0: installed via, you know, software and things, it'd be fine. So that's been interesting. And then there's been certain things I've installed, like the AERC email client.
1: Yes, I was going to ask about that.
0: Yeah, this is the one, I think, because it does give you a TUI for configuring your email options. And much like the beloved Nano, it gives you the commands at the bottom of the screen, where something like Neopine, you know, you have to know the commands. So that's been nice, except for on all of my Bluefin systems, regardless of the terminal application and regardless of the environment, i.e. local or within one of the DistroBox environments, the TUI UI never renders in my terminal. Doesn't matter the application, never renders. I installed it on one of my Nix desktops that I still have, and it renders just fine. So it's just a lot of weird little edge cases that I'm hitting that make me feel like we're not that far away from this being a bygone era and a way of using computers. And I know that seems silly because some of these are brand new applications, just like the AERC email clients under active development. But it's getting harder and harder to do this. It really is, unless you're on something that has all this packaged for you. And it reminds me of what a nightmare package management can be, because I'm trying to get one application installing and a dependency of a dependency fails to build. And so I can't get the application running. A lot of that.
2: Have you gotten anything running? Like,
0: yeah, I mean, things that I can run via Podman or Docker container, no problem. So like my web browser, and I have gotten TidalDL working, TidalDLNG working to a degree, although it can't find FFmpeg. So, yeah, and I've got the Todoist client working, so I've got my task management going.
2: Okay. So you're getting a couple points.
0: Yeah, but it's not what I expected to spend my time fighting. You know what I mean? I just didn't expect that.
2: Well, it sounds like you're spending most of your time learning the OS instead of learning the TUI.
0: Yeah, and really learning the limits of what DistroBox can do, too, because I haven't spent...
1: It's probably the most time in it, really, huh? Using it for real?
0: Especially using it in anger, yeah, using it for real. Like, I've always played around, oh, I'll just try this random thing as an experiment. But now I'm like actively using it in multiple different ways and really like, okay, this is a different workflow. So I picked a bad time to switch. I'm not actually pinning any of this on Bluefin, to make it clear, because I think it's, you know, if you wanted to do all a bunch of TUIs and stuff like that in Ubuntu or Debian box, maybe is a better route to go. You know, this is really a modern desktop experience is what Bluefin is. And I've decided to go get the most modern desktop experience you could currently find packaged for somebody right now and then go throw a bunch of, you know, time machines on at it. So I understand. I'm not pinning the blame on Bluefin. I want to make that clear. I'm putting the blame on me for picking the wrong tool for this particular job. Like, I should have just waited until the TUI challenge was over, but I was so excited. I have otherwise been enjoying it. I want to make that clear as well. But, oh my God, right now, mid-challenges, I can see that I'm not stacking the wins and the points that I thought I would be. Oh, boy. I can't believe it. I mean, if I told Chris from the late 90s and early aughts that he was having these struggles, he would call me an old man and laugh at me. And he would show me how he was browsing the Gentoo wiki using links and finding things no problem when he couldn't get X11 working, and to shut up and figure it out. That's what he would say.
1: Maybe he should have been using Gentoo. I don't know. If you're going to be building stuff anyway, you might as well use a tool that's made for it.
0: You know what? You know what? I think it might have worked better.
1: My other thought is can you run Bedrock Linux, that, you know, that Linux that combines a bunch of distros into one? You just put that in a distro box, and then you only need one distro box.
0: Oh, right.
2: Right.
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2: Well, we're back in real time. It's the end of the week, the end of the 7-day TUI challenge. Boys, how are you feeling now?
0: I'm feeling a little better. I think I don't want to give too much away. I don't think I'm going to be the champion this week, but I am feeling better.
1: Yeah. I still miss a web browser, but I am feeling better than when we checked it.
0: Okay, out of the three of us, who do you think is going to score the highest?
2: I think it really depends how honest we are.
0: Yeah.
1: Whoa.
0: I mean, you sprinted hard towards the end.
1: That's what I was going
0: to
1: say.
0: I'm kind of inclined to give it to Brett over there.
1: Uh-huh.
2: I think you're making a mistake.
1: You were working right up to the start of the show.
0: Yeah. Yeah, you were cramming your homework. So, I don't know. I feel like you were trying to cram in on the bonies to get ahead.
2: I may have cheated lots this week.
0: Okay. So, you mean there may be some penalties?
2: Like, I may have pushed hard because I needed the bonus points.
0: I got you. So, just to remind everybody, the TUI Challenge had a few categories along with points. You needed to conquer text editing, email management, web browsing, music playback, file management, task management, system monitoring, and for bonus points, terminal multitasking. And then some categories also had additional bonus points available. So how did you do with text editor?
2: Well, as you heard in that clip, I kind of wanted to find something that just worked out of the box. And it turns out from that day forward, I did. I found an application called Helix that I really liked. Mm-hmm. I wanted throughout this challenge to learn some Vim key bindings. Not all of them. That's ridiculous. That takes years. But I did learn a couple, and Helix uses them by default. But Chris, as you and I love using Nano, it gives you like a little cheater bar at the bottom when you open the command palette to try to type in a command. You can like tab complete those, but also just like makes them discoverable for you.
0: And they're kind of like regular language commands too.
2: Yeah.
0: That helps.
2: And it gives you the shortcuts as well. So it's a good discoverability for the shortcuts. So I found it a really nice balance between learning a new thing, having that like handicap, I guess, of that little panel that helps me out. And also being able to change the themes fairly quickly.
0: Mm, okay.
2: Because I did one thing I really discovered I wanted was markdown highlighting.
0: Yeah.
2: That wasn't super complex to get out of the box. So I think in that regard, I found a happy place and maybe an editor that'll stick with me. I did try a couple others. Like I mentioned, I tried NeoVim. The right decision was to give up on that. I also tried something called Z, which is written in Rust, supposed to be a modern text editor. I didn't realize it uses Emacs key bindings, and I got stuck in it for quite a while. So I eventually got out of there and never touched it again.
1: Hey, that's supposed to be a Vim thing, okay?
0: I'm gonna try out Helix after the show. I didn't really go outside my comfort zone when it came to text editors. I just felt like that was a category I had solved. But then watching you use Helix, and I tried it quickly, I'm like, oh, mm-hmm. I might, even though I didn't really use it for the majority of the challenge.
1: You're switching after.
0: I might, yeah. I think so.
2: I was quite happy to find it. And I don't think all, well, maybe not most of these tools will stick with me, but I think Helix might be the one.
0: What about the email tool? Because you and I went the same route. We used the same email tool.
1: I think we all did.
0: Oh, yeah, right. Yeah, we all three did. Right. So ARC or AERC. AERC. We talked about it earlier. We all three went with it. And I had initially just the weirdest problem where it would not render on my terminal. Rebooted the system, resized the terminal, and ran it again. And it worked. So after we recorded, I was able to continue to use it. Nice. I was able to use it without having to do anything fancy. So I don't know why it wouldn't work initially, but it did eventually. But where I went wrong is I asked an LLM how to set up, because I had just gotten that working in the web, in the browser, in the terminal. I'm like, well, let's try this. first of all, arduous. Second of all, didn't work, couldn't render properly, so I couldn't really read the instructions very well.
1: Oh, no.
0: And it sent me down this route, best I could tell, of setting up, like, an app profile under Google Workspaces and then generating, like, a project and then enabling OAuth 2 and then generating OAuth keys and client IDs and client secrets and all this stuff. And Brent was like, you don't. And I was told, because I'm like 15 minutes into this.
2: Yeah, I was outside tinkering on something and came back in like 20 minutes later.
0: Between trying to read it off of the terminal web browser and then going through the Google Workspace. Like, I was so frustrated, I had to take a little walk. And Brent was outside cooking. I'm like, Brent, I wish you were inside right now so you could commiserate with me. You're not going to believe what I'm going through. He's like, you don't need to do that. I'm like, what? No, you don't need to do that. But once it got running, we have a little admission to make.
2: Uh-huh. It's embarrassing.
0: It is embarrassing.
2: I don't know where you want to start with this one, but you and I both ran into it identically.
0: Yeah.
2: And we don't think Wes did.
0: And I think you need to be aware of this, listeners, if you use Nano.
2: Okay. So Arc is quite lovely in that it presents you with shortcuts and it tries to guide you through it. And
0: it has like global commands and a lot of them are sort of Vim inspired.
2: Yeah. So I was feeling good. Yeah. I thought email was going to be like the biggest challenge here.
0: And one of the sweet things about Arc is it uses your favorite default text editor. So the Compose environment is the text editor you're used to, whatever it might be.
2: Which is awesome. So Chris and I both started composing messages to Wes in Nano, of course, because that was our default. And couldn't figure out how to actually...
0: Couldn't send it.
2: Get out of the text editor to move on to the next step?
0: You have to exit the text editor, and then Arc takes back over, and then you're on a review screen, and you can send the email.
1: It's kind of like with Git, right? Like when you're presented with an editor to edit your commit message, and then you quit the file. And
2: exactly.
1: Then,
2: which is a fine way to do it.
0: Yeah.
2: The issue comes in that, well, as you know, Chris, Wes, you might not know this, but to exit Nano, you know, you hit Control X.
0: Yeah, sure do.
2: Just get out of that.
0: It says it right there on the screen. It's real handy.
2: Yeah, it's awesome. Part of the problem, though, is that Arc hijacks that keystroke, Control X, to bring up the command palette.
0: Yeah.
2: So Chris and I both ran into the situation where we composed our beautiful email and wanted to move on to the next step by just closing the editor, and you can't actually ever do that.
0: You can't close Nano because, it, like you said, it's overriding that Control X to be the global command. Mm-hmm. And
2: I tried so many things.
0: So you get stuck. You get stuck. And you can never send the email, if you're, as far as we could tell, if you're using Nano as your default text editor. So this is where, for me, using Bluefin took a turn to the positive, and where I crossed from feeling like Bluefin was holding me back to where the Bluefin design was actually getting things done for me. And it was when I realized I could open up my Arch distro box and I could change my default text editor in my Arch distro box to Vim, and I could just compose emails in there and not have to actually stop using Nano on the host system. But the other thing that's great about the way the distro box configuration works is when I fired up Arc, it had all the configuration when I had set it up on the host system because it's reading my home directory and all my .dot files. So I didn't have to reset up Arc. Everything I had done on my Bluefin host system was immediately working inside the Arch distro box, but now inside Arch, I'm using Vim, and then what do you know? I'm doing my emails, baby, and I'm sending emails. I'm receiving emails. I'm replying to emails.
1: It's a pretty nice client.
0: It's powerful.
1: I like it. Yeah. I think the setup on the Google side was annoying.
0: Yeah.
1: But
0: that's the worst part.
1: The actual experience after that is totally fine.
0: Nothing Art can do about that, though.
1: Right.
0: So once we switched editors, how did it work for you?
2: Well, I did the right thing and switched to my new text editor.
0: Oh, so you're using Helix to write your emails?
2: Yeah.
0: Cool.
2: My new default. I even, like, committed.
0: Nice.
2: And worked perfectly fine after that. So got a nice little email off to Wes, and he confirmed that, yes, Chris, you and I both got points for this category.
0: All right. Well, we should probably keep moving. Webb, what did you end up actually using here?
2: This is probably where I'm going to have to start getting honest.
0: Uh-oh.
2: Okay, you both had some success with Carbonyl. We kind of teased that last episode.
0: Worked great.
2: I could not get this thing going.
1: Really?
2: I could not get it running.
0: Now, I believe, since I was running it via Podman...
1: I was also just doing Podman.
0: You opted to try to not do the Podman route.
2: I tried to nix it.
0: Yeah.
2: And failed quite miserably after quite a long time.
0: Which was very cathartic for me to see after the struggles I went through, I have to say.
2: Yes. Yeah. I felt your pain.
0: Yes, you did. For one app, you felt my pain.
2: But I did pivot, and I used Broush, which was available by default in NixOS.
0: Yeah.
2: And so I got a quick win there, and I loaded our website, and the images took about a minute to load. But I did get the website loaded. That said, I did not use that browser all week. I could not. So I feel like probably I should be deducted points, but given some for at least getting a browser working. I don't know what you boys want to give me in this particular
0: category. Web browsing was worth 20 points, but you have to deduct 20 points if you use Firefox or Chrome.
2: Sounds like a big zero for me.
0: Well, I could half that. I'd be willing to half that if we want to do funny math.
1: Okay.
2: Well, this is where you should get honest, because I don't think that you guys exclusively used
0: the definitely,
2: terminal browser.
0: Because there's just certain certain apps to publish apps or publish our shows and stuff. I have to use.
1: So I used to. Yeah, I tried to do stuff in Carbonyl first, and then I would fall back to.
0: Oh, I suffered. I mean, the portion of suffering getting things done on the Carbonyl was high. So I mean, I definitely feel like I paid my pittance.
1: So maybe is that a 10 point then?
0: I feel like it's a 10 point
2: I'll
0: for the web browser.
2: Yeah. Right.
0: Because, we didn't hire a judge for this episode. So, all right. You and I both use CMS for music. I'll talk more about that later in my segment, I think. But you use something that I didn't even bother with for your file management. I'm really curious about your choice of file manager.
2: Yeah, I mentioned two of them, Ranger and also Jashudo, which is just a Ranger-like file manager written in Rust. And I kind of used both 50-50. They're very similar to each other. I wanted to see what the differences were. They worked amazingly well, very simple to use. They have shortcuts and all that stuff, too, that you can learn. I tried to stick to using this for file browsing because I did make that comment in the clip saying, hey, maybe you should lean on a TUI and not just console tools. So I tried to use it as much as possible. I used it all week and kind of liked it. Did some, shell commands from within Ranger or Jashudo and... I think this went really well for me.
0: Ranger here, and I think you're going to get some bonus points here for this. Ranger has some neat support for multi-file functions.
2: Mm-hmm.
0: And if you look at the file management section, if you perform batch operations, you get +5 bonus points.
2: I sure do.
0: Yeah, you do. So, and I saw you perform the batch operation.
1: Did you?
0: I did. I witnessed
1: what?
0: It.
1: What? Yeah. That batch bastard.
2: And you do the batch operations similar to the Git editing. So you change them in a text editor. So I had, my text editor of choice, Helix, going in this. So everything kind of near the end of the week started gelling a little bit more than the frustrations I was feeling midweek. So I'll take the extra 5 points.
0: Yeah, I think you earned it. So keep track of that. I think that the Ranger looks really interesting, and it reminds me to say that since the last time where I actually used these tools in the real world, more so than ever, Vim has sort of become almost a universal interface for these TUI applications. Not 100%, but 80% of these apps use Vim key bindings. And so it really gives you a multiplier if you just learn Vim key bindings, even the basics, because so many apps outside of Vim are using them now.
2: You know, that was my intuition coming into the challenge, and I think it turned out to be quite true. There were Vim key bindings in places I never even expected them.
0: Oh, yeah. All right, so how did you do on the task management?
2: I never got there. Yeah, I did exactly nothing.
0: I'm surprised
2: by that. Went as far
0: that.
2: As opening a bunch of tabs of interesting-looking task managers that I could run, but of the terminal applications I thought I would learn the most...
0: Yeah,
2: I decided this was last on the list.
0: That's a big fat -20 there on the points there, big guy.
2: Oh, that sets me back quite far. I should have did at least something. Jeez, now I regret that. Can I just go away for five minutes?
0: But you get the BTOP. You get BTOP points. So you get points for system monitoring. I'm going to give that to you, which is 10 points.
2: Thank you.
0: And then did you do any multitasking on the command line?
2: I realized, we put this as the last... day's challenge.
0: Mm-hmm.
2: And I did this as the last sort of challenge that I set some time to.
0: Mm-hmm.
2: I feel almost like this should have been first.
0: Yeah. That was one of the things I realized about midway into. And then I started using the hell out of Zelge tabs and stuff. Yeah.
2: Yeah, because I opened Zelge, which everybody was raving about. So I was like, I got to try this thing. But this was the hour before the show this morning.
0: Yeah.
2: And realized very quick. I played around and I was like, oh, this is sweet.
0: Yeah.
2: And realized very quickly that I had missed out on using this all week.
0: Yeah. Yeah, and I just have like my email up in one of the tabs. Just
2: well, yeah, why not?
0: Yeah.
2: So I did get it running. I did kind of fall in love with it very quickly, but I did not use it in anger. Okay. So I don't know. No, you guys are going to have to judge what worth.
0: No, you tried it. You got some multitasking going. So you get 30 points.
2: Oof.
0: You get 30 points from that. And then I see in the bonus category, you tried an LLM app. You tried some password apps. Can you give me a quick rundown on how that went?
2: Yeah, I found quite a bit of success. Yesterday I was griping about it, but I found some success with a little app called Teneri, which is basically a LLM in your terminal TUI, written in Rust, of course. And this is pretty cool. You can, by default, it's connected to like your chat GPT API. Turns out I don't have one of those. So that instantly put me in hard mode. But it also supports like Llama CPP as a backend or Ollama as well. So I connected it to my Ollama instance and used that for a bit and actually kind of love it. Has a bunch of history and it uses Vim key bindings.
0: Hey, go figure.
2: Nice. So it's modal and all that good, great stuff that I'm learning to love. So Teneri, I think awesome tool. I would totally recommend.
0: We'll have a link to that in the show notes. And password manager?
2: This is another one that I wanted to get working, so I use KeePass XC generally. That's a GUI, of course. So I was looking for KeePass TUIs. There's, of course, a terminal, like just a console program you can use, which was real painful. So I quickly exited that. I didn't want it. But I did find a TUI for KeePass called KPXHS. It's basically interactive KeePass, and it's just a front end for the KeePass CLI. But this is where I fell down again. If something wasn't packaged in NixOS, I tried and tried to kind of make a flake to just pull something down from GitHub. But Wes, you got to teach me this, because like I'm doing something wrong, it's not working, and I really want to be able to do this little thing.
0: You've identified an area to learn more about.
2: Yeah.
1: So we got homework after the show.
2: Mm-hmm. I feel a little proud of myself for trying, because it's a skill I've wanted to acquire, but I did not quite acquire it, but I got into it a little bit. So never got to the point of doing passwords in the terminal, but I tried.
0: So keep track of your score. We're going to total up all our scores at the end, okay?
2: So will
0: do. Don't reveal it now. Wes, how did your week in the terminal go? Anything stand out for you in the categories when we get to text editing or email management? Anything there that surprised you? I imagine you probably used Vim.
1: I did. Yeah, NeoVim, to be precise.
0: And you went with Arc for email.
1: I didn't get super creative on that front. That is true.
0: Well, I like that we all tried Arc. So that's new for all of us.
1: Mm-hmm.
0: You got it working first, I have to say, because you figured out the app password route, and I was so dumb. I've also done that before.
1: Asked an LLM, so I just got better LLM advice, I guess.
0: Oh, okay.
1: Well, and then I realized like I tried using the JB email, which didn't seem to work, at least with my level of permissions or whatever. So then I pivoted to mine, and then I was able to. It was kind of hard because it was. Ended up getting like a link to the right place instead of finding it in the UI, and then I was able to sort of initiate what I needed.
0: That was the thing for me, is I actually had to search for it and then click to it. You could not find it in the Google like settings.
1: Uh-huh. So once that was hurdle was done, that worked pretty well.
0: What did you do for music playback?
1: Yeah, so I did do CMS a little bit. I also did actually manage to try out Castero for podcasts.
0: Oh, yeah.
1: That one hadn't been updated in a little bit, but it does, you know, I was able to listen to our stuff. I listened to some other ones. I mean, you basically just have to add feeds yourself, but that's fine. So, you know, paste in the feed URL and then.
2: I know that's not quite considered streaming because our bonus points said extra bonus points for streaming. But I feel like if you get podcasts going in the terminal, it could be worth extra bonus points.
0: I think so. Yeah.
2: Can we give it to them?
0: Yeah.
2: All right. 5 points for you, Wes.
1: I did try, what was it called? YTUE-music?
0: How did that work? I wanted to try it, but I did not get it.
1: I could not get it running.
0: Oh, okay.
1: I didn't try a ton, but in what time I did experiment with, sadly,
0: Did you opt to use a TUI file manager at all?
1: I didn't use it all of the time, but yes, I did try out Yazzy, which I actually have running here.
0: Yeah, yeah.
1: Because I wanted to try the fancy image support in Kitty. So check this out.
0: Okay. Whoa, it's perfect.
1: Yeah, isn't that nice?
0: So what I'm seeing is a 3-column file manager, and in the 3rd column is a perfect rendering of a PDF. It looks, so it's a manual for a microphone.
2: Oh, wow.
0: It's great. And that's a 1080p display, right?
1: Uh-huh.
0: And it renders, it all fits on there really nice. That's nice. Okay, so I kind of have to admit, I stuck with Midnight Commander here because again, I was going for easy points. I use this all the time. I love Midnight Commander. It reminds me of Norton Commander from when I was a young lad and my dad's computer ran Norton Commander before Windows. And I still have a soft spot for it. And so I just know how to whip through that thing.
1: That makes sense.
0: And it's got multi-pane support. And so I used Midnight Commander, but Yazzie's looking real good.
1: I did also use Dua because I like it for specifically deleting files. And because you can go in and mark a bunch of stuff to delete and then have it delete all of it.
0: Did you do anything for task management?
1: I didn't do a ton. I kind of pivoted to this part of it a little late. But I was trying out, let's see here. I tried to open all these up. Vault Tasks. It's a TUI Markdown task manager.
0: All right. Ooh, and I like this markdown.
1: Yeah, so you kind of have a vault. You put a bunch of markdown files in there, and then it's got like a its own little bespoke TUI interface.
0: Front end to that?
1: So it has its own thing where it's kind of parsing it. It's all very new. Sounds like maybe Refactor is pending, but it is written in Rust, and it is in Nix packages, so that's actually how I found it.
0: Hmm. That's cool. Nice little find there. Yeah, I think I have a couple of finds maybe you guys haven't seen. I'm not sure. We'll see one.
1: Yeah, it does have like some basic like filtering support. You can browse through your files in it. And then it does have some support for parsing out stuff for like calendar and time management too, which I didn't try the time management stuff, but you can have it like figure out calendar stuff, which is neat.
0: It sounds like you got all the base points, I'm guessing.
1: I did also cheat a bit on the browser part, so I should only get the 10 there for sure.
0: Yeah, I think we're all just getting 10 for that one. There were moments, boys. There were moments. I mean, you got to do the job.
1: Mm-hmm.
0: And multitasking?
1: I was also just sticking with Zelig because I've been using it a lot lately anyway.
0: It's solid.
1: It's kind of taken over.
0: It's totally solid. So I don't really, mine were not that surprising. I've sort of covered them as you boys have gone along. But I did a couple of different, so I'll swap mine out for task management. Todoist CLI. Mwah. I've recently gone back to using Todoist about 3 months ago. It's just because it for this reason, everything talks to Todoist.
1: It's true, yeah.
0: It's really great.
1: I'm missing Logseq because I've been spinning out of Todoist into Log.
0: Yeah, yeah.
1: If I hadn't done that, this would have been easier.
0: Gomux totally worked out great for me, a TUI matrix client written in Go.
1: Oh, yeah, I was using IAMB.
0: Oh, yeah?
1: Uh-huh, matrix client for Vim Addicts written in Rust.
0: Yeah, there it is. This one is written in Go, and I think this is the one that's sticking. I've had trouble getting it verified, though. I think I'll figure that out. But I actually think this one might stick because I love just having the matrix chat in a terminal. The resource usage is fantastically different. Oh, yours looks a lot like IRC.
1: Uh-huh.
0: Oh, mine looks like Element, but in the terminal. Yours looks like an IRC client. I kind of like yours, too. Have you been enjoying it?
1: Yeah. Huh. It's pretty minimal. And it is like, right, so like if I want to go explore rooms, I have to type colon and then rooms.
0: Yeah, yeah, sure.
1: But like you can use / and then just type for search. You can do a lot of the Vim key bindings are all there. So
0: of
1: it's pretty
0: course.
1: Easy. You know, you can use GG and Shift G to navigate up and down the page. So it's all very natural if you know Vim movements.
0: As a Starlink user, ping times are pretty important to me. We've mentioned this app before, but there's a couple of these where I was like, oh, yeah, I know this app. I'm going to use this while I'm doing the TUI challenge. And one of those was Gping, which gives you an NCurses graph of your ping latency up and down, which has been really nice to see. And then I started the TUI challenge at the studio, and then I realized I need to go home. Got to switch Wi-Fi. There's several ways to do that. But Impala is a TUI for managing Wi-Fi on Linux.
1: Ooh, smart. I was just supplicating like an animal.
0: And then, like US, I use CMUS, small, fast, very light, and I just added a podcast. And it's really easy just to add also a directory or an individual file, and there's a kind of like a Vim command, and you get into the command mode, and then you tell you want to add, and it'll start auto-completing the path for you, and then it just figures it out.
1: It's very efficient. If you just want to listen, yeah, exactly. Like you have a folder of music,
0: yeah.
1: Boom, no problem.
0: Yeah, yeah. So that was... Those all worked. I don't know. There was I got every category. I didn't get very many bonus points, though, Brent.
2: Well, that's not quite true.
0: Oh, yeah?
2: Yeah, because you get a bonus point for syncing your tasks with Todoist.
0: Oh, okay. That's nice, I suppose.
2: Well, if you don't want it, we don't have to
0: No,
2: give
0: I'll
2: it
0: take
2: to
0: it. I'll take it. I think I was really struggling to get the apps running, and so then by the time I got them running, it was like, I'm just going to get to work here. I'm just going to try to get the basics done.
2: I take it None of you boys did any batch operations in your TUI file manager?
0: Not unless do we count moving a directory of files as a batch operation?
2: Not at all.
0: No!
1: I did in Dua.
0: Oh, yeah.
2: Okay.
1: I did a batch delete.
0: Okay. I mean,
2: well, I think we have to give it to him.
0: Yeah.
1: Also, I have a bunch more picks if we want to.
0: Yeah, give us rattle off a couple while Brent totals it up, and then we'll get our total going.
1: Okay, so for more system management, I tried out SystemCTL TUI.
0: Oh, cool. Yeah.
1: Yeah, just kind of a, you know, nice yep. little way to check out what's running in systemd, which, you know, it's nice. On the file management front, it's not really management, but I found TDF, which is a TUI-based PDF viewer. That's surprisingly decent, actually.
0: Cool.
1: Let's see. On the dev side, I checked out JQP, which is a TUI playground to experiment with JQ. If you ever use JQ, you kind of write semi-cryptic little strings to parse through JSON files. So it's nice to have like an environment that can, like, you know, refresh it for you and reevaluate your rule and play around.
0: Right.
1: And then also RainFrog, which is a database management TUI. Because, you know, sometimes you, I mean, hey, there's already PSQL, but I wanted to see what else.
0: If it's on the TUI, it means you can SSH in and use it. You know what I mean?
1: Yep.
0: That's pretty good. All right.
1: Let's see. For the LLM, I did Paralama.
0: Okay.
1: Which you can, it's kind of got a nice graphical TUI for choosing models and then, you know, kind of standard thing for chatting with them. And then to try to make my life a little bit easier for some of the stuff that I could answer this way, I started using WikiTUI, which is a Wikipedia-specific TUI, you know, which has pretty nice support.
2: Wow.
1: It uses the text interface, right? So it's like you didn't have to backwards try to support the web. You could just yeah. get right access to the information.
0: It's so nice. All right, so we will have links to all of those plus all of ours that we used in the show notes at linuxunplugged.com/619. But you know what that means? It is now time for us to add up our scores and see how we all did. Brent, do you have the math over there?
2: I have some math, but I think I'm going to advocate for extra points for you guys if you want me to.
0: Okay.
2: So one thing we didn't answer, did you use your terminal multitasking app to have more than one session open?
0: Yes.
1: Yeah.
2: Yes. Okay. Let me add extra points here for you.
1: Would have gone insane if I couldn't do that.
0: Yeah. Mandatory. He's mathing.
2: Yeah, math hard. Actually, our rules don't actually say how many points you get for that. So how many points would you like for that?
0: Five? Yeah. That seemed fair? Five.
1: It was a little sprinkle of points.
0: Yeah.
2: All right. We'll give you extra points for that.
0: That's exciting.
1: You're using some sort of TUI-based calculator, right?
2: Oh, yeah. Oh, yes, indeed. Okay. And I also feel like you could get some extra points here. So, Chris, you used GoMux to browse Matrix. I think that's pretty fancy, so I'm open to giving extra points. I didn't do it.
0: Is it fancy?
1: Well, how about five for each of us, then?
0: Okay, five for Wes and I, yeah. Now you got to give us the math before the music runs out.
2: Oh, how much time do I have? But Wes, you also did LLMs. You want some extra 5 points for that?
1: Yeah, but you should get it then, too.
2: Yeah, exactly. That's where I'm headed with this.
0: Wait, I use an LLM. I just did it in the browser. Does that count?
2: Not at all.
0: Okay.
1: Sinner Judge comes out.
2: Do you want to guess who you think is at the top based on our explorations here?
0: I think you.
2: Wes, any guesses?
1: I'm going to go with you as well.
2: Oh my God, you guys. Okay, here are the scores. So I have 9-0 points, 90 points.
0: Uh-oh.
2: I got a big minus 20 for the task management, but I also didn't get 20 points. So that's actually like 40 missed points. And Wes, you got 145.
0: Oh, nice. Whoa. Job, Wes. Whoa. Nice job. Nice job.
2: And Chris, you got 75 points.
0: So, Wes, you are the winner. Wow. Congratulations.
1: Okay, I did not expect that.
0: Congratulations, Wes.
1: I have to share my prize with Nick's packages because I got to say, compared to your experience, it felt like cheating because not only could I browse for ideas to try, but then not all of them worked, but most of them, you know, they just pretty much ran.
0: I picked the hill to climb. Yeah. And at the end, I think it was helpful, but it took me the entire week practically to get there. So and a couple of these, I think the Matrix client and the email client are sticking because I have them set up already. So I'm just going to keep using them. So in the end, I'm walking away with a couple applications I'm still using.
2: I'm curious, in this challenge, do you have any lessons learned you want to share? Anything that really was like an aha moment in trying all of this?
0: If you haven't used Midnight Commander yet, give it a try. Unraid.net/unplugged. 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I'd like to introduce you to Unraid. You might not be familiar with them. They're a powerful, easy-to-use NAS operating system built on top of modern Linux for those who want control, flexibility, and efficiency in managing your own data, your privacy, and your own applications. 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So if you got multiple different size disks, you can put them in the machine, and it'll work with you. It also supports all the modern ZFS and other file systems, like XFS and others are in there as well. And they've integrated Tailscale, so you can bring remote access to your applications with a checkbox. No port forwarding, no static IPs, no complex firewall rules, none of that stuff you got to worry about. It'll just integrate right into your tailnet. And there are, thousands. There's thousands of different applications that are just one click away to install. A lot of the stuff we talk about all the time and more is in there, including special versions if you have AMD hardware or Intel hardware or NVIDIA hardware, so you can get things that are GPU accelerated. 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So you could have multiple GPUs in there. You could have one GPU in there. You can work with their VM system to pass that through to your Linux machine. 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
2: Well, we got a bunch of feedback from the Terminal 2E Challenge. Thank you, everyone. We got one here that we're pulling out from Don Harper, who sent in an email, #2EChallenge. Hey, guys, thought you might want to follow my attempt on the 2E Challenge. They wrote a series of blog posts over at duckland.org, and he says, great to see you folks in Boston. So I've pulled a couple little excerpts from those blog posts. You want to hear it?
0: Yeah, sure. Thanks, Don.
2: All right, day one here, text editing. Since I normally read my email and RSS feeds in a 2E app, and I use Vim as my editor and IDE, I figured it would be fairly easy for me to take part in this one.
0: That's what I was thinking coming into it. I thought, hey, I've used some of these apps for years. This is going to be no problem.
2: Yeah, turns out not so much. So Don says, there are bonus points for using a script to help things out. And I guess the script I used to start editing a file should work. And he included that script, which is kind of nice. Day two here, email. Since I already live in NeoMutt, I should probably describe my setup. So they use Gmail. And for filtering, use a tool called Gmail CTL. Don says, which allows me to control Gmail's filters from my computer. Works by connecting to Gmail and pulling down the filter definition file and then firing up my default editor. Once I'm happy with the changes, it'll upload it back to Gmail.
0: That is a real Linux nerd solution.
2: He also uses systemd timer to schedule the sync runs for the email and runs not much to index the mail, so you can search through it all. And day seven, TMUX, with the first pane split into four to show the tools off, but I also have panes for my email, RSS, Mastodon client, and SSH shells on a couple other machines, which brings my grand total to 200 points.
0: Not bad. Not bad at all.
2: There's a bunch more details in there. There's basically a blog post for every day's challenge, which is a fun read. So duckland.org for that.
1: Amazing.
0: Yeah.
1: Thank you for sharing.
0: I love that we heard from some folks now that have been like mostly living in the 2E, you know, already. Using their 2E apps. It's hilarious.
2: Speaking of mostly living in the 2E, Darnier sent in really fascinating details about how they use the 2E and some tools that they were involved in way, way early. So NeoMutt being one of them, actually. So I think we'll read that in the post show.
3: Boost to Gray.
0: Well, that means it is time to read some boosts, and we got some 2E challenge follow-ups in the boost, too. And we're going to start with someone else who is our baller booster this week with a generous 100,000 sats.
3: Hey, rich lobster!
0: Thank you very much, someone else. Our longtime listener, Sporadic Booster. That's, well, we appreciate it very much. Checking in with a nice, valuable boost, making up for lost time. It's good to hear from you.
1: Adversary 17 comes in with 42,000 sats.
0: Hey, it's Adversaries. There he is.
4: But that's not possible. Nothing can do that.
1: So, does Emacs count as a TUI?
0: Mm.
1: Technically, doesn't it have a daemon and then a GUI client app? If it does, then I don't know what problem there is, because Emacs is the whole darn operating system. A long time ago, he goes on, in a Pacific Northwest far away from me, three hosts, well, really only 3 years ago, had a mission to get a ham radio license.
0: Oh, no.
1: I waited and waited and waited and waited, saying when they do, I will. And it could be a whole JB community thing.
0: Oh, no.
1: Well, I got tired of waiting, so I went and took the test. Get your ham radio license, guys. It's not that hard.
5: You make me want to be a better man.
1: KE9DMQ out.
0: Thank you, Adversaries.
2: Very nice.
0: Now, you know, Adversaries, maybe we should do that for another challenge one day. We got to recover from these challenges. This
1: one, ham chow.
0: This one, a little make a whole ham sandwich theme out of it, too. Thank you for the boost.
2: Well, Shy Fox boosted in 30,999 sats.
6: Oh, my God. This drawer is filled with Fruit Loops.
2: I love this challenge. I learned a lot and will keep using some of those TUI tools. They also link to basically their TUI challenge results here.
0: Oh, good.
2: Let's see if we can figure this out. The total didn't do so good on email management, it looks like. But the total, 100 points.
0: 100 points, not bad at all.
1: Excellent.
0: Beat me. And right? I think that beat me. That's so bad.
2: They also included a bunch of backgrounds and some screenshots. We'll be sure to link to that.
0: I'm glad you enjoyed it. I think Shy Fox, I also, you know, parts of it were torturous for me, but it was sort of a nice reminder of how good we have it now and to get out of the comfort zone and then to walk away with a couple of apps and kind of like a new understanding of how to use Bluefin.
1: It doesn't seem like maybe the email worked great for them, but they did find Himalaya.
0: Okay.
1: A CLI to manage emails written in Rust. Got a nice little minimal UI to it. So there's a lot of good options.
0: Thank you for the boost, Shy Fox.
2: Oh, they also use Jellyfin TUI.
0: I wanted to try that.
2: How did
0: we
2: miss this?
0: That was on my list of things to try. We just didn't watch much TV this week. We were busy.
2: TUI Challenge Week 2 is coming up.
0: Oh, my gosh. Turd Ferguson comes in with 22,000 sats.
7: Turd Ferguson!
8: This old duck still got it.
0: Loved the last episode. It had me laughing. Some of us still use Mutt. And let me tell you, that old dog still hunts. We're finding out a lot of our audience is still using these things.
2: Surprising.
0: Yeah, that's great.
2: Chris, you said you were going to use Mutt when this all started.
0: I thought I was. And then I did not remember how to use it. It's true. That was it. I don't know what happened.
1: Biggles boosts in with 21,000 sats.
9: I don't understand what the heck is going on here.
1: I love the TUI challenge idea. I use SystemCTL TUI, Nmon, and Alacrity with Zellige, and I'm looking forward to trying many more of the TUI applications mentioned in the show.
0: Ah, very good.
1: See another TUI natural.
0: Yeah.
2: Well, Gene Bean sends in 4,444. That's two. What did we go with them?
0: You mean Rosa Ducks or like a
2: two
0: Mickey?
2: Rosa Ducks?
8: Waka waka, it's a treasure.
0: It could also
8: Yippee!
0: Be an Aflac duck.
4: Aflac!
2: Says, I'd love some OpenShift coverage.
0: Okay.
2: You were asking for some feedback on that one.
0: I was. Thank you.
2: I'd also welcome coverage of its upstream OKD.
0: Oh, yeah. That was something that crossed my mind, too, was chasing down the upstream projects and taking a look at those. He also sent me a DM, and I'm going to share it with you guys after the show. I don't want to share too much because it was a private DM, but shout out to Gene's son, who also listens to the podcast.
2: That's cool.
0: Outdoor Geek is here with 5,000 sats.
10: Boy, they are doing a lot with Mayo these days.
0: A tip for the privacy tech person. The 2024 Subaru Crosstech base model doesn't have a cell modem. It has two smaller touchscreens instead of one giant one, which means they're including more buttons and knobs. The base model still includes adaptive cruise, lane keeping, emergency braking, Android Auto, etc. I wonder if the low end of other model brands are preferable to some. That is to me.
2: Chris, you don't love Subarus.
0: I mean, I just don't love what they've become.
2: What have they become?
0: They're like minivans now on car platforms. They're huge vehicles.
1: complicated often too.
0: But I do like this. This is, I like that direction. They start going more in that direction. Mm-hmm. I'm all about that.
2: Mm-hmm. They're finally listening.
0: Walk it back, manufacturers. Just walk it back a little bit.
2: My other suggestion would be, I don't know, a van of the 1990s era.
1: Early or late?
2: Yeah.
0: Early.
2: Go early.
1: Antoine 1109 boosts in with 4,444 cents.
8: Things are looking up for old McDuck.
1: Definite yes. On the Red Hat OpenShift deep dive, we use VMware currently and have looked at Proxmox and Hyper-V and would really love to get your take on OpenShift from a Linux admin perspective.
0: I think it's time to get on that. I think it is. Thank you, Antoine. Appreciate that feedback. And I've heard that from a lot of people at the Red Hat Summit. They are not happy with the direction things are going with VMware, and they are shopping. And I think it's a good time for us to take a look in because they've been modifying, upgrading, improving the product to try to address that customer base. Let's see if they've done it.
2: Well, systemd BSDD sent in 3,433 sats.
1: Danger zone.
2: What do you all think of Apple's new containerization framework? Answer to WSL, maybe? Threat to Linux?
0: We did some coverage of this in the members bootleg version earlier today in the show, and it's interesting. Just a quick overview, in macOS 26, a new container command is going to be available, and when you execute it, it will pull down Linux images, and then it will run them in what they're calling a lightweight VM. So it's like a tiny little VM that runs a tiny version of the Linux kernel with a custom init system.
1: Just enough to boot up and then start the container.
0: Each container does run its own kernel.
1: I think the thing for me is, like, you know, there's a lot of developers with Mac laptops, and there are a lot of options. Podman Desktop, Docker Desktop, Kolima and Lima, I think, have been pretty great tools. But all of these, there's kind of like more setup. And for some, maybe you want to customize, you want to have ability to like run more stuff inside this VM where all your containers are running or take advantage of other workflows. But having something that's just simple and well supported, kind of more stock out of the box, I think is probably going to be a usability win, both just that and then whatever other tools can sort of be used as orchestration on top of this.
0: Oh, that could be interesting.
1: You know, you could totally see some more open source stuff making this easier.
0: Yeah. Oh, I bet you will. GUI apps and whatnot. I'll just add this, systemd BSD. I think it's a capitulation from Apple. And when the WWDC video that explains this feature starts, they introduce it by saying containers are the standard way to ship software on servers. Not on Linux, but on servers. Now, that's a pretty big statement when you consider that it wasn't that long ago that macOS Server was a product, and Apple even sold server hardware. Now we live in a time when Apple talks about shipping software on servers, they're talking about Linux containers. And so it's an acknowledgement that their user base needs to have a good production system, or, you know, at least semi-quasi-production that they can build on and then ship. So it's an interesting capitulation from Apple in that regard. And it also now means, as a result, both Microsoft and Apple are shipping commercial operating systems that take advantage of the Linux kernel and either distribute it after the fact in some form or another. And that's a remarkable moment to be in as well. Thank you for the boost. Brett came in with 2,222 sats. That is a row of ducks. Stay out of my van. All right. Thanks, Brett.
2: I know what the user agent here is for Brent instead of something like Fountain. Interesting.
0: Very sus. Brett's hacking the system.
2: Brett Johnson, that is.
1: Kalec boosts in with another row of ducks. Greetings from Poland.
0: Hello.
1: I started my journey with self-hosted a year ago and have been hooked on the network ever since. Welcome aboard. Thanks for listening. I just want to say thank you for the great content. I discovered a ton of self-hosted apps from your podcast and now use them almost every day. All running in Docker on a VM on an i3-8100T Fujitsu mini PC running Proxmox at home with a USB 2 TB hard drive for the Jellyfin library.
0: Ooh, a mini PC. I love the mini PC for the home lab system. And I bet the i3 doesn't use too much power either.
1: Yeah.
0: Nice. Okay.
1: I will second a recommendation I heard here for Obsidian Syncing. The Obsidian Live Sync plugin with a quick CouchDB container running over Tailscale works really well across iOS and Linux.
0: Okay.
1: As for Nix, because of you, I'm tempted to try it one day.
0: Yeah, you could always install it on your existing Linux of choice and play around with Nix.
1: Yeah, a little Proxmox VM, why not?
0: So it's interesting the timing of this boost, because just this last weekend I was thinking, do I really want to pay another year of Obsidian Sync? Because it's not cheap. And so the LiveSync plugin and a CouchDB container on my tailnet does seem like a pretty good solution. Thank you for that idea. I appreciate it, Kelk.
2: Well, hybrid sarcasm boosted in 10,000 sats. I spent some time with Gomox this week. I think I'll keep it around. Otherwise, you're all better men than I. I need my GUI.
0: Oh, I don't know. Fair. I read we were suffering, too. We were suffering. There were moments of bliss and retro, beautiful nostalgia. You know, that nostalgia kit did come, and that is almost worth it on its own. But I agree. The Matrix client wasn't too bad. Thanks for the boost, hybrid. Kangaroo Paradox is here with 8,400 sats.
9: I don't understand what the heck is going on here.
11: This is why I have bedtime wine.
0: Hey, I'm boosting with my progress for the TUI challenge. No time for more. So he's trying to do a little bit at the last minute. And he has, see, does he have a total here, Brent? Total of 95 with two penalties apply.
2: That's pretty good.
0: That is pretty good.
2: I mean, I'm saying it's pretty good because that's about what Chris and I got.
0: He got a negative 20 on the email, but he got some bony points on the text, on web, on file. He's liking Yazzie, too. Very well done. To-do man was his task manager of choice.
2: Oh.
0: Mm-hmm. I had a great time with the TUI challenge. It was easy for me on the NeoVim and TMUX side because, well, I daily drive it. But for the rest, it was great discovering all these new apps. The big surprise for me was how manageable it was to live without a full-fledged browser. Being used to Vim motions, W3M was a great experience to reduce the learning curve for text content. Browse, a little rough around the edges, but it got me the rest of the way. I was able to log into GitHub, and most of my tests were okay. I ran out of time to get email and music going, but I look forward to getting it done soon. You guys got me excited about going full TUI.
2: Full TUI.
0: Can't wait to hear how you guys did. Full TUI.
2: Full TUI is great. It's not title material.
0: Thanks, Kangaroo. Thank you for that boost. It's good to hear from you. And if you're listening after the fact, we still want to hear your reports. This is a topic we'd be happy to revisit for many episodes to come. So feel free to hashtag TUI Challenge email, or if you'd like to support the show with a boost, it's a great topic to boost in. Thank you, everybody who boosted. We did a 1,000 sat cutoff for this week's episode, and we appreciate it. So normally what we do is we read all the boosts, but the ones that make it on the air are 2,000 sats and above. And if you'd like to boost in, fountain.fm makes it really easy because all of it's hosted for you. But there's also totally self-hosted routes and all of that available. Lots of apps, too, where you get all the Podcasting 2.0 features. Podcasting 2.0 is not just about boosting. You get chapters. You get also in there live stream support, which I think is – I just don't think people have wrapped their head around how cool this is. You subscribe to the podcast and you get our podcast like regular. But if you're on a 2.0 app, you also see when we're live, and there's a lot of content on the live stream. So there's a bunch of other great features, but that's some of it. But thank you, everybody, who participated in this week's episode. We had 22 of you stream sats as you listened. I always appreciate that. And you all collectively stacked 50,299 sats for the show, which is not bad at all. Thank you, sat streamers. When you combine that with our boosters, we had a really good showing. We had 306,863 sats total for this week.

0: Thank you, everybody who supported this episode, episode 619, with a boost. And of course, a shout out to our members who make it possible for us to keep on going with a nice known amount and really are the foundation for the show. And then you can support each individual production with a boost. You found this one, this pick this week, right?
1: Yeah. Enter SOMO.
0: Oh, okay.
1: A human-friendly alternative to Netstat for socket and port monitoring on Linux. Yeah. Pleasing to the eye, thanks to a nice table view, filterable, interactive killing of processes. Also, instead of having to do netstat-tulpn, you can just do SOMO-L.
0: I have to say, you got me with this one, because it's always really handy to be like, what app is listening on what port? What ports do I even have open? Who's using it? Is anything listening? Is there a connection established? This gives it all to you in a TUI table.
1: There you go.
0: Fits in with the show. And you didn't say it, but you probably guessed it. It is written in Rust, and it is MIT licensed, so you can do with it as you will. Let us know how your TUI challenge went. Of course, if you have any future challenge suggestions as well, we'd love to hear that, or any other feedback, you can boost it in, or go to linuxunplugged.com/contact. 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

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Go check out The Launch. Brent's been joining us recently. We've been telling some fun stories. Thank you so much for joining us on this week's episode of the Unplugged program. And we'll see you right back here next Tuesday, as in Sunday.

0: Hello, friends, and welcome back to your weekly Linux talk show. My name is Chris.
1: My name is Wes.
2: And my name is Brent.
0: Hello, gentlemen. Well, coming up on the show today, we just got back from Planet Nix, and boy, do we have stories to share, guests joining us, and insights from our week at Planet Nix. And then we'll round out the show with some great boosts, some picks, and a lot more. So before we get into all that shenanigans, I want to say time-appropriate greetings to our virtual lug. Hello, Mumble Room.
3: Hello.
4: Hey, Chris. Hey, Wes. And hello, Brent.
0: Nice to have you there. 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I mean, you must be on the free plan, Wes, right?
1: Indeed.
0: Yeah, it's great. And then what we did is we all started on the free plan, and we love it because you get a flat mesh network that is protected by
1: WiGO.
0: And it's very quick to set up and get going. I mean, if you got 5 minutes, you can probably get it running on 3 machines.
1: There's clients for, I think, everything at this point.
0: I'm not kidding. Was the easiest thing to get running on FreeBSD of all the things I tried. And it's true for Nix, too. It's like a one-liner in Nix, and you got Tailscale working. So we all love it for our personal home labs and our networks, and then we started using it here at Jupiter Broadcasting. And I think that's true for a lot of our listeners out there because it is an enterprise-grade system. I mean, there are just tons of companies out there, ones you've heard of, that are using Tailscale for their back-end infrastructure. And you can bridge what would be otherwise very complex networks, like multiple providers, multiple data centers, VPSs, on-premises, mobile devices. 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Well, we're back in town. Last week was our eBPF special. While we were away, hard at work covering and capturing all of Planet Nix. And I felt like we kind of found a pretty good groove for our Planet Nix and scale coverage, don't you think? I think we didn't overdo it.
1: There was a lot to take in. Yeah. I mean, I think we went to more talks covering a conference this year than we have for the last, like, 5 conferences.
0: Yeah.
1: Maybe put together.
0: Did you enjoy the trip?
1: Oh, very much. It was, as always, it's great to see Linux folks on the ground, the people that maybe we don't always hear from but make it out to an event or are here, especially at scale where you have all these mini conferences. We kept running into folks who are like, oh, yeah, I'm here. I do database work in my day job, but yeah, I'm going to take in some Planet Nix.
0: Yeah, that was great.
1: And then aside from that, it's just how often are you in a nice space, a big room, and you know everyone else around you is either interested or probably already knows what Nix is.
0: Or wants to know more.
1: Yeah.
0: Yeah, that's true.
1: It's for the one time where I don't feel like I have to sort of pre-apologize for how I'm about to explain what Nix is to someone who's like half interested.
0: Brent, I don't know how you feel, but I got home and I thought, you know what? I was reflecting on the trip. There were some tough moments for sure, but I don't think I'd rather do it with anybody else. Like we as a unit have really got this work.

0: out, right?
1: Aww, yeah.
0: And a big shout out to my wife, Adia, who does a lot of the heavy lifting when it comes to the booking, figuring out where we can stay, and all the logistics there. But, Brent, you're a big world traveler, don't you think? I think we got a good, tight little group now for covering these things.
1: Yeah, I think we have a pretty good routine going. We got the, you know, we do an Airbnb and all hang out, and that gives us a little bit of downtime together between all of the extra coverage that we do during the day. And we didn't even have to this time talk about who was going to do what. We just kind of know our place and our positions and who's going to handle what part. And like, a huge thanks to listener Jeff, or producer Jeff, I should say, who just helped us throughout the entire process. So thank you, Jeff.
0: Absolutely.
2: Thank you, guys. Always fun.
0: And it was nice to be able to have Jeff there with us, because he's always down to help in whatever way we need to get the production done. And I was really glad that we had kind of figured, we kind of settled into routine, because it meant every night we got the clips processed and, you know, labeled and collected. So we're finally at that point now where we have pretty much everything sorted by the time we get home. And then there's just a little bit of, you know, final polish to put on things.
3: And let's say we've definitely tried it the other way, too.
0: Yeah.
3: I like this way better.
0: Yeah. And then also, I have to say a huge thank you to Phlox. Check them out at phlox.dev. They not only sponsored this year's Planet Nyx, but they also made it possible for us to head down to Pasadena and bring you all the action. And they didn't ask us to cover it in any particular way. They just facilitated us to get down there. And they, you know, worked with us whenever we had questions or wanted to know who was who. And I think they're really going to be something special going down the road. You know, what you have, right, is this complexity of Nyx. And Phlox is all about simplifying it for developers. And so you get reproducible, you get portable dev environments that are powered by Nyx, but you don't have to have the learning curve. And what we heard from folks at Planet Nyx is it's perfect for maybe there's like a Nyx person in your company, and you really think the company could benefit from the workflow, but people don't want to relearn a workflow. So Phlox lets you manage and share environments effortlessly with people that already have an existing workflow. And so you can just focus on building great software instead of wrestling with how to get everybody learning Nyx and Nyx set up on their systems.
3: They've also solved a lot of the, you know, like, I just need to work on a Python project and I don't want to learn the six different ways you can make that happen in stock Nyx.
0: Yeah.
3: So, yeah. So yeah, a nice way to get started real quick.
0: It is. And of course, they got an eye on, you know, group workflows and working in the enterprise. So we're super grateful for their support. So check them out at phlox.dev. See how they're bringing the magic of Nyx to everybody. And a big thank you to everyone at Phlox for making it possible for this episode. Now, Phlox kept a pretty serious schedule. You know, people were there to get things done. And we're fine with that. We're there to work too, gosh darn it. But it was often an early start.
4: Oh, good morning. It is about 6 a.m. and it's Thursday, and Planet Nyx starts at 9:15 a.m. But you got to do the L.A. travel math and the getting your registration sorted math. So really, we're probably out of here about 8:30. So I'm going to go take my really awkward shower, and then I'll be fresh and ready for all the people. How exciting.
0: Oh, my gosh. So I think I'm the biggest Airbnb critic on the planet, because I've never really stayed at an Airbnb I've liked. And it's always in part because of the shower situation. Why is the shower always so weird at the Airbnbs we stay at? And this one was no exception. Like, the getting ready area was out in the public hallway.
3: You know, I think part of it might be that stock showers kind of generally suck, right? And then, as you identified, a lot of these Airbnbs, especially in today's market, they're like second homes or properties. And so they're not necessarily lived in or have been lived in. And so if you just get the stock shower and no one's taken the time and the budget to get you a bathroom remodel, then that's what you get.
0: But that's not why we were there. So, you know, got the job done. We got the bodies cleaned and the stank off of us, so that way we could go sit down and attend the keynote of Planet Nyx.
5: It's just about time for the kickoff of Planet Nyx. We've got our seats, and Brent brought a gigantic backpack. How much food is in there versus gear?
1: It's probably 50-50, and most of it's for me. I don't know what you guys brought for food, but...
5: Yeah, well, you didn't bring us food? Oh.
1: No. Never.
5: Now, Wes, do you have something to take notes with over there?
3: I have my phone, and I have LogSeq.
5: All right. And I've got the audio. I'll take the audio notes, Wes takes the text notes, and Brent will do the snacking.
0: And it works pretty well. It does. Like, you took copious notes.
3: Indeed. Yeah, I'm trying to get back into LogSeq. I was using it pretty consistently, kind of fell off, and this seemed like a perfect use case.
0: And I was doing the old handwritten thing, and Brent always is watching for potential guests. And so you take our notes and Brent's observations when he's been fed, and we kind of have, like, after different talks, we kind of go off and, like, do interview strikes. You know, it's like this person gets done or that person. So we're not only watching what talks are happening, but then we're thinking about it on the flip side of, okay, so who is available when and where can we find them? Because you can show up just at the end of the talk. You can catch them in the room. Hey, you could just step outside for a few minutes and do a chat with us, that kind of thing. So we're both trying to take in as much information, and we're trying to strategize who we want to talk to next. The keynote was pretty good, and there was a moment where Ron from Phlox talked about why Planet Nix, and I thought I'd share that with you.
2: A journey into Planet Nix. So this is a little sneak peek. I don't know if we have any Magic the Gathering fans out here. I'm kind of a geek on it. We're going to do something. You'll see in like 30 minutes. But otherwise, Planet Nix. So Nix, obviously it's Nix. The other fact is that for years we've been trying to reinstate Pluto as a planet. Hasn't been really successful. One of its moons is called Nix. Right? That's why Ilko called Nix. You can ask him later about that.
6: I won't stand for this.
2: We don't fact check on this platform. The thing is, we're starting a mission to try and reinstate Pluto as a planet and then eventually have a real moon for a real planet called Nix. That's why kind of we call it Planet Nix.
0: I get behind that. I think Pluto deserves it. It's been hanging out there a long time.
3: See, I feel conflicted because I'm on Team Dwarf Planet. But,
0: I know you are.
3: You know,
0: it's one of our biggest rifts.
3: It's tearing us apart.
1: Isn't a dwarf planet still a planet?
0: Maybe. Maybe that's where we can find common ground. There was also an analogy made that I thought was pretty good. Ron calls Nix kind of like his mom's veggie goulash, and this is how he explains Nix to his family.
2: The way I like to think about Nix to folks that are non-Nix initiated or maybe not super technical is like veggie goulash. So I have very mixed background in my heritage. So I had a great-grandmother from Poland, and she would make this amazing veggie goulash. She sadly passed away a long time ago, but the recipe lived on. But everybody has these kinds of recipes that they kind of pass from person to person in the family. It's ink on paper. It tells you what ingredients you need. It tells you how to put it in. Maybe it tells you Fahrenheit or Celsius and you do the conversion yourself. And at the end of the day, it never comes off. That's the same thing because recipes are not reproducible. Here's a big but and how I like to think about Nix. I like to say, hey, mom, imagine you had a magic cookbook. Imagine that magic cookbook was written by our great-grandmother. And again, it had all those recipes. But when she wrote down two tomatoes, one zucchini, you know, a little paprika or whatever it is, that magic cookbook actually materialized that exact tomato that was grown in the exact soil with the exact acidity that she had in her backyard or at the farmer's market. And that showed up in your kitchen when you were starting to cook that veggie goulash.
0: What do you think?
3: When he first introduced it, I was a bit skeptical. I was like, okay, how's this going to work? But yeah, a recipe is a great analogy, right? Like, if you watch any folks who kind of look at historical recipes, like Max Miller's Tasting History, for example, you'll know that, okay, you got to figure out what these like archaic measurements meant. And often they're very imprecise. But then the next challenge is you even need to figure out like, what were these ingredients they were working out? Might have the same name onion, but like what variety What did it look like 400 years ago? And you can get that with software too. And a lot of, you know, what Nix does is make sure you are carefully and most of the time reproducibly specifying what you need to go in.
0: And I think one of the insights and takeaways I had from Planet Nix this year was what you just described is becoming more and more something that the software industry is expected to provide to the enterprise. The enterprise wants to know exactly what's in this. They want to know if it complies with certain requirements, and they want to be able to reproduce it and move it around every single time.
3: Right. Yeah. You've seen things like software bill of materials come along, and with enough glue, right? These are areas where since Nix already is often more specific than you get with something like a Docker file, there's a lot of good primitives to work with.
0: And this is where Ron's chat with Kelsey Hightower came in. Kelsey was on the show just a couple of weeks ago, kind of teasing what he'd talk about. And he went in further detail about his discovery when he finally had a little bit of time to read the Nix white paper.
2: Kind of what you think about Nix and maybe having kind of a frank conversation about it.
7: Yeah, I read the Nix paper last year.
6: And I was like, look at this, in my view, this buried treasure. And it feels like there was a fork in the road a couple of decades ago where this problem was definitely apparent. Back then, I was a big user of systems like Red Hat. I started my career on FreeBSD. And there was this situation of like, how do you get more than one thing on a system without them overriding each other or fighting each other? Then I spent the rest of my career putting one app per VM because no one solved the problem 10 years later. That just became the thing you did. Then we got tools like RVM in the Ruby community because your gem files would literally fight with each other and you taught them to behave. I also worked on tools like virtualenv in the Python community. And then Docker came out. And I think Docker leaned into the reality was that no one had solved this problem because every programming language also came with its own package manager and ways of doing things. And then Golang came out and it was like, forget libc altogether. Build static binaries, and we just skipped that entire step. And in many ways, it felt like Docker had won, not just because it figured out reproducible software, because it did. It figured out how to match the reality of the way people write software. It's messy. It's non-deterministic. People do all kind of weird things because the focus went from operating systems to applications. And Docker became the perfect format for people to get that done and distribute it to each other. And so I read Nick's paper after going through this whole journey. It's like, where were you 2 decades ago when I was at that fork in the road? Maybe we would have went in a different way. And so a lot of my initial feedback has been, this ain't usable. It's like showing people Vim for the first time when all they know is Microsoft Word. How do I get out of this thing? It's like, why'd you turn off your computer? It's like, that was the only way. And I did that before, right? To get out of Vim, I had shame. I just turned the whole thing off. Turned my computer back on. I was like, I'm out of there. I'm never doing that again.
0: That felt sort of fair. That felt like a fair analogy. It is a bit like showing people Vim for the first time.
3: Yeah, you could sub nano for a word. It's the same deal.
0: Huh. Now, he got to your point specifically around, you know, the bomb or the bill of materials and how maybe Nix could improve software distribution even if we stuck with Docker.
6: And so the hands-on approach is like, how could you make Docker better if you had something like Nix in the middle? So if you never used Docker before, there's this Docker file. And if you look at people's Docker files, it's like a big-ass bash script the way most people do things, right? Yum install everything. download all the NPM modules just in case I need one. And then my app. And then you ship this 4 terabyte thing to servers. And you're like, it's repeatable software. And then you spend half your time scanning, looking for vulnerabilities. We're right back to where we were 20 years ago. If you look at some of the biggest problems in that community, they're literally fighting the same battles we were doing with bare metal and VMs. They just packaged it in another artifact this time. And so people have worked on slamming technologies where, you know, you try to start the app, look at the system calls, run an strace, and figure out exactly what it needs. You run it in production, and you find out you miss one. So we've been doing a lot of reverse engineering, and I was like, what if we were able to do this differently? So after the whole SolarWinds debacle, there has been a rising interest in secure software supply chains. And I think now people are open to a different approach. I think people are a little tired of the brute force. And so the promise of Nix is that we can be a little bit more exact. So instead of generating an SBOM after you built the application through reverse engineering, what if you could be way more explicit upfront? So that's been appealing to me. So I've been looking at like, how do we take the current situation we're in, especially the one that's baked in containers, and then can Nix add value to that scenario?
0: That seems like a pretty realistic goal.
3: Yeah, Kelsey had maybe one of the high level takes is, you know, be pragmatic and meet in the middle, you know, and a little bit of a reminder of what success of infrastructure type projects looks like, right? So like, we don't need to necessarily have everything with Nix on the tin, especially in a world that's already gone full Kubernetes. But there's a lot of pieces in that process that could really benefit from either Nix itself or a Nix-like approach.
0: And of course, he was asked one spicy question, and that was, if you could only choose one, Nix or Docker, which would you choose?
2: Like you mentioned Docker, obviously, Nix or Docker. You have to choose one.
6: Woo! Look at the Nix people. Like, there's like a church of Nix out there.
2: I have to say, Kelsey was like, I'm super excited about talking to him. I'm like, wow, you've talked to him at big stages. Like, no, I feel this is going to be different. I'm like, hell yeah, that's going to be different.
6: look, if I had to choose one, I'm choosing Docker. And you would say, why would I do that? Think through it. Most people that are writing code, your whole number one objective isn't the packaging tool nor format. Your goal is to ship something. So if you're a developer, you look at all the things that you can ship to, Heroku, Cloud Run, Lambda, a VM, and then you got to work on a team of other people. And the hardest thing I've seen in technology is to get global consensus. We agree on something, IP addresses, DNS, Linux as a distribution. That stuff takes decades sometimes. And so the Docker ecosystem is rich. Why is it rich? Is it a better packaging tool than Nix? No. Do people know it? Yes. That cute little well did something. People identify with it. So when you say Docker, a lot of people understand what that means. You're probably going to have a Docker file that moved the needle in terms of at least knowing how to rebuild software. There's still a lot of companies, maybe you work for some of them, they pride themselves that only one person knows how to build certain software on a specific laptop and no one touches that laptop because the only thing that can build the thing. And for a lot of people, Docker moved the needle for them. And the ecosystem's rich. There's Docker registries, there's metadata, there's all of these things. So if I had to choose only one, it will probably be Docker. So what would you take away from that? What makes Docker work? It's not one versus the other. It's just this usability curve. It meets people where they are, then shows them what's next. And I've been a part of a lot of technology movements that just focused on, here's the next thing. It's like, so what do I do now to go from where I am to that? And you're like, I don't know, man. Delete everything you have and start the right way. Just doesn't work, right? But I'm hoping that the two can find some synergies where it's pragmatic. And I do think Nix inside of a Docker file for a lot of people will solve the reproducible build problem without giving up the distribution and ease of use for other platform problem. And I think that's probably where you're going to get a lot of new people learning about this technology for the first time. So when you see them, welcome them.
0: I think it was a good dose of reality to start the whole event. Right, that's the keynote. That's the, hey, here's your reality. This is the state of the market.
3: Yeah, it puts you in a practical state of mind, I think. And, you know, the rest of the day is going to be filled with a whole bunch of Nix evangelism and tips and tricks and, like, deep dives into Nix. So why not have a nice little reminder about maybe think about what you can take home from this event that will help you even in a non-peer Nix situation?
5: Okay, well, the first talk is done. Kelsey Hightower and Ron had a great chat. You know, we're shifting things around a little bit. I think it's sort of tradition for there to be some scheduling issues. But you know what? For a new event, not too bad to start a little bit late, really. And it was a good chat. I think the room was pretty engaged, lots of good questions. Now, the next thing that I'm looking at is actually being hosted by an employee of Anthropic, the folks behind Claude.
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1: What I really appreciated was Kelsey gave kind of the overall perspective of how we should see the planet Nix, and then Anish, specifically from Anthropic, gave how to implement this thing.
7: Hi, I'm Anish. I'm a proud Nix user for almost a decade now since college. My claim to fame is that I wrote the original implementation of override adders, which we all use every day, back when it was four lines of code. But for my career, I've been in the industry almost the same time, and I've been really focused on developer experience and developer tooling. Previously, I was at Lyft, leading their languages team for 6.5 years. And since about a year ago, I'm at Anthropic, which is an AI safety research company. We make products like Claude, and as well as we do AI safety research, such as Golden Gate Claude. If you haven't tried it out, we put out 3.7s on it last week. It's a hoot. And at Anthropic, I'm on the builds and deploys team.
0: I had high hopes for this talk because you know they got scale, right? And they're solving problems that some of us have never even thought about. And I will say, Anish delivered, and he was kind of still new. So he was coming in and discovering some of the issues they were having scaling.
7: When I got to Anthropic a year ago, you know, they told me we used industry standard tools, obviously a lot of Python because it's an AI shop. We're using Kubernetes. And at the time, we used one image for everything. That image was 35 gigabytes large, uncompressed. Normally, when people talk about a large Docker image, they're talking like, oh, a couple hundred megabytes is big, like a couple gigabytes is enormous. This was another level of very large. There's good reasons for it. You know, ML libraries will monomorphize their kernels for different hardware architectures of accelerators. You have researchers adding things that they needed one time and maybe didn't remove since then. There's good reasons for it. But there was also just some inefficiencies in the build that hadn't been cleaned up. You know, when I got there, I pretty quickly cut out about 20% of it, but there was still a pretty big image left. And this causes problems. Build times are slow, pull times are slow, push times are slow, and we were seeing 4-minute times to pull anything, which is really painful. So it meant that the rebuild times were almost an hour. This was slow enough we couldn't run in CI, and we actually had to have a manual process for who was going to build next. Most of our code is Python, so people didn't have to rebuild so often, so it wasn't too bad. But a few months into my tenure, we had a new very high priority initiative that required compiled software where people were going to be changing this multiple times a day. And so we knew that this existing process was not going to work for us. So today I'm going to talk about kind of our story from escaping Docker because it wasn't going to work, obviously going to Nix. We're going to talk about Nix Sidecar, which is the thing I built to address this. And then we'll give some closing thoughts at the end.
0: We have the full link for the talk in the show notes with the time code. And it's fascinating just when you realize the scale they're dealing with and the limitations that they had to struggle with across, you know, hundreds of thousands of servers and instances. And he had to build some software to make it all work. It was a really good talk.
3: Yeah, I like this talk for a number of reasons. One, you know, it's very valuable to hear about companies using stuff in production that you don't necessarily hear about outside of talks like this, or maybe some user group meetups, that sort of thing, right? Yeah. Oftentimes companies are loath to share some of their internal workings.
0: Especially really competitive AI companies that you know are moving fast.
3: Yeah, so it's great that Anish was allowed to share all this, and he did a great job doing it. You'd never know. I guess that was his first conference talk, but...
0: Oh, wow. Yeah, you're right.
3: First-class effort.
0: Yeah, he did.
3: It also shows... kind of a journey of how to make Nix fit, and highlights to me something I love about Nix, which is that, you know, you don't have to use all of the pieces of it at all times, but there's a lot of good stuff that you can deploy kind of on its own. Like, you can just ship kind of the built files, you can include runtime Nix or not. And they explored a lot of ways to sort of, you know, Docker files weren't scaling, and they've tried different mechanisms to try to help, you know, use Nix to help that. So we've talked about you can just build Docker images via Nix, so that's one way to do it. But they ran into issues like, you know, you can only have 128 layers in a Docker image.
0: I never knew that, but I guess they ran into that limitation, 128 layers.
3: And you still have kind of all the same problems you have. Anish was talking about some of the limitations of Containerd in terms of some of the, like, the parallelism that it can or can't do, especially
0: right,
3: compared to Nix.
0: And, you know, again, not an issue for me, but when you're talking hundreds of systems and so you can't do certain tasks in parallel, it's a killer.
3: So they were able to switch to just kind of using Nix builds for things and pushing those to a store. And then in CI, instead of having to, you know, use a custom image file, they could kind of just go pull just the files they needed to run that CI job. And with Nix, once you've got the bits on disk, you just kind of need to update your path in the environment so that you know where those binaries under the weird Nix store paths are. But after that, it works. So they started there, but one thing Docker does do well is if you've already pulled an image and it's already there, it's very fast, right? It doesn't have to do a whole crazy amount of checking. It kind of just starts and launches instantly or pretty close. And their kind of custom Nix mechanism, well, it meant that build times and a whole bunch of other things got way better. This part still wasn't very efficient. And, you know, they're running at scale in the cloud, and this was a lot of bandwidth and network traffic being used.
0: Yeah, they got in trouble, I guess, with AWS for using just so much bandwidth. And that gives you an idea of their scale when AWS is knocking on the door saying, hey, you're using too much of our bandwidth.
3: They're also in an interesting place, right? Of course, there's like Claude and the APIs and sort of the public-facing services, but Anish is sort of on like the developer tooling and build team, and they also have to support all the researchers and internal stuff to do, you know, develop the next product, do safety research, whatever else they want to do internally, which you can bet probably means running a whole bunch of different models and Claude instances and the rest. So they needed to both support like deploying to production and sort of a frozen, secure environment, as well as enabling like developer machines where they're going to want to be able to install additional stuff or customize things. So they looked at a few mechanisms. There's a new RFC for being able to do like a layered store where you have sort of like a base store that provides sort of the core immutable bits, and then you can add stuff in a secondary store on top. They also looked at a project that's pretty neat called Nix Snapshotter. And this is actually a plugin for Containerd. And so the idea is when you say like, hey, run this image, Containerd runs the plugin and says, here's the image I got. Can you run it for me? And then the plugin handles the rest. And so Nix Snapshotter uses Nix to build all that and then kind of hands it back to Containerd once it's all done and set up. And that works really well, especially because it can kind of integrate into the Docker lifecycle, right? It has all the hooks from Containerd to know like, oh, this container's done. So now it knows it can safely garbage collect the stuff on the Nix side. But it has to be able to, you have to be able to customize Containerd itself to do that. And if you're trying to run jobs on cloud provider hosted systems, they're running their own Containerd. Maybe they let you run an AMI and you could bake it in. That's kind of annoying, but possible. But on some instances, like on Google, for instance, they don't even let you customize it. So if you're just running their Kubernetes stuff for your CI jobs and you need this, well, you don't have it. And so ultimately, Anish wrote Nix Sidecar, which he calls Nix Snapshotter in user space. And maybe a high-level way to think about this is you can kind of just set up your own custom container to support running Nix, but you don't have to use all of the standard workflow. So you can just launch kind of whatever base container you want, and as long as you've used Nix to fetch the right bits onto disk, you can then bind mount just the Nix bits you need into the container. And then, you know, as long as you've started the container with the right command that knows the right Nix path, minus some details about shareable mounts and kernel features that he got into the talk, it all just works.
0: Yeah.
3: And so whether you use, you know, this approach or not, and sadly, Nix Sidecar is not open source currently, but Anish kind of stressed it's like 400 lines of code because it's really just combining different primitives between Docker, Podman, Containerd, and the various components of Nix.
0: Yeah. And the net result, you bring it all together and they're moving way faster. And so the infrastructure goes from a bottleneck that's holding up the product and product development in an incredibly competitive space to now facilitating product rollout and product development and testing, right? It's a massive shift. The IT infrastructure went from a holdup to a facilitator with these changes.
3: I also think it's kind of interesting that, you know, the talk was billed as Docker's was too slow. So we replaced it.
0: Yeah.
3: But it wasn't really a full replacement in the sense that there's, you know, there's still a whole bunch of Kubernetes and stuff involved. And I think that just goes back to kind of what Kelsey was saying, right? Like there's all kinds of different integration and extension points along the way. And there's lots of places that could really benefit from having Nix involved, even if you're not building custom Nix OS images that you're deploying in production.
0: Another talk that we wanted to attend was the creator of Nix, Elko Dostra's, had a bit of, I guess, an announcement and a demo to give on configurable flakes. And well, he had our attention.
8: Okay, yeah. So this is about configurable flakes. So I submitted this talk proposal and it got accepted. So then I actually had to go and implement it. But as proof that it actually works, I mean, I should say this is very work in progress and there are a lot of rough edges and certainly the design needs to be, you know, figure it out completely, but yeah, it works. So I'll give a quick demo and then talk a bit more about the details. But yeah, so the goal is to make flakes configurable. So up to now, as you know, flakes are fully hermetic, so you can do things with them, like build them, but you can't pass any configuration flags to them on the command line. So And now you can. So here I have a little flake.
0: Explain this to me, Wes, why this is a significant development, the fact that you can now, you know, pass arguments to a flake and whatnot.
3: Yeah, okay. So you could use Nix to just sort of build a program that takes its own command line arguments, but you're doing it totally outside of Nix, and you can't take advantage of any of the stuff that Nix has, right? You're sort of post-Nix. In a pre-flakes world, where you did Nix-build, you could pass arguments into it in a way that Nix kind of supported and knew about. So you could say like --arg, and then you could say like, I want to pass, you know, this key and value into the program you're running via Nix. But it wasn't discoverable in any way. It was kind of just like entirely dynamic. It was a way to pass, you know, just a bundle of keys and values into the build, but without hermeticism, right? It wasn't fully controlled. It wasn't going to be reproducible in any meaningful way. And you either had to look at the code, or if there were docs or whatever for what arguments it take, there was no way to actually like use the system itself to discover it. Okay, then flakes happened, and flakes really put an emphasis on that reproducibility and the hermeticism and like having it be, you know, blocking everything that they can that will be dynamic, which has pain points, but also a lot of benefits, as we've been talking about already today. So this meant that you couldn't pass arguments into flakes in the way that you could previously. This meant in the language they're using here, they weren't configurable. And this is one of the criticisms that you'll definitely see leverage, especially when flakes were introduced, of like, this design seems flawed. You can't configure these things. We've lost the ability to pass in arguments. And so this is sort of an approach to solve that. And this is Ilko's idea of how we can solve that. And he kind of stressed in the setup of the talk, he said, you know, I submitted this talk in the abstract and then it was accepted. So I had to go finish the implementation.
2: Yeah.
3: So
2: yeah,
3: I don't think it's intended to be this is what we, you know, the 100% thing to do, or like it has to go this way, but it's presented as an approach to configurability for flakes.
0: I got the sense we're going to try this. This is an idea. This is our approach. If this works, maybe people won't adopt it. Maybe something else will work. But it was just interesting to see this, like you said, answered this kind of original complaint.
3: Yeah. And it also, because there's some tension between, you know, being able to have like discoverability and configurability and some amount of dynamic behavior, but retain a bunch of the static and, you know, eval caching benefits of Nix. And so this, he had a nice little demo of what this could do, and stress that, you know, where it has trade-offs.
0: Yeah.
3: But what seems really neat is you get a new little output in terms of flake outputs, in terms of configurable packages. And the setup of them is explicit in the sense that that shows you all of the arguments that it has. So now you could just see, right, I want to run this program via Nix. There's a flake.nix in this random GitHub repo that, the you know, we had as a pick on the show. And if you do a Nix flake show, it will show you not only what you can, you know, the programs you can run from that flake, but also what arguments they take and a basic set of types like ints or booleans or strings.
0: That's fantastic.
3: Yeah.
2: Yeah, I love it's, that.
3: It also works as a plugin system, so you can reference the outputs of other flakes.
0: Oh, boy.
3: So Ilko had a little demo of just like a hello world, but you could customize. So you could say hello Planet Nix or hello Pasadena. And that was an argument you could pass. So that was the configuration bit.
0: Uh-huh.
3: But he also set it up so it could have a configurable printer. So the default one would just print plain text on the terminal. But let's say you wanted to use something like Kausei. Well, you could configure that as the printer. And then you on the command line, you could say like, you know, use the flake for Kausei as the printer for this other flake.
0: Right, and you get a great message, a little display.
3: And a really nice way to sort of just hook flakes together via the Nix command line.
0: That's what I'm thinking.
3: There was also a little bit there about making overlays, which is how you can kind of add packages or change packages in Nix packages. You know, like maybe you want to use a different version of the Rust compiler because you need specific nightly features that are enabled or something. Well, you usually do that with an overlay, but you kind of have to set up a custom little Nix that does that, right? Because it imports Nix packages and it has to specify the overlay at that time. Well, as part of the configurable flake stuff, there's also now an option to specify an overlay on the command line. So if you just wanted to swap out a package or like add one in there.
0: Oh, that's nice.
3: You could probably do that in a much simpler way.
0: Okay.
3: So we'll see. Right now you have to go do a configure a specific build of Nix that supports this.
0: Mm-hmm.
3: So TBD on exactly where it goes, but you can try it today. It does build on top of flake schemas as well, which you might want to check out, which is another possible Nix extension that basically allows for different types of outputs. Right now, you kind of have programs, you can have formatters, you can have packages, but you can't make your own output. You can't make arbitrary outputs, and Flake schemas enables that. And so adding the configurable Flake's output sort of depends on Flake schemas.
0: We have the full talk with the time code because they're like 8-hour streams. We have the time code linked in the show notes. And if this fascinates you, it's worth it to just look at the demo that Elko gives.
3: Yeah, he kind of jokes that, you know, that was his whole talk. He does go into another 20 minutes of more depth, but really just the first 5 minutes is enough to get the gist of what this is about.
0: Day one, we packed a lot in.
5: It is officially the end of day one of Planet Nix. In fact, we just got done visiting the Phlox after party dinner. And I think one thing really stood out to everybody we talked to. They're super excited this is happening, almost to the point where they had a hard time absorbing day one.
9: Yeah, I think so. We were trying to pry out some details, right? Like, what are you most excited for? What were the things that, like, you know, really got you keyed up? But I think everyone was just vibing hard on Nick's nerdery.
0: Yeah.
9: So it's hard to soak it all in. And you had to have a little pizza and maybe a beer or something to drink to, you know, relax and
0: sink into it.
9: Yeah, exactly. Figure out what your next flake you're going to make is.
5: I think, too, it was like just the final chance, everybody finally getting the chance to talk to someone else about something that they're interested and excited about that is Nix, right? Because usually a lot of the people here are the only person in the room that knows Nix. And so even when they're at work, they don't really get to share in that. And here, everybody knows the language and they get to talk about it, much like it was when I went to the early Linux Fest.
9: Yeah, right. You don't have to assume like, you've got the NT experience. You don't have to explain what Linux is. And here, you don't have to explain what Nix is or, you know, compare it and make a bunch of bad analogies to other tools. I also really liked seeing, you know, a lot of the folks who gave talks today were here tonight. And you could tell that, you know, maybe the question that you had or half question, half comment or like conversation starter that doesn't make sense to ask in a room full of hundreds of people might make sense to ask, you know, while you're both having a bite to eat. And you could see those kinds of connections or different folks working in different companies all using Nix in different ways, sharing tips and tricks.
5: Yeah, and that's what's great is you just get right to the problem solving. What do you do? Oh, yeah. Oh, you solved this? Oh, how'd you do that? And that's every conversation at dinner. It's pretty great. Hopefully day two is also just as great.
0: So you've wanted to get in on the boosting fun, or maybe even stack some sats, but you know there's a lot of crap, grift and scams in crypto, so you've just avoided the whole thing. Your instincts are right. 99% of all of it is just crap. There is a term for it, but since we're in polite company, I won't use it. So let me tell you how I do it, the services and systems I use. I've been following this industry since before it was an industry, about 14 years. And I've really landed on just a couple of really safe paths. The number one thing you need to look out for is Bitcoin only. Wherever you're getting your sats, Bitcoin only. 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It needs its own nodes and its own software kit, everything. 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And I just want to give you that tip, because if you want to get it on the boosting and support the show, those are safe, easy, cheap ways to do it. I think probably Strike is the cheapest of the batch. And then River, and then Bitcoin Will. That's my hot tip. Thanks for listening to my PSA.
1: Well, day two went pretty quickly, but we did get a recap from the night before.
5: Here we go. It's day two of Planet Nix, and the vibe is a little more serious. It's a little more focused. It's a little bit more let's get things done. In fact, just in our walk-in, we're hearing from people that are here with their laptops, and they're ready to take the plunge. But I think some of us perhaps stayed up a little too late watching Star Trek.
1: Too late. I mean, isn't that tradition? Wes and I stay up later than everyone else, and then we have our, like, moments together.
5: But Wes, you seem to be doing all right. Maybe you paced yourself?
3: I did, yeah. I think, you know, I only had one or two beers, had some pizza last night, so... And despite yesterday's Enterprise being on, we managed to go to bed before midnight.
5: It is a great episode. It is a great episode. And then I woke up in the morning before you boys, and it was paused, and I finished the episode.
3: We wrote down our time code.
5: Oh, good. So you can go back. Good. You should. You should finish that one. So we're going to do the first talk. One of the things we'll be doing in the first talk of the day is we'll be saying hello to the crowd, introducing the podcast. And then it's talk after talk, and we're going to try to cram in a few interviews. This one's a busy one.
0: You know, we are not famous people. We are not celebrities of any kind, except for when we go to Nix events and Linux events. And then, so I had a chance to introduce the team to the crowd, but most of us, I think probably, most of them are probably familiar with this and we're listening to the shows already. So hello everybody. And one of the folks that we wanted to grab was Ross from Phlox, because, well, we always enjoy chatting with him, just even off air, but he had a great analogy in one of these sidebar conversations. And I was like, you know what, boys, we got to go back and get that on mic.
5: Returning to the show at Planet Nix, Ross, thank you for joining me.
10: Thanks you for having me.
5: I have just like a couple of questions for you. number one is, you gave me a great analogy yesterday, and I'm wondering if you could repeat it for the audience now that we have a microphone. And it was the selling seats to people that are already sitting down.
10: Oh, yeah. We're trying to figure out in the Phlox and Nix ecosystem what that barrier to entry is. And more often than not, what I'm finding is that people are just like, it's not the right moment. And hey, we have this amazing thing for you. It's going to change the way you do everything. And they're like, I don't want to change the way I do everything right now. And right. I've started to realize that what we're doing is we're selling chairs. We're selling really comfortable chairs. And it's like, it's got a cup holder and it's got a back pillow and it's got a seat belt to keep you safe and a heater and an air conditioner and all these things. And that's what we're selling. And people are like, nah, I already stuffed this pillow behind here and I bungee corded my drink to the side and I'm good. I'm good. Don't bother me right now.
5: I'm already sitting down.
10: Exactly. And we're like, no, but this chair is amazing. And they're like, you know what? Catch me on the way back from the bathroom.
5: Yeah,
10: you know,
5: maybe
10: like,
5: I'll try it then.
10: Maybe I'll stand up and you'll get a moment there and I'll sit down in your new chair and I'll probably find something
5: right.
10: that I don't quite love about it because I'd already figured out my old chair.
5: Yeah.
10: You know?
5: Yeah. And that's when somebody's already comfortable. It's a tough sell.
10: It is. And especially when you're doing something really disruptive like Nix.
5: Yeah.
10: You're saying, hey, I'm going to change the way you deal with all your software.
5: Right.
10: I mean,
5: right.
10: That's not a tiny thing to ask somebody to do. That's right. A huge thing to ask somebody to do. And so you have to be really clear about what are the benefits? What are the reasons? What's driving you over that hill? Like, what is filling your bladder enough to make you stand up?
5: You're ready to go. Yeah.
10: And go and then come back and sit down in a different chair.
5: That's great. Okay, so then something else that I noticed is yesterday you had, which was day one as we record, you had a talk about Nix in the Wild.
10: Yes.
5: And I guess I didn't really understand this last time, but you actually have people doing surveys of actual customers, asking them questions of how it's going. Like, you're actually collecting data of Nix in the wild.
10: Well, it's you might say it like that. I would say we collect stories.
5: Yeah.
10: So this is an interview process.
5: Right.
10: Kind of probably similar to what you do a lot is we'll find somebody who's using Nix in the wild and we'll say, are you willing to tell us your story? We invite them onto a call with us. They talk for 45 minutes. We ask them basic questions. What are you using it for? How did you find it? What is your process? And all these things. And then we write an article. What I want to do in the future is even more than that. Like, I want to have more data in these articles. Mm. I want to have more code snippets in these articles and more guidance, more quotations. And then I'd love to do some analysis. Like, when we capture, we have maybe 8 or 9 of them now, but when we have like 30, we can start to do some pattern matching. The things we've already figured out are really interesting. We figured out that generally Nix happens in a nucleus at a company and starts growing from there. We found that generally it's not the first thing people choose. They see it and they go, oh, that sounds like exactly what I want, but I am not willing to confront that yet. And then they go and they try a few other things. They attempt to circumnavigate the problem in 10 different ways. And then they come back and go, all right, take a deep breath. Let's climb this mountain.
5: Yeah.
10: You know, and so we find that that's a pattern that
5: that's
10: people
5: interesting.
10: Have a lot.
5: My conversations, I've also found that to be the case.
10: Yes.
5: So that's interesting. You're discovering that.
10: Yeah.
5: I guess what I thought was interesting, though, is you're probably getting stories after story of how people are solving problems with Nix. And I think one of the things that I'm discovering this year in particular is a lot of people here are a little bit more willing to talk about how they're using Nix in production. And there hasn't been a lot of that. So I love the idea of publicly sharing these stories, finding common problems people are solving, and even maybe some of the code they use to fix those problems.
10: Mm-hmm.
5: That could really help people just solve the same issue.
10: Absolutely. I mean, if you look at the Nix community this year versus last year, it notably different. Like the level of conversations, one higher, the things that people are asking about, the things that people are trying to solve are one level more sophisticated. We're starting to see, I think, people having real production use cases.
5: I agree.
10: People who've gotten to day 1,000 and they're like, okay, here's the day 1,000 experience.
5: Mm-hmm.
10: And it's not what I thought it was going to be. It's more vibrant and more interesting and more challenging, but also more valuable.
5: Yeah.
10: You know?
5: And you're not hearing people say, we got to this point and now we're sick of it. We're bailing. What you're hearing is we're going to continue to use it. We're going to go even further.
10: Yeah. They're like, we're waist deep. We're in it.
5: Thank you, Ross.
10: Thank you.
1: Well, we always love chatting with Ross and getting an update every year, but we also got to see one of our favorite listeners. Olympia Mike was there taking in the Nix, but also showcasing one of his newest Nix projects.
11: Man, this is wild, right? If you think about, I was thinking about this in the room. We went from the summer of immutability, and I was like, what are these guys talking about, this Nix thing? And now we're sitting here, what, 2-3 years later at Planet Nix. You know, which is just wild.
12: Are you blaming us for your trajectory? Is
11: yeah, 100%.
12: Okay.
11: Yeah,
12: got it.
11: I think I had a slide dedicated to blaming you guys for my discovery of NixOS.
12: So what are you doing with NixOS these days?
11: So, oh boy. Well, I'm doing a bunch of stuff. So I just got done finishing my talk on building a Chromebook replacement with NixOS, which is basically, I almost named it NixOS for your mom, you know, because the idea is like setting up NixOS for a general user, basic user to use. But like NixOS for your mom, I was like, that might not get approved. So
12: you decided on a different name?
11: Yeah. So basically, you know, people that want a Chromebook-like experience, but without the creepy Google stuff, right? They just want it to be automatic. They just want everything to work. They want everything to like be one-click install. And so, yeah, that's why I've built that with NixOS and I've been deploying it out there in the real world for friends, family, and local people. And so I gave a talk on how I did that and hopefully get more eyes on the project.
12: Cool. So tell us a little bit more about why you built this, because it sounds like you have a project in which you're giving back to the community, and that was kind of the thrust to use Nix to make your job a little easier.
11: Yeah, absolutely. So if you were to look at a heat map of Linux users, there's probably a giant red spot in Olympia, Washington. And that's because for the past 5 years, I've been getting donation computers from people, people that are just, I have this old laptop sitting in my closet, don't know what to do with it, and they give it to me. And I've even buddied up with like school districts and companies that are getting rid of old hardware. And so they know that I'm a safe place to bring it because I securely wipe everything before anything goes out. And some people want data off their drives or whatever. So what I do is I take these machines and I Linux them up and donate them back out to the community. And what I was doing Linux Mint. Because Linux Mint is, you know, love it or hate it, it is definitely the most friendly environment and UI for somebody coming from Windows. And overall, that worked great, but I noticed there were some issues with Linux Mint, people not doing updates, a little package confusion stuff. And so what I thought was, what if I built this in Nix and was able to, like, rebuild Linux Mint, you know, in Nix with all the upgrades that I wanted to do? And I did.
12: You said you basically built your own distribution, but I would imagine Nix enabled you to do that in a way that you would have never considered doing without it.
11: Oh, absolutely. Yeah, yeah. Linux from scratch, or even, you know, back in the day, before I discovered Nix, how I did this was basically like Arch shell scripts, like install Arch and then run this script.
12: This sounds scary already.
11: It sounds scary already. Yeah, yeah, sure enough. And yeah, it never bit me, sure. I'm lying.
12: Yeah, it sounds like a little bit of pain points, but also just... You mentioned you're now taking care of 400 to 500 laptops.
11: Yeah, so I have, there's probably at least four to 500 of these, I call them Nix books, out there in the world. And many of them are in my house as well. So I have my kids, I have my parents, they're all using Nix book. And it's fantastic. It really is that perfect zero maintenance, open it up and it just works. All the updates are done for you. You just never need to worry about anything. And it's just that all the guarantees and the security that you get with Nix for a general user, I mean, it kind of is perfect.
0: It was great to see Olympia Mike. He had a great talk. And we wanted to wrap it up with Ron, who we started this adventure with. Ron, who is co-founder of Phlox and, of course, the chair of the NixOS Foundation. And we wanted to check in with him a day after things just to see, you know, how had it gone for him? And now that he's just attending regular old scale, what's it been like just with the average folks who are coming for a general Linux convention?
12: How do you feel the first Planet Nix went?
13: I mean, I think it was incredible.
12: Yeah.
13: Right? I can only speak for myself or just the energy in the room, but seeing over 300 people, standing room only on two tracks.
12: Yeah.
13: Workshops, talks, all that. I think that was incredible.
12: You know what I noticed, and I wonder if you picked up on this, is it felt like both in terms of talks and in terms of attendees, people were talking about how they use Nix at work, more out in the open. Like, we're using it here, we're replacing this with Nix. Did you see more of that? Did you hear more of that this year?
13: I 100% did. And I think that was the thing when we intentionally really tried to communicate with Planet Nix. It's going to be a bit different. It's going to be a bit more, you know, Nix beginners, Nix at work, doing that. And I think it was received so well that that's kind of the ecosystem that showed up here, right? We have a good mix of advanced contributors, but also a good mix of folks that finally felt really comfortable, you know, being able to talk about, hey, I just want to bring it in. I'm not an expert. What do I do? And I love those conversations.
12: Yeah, because you walk away with like real solutions. Like, oh, that's how you fix that. Like, there's been a couple of conversations where people just had breakthroughs, like, oh, that's how you're doing that? Oh, what a brilliant idea. Because there's always a lot of ways to solve problems.
13: Exactly, exactly. And I think it's, look, I mean, think about it. We're a pretty tight-knit community. We're a pretty extreme technical community. It must be, and it probably is, kind of scary to come in and say, hey, how do I do this thing for a commercial reason, right? Open source, commercial, that already has a little bit of friction. So when you're like, all I wanted to do is to solve a problem at Apple, at Anthropic, at, you know, take name of presenter that attended this year, I think it's kind of scary, and I'm really happy to see that folks were talking about it. I think it means that we kind of removed the barriers a bit and opened our arms a bit wider for folks like that.
12: So put your Phlox hat on. We're standing right here at the Phlox booth in the scale side of the event in the expo hall. What's the average scale attendee interest been in Phlox and the solving problems that Phlox solves?
13: I mean, I think we're seeing the transition, right? We're seeing kind of that. We were here 2 years ago, actually at a Nix booth, right? Because we hosted the first Nix booth ever at scale 2 years ago. And folks were coming by and being like, what's Nix? Now folks are coming by and being like, oh, you're that. Are you that thing that bridges all the gaps that I currently have with containers? And they're coming to us with a, hey, I've started to use this instead of Homebrew, or this has improved my life over here. So that's a really amazing feeling, right? You're kind of, folks are starting to that discovery phase and the excitement phase, both about Nix and about Phlox. And I'm seeing a lot of scale attendees who are not specifically from the Nix ecosystem come up, recognize, mention already being, you know, looking into it, which is always a more lovely, deep conversation.
14: It's such a great opportunity because the conversations are so high bandwidth, so you just get so much more context. You know, that's something that I really appreciated about us being here is I feel like we just understand a lot more about what people are working on and what's really kind of on front of people's mind right now, what they're thinking of. Like, this, just the bandwidth you get in these conversations, it's so much richer than the online communications. I almost wish we could do it more than once a year.
13: I do too. I think that would be lovely. I mean, the fact that we can, you know, user

0: context, you get the insights. All of that is just is really super worth it. Do you agree?
1: Oh, yeah. I mean, even just at the event as well, the energy, I think I've taken some of that back home, especially because, you know, they had this great setup in the common area with all these tables, including little switches and power outlets. And you could see a lot of people getting work done. And I was just itching. I was like, I didn't even bring my laptop because we were getting interviews. I wanted to get some NICs done.
0: And Brent, I wonder if you noticed this too, but it feels like there is an ecosystem assembling here with different vendors providing solutions built on top of NICs. That's been kind of fascinating to watch too.
2: Yeah, it seemed really exciting that the ecosystem is maturing, even from what we saw last year. And Chris, you mentioned this quickly, that it seems like the corporate world is now okay to share what they're doing with NICs. And we heard sort of in the hush-hush that there's a lot of businesses who are household names, really, that are using NICs and maybe aren't willing to talk about it right now, but are being sort of convinced to talk about all the really neat things they're doing with NICs and NixOS. So I thought, at least from a perspective of going from last year to this year and seeing where that trend is going, I think we're in for a good time here. Now, you heard some of our biggest takeaways from Planet NIX. We, of course, have so many more, and it's a treat if you're in person to grab those. But we also have a little treat from our community. So the first one was we had a little invitation by System76, longtime friends of the show, to do a little laser tag. And this was not planned. They just invited us last minute. And Chris, were you up for this at first?
0: I mean, I was in full let's watch MacGyver mode. So, you know, you think about it. You start your day 7 a.m.-ish, and which means you're really up 5:30. And, you know, you're eating breakfast and you're getting out the door at 7 a.m. And so to get through this, plus all of the, you know, walking around all day long and doing interviews, I thought, well, what we'll do is we'll have a super chill evening. We'll get like some sandwiches and we'll watch the first episode of MacGyver.
1: Hang out, relax.
0: And to make this possible, we were trying streaming, but the Airbnb connection was a bit spotty. So Wes facilitated by quickly standing up a local Jellyfin instance.
1: You know, you should really just carry a Jellyfin with you at all times.
0: I agree. I think lesson learned. And Wes being a long time. Perhaps lifetime MacGyver fan, of course, had the means and necessary access to get us the MacGyver files. So we had ourselves a night planned. And I was pretty committed to this idea. You might say it's what carried me through the day, perhaps. It was my shining star, my light at the end of the tunnel to get through the hard day. And we, no joke, we get home and we start talking about dinner. And, you know, Wes has got the laptop running. And we get a text message from Emma from System 76. And she's like, guys, you got to come out. You got to play laser tag with us. And I'm like, no way. Not going to happen. We just are about to get our lazy on. And then like the next message from Emma is like, tell Chris it'll be a lot of fun and he should do it. Like she knew I was going to say something.
1: And of course, they graciously paid for our tickets.
0: Yeah, yeah. So we're like, all right, let's do this. So we pile up in the rental car that we had and we set off to the laser tag place. Ironically, we beat them there because they were delayed by an ambulance. So we started warming up by playing some air hockey, you know, and I had surprisingly good luck at the air hockey for some reason. I don't know what my deal was with that. That was about the extent of my luck for the night. Then the System 76 crew showed up and Carl and team, most of the team were there, well, part of the team. And we were kind of concerned because they play laser tag on the regular at this massive facility in Denver.
1: And, you know, I think I last played as a teenager.
0: Yeah.
2: I had never played until this moment.
0: Neither did I. And my wife, Hadia, who was with us, had never played. So we were total beginners going up against a crew that plays on the regular. And it showed in our first round. We didn't do great in our first round. And you could tell the System 76 crew thought they had us. They were feeling pretty good. And I'll be honest, I was a little nervous. But what I realized as the games progressed is the boys just needed to get their laser feet at first. And once the preceding games got on, I discovered that my two co-hosts are absolute psychopath killers that not only can work as a team, as one killer brain, but also work independently. And they're absolute murderers. And I'll tell you, quite honestly, audience, before we went into this trip, I figured, you know, in a hypothetical situation where we're all walking around packing heat and we got into some sort of like Old West gun showdown, I thought I'd be the one there, you know, crouching behind a car shooting while the boys, you know, went and got help or something. No, no disparagement meant. But I didn't figure you'd be the ones that'd be doing the killing.

0: I thought that duty would fall upon me. Of course, I've thought of this. However, now that we've played laser tag, I realized I'll be the one running for help, and you two will be the one doing the murdering, and I'm totally safe. You got my back. I was surprised, and ultimately it meant that our team came out victorious, and we beat the seasoned laser tag System 76 crew.
1: Go team JB.
2: You know, going into this, System 76 made some big promises to try to lure us out. What was some of them? Number one was...
0: I do believe some launch keyboards were promised, right?
2: They were for the top performers. And, well, Wes was the number one top performer across all rounds that we played. And your dear Brent was number two.
0: Killer.
1: I just like lasers.
0: And shooting people, apparently.
2: And turns out I placed number two.
0: Yeah. Yeah.
1: You monster.
2: And the other thing they suggested was the loser would show up on someone's podcast and admit that they had lost. And
0: I don't see them in the mumble room. Do you see them in the mumble room?
2: No, I don't think they're here today.
0: Mm, that's okay. They're probably still hurting from their loss. They're thinking, how did those lazy podcasters beat us, you know, Denver hikers is probably what they're thinking, right? Don't they all, everybody hikes in Denver, right? I think so. It was a lot of fun. And we really enjoyed our time seeing them. They also made it to our meetup, which was a blowout success. Thank you, everybody. We had well over 100 people make it. We told the restaurant there would be 40, and there was a bit more than that.
1: Whoops.
0: And so they quickly opened up another wing for us, and we had an overflow room. And
1: a great job dealing with our mess.
0: Anish from Anthropic made it. Carl from System 76. Noah from the Ask Noah program. Of course, Alex from Self Hosted made it. Olympia Mike was there. Cessna Mike was there.
1: Our pal Gene Bean.
0: Yep. Yep.
1: Hal 9000.
0: Yeah. I got to meet Hal 9000. It was really great to put some names to faces. Those meetups are always really good for that. And they said, we're welcome back, even though we blew it out. They said, don't worry. We'll make it work for you next time. So maybe we'll do it there again. They were super accommodating, even though we way, way overwhelmed them. And but we had so much fun. And it went on for hours. And then the next morning, we had, you know, conference hard, right? And we've covered all of that. But because we're pros at this now, we had scheduled ourselves a little bit of downtime. So that way we could enjoy the fact that we were in Pasadena, California, while the weather's nice. But what do you do? What do you do with your free time? You got your boys there, but everywhere you go, it's traffic. And the tourist thing would be to go to the beach. And our first thought was, well, maybe we could just do something to torture PJ, you know, take him to some really touristy thing he hates.
1: Mm, right. So, if we can't actually go enjoy ourselves, at least we could make him suffer and enjoy that.
0: But, we threw a couple ideas at him to just kind of see how he'd respond. And he was, like, cool with everything. He's like, everything. He just rolled with the punches. So that wasn't going to work. But since now Jeff, myself, and my wife were all awake, but you boys were still sleeping... Well, I have to be honest, we started scheming.
3: Early morning, sun ain't up yet. Captain Chris, he's scheming, you can bet. Woke up Brent, didn't tell him why. Loaded him up, hit the road to buy. Oh, Lord, that bang buzz blew. Rusty van, but it's gonna be good news. Battery's dead. But the engine's true. Brent's got a bang bus. What's he gonna do?
0: That's right. We loaded Brent up into the car, Brent and Wes, and only kind of hinted what we were doing. And out of all the things that were available to us, Jeff's mom's house was pretty close to our location. So we thought, let's go down there. We know that Jeff's had this van parked there that he's been trying to get Brent to buy for ages. But we don't truly know the state of it. We think it's in good condition, but it'd be really good to get our eyes on it. And then, hey, wouldn't it be fun if we just, for a couple of hours, tried to get this bus, which is a van, parked there for 6 years, if we could get this thing running again? Wouldn't that just be a fun adventure? And sure enough, as we're pulling up, we're like, hey, Brent, look at this van. Brent, check this van out.
1: And his eyes went wide.
2: I was so clueless at that point because how this typically goes when we get together is we just have some free time. Someone makes some crazy decision about where we go. And then I don't know, Wes, you and I are pretty agreeable. We just tag along for whatever crazy adventure is going to happen. And I had zero until the moment we pulled up to this thing, zero idea this is what we were going to do. And then it all just hit me. Holy. This is the van that Jeff's been sending me photos about for the last 2 years, trying to convince me to take this thing off his grandfather's hands out of the driveway. And this, I mean, Chris, this is your fault. I'm completely blaming you because for years now you've been saying, hey, Brent, you know what you should do? I can't do it because I got kids and a big, huge rake, but I'm going to live vicariously through you. And you should buy this little, I don't know, a van or some kind of camper of some sort and just tour around the continent just on your own time. And so this has been years in the making. You've been razzing me about this. And like some of the first Bang Bus songs are just like continuing that trend of just convincing Brent he should live a different lifestyle. And sure enough, when we pulled up, it was like, oh, it's on. It is on.
0: Yeah, what we saw was a 1990s Dodge B250 camper van built in Canada and modified into a camper van in Canada, interestingly enough. And it had been sitting, so it's rusted, but it had real potential. And we are kind of like the Avengers team. We came together, Wes did the audio recording, Brent and I started going through the RV features of the van, and we kind of quickly came to realization that, you know, it wouldn't be too hard to see if this thing's functional. And so PJ came in clutch because we needed a little electrical work since the thing had sat for 5 or 6 years. The battery was beyond dead. We couldn't jump it. We couldn't charge it. But we needed to know if the motor turned. And so Jeff breaks out the old drone battery. I mean, I'm talking like something that fits in the palm of your hand and starts wiring it up to the van.
4: Okay, this is what we've been waiting for. Bubble, bubble worries.
5: Go ahead.
6: Okay, turning on.
5: Do it. Crank it.
6: That's way more power.
5: Crank it.
4: Oh, there we go. It's smoking, but we got it.
5: Yeah.
4: Okay, kill it, Brent. Kill it.
5: We're good.
4: So I think we're looking. It's dead now, Brent. I think we're looking at a voltage issue.
5: Yeah, it's battery. Battery's dead.
6: But it turned, though.
5: Yeah.
4: That's what these things. So the starter's not getting enough power.
6: Look, that's cool. That's cool.
5: It's already warm. Just by a little bit.
4: Dude, it was smoking. Yeah.
5: Well, that's the wire that. Yeah. That's all we needed to really find out for sure.
6: Great. Thank
4: you. Yeah, that's great. That's good news. So the starter's in perfect condition if we can get enough voltage to it.
6: So
4: we could run to one of the auto stores and pick up a battery.
0: And we did just that because the thing is, it was like in pristine condition under the hood. The oil, it was just changed before it was parked.
1: Yeah, service before it was parked. What? How often does that happen?
0: Brand new transmission fluid. Brand new transmission fluid in there. And so we knew it now would turn. And I think PJ was like, oh, we could just call it good there. And I'm like, now that we know, let's go get a battery. And so sure enough, we load up in the rental. We go get ourselves a $180 California battery because this thing's big old V8 with, you know, a starter that just requires a ridiculous amount of power. And we put a little bit of starter juice right down into the mouth of the engine, right into the carburetor. So that way it's got some fresh juice to start with. And we roll the dice to see if it starts.
5: What do I need?
4: We're going to crank it. You ready?
5: Yeah, crank it. What do you need me for?
4: I'm just letting you know.
5: It's a bit.
4: Are you ready, Brent?
6: It's a bit airy in here, Mike.
4: Yeah, you're going to get a lot of dirt. If it turns, it's going to blow a lot. The doghouse is open inside, so it's right at Brent's legs, like right at his knees.
5: We can put it back on.
6: Are we ready?
4: Yeah, we're ready.
6: Here we go.
4: Sounds good.
6: Keep it going because we're going to start getting the shit gas now.
4: Yeah, it's good. It's good. Breathing.
7: I did get a little dirty because it blew all over me because, like, the engine's in the cab, which makes no sense to me. But
4: yeah, well, that's why it's got a doghouse.
7: It's just sweet. You can just touch it while you're driving down the road.
5: Well, yeah, you got to be able to adjust everything, you know?
6: You want to get it?
4: Okay, we're starting to get a little belt squeak, but not bad.
5: Yeah.
1: Well, yeah, right. Like, I mean, Star Trek, they got an engine room. You just got your engine room in your cab.
0: Yeah, right there in the cockpit. It's actually pretty handy. So the whole story is in this week's episode of The Launch, and there's a lot more to it. Weeklylaunch.rocks. Brent joins Angela and I, and we go into the full story. But long story short, because it ran so good, and it actually smoothed out as it continued to run, and the engine only has 60,000 miles on it, Brent decided to pull the trigger and pick it up. So, now, we have to actually get back down there and get the thing on the road. Tires are in rough shape, so it's going to need new tires. It's probably going to get about somewhere between 10 and 15 miles per gallon. It's got to get, you know, title and licensed. It's got a few repairs. Brent's going to have some woodwork to do. But the bones are in really good shape, Brentley.
2: This is crazy. This is not what I had on my list, you know, my agenda for going to scale and Planet Nix and, like, hanging out with you guys. I didn't expect to come back with, like, a new lifestyle and a new set of wheels. But I got to say, that was super fun to work on this thing with you guys. We had a great time. Wes, thank you for sneaky grabbing a bunch of audio. It's reliving that moment when it just first started up is like, yeah, that's going to stick with me for a while. But Chris, you and I have, well, I think a big project coming up where we're going to head back down and really get this thing going, put new tires on it and make sure it actually rolls, because we didn't actually get the chance to try that part of it. And somehow get this thing back up to Canada. And Jeff's going to join us too. So early yep. May, is that what we decided?
0: May 1st, I booked the trip and we're going to fly down to LAX. And then with Jeff's help, we're going to get back to his mom's house. And we're going to try to get this thing on the road as fast and feasible as possible. And we're going to be doing shows. We're going to be doing LUP and other shows from the road, from the van. Which is going to be interesting because the interior needs some work.
2: It may or may not work. So you could just, we're going to find out.
1: Instead of like restoring it to normal, you just restore it to studio.
0: Yeah. Well, and you get it. Basically, if the bones are in good shape, the other stuff we can figure out. So our thinking is if we can get it from L.A. to Sacramento, where we'll have Jeff chasing us, then it's likely we have a pretty good shot, at least a 50% shot, of getting it from Sacramento back up to Seattle. We shall see. And we will not have it after we leave Jeff's house in Sacramento. We will have no chase car. So we will be just on our own and we'll have to be stopping and taking, you know, time to do episodes and shows from the van. It's going to be wild. And of course, we could always use the help and support, because not only was this episode incredibly expensive to produce, but this wild trip's going to be crazy. So if you'd like to help boost in with some Bang Bus support, I got a specific clip for those of you who boost in. We have
8: Rich got a Bang Bus. What's he going to do?
0: And another Bang Bus boost clip.
9: A big, juicy van.
0: Yeah, that's right. So, yeah, we're looking forward to it. I think it's going to be really great. And we'll have details on all of that in the future. And you'll know when we're on the road.
1: You know, and I'm already looking forward to it at a future meetup, you know, in a year or two's time.
0: The van's right there.
1: Yep.
0: It's going to be great. Brent will be giving out tours and talking about the wood he rebuilt and where the batteries are at. And probably
1: pulling people in there to do sneaky interviews.
0: And Oh, yeah. And you know we're stuffing as much Linux into this thing as possible. Maybe we build in a Linux Reaper system, a Home Assistant system is just absolutely going to happen. Right, Brent?
2: Ooh,
0: full Linux in your van.
2: Yeah.
0: Oh, yeah.
2: Bring it on.
0: Oh, yeah.
2: Bring it on.
0: All right. We do have some boosts to get into that help make this episode possible. And our baller booster this week is The Dude Abides.
10: Hey, Rich Lobster!
0: Coming in with a fantastic 100,000 sats. The Dude Abide writes, welcome back. Thank you, dude. Really appreciate that. That means more than ever this week. That is a great time for a baller boost like that. Thank you very much. Appreciate that. And you are our top supporter for episode 606.
1: Adversary 17 comes in with 68,000 sats.
11: Boy, they are doing a lot with mayo these days.
0: Also a great boost.
1: You cross four boosts, you know, some responses to some previous things, which is great. So first up, you were kind of asking, what would you do if you were Linus? Well, if Adversaries was Linus, I would change the version of the kernel to 7.0, and all subsequent kernels would be 7.x forever. Why? Because why not? I'm Linus.
0: I mean, it feels like we're getting there with the 6 series. You know how Linus gets once the number starts getting too high, so it could be happening. Would he go with 7 forever? Well, he could if he was Linus for a day.
1: In all seriousness, though, I do not know enough to make a good decision regarding the direction the kernel should take or what adjustments to make. That's why I'm not Linus. Okay, and then on Firefox, I absolutely agree with you, Brent. Why do I compromise experience and use Firefox? Because it's not Chromium, and I strongly dislike the mono browser culture that we have. At first, I was disgruntled with the changes Mozilla was making, but I value rallying behind a different browser engine than Chromium, and if my anonymized data is what it takes to help offset the cost of making one, then I guess I'll just have to live with it. Which is why I am watching Lady Bird very closely and have even decided to support them financially. Have fun at scale.
0: Thank you. And I think it's a good play. You're kind of like hedging with Lady Bird.
1: We also got a little just a feedback on an awesome deep dive.
0: Oh, good.
1: Let's go with that was probably the eBPF episode.
0: Yeah, yeah. That's a great set of boost adversaries. Thank you very much. And I agree with you. Thanks for the boost.
2: Now, Andrew sent in two boosts. The first one here, 29,402 sats.
12: Well, I'll be dipped.
2: Short time, first time, but you have a new Linux convert. Windows hardware requirements got me good. And now Nex is giving me quite a head spin, but wow, is it an awesome one. Thanks for all the good work, and cheers to many more invaluable episodes. P.S. Get the map, Wes, because this is a zip code boost.
13: Yes, zip code is a better deal.
0: Did you bring the map, Wes?
1: Good thing I didn't forget it in California, because I packed it.
0: Good.
2: It does have extra stains, I noticed.
1: Well, you know, the avocados are so good.
0: First-time booster and a Linux convert, Andrew. You're killing it. Love it. It's good to hear. All right, Wes, so I gotta convert this.
1: Yeah, it looks like, okay, double-checking. You got to run the figures. Ideally with Star Trek sounds, right?
0: Oh, there you go. I see Andrew also liked the deep dive, but he says we don't have to overdo it. I think that's good feedback. Thank you. All right, where's he at, Wes?
1: Charleston, South Carolina.
0: Hey! I want to go there sometime. I would love to do a North Carolina, South Carolina thing.
1: Carolina-style meetup. Let's do it.
0: Yeah. Does that mean there's vinegar in the meetup?
1: Why not?
0: Okay. All right. Hey, speaking of somebody we got to see at Planet Nix and Scale, it is Gene Bean, and he comes in with 36,510 sats.
14: Everything's under control.
0: That's right.
15: Oh, my God. This drawer is filled with Fruit Loops.
0: He says, if you're going to use Gentoo, don't cut corners. Oh, gosh. We got him going. Just as NixBSD wasn't FreeBSD, sidestepping what makes Gentoo unique defeats its purpose. The point of a Gentoo challenge is to learn about the stuff other distros hide. That knowledge is incredibly helpful when switching back to any mainstream distro.
1: I mean, can't argue with any of that.
0: I agree. I think he's right about that. He did love the Rust coverage in the kernel, and we asked if people are liking the deep dives. He said he enjoyed the eBPF deep dive. I wouldn't want it every episode, but once a month, maybe a quarter. This particular one was well done. I really enjoyed it. Keep up the good work. Okay, I think we're starting to see a theme. It's like, yeah, from time to time, don't mind those deep dives. Just got to buckle up, right? And then he wraps it up with Brent, Chris, and Wes. This, which was 25,400 sats, should cover the beer or cider that I wanted to get each of you during scale. As a thanks for all you do to keep this community informed, it was great getting to chat with you all while we were there, and I'm seriously looking forward to hearing your coverage of the event. Well, Gene Bean, having lunch with you was a highlight of our event, so it was nice to see you.
1: Hey, on that same thread, Nostromo boosts in with 25,000 sats.
16: Right then, let's get ourselves settled in for a wee deep dive.
1: Have some drinks on me.
0: Hey, thank you. I think we will.
2: Well, flyover friend sent in a McRow of ducks.
17: This old duck still got it.
2: JB Bangbus, huh? Well, okay, go ahead and earmark this boost to help fund the interior cameras. I'll watch, but I'll be weird.
0: Yeah, I like over flyover. I'm thinking cameras for sure. I mean, on the outside. I don't know about the inside.
1: Somehow from the past, I guess, or from, oh, was this earlier today? It's like the first bank bus boost.
0: That's wow. True. Oh, God, you're right. Okay, here we go.
9: A big, juicy van.
0: Yeah, you know, and... So people go to interesting places with the name, but of course, the real story behind the name of the Bang Bus is that we just like alliteration a lot.
1: And Brent's a drummer, right? So he's going to be, the cameras on the inside are so he can do drumming live streams and do collab like drumming with producer Jeff.
0: That's a good point. All right, Sire comes in with 20,000 sats. Beer boost. Sorry, I couldn't do the benchmarks on FreeBSD. Okay, I'm keeping an eye on the release notes, though, to see when my Goopoo will become supported. Totally, totally fair, Sire. That seems totally fair.
1: We also got 20,000 sats from Frigolet, just to say enjoy a couple of beers.
2: And Zach Attack came in with another 20,000 sats. It has been too long since I boosted in. I remember you guys talked about note-taking apps, and I recently switched from Obsidian with SyncThing to Joplin with Tailscale and Nextcloud. While I don't like the way they format files, I do like how it handles syncing across devices. Made onboarding laptops that I tend to wipe and reinstall the OS on every quarter a lot easier. Also, on the rust in the kernel coverage, I like hearing it. I can tell you guys spend a lot of time looking into the topics and give a good fair take on it. Would be curious on what you guys think about the latest Firefox controversy and if it's going to cause you to jump web browsers. Also, big shout out to everyone from Michigan.
0: Shout out Michigan. We did talk a little Firefox in our live stream members show today. I think we're going to keep watching it and we'll probably do further coverage in the show. That's a good question.
1: At the same time, I don't think any of us are going to stop using it.
0: That's true. That is true. Thank you, Zach Attack. Good to hear from you. And it's great to hear from Shy Fox, who comes in with 20,000 sats. I'm on the wrong coast to join y'all, so instead, here's to a good time. P.S. My first computer was a Pentium 1 that we won in a department store raffle. Oh, what an
2: amazing
0: era.
2: Amazing.
0: I wonder if that one had a fan on it. Some of the Pentiums that first shipped didn't have fans, even though they needed them. And so if you got a really early Pentium 1 system, you might have, because you have to understand the 486 and 386 systems, while some of them started having cooling, till the very end of the 486 line, they're still selling some of them without active cooling, if you can believe it.
1: The good old days.
0: Yeah. But the Pentium 1s was a little bit tougher. That's a great boost. Thank you, Shy Fox. Good to hear from you.
1: Tomato Boosin with 12,345 cents.
14: So the combination is 1, 2, 3, 4, 5.
1: I really enjoyed both the eBPF show and the coverage of the Rust in the kernel mess a couple weeks back. Hope you lads had a great time at scale.
0: Thank you, Tomato. We did. Nice to hear from you.
2: Amitra Hat sent in 4,500 sats. Longtime listener, core contributor, and first-time booster.
0: Hey! Thank you on both accounts.
2: Just wanted to say the eBPF deep dive was excellent, and I'd like to hear more of those such episodes.
0: All right.
16: Right then. Let's get ourselves settled in for a wee deep dive.
0: That's great. This is really good feedback. The boys can attest, before we started getting these messages, I was telling them maybe we don't do that again. And
1: indeed.
0: I was like, oh, this is not looking good. But so far, now that we've actually collected the messages and time has come in and they've rolled in, I'm feeling like, yeah, we'll do it at a certain cadence, but we'll do it from time to time. Thank you also for the membership support. Knight 62 came in with 12,100 sats. First off, I love the deep dive episodes. Please keep them coming. All right, it's another vote for a deep dive, boys.
16: Right then. Let's get ourselves settled in for a wee deep dive.
0: But I can understand they may not appeal to everyone. Second, I just got back from Scale 22X, which was awesome, primarily because the really great people I met and got to talk with, many of which were from the JB community. Shout out to producer Jeff, tech dev, Eric, Kenji, Carl George, Kyle from Bazite, and Noel from UBlue and Aurora. It was also great to meet and hang with the JB crew, Chris, Hadia, Brent, Wes, and Alex. Thank you all for making my first scale so great.
2: Aw, that's so
0: really
2: sweet.
0: Nice to hear. And I'm glad you got a chance to say hi to folks. That's always what, you know, it can be a little, I know, nerve-wracking your first time to actually say hi. But once you start doing it, it's smooth. And people there are so easy to talk to. You'll be surprised.
1: It's all what makes the meetup magic.
0: I agree.
1: F.A. Bean comes in with 10K sats. New challenge idea. Replace as many daily tasks as you can with a terminal user interface. There's a TUI for audio bookshelf, email, calendars, file browsers, Noster, GitHub, text editors, music, and many more categories. Maybe 2025 could be the year of the terminal.
0: Year of the TUI, huh?
1: I think the hardest part would be using them enough to find out if it really is better than just firing up a new browser tab. Thanks for all the great Linux information.
0: Okay, so that right there, it's funny he said that because before you read that sentence, I was auto-completing in my head. The benchmark should be, is it better than a web app? That should be the benchmark.
1: Electron TUI.
0: Yeah. I'm going to write that down. We'll talk about it after the show. A TUI challenge could be fun. I'd be probably more inclined to do it if folks in the audience. That's the challenges we like the most is when you guys also do some of them with us.
1: Could also boost to write in if you have ideas for like key TUI apps that would go well with the challenge, you know, be useful.
0: Yeah, something we can start looking at to see if it's feasible.
1: Uh-huh.
0: Okay. It's a great boost. We're going to write it down and talk about it. Thank you, Bean.
2: Distro Stru boosted in what looks like a binary boost here, 10,101. Scale was great. I had been struggling with some Nix configs around Thunderbird, and I figured chatting with the Nix geniuses would set me right. They were also a little stumped, so I spent an hour with the engineer at the Thunderbird booth. Long story short, I learned a lot, filed issues on both projects, and a pull request. I could not make the JB meetup, but it was certainly nice to see you all.
0: That sounds like a great trip experience. Little hands-on, little FaceTime, and working across projects. I heard a few other folks that did that, too. I had one problem. I went to this booth, then I went and talked to people at the other booth. Might not have solved your problem that day, but got the channels opened.
1: Yeah. We only saw you very briefly, but glad you could make it.
0: Yeah. Thank you for the boost. Rotted Mood comes in with 18,000 2-sats.
18: The traders love the vol.
0: Just wanted to say, I enjoyed the technical deep dive in episode 605, Live Long and Prosper. Well, thank you, sir. It's good to hear from you, and you're doing a great job.
19: You're doing a good job.
2: Can I just say I think you guys are all trolling me with this deep dive stuff? I mean, you just came out with that clip, Chris, and you know how much I hate the deep dive thing.
0: You think you're You think it's me? You think it's me?
2: I think you're all colluding. You're all colluding to just get me to...
16: Let's get ourselves settled in for a wee deep dive.
2: Mm-hmm. Yep. Still hate it.
1: WH2025 boosts in with 12,345 sets.
20: Yes, that's amazing. I've got the same combination on my luggage.
1: I got introduced to JB through self-hosted listening on my commute to work. Once I caught up on the SSH back catalog, I tried out LUP. Now I have plenty of content to stay entertained and informed on my daily drive. So here's a bit of V4V. Keep doing what you're doing. Hope to join you guys at a meetup somewhere, sometime.
0: That is awesome. Thank you. That's the idea, and we really appreciate it, especially this week. Thank you. Thank you very much, WH. Nice to hear from you.
2: We also have a boost here from Magnolia Mayhem, another Spaceballs boost.
21: The hell was that? Spaceball 1. They've gone to plaid.
2: No message on this one, just a bunch of plaid.
0: Well, that's great. Thank you for the value. Thank you, everybody who boosted. We got a bunch below the 2,000 sat cutoff.
1: I think there's one we have to.
0: Oh, we got one? We want to pull one up?
1: Yeah.
0: All right.
1: Koss Peelin boosted in 100 sats just to say, love the deep dives. More, more, more.
0: All right, you got it, buddy.
16: Right then. Let's get ourselves settled in for a wee deep dive.
0: Thanks,
2: I hate you all.
0: Thank you, everybody who supported episode 606. We had 48 of you stream those sats as you listened, and collectively you did a nice lift there. You stacked 102,434 sats. When you combine that with everybody who boosted live or boosted last week's episode, we stacked a pretty handsome collective 564,906 sats. We really appreciate it. Production costs were extremely high for this episode, but we really gained a lot of great insights. It's going to help inform coverage for years to come. Thank you, everybody who supports the show directly with a boost. It's a peer-to-peer network all using open-source technology. Your message goes directly to us, and we collate it and put it into our show notes. You can get sats from River, from Strike, from Bitcoin Whale, and then boost them into the show. And we really appreciate it. 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And we have a link for that at linuxunplugged.com. And big shout out to our members. You've got a hulk of a member special show for you in the bootleg this week. We hope you enjoy it. It's a big boy! Now, our picks this week were inspired by our stay at the Airbnb, because I thought I was being real clever. And this is the first time I've ever done this. I packed an Apple TV. We have a spare one here. Well, it's not spare. It's one that's hooked up here at the studio that's used lightly. When people are over or whatever it might be, we fire up the old Apple TV. And it's handy because it's signed into my stuff, like my Jellyfin server and my friend's Plex servers. And it's also on my Tailnet, so it gets access to everything. So I thought, hey, I'll be a smart guy. And I'll just bring the old Apple TV, because I know we're going to be watching Star Trek or whatever. And it'll make it real easy. We'll plug it into the HDMI of the Airbnb and we're good. Well, I did just that, but of course, the genius that I am, I forgot the remote. And we show up at the Airbnb, I'm like, oh, no big deal, we'll use a Wi-Fi app. Well, it has to be on the Wi-Fi. So then we had to make a quick move, and Brent suggested that I set up my phone to turn on the hotspot and name it my home Wi-Fi. The Apple TV joined that, and then we were able to control it and get on the Airbnb Wi-Fi. But then we had the actual problem of how the hell do you control an Apple TV when you don't have their little Apple TV remote and you don't have an iPhone? And you found a Python library for Apple TV and AirPlay devices that lets you control things that are iOS TV 15 and tvOS 15 and later. It also supports apparently audio streaming via AirPlay to receivers like the HomePod and the AirPort Express.
1: Yeah, it's pretty handy, and, well, it seems fitting for this episode. It is packaged in Nix.
0: Of course. And so you pulled that down, and you were using that sometimes to control the Apple TV.
1: Yeah, we also found a couple different Android apps, but, you know, they're always, like, a little sketchy. The first one I found, it did work, but it also came with a whole bunch of ads. But it wasn't just ads. It was, you know, like, previews of mobile games. So Brent and I had a setup where the ad would load, and then I would let Brent play the game for a few minutes, and then I would use the remote. Ultimately, there was a couple better apps that did work, and that was maybe a little more helpful for, you know, navigating to open like SwiftFin and kind of get things playing. But it was a little bit much if I just needed to pause or adjust the volume or whatever.
0: Yeah.
1: So Pi ATV was great for that. I also looked at ATV Desktop Remote, which is an Electron app that adds something in your like browser bar. In like the system tray area, I guess.
0: Okay.
1: I don't know if it works on Linux. I didn't actually try it, but this is going to be next up for me, which so it adds a little graphical Apple remote that you can access from your system tray to control things. And it is an Electron app, and I see at one point someone filed an issue a few years ago around Linux support with Wayland. I guess if Electron works and whatever your desktop environment supports the right system tray stuff, it may work.
0: Yeah, if anybody has any other great ways to control an Apple TV from Linux or Android that aren't loaded with ads or scams, I'd love to know. Because it was like navigating a minefield in the Play Store.
1: Oh, and both of those are MIT licensed.
0: Yes, right. Thank you, Wes. Thank you. We try to remember to mention that. We'll have a link to both of those in the show notes. Of course, that's at linuxunplugged.com/606. Also, just again, a big thank you to Phlox for getting us out to Planet Nix in scale. We had a great time. So many stories to continue to share, and good connections we made, too. And I'm looking forward to next year already. And don't forget, you can boost in to support Brent's Bang Bus efforts if you'd like, but also your feedback on event coverage like this, because these are also tricky episodes, sort of like the deep dives. They don't apply to everybody, so we try to frame the coverage in a way that even if you're not a daily Nix user, you might still find informative. And I'd love to know if we hit that note. So you can send us a boost with that, or go to linuxunplugged.com/contact. And I also invite you to join us live. 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
0: Except for when we change it. But then we like to lock it in. And if you just have a podcasting 2.0 app, you don't have to worry. We try to mark it pending about 24 hours or so beforehand. And we go live. Boom. Boom. Just live right there in the app.
1: Yeah, best not to even fuss with the time zone thing. Use the app.
0: Yeah. We do have time zones at jupiterbroadcasting.com/calendar. Also, we have our Mumble and Matrix info there. We'd love to have you join us in those places as well. But that's really all you need to know, other than the links, which I already told you about, at unplug.com/606. You know, with the Linux in front of it. I think that's it for us. Hope you enjoyed the episode. Thank you so much for joining us on this week's episode. We'll see you next Tuesday, as in Sunday.

0: There's a lot of people that are nodding with you because we can deflate our way out of some of this debt. But the difference between 2% and 3% compounded for the dollar is devastating. And I don't know, for you to just blow it off is a little weird. I mean, there's a reason they want 2%. Anyone can move goalposts. I mean, if you compound 3%, that's 50% higher than 2%.
1: Do you know where 2% comes from?
0: But
1: 2%
0: comes from... 3% it would be... Would make all of us feel awful in 10 years.
1: 2% comes from the Bank of New Zealand in the early 90s.
0: It seems like a good number to me.
1: It's an arbitrary number. What you've got to take
0: into... Well, 5 is an arbitrary number. If you want to deflate $36 trillion, let's go to 10 then.
1: I don't want to pull the rug from under U.S. economic exceptionalism. I think we are outpacing the rest of the world.
0: You're starting to at 3%.
1: I think we are investing in the economies of tomorrow, in the growth drivers of tomorrow.
0: No,
1: the private sector, everything else. Well, if you push this economy into recession...
0: The private sector is not what causes the inflation.
1: Joe, if you push this economy into recession, you will not just lose current standard of living, you will lose future standard of living. We are in a very good position.
0: 3% loses the future standard of living. That's the problem.
1: 2.5 to 3 is what I said. You went immediately to 3.
0: Well, if you say 3 at the high end,
1: and
0: as
1: long as inflation expectations are stable, you can navigate.
0: You better buy some Bitcoin, Muhammad.

0: 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Don't you just love it when a plan comes together? We're really on the verge of a new era for Bitcoin. Not just because of a changing administration and a pro-crypto administration coming in, but because of the macro environment that is setting up. You heard in that intro clip, Joe's arguing about how inflation impacts people, and their guest is arguing about inflation expectations. This is the new messaging here, and I think Bitcoin is really lined up for some wins, and I'm going to get into some specifics this week, tell you where I see that. And I think we should start with this higher inflation report for December. Now, CNBC's guests might have been playing this off, but U.S. inflation rose to 2.9%. Now, these are the official numbers. It did fall in line with what many had projected U.S. inflation would be at. Now, if you ask me, 2.9% is still too damn high. It's basically 3%, and we all know that the real inflation number, especially in certain areas, is much, much higher. Not all of the numbers are bad, depending on your lens.
1: But when it comes to inflation, not entirely clear-cut for investors as to what it means for the Fed. Steve Leisman here with more. Steve, does this change anything?
2: Not immediately. And Sarah, I like the way you led into that, saying it's not entirely clear-cut for investors. And so it's also not going to be clear-cut for the Fed either. Even though the numbers, as you reported, better than expected, it's not a green light for the Fed to cut rates, at least not anytime soon. Let's go through the number. 0.4 is what we got. A tick worse than the prior month.
0: It's up 0.4. So he's what he said there is sort of true, but the other side of that is also means it's not a green light to raise rates. So if you go by the official data, the surge was primarily driven by higher prices for energy, which that's hopefully going to be reflected down in the next report. Eggs are way up, and so are used cars. So I guess if you're looking to sell a used car, now's the time to do it. Now, this means that the Fed is likely not going to increase rate cuts or decrease rate cuts right now at this point in time. But I don't care about that. What I care about, and I'm wondering if you noticed, Bitcoin ripped on inflation being up. Now, it kind of depended on the expectation getting nailed, right? If it was way over, way under, I don't know how Bitcoin would have performed. So part of this is the market wasn't spooked. But the data, even with their cooked data, shows that inflation is continuing to tick up. And on the news, people bought Bitcoin. Equities and bonds are rallying as consumer prices are kind of moderately continuing to go up. I think that's interesting. What it tells us is investors see this as an acceptable amount of dollar debasement because it helps their equities. In other words, the rich and the government are both incentivized for the currency to be debased. Both the wealthy and the government benefit from controlled currency debasement. It inflates asset prices. It reduces the real value of debt for both the wealthy and the government. And it boosts government tax revenues. So there is a real incentive that gets created to allow inflation to continue without getting out of control. And it's all these insidious things that line up, from the people who have a lot of assets and money to the governments that want to run a lot of debts.
3: The lever you have pulled, brakes, is not in service.
0: And 2025 is off to a ripper of a start for U.S. debt.
4: We've got some more breaking news. This time out of Washington, the monthly look at how much the federal government is spending. Megan Costella has the details. Megan.
5: Kelly, this time it is more than ever. The government spending $1.8 trillion so far in fiscal year 2025. That's about 6% more than the first quarter of last year and setting an all-time record in spending for the first 3 months of the fiscal year. Treasury's taken in just about $1.1 trillion in the same time frame. So the government has also set a record for the size of the deficit at this point in the fiscal year, running at $681 billion.
0: Whoo, these are big numbers. So total spending, $1.8 trillion. Total revenue, $1.1 trillion. Deficit of $681 billion.
5: That's 26% higher than the first quarter of fiscal 2024. Now, as for what's causing this record spending, a big chunk of it is interest on the public debt. The U.S. spending $308 billion in interest the first 3 months of this year. That's a 7% increase from the same quarter a year ago. And then looking across the agencies, they're spending a bit more, too. A couple highlights here. Spending was up 41%, $9 billion at the Department of Homeland Security, most of that due to FEMA, spending more on hurricane and disaster relief. Spending at the Department of Veterans Affairs up 13% or $11 billion. That's a response to Congress's move to expand benefits for veterans. Social Security also up 6% so far this year. And EPA also spent an extra $21 billion so far this year to put towards its greenhouse gas reduction fund. Guys.
6: All right, Megan, thank you.
0: Thank you, Megan. So this is bullish for Bitcoin because here we are. Inflation is ticking up. People are looking for an inflation hedge. You see the results already. Bitcoin skyrocketed on the news. We were also entering, more than ever, an era of populist policies. And whichever political figure leans more into populism is probably going to do better. And so they can't really cut out the handouts right now. In fact, with the situation everybody's in, they're likely going to need to increase it. And then you add in the situation with the California wildfires, which, man, I got a story about somebody that lost their stash, and it really hit me, you know, because I'm up here in Washington. I can see the same thing happening here. Our government is just as screwed up as California's government is when it comes to managing that kind of stuff. And these things add cost. You know, we're talking hundreds of billions of dollars in California's case that's going to have to go on somebody's balance sheet. So we got debt ticking up at a faster than ever pace for the first fiscal quarter of 2025 for the U.S. government, which sounds like it's already 3 months in. Yes, so debt's ripping, inflation's ticking up, just in time for year two of the Bitcoin ETFs. Robert Michnick stopped by Bloomberg. He is BlackRock's go-to guy for the Bitcoin ETFs, for their IBIT ETF. And he had a little chat about how the first year has gone and how year two is going. And what's incredible is, you know, my take, and I want you to listen for this, is he basically says they just had the most successful ETF launch in history. Oh, and by the way, we're just getting started.
7: Yeah, well, I think big picture, it was a pretty incredible first year for IBIT. Obviously, record-setting on a lot of dimensions, including inflows and asset accumulation. And, you know, as we come into year two now, we're focused on a lot of the same stuff that we were in year one, which is really being a valuable resource and an education partner to many of our clients. As we've talked about in the past on this show, we're still quite early days in terms of the adoption of the wealth advisory and the institutional segment.
0: They're going to focus on education, which means marketing. They're going to sell. They're going to sell, sell, sell. That's what that means. And even though they've had the most successful ETF launch in history, they're still early days in the big money. They're still big money, and that's who they're reaching out to. That's who they're selling to right now. That's the next wave for year two.
7: Early days in terms of the adoption of the wealth advisory and the institutional segment. And so we're spending a lot of time engaging with those types of clients.
8: Is that where the growth is? We just heard from Kavita Gupta, Delta Blockchain, who said institutional is the next catalyst in 2025. I mean, how much opportunity is there?
7: Well, certainly the third bucket, which we refer to as end investors direct, was gangbusters out of the gates, right? And these other two categories, wealth advisory and institutional, there are much greater hurdles in terms of their process and the research and diligence that they go through.
0: All right, a quick translation. He's saying retail has basically instant access to whatever money they have. You know, you've got your accounts. You don't have to go get approval from a committee or a board. You can go buy your spot Bitcoin ETF. And small businesses, small companies can already do that. But large organizations, they have complicated processes that take a long time.
7: No, there are much greater hurdles in terms of their process and the research and diligence that they go through.
8: Of those two buckets, which is a bigger opportunity?
7: It's hard to pick one, but probably wealth advisory, actually, because there's a lot of sort of momentum around firms that are working through their expedited approvals processes to allow advisors to actually put these ETPs in client portfolios. But
0: so he's saying there, and I apologize that the co-host is typing in the background. That's not me. That's them. What he's saying here is that yes, we've had the most successful ETF launch. It's incredible how much asset it's already under management, but the next group is even larger than that group.
7: Your expedited approvals processes to allow advisors to actually put these ETPs in client portfolios, but institutional is very significant as well, and that's an education journey for many that's been playing out over the year. We're starting to see more of them emerge, particularly over the last quarter, I would say. You saw more institutions and a little bit more wealth advisory in the overall mix of inflows.
0: I am so excited to hear that. Bring it. Pump it. This, to me, is a very viable way for businesses to get in and get some exposure. There is a bit of mystery in the air as I record, because this is the week before Donald Trump takes office, and his team has been signaling expectations should be high.
6: President-elect Donald Trump reportedly told Republican senators that he's preparing more than 100 executive orders to sign on day one, according to the Associated Press. The fact-check team's Janae Bowens is back. Okay, so break down the difference between executive actions and executive orders.
0: I'm going to leave this in. I wasn't planning to, but boost in and tell me if the extra explanation was helpful to you.
9: Yeah, Didi. So to put it simply, executive action is the broad term for what the president can do. Now, this includes memorandums, proclamations, and executive orders. Now, executive orders are official, legally binding mandates to certain federal agencies on how to interpret and carry out federal law. Now, they are printed in the Federal Register and do not require congressional approval. They can be challenged in court if deemed unconstitutional.
6: Who has issued the most executive orders?
9: Yeah, so Franklin D. Roosevelt, the only president who served more than two terms, signed 3,721 executive orders.
0: Wow.
9: Now, most of them dealt with measures to help the country fight the Great Depression and World War II. Now, Trump signed 55 executive orders his first year in office. President Joe Biden signed 77 in his first year.
0: So there you go. So Trump's did 55 his first term. And 100 this time around. And we are to believe that some of them, to many of them, will be about crypto and Bitcoin. Why are we believing that? Because the Trump team leaked to the Washington Post and said that this is essentially going to be the situation. Here is a quote from the article. Sachs and members of the Trump transition team have been working closely with crypto leaders to finalize a legislative strategy. And Trump is expected to issue executive orders on the first day of his presidency. They may address issues including debanking and the repeal of the controversial crypto accounting policy requiring banks holding digital assets to count them as liabilities on their bank's own balance sheet, according to a person involved with the conversations, i.e. probably David Sachs. Quote, the Trump team has made it very clear that this is a priority, the person added. Additionally, the Washington Post shed some lights on some of the presentations and prepping the Trump team has been doing. David Sachs previewed the administration's plans at Mar-a-Lago right before Christmas on December 20th to a group of tech investors who flew down to the Palm Beach residence to host for this hosted lunch event. They dined on black cod with mushroom miso broth while David Sachs gave a presentation. I thought it was notable that Kathy Wood from ARK was there. So I don't think she's spoken publicly about this, but she apparently knows pretty implicitly what the Trump team's plans are. And what I got out of the article is that SAB 121 is back on the chopping block. Now, you might recall there was a fight over this. I covered it on the show. It passed, but Biden vetoed this. And this essentially comes down to allowing banks to hold Bitcoin on their balance sheet. And it is one of the three catalysts that Saylor is famous for saying we need to hit in order to get to 5 million a coin. The first one was a Bitcoin ETF. The second one, I mean, these are not exactly in order, but these are ones that have already happened. The second one, which has happened, is the fair accounting value rules that just went into effect. The third thing that had yet to happen was this SAB 121.
10: But there are three things that are massive catalysts that cause an acceleration. And I don't think that those three things don't take us to 500,000. They take us to 5 million a coin, right? Those three things are a spot ETF where someone can go ahead and buy $100 million of Bitcoin by a security, an ETF security. I think that's one. Two is your bank is going to custody it for you and lend against it. And three is I can mark it up or mark it down on my balance sheet based on fair value. Pari passu, it'll be pari passu to the way I'd handle Apple stock, or at least that good. If you have property with fair value accounting, by the way, it becomes pari passu to the way you'd handle treasury bonds on a treasury balance sheet. Treasuries are better than stocks because treasury is property, whereas a stock is a security, and you're capped out at 40% of your balance sheet as security. So it would be a major, major breakthrough if you saw any of those three things. And I'll end with this one observation. I tweeted this last week, but I think it's very powerful. It's if the banks can hold this stuff on their balance sheet, then a whole new class of investors are going to buy it. People are going to put in billion and multi-billion dollar orders to buy it as a treasury asset. Nobody's going to sell it because there's no reason to sell it if you can borrow against it at LIBOR plus or at SOFR plus 50 basis points, right? So you'll be borrowing against Bitcoin at SOFR plus 50 or SOFR plus 100 basis points. No one's ever going to sell it. And then, as I joked, you won't be able to afford it. I mean, you will be able to afford it, but, you know, everybody gets Bitcoin at the price they deserve. When the banks normalize it and you can draw a $100 million credit line at 100 basis points from an FDIC-insured bank, at that point, right, we're going to blow through the market cap of gold by a factor of 10.
0: So Saylor's pretty bullish about SAB 121 getting repealed. And, you know, while all of this might sound like fantasy and things that are going to take forever, in that clip he thought this could take, you know, 36 months before it happened. This was a little while ago. But we're actually already seeing this play out. Game theory is playing out at the bank level. Italy's largest bank just bought 11 Bitcoin. But what's so crazy bullish is why they bought the 11 Bitcoin. This is what makes it the game theory.
11: You know, it's interesting to see companies starting to get into this too, particularly a bank. What was the rationale?
12: So I think in this case, their CEO said today at a event that they were actually not planning to become a Bitcoin company or broker, but they just thought that they needed to get ready in case some of their bigger clients get interested in buying Bitcoin.
0: Can you believe this? They needed to have some just in case it catches on. Italy's largest bank has bought around $1 million worth of Bitcoin. They did it back in November, and they're holding it, just in case some of their clients, you know, need to use it.
12: And we've reported earlier this year that they had a prop crypto desk. But so far, they've only been doing derivatives, which is really what other banks have been mostly up to. So it's not a big buy for a bank. 1 million euros is not a lot for a bank, as the CEO said as well. But it is a big signal, right, that they're moving into spot. Because as you know, to buy spot Bitcoin, you need to have the right infrastructure, you need to custody. So the step in the signal is quite significant.
0: Yeah, it's great. I mean, it's wild to see banks getting in at this. And Mara's CEO, Fred Thiel, he's talked about this before. And I almost played this clip, I think, about a week ago. I'm glad I held it.
13: And I think you're going to find people viewing Bitcoin as something you're going to want to own, because when banks can lend against Bitcoin as a normal asset and you take away some of the crazy things that the SEC put in place, all of a sudden you're going to find lots of liquidity for people who hold Bitcoin. Mm. And so now that generates more of an ability to invest, which I think is just going to drive the market even higher.
0: I'd like to hear your thoughts on this one, because I've never been Gary Gensler's biggest critic. The SEC chair did do a lot of enforcement by law, didn't really seem to tell some of the players like Coinbase what the rules of the road were, but at the same time, there are a lot of securities and scams out there that are trying to pass themselves off as a commodity, that are trying to pass themselves off as the next big investment. And this, the SEC and Gary's reign was during some of the craziest scams we saw, at least so far. But his reign of terror is coming to an end, and he stopped by CNBC for an exit interview. And old Joe from CNBC asked him the hard questions, and I want to hear your thoughts on Gary and on this interview, because I really got to respect the line of questioning.
14: What you think is going to happen, or whether you're thinking has evolved, it almost sounded like

0: of an extraordinary industry, or we're utterly unable to prevent a massive bubble. What do you think the future holds? Do you have a feeling on which it is? Do you think Bitcoin has inherent value and is a store of value? Or do you feel that when we look back on it 10, 15, 20 years from now, it's going to be something from the 18th century with tulips?
1: Joe, it's hard to predict. I think I really do like you, because I know that you think, I'm going to out you, think negatively on many of these altcoins, you, Joe. But
0: right.
1: in terms of Bitcoin, we at the SEC have never said it's a security.
0: What do you think? You taught at MIT.
1: I think you
0: got to have some kind of feeling. You've read the books, Bitcoin Standard.
1: Yeah. I think that Bitcoin is a highly speculative, volatile asset, but with 7 billion people around the globe, 7 billion people want to trade it, just like we do have gold for 10,000 years. We have Bitcoin. It might be something else in the future as well. Right.
2: So I want to make it clear that these government officials, they consider gold a speculative asset. And so it's wild to me that they even get mentioned in the same breath.
1: We have Bitcoin. It might be something else in the future as well.
3: Right.
1: These other thousands of projects need to show their use case and show that they actually have fundamentals underlying them, or they won't persist, Joe.
0: Oh, my God, you own Bitcoin.
1: That's where the public... That's why the public needs disclosure.
0: That's what it's... You love it. I've never owned any of these,
1: and I've been consistent for 7 or 8 years on this.
0: Well, now you can, because you won't be an SEC chair anymore.
2: We live in a timeline now where God, Joe's on fire. We live in a timeline now where the outgoing exit interview with the SEC chair, they talk about Bitcoin. It's absolutely wild. Unfortunately, we also live in a time where Jamie Dimon talks about Bitcoin. Yeah, Jeffrey Epstein's banker visited the CBS Sunday morning show and decided to crap on Bitcoin.
4: You said that it's as useless as a pet rock. What do you really think?
5: You're going to have some kind of digital currency at one point. So I'm not against crypto.
2: By the way, there was a hard cut there. My mocking laugh covers it up. But any of you that have an audio editing ear can hear that they do a hard cut after her question.
4: You said that it's as useless as a pet rock. What do you really think?
5: You're going to have some kind of digital currency at one point. So I'm not against crypto. You know, Bitcoin itself has no intrinsic value. It's used heavily by sex traffickers, money launderers, ransomware. So I just don't feel great about Bitcoin. I applaud your ability to want to buy or sell it. Just like I think you have the right to smoke, but I don't think you should smoke.
2: This guy, Jamie Dimon, got bailed out after the 2008 great financial collapse. They essentially print money out of thin air by lending it. They have a history of laundering money for drug cartels. They've underperformed every 80 IQ pleb who just hodls Bitcoin for the last decade. And they legitimately banked Jeffrey Epstein, even though they had internal documentation warning them they shouldn't. And what's really happening here is, at least this is my conspiracy bacon, they want the world to use JPM coin. I think they now call it Kinexys, they used to call it Onyx, but they have a blockchain. And they're trying to get more and more institutions to use it. And, you know, this argument that it's used for all this illicit activity, I have talked about this. I have given you the numbers 3 different times on this show. It's somewhere roughly around 0.12% of the trillions of dollars of value exchanged on the Bitcoin network is for illicit activity. Now, these numbers can vary a little bit depending on the source, but they're always below 1%. Stablecoins is where all the action is at. And, of course, Jamie Dimon's banks. Literally. I'm not even kidding. But yet they continually use this line of attack, and it gives all the ignorant fools watching an opportunity to absorb it. You know, there's 4 million people, roughly, that watch the CBS Sunday morning program. So Jamie Dimon just compared buying Bitcoin to smoking cigarettes in front of 4 million plebs. And J.P. Morgan, for example, has been fined for manipulating the silver market. Their big trader got busted for manipulating the trader market, the silver trade market. You know, I've never followed this very closely, but I know that they got in a lot of trouble, and the fine was minuscule compared to the revenue they made.

0: that trader is still in jail, and J.P. Morgan is still the largest silver custodian. So they're still doing business with silver, even though they were caught manipulating the market and their trader went to jail. So they have a history of doing this. And I have a clip from like 2 years ago or something. I don't know why I've had this clip for a long time, because it was one of the first times that the Glenn Beck Show, not a big follower of Glenn Beck, but I am a follower of when media outlets cover Bitcoin. And one of the first times that Glenn Beck talked about Bitcoin, they laid out the J.P. Morgan strategy. And I want to play it for you.
1: On September 12th, Jamie Dimon says Bitcoin is a fraud. He says he'll fire any one of his traders buying Bitcoin. Bitcoin drops 24%. When Jamie Dimon speaks,
2: people listen.
1: People listen. So that weekend, we found out that the largest buyer of a Bitcoin fund that's in Europe that buys physical Bitcoin, right? The largest buyer was Morgan Stanley and J.P. Morgan. And that's not illegal.
2: He says it's a fraud.
1: Says you buy anyone
2: I'll
1: that
2: fire.
1: Buys it. Yes.
2: And at the same time, his company is buying
1: it. His company is buying it.
2: So unethical.
0: This is what they do. This is what they do. So, you know, he compared it to smoking. What do you think the end game is here for Jamie Dimon? Is it this crappy JPM coin thing? Is it a CBDC? Boost it and tell me, what is your conspiracy bacon? I shared mine. What's your conspiracy bacon around Jamie Dimon's end game here? And then also, I have two questions for you this week. On January 15th at 7:22 a.m., Cynthia Lummis tweeted the following. Just a little reminder. As things are about to get crazy, emotions and excitement can run high. Don't send Bitcoin or crypto to some random wallet address or QR code. As ever, do your own research. Do you think perhaps Senator Lummis knows something? Why would she be tweeting just a little reminder as things are about to get crazy and excitement can run high? Why would she tweet that? So, I invite you to lock in your executive order predictions before Trump takes office. Get him into the show before he takes office and tell me what you think. Lock him in. I want to know what you think if he's going to do a reserve. I want to know if you think he's going to repeal SAB 121, if they're going to pause SEC enforcement. What do you think is going to happen on day one of the Trump administration? Good or bad? Lock it in before it happens. Or if it does happen and you're listening after the fact, boost in your reactions to it. I think this is something I'd like to hear from you early into it. We won't spend a lot of time on it, but it seems like now is the time to talk about this kind of thing if we are going to do it. There's a lot going on, and I'd like to hear your thoughts.

0: All right, well, coming up on the show, your boost, the story of another Bitcoin mine that's sparking some controversy, lots of updates, final clip of the week, and of course, the state of the network, and more. So before we go on, I want to mention you can support the show by doing what you do. 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Takes just seconds. You can also stack sats by the Fold card. That's what I do. I pay all my bills using Fold, and I stack sats for every single transaction. And then when I need a little access to my Bitcoin without selling it, I use Salt Lending. I have a link to all of these. You can support the show by using those by doing just what you do. Thank you for supporting us. Oh, and we have a nice batch of boost to get into.
1: Boostagram.
0: And SatSquatch is here with our baller boost this week with 66,668 sats. Hey! Says, I love the Milton Friedman clips. They're as true today as they always were. SatSquatch, crazy story. So I went on a little romantic vacay with the wife for our anniversary. And I was watching, because, you know, you have like limited selection of stuff you can watch. And so we were watching, is it All in the Family, that Michael J. Fox sitcom from the early 80s where he's like a son. And Michael J. Fox's character is a Milton Friedman fanboy. And his a girl he meets is also a Milton Friedman fanboy, and they go to like a Milton Friedman speech, and they're talking about the Federal Reserve and everything in this episode. I couldn't believe it, because I played those clips, and then we left for our romantic little vacay, or like our little 3-day getaway, and I watched this, and they're talking about Milton and all of it. It was, if you know it, it was in season one. I don't know which episode, but probably one of the early episodes. I couldn't believe it. Blew my mind. He says, my sister lost her house in the Cali fire. She just bought her first 1K of Bitcoin a week before. If she keeps stacking, she'll be okay. Oh, good. So she didn't lose the Bitcoin in the fire. Oh, good. I thought that's where you're going, because I have heard those stories so far. You know, these fires, and I wonder if this is true for some of you out there too. These fires have been really making me just think through self-custody and multi-sig. And honestly, the advantage too of platforms like River and Fold. Fold has, I think, like it's up to $250 million. Now, they have a massive insurance policy by BitGo. Now, I'm not comfortable with those for my main storage, but I always want to remain open-minded why people might want to consider it. Thanks for the boost, SatSquatch, and thanks for being our baller. Really appreciate it. Drekkar is here with 20,000 sats.
2: I hoard that which your kind covets.
0: Oh, Chris is back with the best Bitcoin podcast, kicking off 2025 strong. Thank you, Drekkar. Appreciate the boost. It's nice to hear from you. Gene Bean's back with a row of ducks. A better understanding of inflation and debasement have driven me to focusing saving via Bitcoin. The only challenge so far is I'm not sure how to account for the impact of capital gain taxes when it comes time to utilize my savings later in life. I think, Gene, first of all, congrats. I think this is a very, I don't know much, but I do know this is my strategy. I don't think Bitcoiners need to worry about capital gains quite as much as they have. If you're talking long-term capital gains here, you might want to look in your state, but you might find that it's not as egregious as you think, and especially if you consider how much Bitcoin's likely to appreciate. And it's going to be a percentage of the appreciation, so there's that to consider as well. You can't rely on it. You're always going to want to talk to somebody who knows, who's an expert, but you can start by asking things like Perplexity, what the capital gains laws are in your area, and then just go about verifying that that's true. But it will help you very simply understand it. And when I did that, I found it to be a lot less concerning, Additionally, depending on the state, here at least in the U.S., you may be able to spend a certain amount before capital gains even kicks in. That is true in Washington state as well. So I think Bitcoiners often get very concerned about this. Additionally, I just played clips earlier in the show. Banks are going to start holding Bitcoin. If SAB 121 gets repealed next week or soon after, U.S. banks are going to start holding Bitcoin. Why would they do that? So that way they can do Bitcoin-backed loans. They're going to have the infrastructure for it. It's going to become a product over the next year or two. And then you might not even need to sell your Bitcoin, depending on how much you stack and how much you need access to. And, you know, for solutions right now, there's Salt Lending as well. If you want to keep your stack and not sell it, you got to be careful. Want to make sure you're over-collateralized. We've talked about this before. There are downsides, but there are upsides as well. Nice to hear from you, Gene. Let me know what you think. Keep on stacking. Sir Lurks-a-Lot is here with 6,666 sats. Hey, Lurks! So I've been lurking so long, I forgot to check out my username. Oh, so you didn't have it set up. Okay. I just heard you read my anonymous boost. Yep, last week. I get what you're saying about River looking for a low-friction user experience. Oh, yeah, talking, of course, about Plaid or Played. Says, I really did miss boosting. Glad to have everything up and running again. And glad you're back after a deserved holiday break. Well, thank you, Lurks. Says, I also listened to the full Bitcoin Dad Pod, and I remember your trip to El Salvador. I don't remember you talking about them using Nix. I talked about it in LUP. They're using it's called like the MyBonk is the group. And they're producing a little like mini PC that runs Nix in a Bitcoin node. He lurks a lot, says he's running Umbral on a Pi 4. Oh, until it died. But now he's running Core Lightning on Nix Bitcoin. Oh, okay. So why Core Lightning? I've been really kind of Core Lightning curious. And I would love to hear your thoughts on that, Lurks. Let me know why you chose that. He says, also, boosts are fun, and he zapped our artist, our music artist for last week. Thank you, Lurks. That's three, right? I'm just counting up now. Yeah, three solid boosts. Appreciate that. Clarkian's here with 10,000 sats. My general strategy has to been just YOLO all the extra cash into Bitcoin, especially now that it's easy to push Bitcoin to fold as cash on my card for spending. I pay off less credit card debt. Okay, here we go. I pay off less credit card debt, and I just push more into Bitcoin, so long as I can service the debt payments. I still fight the urge to pay off all my credit cards with year-end bonuses instead of buying Bitcoin. You might want to do the math on that strat. You know, consider that if you did pay off the credit cards, then you would have potentially the ability to build up some dry powder and buy a big dip should one roll around, probably inevitably. There's just something to consider there, because as long as interest rates are going down, this might be a decent-ish strategy. But if interest rates remain high or go up at all, the credit card interest rates are not fixed. You understand? So they can go up and up and up, potentially. It's just something to be aware of. So just keep your eye on it, depending on your rate and your balance and all of that. I think it's a strategy. I think it's more of a no-brainer if you get something like 4% interest rate, 5% interest rate. Man, I'd be like, hell yeah. At like a 22% interest rate, yeah, Bitcoin's probably going to outperform that, but you're also limiting your future buying potential. It's a calculation. I bet you it's one a lot of people are trying to make, so I really appreciate you talking about it. And it's one that, you know, I think we should all do the math on, because there's also the aspect of debasement of the currency, right? So, you know, you put $5,000 on a credit card, and then in 5 years, that $5,000 is worth like $3,000 or something. So it's a tricky bit of math to do. Appreciate the boost. Bobby Pins here with a 5,000 sat boost. That's a Jar Jar boost.
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0: 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If you're looking for something that's just value for value music, check out LN Beats. It's a web app that you can also use on your phone because it's a progressive web app, and it is entirely focused on value for value music. There are a couple others out there, but that's the one that I use. Thanks for the boost, Bobby Penn. Nakamoto 6102 is also here with a Jar Jar boost.
1: You're so boost.
0: He says, thanks for the value. And I say, thank you. Appreciate that. Ace Ackerman's back with a Rodux. Oh, the Bitcoin bear market bull bottom just hit 83,333, right on the nose. He says, how spicy is that? Woo!
3: Boy, they want them,
0: I guarantee that's spicy. Yeah, I watched that. I watched that. And, of course, Bitcoin is cracking 100K as I record. We've been in a pretty volatile range recently, but, you know, really, the real bottom we saw was 90-ish, you know, the low 90s. I'm taking 90,000 Bitcoin all day long. I'll be honest with you. In fact, I might have my numbers wrong, guys. Maybe somebody wants to double check. Pretty sure the S&P has corrected harder than Bitcoin has in overall terms since the election. Pretty sure the S&P lost nearly, now it might be on the correction now, but lost nearly all its gains for a couple of days there since the election. Bitcoin's down, you know, a little bit. So I'm feeling pretty good. Nice to hear from you, Ace. Todd from Northern Virginia is here with 11,101 sats.
3: Well, I'll be dipped.
0: For anyone looking to run their own Bitcoin and Lightning node, I highly recommend checking out the Ministry of Nodes YouTube channel. Keaton does an incredible job walking you through the process of creating self-hosted nodes on Ubuntu. Not only does he explain the technical steps, but he also breaks down what each service does and how they interoperate, and some of the privacy considerations you should keep in mind. Even if you opt for solutions like Nix Bitcoin or something like Start9, this series will give you a solid understanding of the underlying technologies. He does a refresh on the series every couple of years, too. He just released a new one last month, so go check it out! Todd, that's a great tip. Again, that channel, Ministry of Nodes on YouTube. Thanks, Todd. I will check that out myself, even though I already run some nodes. Maybe I'll learn something new. Appreciate that. ArmyGuy6902 is here with 10,000 sats. I definitely understand the bias against the banks and the liquidity needs. Oh, we're talking about taking a Bitcoin-backed loan versus a regular loan out. Maybe once Strike releases their lending service, we'll see a reasonable rate. Yeah, the rates are still too high. I don't know. You know, I think it's Strike probably won't be as competitive as a major bank that can just lend directly, right? Because Strike's going to be getting its money from some larger institution, and they're going to be selling it to Strike at a rate. So then Strike's going to need to make a profit on top of that. So it's going to take a while, I think, for them to be as competitive as a bank that could lend you directly. Which is a great episode, though. Keep up the work. Thank you, Army Guy. And thanks for troubleshooting the boost problems. Whomever Wiz comes in with 10,011 sats.
4: That's not possible. Nothing can do that.
0: That's a good name. Regarding Plaid. So this, by the way, for those of you that don't know, Plaid, I don't know if I'm saying it right, but this is the service where you put your online banking credentials into it, and then it goes and it logs into your bank and like reads all your account information and then sets up your ACH transfer for whatever. And lots of service uses this, and so does River. And so this has been a topic of conversation, and whomever Wiz, there you go, said, quote, I wound up logging into Play directly and manually disconnecting it from River. Ah, River, as well as any other fintech service I had ever connected to it. So he deleted all of them. Then I deleted my Play account entirely and requested them to delete all of my data, which they do have a process for. Through the terms of service, you give Plaid permission to view your balance and other transaction info, and they have been accused of selling or misusing this information, at least in one lawsuit. But you can, in fact, use River without divulging your bank account login credentials. I did this to reconnect my bank after disconnecting from Plaid. During the account linking process, when Plaid appears and asks you to choose your bank, just put gibberish into the search bar until you're given the option to, quote, set up manually. Or some other option like that. This will then verify using your routing and account number using a micro deposit. It does take a day or two, but my privacy is well worth the sacrifice. Man, is that a killer boost. Here, thank you. Here's a little value eagle for that. I really appreciate that. Whomever Wiz has really laid out the strategy here. So when the Plaid screen comes up, put gibberish in, choose manual, put your ACH routing details in, and take the day or two to do the confirmation deposits. As he was saying that, I realized this is why companies like River use Plaid, because it bypasses this delay. People don't want to wait a day or two. They want to buy right now. And that's why they've ended up using this service. But that's a great tip, and it's great to know you can also delete the connections in Plaid and tell them to remove all your data. I hope you enjoy the Eagle. That's for you, sir, and thank you for that boost. Scuffed comes in with 11,110 sats.
3: Just pump the brakes right there.
0: He says, I tried Bitcoin well in the U.S., but I'm not impressed. There's no Lightning Wallet support and no recurring buys? No ETA from support either. So there is Lightning Wallet support, but I think you got a bug. So I contacted their support about this too. So I escalated this myself. They definitely support Lightning. But I think when you were in the buy screen and you chose where you wanted to take the funds from and choose which wallet you wanted to send the results to, because this is how it works in Bitcoin well, is you can have multiple wallets. They have a wallet management screen, and you can add multiple Lightning and on-chain wallets. And then when you're in the buy screen, you choose where you want the money to come from, like your bank account, or if you have like a small reoccurring balance on the Bitcoin well, which is the fastest way. You choose where you want the source of the money to come from, like your bank account. And then you choose the destination wallet, which has to be one of your wallets you've set up. And I think it's bugged right now where the Lightning wallet doesn't get listed there, or in the U.S. it only supports on-chain. I'm not sure, but I have escalated it as well. We'll see if we get anything back. If you do want, like, just an auto DCA system, I still think River might be the way to go in the States. If you're in Canada, I think the Bitcoin well is the way to go. Both are winners. And I got links in the show notes, of course. And I'll let you know what I hear if I hear it. Appreciate that boost. Anonymous is here with 12,000 sats. Plus one for having the Bitcoin dad on as a guest. But forgive me if this is asking too much. You mentioned last episode that inflation has had a positive impact on your family. What sorts of impacts? Yeah, I think it's had good second order impacts on my family. My wife and I had to start working together more seriously around our finances and really figure out where we could cut back. And we also figured, and then what we, from there, I guess I should say, we realized food was a major source of cost for us. And if there was ways that we could buy from a bulk, you know, source, or what we started doing is buying from like a butcher directly for our beef, and then buying from, I think it's called Azure something, for some of the bigger bulk supplies, and then making more from scratch. And so over the last 3 years, we just started making more and more things from scratch, and we didn't do it for the health reasons. We did it for cost savings, but I think as a result, there has been health benefits as well. But there's also been the skills. I think in the realm, I think skills is probably the bigger. I could have just said that, skills. We've had to learn how to fix things ourselves. I never was really up for working on my cars. Now I do the oil changes on my vehicles. I'll do small maintenance, fix things. You know, replace small parts that are accessible to me. Basically anything you can do without a lift. I got a jack, you know, and I got jack stands. So if I can just jack up a corner, I'll try to do it. You know, like my brakes. But anything major, I still have to take it into the shop. But I didn't even have any inclination to build some of these skill sets or like things around repairing the RV until it was priced out of my reach. And so we had to invest in ourselves. So it enforced an investment in skills. It forced us to get a little bit more fiscally disciplined, and it kind of forced us to create more of a plan that before I think we just didn't really have to. Now, it's also there's been a lot of costs, but that's the positives. Thank you for the boost and sharp ears. Adversary 17 is here with 7,000 sats.
5: I am programmed in multiple techniques.
0: And Adversary says, Chris, I tried to sign up at the Bitcoin well when I used the link you had in the show notes, but then I got an invalid referral code, so I thought I'd let you know. You could try again. Let me know if it's not working. Also, you can always use their generic sign up and use the promo code Jupiter. But the link in the show notes should be working. He's also responding to somebody who boosted in about River and Plate. He says, my River account does not have the option of doing a wire transfer. It's under the add cash button as a separate tab. Oh, it does have the option of doing a wire transfer. Yeah, you could do a wire transfer. I don't know. This is where stable coins are kind of nice. I mean, you got to buy them. So, you know, you got to do this process somewhere. But like if I just had one account where I had access to stablecoins and then I could move that over to River and buy Bitcoin with it, it would make or, you know, well or whatever, like all these, like every place I have to set up my frickin' bank credentials and I have to go through a KYC process just so I can access to my own damn money. You know, I'm so tired of the existing banking system. It's so archaic. And we've bolted all these crap things on top of it that invade our privacy and are really just Band-Aids and lipstick. That's how I feel about it. All right. Well, thank you, everybody. That's all our 2,000 and above boosts that we do for time. We did have 44 of you stream sats. Thank you. So, wow. The streamers were really stepping up. We stacked 102,817 sats. Thank you, streamers. Really appreciate that. And when you combine it with the boosts, we had 57 unique senders with a grand total of 283,360 sats. 283,360 sats. Not a blowout week, but a week where the show continues. You know what I mean? Like, I'm not going to complain about that. And I'm not going to go home and brag to the wife about that. But we got it done. Thank you, everybody, for supporting episode 42 of This Week in Bitcoin. This is a value-for-value production. There is no company paying me to do this. We have our affiliate links that you can use when you're getting yourself something, and we have the boosts. And I really appreciate everybody who steps up to support this production. It means a lot to me and keeps the show on the road, and it's a great way to interact. Probably my favorite way to interact. If you'd like to get started, I'll have links in the show notes. There's lots of great podcast apps at podcastapps.com. Fountain makes it really easy to get started, or you can go all the way down the self-hosted route with AlbiHub and hook it up to all kinds of apps. There's lots of choices. Thank you, everybody. Well, I'm always interested in increasing the energy capacity, and there's a new nuclear-powered Bitcoin mine being proposed in a town called North Tonawanda, I believe it is. It's in New York, and they have a plan to monetize this new nuclear power plant, but the locals, they ain't so happy about it. And friends, I have to say, I think this is always going to be a problem. Even though we all agree nuclear power is fantastic, nobody wants it in their damn backyard.
3: A new partnership could bring advanced nuclear technology to a crypto mining plant in Niagara County. The goal is to convert the current plant in North Tonawanda to carbon-free energy.
0: So it's an existing crypto mine, and they're going to use these newer, smaller reactors, which how many times have you heard about these micro-reactors and small nuke reactors? And it's always been this fantasy. Well, they're real, and they're fantastic. And they can apparently be deployed at an existing data center.
6: The community is raising concerns with the idea of bringing nuclear technology to Western New York. Our Trina Canderson spoke with North Tonawanda Mayor Austin Tylik for some answers.
7: This crypto mining facility has been the talk of the city of North Tonawanda for months, and now it's gaining even more attention. DigiHost, which currently operates here, is looking to partner with another company whose main focus is nuclear energy.
8: It sparks some concerns when anyone hears nuclear. There's a lot of questions that come to be.
7: North Tonawanda Mayor Austin Tylik's office has been flooded with questions from residents following the announcement. On December 12th, DigiHost and NanoNuclear signed a non-binding contract to bring nuclear reactor technology to the current plant on Erie Avenue.
8: Right now, we're really digging into the details with it. There's not a ton of information. This sort of NanoNuclear is a new energy source. It's smaller nuclear.
7: According to a press release from NanoNuclear Energy, the main reason for the collaboration is to improve the environmental concerns at the current DigiHost plant. The founder of NanoNuclear said, quote, "This MOU marks a significant step toward delivering carbon-free, scalable energy while ensuring operational reliability."
0: So this is really interesting, and I'm not really very familiar with this story other than just what they report here. But to me, it's checking a lot of boxes, right? Carbon-free, scalable energy, reliable. Like, these are good things here.
7: But Mayor Tylik says the idea of nuclear power and industrial waste sites in North Tonawanda is causing some pushback.
8: The questions that come to be are, what happens to the waste? Is there, you know, any potential for explosions? These are all things that we've brought up or have heard concerns about.
0: Is it going to make super mutant fish that have three eyes?
7: Tylik says currently North Tonawanda does not have any zoning categories to regulate something like NanoNuclear, but he plans on working with local environmental activists and neighboring lawmakers to change that.
8: For residents out there that are wondering, we are aware that there are concerns with this type of industry, and we're going to make sure we get to the bottom of it.
9: Mayor Austin Tylick emphasized that NanoNuclear says their target date for reactor integration isn't until 2031. So he'll be making sure that he takes the time to answer all of the residents' questions and hears all of the concerns they might have. Reporting in North Tonawanda, Trina Catterson, News 4.
0: Tonawanda, 2031. Oh, this is all going to take so long, and we can't even agree it's the right thing to do. Meanwhile, people want EVs, they want AI, we want sound money, like power. I want a holodeck, I want a replicator, I want a transporter, I want a warp drive. These things all use power. Now, we're either going to burn up the Earth resources doing it, or we're going to find a way that everybody can live with. I find this energy debate so frustrating and yet so, so critical to the growth of society. Well, shields up, because River has a new feature. This week, River introduced Force Field. Man, they're really setting the bar with the proof of reserves. And now this is a new value they're adding to their Bitcoin storage offering. And they say it's designed to protect you from being targeted by social engineering, if you're physically threatened with a wrench attack, if your device is lost or stolen, or if your login credentials are stolen or compromised. They're trying to come up with a way to protect you from that. And the product that they're announcing is called Force Field. And I'll play their promo video. It's kind of adorable.
10: $1.3 million Bitcoin have been stolen by hackers and scammers over the past 15 years. 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
0: I mean, it's very clever marketing, right? Because what you're doing is combining a spend limit with a 5-day deactivation delay, which is pretty smart. So you can say, you know, you can't spend more than $1,000 or, you know, 1,000 sats out of this account in a week. And if you want to disable that limitation, there's a 5-day cooldown where you can interrupt it and say, no, that wasn't me. And then obviously you're combining this Force Field feature with things like 2-factor authentication around the account, their proof of reserves, and other security systems that River has. I think it's very respectable. And while I wouldn't say put your family's life-changing wealth into a River account, I would feel very comfortable about DCAing there for a while or having a little hot sats for sending around over the Lightning Network. I think they're doing the right stuff, and I think other custodians should follow suit. The best route is just not to be a custodian, right? But I mean, if you're going to be a custodian, that's the way to do it. Mm-hmm. That's the way. Uh-huh. All right. Well, I did a lot of reading for you this week. We have multiple strategic Bitcoin reserve legislations landing in 3 different states just this week: New Hampshire, North Dakota, and one that just was announced as I was going into the studio to record, Oklahoma. Let's start with the first two, New Hampshire and North Dakota. They have both introduced legislation to create a strategic Bitcoin reserve, if you can call it that, indicating at least, I think, interest in just not at the country level even, but at the state level. So I read through these bills so you don't have to. They're not super thick bills. They're pretty thin on the details. Let's start with New Hampshire. The New Hampshire bill does not specify an exact monetary amount, but it specifies a limit of 10% of the total amount of public funds in authorized assets. Authorized assets include precious metals, cryptocurrencies, and stablecoins. I don't know why they'd be investing in stablecoins. you're not going to get much of a return on that one. Just whatever. Bitcoin is not even explicitly mentioned in the New Hampshire bill. What they just say is digital assets with a market capitalization of over $500 billion. And they don't mention inflation or debasement at all in the bill. But North Dakota's did. So let's look at the North Dakota bill. NDHCR 3001. It specifically mentions inflation. And it says inflation erodes the purchasing power of state funds. And that investment diversification is encouraged to preserve the state's financial resources and protect against inflation. Nailing it over there. The bill does not specify an exact amount or percentage, but it encourages the state treasurer and state investment board to allocate portions of the general fund, the budget stabilization fund, and the legacy fund to digital assets and precious metals as well. Now, also in the North Dakota bill, like New Hampshire, Bitcoin is not explicitly mentioned. The term digital assets, which encompasses Bitcoin and other cryptocurrencies, and is left up to interpretation by the state's treasurer or an investment board. So that's where they're going to define what assets, digital assets, they can invest in. Now, Oklahoma's a little bit more interesting. It's got a bit more meat on this bone here, and I'll have a link to all these bills in the show notes. The last bill is the Oklahoma one. It's similar to the others in some sense. The state treasurer is allowed to invest public funds in Bitcoin and other digital assets that have market caps that exceed $500 billion, just like we heard before. And they also say they can invest in stablecoins. And the investments are limited to 10% of the total public funds in relevant accounts in Oklahoma. And the funds are eligible for investment include the state general fund, the Revenue Stabilization Fund, and the Constitutional Reserve Fund. Oklahoma's bill does explicitly discuss Bitcoin as a key investment vehicle for the state and defines in detail its origin and use in financial instruments, which was pretty great to see. So there you have it. Just this last week, since the last episode, New Hampshire, North Dakota, and Oklahoma are all introducing strategic crypto bills in one form or another. Could you imagine if there's a strategic reserve or at least a stash or a cash at the federal level and then multiple states start stacking Bitcoin as well? And then you combine that with the stacking that companies are doing. Bitwise did a little research and they say that companies buying Bitcoin is one of the most overlooked megatrends recently. I'll link to this in the show notes. You know, when we first started talking about this strategy on the show, it was basically Michael Saylor over at MicroStrategy. But as of today, as I record, there are now 70 publicly traded companies holding Bitcoin on their balance sheets. And there's a lot more private firms that are doing it, but they don't have to report it. You know, we know, though, that the public companies collectively, excluding MicroStrategy, the public companies collectively, excluding Mikey, hold 141,302 Bitcoin. MicroStrategy is somewhere around 400,000 Bitcoin. And we know also about some of the private firms. We know SpaceX and Block have some Bitcoin. I think the last number we saw for them collectively is around 368,000 Bitcoin between the two of them. So if this is true, if these numbers are true, 141 for public companies and 368, you know, these are the hundreds of thousands, for SpaceX and Block and Tesla, that means that MicroStrategy now represents less than 50% of the corporate Bitcoin market, even though they've been doing crazy buys every single Monday. That's how big of a trend companies adding Bitcoin to their treasury is. Then you combine that with states and countries stacking, and then, like I talked at the top of the show, investment firms and the plebs that are trying to hedge against inflation, they're stacking. Everybody's a Bitcoin buyer, from the individual up to the nation level, and massive corporations in between. And I think over 2025, you're just going to see more corporations get on board. Meta just had a proposal put in front of them, just like the Microsoft one, that essentially says they should buy Bitcoin. I still think it's a long shot, although I suppose if any company was going to do it out of the group that have recently been propositioned, it would be Meta, because Zuckerberg does have more control over there, and I have reason to believe that the Zuck is a Bitcoin fan.

0: Jack Mahler, CEO of Strike, was doing a podcast down at a meetup. I might have been Puerto Rico. They were a little vague on the location. But there was just a big Bitcoin meetup down in Puerto Rico, and it sounds like it went incredible. There's no real Bitcoin infrastructure or companies down there, but the people are passionate, and folks traveled from all over the world to help train locals on Bitcoin. And Jack was sitting down to do his Money Matters podcast, and the topic of Bitcoin versus real estate and Ethereum came up. And I just think this is one of his best succinct explanations of why Bitcoin is different than everything else.
1: This is the reality is Bitcoin's just a much bigger use case. I don't think people realize, meaning there's $900 trillion worth of stuff people own in the world, right? That's real estate, equities and stock, fine art, precious metals, collectibles, Bitcoin, $900 trillion of stuff in the world people own. It's estimated that about half of that people have monetized as a savings account. They own their house not to live in it, but because they need to save their money. They own the stock not because they believe in leadership and because they believe in the product and because they're invested in future earnings, but because they have a 401k. They own the art not because it's consumed on their wall, but because they're going to sell it later. So half of the stuff people own in the world, they're using as money. Bitcoin is a better money. It's the best money in human history. So it's, I estimate safely that Bitcoin is going after a $400 to $500 trillion in today's purchasing power opportunity. If we're at about $1 trillion market cap today, I think Bitcoin's got at least a 400 to 500X left in it in purchasing power terms, not in dollar terms, because we know that will continue to get debased. Okay, so that is a massive, you can solve half the world's problem by supporting Bitcoin and it being adopted as the world's money. And it will what? Bitcoin will fix housing. People will sell their excess homes and buy Bitcoin. People will sell their excess art and buy Bitcoin. People will sell their equities and buy Bitcoin. It will restore the ability for everyone to consume the market goods that they need and save the time, energy, labor, work, effort that they want. Now, what is Ethereum? What's the Ethereum market opportunity? Is it $500 trillion? No, right? What's the market cap of Amazon? $2 trillion. If Ethereum is, you know, half as good as Amazon, it's a 1/500th of Bitcoin. And so I think what people don't understand is Bitcoin's the only money. These things are technologies. What's when someone says I'm going to decentralize dentistry, what's the market opportunity of that? $100 million if you're the Steve Jobs of defying dentistry? So these things are not nearly as ambitious enough and not nearly creating enough value for society to even be in the same sentence.
0: Let's take a look at the state of the network. Bitcoin mining difficulty hit a new high of 110.45 terahash, making it the eighth consecutive upward adjustment for the mining difficulty. As I record, Bitcoin is flirting with $100,000, sitting at 99,760. My favorite statistic, so close. Sats per dollar, 1,003 or 2, it's fluctuating as I record. Just above the 1,000 sat to dollar parity. So close. Love that parity. Now, as I look, there are 20,589 reachable Bitcoin nodes on the network. Nice, but I think we need to get that number up. I think it's slacking. We are 7.8% down from our all-time high, which was 29 days ago on December 17th, 2024, which was $108,280 in U.S. greenbacks. Transactions continue. The network produces yet another block. The state of the network is good. Bitcoin is lining up for a great year. Thank you so much for joining me. Links to what I talked about this week are at thisweekinbitcoin.show. This was episode 42. You can find everything over there. And of course, I'll play a value for value track, and if you boost in during that track, 90% of your sats go to the artist. And it's opened up a whole new world of music for podcasters, so I really appreciate the support when you share it with them. Also love it when you share the show with somebody. Word of mouth is the number one way. It's really the only way for podcast marketing to work. If you're going to listen to something this long, you need somebody you trust to recommend it to you. So thank you for sharing the show with somebody. Okay. I'll leave you with our value for value track. It is 21 Million by Run Dance. Yeah.

0: Alex, we missed you at Linux Fest Northwest. It was just a mini fest, so I think if you had to miss it, you probably picked the right one, but your presence was still missed. It was a great fest and a good gathering.
1: I got some serious FOMO listening to you and Jeff and Brent and Wes and everybody talking about all the projects, and Noah was there.
0: Yeah. Oh my gosh, we got so much done. So much. I'll have so many episodes worth of hopefully not bad stories, but stories to tell from all the things that we've done. I mean, it was one of those weeks where it's like, I don't know, like life has been improved, but the event itself was, they had talks, but they were all back to back in one room. So instead of having to go to all the different rooms to try to catch the talk you wanted to see, you got to just kind of stay in one spot. And because they just picked from a handful of all the talks, it was kind of like the best of the best. And our buddy Brent gave the first talk of the day. And I really got a genuine sense of interest in Nextcloud from the audience. Like, people are really tuned into what Nextcloud's about right now. There was genuine interest in questions. I think it's good for the self-hosting community.
1: It's an interesting idea having basically a single-track conference because it's a self-limiting velocity. Like, you know, even Texas Linux Fest at, 500 to 1,000 people, you'd struggle to fit that many people in a room and for them to all actually be hanging on every word. But
0: you're going to miss some stuff.
1: Exactly. Yeah. And all things open last week, a couple of weeks ago, you know, it was 5,000-ish people and there were dozens of sessions and dozens of tracks to pick from. And you're like, well, how am I supposed to pick from an entire hour's worth of content from just six keywords on a program schedule? That tells me basically nothing. I think sometimes there is a real value from being forced to sit through something that you wouldn't have otherwise picked.
0: Yeah, there is that, right? You learn something you weren't really actually expecting. I think, too, it helps that they kind of pick the hits.
1: It's like terrestrial TV. You know, if I came in at 11 p.m. on a Friday and there was a crappy movie on, I'd probably carry on watching it, but I'd never pick it. You know what I mean?
0: Yes, yes. I was just talking to Wes about this yesterday. He and I have been watching Pluto.tv, and you're not going to be surprised. We were both watching the same Star Trek show that was streaming on Pluto.tv.
1: I don't believe it. Nope.
0: Shocking, right? And it was a bad, bad episode. But we're like, yeah, you know, we wouldn't have picked this, but because it was chosen for us. Linux Fest, though, I thought they were all really great. Our buddy Carl gave a great explanation of the stream and CentOS history as well as their Apple project. But, you know, I'm already planning for the next events. Like today is my last day in Washington. This is my last show before I head out to El Salvador. I'm going to be hosting the open source track at Adopting Bitcoin. And then not long after that, Alex, you've got an event coming up.
1: Yeah, next week. I literally just booked the flights today, much to the chagrin of my finance controller, leaving it to the last minute. But booked the flights for KubeCon, so I'll be in Chicago next week. If you want to come and say hello, obviously I'll be at the Tailscale booth throughout the event. But also there is a GitLab, Tailscale, Pulumi, Nutanix, Outshift, massive DevApps and Brews happy hour going on at Ace Bounce in Chicago. There'll be a link in the show notes to the details for that, yeah.
0: That sounds like a party.
1: Yeah, it should be a party. It should be a good time, absolutely.
0: Tailscale and GitLab getting together? That's great.
1: Come join us for an evening filled with food and drinks and music and all that kind of good Kubernetes nerding outing.
0: Yes. And then, you know, not immediately, but in the spring, I am planning to attend Texas Linux Fest, and there will be the full Linux Fest Northwest. So that's coming up on the long-term radar.
1: It's basically law that we have to both go to Texas Linux Fest because it's across the road from Terry Black's.
0: Yeah. Yeah, and it's also like how we met, and, you know, so it's sort of the origin story of the show. So
1: yeah, geez. Yeah.
0: Yeah, we got to go. You know what, Alex, just to put it on your radar, like the week before is the eclipse and it goes over Austin and I'm going to show up a week before so I can see that eclipse if you want to show up.
1: I was actually in America for the last one.
0: Yeah, it was good.
1: We were in Utah and we were outside of the zone of totality. And because of the fact that the eclipse was happening, I think it was in like Oregon, like on the border of Oregon.
0: That's where I was. Yeah.
1: Washington. Yeah, right. Everybody wasn't in Utah. And so we basically had Arches and Zion and all of those national parks basically to ourselves.
0: That's nice.
1: We didn't see the full eclipse, but eh.
0: I told myself that I would not miss the next one because the next one after this is like 2044.
1: Oh, wow. Okay.
0: But I was so moved by it. I was like, I promised myself I would catch it. And the fact that it's going to be right before Texas Linux Fest, it's a sign, Alex.
1: So this one in 2024 goes sort of bottom left to top right of the US from all the way from Austin, right the way up through Syracuse, over Indianapolis, all that kind of way. So it's a pretty good band of totality on this one.
0: I had myself a nice data loss scare before the show.
1: You
0: I managed
1: did.
0: To recover. I did.
1: Oh.
0: I rebooted my Android phone and the bootloader came up instead of the OS and it said no installed OS.
1: Is this the Giraffine?
0: Yes, sir. Yeah.
1: Uh-oh.
0: On the Pi's L7. And because I'm about to go to El Salvador, I just put about $400 worth of sats on the thing about 45 minutes before this happened. So I was not happy. And it came up, no OS. I reboot it. I power it off. I plug it in. Turns on, no OS. I unplug it. I reboot it again, no OS. I start panicking. And I rebooted it, I'm not kidding you, Alex, 6 more times. I think a total of 8 times I counted, and on the 8th reboot, Giraffine OS booted, and everything's been fine. I've rebooted it twice since then, and it's been okay. So my data loss scare was just a scare, and I took that time to just – I backed up everything on the phone. I just went full hog.
1: I mean, this is an audio show, and the listeners can't see, but I'm pulling that kind of what face?
0: Yeah.
1: Like, that doesn't make any sense. Like –
0: well, I can't even trust the device now. Like, no. I feel like it's
1: a ticking time bomb.
0: Exactly. And this is the phone I was planning to use on my trip. And so now I'm not so sure. I think I'm bringing 2 devices. But I did back everything up at least. So I took that moment. But what are the chances, Alex, in like that couple of hour window where I had made a significant change and hadn't made a backup, I lost the system for a bit?
1: Particularly a financial change like that.
0: Yeah. Yeah. Yeah.
1: Yeah.
0: I was very relieved. I mean, I cannot explain how – I was like, oh, like just the biggest sigh of relief when it finally booted. And it does have some built-in backup stuff, and it will actually back up to Nextcloud. So I went and did all that, got all the data backed up, and now I'm good to go. But that was a few moments of like really kind of like, oh, crap.
1: Well, I've had some similarly oh, crap moments over the last few weeks of my own. Because it's been a hot minute since we got up on the mic together, you know, because I wasn't here 2 weeks ago. So I actually should probably say thank you to Brent for filling in my absence. And Jeff, of course, as well. I nearly forgot. My UK boxes. So I have a Synology that lives at my mum's house. And then my old UK Linux server, which I've talked about on the show many times, lives at my mother-in-law's house. So I have 2 remote boxes, both in the UK, both a different end of the UK. One is a ZFS-based system running Proxmox, and the other one is a Synology box that just runs whatever hybrid RAID Synology put together. And then I replicate to the Synology using RESTIC to Minio over S3, and then the ZFS one goes through Sanoid and Syncoid. So that was the general idea, right? I've got 2 self-hosted backup systems with 2 completely separate backup mechanisms. So that if for whatever reason ZFS loses its mind, then the other one carries on just fine.

0: re-architect how they do their storage underneath somehow. And the upshot of that was it meant that with one of the versions of MinIO, that I was no longer able to write data to the system or move beyond a specific version of MinIO to be specific. And so I'm basically left with a vault, a time vault of data that I can no longer touch.
1: Read only.
0: Yeah, something like that. And then to add insult to injury, I did a Synology update, like a DSM update, and it won't install any apps anymore.
1: So you did a Minnow container update and got their new API or whatever it is, and you got a Synology update and got another second set of problems.
0: So Minnow won't start. It's if it's beyond a certain version, it says Minnow won't start because your data structures are, you know, out of date or we've changed it. Go to this link to find migration instructions, and you go to the link to read the migration instructions, and there are none. The idea is you set up a second MinIO instance alongside the first one, copy the data over that way, and I'm like, I don't have enough space on this remote box for that.
1: Or time.
0: I'm sure as hell I'm not going to replicate, I think it's like 7 or 8 terabytes across the ocean and then back again. So I've kind of just been ignoring that one because I knew that was a problem for like 6, 8, 12 months, something like that. That one's been offline for a while. But the data was still there. If I really needed it, I could get to it. It was out of date, but it was there. And then the DSM update, like I say, added insult to injury. So now if I want to load up even FileStation, which is the DSM like file browser app, it just won't load. So I go to the control panel or their app store thing and click update, click install, and I just go around in circles of systemd errors and then Nginx errors, and then it's just completely done. So I'm going to have to do a factory reset. And the only option for a Synology factory reset includes wiping the data disks.
1: Why?
0: I don't know. I think it's because the OS gets installed onto the first data disk.
1: I mean, that's what partitions are for.
0: You know? Right?
1: Like, I just can't believe that. Wow, that stinks.
0: So that's a public safety announcement with MinIO. And DSM.
1: And you're doing this all across the pond, right? You're doing this all remotely.
0: Yeah, fully remote.
1: So you're like, you have the full NASA rover experience with all of this, where it's like you can do certain things, but if you go too far, you knock your ability out to fix it.
0: Absolutely. Then I've been so busy with this new job lately that I've kind of just let things rot a little bit on my personal infrastructure. My Proxmox box sent me an alert to say one of your drives, Smart Health, has failed. I was like, uh-oh. So I started looking at the Zpool stats and stuff like that. And I think it was a Z2 with 5 or 6 drives or something like that. So they're basically 2 parity drives and 3 or 4 data disks. I can't remember exactly, but there was a bunch of 6 and 8 terabyte drives in there, which were left over from when I was in the UK. So some of those drives are 7, 8, 9-year-old drives at this point. So they're about due. And I look in the Zpool stats and I'm getting, sure enough, checksum errors on the drive that failed stats. So I do a scrub and the checksums get worse and worse and worse. And then eventually it fails the drive. I'm like, okay, that drive's toast. Cool. I've still got one more. I leave it for 2 or 3 weeks. I get another notification. Another drive has failed. And it's not even resilvering or doing anything particularly crazy. So at this point, I have no parity left. I've exceeded my fault tolerance, and the Zvol is done.
1: Oh, man. Of course, they're around the same age, right? These two disks.
0: Probably. Yeah. I mean, it's kind of hard to know, two drives failing so close together, whether it's a controller issue, or a cabling issue, a power issue.
1: Environmental. Who knows, right? Could be age, though. Could be they've been running around the same amount of time. Maybe you put them in around the same time.
0: Yeah. So, thankfully, I still have all the data in this house. And in this house, I missed this off the initial explanation. I also have 2 servers in this house with complete copies of my ZFS data on it. So different ends of this house. One end in the basement in case a pipe bursts or something. And then up the other end of this house in the closet just behind where we're recording this, I have all of my old drives. So what happens is every 6 to 12 months, I see a good deal on a hard drive, something.

0: like that, and I'll just buy a couple. And I rotate out, when that happens, the older drives from the primary system, and they go into the backup server behind me, which is, its entire purpose is to save me having to replicate data across the ocean. So everything that's upstairs is a complete replication of everything that's downstairs, and they're both basically always in sync and the source of truth. So the one upstairs just gets the old drives, and eventually they get put on eBay. So I have a system for rotating through drives, but it occurred to me that that didn't extend to the UK, which is why I'm in this situation in the first place. So turns out Gary from Joe's network, as I've mentioned before, lives only a few miles away from where my UK backup server is. And after I put a call out in the last 6 months, I forget when exactly, saying, oh, I should ask him to go and fix my server. Well, Gary, this is me asking politely. My sister's actually staying with us this week, so I'm going to send her back with 4 14 terabyte hard drives, which I've preseeded with all of my ZFS data, so I don't have to do any over the ocean replication. I'll package them up real careful like, and then hopefully you can just go over to my mother-in-law's house and swap out some drives for me, please, sir. Thank you very much.
1: It's nice to have a Gary, isn't it? That is nice.
0: Yes.
1: Yeah, I've been looking at this myself because my drives are probably about 8 years old. They're going to go any day. And I was looking at rsync.net, and for my 25 terabyte stash of data, it's about $250 a month, which is just a little bit more than I really want to pay.
0: I was left this week looking at rsync as well. So I have somewhere in the region of 7 terabytes of actual must not lose this data. I'm talking photos, I'm talking videos, drone footage, you know, just stuff that I cannot recreate or obtain again.
1: Mine might be 10. Yeah, if I was really to pare it down.
0: Yeah. And I thought to myself, after all this messing about with the Synology and all the messing about with the UK server, is this really worth it? It's so much effort, extra cognitive load, extra, you know, servers to keep on top of that you don't have physical access to, and you have to rely on favors from buddies and all that kind of stuff. And so I thought, right, screw it. I'm actually going to seriously look at rsync.net because they have a very, very good reputation. I think it's 5 or 6 nines of uptime, all that kind of stuff.
1: The idea is great. You know, just basically an endpoint you can just point at. That's really all you want.
0: They're the gold standard for ZFS replication, amongst other things. But yeah, they're expensive. My 7 terabytes would be something like $80 a month, which, you know, how important is that data to you? You could argue that $80 is a good price for that data, just as easily as you could argue it's expensive.
1: Yeah.
0: But just this week, it's almost like the world was like, Alex, it's time to buy some new hard drives. Best Buy released their Black Friday offers, didn't they? And they have 18 terabyte easy stores, you know, the shuckable ones in the USB enclosures, 18 terabyte easy stores for $199.
1: All right. Yeah, it's a little more upfront if you buy a few of them, but then you're done with that cost.
0: Well, that's it, isn't it? Yeah, they will probably last 5 years is typically what I target for a hard drive. And then by that point, hopefully my rotation of disks has taken care of it and it's gone out to pasture on eBay somewhere.
1: Huh. All right. Thanks for the heads up. I'm going to go take a look before this publishes.
0: Now, I mentioned Proxmox a little bit in that segment, and is dismayed the right word? I don't know. I've been so excited for many years that Chris will finally try out Proxmox. And you did. And you hated it. I was so sad.
1: Yeah, I guess hate, I feel like, was a little strong. I was really looking forward to trying Proxmox. And we tried it on some legitimate hardware. And because it was legit enterprise hardware, it actually took a little bit longer to get up and running than I expected. But it is up and running. And you know what the problem was, Alex, is it was kind of what you were describing with DSM. It's like you start fighting the system and you just wish you could get down to the basic Linux system. And, you know, it's funny because 4 or 5 years, more than that, it's been more than that, but years ago, the server that we have, the server that has a lot of the storage here at the studio, was running TrueNAS. And I had the same exact problem. There were issues I wanted to solve or things I wanted to tweak, and I would tweak them at the OS level, and then the GUI would override it, or the GUI wouldn't be aware of the change, or The GUI wouldn't be capable of making the change, so I'd have to drop down to the BSD layer, but the BSD layer wouldn't have a full user land set of tools because it wasn't meant for an actual use. And so I got so frustrated, we inevitably moved it over to Arch. We tried CentOS, but then we moved it to Arch, by the way. And it worked. No, people said you can't use a rolling distro as a server. And we used it for years. We even made a bit about updating it live on the air to see if it would break. And it's funny that here we are once again. I was deploying Proxmox, and it was that same exact kind of moment of inflection where right now I'm really deploying Nix everywhere. And I realized I don't necessarily want all of this overhead because I'm not really taking advantage of any kind of guest migration between hosts. I don't really use their backup thing. You know, there's like a lot of really great things about Proxmox, but I'm not using them. I just want, for production purposes, a really simple, basic VM setup, maybe completely declarative. And that system is really easy to troubleshoot and diagnose. It is very minimal, but yet it has a very powerful package manager. So if I got into a situation where something went sideways, I have native tools. I'm using the native OS platform tools, and I feel like I have a better chance of recovering in that situation. And it's not that I didn't think Proxmox was great. It's just that I found myself having to drop down to Debian to make my very first to launch my very first VM. I had to go edit grub and I had to go SSH in, and I'm editing, and I'm like, well, why not just use Debian? I could use the same primitives. I could declaratively configure it using Nix, and for production, that's what I want because it's not a toy, right? Like if I want a toy VM. Well, I've got VirtualBox, or I've got Parallels, or I've got VMware Workstation, or I've got Boxes. And I can play around with different distros or OSs, and I can play. But if I want something in production that I'm maybe even going to like use to make revenue, I just want it as simple as possible. I don't want to have the DSM problems that you ran into.
0: So it's less that Proxmox is bad and more just... you found the declarative lifestyle really compelling.
1: There's that. And I actually think another analogy that works here is, you know how we have people that write in like every week about how great Portainer is and all the Docker management? And then you and I are often...
0: Which, bizarrely, I hate. I don't like... It's not rational sometimes, though.
1: Yeah.
0: You know? And I think for me, I really enjoy the clustering aspect of Proxmox. So I've got 3 or 4 boxes running Proxmox in this building. I can, from one URL, see all the LXCs I've got and all the VMs I've got across all 4 of those systems. And that's quite nice. But what I wonder is, is there a similar kind of way to tie together multiple libvirt systems using, what's the app? Vert Manager
1: or maybe Cockpit. Yeah, I think you could.
0: Cockpit is a real sleeper.
1: Yeah. Yeah, Cockpit is a sleeper. I think you could use those tools. Also, I'm not in a situation where I couldn't just, well, I need to move a host. All right, well, I'll go into my Nix configuration. I'll copy the config and I'll paste it on the other machine, and then I'll just spin it up on the other machine, right? Like, it is really nice to be able to manage everything from one spot and have a UI to do that, but 99.9, literally, I'm not exaggerating, 90.9% of the time, these things are just running headless and I don't ever interact with them. They're just doing their work. The most time really I spend interacting with them is when we set them up and when we update them.
0: You know, this makes me think about the OpenSense. Well, it was technically pfSense news this week, NetGate news, which we don't have time to dig into today, but we
1: should.
0: We're in support of open source, let's just say.
1: Yeah. Yeah, it seems. I think you said it well. Was it on Twitter? Like, OpenSense just seems to be a better decision as time goes on, or something to that effect.
0: Yeah, I think I switched maybe 3-4 years ago, and every time NetGate pulls a stunt, I just get happier and happier with that decision. But you know, there is one appliance in my house that I've been seriously considering replacing, and that is OpenSense for a very similar set of reasons. I got so tired of not having a declarative config for that box that I ended up splitting out my DNS and DHCP server onto a separate system elsewhere so that I could manage the things I changed all the time. I have a blog post, which I'll put a link to in the show notes if you're curious. So I found a really interesting blog post about doing a firewall with Nyx. And I think actually this conversation makes me realize that there is more than one box in this house that I could very easily switch to Nyx and be very happy with. I don't know what it is. I think it must just be that cluster UI. Like I see the little green tick next to it and I'm like, oh, it's fine. I'm happy. And coming from the man who says GUIs are, you know, toys and shouldn't be trusted, it's a bit of a dichotomy, isn't it? A bit hypocritical for me to sit here and say that.
1: I think I like that stuff too, though, but you can get it through other means. Like there's dashboards that can get those statuses, right? Because if you're using the platform tools, then you can always extract the status using all kinds of different tooling. I mean, from, you know, you could have dashboards with Graphene, you could use things like Netdata. So I totally get where you're going, but I feel like I could solve that. I could, or another way to put it is I can scratch that itch, maybe not as well, but pretty close with other tools. Linode.com/SSH. Head on over there to support the show and get $100 in credit that you can really kick the tires and check out the great news and how great things are getting in general. Because Linode, they're now part of Akamai. Yeah, the Akamai. But they're keeping all the tools that we love, the API, the command line stuff, the great UI, all the stuff we're using to deploy in the cloud ourselves here at JB, the stuff our audience has loved, that's all there. 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
0: I got all excited this week when I went onto The Verge and saw an article talking about self-hosting. I thought, this is it. We've hit the big time. Mainstream media are picking up self-hosting and going to talk about how important data sovereignty is and how important it is that people own their data. And I don't know, I listened to the hour-long podcast and didn't leave with quite such enthusiasm.
1: No, I think the problem was the host came in kind of thinking that in order to do self-hosting, you must become a Docker master. We talk about Docker and containers so frequently on this show that we forget that I guess there's people outside the industry that don't know Docker at all that want to learn this stuff. And he wrote a lot of Docker experimentation later, I pretty much gave up. And then he also noted later on, as one person put it to me, if you ever find yourself typing in an IP address and a port number, you've officially exited the realm of things most people will ever do.
0: They're not wrong. But at the same time, I think the target market for people that care enough to actually explore self-hosting in the first place is a self-selecting bunch of people. And I do think the author here does have a valid point that there are plenty of rough edges on self-hosting. What I think, though, about doing Docker a dirty like this and saying that it's too difficult to understand Docker and Docker was eating up all my memory and stuff like that, which, by the way, he was running Image and doing a whole bunch of machine learning scanning and the application was probably eating up all of his memory. It comments like that just show a fundamental misunderstanding of how the intricacies they're trying to explain work, which is fine. Not everybody is deep into the matrix like I guess we are at this point. But there are some approachability things that we could probably improve as a community. And I think, you know, Docker, for all of its faults, is probably the single most important thing that happened for self-hosting in, dare I say, the last decade? Because we get to a point now where we can define an entire application with all of its dependencies and all of its, you know, in my case with traffic as my load balancer, all of the TLS, you know, rules to, about how I don't have to manage my own Let's Encrypt certificates and all that kind of stuff anymore in 10 lines of code. Whereas 10 years ago, I was on Unraid with a virtual machine where I had to compile stuff from source. And I guess I'm sat here like old man yelling at cloud saying, if you think this is difficult, well, let me tell you, it used to be even more difficult, you know?
1: The author ends up kind of writing off self-hosting services aside from Plex, but he does kind of focus on applications that do data local first. He cites Obsidian. And I think that is a good takeaway for normies, is try to have whatever is precious to you, have a copy of it locally. That, you know, if you were going to like take one baby step, that would probably be it.
0: Agree. And they cited Evernote as the example of being a proprietary type system that locked people into their data and meant that even though he hated Evernote, he still had to keep using it for a long time.
1: I think local first solves the problem of having access to your data. It doesn't solve the problem of Obsidian, you know, in a just hypothetical scenario. Obsidian development stops, plugin development kind of dies off because of that. You've built a tremendous workflow around this application. Yes, you have access to the Markdown files, but because you've been using Obsidian, do you even know Markdown? You know, this into this guy's case, like it doesn't 100% solve the problem, but it does give you your data. I feel like what I took away from this, Alex, was maybe I have given short change and I should reconsider, you know, your Unraids, your Home Assistant OSs, your Umbrals, your Sandstorm, your Start Nines that make it really easy, that give you a quote unquote app store. And you click that and you deploy an app and you get that application. Like having somebody that knows self-hosting and knows what applications are good and knows how to package them up and then present them in a way that can be discoverable, I think is actually pretty valuable. Because if imagine for a moment if this Vergecast and author, this host and author, had maybe gone down the route of Home Assistant OS or Sandstorm or Casa or Umbral and didn't necessarily try to learn Docker on the command line or on the Mac first and just got right to a button where they could deploy image and start having their own image installation, maybe this entire piece would have gone a different direction.
0: Maybe. Yeah. I mean, I think there are certain aspects of all of those platforms you mentioned. Unraid is another one that are pretty close to that one click situation. And, you know, the issue is if you make it too easy, when you are running these services, and I think I've talked about this with Snaps before, if you make it too easy, people install stuff without realizing what they've done, and then they become reliant on those services, and then there's an update, or they accidentally delete something, they delete the snap or the container without having a persistent volume for the first time in 6 months, and suddenly all their data's gone. So I think there is a balance to be struck, and I don't think we're quite in the right place yet, clearly by this article, between making it accessible and yet also having folks understand the ramifications of the decisions they're making on day one. And then the issue there is to understand those decisions, you probably at some point need to have lost some data by making that decision incorrectly at some point in the past. And it's a tricky one. I mean, it's a really tricky one.
1: Tailscale.com/self-hosted. 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It's a great way to support the show. 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It'll change the way you do VPNs. Honestly, it's a better approach to VPNs. It's a zero-config VPN running on top of WireGuard and using the Noise protocol. You can easily manage resources if you need to share with lots of people, or you can just simply connect all of your machines to a flat mesh network. It don't care about no doubled NAT or nothing like that. I have used Tailscale on all the cellular networks. I've used it on Starlink. I've used it on standard, regular old home connections, enterprise connections. I've used it on my VPSs. And you will too. It'll put all your resources in reach. It doesn't matter the OS. It doesn't matter if it's mobile. It doesn't matter if it's a VM. It doesn't matter if it's VS Code. Everything can talk to each other using WireGuard. That's what's really awesome. And if you want to spin up some ad hoc networking to share something with a friend, you don't have to do that over the public internet anymore. 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
0: Well, my social media feed was absolutely jam-packed full of the 45 Homelab box for the last few weeks after the Creator Summit. I'm delighted to welcome both Doug and Mitch from 45 Drive to the show. Hello, gents.
2: Hello there, Alex.
3: Hi. Oh.
0: There's always a fun delay as we're talking to you guys up in Nova Scotia. We were just talking before we press record. You guys are in a different time zone on the East Coast. That's how far east you are.
2: We are indeed an extra hour out east. Fly to London, you'll pass over us.
3: The Atlantic Standard Time.
0: Yeah, absolutely. So normally when I'm on the flight back to London, I get to Nova Scotia and I think, oh, I'm nearly there. And then I look at the plane app and it tells me there's like 4 hours left. I'm like, oh, geez. So how have you found manufacturing this thing? You know, I can only imagine that being in North America presents some unique challenges for scaling the manufacturing process.
2: Well, yeah, absolutely. And as you know, we opened this up for pre-orders, for booking orders for people, $100 deposit. It's intended to be a boutique product. It's it's a higher end product. Enterprise, try to bring it down to home lab size. And we don't produce in high volume. We don't, so many companies just put the stuff offshore and it comes back from China or Thailand or somewhere like that. And we build in North America. It's been really interesting because we exceeded what we thought we'd get in the pre-order part. And now we wrote a check for self to cash. So now we got some manufacturing to do. Our people, it's good fun. Our manufacturing people are loving the challenge of this, is scaling up a little bit. And with a strict constraint, people who order this thing, it's got a price tag to it. It's got performance promises and it's got to come out of the box looking good, feeling good. And people got to feel good about buying it. And it's got to go do years and years of service for people. So we're trying to put that all together and make it work. But it's moving, and I see first stuff coming off the line. And in fact, I saw something in the box that a label on it said self-hosted on it. I wonder where that's going.
0: Yeah, you did. Review unit coming our way soon, I think. Absolutely. So talk to me about things that, like tooling and stuff like that. Have you had to buy any fun new like CNCs or stuff like that? There must be some new toys, right?
2: Mm-hmm. Nothing new bought for it. It's a subset of what we already make. We got lots of equipment and we're a flexible manufacturer, ultra fast, ultra flexible manufacturer, tied in with the proto case, of course. Most people know that. And so it's good. It's just putting together, getting the instructions, getting, process, procedure, quality, and all the programming together for the work instructions and everything else. And we built some special testing equipment for it too, because it's different. And selling wired chassis, and we deliver to people, and we deliver stuff with cables that don't work or something like that. We're making our customer miserable, and we're digging a hole in our own wallet. So built some special testing equipment for it. So that's part of the whole thing. Make sure it's right when it gets to people. We'll never be 100%. Can't get there, but it's got to be a really, really high percentage.
0: I've just been listening to the Elon Musk book, the new Walter Isaacson one. And I'm not drawing a comparison here. Please don't, be offended or anything. But I've just got visions of you or Mitch sat on the sleeping on the factory floor going, why is it like this? Why is it like that? It was like you're trying to build a Tesla or something.
3: It's funny you say that, because I definitely draw those comparisons to Elon, to Dr. Milburn very often. And I don't think that they're bad comparisons either. So
0: there you go.
2: I'm a little eclectic in what I get to do around here, and I guess my personality too. But I do spend time both from, I got one foot having developed software, built electronics for years and years, and I have a deep love of manufacturing. I have the luxury of being able to get to both places. So anyway, it's just all good fun. Projects are great fun. Mm-hmm.
1: So, Doug, I'm wondering if the response was better than expected. And then my second question to that is, how do you get the message out to the next wave of home lab users?
2: You know, it's cool. It's been better than expected, and it's kind of swamped us a little bit. We got a backlog to dig out from, and we've done that with just sort of one announcement. We're taking pre-orders, and we really, since we took pre-orders, we've intentionally tried to really not, you know, not make any noise of note, a little bit here and there.
3: Not too much.
2: And, yeah. And it's been all good. So we'll see how it works. Anyway, you know what we're really looking forward to? The first round of these things gets to ship. We got them internally. We got a video we'll talk about in a second that we just put out with one of them. And you know what? It's got to work. People got to open it up and they got to feel darn good about it. So we'll get through that. We're not in a rush to do this. What we want to do is we want to get it really, really right, get a great experience. If the community wants to pull it along, great. We're there. We're behind them. We'll make them. So that's our plan.
3: Yeah. Yeah, Doug said something really that struck me there, and it's like we're not in a rush, right? We want to build our community. If it's a grassroots from the ground up, both with our support form that we put together, right, where just a bunch of people that are enthusiasts in home lab that just want to get together and kind of geek out about this kind of stuff, I think that's where it all starts, right? We can grow a community there. And then, of course, our video content that we'll never stop putting out. I think that will be also a big, big benefit for marketing for the home lab.
1: I see. So you're hoping to kind of reach people by creating some videos that would kind of demonstrate the capabilities of it that maybe other people, I mean, I have to imagine the issue is going to be something like this that's pretty high end. You're going to have to convince a certain demographic of people that it's worth the effort. So is that the hope with the video there?
2: One of the things, so we put this thing, you know, design this machine, and it's got our direct wired architecture, which is sort of the basis of what we do in storage machines, which means it's got a direct lane between each storage device you plug in, most spinning hard drives, and the PCI lane, and you got this speed. And if you look at it, you plug in just run-of-the-mill spinning hard drives, you could get 3 gigabytes per second.
1: Huh.
2: So when you talk about that, that's filling up 3 10-gigabit network connections out of this. So one of the really interesting things when you do this, it gives you all kinds of stuff. You know, there's extra CPU power in there and everything else to run stuff on the server. And when you do this, you know, what we're looking at, and you go and park that in your home lab. What network do you have? You know, if you got 1 gigabit, 1/30th of the capacity fills up your 1 gigabit. Anyway, what we did just to kind of, you know, and I have a little fear. And one of my fears is somebody pulls the thing out of the box, puts Windows Home on it, you know, gets rid of Rocky Linux, puts Windows Home on it, and then says, oh, this thing doesn't move very fast. And like, this is for home labs people, not home people. So we did a video and we said, let's pop this thing out and let's just run one of them. Let's get an off the shelf, unmanaged 10 gigabit switch, because it's sort of where you got to go if you want to start to see it perform. You know, you buy a hot rod, you know, you got to get it in a drag strip, right? So we popped that out, and Mitch and team, you know, said, let's just go ordinary on it, put Windows Pro, decent workstation on it, and see what we can do. So we did a video with it filling a 10 gigabit line. And we said, let's just dabble in it. Let's just show somebody video editing, which is something that try to video edit over a 1 gigabit network and you're, you know, going for a coffee while everything loads.
4: Good luck.
2: And then anyway, you got to watch the video, and it's really, really cool because you do it and it's the experience is the same. Then we do it off an NVMe internal and it's the same speed. So anyway, we're getting to show that stuff off. We want to feed the community and say what you can do with this, but you got to know what you're doing. This is for people who can understand how to use the power, you know?
1: Yeah. It doesn't seem like enough attention has been given to that market. Maybe it's because it's not a ginormous market, but it sure is a market that needs that kind of hardware.
2: It's a boutique market. Very much so.
3: We've got this proposition, the value proposition in our enterprise, right? We have a rock solid enterprise business that we have, but we always hear the same thing from the technical champions. Oh, I love these things so much. I wish I could convince the wife, but it's just a little bit too much. And we heard that so many times that it was just like, you know what? Let's go out and let's build something for this market. We're never going to be the bottom of the barrel, just get something that works. We're always going to be a premium product, but I think this gets us to that great point where now some of the average enthusiasts and home labbers can get that and kind of be a viable solution for them.
0: Absolutely. And one of the things I'm most excited about is all the different, I mean, there's tons, going to be tons of RAM in these boxes. So there's going to be, it's not just going to be a storage box. I was looking at 45homelab.com and noticed you've got a few app picks from the staff.
3: Yep, absolutely. So what we did when we designed this, we said, you know, we're going to bring Houston with this solution, and we want to have a whole lot of software that come out of the box, ready to go. We've got guides telling you how to set it up for people that may be new in this space. And so when we went out and did that, we said, ask some of our support team, hey, everyone here is pretty much enthusiasts and home labbers. Which piece of software would you like to showcase for our community? And a lot of everyone kind of jumped at the opportunity. So we've got a lot of really, really cool kind of staff picks that we did on our home lab forum. And one of them is Brandon McGinnis. He did one called Image, I-M-M-I-C-H, which is a fantastic software stack that allows you to very easily migrate images, videos, everything off of your iPhone. You can kind of just, as soon as you come in the door, it will sync to your home network and start syncing all that data off. And it's really cool too, because it has some AI built into it, some machine learning where it can, you know, detect images and dogs, things like that, like machine vision. So it's a really cool piece of software, and we plan to keep doing this. He's going to do a video on it in the future really soon as well, and that will come with the install guide for anyone that purchases a home lab server. We have a full install guide.
0: We've got a couple of bits of content coming up related to Image. We're going to meet with Alex, who's the Image developer, in 2 weeks time, I think, assuming that interview goes well. You should hear him in episode 110.
3: Oh, awesome.
0: Also, just earlier in the show, we were talking about the Vergecast. They did a little deep dive into how self-hosting was too difficult, and we gave our thoughts there. So I know you gents didn't hear that, but we love Image as a project. I see some others on there too, like Plex and Home Assistant, Frigate, Nextcloud, all sorts of great stuff.
3: You got it. Yeah, I've been running Plex for, God, probably 6-7 years at this point.
0: It's a gateway drug, isn't it? I'll tell you what.
3: It is, very much so. It's a data eater too.
1: You start with Plex and you end up needing a lot of storage.
3: Yep, that's right.
1: So one of the things that I try to check for, just kind of curious, because I know it's really early days, so my expectations are low, but are you guys trying to cultivate a community of enthusiasts? Because, you know, at the end of the day, the support is great, but the community is 24/7.
0: Have you tried turning it off and on again?
3: So our support in the home lab is all going to be form-based. So we have several of our actual support team members monitoring our form constantly. So that is something that is very big. And then, of course, we really, really hope that the community is going to grow and everyone is kind of lift each other up. And we're going to have that type of style of community, because, of course, you know, the enterprise support model just really doesn't quite jive with this type of product. But we definitely are going to take care of these customers for sure.
1: How does it impact support if I change the OS? Say I want maybe CentOS on there, or RHEL itself, or maybe NixOS. Does it?
0: I knew you were gonna say NixOS.
1: I gotta get Nix in there.
2: So let me comment on that and our levels, and because you talk about support, if you have a problem with the hardware, that's a fundamental promise that we made, and you do that, there's an email when you buy it, and you'll get somebody directly on that, because we got to deal with that. Now, this thing is Home Labs, and it's just totally intended for people to rip it apart and put the, you know, if you buy a chassis, right? Well, you know, we will support you directly. If you buy a wired chassis, we'll support you directly up to the point where the wires end. That's what you bought from us, right? So that's our promise, reasonable. And the minute you get over that, the problem is, and again, if you try to sell them through an enterprise support channel with, you know, full enterprise support, just too expensive. And somebody says, well, I tried to put whatever on there and I can't get it working. That's forum stuff, right? And we'll come in, we'll help people with that. You put a new OS on, good. Come on, put her in the forum, people will help you. There's no way that we can come in and support every operating system. That doesn't work. But we'll come in, we will, our promises. We will be regularly monitoring our people off our enterprise support team who have a real interest. Home Labs will come through, pass through, touch the questions that they can, but the community's there too. So, and that's the place, you know, and again, people are doing that because they love doing it, right? And they love digging in, and forums the center of that. Come in there, give it a good search, throw a question out if you need a question. And I think what we're going to find is the, you know, already we're seeing it on our forum, eh, Mitch? So.
3: Yeah, and we're Canadians. You ask us nicely, there's not a whole lot you're not going to get from us. So, yeah. We're very helpful to a fault.
0: You heard it here first, folks. Hannah Montana Linux is supported on the 45 Drives Home Lab box. So is 45homelab.com for the forums, right?
3: Correct. Yeah. Temple OS also. That's one of our other spin-offs. But yeah, exactly. Forum.45homelab.com.
0: Now, I know when you locked up all those YouTubers in a room that you guys were talking about the future and the roadmap and all that kind of stuff. I'd love to know what's... I mean, I know you've got to ship the damn thing, first of all, but what happens next?
2: So what you're going to see in the short term, there's some things that people are asking us about. And we're going to put up there the things that people can buy off the website. One of them is enterprise drives. And it's a really interesting topic. And actually, you can also get some heat if you get into discussion about enterprise drives, whether they're different consumer drives. Yeah, they're different. They're way different. They're a different beast.
0: It's almost as bad as tabs versus spaces, the discussion.
2: Yeah, yeah. They're enterprise drives. You know what? Look, if I'm running a home lab's workload, I'd buy consumer drives and go to Amazon for that. We can't add to that. But we're a up-and-coming vendor of enterprise drives because the way we support them, we make warranty returns real easy and we make buying them really easy. So we're putting them up there because some people, you know, you can go buy a Kia and get back and forth to work really easily. But some people want to buy a Mercedes and a Lexus or, you know, whatever else, right? And if you want to do that, yeah, they're different. They got huge value. They'll run forever for you and robust as anything. So you're going to see enterprise hard drives on there. We don't expect it to pop off there because, like I say, the economics. Yeah, use consumer drives if you're practical about it. But you like to drive a Mercedes, then good, great. You can get these. You also see some 10 gigabit switches up there for convenience. But, you know, buy them wherever you want. Our own products coming out. You're going to see some accessories coming out, things like 3D caddies and fan shrouds and things like that that have various usages through that. We're going to have this as our outlet where people can just go, nice and easy place to buy them. Mm. On the storage machines themselves, we're just, you know, really looking at that and trying to zone in on what the products are for people. And it's so, relate to us, it's big, strong, fast, right? But we need to scale it down. And what you're going to see in this is basically we're going to come out with an 8-drive unit and a 4-drive unit.
1: Oh,
2: we're going to have lots of compute processing horsepower and RAM on them. And they'll probably will also make them available as, you know, wired chassis for people that want to build their own on it. So you're going to see those two devices coming out. When that comes out, we're going to tackle a mini SSD version for somebody who wants to make something that's got IOPS everywhere on that scale. And they'll be an interesting package. They won't be in rack mount. 19-inch won't have much to do with them because they're going to be really an optimized package.
1: You got my attention.
2: Yeah. Yeah. Anyway, they're going to come out and say, we're going to try to get the price point. It's going to be a premium, but it's going to be affordable premium. You know, it's not, it's going to be, if I could move into Cadillac, Lexus, and not Ferrari, McLaren, okay? And although we're going to push that performance up, you know, and the performance difference is going to be up there. Last thing we're going to put out, and actually I think it might be the first thing we put out because it's a really easy development path for them. I've used a number of times. When I want just the right computer, example at home, my little home network, I got a Linux server in the back and I got a desktop I work on and I got a machine in my living room underneath my TV and it's Netflix, it's YouTube. That's most of what I do. And it's a network client for me when I do other stuff like that. I'm an old guy, so I'm like different. I'm not Mitch, but the old school kind of guy, but I use it for that. And I go, I want dead quiet, low power.
1: Yes.
2: Fanless.
1: Yes.
2: And I want Linux on it.
1: Yes.
2: Got Ubuntu on it.
1: Yes.
2: And so, and I want it to look good and feel good because there's a bunch of little cheapy box stuff you can get to do that, which again, and I don't put that down. If that's what you want, that's it. But we're going to put a thin client in and there'll be two versions, I think. It's going to look good, feel good. You put it in your hand, it's robust, it's solid, it's nice. NVMe boot off it and storage. And it'll have, you know, decent video, get 4K out, HDMI on it. And that's that device. And we're going to have two versions. One's going to be Intel. And I think, and Jeff Solium, where he's had all kinds of ideas and this stuff
3: Craft
2: for us.
3: Computing.
2: He's going to probably talk about it with us before it comes out. And then Jeff Geerling will have something ARM in there as well for anybody that wants
3: Raspberry
2: to do Linux
3: Pi.
2: ARM.
0: Oh, that Jeff with it. He has to shoehorn a Raspberry Pi into everything.
1: Yeah. That sounds really compelling, though. It sounds like you're making yet another product I'm going to want to buy.
2: get it out. We're trying to get that price point there. And, you know, again, this kind of thing, if we could sell 20,000 of them right out of the gate, and I could get a, you know, a sweatshop in some country, lesser developed country at low wage to make it, we'd get the price way down. It's not what we do. It's North American built. We got people that build them with pride. We got to build better products. They got to be solid. They got to feel good. They got to function well. That's where we go. That's who we are. And that's where we're going. So we're going to try to balance that price point. Too expensive and nobody's going to buy it. So we got to walk the tightrope and that make something people can buy and people can afford. So that's what we're working on right now. So.
1: I look forward to that. Gentlemen, thank you.
3: It was our pleasure.
2: Thank you very much.
1: And congratulations.
0: Absolutely. Yeah.
2: Start of a fun journey.
3: Hope to see you guys in Nova Scotia soon.
1: Yes. I look forward to it. Absolutely. I will be following it. 45homelab.com. You know it's here and you know how excited we are. They're big, strong, fast servers ready for you to go. And they're inspired by enterprise designs and powered by open source. The HL15 units are using 45 Drive's well-known direct wired approach, which opens up all those lanes, baby. That's right, bandwidth, high performance for your home lab. And they've got a community forum, which is active, available, engaging, and helpful. And they can really move some data on this thing. You know, 45 Drives has a great reputation in the industry in general. And I think this was the right group to come together and actually create something like this. Something that could be created in a way that us home labbers who are looking for the right piece of hardware, something we can really trust and rely on because we're building our digital castle, they get that. Oh, man, I'm looking at the picture right now. It looks so good. It looks so good. And depending on what you want, you can get a fully built one. You can just get the chassis and the backplane. Chassis, backplane, and PSU would probably be the way I would go, but they got different options for you over there. It's here, you guys. The 15-bay home lab server, the HL15, has an enterprise architecture, but at a scale that works for the home lab. 45homelab.com.
0: Well, I need to start this segment by issuing an apology. I think I inadvertently upset a reasonable chunk of our listenership, mostly based out of Ireland. In episode 107, around the timestamp of 34 minutes, I used a phrase that has been common parlance in the UK as long as I can remember, and I had absolutely no idea of the negative connotations. I used the phrase throwing a paddy when I was talking about Brent's brother's laptop and how it threw a bit of a tantrum. That was the understanding that I had of the phrase at the time. I've since been told that there are other negative connotations to that phrase. So this is just a very short, you know, way of doing a public service announcement effectively to those of you that weren't familiar, like I was not, of the origin of that phrase. So if I offended you in that episode in 107, I am deeply sorry. It was a complete, you know, innocent use of the phrase. I had no idea of the origin. And we'll put a link in the show notes to an article from the BBC talking about the origins and all that kind of stuff. So I'm really sorry to the people of Ireland.
1: Today I learned. I did not even faze me, but of course, being a Yank over here, I don't think I would have caught it.
0: All we can do as people in the public eye, so to speak, I mean, I know there's only a very small audience in compared to the 8 billion people on this planet, but is adjust what we do based on what we know and the facts we're in possession of. So if you hear me use that phrase again, you can judge me, but yeah.
1: Thank you, everybody who did reach out at selfhosted.show/contact, where you can give us all kinds of feedback and tell us about cool projects you're working on. 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We got links in the notes. And Dr. Doggy Balls boosts in with 22,222 sats. I am an adult. And he used the podcast index because he wants to keep his dang podcast app. He says, fellas, I'm not sure where to boost into, but when are you guys going to do a dive into the Nix Bitcoin project? I recently got a node up and running, and I've been very impressed. It seems like the perfect project for JB, given it combines Nix OS with self-hosting, a Bitcoin and a Lightning node. Anyways, I'm just throwing my vote. I think listeners would enjoy hearing more about this project. Keep up the great work. Thank you, Mr. Balls. I appreciate that boost.
0: Mr. Balls.
1: You know, that's why we were actually getting Proxmox up and going, is one of our second or third VMs was probably going to be a Nix Bitcoin VM. I think what's brilliant about the Nix Bitcoin project is it shows us a path forward. Why couldn't we have Nix Home Assistant? Why can't we have Nix Plex? Why can't we have Nix Media? right? Why can't we have Nix Perfect Media Server? Because all it is just overlays on top of Nix. And it's a curated set of overlays that make this project. And I'm just saying, somebody out there could probably do the same thing with Nix Perfect Media Server.
0: There'll be a link in the show notes if you like to the Nix OS stuff I have on perfectmediaserver.com. It is seriously something I'm thinking about. And, you know, the whole thing with Nix, and I've been talking a bit with Wimpy about this from Determinant Systems, is to flake or not to flake. And they are, you know, they've just launched Flake Hub. So they are clearly pro flakes. And I think as far as most people in the Nix community are concerned, flakes have just been accepted to the point now where let's draw a line under it and just use them as if they're stable. And then we'll let the project catch up. So
1: yeah, because technically considered experimental by the project.
0: Technically, yeah, it's the worst kind of write, the best or the best kind of write, depending on your point of view.
1: I think you're onto something there. It's like TrueNAS. It's like all of Umbral. Like if you want to get going really quick, it's great. But then when you want to put it in production, I think you want something you can control, something you can version. So I think you nailed it. Thank you. Thank you, Doctor, for the boost. Gene Bean comes in with a row of ducks using Fountain and says, Chris, if you don't trust those SD cards, well, I've been there and I've done that. They're actually designed for ESXi with remote logging, and they have actually failed on me at times. Sometimes both have failed. They're not designed for Proxmox. I suggest you replace it with a BOSS card. Well, very interesting. We actually just replaced it with a disk. That's what we did. I kind of like the idea, though. I wanted to put them back in. You know, if you got – I think I got two 256 gig cards. That's nice for a little backup, maybe doing your logging there. I think that'd be pretty great for that.
0: I found a really interesting link when I saw this piece of feedback come in talking about how to boot x86 PCs, as in legacy systems, from NVMe drives. So I don't know if you want to explore this, but there'll be a link to that in the show notes.
1: Well, that's pretty neat. I've been trying to source some 32-bit systems for a 32-bit challenge. Where do you buy?
0: What I think part of the issue is that NVMe typically isn't supported by legacy BIOS. And I don't know this Dell that you've got. Does it have UEFI on it?
1: I think it does, but it's like a weird Dell server UEFI.
0: Ah, okay.
1: I've been trying to find a 32-bit server, something with a lot of RAM and a lot of processors, but 32-bit, something that we could have three or four people use simultaneously. If anybody has any ideas, boost in and let me know.
0: Sorry I asked, but what for?
1: For a 32-bit challenge, of course. We live for a week on 32-bit software? And I thought about this. Now, what am I going to send a 32-bit laptop to Brent, up in the woods? No. But I could set him up with a remote system, right? Get him and Wes and myself running on a remote 32-bit server for a week.
0: For content, my friend.
1: Nord comes in with 10,000 sats using Castomatic, which is a fantastic app for iOS. He writes, great to hear more on the progress of the Europe voice. Yes, thank you to Paulus for joining us. He says, also a big shout out to the new Shelly Mini devices. They're tiny and easy to fit behind even the small and difficult walls. You can also flash them with ESP Home or Tasmota without any effort to prevent it from, any cloud rug pull. I love them, and I'd love to hear more about the projects you've been working on with Jeff.
0: I didn't know about these Shelly Minis. They look a good sort of 30-ish percent smaller than the old ones, which weren't themselves exactly large. I think I need to try one of these.
1: Yeah, what I really like about it is just how straightforward it is. You just put the wires in there, you screw it down. Like, you know, even a dunce like me can figure it out.
0: It's straightforward until you get a three-way circuit or something like that. And then it gets a bit, like, you've got to figure out about travelers and,
1: yeah.
0: And the electricians just use whatever color wires they want in the box. So you actually have to learn, electrics. Yeah, it's a pain.
1: There's a lot there to it. I guess I got one other thing I'm going to put out there to the audience. If anybody's ever worked on replacing their thermostat with an ESP Home, let me know. I got a DC thermostat. There's nothing on the market that integrates with Home Assistant that I can use. I got to build my own if I want to control my thermostat. And I'm up for the challenge. Ben, the tech guy, sends in a row of ducks using the podcast index. He says, all this talk of the open voice stack gave me an idea. What if I could liberate my old Amazon Echo? It turns out it runs Android 5 under the hood. After some research, some exploits, and some pin shorting, I managed to root it, and now I can extract the microphone data and control the LEDs. I'm hopeful I can get this thing connected to Home Assistant somehow.
0: Yeah, I wonder.
1: Wow.
0: I have my little MT5 dev box that Paulus was talking about in that last episode. It arrived, and this thing is awesome. It's the size of like 10 pennies stacked on top of each other. It's really small and really cute. And I wonder, like, they made the installation process on ESP Home unbelievably easy. So I wonder if you could leverage some of that stuff once you get like a UART port on this Alexa box or something.
1: Maybe.
0: I wonder if you could flash over serial that way or something like that.
1: Well, you've got one of those big Googs home devices behind you. And
0: retired. Yeah, I've retired it.
1: Yeah, you know, Eric D. sent us a link this week. He sent 12,345 sats. And some folks over at Hackaday have swapped an ESP32 into a mini version of one of those.
0: Really?
1: Yeah.
0: Ooh. Because it's a nice screen.
1: Yes, it is. It's actually not a bad design, right? And the speaker's okay for like, and microphones for if you could get it working with Home Assistant.
0: Yeah.
1: Yeah.
0: So what I've done is I used to have this Google Home like display, Nest display, I think they call it now, like sat on my desk next to me when I'm working. It's like a photo frame or whatever. But I've replaced it with just a Linux box. And yeah. Turns out having an actual computer is way more useful than just having a photo frame.
1: Yeah, and I got rid of the photo frame stuff functionality when I switched to the fully kiosk browser. And, you know, if you pay for it, one of the features is you can just point it at a Samba share and it'll just rotate through your recent videos and it can do like face zoom. And
0: ooh, that is nice.
1: I just have it pointed at my favorited directory and image. So when I favorite something, it just automatically shows up on my tablets. Running fully kiosk, yeah.
0: That's it. That's the solution I've been looking for. I ended up on this. This is actually a box running Nix, this little display I've got that replaced the Google Home. I ended up having to revert to Xorg so that I could get Synergy working.
1: It's funny, man. I just had to revert two machines to Xorg this week. Look at us. We're a couple old men going back to Xorg this week. Rustdesk.
0: Well, Synergy doesn't work on Wayland.
1: Oh, Rustdesk. You can't do unattended remote connections with Rustdesk. You can use it now with Wayland, which is nice, but somebody has to be there to approve the connection.
0: Right. That's no good. Okay. So if anybody in the audience knows of a modern equivalent of Synergy, there's an open source version. I forget what it's called, but it doesn't work with Wayland either because I tried it. If you have one that can share a mouse and keyboard between a Mac and a Linux box, in the same style at Synergy, like you go to one side and it just transfers, please let me know. I would love to know.
1: This is us asking for all the things. Okay, our last boost comes from Sam Squanch, 10,000 sats. Do you guys have any suggestions for replacing Wyze cams with another decently priced Wi-Fi camera? My old house is not conducive to running network cables. And I like this one because I have the same question. I unfortunately want them to be Wi-Fi devices, and I'd like them to be powered by USB, but I'd like something a little more robust than the Wyze cameras. I know, of course, Alex, you would probably recommend just bite the bullet, run the Ethernet, do PoE, and run good cameras, because it's never going to be 100% unless it's wired.
0: Well, I am sat here looking at my Blue Iris. You know, on that Nix box we just talked about, I've got my Blue Iris web interface sat there permanently 24/7 now, and it never drops a frame. You know, when I know if there were six Wi-Fi cameras, that wouldn't be the case. It's also really hard to beat the Wyze's price point.
1: Yeah.
0: I know there are lots of privacy concerns with Wyze and all the rest of it. So, you know, here be dragons. You pay a price one way or another. They are pretty compelling for certain use cases.
1: I feel like the Wyze Bridge was the piece that I needed to kind of smooth out the Wyze cams for me. I don't need the Wyze app at all anymore. And the Wyze Bridge is what I use that as a front that I feed into anything that I'm going to use to record the Wyze footage. Thanks to everybody who did boost in. We can't get to all of them for time constraints, but I do appreciate everybody who boosts in. And this is a big part of what we do to make our audience the largest customer as a business, but also just as a content focus. So thank you for taking the time to boost in either with a new podcast app or using something like the Podcast Index or Fountain's website. We'll have a boost barn, so you can read all the boosts. They'll be in the show notes. And we did manage to stack 96,232 sats. And shout out to Mick Zip, who sent us 20,000 sats, just to say he's still loving Plex. But Nev came in to say Kodi has actually been the solid solution for him for all the years. So there was a little debate back and forth there. If you'd like to boost in, we would appreciate it. Or If you'd like to use your Fiat Fun coupons, you can become an SRE subscriber. You can go over to selfhosted.show/SRE. You get an ad-free version of the show and a little extra post-show as a thank you.
0: Ah, yes, those capitalism tokens.
1: That's a good one. Did you just come up with that?
0: No.
1: Ah, well, when it's a CBD.

0: Also, a hot tip, maybe don't spend top dollar for a platform that is funded by advertising during an adpocalypse. Probably not going to go well.
1: Let that sink in.
0: Yeah, that's just bad timing. Genius.
1: As always, thank you so much for listening, everybody. That was selfhosted.show/109.
2: It's a late show this week. I apologize, everybody. We always try to get the show out on time. It basically takes a near-death experience for us to delay the show, and that's what happened this week. I got sick, and I don't really know exactly what happened, but it got bad fast, and it happened while I'm here in El Salvador. And I don't. When did I contact you? Did I contact you guys Sunday morning? Is that when I got a hold of you? Yeah. Oh, man. You know when I'm contacting you and saying I got to delay the show. You guys know it's bad.
3: Oh, yeah. We didn't even question it.
4: Yeah. I mean, that basically doesn't happen, right? Yeah.
2: Yeah. Yeah. I had some sort of, like, I lost my stomach lining, essentially, is what happened. I'll just, to keep it just brief, and was on the bathroom floor and thought I was probably, well, I didn't want to have to go to the emergency room because I don't speak Spanish. And we were in El Zante, which is not anything like a Western town or a Western city. It is more like a third world, right? People are literally living in shacks. And I didn't really want to go to the doctor there. I may have been able to find something, but they probably would have been an hour away. And when you're just in excruciating sickness, you don't want to even ride in an Uber for an hour. And so we had to kind of figure out like what we're going to do. So we knew we had to delay the show and we had to move somewhere where we maybe could go to a store and maybe find medication. And so we hemmed and hawed about it. When we decided to delay the show, what we did is we canceled our stay at Bitcoin Beach a day early, got in the Uber when I was kind of doing my best and drove an hour into San Salvador, the capital, where just outside of San Salvador, we found an Airbnb that had a great hostess. And she also found medication. I don't know if it's prescription. I don't know what the deal is down here. I wasn't even going to ask at that point. I was in such a bad way. And I took some medication, to, you know, started eating rice water, actually, not even rice, just rice water. Oh. And started nursing myself back. But boys, I knew I was in for it. I knew I was in for it when the plane landed in El Salvador. In Washington, it gets cold. And you guys have all seen this where you get like, you're inside of your windows, they fog up, they get, you know, you get humidity in the car and then you have to run like your defroster. And, you know, that's all pretty normal to us in the Pacific Northwest. Well, in El Salvador and other places where it's hot and humid, I'm sure the outside of the window gets all fogged up, not the inside of the window, the outside of the window. And I knew as soon as we were landing and we came down out of the air and the outside of the plane started just getting wet and foggy, I knew, oh God, because I just came from Seattle and I'm like in a full shirt, long sleeve shirt. I got pants on. I got socks, right? I'm like fully dressed. I've been in a plane all day in air conditioning and I knew it. And then once the plane was on the ground, and I'm sure you guys have probably seen this because you've traveled more than I have, but I've never seen this. They started pumping like humidity or steam into the plane. So the overhead bins, like this waterfall of steam started pouring into the airplane to try to normalize the humidity in the airplane to start matching it outside. Wow. And, you know, you guys know how long it takes to onboard a plane. That is a long process. And they're just dumping it and dumping it. And I'm thinking, well, this is getting pretty humid. So, okay, we're going to be adjusted. No. I was walking through the airport and I was starting to get a hint of it. But then when we walked out that front door, after we got through customs, which was a little sketch because there was an issue with Hadia's passport, because Hadia, my wife, and my son Dylan came with me, and we got stuck at customs for a bit, and I'm not like so sure what's happening, and I've lost track of the Bitcoin dad because he got through customs before us, and so we get outside, we find him, and it's like stepping into a shower. It's like if you walked into a shower and water, like it was basically raining, but it was humidity. And everything got wet. My shirt was wet. The bags were wet. Like everything was. And it was hot and it was dark and nobody spoke English. And the hotel didn't notify our driver properly. And so he wasn't there. And there, I knew it. I knew right then. And this was the moment I thought, boy, this would be an awful place to get sick because I'm extremely uncomfortable when I'm feeling perfectly fine.

0: And then, of course, I had to go and get sick. It was pretty, I mean, outside of that, it's been a really, really, really great experience. Maybe I'll talk about it more in the future, but I did want to apologize for the late show. But it kind of worked out. I think we'll have a fun one. And we got our buddy Drew here. Hey, Drew.
1: Hey.
0: Hey, welcome back. It's been forever.
1: Yeah, it's been quite a while. It's good to be back.
0: If me getting sick gave us an opportunity to reschedule and get Drew in so we could talk a little Fedora, then I say it's worth it. Well, hello, friends, and welcome back to your weekly Linux talk show. My name is Chris.
2: My name is Wes.
3: My name is Brent.
4: And my name is Drew.
0: Hello, gentlemen. Oh, it is so great to be together with you. Now, life is finally starting to feel a little normal. Coming up on the show today, it is a Fedora release party episode. We all took a look at Fedora 39. We'll talk about what's in there, what's new, what we liked, and we'll tell you what didn't make the cut. Then we'll round it out with some great boosts, some picks, and more. So before I go any further, let's say good morning to our friends over at Tailscale. 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I have been using it on the daily while I have been here, and it has been fantastic. 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I've been using it for every transaction I've been doing down here. It has been really, really great. And I don't have a mumble room to introduce this week since we're not live, but I did want to start with a bit of news that we thought our listeners should probably know about. Before we get into Fedora, we'll kind of keep it brief here. And the first one that I think probably affects us as a team and maybe our listeners is the announcement that our favorite Matrix client, Element, is switching to the AGPL. They're switching from the Apache license to the AGPL v3. And I think maybe at first pass, this seems like good news. Maybe it is good news, but there's also potentially some bad news in here, right, Wes?
2: Oh, yeah. Well, there's also a new contributor license agreement that's going to be in place for new contributions. So I think there's some worries out there that, you know, it's AGPL for the open source world, and then, you know, the Element folks can relicense and take those contributions and do what they want with them.
3: Now, everything I've heard about CLAs, the general advice is don't do it. And so I feel like this might really keep people from contributing to what has otherwise been such a great project.
0: Yeah, that really seems to turn people off. The contributor agreement is a big, big red flag. And I want to stop right here and say, we also have to acknowledge that the Matrix project itself and Element specifically have told us multiple times they're struggling to raise money. They're struggling financially. And their essential response to the community's concern has been, well, we're the same development team. It's always had a pretty permissive license. We just want to relicense certain components so that we can sell them and make a profit.
2: Yeah, they've built out Element Server Suite, a scalable, robust, professionally supported Matrix server distribution. That is sort of the first version of this, I guess. It does include an Element Starter, which is a free self-hosted version that supports organizations of up to 200 people. It does feel like kind of a new era.
0: Yeah, the contributor license agreement might slow down contributions, but my sense is the project is looking at this. They're looking at the possibilities of selling something like this little starter package, and they're thinking, what are the chances that we're gonna turn away thousands of developers? Probably pretty low. People that want to contribute are still going to contribute. We're not seeing a lot of new people coming in anyways, and we've got this problem. We've got to solve this, and people are relying on this software. And I think I would prefer this move over, say, adding advertising to Element, which seems like it could be a thing. Maybe if the advertising market was in a better state right now, maybe that would have been more attractive. But how do you feel about that, Brent? Like, the CLA, obviously none of us are comfortable with this. We know how the community feels about this. But if we're in a situation where it's a matter of survival, would you take this over ads?
3: Yeah, I think I certainly would. And it feels like, you know, it's still a project that we all love and want to have some longevity. But maybe this is the sentiment that happens when the sort of financial setup for a project isn't really figured out at first. You know, they've been operating for years and trying to figure out, you know, what's the right recipe for Element and the Matrix Foundation. And hopefully this is going to work for them, because then I think we would feel much better about it. But it just feels like there have been some significant projects in the last, what, year that have really changed their licensing in a way that us open source folks don't feel that comfortable about. So let's just hope it's not headed in that direction.
2: Yeah, it really does fit in that, right? We've seen things like Terraform recently. In their announcement here, they note that they took some particular inspiration from Grafana. I suppose we don't really know. We'll see how much, you know, what impact does the CLA have. And, you know, we still have an AGPL licensed Synapse that we get to use and deploy and do whatever we want with. I think maybe the question will be going forward, you know, are there major features that we really thought should have been part of that that, you know, are that we just don't see? What changes about the development of the open source pieces that we know and love? And does anything else get better? Is there more attention put on some of the polish and the element layer with this new sort of scheme? I don't know, but maybe there could be some silver linings.
1: And, you know, I honestly kind of feel for them, because they started out as this small project that was mostly like self-hosters and smaller groups, right? But then all of a sudden there are governments picking it up. Like, I think it was the government of France shifted to using Matrix, and very, very large deployments. And yet they're still not able to pay the bills. So I imagine that they didn't come across this decision lightly. Yeah, it's a battle for survival out there, and sometimes you got to make hard decisions.
0: That's a good point. I bet you they did not come at this lightly. This is probably something they've been debating internally, because everybody at this point knows how everyone in the community feels about CLAs. I think I fall down where you do, Drew, and you and Brandon West as well. Really, it's like we have to kind of just see where this goes. We want this to continue. But I think the shift for me that's now taken place is I'm going to be a little more critical in my analysis. I'm going to be a little more skeptical, I guess I should say. Maybe not critical, but I'm going to be a little more skeptical, and I'm going to be watching a little more closely now, just because this is really important. And, you know, I just saw that Noah had a chat with I'm blanking on the individual's name from Canonical, but he was over there at the Ubuntu Summit, and he had a chat with a Canonical staffer on his Ask Noah show about their migration over at Canonical to Matrix. I think that's fantastic. But you don't want to see this stuff kind of happen. So we'll definitely keep an eye on that. And then there's one other story that's developed this week that I sort of just caught from the scuttlebutt here at the Adopting Bitcoin conference. And I hadn't really seen anyone talking about this. And it appears that along with the Bitcoin dev mailing list and literally every other mailing list that the Linux Foundation hosts will be coming to an end later this year. And they have to move somewhere else. This isn't really been publicly announced, but the background here is that the Linux Foundation actually started to make moves in 2017. They internally attempted to migrate all of the Linux Foundation hosted mailing lists. And there's some big ones, like the Linux kernel and the Bitcoin dev mailing lists are some of the biggest. They attempted to migrate all of them to like Mailman 3. Back in 2017 from Mailman 2. That didn't work. There was reports of scalability issues and there was outages, and they just kind of rolled it back and didn't really have a final solution. And it seems like this is the final solution, is screw it. Hosting email is hard. I know the Linux Foundation, we have all this money that we barely spend on Linux and free software, but we just can't be arsed to spend it on setting up email infrastructure, because infrastructure is hard, and so we need to move it off. And I'm bitter about this. I'm very bitter about this, because the Linux Foundation has a real, real role here where they can be kind of a neutral provider of these mailing list services for all these different open source and free software projects, some of which are competitors. And they're pulling the plug.
2: Can't some of those cloud members donate some email hosting? You know, come on.
0: You know, I'm like Element. I can understand the decision they just made. Right, they're barely surviving. the Linux Foundation is raking in money. And I don't remember the exact number, but it's right around 3% or something like that is what they spend on Linux from their budget. They publish their budget every year. You can go look at the corporate PDF if you like to do that kind of thing. Apparently I do. And you go look at it and you see exactly how much money they're spending on Linux. And it is the least of their expenses. They spend more on blockchain technology and vaccine research than they do on Linux. And now they're spending even less eventually at the end of the year. And I don't know what's going on at the Linux Foundation, but every single insight that I get behind the scenes into what's going on over there makes me very concerned. So, they don't seem to be talking about this. I don't know how this is going to affect all of the free software projects that rely on these services. Just, I don't know. I don't know if they're going to give them a migration to some other host or if it's just go figure it out yourself. Sorry, this service that we're providing, all these free software projects, all these developers who are working on important free software that don't have time to run email servers, sorry, you're going to have to go do that now.
3: It also just seems to me like if the Linux Foundation can't figure out how to self-host email, is it the end of decentralized email? Because, like, come on. They must have someone they can reach out to who are experts, right? Like, the feels hopeless.
2: I think Brent just volunteered.
0: Yeah, yeah, there you go. Could be a good show in episode.
3: You definitely don't want me doing anything like that.
0: Drew? Yeah, there you go. Drew, do it.
1: No, no, no, no, no.
0: Maybe that's the problem. Everybody just said no. I guess, you know, if they're running Mailman, if they really are still running on Mailman 2, that's old. That's really, really old. But, you know, that doesn't mean you just throw everything out. I don't know. I'm trying to see when Mailman 2 came out, but it was so long ago that it's not even quickly findable. It's been a while. It's been a long time. So I'm sure this has been in the works, but we'll keep our ear to the ground. I don't know. Maybe everybody's just fine hosting their own mail services and nobody cares. But to me, it just feels like one more thing that the Linux Foundation could be doing better that they're not doing now.
2: Okay, what if we host the mailing list on the blockchain?
0: There you go. Yeah, sure. That could get expensive. Well, I'll tell you what's not on the blockchain. That is the Tuxies. And we'd love to get your vote. Nominate your favorite projects for us to review and celebrate this year. You can go to tuxies.party. And we have a pretty quick, it's not perfect, but a pretty quick Nextcloud form you can fill out. And link there at the top. If we missed anything this year, one thing we're doing differently is instead of having you email it in or boost it in or however you might want to tell us via Matrix or whatever, we're just going to create a dedicated Nextcloud form. If we miss something, you can put it in there and then we have it in what's called a database and we can just query it and collate it. It's going to be fantastic. So tuxies.party, go over there. The form's pretty quick. It'll take you like 3 minutes, not even. And then if we miss something, you can let us know in that other form and then we'll do the vote soon. This is we're actually getting it out there kind of on time this year, sort of. We probably should have done a couple weeks sooner, but you have probably another week or two to go out there and get your votes. Tuxies.party. All right, let's talk Fedora 39, guys. It is Fedora 39. It released yesterday. This is the release party.
3: Yes, not only is it Fedora 39 day on the show here, but it's actually kind of a Fedora week. This week is Fedora Appreciation Week 2023, and they say today is a special day, a day where we celebrate 20 years of Fedora. We have come a long way since our humble beginnings on November 6th, 2003. To celebrate 20 years of Fedora, join in on some programming that's happening this week. We have some links to some of that programming, and I found a really nice forum post with some photographs and favorite moments that the Fedora community has been sharing. And if you want to get like the fuzzy feels for a project, just go there. Like there's so many smiles, like people from all over the place at different conferences and meetups and stuff like this. Just reminding me that, you know, these projects are human based first. I know we get all excited about the features and stuff, but none of that happens without those people really dedicating their time and their energy and their hearts to doing all of this. So kudos to them.
0: 20 years. How does that make you feel, boys? 20 years of Fedora. God. You know, I remember getting upset that they killed Red Hat and they had this new Fedora core thing. And man, I can't believe that was 20 years ago. Things really have gotten so much better. And looking back, it seems like an inevitable choice. Like they had to go this route, especially now with Fedora sort of leading the RHEL development pack at the very beginning edge and CentOS Stream and then RHEL. Like there's this clear, if you want to contribute to Stream, you should really start in Fedora. Like there's a whole path that all kind of makes sense now. It's all very clean. It took us a long time to get here, but looking back at it now, I don't know, Drew, you've been a Red Hat follower for a long time. Can you imagine a world where things had gone differently and we never got Fedora Core?
1: No. I mean, I've been playing with Fedora since Fedora Core like 4, which I think was even before Yum was a thing. So, yeah, it's hard for me to imagine. Like, I used Linux before that, but it's hard for me to imagine using Linux other than Fedora just because it's been so long. And, you know, I'll drift off and play around with like Ubuntu or Linux Mint or something here and there, but I've always come back to Fedora. So it doesn't register with me of a world where there's just not this OS.
0: It seems like it was always going to be inevitable. So here we are, and now we got version 39.
2: Yeah, enough of this waxing poetic. We've got features to talk about, folks. We've got GNOME 45.
0: Thank you.
2: Also LibreOffice 7.6, if you're into that kind of thing. LLVM 17. And our dear Linux kernel 6.5. As well as a new GCC 13.2. Python 3.12, which I'm particularly excited about. I think it makes Fedora a pretty nice little dev machine. And maybe the most important feature, a bash prompt that has a little color by default.
0: You know what? I like it. I'm here for it. I like a little color in my bash prompt. I'll admit it.
2: You know, you need something to keep you entertained while you're installing Fish.
0: That's true. You know, and I like when I do an LS, I like my folders to look different than my files, Wes. I like it to look different. Something kind of neat in here, too, that I think we'll touch on a little bit later, but I just want to tease it now, is we also got a new immutable variant with 39. And this one, it's called Onyx, and it's based on the Budgie desktop. It makes its official debut in Fedora 39. And we'll get into that in a moment. But before we do, I want to talk about a couple of things that didn't make it in Fedora 39. And I think probably the one that most people listening will care about, because this is going to trickle down to you eventually in the RHEL releases too, I would imagine, is they are retiring modularity. Now, this was a pretty big deal when they announced modularity a while ago, and they have announced that the Fedora module build service will sunset on May of 2024, which is going to be around the end of life of Fedora 38. So when Fedora 38 comes end of life, so does modularity. And they say it's just due to bugs. It's due to no maintainers, just kind of, they don't have support on the Red Hat side to maintain modularity anymore. This strikes me as surprising because modularity was sold to us as a solution to ail systems that need to mix and match different versions. Like maybe, you know, you need a specific version of Python, like Wes just mentioned. And maybe for some reason you're not ready to switch to a newer version of Python. You know, you're not ready for Python 3.12. In theory, with modularity, you could subscribe to the Fedora 38 repo and get the older version of Python. And this has a different name in RHEL. They have a more branded commercial name for this functionality, but that functionality was born in Fedora. They call it in Fedora modularity, and then it makes it into RHEL. They're phasing that out. I don't really know if that's going to affect a lot of people listening.
2: Was that the other name?
0: Maybe. Yeah, that might have been it, Wes. Yeah, and maybe it's just not as much of an issue anymore. With containers, you got Podman that's super available, you got Docker images, and then on the desktop side, you got snaps and flat packs. Maybe modularity just wasn't needed as much anymore?
1: Yeah, I think containers is the real story here because, you know, working in enterprise with RHEL, you know, I use the modular repos in RHEL a fair amount, but all of that stuff's also getting phased out. and moved into containers, which is really the right direction to go with it. So in one sense, I'm kind of sad that modularity is disappearing, but at the other, there's a UBI for like everything.
0: And if they're stretched thin, right? Like, yeah, focus on the more modern way to distribute software. Honestly, I think trying to solve a lot of this at the package manager has really led us down the route of people sitting on RHEL releases well beyond when they should, because updating your system is scary. Apps have certain requirements. They have certain expectations, maybe even compliance rules. And so people end up running very specific versions of RHEL so they can be compliant, so they can be stable or whatever it is. And it's just such an old, busted way to distribute software. And modularity kind of leans into that method where the UBI images and things like that make it so that way the base OS could be a little more flexible, could be a bit more dynamic, could be more kept up to date, but your applications running in that UBI image, they're going to remain static. They're not going to get affected by a base system update. That's probably a better solution. One other thing, this is the one I was probably the most disappointed to see removed. I'm sure it'll make it for 40, but that new web installer we told you about, that's actually really neat, that gives you some cool options that we haven't seen before, that had to be put on hold. There were some ongoing bugs, and I thought this was actually pretty cool on the Fedora team's part. You know, because there's a lot of ego maybe in something like this. It's a brand new project. It was a big centerpiece, got a lot of attention, and it's something everybody's going to see when they install the distro, and it's a big deal to replace the installer. I could see the new project being very excited, and what that team did, I really respect, is they said, look, we've got bugs, and we're not exactly sure how long it's going to take us to resolve these bugs. And what we think we should do is we think we should punt for the 39 release. So that way, the existing Anaconda maintainers could start resolving some bugs that were known in Anaconda for 39 that hadn't been worked on because they were planning for a new installer. And so the new installer team said, we'll hit pause, we'll step back. We'll punt for one release so that way the Anaconda people don't have to sit here and wait around for us for another week or two while we figure out what's going on, and then they have to rush. And specifically, they didn't want that team to have to work nights and weekends to get Anaconda in shape for Fedora 39. And I really respect that decision, because that had to be a tough call because there was so much hype around that installer.
2: Yeah, I was a little disappointed, I'll be honest. I think just because we kind of got the taste of exciting new installers, you know, with 2310 coming out. And Anaconda's feeling old.
0: You Anaconda hater. And remember that new installer has some really cool options for remote installs and standing up pre-configured systems. And also it had just a nice UI for just a real old regular desktop install. I was really skeptical when they said, we're going to do a Fedora installer that's web UI. I was like, oh, this is going to be great, guys. Yeah, make my installer an Electron app. But I was wrong. It was really well done. And the ability to pull up the installation of a machine in a web browser from another computer, like a laptop or something, is really sweet. I really liked that functionality. So I'll be keeping an eye on seeing where that installer goes, because I'm very hopeful it lands at 40. And I have to imagine it will, unless there's some other showstoppers that come up. We'll keep an eye on that. Linode.com/unplugged. Head on over there, get $100 and 60-day credit, support the show, and check out the exciting news, because Linode, they're now part of Akamai. Yeah. Yeah, that Akamai. All the tools we love, though, like their cloud manager that's beautiful, the API, the command line client that's so handy, that stuff, that's there. You can still build, deploy, like we always talk about, like Linode's so famous for. But now they're backed. They've combined their powers with Akamai. So now they've got Akamai's global reach and network, which is the best. And they're expanding their services to offer more computing resources in more areas. This is really nice to see right now. And we've just recently taken advantage of one of their new locations as well. And you're still getting that reliable, affordable, scalable solution that we love and our listeners have been loving for years now. And the best part about Linode is they've got a price point that's going to work for a business or an individual of any size. Small business, a personal project, or an entire enterprise. And with their super fantastic infrastructure that's fast, reliable, easy to back up, easy to manage, an enterprise is going to find it really, really beyond what they need. I mean, I have to tell you, I was so shocked at the loads I could throw on some of these Linodes, even at the lower price points. And I went and checked, and we verified, They have Fedora 39 already set up for deployment over on Linode. That's crazy. They're really killing it over there. 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While some of the other providers are struggling, Linode is just rising. So why wait? 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
3: Now, when we decided to have a look at Fedora 39, I did the usual sleuthing, and I know you gentlemen do that too. I looked at, you know, the change logs and some of the features, and I always do this looking for like the thing that stands out, and it's line by line. So I'm just going line by line. Oh, yeah, that's cool. Oh, yeah, that's interesting. Oh, yeah, there's a new immutable desktop with Budgie on it. Oh, yeah, okay. And then there's the terminal. Wait a second. And that's what really hit me was, wait, they just came out with a brand new immutable variant based on Budgie called Onyx, and it's just like a one-liner? So I knew immediately that's the one I had to try this time around. So that's exactly what I did. And I got to say, Chris, you know that Notes PC that you have in the garage? And you threw Enlightenment on it, or, well, you didn't. And we were kind of impressed by, like, these lighter desktops. I got the exact same feeling, but even more so with Budgie. Once, you know, I went through the installer and everything, it's just like super smooth, extremely fast, really gorgeous, and just like simple, but it has everything that you need.
0: Mm.
3: And this is coming from, you know, someone who absolutely adores Plasma. And I probably have way too many settings set in KDE Plasma. But my experience, at least with Budgie, but also combined with just the immutable experience, the install was super easy. All of the encryption, which, you know, I test every time because, I don't know, 20% of the time it doesn't work, was super, super smooth. And I might disappoint you guys and say that I didn't, in all my testing this week, I didn't find a single bug that at least I could report to you. So,
0: whoa, is that's a first?
3: I don't know.
0: Whoa.
3: I know. So maybe I'm slipping. I don't know.
0: I mean, first you're coming at us saying you're liking a GTK desktop, and then you're coming in with an even harder hit of finding no bugs. You're selling this hard. This sounds like a Notes PC winner. This is really nice.
3: Yeah, and so I dug into a little bit more, and it sounds like each version of Onyx, which it's called, will be updated for about 13 months, which is a nice cycle. Of course, if you remember when we looked at Silverblue, in what was it like? That was a while ago, gentlemen. Linux Unplugged 4.6.8, the read-only scenario. I would recommend, if you kind of forget the details like I sort of did, Silverblue is super interesting, and we do a deep dive there. So that would be a good refresher if you need it. But, you know, applications are all flat packs. There's RPMOS tree under the hood, and you get a bunch of rollbacks for free just because of the way it's all designed. And Onyx is joining its immutable siblings, Silverblue, there's Kinoite, there's also Saracea. Am I saying that right? That's with the Sway desktop, and of course, CoreOS. So I feel like there's a whole, like, family now. And the main kind of feeling that I got, which I think we got with Ubuntu's Core desktop when we looked at it a couple of weeks ago, was just like, immutable is here to stay. You know, we've got NixOS, Geeks, we've got Silver Blues and the OpenSUSE microOS's and vanilla, and they're just like endless. They're endless, I tell you. So I might be leaning into this immutable thing. You guys might see me on an immutable desktop here in some short time.
2: Oh, I get it. Brent didn't break it because Brent couldn't break it.
3: That's Brent proof, isn't it?
0: Hey, yeah, hey, that's a good endorsement right there. So I'll tell you about my experience in a bit. I did not play with the Budgie desktop, though I'm kind of regretting that. Drew, did you get a chance to kick the tires?
1: I did, but not with Budgie. I went for stock, Gnome. I almost slipped up there. I wanted to just kind of see how it is stock. You know, coming from my Choose Linux roots, I always like to look at the defaults and see what most people are going to see when they boot it up for the first time. And I was very impressed, like I have been for the past, I don't know, 10 releases almost. And that's what really strikes me about Fedora these days, is that there's always this feeling of continuance. The release that comes out today doesn't feel like a huge departure when you're going with the stock settings from the release that you were running yesterday. Sure, things are a little fancier. Maybe it's a little faster in some areas. Some bugs are squashed, but it doesn't feel like a whole new experience like it used to. And that definitely has come across again with 39. It's not, from an end user perspective, it's not a huge, huge upgrade. It's the next step. And there are some really great things in here, like GNOME 45 is a fantastic upgrade from GNOME 44. It's not changing everything up on you, but there are some really nice quality of life improvements. I really enjoy the new icons. I enjoy the new activities button. I enjoy the way that you switch virtual desktops has seen just a little minor upgrade. It just feels nicer, feels more modern, and is really a pleasure to work with. Beyond that, there is one really cool feature that I did want to discuss, and that is they have made a change to vm.max_map_count in syscontrol. That may sound like it's something really crazy, but no, it really is just to increase compatibility with Wine and Proton so that more games work. Just one simple little change.
0: Oh, fantastic.
1: Yeah, that's it. And all of a sudden, you get better compatibility.
0: You love to see that kind of stuff. I want to echo your comments, too, on GNOME 45. The activities overview button is so slick. It's now a dynamic workspace indicator. And when I first loaded Fedora 39, because this is my first time to use GNOME 45, I thought, oh, that's a new icon for like the activities overview. And it wasn't until I switched my first virtual desktop and I saw the slick little pill-like animation as it moves either right or left, depending on which desktop you're choosing. And I realized, oh, that's an activities button that's also a desktop indicator. They've combined it into one, and they just got rid of an extension that I always install. I always install a workspace indicator extension, so that way when I come back to a computer after a little bit and I turn on the screen, I know what workspace I'm on. I know it's a weird thing, but I just like a number that says, hey man, you're on workspace 3. Thanks, computer. Thanks for giving me information that makes me work better. And they've just built it in, and they built it in better than any extension implementation I've ever seen. It has a slick little movement that isn't distracting, but is very intuitive. And it's these, I know this is a small thing to point out, but to Drew's point, each individual release isn't revolutionary. You know, you're not moving the gas pedal between 38 and 39. But if you're on Fedora 35, if you're on Fedora 36, 37, 39, you get a bunch of new stuff. And it's not going to be jarring, but it's a big change in a positive way. And I think these incremental improvements that we get on the six-month cycle are really fantastic for easing into these new issues. Now, one area that we didn't get into with extensions is there is an API change there. But I'll touch on some of that in a little bit, because I'm kind of wondering what Wes got to poke around with the old 39.
2: You know, if I'm honest, I'm kind of struggling with where to put 39, especially in the shadow of the recent Ubuntu interim release 23.10, which I think we were all kind of surprised just by how much we enjoyed it. And I really like Fedora 39, but I guess as y'all are alluding to, there's not really, I mean, discounting GNOME, there's not a lot of other show-stealing things. It's just a lot of nice little improvements in a ton of areas. So you kind of have to either just appreciate that or look around for the trends and things that just keep getting better. So some things that kind of stood out to me, I noticed that one of the changes was making Toolbox a release blocking deliverable in 39, and I presume in the future. which means like Toolbox has got to be ready and working. And I think that's nice because Toolbox has been one of the nicest little sort of easy dev UX features of Fedora for a while now.
4: Agreed. That's really good to see. They're taking it very seriously now is what that says to me.
1: Yeah, and that's something that Brent is going to become intimately familiar with if he's really starting to get into the immutable thing too.
4: Yeah, it is great for immutable systems.
3: Oh gosh, thank you for the foreshadowing.
2: There's also some more enterprise-y friendly changes here, like improved passkey support. So if you have centrally managed users on Fedora, which is well supported, maybe you've got Active Directory, Free IPA, LDAP. Now there's better support via libfido2 for FIDO2 compatible devices, which, okay, maybe we don't use here at the JB Studio, but if you're using Linux systems out in there in the enterprise, it might be nice.
4: Yeah, for sure.
2: And something sponsored by a former guest of the show, Major Hayden, is Fedora Images on Azure.
4: Fedora on Azure. Fedora Cloud. Fedora Cloud variant on Azure. I guess, great. Great. That's going to open up Fedora to a bunch of users, right?
2: Yeah, I mean, it's just one of those small little things. Like, yeah, you could already get it. You could find ways to do it. But it just makes Fedora, which is can be pretty nice if you, if it makes sense for your workloads in the cloud, all the more easy to install. And then I think outside of that, you kind of got to look at, all the updated software, which is always a nice part of using Fedora, especially if maybe you use it in a container environment. You know, there is Python 3.12, which is a great release of Python. And there's the Linux 6.5 kernel, which I know we've all been hyped up on the latest kernels, especially as we get overly excited about bcachefs. But Linux 6.5 came out just last August, which isn't that long ago, and it was a good kernel all by itself. It includes stuff like MIDI 2.0 support, as well as initial USB 4 v2 support. Lots of improvements to file systems like ButterFS. And it's got this funny new mount API that lets you mount a file system under another file system. Yeah, not on top of, but under.
4: All right. I'll play around with that. That seems kind of neat. Yeah, I think you're totally right. 6.5 is a great kernel. I'll care when we do get bcachefs, then I'm going to be like, all right, I got to have that latest kernel. That's, yeah. MIDI 2.0 support. I don't know how that's going to change our life, but there may be some sort of use case for that for us. That may be a little feature we end up using one day.
1: I think it's more gazing at the future. There's really not a whole lot going on in MIDI 2 yet. It's a protocol. And it's an extension of what's capable in MIDI 1, but I haven't seen a whole lot that actually takes advantage of it yet.
4: Interesting that that got priority, right? That got time then.
1: Well, you think about it, they're also getting USB 4 ready to go. And how many USB 4 devices do you own? Because I own zero.
4: That's true. If you think about the life cycle of a Linux kernel and you think about devices and whatnot, the earlier you get it into a kernel, then when RHEL ships with, Linux 6.7 or whatever, I don't know, I'm just making it up, then it would just be in there by default. So it's like, the sooner you can land it with that, sometimes it's a year or two before those kernels start hitting end users on some distros.
2: That way all those suckers running Fedora, they get the bugs out for you. More seriously, though, I did agree, Gnome 45, it's lovely. I'm kind of curious, though, Chris, how you thought the Gnome 45 implementation on Fedora compared to the version on Ubuntu?
4: Oh, that's a good question. That's a good question because today at the conference here in San Salvador, I had a presenter who was on 2310. And so when he was done, it was so embarrassing, guys. So just a quick aside, I'm up there on the stage trying to think of something to say about this guy. And I look over and I see Ubuntu. Actually, it comes up on the television because there's a preview television screen that shows you the slides. And I see him, I see his HDMI come online and I see the 2310 desktop. And I, of course, I have to make comment about it up there on stage, right? I'm like, and here we go. This guy's here. He's here to talk about sovereign data and he's using a sovereign OS. This guy knows what's going on. He's got an Ubuntu desktop and I'm giving him praise up on stage, right? And this is great. Connects right up. HDMI works first try. LibreOffice fires right up. Slides are working great. He has a remote clicker that they gave him. It wasn't one he brought. He plugs it in, clicks, first try. Flawless. Flawless. About 10 minutes into his presentation, and it was a 30-minute presentation, his battery died. And Then everybody had to make the joke, oh, if it was a Mac, the battery would have lasted. Too bad it's Linux. If I just hadn't said anything, nobody would know. But dumb Chris had to run his mouth. So after the presentation, I pulled the guy aside. I'm like, I'm really sorry. I pointed out the fact that it's Ubuntu and then your battery died. That's really embarrassing. I'm sorry. And he's like, oh, no, it's fine. He says, I just switched from Fedora.
2: Oh.
4: I'm like, oh, okay. So we started talking, what do you think about Fedora versus Ubuntu? And the impression I got from him is that stock GNOME is a little too stock. And he was sort of culture shocked because he hadn't been a Fedora user previously. He tried Fedora and found it to be kind of not functional for him. And so he switched back to Ubuntu because they kind of pre-configure it with extensions. And I had the conversation with him. I was like, yeah, you know, you can go get extensions to do most of that stuff that Ubuntu is doing. Not all of them right now with 45, but give it a couple of weeks. And he just wasn't having it. To him, it's not a full, complete desktop on Fedora versus, say, Ubuntu 23.10. I don't have that opinion, but I can totally understand where he's coming from. To me, it's like Fedora's version of GNOME is one of the best stock implementations you can get. If you want a modified version of GNOME, you can basically get that almost everywhere. It's kind of refreshing to be able to go somewhere where you get essentially the upstream project's result. And then if you want to extend it with extensions, that's your choice, and you can do that. And, you know, that'll work for a release probably. And you can modify that workflow. And the conversation I ended up having with this gentleman is I encouraged him next time he tries Fedora. And you guys know I've said this before. I'm going to say it one more time. Do a 30-day challenge. Personally, you don't have to talk about it. You don't have to go on social media and say you're doing a 30-day challenge. Just for 30 days, adopt one new GNOME workflow that day. And what I did when I did it this way is the stuff I really hated, I put off towards the end. And I told myself, if I got through these 30 days and I still wasn't happy, then I had every excuse in the world to give up and switch back to something else that has a traditional workflow. But at the end of that 30 days, it worked. And I like it. And it stuck. And so I told him, like, next time you try it, just each day, pick one thing about the workflow that doesn't make sense. Take a few minutes to read how to do it right, and then practice doing that right for that day. And I know it's a big ask, but once you do it, you've kind of trained yourself to use bone stock GNOME. And that's a much better winning solution long-term. It's a great desktop. It gets out of your way. 45 is in great shape. Performance is looking really good. 46 is looking even better. It's a different, it's not your grandpa's GNOME anymore. It's not GNOME 3.0 anymore. This is getting to something that's, well, it's of course it's 3.0, but you know what I mean. It's not like when they released GNOME 3.0. It's really gotten to a place now. But I do empathize with folks that look at it and think, gosh, I really can't do much with this at stock. That's how he felt.
1: Can I tell you a secret?
4: Hmm.
1: I haven't used extensions in years.
4: Whoa.
1: Not a single one.
4: What do you just like not have like app indicators up in your toolbar and you just lived with not knowing what workspace you're on and all that kind of crazy stuff?
1: Well, I mean, for workspaces, I could just hit the super button and then it shows me them.
4: I know, but then you got to like disrupt your thing. You got to zoom out all your windows. It's like, it's nice just to be able to like, it's also if I could, I don't do this with extensions, but if they had a reliable extensions API, I would have like a performance monitor up there. I like to know what my CPU is doing. I like to know what my temperatures are. I want to know what my ping time is.
1: See, to me, that's all distraction. Yeah. I prefer, you know, a little bit of minimalism in my desktop so that the OS, the UI, is out of my way. And I just work on the thing that I'm working on instead of on my OS.
4: Yeah, that's what I've really liked about GNOME in general is on the laptop, it really just gets out of my way. I still am preferring Plasma on desktops with multiple screens, but you're right. I really do think I've probably cut my extension use in half. And then when I went to 39, I didn't want to mess around with broken extensions. And I just used Fedora 39 without extensions. And, you know, I did install GNOME Tweak, but outside of that, it was fine.
1: That is the other real benefit to rolling with just no extensions is it's so, so, so stable and fast.
2: Brent, how many Budgie extensions did you have to install again?
3: You know, I actually didn't feel like I was missing anything, which is refreshing, shall I say? Every single time I try GNOME, I get that same feeling Chris gets, which is there's just something missing and you gotta add things. But that's also a way of customizing and personalizing it. So it's really depends. It's a personal choice. I won't tell you what you're supposed to do.
4: We just need that stable extension API. That's what we need, right? A lot of these issues go away, although you're still loading more things. It's still running more stuff in the background. So you could make the performance argument. But you're gaining performance with 45, guys. If you install GNOME 45, in most cases, your computer's going to feel faster. Hardware-accelerated video decoding is now automatically preferred when possible. Sometimes that had to be passed as an argument. Now hardware-accelerated video playback chosen by default. The Files app has gotten multiple improvements. You're going to notice it the most when you open up a directory with a lot of thumbnails. It now has multi-threaded thumbnail rendering, amongst other things. Stutter and latency in the cursor has been significantly reduced over multiple releases, and a lot of that work now comes together in 45. And then if you're a user of Search on the desktop, that performance has been, quote, greatly enhanced with several apps, including Files, software, and characters. And then, of course, there's new apps and goodies in here. One of the new goodies is a new camera activity indicator that appears up on your screen via Pipewire. That lets you know if your mic or you're doing a screen recording. Like, there's indicators now that let you know when those things are active. You got an open mic, you got a camera running, there's indicators now. The quick settings menu, which has been getting work on the last couple of releases, features a new keyboard backlight setting for supported laptops and hardware that have keyboard backlights. That quick settings is getting more useful. And then, kind of a smaller thing, but it's great to see, they have a new image viewer app in this release, and it's written in Rust. And looking ahead, boys, we now have official word that Plasma 6.0 has been approved for Fedora 40. I mean, I know we're not even done talking about 39 yet, but right? That's exciting. It's great to see. And you know what else that means? They're going to drop the X11 session. So for both GNOME and Plasma, they're dropping X11.
3: That's actually kind of a big deal.
4: Yeah. That feels like a big one, huh? For the both major desktops.
3: I thought it would take like a decade or something for us to get there. So this feels good. I'm liking
4: it. Well, it has.
3: Let's go.
5: Yeah, it kind of has. Well, maybe a little more.
4: Yeah. I know. I mean, it sort of feels like it's accelerated, I don't know, the last 5 years or so, the last 3 years in particular. And then the last 2 years, it's just been like I've been on Wayland. But I don't know. I'm still a little apprehensive. I have to imagine within probably 30 minutes of Fedora 40 coming out, there's going to be some way to get X going. I think where the problem comes in, Wes, I'm curious to know your thoughts on this. It's like you could get X11 running, but it doesn't necessarily mean the projects are building support for that stuff anymore. Like they're kind of moving forward and they're not really building for X.
2: Yeah, I suppose it's going to be a question of, how many legs got tweaked where and how much stuff you kind of got to rebuild or rehack or reconfigure and restart to get it all back. But, we'll always have Debian.
5: Well, and something close to my heart that recently got a Linux beta, they call it a beta, it really feels more like an alpha, but Studio One on Linux is Wayland only. That's proprietary corporate software.
4: Interesting. 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I'm not like I'm looking, but that's noteworthy, Drew. That's a big deal. I mean, imagine the conversations their support department's going to have with customers that tried to get that working.
5: It's a huge deal. It's a huge indicator that people are really starting to take Wayland a lot more seriously, in my opinion.
4: Collide.com/unplugged. Now, this is perfect for those of you that are in security, you do IT, anybody working with Okta, I've got something neat for you. We all know that for years now, the problem has really been things that happen on the end user system or with their credentials, and that leads to headaches for end users. Could be they've messed their system up, could be a security issue, could be they clicked a phishing link in an email, or maybe just a service they use got compromised. I mean, the list goes on and on. And of course, IT has to ensure that secure devices and only secure devices are connecting to the network. And they have to get these problems solved for the end users so they can get their work done. This is life draining stuff. You'll never have enough mana to deal with these problems because they never end. That's where Collide comes in. It's a solution to this challenge. It's for security and IT folks that work with Okta. Collide ensures that only secure devices can access your network and your cloud apps. So say goodbye to compromised credentials or dealing with out-of-date systems. And yes, Collide manages Windows, Linux, and Mac OS from a single pane of glass. It gives IT the ability to check on the fleet of systems, run audits, check compliance, but even better, it empowers users to solve problems directly. 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
3: Now, we got some great feedback in Matrix this week. Hybrid Sarcasm sent us a little note. Chris, we've been getting a lot of feedback on Proxmox. Hybrid Sarcasm writes, "Hey, I just finished episode 534. Guys, one can administer Proxmox using the CLI without missing anything. There's no functional reason for the GUI. And for modifying various files, it's just a characteristic, and it being based on pure Debian. Whatever isn't desirable about Proxmox to our hosts isn't because it's Proxmox. It's because it's not Nix."
4: You know, I actually think that impression is because I just did such a crap job at explaining it, because it's like a philosophy. It's not a technical issue. It's not because it has a GUI. That's why I wanted to try it out, is because it had a GUI. I didn't not use it because it has a GUI. I don't know how to properly explain this. If anybody understands what I'm saying, maybe you could write in a better explanation than I'm managing to get across. But it's the same reason we switched off of TrueNAS. TrueNAS is a great product, works for a lot of you out there, ran it for years. And then one day I had problems, and I really, at that moment, more than anything in the world, just wished it was a free BSD or a Linux system. So I didn't have to solve what was wrong with the TrueNAS management, whatever, layer. And I could just solve the underlying problem. And ultimately, that's when we moved our server to an Archbox. We moved from TrueNAS, I think, or it was, I can't remember exactly which, I don't remember if it was TrueNAS, but we moved from the NAS software to CentOS briefly and then to Arch ultimately, because we wanted to simplify the system down. So that way we were just working with the primitives, because again, we're not going to run four or five of these in a cluster. We're not going to migrate VMs between systems. We're not going to run a Proxmox backup server. I'm not going to go learn and take schooling to be a better Proxmox administrator. What I would prefer to do for things that I'm putting in production that are important for the business, I would prefer to take the existing skill set that I am developing with Nix, but if it was Ansible or whatever it would be, if I'm already investing in that skill set, why not just continue to build on that and continue to invest in there and just become more competent in that space instead of trying to learn multiple things at once? And then when you're thinking about something that's in production, something that has to be troubleshot, that has to, you know, be fixed in anger, I want to be able to work on the base system. And I know I'm not explaining it right, but I hope that makes sense. It's not because it has a UI, and it's none of that. It's just simply too much. It's more than I need. I need a manual pickup truck that maybe has a dash radio, and that's it, right? And I don't need anything more than that. And what I got was like an F350 with the Lariat package, seat heaters, touch screen, self-driving Blue Cruise, and all this stuff, and it's great. And man, if I was going down a long road trip and I was pulling a bunch of horses or something, and I wanted, yeah, that'd be fantastic. That's not what I'm doing. I'm not doing that. I just need the little cheap pickup.
2: Speaking of, oh gosh, aren't we due for an Arch update?
4: Oh, you know,
3: danger zone.
4: We do have that old box kicking around. We could do that next episode if you're crazy. It would be the longest it's ever been since we've done an update. I mean, I think we should do it.
3: Sounds perfect for an episode.
6: And now it is time for Le Boost.
4: We got some great boosts this week, and Mouse Down

0: idea. Now, boys, I know it's easy to say, hey, we'll just get down there a week early. That'll be fine. But I really think we should get down there a week early.
1: We better start booking our trips.
0: I think so. You know, when I saw the last eclipse, the last full solar eclipse, I promised myself I wouldn't miss the next one because I enjoyed that first one so much. Mm-hmm. And then, you know, might be the last one of my lifetime, depending on how I do. And I think I got to do it. I think I got to try to make it down there to Austin and see that solar eclipse before Texas Linux Fest.
2: Are you saying that we should, like, do a road trip or something and bring Jupes to see the eclipse as well?
1: Can we record a LUP during the eclipse?
0: Oh, my God. That'd be so cool. That'd be so cool.
3: You're going to curse the episode.
0: Oh. Yeah. Yeah. Also, it would be a
2: It should be entertaining.
0: It'd be a shame because you know we'd totally miss the eclipse if we're focused on the show.
1: Yeah.
0: We'd totally miss it. I really feel like what this trip taught me when I was sick, when I was really sick, like if I was in the States, I would have gone to the hospital. I really wish I had Jupes, you know, like your bed, the temperature, the way you want it matters. But even just like getting access to Tums or hot water. I just wanted to take a hot shower, you know? I was feeling crappy. No hot water. No hot water. No Tums. No grocery store where I was at. So, no. And I thought to myself, this is why I travel with the RV. Because I have my recording set up. I have my work set up. I have my home set up. I got all my stuff. I'd love to take Jupes down there to Austin. That'd be a killer trip.
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0: Hey!
1: Chris was working with Lunduke on the Linux Action Show when I found him, and I fell in love with all of JB and Unfilter. When Unfilter ended, Chris mentioned No Agenda, which I'd never heard of, and I switched to No Agenda for media deconstruction. Then I started following Podcasting 2.0, and, well, here I am boosting JB as my podcasting world goes full circle.
0: That's so great to hear. Thank you, first of all, for taking the time to get the boost set up. I know that initial setup process isn't the most straightforward. We are pioneering a new system here. So I always want to take a moment and thank somebody for doing that. I really like also hearing from a long-timer. It's been a minute since we got a boost from a real long-timer like that. And I agree. Hashtag go podcasting. It has been a really neat experience chatting with people about podcasting 2.0 here. There's really more than I can keep track of now, hosting services to compete with things like Fireside and Libsyn that are full-on podcasting 2.0. I mean, music support, boost, live stream, everything. There's two services launching this week, and both of them look like they're worth signing up for. There was a service that launched a month ago, and then earlier this year, there's multiple services. And there's also the Podcast Mirror service now, and they just announced that you can now pay for the Podcast Mirror with sats, basically putting them in as a split. I mean, it's really coming together, and now people are starting to build businesses around this. So people that aren't really looking into podcasting 2.0, pretty soon you're not going to have a choice because it's coming to you. The industry needs these solutions like chapters and transcripts and all of this stuff like alternative enclosures and live streams. They need that in a standardized way, boys, and it's happening. And I am so stoked. I can't talk about it yet, but the stuff I've seen being worked on is, I can't believe we're there already. I cannot believe we're there already. I'm kind of excited about it.
2: Chris, I think this next boost might be targeted at me, but you'll tell me, right? MCZP boosted in with 50,000 sats from Casimatic, simply saying, have you moved those sats yet?
0: Uh-oh. Now, Brent.
1: Oh.
0: I mean, are you getting in the hole here? Like, I think you owe me some sats, too. Like, what's going on over there?
2: Oh, I do. Actually, yeah, I do. Ooh, sorry, guys. Chris, you bought me some RAM for my new framework, and you were kind enough to, you know, I'm from out of country. I don't know what I'm doing when I'm in the U.S., and you so kindly paid for it with that fancy expedited Amazoning to the studio, and I promised to pay you back in Satoshis, and I have failed you. So I'll add it to the to-do list. It won't be the top item.
0: No, it's fine. I'm happy to give it to you. You know, it's funny. I bought lunch today, and it wasn't quite a row of McDucks. It was 22,228 sats or something. But I looked. I was like, wow, I just paid a row of McDucks for lunch.

0: Maybe they were a listener.
1: Yeah. No, they didn't think it was that interesting.
0: Actually, unfortunately, Chris, I think this might be a historical oopsie that we've forgotten to do. Do you remember we used to have that node set up where I was collecting, you know, in the early days?
1: Well,
0: I was,
1: let's be honest. We weren't gonna move that node this week while travel's happening. But we should get to that next week.
0: Yeah, that's what I said 2 weeks ago when I was traveling. I've had a calendar item since Linux Fest because I, you know, SUCD kindly in person told me, hey, you're tying up my sats here with your old node.
1: Yeah, come on, man.
0: So I every like third day I get a notification saying that I need to do that. And I've been diligent on not dismissing it. I've been moving it. So we will get there. And I apologize.
2: Well, Chris, it turns out that Anonymous bought your lunch because they sent over 22,222 sats and then an additional 30,723 sats in two boosts. Hi there. Thanks for the great shows. Here is my Nix config.
1: Oh.
2: Also, they asked you to check out Nix GitHub Actions and a Rust Nix Flake CI example. And they also say, cheers, thanks for all you do, and for the introductions to Nix and Rust. Also, the previous boost was my first boost ever.
1: Hey!
2: After using getalbi.com to set it all up. If you add 7 to the end of the boost amount, you get my zip code. To the map!
1: Oh, boy. Thank you for setting up and taking the time to send a boost in. That's it. 2 first boosters? That's great. All right, Wes. Looks like you got the map with you, but can you find the location?
3: I believe this is a postal code in Phoenix, Arizona.
1: Hey, I bet it's warm down there. At least sometimes. You know, Phoenix, Arizona actually gets more rain than Seattle. So, bust your misconceptions right there, everybody. I know.
0: I think you're looking at the wrong map here.
1: Yeah, it's true. Believe it or not, it is true.
3: When you should be looking at these Nix configs, there's some stuff in here about VirtualBox. I see a note here about switching back to Hyperland. I don't know. There's probably some gems.
1: Yeah, I'm going to be looking at this once we wrap up here. I should have pulled this up before the show because I love going through Nix configs. I will definitely do it. Also, the GitHub actions or the GitHub Nix actions. Wes, does this ring a bell for you?
3: Yeah, Determinant Systems have made a couple different things like the action to install Nix, as well as a handy dandy Nix store cache setup that integrates with the actions cache on the back end. And then this article makes the case about how GitHub actions can, you know, there's a lot of sort of prepackaged ones, but they can be kind of a bespoke interface where you have one version you run via actions and then one, you know, one maybe you do via a script or install some other way. And Nix can unify all that. So if you make it really easy to get Nix going in your action or CI step, then all the same stuff you use in your development environment with Nix works right there.
1: I really like the way that he set up his GitHub too. This is slick looking. This is kind of inspiring me to do better. I have to be honest. Oh, that's great. Thank you, Anonymous, for the boost. Really appreciate it. Mr. Libre comes in with 25,000 sats using Fountain. He says, it looks like bcachefs has been merged into Linux 6.7. Here's some value for the years of past and future coverage. And Mr. Libre links us to the mailing list announcement about bcachefs in 6.7, which pretty exciting.
3: Yeah, I mean, I haven't switched over my rootfs yet, but it's coming. It's definitely coming.
1: Yeah. I think you might want to wait a little bit because Michael Arable over at Pharonix just did some benchmarks on bcachefs. Always fun to see that. And definitely hit some bugs. He hit a couple of bugs that he wasn't expecting. It's early days, right? I mean, it's fine. Nobody's losing data on bcachefs.
3: There are already some performance improvements pending on the mailing list, too, to address some of that. So hopefully some better tests in the future.
1: Oh, that's great to hear.
3: Jono boosts in with 23,456 sats. Many folks store their system configs and .dot files in Git. Instead, I keep mine in SyncThing, using a subfolder for each machine in my network. On each machine, I symlink in the configs. This is really useful if one of my configs breaks. I can go to a machine that works, fix the file there, then it just auto-syncs to the broken machine. Think like the configuration.nix. Also, I use Duplicati over WireGuide to a friend's house for my backups, so if I bork all my configs, I can always roll back to yesterday or even last month.
1: Jono, this is kind of like...
0: That is slick.
1: This is... Yeah, it sounded like a setup I would roll. I mean, first of all, I'm constantly wondering if I should be using Sync Thing to manage my config a little bit better and move things around between machines. And you've gone here and done it. You've proven the theory. And I'm the only thing, if you feel like doing a follow-up boost, Jono, I'd like to know is, are you doing like a script or anything on a machine to like set up all the sim links? Or are you sitting down like an animal for like 10 minutes and just doing like banging out like 10, 15 sim links? Like, I'm curious how that works, because that's always kind of where I've got hung up. And then using Duplicati, this is something I don't talk a lot about because I know people have problems with Duplicati, but I've been using Duplicati forever, and it's still how I do my backups. I will advise you to look into Duplicati restore disaster stories before you go embrace it, but I also send Duplicati over the internet using Tailscale in my case, and send it, you know, to a different location for backups. And I really like the system. I have Sync Thing to move data into my network, like in the RV specifically. I batch stuff and I move it in photos and data and even audio files we're working on and clips and everything. And I batch that up over Sync Thing. The RV server turns on, Sync Thing wakes up, syncs over. And then Duplicati sort of backs up all of the outputs and or things like Docker configs and settings and stuff like that. And I've liked that setup a lot. And I could see simply expanding that Sync Thing side of it to do what you're talking about, Jono. So I would love to know how you do those sim links on the client side. But that's a great boost. I really appreciate that insight.
2: You want to hear something that might be even a little bit better?
1: Yeah.
2: GitFS. It's a fuse file system that mounts Git.
3: Get out.
1: Wes. God. What I like about it is you could just say the name and I know immediately what it is. I knew it was a fuse file system and I knew exactly what it does.
0: Well, this next one's not quite a boost, but I think I'm going to slot it in right here because I think it fits. In our matrix room for Linux Unplugged feedback, we got some feedback from FreeKVH. You'll see why it fits here in a moment. They say, just extended my Podverse membership. Going for year number two now. It really gets better all the time, and it feels good to use. I wish them all the best. The only thing I don't like, and you were asking for feedback, so here it is. The startup time could be quite a bit better. I mean, for me, in 99.9% of cases, I use it on my phone. And it tries to sync right when I start up. And that always takes so long that by the time I bike or walk or drive out of my Wi-Fi range, it's just problematic.
1: Mm.
0: Also, since iOS 17, sometimes the audio is just gone until a restart. Podcasts not in the index are not functioning optimally. Tracking of listen states and current positions and podcasts. So that affects all JB party member feeds, sadly. Also, the subscription ends banner is extremely intrusive.
1: Yeah, it puts a big red banner on the top. Yeah, I've noticed that too.
0: And sometimes it will ask, do you want to resume this podcast you were listening to? Yes, please. Always. Feel free to just do that and not ask me. Sounds like a lot of issues, but again, I gladly pay for services that align with my values as I'm getting older and have some more disposable income and happy to support Podverse.
1: Right. And I agree with him. The trend is in the right direction. And I think history has probably taught a lot of us old time Linux users that the GPL app or the GPL whatever is the long term bet. You're pretty much going to get rugged on everything else. They don't mean to. They don't want to. But, you know, these things in the grand scheme of things don't always last. And Podverse is, I think, that. That's the long term play there. Some of those things like playback stopping in iOS 17 might be more memory related because that's what iOS does when it runs out of memories. It just stops the audio playback on whatever app is playing in the background. It's really annoying. So those, but some of the other things will just have to get worked out over time. That's great feedback. Thank you.
2: Magnolia Mayhem boosted in with two boosts, 18,023 sats for one and 12,345 sats for the other.
4: So the combination is 1, 2, 3, 4, 5. That's the stupidest combination I ever heard in my life.
2: This just had to be a Spaceballs boost considering the subject matter. Somebody, Chris, brought up whether or not there is anything in space that uses a vanilla Linux kernel. Not sure if it counts, but the ISS has a bunch of Linux workstations that run pretty stock Linux. Tangent, of course, their ThinkPads. I wasn't exactly sure which Linux it was. All the sources I found either said they were just Linux or went off on left field talking about NASA's SUSE-powered supercomputer. So I found an email address and sent a message off asking for details. Not sure if they'll get back to me, but if they do before next week's episode, I'll boost in again with the answer. Either way, I'm pretty sure the ISS has some vanilla kernel workstations, if that even fits the criterion.
1: Man, I think it does, right? They're in space. They're running Linux. Like, it doesn't have to be on Mars. That totally counts. I completely forgot about the ThinkPads in the ISS. That's, man, this is a great boost. Magnolia also took the time to email somebody to try to, like, doing the boots on the ground work for the show right there. Really appreciate that value.
0: We have the best listeners, don't we?
2: I feel like I read, and this was like 10 years ago, but I feel like I read that they were using Debian, like some kind of modified Debian. But again, that was a long time ago, and I have no idea what it's like these days.
3: It's because they need X11 support, I think.
1: Yeah. Savage. Just savage. Hey, shout out to Mayhem, too, who just boosted in before the episode got posted because we're running late. He's like, I'm sure it's going to be great. So here's 5,678 sats. Thanks, guys. Thank you. Those little gestures mean a lot to us.
0: Wait. That means first boost was 1, 2, 3, 4, 5, and the second boost of 5, 6, 7, 8. I mean, Mayhem's yes. got their math yes. figured out.
1: He's got it figured out.
2: Oh, that's perfect.
1: Darvalin comes in with 3,000 sats across two boosts, and they're using Castomatic, one of the best podcasting 2.0 apps for iOS. And they write, 533 was a great episode. It's okay not to like something that others do. And the rationale for just using NixOS when everything else is NixOS is both the same and it's kind of understandable. He also wants to know if the sat streaming is part of the totals that we give at the end of the episode. And the short answer is not yet. Not yet. So the totals you're hearing at the end of the episode are actually slightly undercounted. And I think it's a bit of a shame. It's just a matter of, you know, us getting the API and the script and all that stuff figured out. Because the reason why I think it's a bit of a shame is I get such an immense amount of joy from opening up the dashboard and just seeing the sats coming in. You know, imagine doing something for nearly 20 years in total silence. You don't really know people are out there. Like, you get the downloads, but it doesn't mean you're listening to it. But when I open up that streaming dashboard, you're listening to it as those sats are coming in. And it's like, you don't know, but I know you're listening and I feel connected to you in a way that I think is extremely important for creative endeavors. And the reason why I talk about this on the air is because I want other creators out there to know that this is available. And it's such a motivational thing to see those streaming sats. So while they're not in the totals yet, we are able to pull them in eventually, and we are keeping them. We are keeping track of all of it. It's just not making it in the automated total amount that we read yet, but soon.
3: Soon indeed. But first, Gene Bean boosts in with 4,444 sats, which, yes, that's a double row of ducks. I'd love to get y'all's take on VOS. I started using it, and I've seen it used in businesses, but surprisingly, I don't think I've heard y'all talk about it before.
0: When I was reading this, Chris, I thought you came up with it because you've got a nickname for Levi, which is Vi Guy, you know? Is this Levi OS?
1: Oh, I miss Levi. He's with Grandpa right now. Couldn't bring him with us. I look forward to picking that dog up. So this is a really cool idea, and I probably should give it some thought. I think, and I'm going off of memory here, but I seem to recall it's like a distribution, or they really consider an OS that's focused on building a router for your home or maybe for a small business. And I could be misrepresenting because it has been a minute since I looked it up, but that's, you know, when I think of like some of the hardware we have around the studio, like little mini PCs that we could turn into a router, this kind of stuff can be appealing for that, you know, or something like OpenSense, but this could be another alternative to that. So it's definitely something. We'll put a link in the show notes because I think it's worth checking out. And it's VYOS.
3: Yeah, I think it's an offshoot of Viata from back in the day, which definitely had been deployed pretty widely. It was used as a sort of easy-to-go, virtualized router that you could stick on things. I haven't tried VOS myself, but yeah, maybe we'll stick one in the studio or something. The second row of ducks there goes on like this. You'd also asked how to make a Gen 2 install interesting for the show. This 32-bit challenge might just be the answer. Those machines come from when the performance difference of a custom-compiled OS versus a generic x86 one were actually noticeable. Aside from that, my nostalgia and thankfulness about Gen 2 boils down to how much it helped me understand what's actually done for me in modern distros.
1: Good memory, Gene Bean. Yes, of course, that was one of the great advantages of Gen 2 back in the day. Had totally blanked on that. So, 32-bit challenge. 32-bit challenge sounds like a lot of fun. I've been trying to think about how we could do this. So, obviously, the quick and dirty way would be we could just artificially, using kernel parameters and other things, just limit a box to 32 bits.
0: Oh, that is a shame.
1: Right. It would test how practical it is, I guess, to find and use 32-bit software on Linux today. But you'd be missing out, I feel like, on the critical component of the older hardware components that made it a complete experience, right? So like the slower disk I/O, and not that I, you know, love that stuff, but I feel like if you really want to talk about 32-bit computing, you got to talk about the actual 32-bit systems that are available. So that is a hard problem to solve, because I went and looked and I thought, what am I going to do? Get three 32-bit laptops and then like mail one to Brent, and God knows it'll get there, and like wait for Wes to come pick one. Like that doesn't seem super practical. So I thought, well, what if I found like a really big, powerful, for, you know, back in the day, 32-bit server, and then we would just all like, you know, timeshare. Like we would just put maybe Budgie or Cinnamon on there and remote desktop into it, and all three of us try to live on this same old clunky 32-bit box for like a week. And how much fun could that be? I can't find one. I know they used to be out there. I went on eBay, but like try to go to eBay as an exercise and just search for 32-bit Intel server, 32-bit, like you don't get anything. You get nothing. So if anybody out there has like a resource like Unix Surplus or something that would sell old, fairly cheap hardware to us, I'd spend a couple $100 to pick up some hardware for the show. I guess another option could be, and we've had a few people write in offering to send us hardware. The thing is all three of us need to try it. So I don't know if that's really going to work, but I really want to do this. So keep sending in ideas. And, you know, if I got to go and pick something up or order something on eBay so we can do this, I'm willing to do that. But I just would love some links or ideas from folks out there that could boost in and tell us where to go find this stuff. Because once we get that hardware, I didn't even think about it until Gene boosted in, but like we really could, once we had 32-bit hardware, we could do the 32-bit challenge. And then later on, if we wanted, we could put optimizations to the test. We could try a Gen 2 install on one of these systems and do a non-optimized version and do an optimized version and do an A-B comparison and see if you really get more mileage with all of the flags and everything. I mean, there's just, if we actually got our hands on the hardware, kind of opens up possibilities. Like we could try making a server out of one and have the audience bang on it. Like there's a lot of things we could do once we get it. So I'm looking for ideas on how to get our hands on some 32-bit hardware that we could actually get Linux installed on and use. If anybody knows, please boost in. I'll chase it down.
2: Look, I'll throw in $20 if it's got a turbo button.
1: Yes. Oh, man. Love the turbo button.
0: You know, Chris, I have a little bit of a confession on this exact topic. It turns out I've had a 32-bit computer sitting on my like project shelf for the last many months.
1: Okay.
0: And I didn't realize it until this week.
1: Well, there's one solved.
0: A friend of mine said, hey, Brent, like I've got this ancient computer that broke a long time ago, but there's this video that I really want to extract off it. Is there anything you can do? And I said, okay, well, like when do you need this? Not a rush at all. But I found some time on Sunday, actually, because we didn't end up recording. And I thought, geez, now I have an open slot on a Sunday. And I feel like kind of I'm in the Linux mood. What can I do? So I pulled this machine out and I thought, oh, I'm just going to, you know, throw a thumb drive at it and extract whatever I can off of it. It's probably just Windows that's broken. And sure enough, that was true. But my thumb drive didn't work. And it complained that it was the wrong architecture. And I lit up with joy because I then realized I had already solved this problem. It's this tiny little HP Mini, like this really, it's pretty much a netbook. And so I've got my hardware. You guys got to catch up.
1: Okay. Yeah, you know, I have some old systems, but the reason why I still have them is because they're badass cool, and they were already 64-bit. They were like, one's like an Optron box. It was like early 64-bit, and I think one was like the first Core Duo, which I think that's 64-bit as well. So I guess I slowly over the years purged all the 32-bit hardware, not intentionally, but it just kind of happened naturally, I guess.
0: Yeah, you know, it's actually been really funny for me this week because earlier in the week, or I should say last week. Okay, so I was traveling with my brother. We were on a plane together, which actually surprisingly doesn't happen very often, but I look over and I catch Linux Unplugged on his phone screen. And I didn't even realize he listened. And it turns out he's listening to like episode 500. And I was like, oh my, what is happening right now? I guess he really is a clone of mine. But since listening, you know, and I guess he listened to a recent episode because the next day he showed up at my place without me even noticing. So I open my front door and there's a pile of ancient laptops just sitting there on my front porch. And he's like, I don't know, maybe these are 32-bit. Try them.
1: Oh, that's great.
0: And these are like old bricks. I ended up investigating and it was like the oldest one was like a Core 2 Duo. And I was like, nope, try harder. You're going to have to bring me something older. And that's when I discovered this little tiny HP Mini. So it's been an adventure anyways with this old hardware.
1: What a good bro. That's good. Good. You have to pass our thanks on.
0: So to get back on track here, Zack Attack came in with 9,876. These people in their arithmetic here, 9876 from Fountain. Just boosting in on virtualization, VirtualBox and Vert Manager have always done it for me. Both are solid, especially when you get Vert Manager emulating dual monitors for a Windows virtual machine to do all the work-related items.
1: Oh, I did not even know. I guess I hadn't even realized VirtualBox did that. I'm going to try that when I get back home. I am embarrassingly loving VirtualBox. I've hated on it. You know, it's Oracle. I am just inclined not to want to have anything to do with it. I basically stopped using it once Oracle acquired it. So that tells you how long that's been. I was unnecessarily suffering. I don't think I would, you know, I'm not going to come on here and say I'm not using Proxmox, but I'm using VirtualBox. It's not that. It's VirtualBox is still just, hey, I'm kicking the tires on a distro. I'm not going to put it on physical hardware. Maybe I need a Windows machine for 30 minutes. I don't know. Like, that's what VirtualBox is for me. And it's been so solid. It's stupid. I just should have used it sooner. It's really nice. Now, if I was going to use production, I'm not so sure if I'd use VirtualBox in production. Maybe you do, Zack Attack. You'll have to let us know. But thank you for the boost.
2: Wolfman2G1 boosted in with 5,000 sats from Fountain. How's the ham radio licensing coming along? Haven't heard an update from you guys in a while.
3: Awkward.
1: Yeah.
3: You guys passed, right?
1: Yeah. Yeah, I'm a ham now. KJR5? No, I'm sorry. I can't even pretend. No, I just, too many things, I suppose. And every time I look at it, I think, I really just want to do it all on the computer. I want a digital setup. I know it's silly. I want to do software-defined radio. I think that's my angle yet, but I don't know. Wolfman, you got to come up to the Pacific Northwest and hang out for a week and get us going on it. You know, we need a mentor.
0: Maybe it could be like a winter project.
1: Flackum comes in with 12,345 sats using the index. Says, I love the idea of a proper Nix roast. Here is my configuration and links us, of course, to his GitHub with his Nix config on there. You ready to take a little look there? Oh, man. Again, another GitHub setup that's so much better than mine. He's even got screenshots. God, I'm such a slacker.
3: ZFS on root, dir-end integration for per-project goodness, Hyperland for eye candy, and a custom NeoVim configuration for Rust and Nix development. Yeah, that sounds nice.
1: Well done. Well done. And, yeah, some flakes in there, too.
3: Rustic as Diversa comes in with 10,000 sats. So, boost bounties might be a fun way to do some of these challenges the community members are submitting. Revive the Jupiter extras when a bounty is met for a challenge. Set a level, say 40,000 sats, to get a challenge seriously considered, and 1,000,000 to produce. If it takes off, there could be a bounty board update in the boost section, and you might be able to use a magic wallet switching technology to let people boost the bounty you discuss.
1: Whoa, Rust, that's a fascinating idea. I gotta wrap my head around that for a minute. There's a lot I'm gonna think about. That's a thought-provoking set of ideas. I think there should be a way to, like, because we don't want to just take every challenge that comes in. So there should be a way to, like, signal the seriousness of the challenges and engage the audience interest. So I'm going to mull that around a lot. Thank you.
3: Yeah, we can't just change how we pronounce major desktop environments. That's just not going to work.
0: wait a second. Is this like a recursive boost? Because shouldn't Rusta have boosted in 40,000 SAS to get the challenge seriously considered to do these challenges in this way that they're suggesting?
1: Yeah. Jeez, Rusta. Come on, man. You're not even following your own rules. No, thank you very much. Marchie came in with 12,345 sets. Guys, you know what? I think that's a Spaceballs boost.
5: So the combination is 1, 2, 3, 4, 5. That's the stupidest combination I ever heard in my life.
1: Oh, yes. I've had lots of luggage, carrying luggage everywhere I go. He says, enjoy El Salvador. I hope the trip is a blast.
2: Too soon.
1: Oh, yeah. There was a bit of a blast, that's for sure. Yeah. Other than that blast, it's been really great. You know, it's I think, a good thing to go somewhere that is so, so different than home, right? Because, like, I've traveled around the U.S., and kind of like every small town kind of has the same set of stores, you know, same everything, really. And so you kind of just, you know that when you go to small town X in some state, you're probably going to find a Walmart. That Walmart's probably going to have Pepto-Bismol. That Walmart's probably going to have bananas, you know, standard stuff. And so you just, if you grow up with that your whole life, you just learn to take it kind of for granted. And when you come somewhere where, in order to get access to that kind of stuff, you don't go to a website, you don't go to a storefront, you network. You talk to somebody who knows somebody, and then they call a carrier, and they kind of get, you know, it's a much more traditional way of finding stuff, and it's really made me appreciative of some of the conveniences we have there. And, you know, things like hot water and whatnot. And then I also see things I think are a little better here. Just as a quick observation, just shocked me. The average Salvadorian family makes about $700 a month, and their expenses are just about $700 a month. So they really have no money. It's really tight for the average citizen here. And in the week that I've been here, I think today we saw our first homeless person. I'm not even 100% sure they were homeless. To me, living in the Pacific Northwest, where every town now, they're everywhere, I don't understand how we can have so much in the States, and yet we have such disastrous homeless situation. And here in El Salvador, they have so much less than we do, and so much less money, and so much less resources. And I saw one homeless person this entire week. In the capital, in the city, and even outside the city. So there's differences that it makes me think. And I think it's a healthy thing to kind of witness that and take it back with you. And it makes you also appreciate home more, too. Thank you for the boost, Marchie.
2: TRR comes in with a row of ducks. Just to say, quack.
1: Thank you.
3: Well said.
1: Thank you for the support. You know what? Sometimes it doesn't take a lot to send a little support in.
0: Ira came in with 2,500 sats from Podverse, so we got a public apology from Alex for the inadvertent offensive remark in Self-Hosted recently. Where's your apology for making fun of people who have self-harmed, Chris?
1: Oh, did I make fun of people who self-harm? Well, if I did, I apologize, Iraq. Not my intention. Seems like that upset you, and I'm sorry to hear that. User 408 came in with a generous row, a stashel, really, of sticks, 11,111 sats from Fountain, and just says, take my sats, boys. Take my sats. Thank you for the support, 408. You want to claim your identity, go into your profile, put your username in there, and boost back in and let us know who you are, but you get our appreciation and our thanks. You can support the show with a name or anonymously. In either way, we're grateful.
3: I think the fact that we're reading this means that we did succeed in taking the sats. So, hey, teamwork. And a final boost today, Dragnet comes in with a row of ducks. Linux Unplugged 528. Oh, God, please never consider Discord. # Matrix.
1: Yeah, even with the CLA for Element, I don't think we're going to Discord. Just, I think Matrix works really great for us. I think it works great for our community, and I think it represents our values.
0: You know, I gotta say, it's really fun to see someone boosting in on quite an old episode, 528. I love seeing that. It's always fun to see, you know, people listening in different ways and whatever suits them. So, great boost.
1: Good catch. I agree. And it also means it'll be a little bit before they hear this message. But we still appreciate it. All right, now it is time
6: for our total boost amount.
1: That's right. We stacked 326,688 sats this week across 19 boosters. Thank you, everybody, who just took a little bit of time to send some value into the show. This is a value for value production. So if something we discuss or a tool we share or an idea we get you thinking about, or you just enjoy some Linux content and want to keep it going, please consider sending a little value. You can do that with a boost, or you can do that with a membership. Both of those are the monetary ways to support the show. You can also send a little bit of time or talent or whatever else you might contribute. Maybe it's a recommendation. The idea is get some value, give some value. And what we love about the boost is a lot of us are busy. And once you get a Podcasting 2.0 app, you just have a button right there in the app. You're listening. 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You know, you might forget about it later. 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Thank you, everybody. And also a big shout out to our SAT streamers who stream those SATs as they listen. We do see you, and we do very much appreciate you. All right, now, I thought I'd play to the crowd, since it's a Fedora party episode, and give a little bit of love to the brand new Podman 1.5. And this is a release worth mentioning. Podman Desktop 1.5. This release has a feature that I think, A, will make things quicker to move around, the command palette. I think we all know what a command palette is, but it's just nice to have some of those things pre-stashed in there. You can fire them off really quickly. And they're introducing a new feature, guided flows for the initial setup of a specific Podman desktop extension. And they'll have a UI with some questions. It's what the name implies. And it gets you up and running really quick. They've also added environment file support. For those of you who have ever had to have a Docker container, for example, where you define some things in a .env file, that's essentially coming out of Podman desktop. And there's also been some enhancements to the settings area so you can essentially work with Docker compatibility in a way that's more straightforward and obvious to Docker users that are coming to Podman desktop. That specific functionality's been there. It's just easier to understand for Docker converts now in Podman desktop 1.5.
0: And if you're stuck on a Mac, I hear Wes has been trying something. Wes, what's got you all tingling this week?
3: Yeah, it's kind of like Podman Desktop, but it's another alternative to things like Podman Desktop and Docker Desktop. It's called Lima, and it's Linux virtual machines with automatic file sharing and port forwarding in the style of WSL2 on Mac and Linux. And what's really neat about Lima is it kind of combines things. So if you have something like Podman Desktop or Docker Desktop, you know, to make a non-Linux environment more friendly, it's got to spin up a virtual machine that can run real good Linux in there and then kind of connect things up so that, you know, it looks like you got Docker on your Mac, but it's actually running Linux under the hood. Lima does that, but it also gives you a little more control over the underlying VM. So if you're a nerd like me, you can run some workloads on the VM host without having to spin up multiple systems. And that same virtual workstation can also be your container runner for, say, your development environments.
1: Cool. Oh, man, that makes it really cool for, like, getting something built and developed and setting up. That's neat. Solid pick, Wes.
3: Yeah, it also supports different container engines, so you can do Podman, Docker, Kubernetes, container CTL. And if that's not enough, there's an even easier project called Colima, which just aims to take that setup to the next level and make it as seamless as possible. So you got options. I've been impressed with how much lighter weight that feels compared to Docker Desktop, and I need one less thing kicking up the fans on that old MacBook.
1: Nice. Look at Wes Payne handing a glass of water to the folks in the Mac desert. And since Drew's here, you got a bonus pick for us, too.
2: I do. Do you remember in the early 2000s when you were sitting there jamming along with Winamp and you had Milk Drop running for your cool visualizations. Yeah, it turns out that project turned into an open source cross-platform thing called Project M. It's still around and it runs on Linux and it runs on Fedora 39.
1: Ooh.
2: And you just got to make sure you get it from the GitHub because the Flatpak is super old.
1: Oh, this is great. So it bills itself as the most advanced open source music visualizer, which means I want to play with it immediately. This is getting the nostalgia going, Drew. I like this one. Project M.
2: I thought it might.
3: Can we get it integrated into the live stream?
2: Maybe.
1: Yeah.
2: I mean, I figured Fedora's turning 20, bring something else back that's, you know, a little over 20 years old.
1: Yeah. And it's running on 39. So that's great. That's great.
0: You know, Drew, I'm so glad you're here because I learned something this week that just kind of blew my mind as is exactly on this topic. I learned this week that one of the creators of Winamp, much loved piece of software, of course. Chris, you have an audio clip for this one?
1: You know, you're such a gentleman. You know, I've been resisting playing this the entire time, but you just gave me an opening like a gentleman. Thank you.
7: Winamp. It really whips the llama's ass.
1: Yeah. It takes me back.
0: Just in case you didn't remember Winamp, the name, maybe that audio helps you remember and get nostalgic. Well, I learned one of the creators of Winamp, Justin Frankel, also is one of the creators of our beloved Reaper. Did you know that?
1: Yes, I'd forgotten, but I did know that at one point. And that's how you know Reaper's good stuff.
0: News to me.
1: Ah, the old days. Some people listening have no idea what we're talking about. You realize? They didn't need Winamp.
0: I feel like that's pretty much every week, Chris.
1: And then on Linux, we had maybe it's probably still around, but it was XMPP, I believe, which was like a Winamp clone native for Linux.
2: Oh, yeah.
1: And when I switched over to Linux. Yep. Mm-hmm. Had to have that.
0: I tried that for a while. It just wasn't quite the same.
3: Maybe we can get it installed on our 32-bit, Rick.
0: Oh, now you're talking.
1: Oh, that'd be wonderful. Well, I just want to take a moment and say congratulations to the Fedora team. I don't know, but I'm sure it hasn't been the easiest year with some of the changes at Red Hat and the layoffs and some of the reduction in people's time spending on some of the Fedora-related projects. And yet, despite that, not only did the team release a killer release, but they never used it once as an excuse. They never once really made a fuss about it publicly. They just kept their heads down, and they've produced yet another one of the best cutting-edge distributions out there that really sets the bar. So if you give 39 a spin, please let us know what you think about it, or if you get to try one of the various different editions. You know, we didn't really get a chance to play around with all of them this week. We'd love to hear your take on it. We could kind of fill in some of that coverage. So that's a great opportunity to go to the feedback page or to boost in and let us know what you thought, maybe if you tried the Plasma edition. Also, please go vote in the Tuxies. We really like it to represent as many of you as possible. And that's just at tuxies.party. It'll just take a couple of minutes and you can get that done and call yourself, I don't know, a Tuxies voter. You can, I don't have a sticker for you that says you voted, but like you can picture it. You know, you could picture, I'm giving you a sticker. It's kind of the same thing. And then we'll get that tallied and we'll get those results back to you very soon. Again, it's tuxies.party. And do boost in with your experiences on Fedora 39. But boys, with all of that done, it's time for us to wrap it up. But we'll be back at our regular live time with another show on Sunday.
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1: 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And of course, Coda Radio every single week over there at Jupiter Broadcasting. Thanks so much for joining us on this week's episode of the Unplugged program, and we'll see you right back here next Tuesday, as in Sunday.

0: He gets so mad. Oh, guys, the AV crew at the event. I think they're called Blue Extreme. If anybody wants to hire them, I don't know if they do anything outside of El Salvador. I have never worked with a group of more professional event AV people. I mean, so on the ball. First of all, they had like headsets and stuff so they could all like radio each other. And they made sure they had one individual there who spoke really good English. So we could always, like, anything that really needed to get translated, he was always there to help translate it for us. Like, they're two or three speakers ahead, and they're like, they're coming up to me like, hey, you know, speaker Bob hasn't gotten us his slides yet, and we need to get those loaded into the system so we don't have any problems. And they're like catching stuff two, three speakers ahead of time and quickly adapting. And then the guys running the mixer, they're looking at like who's moving and talking. And like, so when I walk up on stage with my microphone, they just pop me right up. Like, they just, so I'm muted when I step off stage and they're right on it. And when the guy goes to play a video on his presentation, if they had the computer muted, they're on it and they do little sound checks for everybody. It was, I mean, I've never, ever, ever, ever. I'm even talking like large, giant commercial Red Hat size events. I've never seen a crew that works with the speakers like this before. It really felt like a speakers conference. Like, if you are, you know, for the speakers, they really were well treated. And I think the AV crew that ran the booth and the camera switching and the live stream and all of that just freaking nailed it. I mean, you guys know I'm not a big, like let's exchange contact information and stay in touch kind of guy when I just meet randos. But like,
1: yeah,
0: the guy that was working our room, I'm like, let's hook up on Telegram. Like, if you're in the States ever, like, let's work together. You did so well. And so we exchanged information. And then I got talking to him. He's working with a buddy who is in the States. And they're building kind of like this back end that is Nix-based that will run a website to help folks in El Salvador find remote tech work in the States.
1: Oh, neat.
0: So wow. Something that some of the younger ones that have the capability of, they'll leave. Like this guy I was speaking to, his name's Renee, and he was working for us. And he, for 6 weeks or so a year, flies to the U.S., goes to like Charlottesville, and works as a line cook. And he works 60-hour weeks. And when he's telling me this, he pulls up his sleeves. And but you know, I've been interfacing with this guy. He's like a great AV guy. He knows Linux. Like, he knows technology. He's following the Bitcoin conversation. He understands a bit of economics. Super hard worker, great work ethic. And then as he's telling me that, yeah, but then for 6 weeks, I fly to the States and I am a line cook, and he pulls up his sleeves and he's got burns and scars all the way up his arms from the cooking in the States. And he's like, it's just unavoidable. You just get sliced and burned. And then he comes back down here and he works, you know, a job here for the rest of the year. And so what they're, and I guess a lot of people do that. And so what they're trying to do is, for some folks, they can, instead of having to fly to the States, they can still get a job there, do some remote work, or vice versa. Somebody can be in El Salvador and or be in the States and get a job in El Salvador. Like, it's a two-way thing. And so I'm going to reach out to the guy that's building the back end on Nix to see if I can get any deets on what they're doing, see if there's something worth talking about them with. Should be kind of interesting.
1: Fun, yeah. Some more Nix configs to look at. Come on.
0: Just weird stuff. Yeah, right. I know. Like, yeah, I thought about this. I thought about too. I was like, you know, maybe before the interview, I should look at his Nix config and see what he's doing. This is the second guy I talked to at the event that was building something around Nix. And it's pretty neat to see. It's getting there. You know, people are building stuff around it and they're confident in shipping it. And I don't know. I'm loving it. And as soon as they realize that I know what Nix is, they light up. They just light up and they just want to talk about it. It's pretty funny. It's a good experience.
2: Were you scoping out some of their gear too?
0: Oh yeah. Oh yeah. Yeah. That's a bit of for the AV stuff is all like hardware, you know, it's all hardware based, except for, I think maybe like a Windows machine. That's like a gaming rig. And they have that hooked up to like all of the displays. Cause they're like screens and stuff up on stage. Those big LED matrix. I took some pictures of the back end. These things are so crazy. And they bring in these huge power banks. Anyways, they're driving all of that, I think, with a Windows box.
3: You'd be surprised how much of that stuff, the appliances actually do run Linux.
0: Yeah, I would believe that. Yeah, I could see that. Yeah, because the back end is like all these little module computers that run the LED screen. I believe they're Linux. So there's probably some hidden Linux up there on that stage. It was the open source stage, after all.
2: You know, I think we should take this opportunity to say a huge thanks to Drew. I mean, Drew, it's such a treat to have you actually on the show and to be co-hosting again. It's been eons since you've had the chance to do that. And gosh, I think personally, it's just nice to hear in your voice. So thanks for being here.
3: Well, it was my pleasure. Thank you for having me.
4: Hello, and welcome to Linux Action News, episode 288, recorded on April 12th, 2023. I'm Chris.
1: And I'm Wes.
4: Hello, Wes. Let's do the news.
1: We start this week with a story you will only hear in Linux land. A once popular, now 10-year-old tablet will see drivers land in Linux 6.4.
4: Yeah, this isn't a story about a new tablet that's just been announced and drivers are being upstreamed. No. This is why I love it so much. This is a story that's so unique to just the Linux ecosystem. Years and years after Google and the vendor abandoned all of these users, left all these devices to go in the e-waste pile, Linux is coming in with some solid support. Now, it just took 300 lines of code for the Novatek I2C touchscreen controller to get working under Linux. And that controller is used in multiple different tablet models, but probably most noteworthy is the Acer Iconia 17B1750, which actually sold a fair amount.
1: That's an old Intel Atom Z3735G quad-core-based tablet released in June of 2014. It sported a modest 1.3 gigahertz CPU, 1 gig of RAM, and 16 gigs of built-in storage.
4: And it had a micro SD card slot and a replaceable user battery. In fact, a lot of the parts are replaceable. The screen, the front and back casing. That's one of the reasons I think this tablet's so neat. That and its x86. We have one here at the studio. And you can find replacement parts on eBay for everything. Even the little USB port, just a connector that solders onto the motherboard. You could find that on eBay. It originally shipped with Android 4.4. It could have been better. And I always wanted to put Linux on there, but this touchscreen driver was the limiting factor. And so the tablet has been in a drawer for years.
1: But perhaps no longer, at least once Kernel 6.4 ships. All thanks to Red Hat's Hans de Hutta. We could pop a new battery in that thing, load up, say, NixOS, and have a fun, cheap little toy.
4: Your GPU may be coming to the web soon. 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
4: Interestingly enough, there is a catch. 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Google has said they plan to roll out support for Linux later this year.
1: As we record, we're not even yet positive that Firefox will ship WebGPU support by default. But you can try WebGPU in Firefox Nightly right now by changing some preferences in About Config. And the specifics of when it ships might actually matter a bit less than what it means for end users. Because from a high level, adopting WebGPU by the major browsers, it's going to provide several benefits, including improved graphics performance, of course, but also reduced power consumption and perhaps enabling whole new types of web applications.
4: Indeed, perhaps ones that we can't even think of today. But you're seeing a phrase kicked around a lot. We teased it earlier. It's, quote, we're bringing your GPU to the web. I've seen it used in a few talks as well. I'm not too fond of that framing. In fact, I bet it probably deters some security conscious users away from the concept altogether. In my opinion, I think it's the wrong way to even just think about what the web GPU project is. I think it's just simply, you should consider it a low-level graphics API that web developers could use to create a high-performance, graphic-intensive application that's delivered over the web. And it's using whatever the best native graphics API is on that local system.
1: But because it is meant for the web, it's designed to be cross-platform from the start, which means that web applications targeting web GPU can run on all kinds of devices, from desktops and laptops, of course, but also to things like smartphones and tablets.
4: And once you have this kind of ubiquitous API that gives you real performance, you probably start to see a whole new generation of applications with feature sets we don't even think are capable with a web app right now. Maybe stuff that we could only stream in like an H.264 encapsulated stream instance could now just be delivered natively through the browser. Who knows? It could also go nowhere, I suppose. But my hope would be, among many things, that with Apple and Google on board with this whole idea and this API, maybe web GPU starts to free up some game developers from having to use iOS and Android and other platform app stores by default, and they could just begin distributing their entire game over the web directly.
1: KDE developer Nate Graham captured the state of Plasma 6 in his weekly roundup. He went hands-on and reports it is getting closer to being ready. Nate says he can use it on his own machine, but it is still rough.
4: Yeah, he writes, now I can see why more experienced contributors predicted the need to skip a release and give the initial Plasma 6 release at least an 8-month dev cycle, not a 4-month one.
1: That makes it sound like we should all probably keep expectations in check. But, of course, we'll keep an eye on the road to Plasma 6. If you're curious, you can read more about this week's updates and all the various fixes over on Nate's blog.
4: Linode.com/LAN. 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It's been around in the biz for a long time, with pricing 30 to 50% cheaper than the hyperscalers with their crazy, esoteric platforms. And they have rigs that are great for a personal portfolio or for the back-end infrastructure of your business. I've got $5 status machines that run sync thing and a few dashboards and alerts for me. And we've got systems with 48 cores, 96 gigs of RAM. You can really build it up and scale up as you need it. And they have great back-end features like S3 compatible object storage, cloud firewall so the traffic never even bothers your rig, and easy to understand backups that are quick to restore and quick to execute when you need as well. Plus they have 11 data centers online today with another dozen coming online this year. But the best part is with that $100, you can really try it for yourself by you're supporting the Linux Action News Program. 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
4: To round out this week's episode, we're looking ahead to some great things that will be landing in Linux soon. And we're going to start with some Rust goodness.
1: Patches were sent out in the last few days by Daniel Almeida of Collabora, bringing some of the first Rust infrastructure to the Video for Linux 2 framework, also known as V4L2. Starting with a prototype VirtIO camera driver.
4: Interesting. A Rust camera.

0: line of Macs.
1: Asahi's really been making some huge strides on supporting the M1 hardware. So it's great to see the project keeping up with the M2 hardware, especially since WWDC is just around the corner. Hector Martin noted in the patch notes that, quote, "This brings the hardware support for the machines to the same level as the M1 and M1 Pro Max and Ultra." He goes on to say, "The Ethernet LAN device on the M2 Mac Mini is the only working PCI device. The WLAN and Bluetooth devices are powered off and they're controlled by the not yet supported SMC." Continuing, Hector writes, "The main missing hardware support to make these devices useful are the integrated USB 2.3.4 controller, keyboard and trackpad on the laptops, and SMC to power the PCI, WLAN, and Bluetooth devices on. The M2 Mac Mini currently has no working display output. Due to changes in the display pipeline, it is currently not possible to initialize the HDMI output in the bootloader."
0: Too long, didn't listen. Good progress overall, but you might still be better off sticking with the M1 hardware and running downstream Asahi patches for a little bit longer. But you ButterFS users won't be waiting around much longer.
1: No, sir. Improvements to ButterFS are landing in Linux 6.4, which could make certain functions noticeably faster. And I'll note that the last few Linux kernels have featured fantastic improvements for ButterFS, both 6.3, 6.2, and 6.1. But this time around, in the yet-to-come 6.4 kernel, the scrub code is getting some serious work in that cycle. That's the function that's used for going through the file system data and the metadata to verify checksums and repair any damaged blocks. And when you're running a scrub in anger, performance counts.
0: It sure does. And we have Chu Wen Ru to thank for all this hard work, submitted just this week, and now queued for the for next branch of the ButterFS file system. The SUSE engineer has aimed to address problems with the existing scrub code, issues like doing way too many jumps and inefficient scrubbing of fragmented extents. This new ButterFS scrub code also features improved performance and better error reporting.
1: Performance is really the name of the game in 6.4 and in 6.3 and in 6.2. It's the season of ButterFS. It's never been a better time to be a ButterFS user because now we're in the really refinement and improving stage, and it's going to have all kinds of areas that get impacted by this. I'm quite excited now as a multi-year ButterFS production user. So 6.4 should be out in July, but there's a lot going on, a lot more going in 6.4 too. So we'll keep an eye on that and all the wonderful things that are landing and everything else going on in the world of Linux and open source in every single week's episode. So don't miss a single one. Go to linuxactionnews.com/subscribe for all the ways to get new episodes.
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0: Streaming from the beautiful Pacific Northwest and the mighty American West Coast, we greet you all. Good morning, good evening, or whenever your timeline may fall. Time-appropriate greetings, indeed, to one and all. This is The Launch, and my name is Chris.
1: And I'm Angela.
0: Hello, Angela. I got some things to let the people know about. You know, we do this show live. You can call us live. 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

0: 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We got a Matrix chat room, we got a Mumble, all of that, including links to what we talk about this week. All that is at weeklylaunch.rocks. 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
1: From turkey tunes to cranberry rhymes, it's Thanksgiving time with Angela.
0: Well, you're thinking about Thanksgiving, so I made you a jingle.
2: Yeah. Yep. I was going through the fridge this morning, and all my deviled egg components are expired.
0: Oh, of course.
2: Got to replace them. I feel like I always have an expired mustard in the fridge. I don't know. I don't even know how that's possible. But
0: I know. What goes bad in there?
2: Yeah. Well, so I am looking forward to Thanksgiving here in a couple, 4 weeks maybe. And there are just some go-to dishes. Well, first of all, since the divorce, I think we've done every Thanksgiving together.
0: Maybe not one like after the first year, because I went to my family 1 year or something like that.
2: Yeah, maybe.
0: Or maybe we still had one.
2: I don't know. Yeah, well, yeah, because we're...
0: I think we might have still had one.
2: Because divorce was in both sides of our families, we went to multiple families over multiple days.
0: Yeah.
2: So, but anyway, the tradition is... Chris and Hadiya come over.
0: Yeah, and it's a serious Thanksgiving.
2: And your mom, and sometimes your mom's sister, your brother. And so I always make deviled eggs.
0: Yeah.
2: I am thinking about making broccoli salad because it's a good cold, side thing.
0: Yeah, cause so much stuff we have is like warm and brown. You know, it is. That is. Like, it's got, you got stuffing.
2: Gravy.
0: The gravy. The turkey's kind of, you know what I mean? So it's like having something green and bright and fresh is nice. It's a good idea.
2: Mm-hmm. Dia makes a chip dip that is so good. You know, Velveeta and salsa and some other
0: lots of
2: sauce
0: stuff.
2: Things.
0: Lots of garlic and just crazy.
2: So good. And then you and Dia make the turkey. Mm-hmm. I'm trying to think. There's
0: usually a green bean casserole, unless my mom makes
2: that. Yeah, your mom likes to make that.
0: And then Hadiya always loves to try like a go at like stuffing. So sometimes she'll make like a fancy stuffing, and sometimes she'll make like a standard stuffing for those that don't want anything fancy, like the kids.
2: Mm-hmm. This is sounding like the lunch. I also make fruit salad for the kids.
0: Yeah.
2: They
0: for
2: love
0: the kids,
2: that.
0: Yeah, for the kids. Definitely not for me.
2: And I do, And I do the sweet potatoes.
0: Yeah.
2: I am really looking forward to it. You know, I have a turkey in my freezer right now that I meant to cook this last weekend.
0: Really?
2: Yeah.
0: Oh.
2: Yeah. All right, well, I mean, I can pull it out for Thanksgiving.
0: I take it pretty seriously. You know, in years past, and I'm considering doing it this year, too. I've done two turkeys, and I do one as a test turkey.
2: Right.
0: And I do a test run of, like, a cooking technique, and then hone in, and then do a final turkey on actual Thanksgiving Day.
2: Mm-hmm.
0: Might do that. Haven't really. What's really been working is honestly just cooking it in the oven.
2: Yeah.
0: It's just been working so nice.
2: Yeah. My oven has never been the same. I have not been able to clean.
0: Oh, yeah.
2: Remember when you tried to deep fry it?
0: Well, that was the Alton Brown method where you get it really hot really quick. But And he's like, cover it in oil. But what he neglects to mention, it's a good technique. But when you get it to like 500 degrees, that oil splatters.
2: Yeah, everywhere.
0: Everywhere.
2: Yeah.
0: So, it's never the same.
2: We're at the point where two out of three kids, keep in mind they're 12, 14, and 16, two out of three will actually eat more than just mac and cheese and bread.
0: Yeah.
2: Right? Bella. Bella will not eat more than mac and cheese and bread and the fruit salad. But anyway, it's nice that at least two of them are going to eat turkey and some of the other
0: try to get her to eat turkey. I mean, it probably won't work, but I'll try.
2: I know. I don't know why this girl does not like
0: food.
2: Meat. Food. Like, I can't get her to eat any kind of deli meat or...
0: Maybe she's a bird.
2: Or rotisserie chicken. Rotisserie chicken, even. It's just the chicken strip without the breading. I try to tell her that, and she's like, yeah. You know? And then Abby gets home from school yesterday. I'm like, do you want some sirloin? She's like, yeah.
0: So are we invited? We're going to invite my mom? Have we talked that?
2: Oh, I mean...
0: We should, so I should probably let her know.
2: Well, we haven't not invited your mom.
0: All right. Well, I'm...
2: Your mom.
0: I just realized I haven't actually told her.
2: Well, I'm sure she assumes...
0: Man.
2: I don't know.
0: Yeah.
2: I don't know. But have you ordered a turkey yet?
0: No. But it's on my radar. Hadiya and I have talked about it.
2: You know what I want to make again is there's a jalapeno cream cheese cranberry dip that is killer.
0: Yeah. Yeah. Yeah. Mm. Yeah. Yeah. I'm looking forward to it. Good food. Good eating. And then, I want some leftovers this year, too. But
2: oh yeah,
0: if we I do get, the test turkey, I probably
2: I think
0: will.
2: Amazon has some like divided leftover.
0: Oh yeah,
2: just plastic so that
0: something
2: you can
0: here. Yeah, it's all right. So yeah. here's
2: bring your own dishes.
0: bring your dishes and take home some food. That's the tip, right? All right, here's what I want to know. So here's a little boost in question for you. Or you can give us a call. What is your Thanksgiving vibe? Is it a big deal for your family? Small thing? And then is there anything you do that other families should consider, like a tradition?
2: Well,
0: what?
2: What do you do?
0: What do I do? You mean Jack in the Box? No.
2: No. Yeah, right. Okay, well, yes, okay. No, that's no. funny. Yeah, I forgot about that. When we were married, Chris and I would always have fast food on the way to some of these family things. It was mostly just because we're juggling kids and just need
0: the
2: something
0: timing
2: fast.
0: Of it. We would actually be on the road in between family stuff when it's time to eat.
2: Yeah. But no, you put an ambiance on the TV.
0: Oh, yeah. Yeah, yeah. I do like that. I go, you know, and sometimes I'll just go on YouTube and I'll find them and then I'll use a tool to download them off of YouTube, then load them on the media server.
2: Well, tell them what them is.
0: Them? What?
2: What it is. What is it? It's typically a crackling fire.
0: Oh, yeah. Or anything. I mean, I always just generally.
2: There was a Christmas scene.
0: Yeah.
2: Well, I think you did
0: I've
2: that
0: I've got
2: at Christmas.
0: Like a dozen now. And they're all, like, I've got Halloween ones, but I like to find a new one every year. So I'll probably go spelunking and then just throw that on the media server so it's easy to just put up on the TV.
2: Mm-hmm.
0: Lickety split.
2: Mm-hmm.
0: And, it adds a vibe. So what do you do? Do you have a tradition? Do you have maybe something we should consider copying? Or are you a Thanksgiving hater?
2: Oh, yeah. Also, like,
0: could be.
2: Is your Christmas tree up, right? Because Thanksgiving is at the end of the month this month, right? Normally, I wait till my birthday, which, by the way, as long as we don't miss an episode, episode 42 will be the same week that I turn 42.
0: No way. That's cool.
2: I think I'm 42. Are you 43?
0: I think so.
2: Okay, then I'm 40. I'll be 42.
0: Sure.
2: I know. It doesn't even matter anymore. No. We're just halfway through our lives or less.
0: It's getting to that range where it's like, I don't really even want to know.
2: But yeah, I'm going to be putting up the tree any day now.
0: Wow. So you're going before.
2: Yeah. Yeah. I need to get all the Halloween stuff out. And yes.
0: I go after just because the RV is such a small space.
2: Yeah.
0: But
2: your tree's like a foot and a half tall.
0: Yeah, it's tiny. Well, it's like this year too, it's going to be tricky because I got such a cool work setup. I don't know if I want to.
2: Adversary's tree is up.
0: Really?
2: Yeah. Yeah.
0: Adversaries.
2: Nice.
0: All right. So, yeah, boost in, let us know, or give us a call. Tell us your turkey vibe.
1: Let us know your turkey vibe. Boost in or give us a call.
0: All right. So, over the week, I have been trying to optimize my sleep following guidance from a certain LLM backed with data collected by my Apple Watch that I wear at night using an app called Health Auto Export. And then initially, I exported quite a bit of health data to the LLM and then just sleep data. And then in this last week, while I've been doing this challenge, I just uploaded my last 7 days and had it give me an analysis.
2: This is crazy. It created a table of data that I know
0: you're
2: not capable of doing.
0: No, I didn't make that. I did not make that.
2: No offense. It's just not your forte.
0: Isn't this great?
2: My forte, but yes.
0: It's kind of fantastic.
2: Oh my gosh.
0: Yeah, it's kind of fantastic, really. It did a pretty good job, I have to say, and it helped me also refine some of my data collection so it would be a bit more clear. And overall, things look pretty good. There is some stuff that wasn't as good, so maybe I'll do that. The wake after sleep onset was a little bit worse for me.
2: Also.
0: Yeah, and one of the things I realized when I'm actually paying a lot of attention is there's a spousal factor. Like sometimes she wakes me up.
2: Yeah.
0: And then I'm up. And, and if she wakes me up 20, 30 minutes after I've fallen asleep, I have a really tough time falling asleep.
2: There is a clear solution to that.
0: Or if she wakes me up at 4 a.m., around 4 a.m. like today, I'm up. I was up at 4 a.m. I'm like, oh, it's too early to be up. So those there's a problem there. But outside of that, I got a little bit better. My deep sleep was a little bit not great. But I have thoughts on that I'll come back to. My overall sleep efficiency had a huge gain, in part because of better tracking, but overall because I was following each night a different routine.
2: Right. So,
0: and that helped.
2: Here's what I hate. You compounded them.
0: I had a 25% REM bounce back. That's fantastic. That's my biggest win right there. My sleep became more consolidated. If I did wake up, the waking periods were shorter. I had less fragmented sleep. I had more complete cycles. I had higher REM share points, so that was good. And I have a good, clear action plan from what worked based on this. Last 7 days for the next 7 days. And this is a great plan to iterate on. And I definitely feel like I'm sleeping better or moving in the right direction. But I'll tell you, it's not it's not great. You know, it's a good improvement, but it's not a great improvement. And I think I have to acknowledge that the thing that might have worked the best for me, or one of the things that helped, Colonel's suggestions on the magnesium and stuff like that worked. And I have those linked last week. But the one thing that I'm really frustrated by that seemed to demonstrate good results was a 2-hour kind of wind down.
2: Oh, yeah. Yeah. Well, what about the journaling? I was curious about that.
0: I hated it.
2: Yeah. well, did you digital? Oh, no.
0: I did. No, I did.
2: Yeah.
0: I did
2: oh,
0: notes.
2: Okay, good. Yeah. Yeah.
0: Yeah, I don't know. I really don't want this 2-hour before. Maybe it doesn't have to be 2 hours. Maybe I could try to narrow that window down. Because if you think of what, I mean, that's just impossible for
2: yeah,
0: me.
2: It's like the whole night, basically. It's like you have, yeah, so get, what, do you,
0: like,
2: what do you do?
0: Like, that was a challenge. Is there some nights I get home and I'm like, I don't even have 2 hours before bed. It's like bedtime now. There's no time to wind down.
2: Yeah.
0: That's definitely an issue. But then when I do, it's like, but this is the 2 hour. I cannot just, like, no TV, no phone, no computer at all. Like, I can read sometimes, but I just can't imagine making that a routine thing. I have too much shit to do.
2: Yeah.
0: I can't wrap my head around it. And, you know, like, and what is that like if the kids text me? Does that mean I'm not? I mean, obviously I'm checking a screen then. Does that break the whole 2 hour cycle? Like, I found that to be. Plus, there's the whole psychological thing of like, I don't want to be the type of person where this stuff is on my mind and it's affecting my sleep so much. Like, I want to believe that I can just deal with stuff and then turn it off and go to sleep.
2: Well, responding to the kids is
0: one thing,
2: completely different than
0: like a
2: work doom
0: thing
2: scrolling.
0: Or,
2: right?
0: Doom scrolling.
2: Because doom scrolling is a psychological void. You know,
0: yeah, or it's really, you know, one of the things is keeping the heart rate down. It's things just get your heart rate up,
2: right?
0: Political things or news or
2: right.
0: whatever,
2: yeah.
0: But God, I hated that that showed some results. I hated that, and I don't really know how to internalize that in a way that I can actually make work for me because two hours is bonkers. I just can't do that,
2: right? The wind down was basically no blue light, or electronics, basically.
0: Yep.
2: So you like to read,
0: yeah.
2: But so you could listen to books or physically read a book like that. Then you're doing something as long as you feel like you're accomplishing something.
0: It's still
2: that
0: tough
2: way.
0: Though for 2 hours in the RV to do no screens.
2: Yeah.
0: Like, what am I just sitting on the couch reading? I mean, I can some nights, but it just doesn't seem like something I can realistically do.
2: Yeah. Not every night. No.
0: Yeah. I don't know, but it did help. So I'm going to try to play with that some more. You know, my takeaway was, is this actually wasn't a waste of time.
2: Good.
0: I did overall actually see an improvement in my sleep after months of sort of a declining. I actually got an improvement, which is huge. And so I think for the next week, I'm going to kind of keep the same, kind of try to go to bed by 9:30, 10 o'clock every night. I'm going to see about walking in the morning, depends on daylight, because we have new daylight savings time. But also, I'm going to attempt like at least a 30-minute wind down.
2: Yeah. Yeah, I mean, do something that you feel good about that isn't feeling like it's limiting your life. Because, you're just going to have a negative feeling about it.
0: Yeah, that's just it. And it's like, I mean, and I don't mean to sound like I'm addicted to my screen, but it's.
2: No.
0: I live in an RV. And so if I don't want to look at screens, that means I either have to sequester myself to like the back bedroom.
2: Mm-hmm.
0: Or I have to ask everybody else not to look at screens.
2: Oh, but didn't this have you training yourself that when you lay in bed,
0: that,
2: it's for sleep?
0: Yeah,
2: so you can't.
0: True. Yeah.
2: Or, I mean, you can stand around it awkwardly.
0: Yeah. I'll just turn my back to the TV. You know, so it's like, that's a particularly tricky one.
2: Yeah.
0: And then Wednesday night, I think I worked till 8 o'clock at night. And so, you know, I mean, I'm looking at screens to drive home. You know, the whole thing is just. That's a little impossible, but 30 minutes I think I could do, and I'm going to try it, see if it goes, see if a little light walking helps, depending on the weather and light. And then I'm going to continue to take the magnesium that Colonel recommended, which has been fantastic.
2: Did you get the gummy one with the 3 and 8? And the,
0: I don't know.
2: No? Oh, okay.
0: I don't know.
2: I ordered it, but I don't have it yet.
0: Yeah.
2: I don't know
0: I
2: why.
0: Thought I ordered it, but I put it in the cart that after that episode, but I don't think I got it.
2: Yeah.
0: And just realizing that.
2: Yeah. You already had one that he had recommended.
0: Yeah.
2: So,
0: yeah.
2: This was just it has the glycinate and the 3 and 8.
0: Bite Bitten adds in our Matrix chat room, he says, I was forced to make like a to-do list.
2: Mm-hmm.
0: And that helped get things out of my head.
2: Yep.
0: I do that. So now more than ever, I do that. I'll just do a quick dump, even if it's just a list.
2: Yeah, so. There's certain times of the month where I'm like ambitious Ange, and I make this big to-do list, and it does help. And then I just stare at it for a couple days and don't do anything on it. I make a to-do list of things to do that I'm not going to do.
0: Well, you got to make a to-do to do the to-do list.
2: Yes.
0: Deduced, right? A 25% REM bounce back is pretty good. I mean, that feels like a real, like the measurable win there.
2: Yeah.
0: And also the takeaway here of exporting health data and then just massaging and working with it with the machine felt in a way like I was getting more attention than a doctor would give me. Not that it was doctor level advice, but every time I've gone to a doctor and I've talked about the data on my Apple Watch, they tell me to put my toy away, son. You know, they do not, they do not want to hear what my Apple Watch has to say.
2: Yeah.
0: And I'm like, but bro, I've owned like a dozen watches and I can tell you this data is good. Like I've tried, I've tried a lot. This is good data.
2: Yeah. Modern medicine sucks.
0: They don't want to hear it.
2: Yeah. I have iron deficiency and my doctor's like, eat soy. Okay. Well, soy messes with the thyroid. I have Hashimoto's.
0: Your thyroid
2: soy,
0: problems too, yeah.
2: Yeah. Is high in nickel. I'm allergic to nickel. Like there's so many things about soy that, and it has like a natural estrogen like hormone or whatever that messes. Like there's so many things wrong with soy for me as a person, but that's the recommendation.
0: Yeah,
2: it's dumb.
0: You don't get. I mean, it's not like these things are ready to give medical advice, but it has this. It has the 6 month chat history with me. It has my watch data, and now it has these things we've tried, and then we have measurable results from those things we've tried. To me, it feels like it's a preview of what could be possible in terms of more useful medical care that's directly tailored to the person, tailored to your specific issues, and has the capacity to go on and on with you for months or years at a time, put all that information together like you're its only patient, and help you tailor an action plan. Like if you, I could imagine, so for me, I was attempting to do this with sleep. But I have to wonder if I were attempting to lose some weight and maybe I wanted to walk more and get more steps, you could absolutely see how you could use that same sort of data export and something like ChatGPT to be essentially a coach and help you and analyze your work and see how you're doing and help you keep to your goals. It's kind of there today, and it's an interesting use case of it. I don't think I'm going to keep working with ChatGPT. I think I've got it on my own from here, but you know, if things take a turn for the worse, I always can pick that thread back up. I can pick that right back up and be like, okay, Chad, here's what's happened since we chatted last. Here's my data since we chatted last. Let's figure this out. So that's my plan, and I'm sticking to it. And it's nice to have a bit of improvement. Let's hope it gets even better next week. We shall see. Okay, Andrews, so we got some voicemails to get to. We got some music of the week and all of that. So let's get some of the basics out of the way. You can call us after the music.
3: Well, I'm just going to make a quick call to my launch. I haven't checked in since yesterday. 774-462-5667. That's it. All right. 774-462-5667. Call now.
0: Yeah. Won't you call now? You can leave us a voicemail. We'll play it next week. It's something that really matters to us. We always love hearing from you. And then something else that's a real treat. It's a real delight. If you boost while our track plays, 95% of the sats go to the artists, and that really makes their day.
3: Now's the time. It's the song of the week. Remember, you can boost the track. They sure like that.
0: And our song of the week is Floodgates by Justin Landtrip.

0: And now, on with the show.
1: Call the launch. We're standing by. 774-462-5667. That's the line.
2: Call the launch, won't you? We'd love it if you gave us a ring. And we did get a few voicemails this week. Mark from Michigan is our Northern Michigan is our first caller this week.
3: Hey guys, Mark from Northern Michigan.
2: Hey,
3: here.
2: Mark.
3: Almost actually home. Got a late start to listening to you. Been enjoying it. Following up about your question about the internet, what we did for the first year, we had Starlink and we used that for streaming TV and things like that. And we used it for video gaming, Minecraft and the like. But we also had a secondary service that was basically a phone line service, 10 megabyte per second down. We used that for our Zoom and team calls because at the time, 3 years ago, Starlink didn't have enough satellites up, so the latency didn't make Teams calls very efficient. So what my wife Bill and I would do is we'd just look at each other's schedule and who had the most important meeting, and that was the person that got to use the DSL or whatever it was, 10 megabit per second.
2: Your turn.
3: And then the other one got to use Starlink and hope things went well. But then about 6 months after we moved into the new house, due to some federal grants, we got fiber.
2: Ooh.
4: Oh, nice.
3: We have like 5,000 people in our county. We have like 700 people in our double township, and we got gigabit fiber. So that's cool. That makes the home labbing really efficient, even though
4: all the meetings.
3: Gigabit but I do have a question on the home lab, and I need your help. I got the Albi Hub set up like I talked about before. I'm in it. I can see it. But I don't know how to find you. What's next?
2: Where are you?
3: I got the Albi Hub set up. What's next?
2: Good question.
3: I'm the parallel path.
2: All right, hold on. You're getting cut. Mark, oh, no. Mark, you got cut off.
4: Did he call back?
2: Yeah, he called back.
4: Okay.
2: All right, here he is. Here
4: another
2: he is.
4: 2 minutes.
2: No, this one's much quicker.
4: Oh, okay.
2: Yeah. Although, I liked his story about using Starlink and shifting to the phone line.
4: How do satellites work? How are they powered?
2: Amazingly. I know
4: how do they operate in cold? Isn't it cold?
2: They got solar panels on them, and I think they must have some batteries in them, I know.
4: And they operate in the cold? The batteries are not affected by the cold?
2: Well, they have to build them with the special insulations.
4: Okay.
2: Yeah. I'll tell you what. The Starlink latency's gotten a lot better, too, Mark. 20 to 30 milliseconds could be your expected, which is pretty good for a call. All right, here's part two.
3: Mark from Michigan in. Sorry, that went long. I didn't think it would go that long. Anyhow, being able to boost, I got the Albi Hub set up, but I have no idea what to do next because I don't know where to find you or what to link it to, where to have that. But likewise, on my phone, I did get the Strike app and Fountain app.
2: There you go.
3: Fountain FM app installed, and I actually have money kind of in the Strike app, but it says I can't boost until November 7th. It's not available for me
4: until
3: November 7th. Don't know what that's all about. So hope at least one way I'll be able to boost in the future and support. With the amount of money I've been spending, though, I'm thinking about just becoming like a member because I think it might be a little more easier. But any help on the Albi Hub would be greatly appreciated. Later.
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2: I think I would advise to stay on the Strike and Fountain path. And then Wes and I, hopefully in the near term future, will have an Albi Hub, a guide, maybe a stream. Not exactly sure because that's definitely the harder path. I mean, it's a self-hosted path, so I like it. But the Fountain path is not only the easier path, but they host the infrastructure. And little birdies tell me there'll be an update coming over the next few weeks that's going to make it even easier with Fountain.
4: Ooh.
2: Uh-huh. So my short-term advice is stick with the Fountain path. My long-term advice is wait for our Albi Hub guide. So everybody on the Lightning Network that has an Albi Hub, just really quickly here, everybody gets a Lightning address, a get Albi address. Ange has one. I have one. And that's how you send sats. And then we put those in the shows and you use a podcasting 2.0 app. You connect it to Anyways, Mark, wait for the guide. I think that's probably just going to make things easier. But I appreciate you giving it the go. I mean, it is an adventure. And I'm always really amazed that people are willing to do it. We really appreciate it. You know, for us, the difference, you know, fundamentally is, so we've been doing the booths in LUP for 3 years. You know, we've been doing them in this show since we started. The sats don't really, we don't spend them on the day to day. Like, we can use them if we had to, like, we have strategic purposes, but they give us a hedge long term for the network, as a pool to draw from. So we really do appreciate that because it's sort of like long term thinking, long term investing.
4: Mm-hmm.
2: For us. All right. Now, here's our last voicemail, and it comes from the famous, well-known Corncob Jim.
6: Hey, this is Corncob Jim, and I got a bone to pick with you. And I heard on the other day's episode of The Lunch that you said something about needing to put stabilizers in your gasoline because we put cone whiskey in the gasoline. And I got to say that I've been putting cone whiskey in about everything for my whole life, ever since I was 12 or 21, something like that. Anyway, corn whiskey is perfectly stable. You don't have to put stabilizers in your corn whiskey. And I decided I was going to call in to give you a piece of... Uncle Jim, what are you doing? Now, hang on now. I'm talking. That's my phone. God damn it. Just give me a second. I'm almost done. Give me my... No, I'm so sorry. That was my uncle. Get out of here. Go. Put some corn or something. Get out of here.
4: Oh my gosh.
2: Now, I don't know if I agree. I don't think there's anything stable at all about corn whiskey, which is a real thing.
4: Was he saying corn whiskey? It sounded like coal whiskey.
2: No, corn whiskey. And it corn is whiskey. At the center of many controversies over the great history
4: what?
2: Of this United States.
4: Okay.
2: One of my favorite was the Whiskey Rebellion of 1790s. The new U.S. government imposed a tax on distilled spirits, including corn-based whiskey produced by many farmers at the time. The whiskey tax was deeply unpopular since whiskey often served as both a drink and a form of currency in the rural West. Anger turned violent as Western Pennsylvania farmers resisted tax collectors, intimidated officials, destroyed stills, and burned barns. President George Washington led a 13,000-strong militia to suppress the uprising. The only time a sitting president has personally commanded the troops in the field.
4: Wow. That's incredible.
2: That is. The episode provoked a fierce debate with critics like Thomas Jefferson arguing the government was repeating the very tyranny the Americans had just revolted.
4: Who would have thought?
2: So I don't know if there's anything stable about it at all, my friend. It might be quite unstable. So there you go. That's the calls this week. Thank you, everybody, who gave us a ring. We really appreciate you. And we'd love it if you gave us a voicemail for the next episode. Cha-cha-cha. All right. And we got one web zap this week.
7: Coming in hot with the booze.
4: What is a web zap?
2: What is a web zap? Well, we've noticed... that the boost support has declined, although it's been up a little bit the last couple episodes, but on average it's declined. And then I pulled the numbers. It was something like 70% of the people listening didn't have an app that could boost us.
4: Okay.
2: So we thought, all right, time to do a web form. And we created a web form that lets you use Stripe, I believe, right? Stripe. Mm-hmm. Or you can use Lightning still if you want, if you just have like sats on chain and you don't want to set up the whole podcasting 2.0 stack. So we have web zaps now. We're trying it out, and we launched it, soft launch, last week, and we got one.
4: Yeah, and it's at weeklylaunch.rocks.
2: /zap. I put a link in the show notes, too. Hello, Angie and Chris. This is from Matt M. As a book recommendation, may I propose the Wafer series by Becky Chambers. Her universe is heavily Star Trek inspired. Check. Mm-hmm. But without the limitations imposed by TV, especially at the time of TOS. It allows her to explore more of the relationship between heavily different species. Oh, interesting. Regarding language, culture. Yeah, that is an area Star Trek doesn't go into as much. And habitats. It's less of a heroic in the way Star Trek stories might be. It follows the lives of more ordinary people that get caught up in extraordinary circumstances. But it makes for an amazing world building.
4: Hmm.
2: I regularly listen live, often while cooking dinner, since the show's happening late in the French time zone.
4: Nice.
2: So maybe it's lunch, less lunch related.
4: Lunch.
2: Maybe less lunch related. Oh, I thought he was going to make a dinner joke.
4: Yeah.
2: I was gearing up for the dinner joke.
4: Yeah.
2: But Jupiter Broadcasting got me into Home Assistant. Woo!
7: Coming in hot with the booze.
2: Loving this. Got a bunch of sensors already and currently putting some smart lights into my small apartment.
4: Nice.
2: The IKEA Zigbee gear seems like a great value for the money, at least here in the EU. Thanks for all the great shows. That's a fantastic web zap.
4: Mm-hmm.
2: I'd love to hear how it goes and which IKEA gear is working for you. Because I have heard things, and I had the wife buy some, but haven't actually tried it out yet. So I don't actually know how good it is, but I'm waiting to hear her, I guess, report.
8: And now it is time for Le Boost.
2: All right, we got some fresh. I'm pulling in fret hot. Oh, whoa. Well, that's a bit of a number change right there.
4: Yeah, it is.
2: All right, there we go. Adversary 17 is our baller lobster.
9: Hey!
2: Coming in with 302,096 sats. He sent a nice boost last week to thank Drew, too, to make sure Drew got some sats. Another book series recommendation, The Bobverse. Magnolia Mayhem recommended it. I have read The Bobverse, unfortunately, so I cannot say it's new to me. But if you haven't, it's really good. It is a sci-fi. How to describe it? It starts small, one man in like a room, and ends up galactic size.
4: Okay.
2: That's I don't want to spoil anything more than that. But
4: okay.
2: It's really good.
4: But you also recommend.
2: Yes. I will plus one on that. Oh, and he says, here's a plus one to help pay for those tires. Yeah. And the pre-show is grousing that I got to buy all four new tires for my car again. I feel like every couple of years something happens and I got to buy new tires. Thank you, adversaries. Appreciate that. Mick Zips here with 20,000 sats.
10: Well, I'll be dipped.
2: Don't know if you're interested into historical fiction, but I enjoyed the Last Kingdom series, previously called the Saxon Stories. Takes place in England during the Viking invasion. I think it's 13 books.
4: Wow. So would take some time to finish.
2: Yeah.
4: Why would they rename it?
2: Why did they rename it? That's a good question. Was it like not a good product? Like,
11: just pump the brakes right there.
2: I want to know what's going on right there. You know?
4: Yeah.
2: I got questions and he's got answers, I think, or something like that.
12: Yeah, I got answers and I want some questions.
2: There you go. There you go. Let us know. But thank you for the recommendation, Mixip. Bobby Pink came in with 20,000 sats.
13: I don't understand what the heck is going on here.
2: Says, it's been a while since I checked in with the lunch. Hope you're all doing great and cooking up some delicious recipes. I do miss Brunch with Brent. Sadie's going through a bit of a villain arc right now.
4: Oh, my gosh.
2: Yeah. You notice how we're still held up, too.
4: Yeah.
2: I blame him for the lack of boost because we didn't pivot in time. I mean, the whole thing is structurally his fault. Structurally. But we continue on low-key. The food topics come up. Don't tell him we talked about Thanksgiving. Don't tell him. Thank you, Bobby Penn. Appreciate that. PJ's here with a row of ducks. That's 2,222 cents. Hey, why not a live boost? Well, thank you, PJ. We love those.
14: Make it so.
2: Yes, indeed. Sohang's here with a row of ducks. Chris, the topic of unsustainable infinite growth and the transition away from it and the potential collapse you mentioned is the core thesis of our old pal Karl Marx, and he figured that out in the 1800s. Secondly, I want to share that the Nebula Mesh VPN success story for Nebula. Nebula, cool. But I don't know how to send it in. It's too long for a boost, and I can't reasonably expect you to wade through piles of email. Oh, was that long? Well, send us a voicemail if that's possible.
4: Well, the voicemail cuts off at 2 minutes.
2: Well,
4: 50 voicemails.
2: That's the challenge. No, the challenge is to do it in 2 minutes.
4: Oh, okay. Throw it in. Type it up. Throw it into ChatGPT.
2: Tell them to shorten it.
4: Bullet. Yeah, bullet
2: hey,
4: list.
2: Hey, Chad,
4: it.
2: Give me a short version of this. By the way, I think we should all just lean into calling it Chad.
4: I like that.
2: Yeah, or you could call live. But I feel like, you know, if you send me a voicemail, then I could play it in loop.
4: Yeah.
2: Also, I recently switched to Fountain full time since I moved from Apple to Google. It's growing on me. Oh, dude, Fountain over the last year has gotten so great. And very excited about their future. They've now officially launched their Fountain FM for podcasters, which is their hosting service, which we've been using for a little bit for this week in Bitcoin and like it a lot.
4: Mm-hmm.
2: So they got a lot of things they're doing. And one of the things that I think they're going to improve on a lot in the near term is the live experience is about to get even better, too. So I'm excited about that. All right. User, thank you for the boost. User 7135044 comes in.
15: The heck?
2: Somebody needs to go set their username.
15: Yep.
16: Yep.
14: Mm-hmm.
4: What the heck?
2: But
4: what was that?
2: That was the guy's drinking right there.
4: Okay. You know?
15: Mm-hmm. Yep.
16: Yep.
4: Mm-hmm. That sounds like a bong or they're peeing.
2: No, he's drinking beer.
4: Okay.
2: 9,000 sats.
17: The traders love the vol.
2: Hey, Chris and Ange. Sorry to hear about your sleep issues. I sympathize greatly as I've been experiencing sleep issues for a long time. and have not made any progress with the traditional channels. I appreciate the tips from everyone. Maybe you should have Colonel on for a longer segment. Mm. I'd love a future update on any sites you gain using the AI. I will. I'll keep toying with it over time as I feel like I'm slipping or I'm having issues and keep refining it. I do feel like it got me on a good start. For what it's worth, the information from the
4: on Beatrix A. Schmidt's
2: channel and her book have been the most helpful to date. Beatrix A. Schmidt. Mm-hmm. Good to know. The Magnolia Mayhem's here with a Road Dix. Can't remember what I was going to boost, so just put a quip right here.
4: Insert quip here. Nice. In brackets. That's
2: appreciate
4: funny.
2: The value, Magnolia. Thank you very much. Bite Bitten's here. Hey, there he is. 6,000 sets.
9: This is why I have bedtime wine.
2: Missed you. Great discussion. Here's a question. What goes in the fruit punch and what doesn't? Oh, your fruit salad.
4: Oh.
2: One of the things I think you try to avoid is not getting it too watered down, which could be a challenge.
4: Yeah. So I wash all the fruit, right? It is strawberries, blueberries, grapes, and
2: cherries.
4: And I start with the least juicy ones. But anyway, I wash them and then I dry them with a paper towel. And then as I cut them up, I also dry them with a paper towel because, you know, natural juices and such. And then I add Cool Whip and marshmallows, colored marshmallows, if I can find them. But I have not been able to find them since like COVID.
2: It's weird.
4: It is weird. And they have a fruity taste. Anyway, so then you mix that up. And then on top of it, mandarin oranges. And bananas, if you like them, but I can't eat bananas, so I've omitted those.
2: The mandarin oranges on top is a nice touch.
4: Oh my gosh. Last year, I found mango in a can, right? Which I know that sounds actually really white trashy. But anyway, mango in a can, just a little bit in there, makes it taste so good. So
2: mango in a can makes it.
4: That will be there. That will be in there this year.
2: I like that. Now, here's something I didn't know. The Netherlands, surprise, surprise, doesn't celebrate Thanksgiving. Now, I don't know why you don't have your own Thanksgiving.
4: Canada does.
2: Right?
4: Yeah,
2: so everybody can have a Thanksgiving, buddy. It's not just a U.S. thing. But in the Netherlands, we do have...
4: Sinterklaas.
2: Oh, right. Sinterklaas. Right. Leading up to the 5th of December. Yep. That is great. Also, he boosted our track.
4: Nice.
2: That is coming in clutch again on the live stream, everybody. Really, really impressed. Thank you very much for making it a thing this episode. Another great episode for this humble launch. We stacked 3,385 sats with the sat streamers. Thank you, three of you streaming sats. Appreciate you three. You are my hardcores. And we combined that with our boosters. A lot of those coming in just at the last minute. We stacked a total of 367,147. All right, if you'd like to boost the show, Fountain.fm makes it the easiest, and it's going to get even easier. They host the Lightning infrastructure, and they have the connections to the on-ramps for the sats. 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It is a value-for-value show. 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

0: All right. So last week I tried a bank. This week I'm trying a haunted hotel.
1: Okay.
0: $2 million.
1: Chump change.
0: Well, it's an investment, Ange. It's an investment.
1: Oh, it's so cute.
0: It is cute.
1: Oh, my gosh.
0: It's got a great, it's got actually a nice big yard. It's very.
1: Wow, there's 75 pictures.
0: Midwest classic. It has been used for many things over its life, its long, long life. It has 5 bedrooms. It's 9,600 square feet.
1: Oh, my gosh.
0: Yes. Now, I will say, it you do potentially also have a ghost included in there, so it's something to just be aware of.
1: Okay.
0: It has 11 uniquely themed guest rooms, 5 bathrooms, like I mentioned, and a communal dining room. In 1887, it was a hotel.
1: Mm-hmm.
0: And it has also, over its life, been a goods store, a post office, and a brothel.
1: Hmm.
0: So, you
1: said 5 bedrooms, but then there's 11 guest rooms?
0: Yeah, I don't know what that means.
1: Well, it was a hotel, so.
0: Yeah. Oh, I see. Yeah. Yes, you could stay there.
1: Huh.
0: I mean.
1: Maybe there's a house portion of it.
0: I think
1: dedicated.
0: What you have to ask yourself, yeah, what you have to ask yourself is, what is the hard cash value of having a ghost?
1: Well, I don't know. What is the behavior?
0: Well, that's a good question. I mean, I think it's friendly.
1: Oh, do you know?
0: I think it's a friendly ghost.
1: Mm-hmm.
0: So it's haunted, but in like the light sense, they say.
1: Okay.
0: Because
1: doors closing.
0: Nobody's ever been
1: squeaks.
0: Hurt by it. Nobody's ever been hurt by it. It does also have RV hookups.
1: Oh.
0: It's got a patio. It's got a stream that runs through it. I think a friendly ghost adds a few $100,000 to the property value. Don't you? A good friendly ghost story for a haunted inn. I mean, think about it. No ghost story, not worth as much. Right? When I take the ghost story
1: out. This is so logical.
0: I love it. Built in 1887. Yeah.
1: Crazy.
0: What is a packet carry? What is apothecary? What's
1: apothecary?
0: Yeah, what's apothecary?
1: It's older medicine. Like.
0: Oh, so it used to be an apothecary
1: herbs
0: shop,
1: and whatever.
0: Too. Oh, wow.
1: Like a pharmacy.
0: And you could take it right now. And just immediately turn around and turn it into a hotel. It's got a stage area for performances, so we could do podcasts there, so we could probably call it a business expense. It's got a classic cash register that's probably worth a couple $100, and it's got one of those autoplay pianos. It comes with one of those cool old school, again, very ghost vibe.
1: Mm-hmm.
0: I think this is a good
1: one. It's really cool.
0: It is. You could live in it. You could make it a studio.
1: You could have a store. There's a stage.
0: Yeah.
1: For live music.
0: Or the podcast.
1: Yeah.
0: You do the podcast. And then people come, they stay. They stay in the Jupiter Hotel. It's got a ghost. It's got live shows.
1: Oh. This is a business suggestion.
0: Right, don't you think?
1: I see.
0: Yeah, don't you think, right? I mean, it's just a quick $2 million. How hard could that be? But then we have a Jupiter Hotel, which exists in Portland, but we'd have our own. This one's in Arizona, I believe.
1: Right.
0: No, it is not in Arizona.
1: Well, my car payment is going to end soon, so.
0: There you go. We got it. Yeah, I feel like it's just a no-brainer. It's
1: mm-hmm.
0: just a no-brainer. All right, well, that's just about it for this week. So much going on these days, but only so much time to share with you in the launch. Of course, if you're a member, you get a little extra show, clocking in at 1 hour and 23 minutes for our members right now. That's at jupiter.party. And then we had that special SOS promo code that we're only mentioning here at the end of the show. And only to the launch. But it takes a ridiculous amount of money off per month for the lifetime of your membership, the annual plan or the monthly plan for the jupiter.party. And then you get the bootleg extra long version. And you don't want to miss out on the Pacific Northwest Flavor Saver.
1: Right. This is pre and post show.
0: Yeah. You get pre and post show. When you go to jupiter.party, you become a member, use our promo code SOS, save a ridiculous amount on your Jupiter Party membership. 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It makes it a live vibe. 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Or if you're in a podcasting 2.0 app, it'll just tell you. It'll tell you ahead of time and just tap right in, right? You just tap right in. All right, from the beautiful Pacific Northwest and the mighty American West Coast, thanks for listening, and we'll see you right back here next week.

0: Yeah, I always feel bad because I changed my like muting strategy. So now I'm just like, I sniffle in the microphone and Drew can probably hear it. And he probably,
1: Oh
0: whenever
1: man.
0: I'm muted for you and I'm like coughing or something. Sorry,
1: The
0: Drew.
1: things the editors have to hear, you gotta wonder, like, are they keeping clips?
0: Oh, no. We're doomed.
1: Right? Lots of stuff gets cut, you know. And if you have an open mic, who knows? Maybe they're capturing some human body sounds.
0: What
1: Yeah, that'd
0: kind
1: be
0: of human
1: embarrassing.
0: body sounds, Chris?
1: I could think all of them. If you record for enough hours with an open microphone,
0: Oh,
1: all the human body sounds.
0: gosh.
1: It's office hours with me, Chris. Oh, it's one more episode, I suppose. Episode 30 of this here program. Come on in, get comfortable, ask your questions, and let's chat. We'd have a fire, but it's getting too warm for that, and there's already enough smoke going around. Brantley's here too. Hey, Brantley, dust off that chair. Sit down.
0: Well, hello. I like these new drapes you've put up.
1: Yeah, it's because of the sun.
0: Yeah, I don't know about the zebra pattern so much, but you gotta try some.
1: Yeah, it's still coming through on my face. It's too much. I just don't know about this. I don't know. I'm kind of not panicking,
0: Is
1: but
0: that what you're telling yourself?
1: I'm getting anxious. I had a phone call. I had a phone call.
0: Weird.
1: And these calls, they come in fast and furious. When I get them, I get spam. Like, if I get a spam call, I'm going to get four or five spam calls that day. And this guy contacts me out of the blue, and he says, "Hey, are you having trouble with Nomad Internet?" Which is one of my former, although I'm still paying for, mobile internet services. And he knows my name. He says, "Hey, Chris, I just tried calling you. Are you having problems with Nomad Internet? Please let me know." So I text him back, "How'd you get my contact info?" This is what he responds me with: "My company provides me an Excel sheet.
0: Yeah.
1: That's all I know. Thanks for asking."
0: Uh-huh.
1: So then he calls me, and yeah, I was trying to get the information from him, but I realized, oh yeah, I do need to figure out my internet situation. I'm going on a road trip soon. And so, like, ever since that call, I'm like anxious as hell, you know? I'm all amped up now because I'm like, I'm not ready for.
0: How do you know it was the actual person? Because it could have been a data leak, and all of a sudden they have your info
1: Well, that's what
0: there,
1: I was
0: but.
1: asking him. I was like, "Did you get like a list of customers or something?" He claims that everybody's been having problems, so he's leading with that because it's what it's getting him sales.
0: Convenient.
1: Could see that, because Nomad Internet's, if you go Google Nomad Internet, they're having drama right now, big time. I will just say, aha, it's a service I use, and they offered to sponsor on the pod, and I declined. And then, like, 6 months later, it turned out like the whole thing's being run by a con man. I mean, I ended up spending my hard-earned money on it, but I sussed it out, and I was like, "Yes, I don't think this company's reliable enough. I'm not really happy with my service. I'm not super happy with the customer support." So I declined their offer to sponsor. But maybe that money would have been at least paying for the bill, I'll tell you what. But it's, you know, the idea is you want unlimited cellular internet when you're on the road, and no provider was going to give you truly unlimited. But they have these sub-carriers out there. They're not even quite MVNOs. They're like something else. They like buy corporate contracts, and then they resell them to average people like myself. And these corporate contracts have special high-rate data plans that make them attractive to digital nomads. So we'll see. I talked to him for like 40 minutes because I
0: Whoa.
1: had all kinds of, yeah, I wanted to figure out, like, how'd you get my information? And I had several questions about that. But then once I was satisfied enough with those answers, I wanted to know, like, what networks they support and how they deal with, like, if I go somewhere I don't have service. And, you know, he talked about how they ship you all the SIMs. They give you a SIM for T-Mobile, for AT&T, Verizon, and one other. And then you just, if you get somewhere where you need the service, you call them and they'll get them activated in a couple of minutes. And then you just start paying for it then. But you have it. So if you go to an area where you need the service, you already have the SIM and the gear.
0: That feels a little clunky to me.
1: Yeah, it's the best you can do. You could have them all active all the time, but that's very expensive.
0: How many cell phones you got, Chris? Well, I've got these seven because it allows me
1: Oh man,
0: to.
1: it's ridiculous. Getting good Nomad internet is ridiculous.
0: I'm surprised that something like Starlink hasn't solved that for you.
1: It's better. It's huge. You're not really supposed to use Starlink in motion, and they're cracking
0: Oh.
1: down on folks using it in motion. Unless you
0: Oh,
1: pay like
0: gosh.
1: absurd amounts of money for the dish and for the service. So you have the problem of when you're going down the road, which when you're road tripping in an RV can be for an entire day, as you well know, and you need active internet during that time. Plus, you can often arrive at a destination that has a lot of tree coverage in the Pacific Northwest, especially we're going to be going through Oregon on our road trip. And there's just going to be huge trees everywhere. And we may not get a clear shot of the sky. And you need a basically 100% clear shot of the sky or you will drop packets. It's not a good time. But these companies are so shady. So if you're out there, avoid Nomad Internet, because I think I've been paying for 3 or 4 months and been unable to cancel. It's been and this guy I just talked to, who's had a bunch of customers that he's got that were Nomad Internet customers. The only way they got out of it was by shutting down the card that they used or getting their bank to do like a stop payment or something like that, which is a huge hassle. Yeah. Yeah. So we'll see. Thankfully, it was easier to cancel my Spotify premium subscription. And I'm glad I even was considering, because Apple Music is such crap, I was considering going back. But then I saw this news, Brantley. And I think I just can't do it out of principle. It's both cool and interesting and also scary as hell and going to cause a horrible race to the bottom in podcast advertising. Spotify is beginning to test with some of their largest podcasts, like Bill Simmons and in the future Joe Rogan, AI host reads. So a host read in podcast advertising term is when someone like myself reads the ad. So like when I do the Linode ad, that's a host read. Instead of having a different person come on and they do the read. The host read is a host endorsed product. And they're generally considered a more premium product in advertising because I have to put a bit of my reputation on the line. And for this audience, I've committed to trying the product, using the product, discovering how it works, understanding their language, identifying why it's great for our audience. All that takes time. It takes my endorsement too at the end of the day. So what Spotify wants to do is get all kind of the benefits of that without actually

0: possibilities. Some great possibilities. Just really great possibilities.
1: I think one great possibility would be like if they're translating his voice into various languages, that would be really cool and something he can't do as a human. You know, that's unique. But there's a reputation problem here, isn't there?
0: Well, this is how you get podcasts to sound like radio. This is a race to the bottom. When you combine this with dynamic ad insertion and now dynamically generating the ads, that's going to drop the price down, because what you're losing is the actual host endorsement here. The actual host read is going away. And that's what part of the price is my time to learn the product, invest in it, and then my reputation for being on air and talking about that product and promoting it to my audience. That's part of what you're paying for with the host read. And when you take those components out of the host read, what you have is a commercial. And once you have a commercial, you'd start paying less and less and less. And so then the content creator needs to run more commercials to make up the revenue difference. And so you have longer and longer blocks of ads that happen more frequently in a show. And now they're being auto-generated by an AI that probably sounds a little bit off. And it's in the uncanny valley. And it just creates this price cratering in advertising. And it forces content creators to just run more ads. That's what's going to happen.
1: It feels like they have to stop and ask themselves, like, what are they chasing anymore? You know, because if you have an ad read done by someone like you or someone with a reputation, that's unique, right? But if all of a sudden anyone can take that voice and create an ad and everybody sees it, then they're just like, what's the hook? There's no value left. And they're just kind of creating it for the sake of creating it.
0: I think the end game is they're jealous of what Google has with YouTube and they want that. They want the ability to just have all of the podcasts, well, any serious podcast on their platform. And then you as an advertiser say, Brent, you want to buy some ads. You come into a dashboard that's created for advertisers and you start selecting genres and audience groups. Because remember, Spotify has your name. You're logged into Spotify. So they could even auto-generate the ad to say your name. Brent, you have to try this new product.
1: Oh, man. This is going to be so frustrating. Oh, no.
0: You go in, you know, as an advertiser, you select the demographics, the age range, the locations you want, because they have all of that. 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And now they have the ability to generate across podcasts. So you go into the Spotify platform, you can buy 100 podcasts at once. 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They want what Facebook and Google have with AdSense and Facebook market ads, and they want to put it, boom, into podcasts and Spotify so you can go in and buy a bunch at a time. And I'll tell you, the worst part is it's going to work. Because right now, podcast advertising is screwed. It has collapsed, and the advertisers are moving to YouTube. I can tell you from personal information and information that's been shared with me off record, they're leaving podcasts and they're keeping YouTube because they can order YouTube ads at scale. Every podcast ad requires a one-off boutique contract with that podcast. And it can take, in my experience, anywhere from 6 months to, sometimes as short as a week to set those deals up. I mean, there's seriously some ads that you hear that took me 6 to 7 months of emails and sales and video calls to get those ads on air. And that is a ton of investment from the sponsor side when they could just go to YouTube or Spotify and one person can buy 100 ads in 15 minutes versus one person working with one podcaster for 6 months. And it only works if your audience is really worth reaching. Otherwise, they're not even going to bother with you because it's just such an investment. And so Spotify is trying to solve that problem and the market wants to solve that problem, but inevitably it will lead to a crashing in prices. And it'll lead to an increase in ads, and you'll have the radio. You'll have the mainstream radio effect in podcasting. That's what I think. And I haven't even jumped in the time machine yet.
1: I mean, undoubtedly, you're going to get exactly what you did with the internet these last, 10 plus years is just ad blockers everywhere. And it's most people have ad blockers and the ads don't even really matter anymore. Like, have you tried browsing the internet without an ad blocker these days?
0: Oh, God, I can't.
1: No, that's the thing.
0: And I live off ad-supported media, and I still.
1: So podcasting is just kind of a couple decades behind that. And it feels like that's where we're headed.
0: Yeah, that's why I wonder if

0: will see a pretty noticeable split in value for value content and commercial content. And podcasters will have to start making a decision. Boy, we're getting real close to that time machine already. So before we get in, we are going to go to the future this week, and we're going to go 10 years into the future. We can't bring you with us, unfortunately, but Brent and I can go. We will remote view and report back what we see in the pod. And we're just going to let you know like how podcasting's doing, how JB's doing in 2033 and all of that. And you know, part of getting ready for that is the yeoman's work that Dave Jones, the pod sage, has been doing for over a year at least in just finding ways to refine the accurate number of podcasts that are active and counted by the podcastindex.org. And I've been following Dave's work as he comes up with different things that are thresholds that they can automate and kind of discard podcasts. They're trying to get the number down, actually, because they think it's overstated. And so Dave mentions that a lot of these anchor shows that come into the podcast index, they get submitted to iTunes, they get submitted to all these different places, because Anchor is one of these services that lets you just spin up a podcast in minutes. He says that a lot of them, like 90% of those feeds, are people just screwing around with an audio recording app for 5 minutes and then posting it as a podcast through Anchor. So I think what they're going to do, Dave says, is he thinks it's time to stop integrating or ingesting, I should say, Anchor feeds automatically and only accept them into the index if they're also tied to an existing iTunes ID or if they've been manually submitted by somebody instead of just automatically ingesting them. And I want to mention this because I think it's laudable to the podcast index. They're trying to get the total number of podcasts number down. Right now, it's just over 4 million that they're tracking in the podcast index, and they want that number to be as accurate as possible. They're not trying to exaggerate the number. They're not trying to make it look fancy. And 4 million active podcasts is still a hell of a number. And this is a year-long journey plus of them attempting to whittle that number down to something that really is reflective of what's out there. I don't know if they're there yet, but I appreciate the hard work.
1: I love the idea of Dave and team just like, okay, we got like an hour today. How can we get this number? Like, what is broken here? And how can we possibly reduce this metric, which is obviously the opposite of what most other people want to do? It's hilarious. Right. I love it.
0: Yeah. Well, that's the difference when it's not an advertising or sponsor incentive system, but it's based on the actual value that the audience is getting. And, you know, I think when you look at that number, 4 million, it still feels like a lot of shows to me, a lot of podcasts. I bet that could come down another couple number, but
1: it's partly your fault, Chris.
0: 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Podverse 4.12.12 is a must upgrade release for Android users. Some big improvements under the hood. You won't notice a lot at the user level, but you might notice it runs a lot smoother. It is chef's kiss, the result of months of Mitch and the team just figuring out how to stand up the right environment, tracking down this problem, learning about this entire esoteric aspect of Android development, and then coming up with the fix and publishing it. It was a awesome amount of work. They got it done, and the results for Android users is huge. And I wanted to give them a plug, and I'll put a link to Podverse on F-Droid and the Play Store. It's also in the App Store for Apple, and of course, it's on the web. And it's a great app, and it's GPL. And then another app that we love to see that's out there for iOS and just love to see them making more and more improvements is Cast-O-Matic. Cast-O-Matic 8.7.0 is now switching to Albi for its Boost integration. And I think this is absolutely fantastic because Albi is going to be available in your web browser. 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If Podcast Addict ever gets around to it, I think they're going to be using Albi. There's going to be AntennaPod one day potentially with Albi support. So there's, I think, a lot of people coalescing around using the Albi backend. And what's beautiful about Albi, that's open source. And they let you use your own private node if you'd like, or you can use their hosted solution. So it makes it approachable for the self-hosting geeks like me or for the folks that want the really easy, straightforward solution. And once you're loaded up with Albi, even if you stop using Cast-O-Matic or you want to switch to Podverse and you stop using that, you can still boost the shows from the Podcast Index website. So seeing these different apps coalesce around Albi, I like a lot because it just makes it so portable for everybody.
1: Yeah, we've had some good successes with Albi on our back end recently as well. And I think, what are we in? Week three of all three of us hosts, at least, Wes, you and I, having Albi on the back end, Drew as well. And it's been solid. And a new thing for me is I'm getting these emails now that just kind of give me like, hey, this person boosted you. And it's just so nice. I feel like where we were a year ago with how easy this stuff was to do for, you know, us on the receiving side. Thank you, everyone. It's just amazing. And I hope it keeps going in that direction.
0: I think the simplest way to summarize the journey is when you and I first started messing around with this over a year ago, it was a 4-day, yeah, 5-day process to get it working. And now with Albi, it can be a 5-minute process.
1: It took me less than 5 minutes, actually. It was really incredible. So
0: it's so great. Huge innovations we're seeing there, and it's making it so much more approachable. And RSS.com and Blueberry are integrating, in some cases, Albi, but they're integrating value for value on the hosting level. So I think it's just about time for us to jump in the time machine. I figured we should probably go forward this week. But before we do that, I want to mention our friends at Linode, who are on board for just a little bit longer here on Office Hours. And we have appreciated it every single week they supported the show. And you can say thank you by going to linode.com/Jupiter, and you get $100 credit in return. And you can see how Linode is now powered by Akamai. All the tools you love, the dashboard, the CLI, the API, their regions, they're all getting better. They're investing big time in the infrastructure, rolling out more resources closer to where you're at, from your LAN all the way out to like Brent's house. They're going to have more infrastructure. They're going crazy. They have some really cool plans that I got to see. And along with large data centers, like another dozen data centers, they're also rolling out these micro data centers. And, they have this global reach now of Akamai. It's like a supercharged jetpack for them. I'm really excited. And the folks that I've known still seem they're there. They're still working. They're still heads down on the Linode product. So I love that. You know, you never really know, but it's like peanut butter and jelly here so far. So go check it out, linode.com/Jupiter. It's true. You know, they're not renewing at the end of the quarter on Office Hours. So we will probably transition the format of Office Hours at that point. But I think maybe we'll talk more about that in the boost segment, because there's a couple ideas that came in that are worth talking about. But because, you know, we're a little out of steam, but we need to go to the future. I thought we really have to be careful. We don't want to exhaust ourselves. We don't want to cause any kind of like singularity events or paradoxes. So what we need to do is channel the meta energy from Zuckerberg, who is creating a future out of narrative alone. And from there, we will find ourselves swept away to the future.
2: What's up? It is time for us to adopt a new company brand to encompass everything that we do, to reflect who we are and what we hope to build. I am proud to announce that starting today, our company is now

0: This isn't about spending more time on screens. It's about making the time that we already spend better. We're starting to see a lot of these technologies. Next, there are avatars. And that's how we're going to represent ourselves in the metaverse.
1: Alright, perfect.
0: I thought I was supposed to be the robot. You'll see their facial expressions. You'll get to decide when you want to be with other people. When you want to block someone from appearing in your space. Or when you want to take a break and teleport to a private bubble.
2: Meta, meta, meta, meta, meta.
0: We're going to talk about the metaverse.
2: Meta, meta, meta.
3: Oh, here we go. We're almost out of the BS vortex. Whew. Wow. So, welcome to the future. That was a little rough. I apologize.
4: That was super rough. Yeah. You did not give me a heads up about that.
3: Yeah, you have to harness the power of the narrative to get to the future. And we rode on Zuck's coattails for that one. I apologize, but I don't know a better way to get to the future, Brent. If you do, if you have a better way to time travel, you'll let me know. Okay.
4: Can't. Now that we're here, can't we just ask them?
3: And yeah, maybe they've invented time machines now. Yeah, I don't know. That's a good point. So now that we've harnessed the raw powers of the Zuck narrative, Brent and I are here, and we will relay back to you what we see. We cannot bring you with us, but we can be remote viewers for you. And the first thing that I see here in the year 2033 is me living somewhere comfortable, remote, but not too remote. And Brent, along with the kids, they visit often. Brent brings his awesome bang bus, all loaded out with the latest tech. Now, Brent, what did you do for the kiddies? Did you bring some cats with you? I mean, this is 10 years in the future. So do you still have cats? Do you still have them incorporated into your life? Did you build facilities into the bang bus for the cats? I got a lot of questions.
4: Well, yes, cats are always a part of my life. They are a different set since, you know, aging and such. Although I hope very soon that anti-aging stuff is happening. You've got this funny trick, I think, with... what's that Levi 2.0 you've got over there wagging his tail beside you?
3: Yeah, you see that? Yeah, it turned out we had a listener in the dog cloning business, and they contacted me, and it looks like I got Levi cloned. I thought I was going to have to switch to cats. So that's good.
4: How come you didn't share that technology? Anyways, we'll talk about that later. Mm-hmm.
3: Oh, they only clone dogs. Yeah. Hey, it looks like we still have a couple of the OG shows going. That artwork has changed, though, so I don't recognize it.
4: That means we're in the, like, quadruple digits of these shows? Is that actually what's happening?
3: I wish we could find Wes. He's probably an adorable old man now, right? I mean, it's 2033.
4: Oh, I just pictured him in, like, a vest or something. He's just wonderful.
3: Yeah, years of late-night coding sessions, though, haven't been great, I think. I'm just noticing. But, you know, otherwise... I think Wes will, he'll probably outlive us all, actually. So he's still around, no doubt about it. But we do have a whole meta network of shows. So we have some of our OG shows going, but I see we have friends doing podcasts with us. I don't think anybody really talks about the podcast network in 2033, Brent. I think the podcast network it's not dead, but it's just an old idea. Maybe it's evolved now into like a federation of content creators who are self-governing and mostly autonomous, but also working together in areas that make sense. And the ideas of working through splits and having everything transparent, that's probably just been integrated at this point. And so where they do cross over and support each other, all that's out there and transparent for the listeners to see.
4: I love this idea of just like coordinating and collaborating no matter where we are in the, I was going to say world, but maybe we're on different planets too at this point. I don't know.
3: Whoa. Yeah, you would be remote. Yeah, you're probably still remote.
4: You said remote, so like, yeah. Let's go remote.
3: Yeah, you're probably so remote. Now you've moved to Mars, and so your latency is probably like it is today when we're talking to you from Canada. You know? So it's like, here we are in 2033, and Brent's still got high latency. But you're definitely going to be on Starlink on Mars, no doubt about that.
4: Well, they named it appropriately, at least.
3: Let's see. So I think value for value looks like it's kind of just, yeah. Yeah, it's kind of just stuck around. Who would have known? It spread beyond podcasting, too. And now that it's just kind of an expected concept, we see all these platforms just have support built in for it. And membership programs at this point have become an integrated part of value for value and are just more flexible than we ever could have imagined. And things like Boost still exists. Of course, advertising seems to be playing a much less direct role in most podcasts that are considered independent. And video seems like it did actually become the primary domain of advertising just due to the production costs. It's hard to fund video production with value for value, it seems. So, yeah, I mean, that's what I noticed that. But I don't know, Brent, what are you noticing?
4: Well, I'm loving this idea of how podcasts have changed the world. Like this value for value system that, do you remember like 10 years ago, we were sitting in your office playing with it, thinking, oh, this could be kind of fun for a couple months. All of a sudden, look at us now. Like, what are we, 10 years into the future of that idea that started way back then?
3: Bitcoin's $1 million now. So, you know, that's how you afford your fancy apartment on Mars.
4: Yeah, but that's no surprise. We all always knew that was going to happen.
3: Okay. Yeah. It's nice, though. I think, you know, three pools was a bit excessive, considering you hardly swim, but...
4: Well, but the really kind of neat thing is how this value for value, like, you know how you can do value as you listen way back when and just kind of trickled in as you listen to, I don't know, your favorite podcast. Remember there were just a tiny portion of them that used to do this value for value stuff? Yeah. Well, these days, like, I'm literally paying for my electricity through the Lightning Network. Doesn't that make a lot of sense?
3: Yeah, just pay when you turn the light on and it's a small amount and you have it capped. I like that model that they came up with. It makes so much sense for those things, you know, and especially when you travel and you're not using it. That's nice. I think what was unsurprising but disappointed that we saw is so many AI generated shows and media now. A lot of the AI stuff.
4: Oh, gosh.
3: I think it's just too much. Went too far.
4: You know, the ones that really get me is the ones that are 100% AI.
3: Yeah.
4: So it's like the AI talking to the AI. And I don't know why. Why do people even?
3: It's like they're fans of AI avatars now. These AI avatars became celebrities.
4: Well, more so than you and I, that's for sure.
3: Well, yeah, that's, well, you know, come on, that's not hard. But I mean, these, it's unbelievable. They're getting interviews. AI is interviewing AI. I don't need it.
4: But what do you think of this new, like, human verified hosts idea that's been going around?
3: Well, you know, there's a big controversy about the verification with the chip. I don't know. I could see why people would have a problem with that. If you came back 10 years ago and told us that they're verifying your real online with a chip in your hand, we would have said crazy, right? Like, people would have said that's crazy 10 years ago. But like, look at all these people getting the chip in the hand, right? So, yeah, it's
4: have you considered this? I don't know if you've seen this one. Mm. They've got this voice implant that you can do to keep your voice a little younger. Do you remember you in the early days?
3: Yeah.
4: You were like super high pitched and then you've slowly come to this really nice point.
3: Now I'm an old man.
4: But we don't, you know, in another 10 years, yeah, that's the thing. We don't want Prospector Chris coming back. So have you considered getting that upgrade?
3: Get the voice modulator installed. Yeah, it's probably the way to go. But I'd first have to get the interface installed so they can, you know.
4: Oh, and That's
3: like, I just want to get all done in one procedure. I don't want to have to get cut up a whole bunch of times getting all these different components installed. But, you know, then the recovery time when you do it all at once is like a week and you get the headaches. Mm-hmm. So I'm waiting for a little bit. I think version 2 will be slightly better. But I understand the problem there because if some people, they have medical conditions where they don't have a voice. It's great there. Or, you know, maybe you have an online job and you're using your avatar all the time in the metaverse. You want your voice to match the avatar. It's a real problem. And people feel like they can't express themselves fully until their physical body matches their virtual body more. They're just set on it. I think they're just going to end up messing themselves up. But, you know, I'm an old man at this point, so I get to be a curmudgeon. And I got a clone dog. So how bad can it be?
4: Hey, have you considered then, you know, like a Levi voice? I know he's got the like cute bark and the little snarls and stuff, but you want to talk to him?
3: We should get a voice translator. Can we do that? Can AI translate dog speak now in the future?
4: I mean,
3: probably, huh?
4: I don't see why not.
3: It seems like it would be almost easier than human speech because there's less things to figure out what they're saying. I mean, I figured out what he's saying. I can talk to the dog and I'm one person. So... Yeah, he talks. You know he does. He and I have conversations. And this new one, I think he's plotting something a little off about the clone dog. I just haven't really figured it out yet. I'm glad to see podcasts still going. I'm glad to see all this going, but it's just a mess, you know? And this chip hurts.
4: Well, one problem with podcasts that I'm seeing, especially for our network, is we're getting all these shows that are just deep fakes of us. You know, we try so hard to continue to be humans, which is not that easy. Talking into these ancient microphone technology or whatever. But have you seen those shows where they're just taking everyone from our hosted? Yeah.
3: Well, I know we've been talking about this behind the scenes. You know, as I look through my future Periscope, I've seen us arguing about this, but I think this is the backup crew we've always been wanting. We just have to get it dialed in. And I think we should have invested in this a couple of years ago. The YouTubers have been doing it for a while, and it's working great for them. They're pumping out content four times a day. As podcasters, we're lagging behind. And, you know, I got to go on my future road trip to Mars to visit you. Somebody's got to make the shows. I can't make the shows while in transit. You know, and that takes 4 days now. I'm going to be AFK for 4 days while I travel to Mars. It's ridiculous.
4: Yeah, but they're like convincing people that I actually like kangaroos. And I never said that. I never, up to this point, never, ever said that.
3: You signed the disclosure saying we could use your voice as AI. Well, yeah, you didn't limit what we could make it say. I'm sorry.
4: That was 9 years ago. How was I supposed to know?
3: Yeah. Well, don't tell your past self. So looking around, I'm glad to see we're still going. I'm glad to see Bitcoin's a million and we're so rich now that Brent has an apartment with three pools on Mars. Somehow I must have lost all my Bitcoin, though, because I notice I'm still living in an RV in El Salvador. But at least I have future Starlink, I guess. And I'm happy.
4: Yeah, but you've been telling me about that virtual studio that you've been building. You want to give us a tour?
3: Yeah, I wonder if we could. Okay, well, I'll paint you a mental picture since you probably can't see it. But yeah, I put on the computer headset, which is actually, of all things, built by Intel. Intel makes products directly now after years of getting their arse handed to them. And they're manufacturing face computers. And you put this sucker on. It's got 3 days of battery life. It's got a processor in there that's absolutely as fast as anything you would have had back in the day. And my entire production studio is right there. I attach a microphone right to it like a headset. It comes with the headphones attached to it. And it's an entire podcast production studio in a headset. We all link up. We join a virtual space. And it's low latency. And the great thing with it is it's really pushed forward low latency comms for all people. Because as content creators, have really been on the edge of this for a while now. And like the normies are using it now. So it's pretty neat stuff. Although it leaves a mark around my face. You know, I mean, it could be because we use the Zuckerberg energy. So there may be some metaverse influence in here. We may be in a reality that's been a little bit influenced. So you can't take all of this may not turn out. We just won't know until we get there. That was just based on the method in which we traveled.
4: I will say this virtual studio plugin system. I'm loving, you know, you used to do that in your software or whatever, get rid of that. But the one I appreciate the most for you, Chris, is the one that corrects all of your your misnaming all of those project names and like people's names and people from all over the world. It's hard.
3: How embarrassing was that? Oh, man.
4: These days, nobody ever knows because it just fixes all that stuff in real time for you. So, I mean, I know you're a babbling, you know.
3: 10 years down the road, I can hardly get it out anymore. I can barely get the words out. But the AI, you know, you remember, Brent, when it first launched, there was like that delay.
4: Oh,
3: we had to have like a little bit of delay on the live stream for the AI to process.
4: It was a little awkward.
3: Yeah.
4: Yeah.
3: Yeah. But now with the hardware accelerating chips that OBS uses, it's real time. It's so smooth. You can't even tell when I screw up. Yeah. And they can even make my eyes look like I'm looking at the camera, even when I'm like looking off and falling asleep because I'm an old man doing pods still, sitting down, you know?
4: Yeah, you know, I don't find they got that right. So it's a little creepy, but give another 10 years, maybe?
3: That's just because I have it set to stare into your soul.
4: Oh, you have it to creep mode. I see. I didn't see that option.
3: Now, thinking about this, we got to get back, but we don't want to get back in the Zuck-influenced reality. We got to make sure that we break back to our original timeline channel. So I think we have to channel an original meme from the internet that was pre-Zuck being a robot. We got to go further back into the internet meme so that way we can find the correct origin point for our return. Are you ready? Are you done in 2033?
4: I mean, I said I was ready last time, but you didn't tell me all the details. So I think, no, I'm not ready, but let's go.
3: Buckle up, buddy. Here we go.
5: Well, I woke up to go give me a cold pop. Then I thought somebody was barbecuing. I said, oh, Lord Jesus.

0: And now, it is time for Le Boost.
1: There we go. We're back.
2: Oh, it hurts so bad.
1: Yeah.
2: Oh,
1: yeah.
2: That feeling is odd.
1: Yeah. A little,
2: the first time you do it.
1: You're a little queasy, aren't you? I understand.
2: Is that really how you would describe it?
1: Yeah, you know.
2: It's more like I feel like I got turned inside out and then back inside in again. And I don't know if I liked it.
1: No, I think we could only do that at most every 10 episodes. It'd have to be every 10 episodes. Could not do it very often, right? Maybe once every 10. We go to the future. We see what's going on.
2: You might get used to it.
1: No, we'll see. You never get used to it because you can't use the same meme twice.
2: Well, can I add flavors or something?
1: Yeah. Or a remix, as they call it. You know, you want a meme remix potentially. Yeah. It turns out the reality is based on memes. Who knew? Kind of one of those things. But once you figure it out, you can harness the BS narrative of the meme. And that's where the real power lies, the more you know. All right, so let's get into some boosts because we are laying down the foundation for the future of podcasting, as we just witnessed by going to the future. And DJ Hunter 67 is our baller this week. Hey, rich lobster! 240,000 sats. First time boosting. Here's to more episodes of Office Hours. It was a real treat to hear about the JB Network's past. Perhaps a show about the history of JBs in the future. You certainly have enough content. Well, DJ, thank you. Thank you for being our baller this week. Really appreciate that. And I hope you enjoy the trip to the future. Let us know if we missed anything. If you have an opportunity to channel the memes and go yourself, report back. Paul comes in with 23,100 sats across three boosts. The first one, 22,000. Hey. Longtime listener of many of your podcasts. I noticed a trend across a couple of them regarding the conversation about the inbound change to the content of the network. Every time, I sense a lot of guilt.
2: Oh.
1: All I can say is, please don't feel guilty. What other media stream provides content for this long? Star Trek, Season 45, Episode 7 is not the norm. As a fan, I have faith in you and the brand, and I feel guilty for not supporting as much as I could. And change is good. He goes on to say with another 1,000 sats. Also, the other trip to, what is he saying there, Brent?
2: I think just get rid of other. Also, for the trip to Brighton, the offer. It's an offer.
1: Oh, offer. That's what he means, the offer. Gotcha. And here's my fountain sats as well. Well, thank you, sir. Thank you very much. Oh, yes, I see. He followed up and did say offer. You're a gentleman.
2: That's a boosted correction.
1: Yeah, he boosted a correction.
2: That's hilarious. Mm-hmm.
1: We'll take it. Mirror Mortals podcast comes in with some Grandpa Ducks, 22,222.
3: Quacka waka, it's a treasure. Yippee!
1: Really appreciated this episode. That was Let's Play Doctor. Came just in the nick of time for my prep and research. A call for everyone who isn't streaming or boosting to pitch in and send value for your favorite JB shows. Every little bit counts.
2: Wait. Prep and research for what? I want to know more.
1: Rumor has it I may make an appearance on the Mere Mortals podcast and do a little chat. Perhaps soon. Yeah. When that's published, I'll put a link in the notes here. I guess, or maybe in the next episode. I'm sure it'll probably be out by then. Daja also comes in with some Grandpa Ducks, 22,222.
3: This old duck still got it.
1: I love the candor and I love you guys. You're not afraid to be vulnerable and let the audience know how it is. Plus one to the Mere Mortals podcast boost as well. Anyone and everyone listening, if you can, please consider boosting your favorite JB shows or pick up a party membership. Hear, hear. Thank you, guys. I really appreciate like you guys getting it. It means a lot. Because you imagine this is my whole life. It's my income. It's been our family business for about 18 years. So, yeah, it means a lot to us.
2: One thing I've really appreciated about, you know, us being transparent is the audience has had so many good ideas and feedback for us on how to sort of tweak things or change things or just what they want. So, I mean, we're taking in a bunch of these ideas and we'll see where they end up. But I feel like there's some experimentation to be had here in a little bit.
1: Yeah, I was initially hesitant to start the conversation before the ad run was done, you know, because some of the sponsors still have ads for a few weeks and that stuff takes a while. I may still sell some ads, you know, the quarter's not over yet. But it has been productive getting the conversation started early and taking in their feedback. So I am also glad we did it. Sebastian comes in with 6,384 sats. Here's all my sats I earned through Fountain. Thanks for providing us with the great content. I'm moving back to Overcast because the Fountain app is garbage. That sounds like something an Overcast user would say, I have to say. Just because that's something Marco would say. you know, it's not as polished as Overcast because Overcast has a very experienced developer that's been working on it for like a decade. Right. Fountain is trying a whole bunch of new stuff, including a whole new paradigm around bringing in some social aspects to Fountain. I hate to use that term, but it is what it is. But it's social aspects done right, which is an area that Marco's not even thinking about. But I also think Overcast is great. And, you know, the reality is you get Albie and then you use the podcast index. You don't have to switch your podcast app to keep on boosting. And it looks like they gave us some GPS coordinates and they're coming in right there in the corner of Michigan, right there in the armpit. On the other side of the dong. So, you know, you have Lake Michigan, the dong, and then you have the armpit over here. You know what I'm saying? If you visualize it.
2: I think now that you've translated it, I know what you're saying.
1: That's why we have Wes do the locations in LUP, because that's my version of doing the locations. Perhaps you prefer one or the other. Gene Bean comes in with 5,120 sats.
4: Boost!
1: And he says, it's cross-sat three boosts. He says, the opening audio of How to Linux was really good. Goes on to say, you're talking about a drop in ad revenue. Have you considered leaning harder into Adam Curry's model of value for value, more so than you do already, to make up the difference? Well, I'm not sure what we would do to lean in harder. You know, we have boosts in the shows and memberships, but I think we have been, right? Like, we've been trying to encourage more because I'm trying to gauge how far we could get with reduced advertising, because reduced advertising doesn't only mean reduced ads for you guys, which some of you don't even care about. It means, I can't even really realistically tell you, but if I said 80% less work for me, that might not be an exaggeration. So if I had 80% more time back, it would change my life. I would live a healthier lifestyle. It'd be more sustainable to do this. And the shows would inevitably get more, they would inevitably get more focus. I fantasize that if I had all of a sudden more time, I would take a little bit of time to recoup. And then I would probably hit it harder than I've ever hit it. But I would probably want to recoup for a little bit. And so when I look at the next 10, 15 years of where I want to take JB, essentially if I consider this, I feel like where I'm at right now isn't even the midpoint of my career. I feel like I've got probably another 25 years in me, 30 years in me, assuming my health holds up. So if I think about what I want that business to represent, what I want that brand to represent over time, and the quality of the content that I want to come out, I don't know it. It's not that there's no role for advertising. It's great advertisers in the right situation, potentially, or for the right type of opportunity, like maybe a Linux Fest event or a traveling kind of thing. I don't know, but I'm using this moment in time to evaluate some of that. It's risky for me personally. It's dangerous financially, but if I'm looking at this economic downturn, that's definitely at least hitting advertising, and I'm thinking about where I want to be when things pick back up and they start knocking on my door again, I'm thinking I'm taking some of that crap sandwich right now, potentially, while everybody's going to be taking a bit of a crap sandwich. And leaning more into value for value is something we're going to do as we just figure out how to do it better. And, you know, like, one thing I've got to really make sure I figure out is make sure the members still feel like they're appreciated, right? Because I think, because the members don't get funny soundboard effects, and because there's not an open messaging system attached with the subscription, I think they feel like they get left out, even though they're kind of crucial to the budgeting and long-term sustainability. So it's got to figure that out as part of the value for value thing as well. He goes on with one last boost. He says, how did you go about getting the sats into the Cash App from Zeus while mobile? That's a trick I haven't figured out. Okay, so the Zeus wallet is designed to connect to a Lightning node, and you need to have a Lightning node with some sats on it. When you do that, the Zeus wallet essentially becomes a wallet front end to your node. Now, I've got a couple of nodes, so this is something that's pretty easy for me to experiment with, but if you don't have a node, Zeus might not be the right one for you. But assuming you have a Lightning node that you self-host, or that you have access to the RPC protocol, you can just point Zeus at your node and it acts as a node front end. It'll show you your channel status. It'll show you your on-chain balance, your Lightning balance, and it lets you receive and send sats. And Cash App, which is fantastic, is on the Lightning network, just like the Strike app is. Two competing applications speaking the same open standard. And I can send value sats from my open source, self-hosted implementation to the Cash App or the Strike app or Albie or any podcast I want that has Boost anywhere on the Lightning Network, like you can with email and SMTP. It's beautiful. And so I just load up Zeus and I send the sats to the Cash App over Lightning. Cash App will generate your Lightning address to send it to. They show up in 2 seconds because the Lightning Network is instantaneous and it's glorious. And then once they're in the Cash App, you can just sell them instantly. And once you sell them instantly, they're available as a spending credit in the Cash App. And you can make the Cash App one of your wireless payment options. So I don't have this option on my Pi-Zelle 7 running Drafine OS, but I do have it on my Internet Phone 13, which is now working again. And so when I double click the power button on my Internet 13 phone, the Cash App comes up and I can just tap to pay. And the entire process takes longer to explain than it does to actually do. I mean, I could probably do it in 15 seconds now. It's really great. I experimented with another time using it to pick up when we were in where were we, Brent? Pasadena?
2: Oh, yeah. Yeah, it was. Sat Stakes.
1: We bought some Sat Stakes. And what we did there is we did a Lightning transfer to Bit Refill, which lets you turn sats into gift cards. And they have like every company in the States that has gift cards. And so we just converted it to like a Instacart. We did Instant Cart and we ordered groceries with sats. And one of them was some of it was steaks. And it's so simple because it's over Lightning. It happens immediately. So you're not like waiting around for a transaction to finalize or anything like that. I hope that made sense. I wanted to mention Nomadic Coder came in with 5,555 sats, but provided no message, but I just wanted to give them a thanks. Tux MM also came in with 5,000 sats. First time booster, Tux says. Long time listener. Thank you very much. I started in circa 2007 when I would transfer episodes onto a Cowan MP3 player as I took my baby girl on walks with the stroller. I called into Linux Action Show via Skype live with you and Brian Lunduke once. I remember that. I'm trying to figure out a way to boost monthly. As you mentioned, money is tight for everyone, but I'm willing to give up a few cups of coffee to support the network. Also, I just started my journey with Fedora Kino Night. So far, loving it. My daily driver is Debian KDE. Well, Tux, that's, first of all, thank you for listening so long. And God, it's so, I know I say this, but I'm so blown away by how many long-timers have never, ever, ever reached out. And then we have the boost and we're hearing from them.
2: It's crazy.
1: It's like the OG long-timers coming through to support us at a moment of where when we need, probably have ever needed it the most. It's kind of amazing. And I love hearing the setup info to it. Curious to know how a Fedora Kino Night works out for you and if you've tried Silverblue before that. Oh, it sounds like you're probably just a Plasma guy, though, so I totes get it. Now, you asked about monthly boosts. There's not a lot of options here, but this is an area under active development, so in a few months, you'll probably see more and more options. But what we do have and is actually getting used by listener Bob is something called Oak Node. And Oak is a tool that lets you just essentially stream sats on a schedule. You could do it hourly, daily. It's kind of like setting up a cron job for sending sats is basically what it is. Yeah. And you need to have a node to do this. So that's why it's kind of like not my go-to solution. But if you have an existing node, you can schedule a payout of whatever you think is right at whatever time you think is right to the creators that support Lightning payments. And so listener Bob does this to my Albie address, which is like chrislass@albie.net. Everybody that signs up for Albie automatically gets one of these LNURL addresses that look like an email address. Traditionally, Lightning addresses are these long strings of numbers and letters. But there is a standard called the LNURL, which is sort of a friendly, almost like DNS name on top of that. And when you sign up for Albie, you automatically get one. And so like I said, mine's like chrislass@getalbie.com. And Brent's would be whatever his username is at albie.com. Or net or whatever. But you get my point. And then you can point Oak to that, which is at oak-node.net. And I'll put a link in the show notes. And then schedule it up and point it at your favorite podcasters. There's a few folks out there doing this. They just kind of set it and forget it. And they just listen without any concern or guilt. I'll put a link to Oak in the notes. And thanks for listening for so long, man. And thanks for trying out Fountain and the whole boost thing just to write in. It means more than you could know. The Muso comes in with 10,000 sats.
4: Coming in hot with the boost.
1: I boosted a while ago to Linux Unplugged about annual payments for memberships. Any progress on setting that up? This is a question that comes in a lot. I have a ticket in with Memberful support to figure out if there's a way we can just add annual options to the existing plans. The answer I got about a year ago when I asked this question was, I have to create all new plans that are duplicates of the monthly plans. And then I have to make sure that on the back end, we're posting the right content to all the right plans and stuff. And it gets
2: clumsy.
1: So that's trying to sort that out. And if that's what we have to do, that's what we have to do, because I've had several requests. But we do have something brand new that I just set up today that I would love to get some help testing, because I don't have a super easy way to test this. I'm not a member. I can like get some test stuff, but I have to deactivate some features and it's not ideal. So what I have set up and enabled is pay what you want memberships. Now there is the minimum price. That's the default price for the membership. Sometimes it goes on sale, but not often, but you can increase it to whatever you feel is a fair value. And it's enabled for Jupiter.party memberships, for Unplugged Core memberships. I believe I turned it on for all of them, but definitely for Jupiter Party and the Unplugged Core. And you can go to Jupiter.party and you can sign up and you can pop up the number to whatever you think is the fair amount. And I would love to know feedback on how that works, especially if you already have a plan. Because I really don't know how it works for upgrading your plan, your existing plan. Like I can't speak to that. And I could really use the feedback before I go announce this on all the shows. So if you do get a chance to try it, I would really like to know how it worked for you and what you think of the functionality. So that has been enabled for Jupiter.party, Unplugged Core, and I believe Coder and self-hosted. So let us know.
2: Well, Chris, I'm looking here at least at the interface for joining the membership, and seems to work great, actually. It's funny you did this. I didn't know you did this. And a week ago, I looked at this and I thought, geez, wouldn't it be nice if you could just set your own amount?
1: Yeah.
2: With a minimum?
1: Right.
2: And you went ahead and did that. I didn't even know that was an option. It looks great.
1: You know, I got like a lot of emails on this and I was like, I really got to look into this. And I think their implementation is pretty easy. The way they do it is they have the standard price and then just a little plus minus, and you can just increase the amount and then set it. Now, I don't have the annual stuff figured out yet. And I think that would probably help people with this a little bit, but I am trying to see if we can do it in an organized way, and it's just kind of engaging with their support. So we'll see. But I hope. All right, we're starting to round it out, and we have a boost from a longtime booster, but haven't heard from a while, Mr. Rusta Castaversa with 12,000 sats.
4: It's over 9,000!
1: Now, he spread it across 4,000 boosts and writes, I love the meta aspect of office hours. If boosts keep you on the air, then that's my incentive to do it. Maybe we could have a boost to unlock an episode. That way you don't spend time thinking about or prepping it until it looks like the community is ready to throw in.
2: Ooh. That's a fun idea.
1: I think this might be the model going forward after Linode is done sponsoring.
2: For office hours, you mean?
1: Yeah, for office hours. Because the most expensive part of office hours is just getting it produced, you know, because we pay for our definitely well-deserved editing, you know, whatever Drew Tridges is definitely, I'm not complaining, but I'm just saying we have to pay for it to get edited. It has to go out. It takes our time. Like, there's costs involved in producing the show. The nice thing about sort of like a boost threshold would be like, okay, we could check the box. We can pay that bill. Let's go produce it. Because if you think about living through lean times, you don't want to get ahead of your skis and start making a bunch of content you can't pay for. I mean, we already have stuff sitting on digital shelves that we can't pay to have produced. So I don't want to get to that situation. And I think the other thing that I like about it is I've always wanted office hours to really kind of have a little more Q&A to it, but I've never quite nailed how to do that. Like, the whole idea was you come into the office and you ask the questions that's going on with JB and we answer what's going on. But then we kind of, you know, settled on other stuff. But I think we could incorporate more of that on the regular. And then when we get to like a boost threshold of like 800,000 sats or something. So maybe it takes a month. I don't know. But when we get to a certain boost threshold, we take the questions we have. We look at what other content, what other things we want to talk about. And we put together an episode and we release it that week. Something like that. We'd have to kind of discuss it more behind the scenes to figure out actually how to make sure we could schedule time and all that. But I think that might be a format going forward for us. They continue. I had a thought. If times do get lean, it might be time to monetize the JB podcast website as a platform. Put a license on it and tear it out. Call it the Podcasters Pipeline. If someone wants to use it as a network site for multiple shows, they can pay the big PP license. If they're just going to get a single license, then it's just the JB PP license. If someone needs support with the page, maybe you encourage them to pay in sats. That could then support the RSS feed splits and get all that set up, and a person could boost in or stream sats to it. It's an interesting idea. I don't know. I mean, it's not, we didn't build the website to make a profit on it, right? In fact, if anything, I'd be happy if more people adopted it and we got some of these features on our website just sort of as a standard for podcasters. And putting a price on it would slow that down. I'm at the point now where it's excruciating for me how slow podcasters are at adopting new features. I mean, like, how many podcasters do you know that don't even bother with chapters? Or, like, links? Oh,
2: too many.
1: Like, a lot of podcasts don't even have links or, like, can hardly bother with a description.
2: It's the basics.
1: Oh, so to say nothing about lit and boosts and transcripts. Like, my goodness, I am so ready for this to move faster because, like, we can do better. We can make this a better medium. And if I were to license the website, I feel like I'd be contributing negatively to that momentum. I want to do everything I can to accelerate people adopting those standards and those features, you know?
2: It would also necessarily change our focus of the kind of work we're doing on a daily basis. You know, if you're all of a sudden doing support for some software, that's a totally different business, really.
1: True.
2: I'm not sure it's one we're interested in doing.
1: Rusta also says that they made the switch to Podverse full-time from Fountain, says they like it overall, but the queue system needs some work. This is the first time boosting from their platform, and he says he loves it more than Albie, and he really likes the clipping functionality, but he does miss some of the social stuff that Fountain has. He's going to give Castomatic a try probably in the future and then just cycle through the players like I do. Yeah, we need it. We came up with distro hopping. Is it like catcher hopping? Like, what are we doing?
2: Yeah. Yeah, it totally is.
1: Old Bear 454 comes in.
5: B-O-O-S-T.
1: With 5,000 sats. I really like this show. I hope you don't cancel it. Honestly, I think you're putting too much work into it. Maybe consider doing it less frequently, every 2 weeks, once a month. Make it a feedback-driven show. E.g., we boost them with questions and you try to answer them. Like a professor's office hours. Okay, you see, Bear's on the same page with us here. The professor thing's funny, but
2: I like how he highlighted try to answer them. Like, maybe it won't be possible for all questions.
1: You never know. Sometimes you get some crazy ones. All right, so let's see. We've got just a few more boosts, and then we are all wrapped up. And, oh, look at this. It's a whole bunch of duckies.
6: I'm a duck. D-U-K, duck. Loaded with talent.
1: LRA741 comes in. It's been a little bit. Nice to hear from you. Re-listening to this episode so I can vote with my sats on trying to keep this show around. Probably won't be enough, but I just wanted to try. JB survival is more important in the long run. Sorry, I've been AFK. Life has been crazy. I'm trying to get back as soon as possible because I want to help with the website stuff again. Another row of ducks. We got two row of ducks total. By the way, I love the historical view of JB's past and the podcasting industry overall. Really fascinating. Thanks for sticking around for 29 episodes so far. I honestly never thought we'd make it to 30.
2: I can't believe we've hit that mark. And
1: Faraday Fedora gave us a CPR boost to keep the show going. 1,111 sats. And Marchie, who's a party member, says they also listen to the public feeds and they think it's kind of validating to hear other members boosting in confirming that they also listen to the public feeds.
2: That's great.
1: They mentioned they also like Spotify though, because they also kind of want to mix in music sometimes. Says as long as the memberships help out the show, I don't mind about the ads really and prefer the edited versions of the shows. Hopefully JB weathers the upcoming ad drought and comes back stronger than ever. Woo! I'll give a big loud ding to that. Thank you, everybody. We had 24 boosts, 16 boosters total, and individually, I should say, individual boosters. And it was a grand total sat boost of 363,475 sats. And that's something I'm going to try to start doing, is mentioning the total sats that came in. So if we were to say produce once we hit a certain milestone, kind of like a bounty, we would be just about half short of the bounty, which is not really that bad, considering this is just one episode. You know, the question is, would people continue to boost and get that amount up there when we're not publishing episodes? I suspect no.
2: Mm-hmm.
1: I don't think people will just randomly boost after a couple of weeks, but we'll see. You know, we'll probably try experimenting with that starting in Q3. But thank you, everybody who did come in.
2: I think we should also mention Linux Unplugged did quite well this week. Number four, I think, on the rolling lit fountain.
1: Yeah, number four on the fountain charts. And that's because I don't think they're correctly counting all of the sats that come in from the other network still. Even though I am sending them to Fountain, a little bit of a split. I don't think they're, because I think otherwise we would have been, we had a total of like 1.7 million sats sent into Love.
2: It was incredible. So yeah. Thank you, everyone.
1: But we're still number four just based on the Fountain contributions alone. So that's, I'm happy with that. Very happy with that. I want to mention the music. The songs you heard in today's episode are from the Remix Bros on YouTube, and I will put a link in the show notes to their channel because they've got some fun, usually news-related stuff or, you know, internet meme-related stuff. And, of course, we have a whole back catalog of Office Hours. If you're wondering what we've been up to over the last year or so, you can go to officehours.hair and a whole network of shows that you already know about over at JupiterBroadcasting.com, so I don't got to tell you about any of that. They already know. That's why they're here, right? So I guess that's it. I think we're done. Yeah? You got anything else? You done?
2: Well, you've got this strange object on your desk that you took from the future. Can you describe that a little bit? It's like...
1: Brent!
2: Oh, sorry.
1: Brent, don't tell him about that!
2: Sorry.
1: It's a sports almanac! Come on! That's how we're gonna make it big!
2: But it's a cube?
1: All right. We gotta get out of here. Thanks, everybody. We'll probably see you next time. Well, for episode 119, we're gathered together in a kitchen.
5: Yes, sir, we are.
1: And we have a special guest. Mr. Wes Payne is on the show with us this week.
7: Hey, thanks for having me back.
5: We bumped into Wes at NixCon.
1: Yeah.
5: Just now.
7: Well, of course.
1: Hey, stranger, we said. You want to come talk about home, you know, labs and self-hosting and Nix and stuff?
7: You know I do.
1: Yeah, so we're really glad to have you here. It's been way too long. You have been on the show, right?
7: I have.
1: Yeah.
7: It has been a minute, though.
5: When was the last time we did an episode in person?
7: I think Raleigh, maybe.
5: It's going to be a while ago.
1: Yeah. This is going to be a weird one just because we've never done a podcast in a kitchen, ever. Never recorded a JB show in a kitchen before.
5: Here we are. Like a bunch of influencers.
1: Yeah. But, you know, we asked the AI, we said, where's the best place to get an Airbnb in Pasadena, California? And this is where it told us to go.
5: You know, AI is the hot S of the moment, right?
1: Yeah.
5: And I've got a new NVIDIA GPU that I'm messing around with, doing some AI stuff, you know. So we thought we'd dig into that a little bit today. And I've been using some Nix to do it. And
7: heck yeah.
5: Whilst we're at NixCon, felt like the perfect opportunity to trot that out in the show. So here we are.
1: Here we are indeed. And I think, Alex, you were telling us before the show started, we said, wait, stop. That you had found somebody who's made a really brilliant video. They've made one video, and it's this one video.
5: Yeah, if I could only ever make one YouTube video for the rest of my life, and it'd be half as good as this one. There's a video from a chap called Peter Widden, and he has done a 33-minute long expose on training AI to play Pokemon with reinforcement learning. It's an absolutely outstanding video, and it's one of those things that makes you really realize that actually, oh yeah, all of these buzzwords around AI models and training and data sets and all that, it's actually just clever people behind the scenes writing some code for a computer to go, hot dog, not hot dog.
1: Yeah. Well, I think our angle, of course, on the show is going to be what you can do with this stuff that you can self-host.
5: Yes.
1: Maybe you can use privately. I like to try to find the ones I can ask spicy questions, you know, medical advice, things like that, you know, really get myself in trouble.
7: Just how to write C++.
1: Actually, you joke. I've had some success with writing home assistant automations, kind of using it to generate the YAML for a basic template that will provide notifications. And then I just go and swap in all the details.
7: I like the idea that people got so sick of YAML that we've had to create AIs to help us with it.
1: You could probably find something better, but that's what I've used it for.
5: Well, I mean, there's all sorts of amazing possibilities. If you're doing this stuff locally, like I came across this tool yesterday called TLM. And this essentially lets you talk to your terminal. So if you want to know, for example, which network interfaces are on your box and what, you know, we all know how to do IP space A or if config or whatever it is.
1: Yeah.
5: But then we have to, as humans, go through and find the IP address or the MAC address or whatever. Wouldn't it be nice if you could actually talk to a computer like it was a person and say, show me all your IP addresses, like in plain English.
7: Have it format the output the way you like.
5: So the thing I really like about TLM, I'm actually just playing with it on my laptop as we record right now. It doesn't actually execute any commands for you. I asked it, list all network interfaces, but only show their IP addresses. And then it showed me the ifconfig command with a pipe to grep, along with all the regex and all the rest of it required to cut everything else out. And then it printed out a list, 192.168.whatever, and then my tailscale 100 IP address.
1: That's like the LLM version of let me Google that for you. And here's the result, by the way.
5: Yeah. And I really like how TLM does it, because it says, right, I'm thinking about what it is you actually asked for. Here's the command that I think you're after. Shall I execute it? And then you have the final say about whether it actually runs that command on your system or not.
1: Yeah. This, you know, this is how you get to Star Trek, you know, because they don't tell the computer in Star Trek the commands. They just tell it what it wants.
7: I don't know that I maybe expected that Star Trek version would have, you know, rich and complicated interfaces, but we've done it the other way, right? We just built sophisticated enough reasoning agents that it can make sense of the soup we've created with computers.
5: What happens if I type in tea Earl Grey hot?
1: Yeah, you know.
5: Brew install cask tea Earl Grey hot. That's really? What okay. It wants to do. I don't think that's quite right.
1: I feel like it's also kind of ironic that there's all of this kind of intelligence and revolutionary new way of approaching getting information, and it's all behind chatbots. It's just, I find it to be sort of, I don't know, it almost sort of betrays the usefulness of it, because a chatbot seems like such a basic interface at first. But then when you start using these tools, you can, you know, for me, I use it to like get started. I need to go live, and I've got 30 seconds. I need to come up with an idea for why we're live or what the pitch should be. And I go in there and I say, this is what we're doing. Here's the thing. Give me a 2-sentence description. And it doesn't ever produce anything that I actually use, but it always gets me started.

0: Yeah. Or even something like tomorrow, turn the furnace on 2 hours earlier or something. Just something really basic that is actually an automation on the back end.
1: I've struggled for a long time with such a basic automation of, like, I want to play my drums, right? And I don't want to cool down the entire house for the rest of the day. But for the next hour or so, just blow the cold air at me. That's, you know, run the cold air for 1 hour. That's all I want.
2: Sounds simple.
1: It's not, because you have to record the current state of the system and then remember, and then actually go back to it afterwards and this, and make sure that other zones in the house aren't on heat, so they're not fighting each other. And
2: right,
1: because my house has three zones, and it's like, it's a bit of a pain.
0: Yeah, that's a lot of chaos. That can be a lot of chaos. You could see where just making that stuff would be more approachable too, to like the family members who aren't necessarily the ones that set it all up, but they could go to it and say, okay, I want the lights to turn on 2 hours before sunset. And it just creates the automation that does that.
1: Yep. So I was experimenting with the back end for this. And, you know, if you've been following any of this generative AI stuff, or you know, certainly in the self-hosting sphere, you probably will have heard of Olama as a project. And this thing loves graphics cards. Obviously, anything to do with AI, you know, GPUs is the way to go. I actually tried to run this on just a CPU just to see what would happen. And it was kind of like talking to a very slow, it was just one word at, it was just, it was super painful. And then I turned the GPU on, it was like ChatGPT plus speeds. It was actually kind of amazing.
0: Yeah, it's like old BBS dial-up compared to high-speed internet.
1: So using that fancy new Epic server that I talked about in the last episode, I passed through the NVIDIA GPU to a NixOS VM.
2: Ooh.
1: And I've got a Nix config, which I'm just going to put a link to you both for in the show notes, paste.ktz.cloud. And just, this is why I love Nix, because anybody listening to this show now that has an NVIDIA GPU could install this Nix config and run Olama.
0: Yeah, just works for them now.
1: With a fully accelerated NVIDIA GPU with power management enabled and everything else. Obviously, they might want to change the username, but still, it's. Can you actually believe how simple it is to get the NVIDIA drivers installed on Nix?
0: Yeah, I know. That was one of my aha moments with Nix, actually, when I realized I was actually going to use it on the desktop, was the first time I sat in. I'm like, okay, I'm going to get the NVIDIA graphics working. And it was, what, three lines, essentially? And I was done. And it never breaks.
1: Never say never.
0: You're right. But so far, it hasn't broke. And at this point in time, it had broken at least once or maybe even twice on Fedora.
2: It's probably more likely at least to break in the build time anyway, right? Where you're like, oh, well, the new kernel and this aren't going to build together. But yeah. Hopefully not at runtime.
0: And you just don't, you know, either that build doesn't complete or you just roll back if it somehow did complete and it didn't work. So there's it's so nice, but the point you just made, and I cannot stress it enough, is that it is literally three lines right here, and somebody could copy this and paste it into their config, and now they have working NVIDIA graphics. It's just so powerful. We're talking about, we can solve these problems once as a community and just move on.
1: Particularly with the AI stack, and we all know the famous Linus FU NVIDIA moment, right? We're all familiar with that as Linux geeks, but with AI in particular, it's not just the NVIDIA drivers. You've got the CUDA toolkit and a bunch of other stuff going on underneath. And this is a layer cake of just complete pain and suffering on other places. And so for me, this local AI stuff at the moment, it's just a hobby. It's a hobby project. I'm not using it for anything serious yet. And so having this appliance config that I can just deploy at a moment's notice and be like, right, I'm going to get the latest drivers, blah, blah, blah, blah. And I don't have to hand crank Ansible playbooks and do all the rest of it. Like, it's a game changer.
0: I've been experimenting with a local app that uses the neural processor in the M series Macs. And I know if you have an NVIDIA, you could use this too. And it's called LM Studio. And what I like about this is it's another one of these desktop apps that lets you try various different large language models, and it ties in with Hugging Face, which we could talk more about, and kind of helps me discover like which ones are popular right now, which ones have been recently submitted. And then it goes one step further and says, will this one perform well on your hardware specifically?
2: That's nice.
0: Yeah. It's called LM Studio, and the URL, I think, is a little, it's just lmstudio.ai. It's just really easy peasy.
1: It hadn't occurred to me that different models would be optimized for different hardware, but I suppose it makes sense.
0: Yeah, or some of them, you know, are just maybe, it's probably more likely like some of them only really work on CUDA

0: Right. Yeah. Okay. Fair enough.
1: Which sucks. But the nice thing about LM Studio is that it is available for Windows and Linux as well. And so if you've got, you know, if you want to do the CPU thing, they'll show you the ones that are going to work best case on your CPU. But if you have NVIDIA, you can, you know, filter on that.
0: This is really nice. It exposes all of the different models to you in the interface. And
1: yeah, you can toggle through them and experiment with their results. And you can build automations around that for, I mean, I guess macros probably is more accurate.
2: Things have really changed. I mean, you know, you're talking about Nix makes sense here because there's a bunch of dependencies and it's really complicated. And it felt like probably for the past 5 years of machine learning hype as it's building, like you really had to commit to try it. But yeah, these days, if you have the right hardware, it's, I don't know, like one download away.
0: Maybe that should be LM Studio's tagline. LM Studio, AI without Nix.
1: 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Yeah, that's the WireGuard protocol using Tailscale. I use Tailscale to bridge everything together. My systems are behind double carrier-grade NAT, and that has always proved to be very, very challenging. And so I've had to use third-party services here and there, and I ended up with like a mix and match of inbound ports and different VPN services. Tailscale let me unify all of it. I built out a simple network at first and then have layered on top of that ACLs and additional services over time. And it's a new way for me to do networking. It's intuitive, it's programmable, and I've created my own flat mesh network. Just as an example, if you're an iOS user, you can integrate shortcuts. So I have a shortcut on my wife's iPhone. When she plugs in her iPhone, it just launches and makes sure Tailscale is connected. That's really handy because then I can also have other things like her photo start backing up at that point over the Tailscale connection. On Android devices, I've tied it in with NFC connections to make sure Tailscale is connected. And then in Home Assistant, run a script that turns the thermostat on at the office. So right as I'm leaving home, I scan that NFC tag and it turns the heater on. So by the time I arrive at my office, I have a decent temperature. The other thing that I'll use quite frequently is I'll start a project inside a VM or on a VPS. And then I'll want to move to a different system, or maybe I'll want to go home and I want to have access to that VM. I just put Tailscale in that VM, and I can work on it if I'm there at the physical studio or not. And this is way out there, but one thing that I've been doing recently that I just have to tell you guys about is I put the Sunshine server on my Linux desktop here at the studio. That lets you do streaming using the Steam Link protocol. And I run the Sunshine client on my Oculus VR headset. So I connect Tailscale, which also runs on my Oculus VR headset. Yep, I sideloaded the APK. And then I can stream my GNOME Linux desktop inside my Oculus headset on a giant 110-inch screen using Moonlight and Sunlight over Tailscale. I know that's a big lot of jumble words, but people know what I'm talking about. I think maybe they can appreciate how awesome this is. Because then I can pull up that Linux desktop on any machine, my iPad, my other desktops, anything I have connected to my Tailnet now has a very performant, because it's designed for game streaming, on-demand streaming Linux desktop. If I'm on the Mac that day and I need to get to something on Linux, I just pull up Moonlight on the Mac and I connect over Tailscale. And I'm streaming my GNOME desktop running Nix OS. I'm just telling you, you can build such powerful combinations of things that you don't even realize the power of it before you get started. And for businesses, it can streamline your remote access, and you can integrate it with your existing authentication infrastructure, your two-factor, your access and controls. But more importantly, you don't have to have some wild, huge VPN system that costs you who knows how much. 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I can't account for how long the bureaucracy will take you, but it'll be worth it. 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
0: Version 1.98 of Image has been released. They've got a brand new logo. What do you think?
3: I don't dislike it. I think it looks nice and clean, and I think when my family sees it, they're going to recognize it as a Photos app logo.
0: That's a very didactic way to put it, yes.
3: What do you think of it, Alex?
0: It's basically Google Photos, isn't it? The logo, just, you know, put in a blender.
3: Yeah, and also, have you looked at the Apple Photos icon recently, too? It's also very similar.
0: Oh, what does that look like?
3: Yeah, it's very similar. It's different.
0: Oh, but yeah, it does, doesn't it?
3: I guess this is what photo apps look like now.
2: You suppose there's a benefit of, you know, you're jumping between your multiple phones and the apps basically look the same. You have that rough intent of something photo-like, and you click it.
0: I do like it because it's you know, the typical rainbow colors of a Photos app, but it's made to look like the aperture of a camera lens, which is kind of nice.
3: Yeah, it's a nice touch. Yeah.
0: And they did this through a contest. So they had a bunch of their users submit different designs, and the contest concluded at the beginning of March, and the winner, there'll be a link in the show notes to a blog post about it.
3: Now, what are your thoughts around Image in general? Are you using it still?
0: Yeah, I use it all the time. It's become a bit of a meme. I was actually literally just talking to someone on the Scale show floor about how Image updates having breaking changes is becoming a bit of a meme.
3: Yeah.
0: Which is unfortunate because the project is, you know, is very clear and upfront on their website about this is alpha software. Do not rely on it yet. But, you know, when they yank out entire containers from the compose file between upgrades and then change, you know, database schemas completely. So far, I've had nothing actually break, but I do wonder, you know, it's not like Boeing at all, but it's reputational damage. We were just talking about this earlier too, like how people will get impressions of the project being unstable and broken and always breaking whenever you update it, so they won't touch it. And like, how long will that legacy last is my worry.
3: Yeah, I feel you there. I think my worry is losing people. They might be losing me. I like it a lot, but I'm two or three behind. And you know this, we're going into conference silly season. I don't really see myself setting half a day aside to go through three or four version upgrades because I think I have to do them sequentially. I don't know what I'm going to do instead, but you know, I don't. In the meantime, I just haven't updated because I'm in a kitchen in Pasadena. It's not the time to be redoing my entire photo backup.
0: So you've changed your ways because I remember.
3: This is the problem is my process got interrupted. I didn't get to do my pre-trip updates.
0: Okay.
3: This is why I try to do it.
0: Okay.
3: But the problem is that when there's a lot of breaking changes like this, I just don't have the time.
2: It is nice, at least, you know, going the self-hosted route that you don't have to update. You don't get any new features, and maybe you have to worry about a security thing if you weren't using Tailscale, but you can choose to just use that version.
3: That's what I'm doing. Everything's just the client apps, the server apps are just frozen in time right now. Everything's over Tailscale. But I don't know. How many times am I going to do this? I'm not sure. I think they might be starting to lose me a little bit.
0: The updates are very frequent.
3: Yeah.
0: I don't know if I would rather one update every 3 months that has, you know, 500 breaking changes, or one update every 2 weeks that has a couple.
3: Yeah, I feel like I just should come back in a year or two, maybe, you know, maybe come back in 2 or 3 years. But what would I use in the meantime?
0: Right, exactly.
3: And I've built like my Home Assistant tablets. Several of them show photos that come from my Image folder. So I've built like workflows around this. I've got it working on iOS and Android. I do know it works for some apps. You know, that's just even getting it on two devices and have it back up successfully is a trick.
2: Is there a facility to like export and import data? Do you have to do an in-place upgrade, or could you ever do a, you know, like a totally fresh install?
0: This is an interesting point, and I don't think we've really talked about this much on the show about how people would version their app data. I'm not talking about the photos specifically here, because those image I don't think is very destructive in what it does during that. I'm talking about like the back-end database for Image itself and all the rest of it. And ZFS datasets, in my opinion, take some beating, because you can take a snapshot before you do an upgrade. And then if it goes sideways, you can mount the old snapshot as a new file system and point the old Docker Compose file to that old dataset, and copy on write being what it is, it will just carry on chugging just fine.
3: I hadn't really given thought to nuking it, because in theory, if I'm okay with losing the metadata, it would just rescan the files. It'd have to retrain on the faces. And
0: maybe it's better now. Maybe they got better models. And
3: yeah.
2: Because then you could kind of wait a year or two, whenever you're kind of, seems like it's worth upgrading. Otherwise, you just get further and further behind, right?
3: That's the problem. I am. Okay. I'm going to give that thought. You know, it's funny. Both with my Nextcloud install and now my image install, I'm thinking maybe I will just blow them away and start over.
0: I mean, I'm still running Nextcloud for my photo backup as well as image. So I've currently got duplicates of everything, which I know one day that tax is going to become due. And I'm going to have to go through and sort them all. I mean, at the top of the image project, to be fair, I know we're sat here, you know, a bunch of old men talking about a problem of our own making. But it does say the project is under very active development. Expect bugs and changes. Do not use this project as the only way to store your photos and videos. I mean, it says that at the top of the page.
3: Yep.
0: So
3: they're very clear about it. And, you know, we've said it too. And I know. I mean, I do obviously have the photos backed up, but what I want is a way to view them and find them. That's what it
2: is. An interface. Mm-hmm.
0: It's so good. The potential, we can feel it. It's tangible. That's why we're like trying to get there before it's ready.
2: It's come a long way already. I mean, it's quite impressive.
0: Most definitely has. Yeah. Hey, speaking of updates, Home Assistant had a really nice update to its UI this week.
3: And speaking of something that's been a long time coming, they got proper drag and drop support in that update for the Home Assistant dashboard now.
0: I swear I saw, I think it was Mark Watts Tech or something on YouTube demo this like 2 or 3 years ago. I'm honestly kind of surprised it wasn't already in Home Assistant. It's one of those things, like you were just saying this before the show, Chris, that drag and drop should have been in. This is how it should have been from the beginning. And now it's there. I'm really glad it's there, but it should have always been that way.
3: I kind of caught on the live stream that they've taken a couple of cracks at this in the past, and they tried to solve this a few different ways and were never really quite happy with what they came up with. But they feel like, I think with a newer staffer, I think came up with a kind of a way that really cracked it.
0: Nice.
3: Yeah. And you were trying it before the show, and it's really nice. You can move the individual objects between different sections, and it's so well done. You think, oh yeah, I should have always done this, and it's exactly what people how would expect it to work. And it's one of those features that when new users use Home Assistant, they'll never realize the time when that wasn't possible because it just seems natural.
0: Right. Yeah. So you create different columns, and like it's not a fundamental rewrite of the Lovelace UI that you know and love of Home Assistant. It's a subtle change. Like everything is a little more rounded on the corners. Everything just looks a little nicer. But if you say have a specific horizontal stack that you want to drag between one column and the next, with the current Home Assistant dashboard, you'd have to go into the config and change the sort order and then copy and paste certain bits of code from one kind of card stack into a different, I don't know if I'm using the right terminology there, but here, this just works the way I'd want it to. I've got a group of cards, and I think that light bulb should actually be in this room. And I can drag it between those two different cards in the interface. No coding required, which is just is great.
3: They also have a new sections view. So, you know, when you create a new tab on your dashboard, you have like these different layout options, these standard layout options. They've got this new sections option. I have not tried this yet, but it looks almost perfect for what I use for a purpose-built dashboard for heating. I have one for the whole house, the out and under systems, and then the bathroom. Mm-hmm. And each one is his own dashboard. And I've kind of really had to jerry-rig the current system to get the views to work. And this might be it. It's called Sections. It is an experimental right now. It's nice to see.
0: Yeah, that. So to get access, you go into your Home Assistant dashboard, click on the edit button in the top corner. And if you create a new page, that's probably the best place to go for right now. There is an option under view type marked Sections. Brackets experimental.
1: 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Now, you guys maybe know that I've been following Bitcoin since around 2012, but I think right now it's actually one of the most interesting time ever for Bitcoin. Definitely the launch of the ETFs that's been kicking off a new phase in development investment. So starting in just the next few months, we're going to see new types of projects and new types of development happening on Bitcoin at a level we've never seen before. But maybe even more importantly, I think there's just a new interest ignited and a desire to understand what might be the hardest money mankind has ever known. And one of the most exciting things for me that the show will try to capture is that when you learn Bitcoin, it does reveal what is so broken about all the other systems and why an open source currency that is not tied to any particular state is going to be so important in our future. It really is a peaceful revolution by the people, one sat at a time, and I'm going to cover it each week on This Week in Bitcoin. 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We're on the ground floor, and anybody that's interested in learning more is welcome. 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
0: So, you know, when you finish up a big server build and you've been planning it for a few weeks and you think everything's going to work this way, and then you actually get to using it and you think, you know, it should have worked that way.
3: That can be a hard one.
0: Well, for me, it was the fact that I'm still experimenting with all this AI stuff. So I'm, you know, bringing the box up and down as I'm doing PCI pass through and, you know, just I'm testing out, I'm finding the edges on this Epic box. And my media server, you know, I have a 3-year-old in the house. The uptime for my pseudo prod media box needs to be 100% or as close to as I can manage.
3: You know, it's funny because it only gets worse as they get older. I get requests now all the time. I mean, my kids are my down detector for the Plex system because one of them in the house always has Plex going. Even if they're not like actively watching it, they have like their favorite cartoon running in the background now with no concept that dad's server is just sitting there churning away. Right. Yep. They don't care.
0: Woe betide you if you interrupt Peppa Pig with an accidental reboot. So this led me to kind of thinking about, I want to change the approach to this whole server rebuild. My kind of idea going into this was to have one box to rule them all. The Epic box was going to be everything, all in one place. But actually, if I think about it, like as a home lab, I want to have the freedom to reboot whenever I want. So really what I want is a home lab box, which is what the Epic one can fulfill to run VMs and, you know, to have lots of RAM and storage to do all that kind of stuff really quickly. But for production, for pseudoprod, I want a media server that is declarative. I want an appliance.
2: Runs in the corner. You update it when you need to occasionally, and otherwise it just works.
0: Exactly. So I decided to move all of the hard drives that I just put into the Epic box back into Morpheus, into the Intel i5-based server that's been running, honestly, fine for the last little while.
3: Did you just take 10 minutes and make this decision? Did you wait a day? Like,
0: you know what I did? I actually had a little chat with myself in my journal about it. And I was writing, I did this particular entry in Obsidian. I was trying to write bullet points about where different ZFS data sets should live for my main data versus media center data. And I'm like, you know what makes sense, Alex, if you just have two servers? And it's just one of those things, as you're talking to yourself, you're like, just this solution's really obvious. Okay, you've got to run two boxes, not one, but you've already got the hardware in front of you. Why not just do that?
3: Right, yeah.
0: And so as I put those boxes back together again, the media server, the Morpheus box, the only hardware change that really happened to that, besides pulling a couple of hard drives in and out, was a new HBA card. I went from an 8-port to a 16-port HBA card, and I was replicating a bunch of the ZFS data between the two boxes, and it just hard locked on me. Don't you hate that?
2: Oh, it's always so distressing. I mean, what could be wrong? How do you troubleshoot it?
3: It's a new system too, so it could be it could be a new kernel. It could be something wrong with the config.
0: Well, here's the thing. On the media, this was on the media server. So all the ZFS data was in the Epic box, mm-hmm. which was somewhere else. This was replicating back to the media center box on some of the 18 terabyte hard drives I bought on Black Friday, which I still hadn't actually figured out what to do with because I've just been so busy. Finally, I have a solution of what I'm going to do with them. I'm just going to replicate ZFS between the two boxes. Everything's going to be in both places, and the source of truth will be Epic. But I've got a backup 100% every hour on the other one. 10 gig link should be tasty. But as I was doing that replication back to Morpheus, the media server box, that's when the hard lockups happened. I'm like, right, okay, I've just deployed NixOS on this server. I've just reached terminal velocity to escape Proxmox and actually put NixOS into pseudoprod. And I'm thinking, it's locking up. Well, okay, once is, okay, weird. And I'm going to try again. And the reproduction conditions are just a simple syncoid ZFS send. I'm not doing anything crazy. There are no apps running on this box yet. It's just replicating ZFS data, not under load.
3: Right.
0: Woke up the next morning, no TTY change. I can't, you know, the IPMI still works, but I can't type on the keyboard. I can't control C. I can't ping it. It's like, it's dead, Jim.
3: You can't pretend like that didn't happen.
0: Twice.
3: Yeah.
2: Yeah, I mean, your trust goes out the window.
0: So then I thought, well, it must be NixOS. There must be some, because this, the hardware in this box, the, like I say, the only thing that changed was the HBA. Everything else in this box, I didn't even take the RAM out of the slots. I didn't even unplug a power supply cable. Like, everything that's been stable for the last 2 or 3 years was the same. And so I'm like, well, it must be software. Has to be software. Because then I rebooted into an Ubuntu Live CD and ran it for 2 or 3 hours, which it was locking up after about 45 minutes. I had 2 or 3 hours of stable replication. And I'm like, oh, well, yeah, it must be Nix then. So I wiped NixOS, put Proxmox back on the server. This time it took 5 hours and 40 minutes to lock up, but it locked up again. And I'm like, oh, crap. Well, okay, not crap, because I suppose that means it's not Nix. It's not Proxmox. It must be hardware.
3: It's got to be hardware.
2: But it's still a problem.
0: So I pulled out the LSI 16i HBA card, put in my old 8-port Dell card, had to unplug a couple of SSDs because I've now run out of SATA ports. But that's fine. I could make that work just for the testing. And it just replicated all 12 terabytes, which finished whilst I was on the plane on the way over to LA this morning. So
3: it was the HBA.
0: Pleased to report. Yeah, I guess pleased to report it was the HBA.
3: Yeah. Have you had a chance to look? Is there like some sort of driver issue in the later Linux kernel? Of course, I guess it was in Proxmox too. So
0: yeah, I don't know. I mean, Proxmox is 6.5, I think.
3: New-ish.
0: I can check that. But
3: yeah. So it could be. So yeah. That's such a bummer. In all things considered, tracked it down pretty quick.
0: Yeah, I was lucky, really. I mean, Proxmox 6.5, I just checked.
3: Okay.
0: So that's fairly recent. NixOS, I think, was 6.1. So it's a little bit older. And some suggestions on Mastodon were that I wasn't running the correct kernel. So I was like, well, maybe I could go in and tweak my Nix config and change the kernel and, you know, do a few things here and there. Because it's NixOS, I can just share the entire system configuration with the world. Which, by the way, you're a beautiful bunch of nerds for helping me out on Mastodon with that one. Yeah, but so, you know, it was hardware. And it's just, they can be a real bitch to figure out whether it's, you know, I even dropped a mem test for 6 hours just to prove it wasn't memory or anything, you know?
3: Yeah, I can see you trying to work through it. Because I don't think I would suspect the HBA at first either. I would probably suspect memory. I think I also would think kernel issue.
2: Yeah, is it some kernel config setting or a weird module that NixOS loads that Ubuntu doesn't?
0: Right.
3: I think your idea to swap over to an Ubuntu install and run the replication there for a while, that was good, because then you start eliminating, like, you know, the kernel.
0: It was just a totally live system. Because the other thing I was doing in NixOS was running ZFS on a mirrored root for the first time. Who knows? I mean, I think it's fine. The internet tells me it's stable, but I don't know.
3: Yeah. I think it will be, at least on Nix. I mean, because, you know, it's, if it doesn't build again, you just don't switch.
0: Benefits of running a mirrored ZFS root on NixOS, though, I kind of talked myself into and out of it several times. Like, if I've got a fully declarative, repeatable system, why the hell do I need a mirrored boot drive?
2: Yeah, you might not. I mean, it's extra guarantees. It's another style of rollback in some sense.
0: Yeah.
3: So why did you decide to do it then? Why not?
0: Why not? Yeah. I guess. Uptime. I mean, I guess if for example, one of those SSDs goes bang in the middle of the night, Peppa Pig will still work in the morning.
3: Yeah.
0: It's uptime guarantee. It's not, you know, a redundancy guarantee that I'm after.
3: Yeah, that makes sense. Yeah, I could definitely see it from that standpoint. I mean, it's much better than doing Bcache FS. Not that we would do that.
2: No, never.
0: Yeah, so for now, I've reverted to Proxmox, and for the foreseeable future, I think I'll continue with Proxmox. I feel more comfortable with that on the home server. I can add it to the cluster, so it's all part of the web UI. I can do the PCI parser if I want to. I'm still annoyed that I've, like, skipped off the atmosphere of Nix, and I was so close to actually deploying it. I might still go back to Nix, but we'll see.
3: I see. Okay. Well, that's fine. Proxmox is a good tool.
0: It is. It is indeed. Anyway, you asked a question in the last episode about how much would someone pay for a home server, and we had some feedback come in. So on the topic of how much I would be willing to pay for a home server, I think about $200 for the CPU, motherboard, basically the entire server without disks, for a refurbished office desktop is about what I would like to spend for a NAS running Jellyfin, C-File, Borg backup, PhotoPrism, and much more. I'm considering an upgrade to a custom-built rig in a few years, though. Maybe I'll put my budget in the $500 to $800 range or so. I rip all of my own media to formats that don't require any transcoding, which reduces my CPU requirements significantly. And my family's use of last decade office boxes as well doesn't cause any performance problems. The only advantage I would have in upgrading is reducing power draw and expanding hard drive capacity. So I guess I'll wait till I need more capacity. Simple is good.
3: Yeah, I like that. I like that. If, you know, as long as I think where we were starting to talk about the prices going up a lot is when you start talking about doing the AI models, or if you're doing transcoding for several people because there's different formats. And I can totally sympathize with that because my home server, my actual home server, is an Odroid, you know, and it we really don't do much with it. Well, that's not true. It does a lot of things, but it's capable of doing all of them. But the any of the AI workload stuff always has to be on systems at the studio because that's where we have much larger systems.
0: I will say it's pretty liberating thinking, right, I need 64 gigs of RAM for this system.
3: Yeah.
0: Bop. There you go.
2: No problem.
3: Yeah.
0: Yeah.
3: I can see it both ways. I can definitely see the value in just a couple $100. What's the sweet spot for you, Wes? For a, like, if you're going to build a little home media NAS?
2: Yeah, I suppose it depends on the scale. Like, are you serving friends and family? How much experimenting are you doing versus sort of just running kind of fixed infrastructure? Like if it's just Nextcloud and Jellyfin with a light load, that's one thing. Or yeah, if you want to play with AI models, or you're running your own software that you're making, or serving your friends, or doing a bunch of backups.
3: I can see you doing a little box, just a base Nix server with probably some AI models on it if you could.
2: Yeah.
0: How much K exec can you run at once?
2: That's a good question. And, you know, I love doing stuff in TempFS and RAM. So yeah. I like a box that has a lot of RAM.
3: Yeah.
2: It also depends, like, how long do you think you're going to keep it? You know, you might be able to argue for a higher price if you think it'll pay off in 5 years.
3: That's what I'm thinking. If you're somebody that's going to use a system for a couple of years, I'd say keep it on the cheaper side. If you can 5+ years... and even, you know, for me, it doesn't have to be doing the same job for that 5 years. You know, if it can be doing something productive and useful that I get value for 5 or 6 years, then I think you can start talking about a higher price point.
2: And also maybe it depends too, like how much is this a part of your life and how much can you afford to direct of your, you know, expenses? I think for us, it helps out that we really enjoy it as a hobby as well. But if you just have it more as an appliance box that you kind of don't touch and you know, you have other stuff you're working on, maybe it's not worth as much.
0: I love coming across people on YouTube who are clearly not technical, talking about NASes and stuff. I came across this guy who's known much more for being a film, like lighting and, you know, video production kind of guy. Obviously, if he's into that, he's got footage storage requirements. And so he's just bought a Synology to mirror his footage from his house to his editor's system as well, so that the offsite editor can do all that kind of stuff. And I'm like, It's just interesting listening to normals talk about this kind of stuff who just want a turnkey appliance versus us who are much more comfortable with sort of buying a jigsaw and putting it together ourselves.
3: I think this is why the Drobo was so successful. Well, it was a thing for so long. I don't know about successful, but this is why the Drobo was a thing. People just want it. And you know, they didn't even, the Drobo promise was you don't even have to have the same size disc.
0: Yeah.
3: You know.
0: Well, Unraid still kind of flies that banner a little bit. MergerFS too, but
3: yeah.
0: Yeah, Synology has their hybrid RAID thing, which I think does that as mm-hmm. well. So, I mean, it's clearly still a desire for folks. I mean, whenever you listen to folks talk about ZFS, about, you know, or just add a pair of 20 terabyte disks for a new VDEV or whatever, you think, yeah, but that's at least $600, if not more, dollars per throw, you know? Mm-hmm. And I don't know about you, but that's still a lot of money to me.
3: Yeah, I'd love to know what people think, though, on this whole, what is your budget for a home server? I'm still querying the audience, because I don't think we have consensus exactly. So let me know what you think. What would you pay for a home server with a 5-year life run?
0: Yeah, I like that. 5 years.
3: Yeah. Venimax came in with 54,345 sats, and it was first time boosting the show, so thank you very much. I know that part is the biggest part of the trek. They write, thank you all. You are responsible for my irresponsible home lab purchases. Alex, your Docker orchestration feature request is the existing use case of Kubernetes.
0: No, it's not. No, it isn't.
3: Come join us in the K8's home lab world. No. We have tail scale operators. You can set it all up with Ansible Kube Spray. Customizes a better Docker compose, and you can stand up an entire home lab application for a system with quick testing on a whim with a single Helm command.
0: Oh, yeah, sure. Helm is my absolute favorite. You know, it's like sudo pipe to bash, but even more obscure.
3: As a bonus, KubeSpray plus K8s makes running workloads on and managing a bunch of micro PCs like you've been talking about something you don't even have to think about. Oh, and speaking of, I'd like to challenge the team to try out Balina OS. if you haven't before. With three old speakers and three Pis, 30-minute journey to three-room Sonos with Balina sound. You know, I have looked at that. They're the ones that make Etcher now, too, right?
2: Mm, yeah, indeed.
3: Yeah. I've looked at that, and I have considered just taking it. I have some speakers my dad gave me that would be perfect for that. And I got a little amp to connect them to and a Raspberry Pi on the input. So it is on my to-do list. I will get there.
2: Yeah, what, they kind of focus on orchestrating and running container workloads on embedded devices and have systems to manage that.
0: Just running Kubernetes at home, you know, like, well, funnily enough, we were talking to someone about this at Scale earlier today, and it's just, yeah, unless someone's paying me to go through that pain, I know this is such a weird thing, because we were just literally 5 minutes ago talking about how we love to tinker. Like, there's just certain levels of tinkeration that I just cannot be bothered with. And Kubernetes, like, I've used it every day at work for like the last 5, 6, 7 years. Like, I'm very familiar with it, and I understand a lot that can go wrong with it. And I think that puts me off it in a home server situation, to be honest.
3: Mm.
2: I could see maybe not wanting to use it too if you'd stopped using it day to day. You know, it might be one thing if you're enjoying it, you use it, you're deploying with it at work all the time. And
3: Trying to learn.
2: Yeah, right. Trying to learn, come up with it, but.
0: Particularly for most of my use cases, which is, you know, media apps, for example, that need ungodly amounts of storage underneath them. Those storage requirements are tied to a specific host. It's not like I have three GPUs across three hosts where I can run these OLAMA models across different hosts and I don't care about my completely stateless workload. That's not the world I live in.
3: Right.
0: My apps are stateful and they have a lot of state in terms of a Jellyfin library or whatever it is. And so the idea of moving a container from one host to another, well, now I've got to set up replicated storage and buy three servers worth of disks. And yeah.
2: Right. It's one thing when you think you're enabling like a totally separate team in your organization to do stuff without talking to you. And another one, you have very specific and non-dynamic workloads.
0: Yeah. I mean, we were talking about this again earlier. The benefit of Kubernetes in the workplace is it becomes a standard API for people to learn, humans to learn, to interface with infrastructure. Don't need that in my home lab. Sorry.
3: It will all become one with Nix.
2: But hey, I guess more power to you. I mean, if you enjoy it and you make it works well, that's a powerful system for sure.
3: Definitely a good skill to have too. iMappy comes in with 20,000 sats. $2,000 for 5 years works out to be about $33 per month. If you include electricity and compare the available compute power with public cloud offerings, I think that's actually super cheap. So that's a pretty good practical way to look at it.
2: I was kind of just musing on 2,000 seems like a reasonable.
3: Yeah, and you break it down and you include electricity in there on average. And then you think, what would it cost you to have a really nice VPS? Yeah, I think that's a good way to look at it.
0: Well, according to this very rudimentary back of napkin electricity maths I've just done, 200 watts power consumption at 12 cents a kilowatt hour, which is what I pay in North Carolina, not including my solar. So, you know, it's not a perfect thing, is about $200 a year in electricity. So, you know, you could pay easily that for a very much less powerful VPS.
3: Yeah, and probably wouldn't have a GPU.
0: Yeah, let alone lots of NVMe storage and yada yada.
3: And be on your LAN and fast and private and available when your internet's down.
2: And maybe this isn't a perk, but you get to be the network admin. You set the policies.
3: Yeah, and that's worth a premium right there, too.
0: I can put Kubernetes on it whenever I want.
2: That's right.
3: All right. Difficulty adjustments, our last booster this week, 10,000 sats. Great show, guys. Love the discussion about the beefier home rigs and building sovereign censorship-resistant AI. If anyone is interested in combining self-hosting Bitcoin, NixOS, and AI, take a look at the AI agent that autonomously pays and receives on Lightning through HTTP 402 messages. I'm new to this and haven't built it myself, but it's a key goal I'm working towards.
0: Did this guy just listen to the latest LUP episode or something?
2: Yeah, maybe.
3: We did get into Nix Bitcoin in the latest LUP. It is. And that was such a cool project to get into because it really shows you, at least in my opinion, the future of the community collaborating and sharing server builds. I just think that's going to be huge. You know, you could see a future where the perfect media server is mostly just a series of Nix modules and just.
0: Well, I can't talk about it on air yet.
3: Oh,
0: but I do have a very interesting proposition for you both. Been working with a friend of mine on some stuff behind the scenes, which we will talk about publicly in the show soon enough. But essentially, it's going to be using the power of Nix underneath to declaratively deploy these modules, these apps. And there's going to be a lot of tooling around it. So eventually there'll be like a website you can go to, you know, like Ninite or something for Windows where you can just check the boxes and say, I want Plex, I want blah, blah, blah. It will deploy all that. You'll fill in your app data, like paths and stuff, and it'll just work.
3: That's going to be neat.
2: That sounds slick.
3: Yeah, and that's going to make it really approachable.
0: Now all we need is people to add things like Image and LibreSpeed.
3: Yeah.
0: All the apps that are missing from Nix packages for the off-server apps, we just need a bunch of you guys to go and do that for us, and then we'll be good to go.
2: Thank you.
3: Also, thank you everybody who did boost in. We had 4 boosters. Not a big boost batch, but we stacked 84,845 sats, and we'd love to have you boost in too and support this production by getting a new podcast app like Fountain.fm. 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
0: Now, as this airs, of course, Scale was last weekend, but that doesn't mean that conference season is anywhere close to being finished. Meetup.com/JupiterBroadcasting is where they go to find out all of the latest meet and greets and all the rest of it, from anywhere from Austin right the way up to Seattle over the next few weeks.
3: Mm-hmm. Crazy. Crazy.
0: In fact, also, there's DevOps Days in Raleigh that I'm doing. So
3: are you?
0: Perhaps I should do some kind of a... Yeah, let's do that. We'll do some kind of a JB meetup in Raleigh, and I'll get Tailscale to buy some beers.
3: I might be able to talk Wes into doing a lunch in Denver at Red Hat Summit, too.
2: That'd be fun.
3: Yeah, so if people are going to be at Red Hat Summit, find Wes and I.
0: Nice.
3: There you go. Things going on.
0: Yeah, man. I tell you. So you all know by now, but selfhosted.show/contact is the place to go to get in touch with us. 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
0: 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Rich got a bang bus. What?

0: Hello, friends, and welcome back to your weekly Linux talk show. My name is Chris.
1: My name is Wes.
2: And my name is Brent.
0: Hello, gentlemen. Well, coming up on the show today, we just got back from Planet Nix, and boy, do we have stories to share, guests joining us, and insights from our week at Planet Nix. And then we'll round out the show with some great boosts, some picks, and a lot more. So before we get into all that shenanigans, I want to say time-appropriate greetings to our virtual lug. Hello, Mumble Room.
3: Hello. Hey, Chris. Hey, hello, Brent.
0: Nice to have you there. JupiterBroadcasting.com/mumble if you want to get in on that action when we're live on Sundays. And a big good morning to our friends at Tailscale. 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I mean, you must be on the free plan, Wes, right?
1: Indeed.
0: Yeah, it's great. And then what we did is we all started on the free plan, and we love it because you get a flat mesh network that is protected by
1: WiGO.
0: And it's very quick to set up and get going. I mean, if you got 5 minutes, you can probably get it running on 3 machines.
1: There's clients for, I think, everything at this point.
0: I'm not kidding, was the easiest thing to get running on FreeBSD of all the things I tried. And it's true for Nix, too. It's like a one-liner in Nix, and you got Tailscale working. So we all love it for our personal home labs and our networks, and then we started using it here at Jupiter Broadcasting. And I think that's true for a lot of our listeners out there because it is an enterprise-grade system. I mean, there are just tons of companies out there, ones you've heard of, that are using Tailscale for their back-end infrastructure. And you can bridge what would be otherwise very complex networks, like multiple providers, multiple data centers, VPSs, on-premises, mobile devices. 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Well, we're back in town. Last week was our eBPF special. While we were away, hard at work covering and capturing all of Planet Nix. And I felt like we kind of found a pretty good groove for our Planet Nix and scale coverage. Don't you think? I think we didn't overdo it.
1: There was a lot to take in. Yeah. I mean, I think we went to more talks covering a conference this year than we have for the last, like, 5 conferences.
0: Yeah.
1: Maybe put together.
0: Did you enjoy the trip?
1: Oh, very much. It was, as always, it's great to see Linux folks on the ground, the people that maybe we don't always hear from but make it out to an event or are here, especially at scale where you have all these mini conferences. We kept running into folks who are like, oh, yeah, I'm here. I do database work in my day job, but yeah, I'm going to take in some Planet Nix.
0: Yeah, that was great.
1: And then aside from that, it's just how often are you in a nice space, a big room, and you know everyone else around you is either interested or probably already knows what Nix is.
0: Or wants to know more.
1: Yeah.
0: Yeah, that's true.
1: It's for the one time where I don't feel like I have to sort of pre-apologize for how I'm about to explain what Nix is to someone who's like half interested.
0: Brent, I don't know how you feel, but I got home and I thought, you know what? I was reflecting on the trip. There were some tough moments for sure, but I don't think I'd rather do it with anybody else. Like we as a unit have really got this worked out, right?
2: Aww, yeah.
0: And a big shout out to my wife Adia, who does a lot of the heavy lifting when it comes to the booking, figuring out where we can stay, and all the logistics there. But Brent, you're a big world traveler, don't you think? I think we got a good tight little group now for covering these things.
2: Yeah, I think we have a pretty good routine going. We got we do an Airbnb and all hang out, and that gives us a little bit of downtime together between all of the extra coverage that we do during the day. And we didn't even have to this time talk about who was going to do what. We just kind of know our place and our positions and who's going to handle what part. And like a huge thanks to listener Jeff, or producer Jeff, I should say, who just helped us throughout the entire process. So thank you, Jeff.
0: Absolutely.
4: Thank you guys. Always fun.
0: And, it was nice to be able to have Jeff there with us because he's always down to help in whatever way we need to get the production done. And I was really glad that we had kind of figured we kind of settled into routine because it meant every night we got the clips processed and, you know, labeled and collected. So we're finally at that point now where we have pretty much everything sorted by the time we get home. And then there's just a little bit of, you know, final polish to put on things.
1: And let's say we've definitely tried it the other way, too.
0: Yeah.
1: I like this way better.
0: Yeah. And then also, I have to say a huge thank you to Phlox. Check them out at phlox.dev. They not only sponsored this year's Planet Nix, but they also made it possible for us to head down to Pasadena and bring you all the action. And they didn't ask us to cover it in any particular way. They just facilitated us to get down there. and they, you know, worked with us whenever we had questions or wanted to know who was who. And I think they're really going to be something special going down the road. You know, what you have, right, is this complexity of NICs, and Phlox is all about simplifying it for developers. And so you get reproducible, you get portable dev environments that are powered by NICs, but you don't have to have the learning curve. And what we heard from folks at Planet NICs is it's perfect for maybe there's like a NICs person in your company, and you really think the company could benefit from the workflow, but people don't want to relearn a workflow. So Phlox lets you manage and share environments effortlessly with people that already have an existing workflow. And so you can just focus on building great software instead of wrestling with how to get everybody learning NICs and NIC setup on their systems.
1: They've also solved a lot of the, you know, like, I just need to work on a Python project and I don't want to learn the six different ways you can make that happen in stock NICs.
0: Yeah.
1: So, yeah. So yeah, well, a nice way to get started real quick.
0: It is. And of course, they got an eye on, you know, group workflows and working in the enterprise. So we're super grateful for their support. So check them out at phlox.dev. See how they're bringing the magic of NICs to everybody. And a big thank you to everyone at Phlox for making it possible for this episode. Now, Phlox kept a pretty serious schedule. You know, people were there to get things done. And we're fine with that. We're there to work too, gosh darn it. But it was often an early start.
4: Oh, good morning. It is about 6 a.m. and it's Thursday, and Planet NICs starts at 9:15 a.m. But you got to do the L.A. travel math and the getting your registration sorted math. So really, we're probably out of here about 8:30. So I'm going to go take my really awkward shower, and then I'll be fresh and ready for all the people. How exciting.
0: Oh, my gosh. So I think I'm the biggest Airbnb critic on the planet, because I've never really stayed at an Airbnb I've liked. And it's always in part because of the shower situation. Why is the shower always so weird at the Airbnbs we stay at? And this one was no exception. Like, the getting ready area was out in the public hallway.
1: You know, I think part of it might be that stock showers kind of generally suck, right? And then, as you identified, a lot of these Airbnbs, especially in today's market, they're like second homes or properties. And so they're not necessarily lived in or have been lived in. And so if you just get the stock shower and no one's taken the time and the budget to get you a bathroom remodel, then that's what you get.
0: But that's not why we were there. So, you know, got the job done. We got the bodies cleaned and the stank off of us, so that way we could go sit down and attend the keynote of Planet NICs.
5: It's just about time for the kickoff of Planet NICs. We've got our seats, and Brent brought a gigantic backpack. How much food is in there versus gear?
2: It's probably 50-50, and most of it's for me. I don't know what you guys brought for food, but...
5: Yeah, well, you didn't bring us food? Oh.
2: No. Never.
5: Now, Wes, do you have something to take notes with over there?
1: I have my phone, and I have LogSeq.
5: All right. And I've got the audio. I'll take the audio notes, Wes takes the text notes, and Brent will do the snacking.
0: And it works pretty well. It does. Like, you took copious notes.
1: Indeed. Yeah, I'm trying to get back into LogSeq. I was using it pretty consistently, kind of fell off, and this seemed like a perfect use case.
0: And I was doing the old handwritten thing, and Brent always is watching for potential guests. And so you take our notes and Brent's observations when he's been fed, and we kind of have, like, after different talks, we kind of go off and, like, do interview strikes. You know, it's like this person gets done or that person. So we're not only watching what talks are happening, but then we're thinking about it on the flip side of, okay, so who is available when and where can we find them? Because you show up just at the end of the talk, you can catch them in the room. Hey, you could just step outside for a few minutes and do a chat with us, that kind of thing. So we're both trying to take in as much information, and we're trying to strategize who we want to talk to next. The keynote was pretty good, and there was a moment where Ron from Phlox talked about why Planet NICs, and I thought I'd share that with you.
6: A journey into Planet NICs. So this is a little sneak peek. I don't know if we have any Magic the Gathering fans out here. I'm kind of a geek on it. We're going to do something. You'll see in like 30 minutes. But otherwise, Planet NICs. So NICs, obviously, it's NICs. The other fact is that for years we've been trying to reinstate Pluto as a planet. Hasn't been really successful. One of its moons is called NICs. Right? That's why Ilko called NICs. You can ask him later about that.
7: I won't stand for this.
6: We don't fact check on this platform. The thing is, we're starting a mission to try and reinstate Pluto as a planet and then eventually have a real moon for a real planet called NICs. That's why kind of we call it Planet NICs.
0: I get behind that. I think Pluto deserves it. Ian's been hanging out there a long time.
1: See, I feel conflicted because I'm on Team Dwarf Planet. But,
0: I know you are.
1: You know,
0: it's one of our biggest rifts.
1: It's tearing us apart.
2: Isn't a dwarf planet still a planet?
0: Maybe. Maybe. Maybe that's where we can find common ground. There was also an analogy made that I thought was pretty good. Ron calls Nyx kind of like his mom's veggie goulash, and this is how he explains Nyx to his family.
6: The way I like to think about Nyx to folks that are non-Nyx initiated or maybe not super technical is like veggie goulash. So I have very mixed background in my heritage. So I had a great-grandmother from Poland, and she would make this amazing veggie goulash. She sadly passed away a long time ago, but the recipe lived on. But everybody has these kinds of recipes that they kind of pass from person to person in the family. It's ink on paper. It tells you what ingredients you need. It tells you how to put it in. Maybe it tells you Fahrenheit or Celsius and you do the conversion yourself. And at the end of the day, it never comes off. That's the same thing because recipes are not reproducible. Here's a big but and how I like to think about Nyx. I like to say, hey, mom, imagine you had a magic cookbook. Imagine that magic cookbook was written by our great-grandmother. And again, it had all those recipes. But when she wrote down two tomatoes, one zucchini, you know, a little paprika or whatever it is, that magic cookbook actually materialized that exact tomato that was grown in the exact soil with the exact acidity that she had in her backyard or at the farmer's market. And that showed up in your kitchen when you were starting to cook that veggie goulash.
0: What do you think?
1: Okay, when he first introduced it, I was a bit skeptical. I was like, okay, how's this going to work? But yeah, a recipe is a great analogy, right? Like, if you watch any folks who kind of look at historical recipes, like Max Miller's Tasting History, for example, you'll know that, okay, you got to figure out what these like archaic measurements meant, and often they're very imprecise. But then the next challenge is you even need to figure out like, what were these ingredients they were working out? They might have working with, might have the same name onion, but like what variety what did it look like 400 years ago? And yeah, you can get that with software too. And a lot of, you know, what Nyx does is make sure you are carefully and most of the time reproducibly specifying what you need to go in.
0: And I think one of the insights and takeaways I had from Planet Nyx this year was what you just described is becoming more and more something that the software industry is expected to provide to the enterprise. The enterprise wants to know exactly what's in this. They want to know if it complies with certain requirements, and they want to be able to reproduce it and move it around every single time.
1: Right. Yeah. You've seen things like software bill of materials come along, and with enough glue, right? These are areas where since Nyx already is often more specific than you get with something like a Docker file, there's a lot of good primitives to work with.
0: And this is where Ron's chat with Kelsey Hightower came in. Kelsey was on the show just a couple of weeks ago, kind of teasing what he'd talk about. And he went in further detail about his discovery when he finally had a little bit of time to read the Nyx white paper.
6: Kind of what you think about Nyx and maybe having kind of a frank conversation about it.
7: Yeah, I read the Nyx paper last year. And I was like, look at this, in my view, this buried treasure. And it feels like there was a fork in the road couple of decades ago where this problem was definitely apparent. Back then, I was a big user of systems like Red Hat. I started my career on FreeBSD. And there was this situation of like, how do you get more than one thing on a system without them overriding each other or fighting each other? Then I spent the rest of my career putting one app per VM because no one solved the problem 10 years later. That just became the thing you did. Then we got tools like RVM in the Ruby community because your gem files would literally fight with each other and you taught them to behave. I also worked on tools like virtualenv in the Python community. And then Docker came out. And I think Docker leaned into the reality was that no one had solved this problem because every programming language also came with its own package manager and ways of doing things. And then Golang came out and it was like, forget libc altogether. Build static binaries, and we just skipped that entire step. And in many ways, it felt like Docker had won, not just because it figured out reproducible software, because it did. It figured out how to match the reality of the way people write software. It's messy. It's non-deterministic. People do all kind of weird things because the focus went from operating systems to applications. And Docker became the perfect format for people to get that done and distribute it to each other. And so I read Nick's paper after going through this whole journey. It's like, where were you 2 decades ago when I was at that fork in the road? Maybe we would have went in a different way. And so a lot of my initial feedback has been, this ain't usable. When you show, it's like showing people Vim for the first time when all they know is Microsoft Word. How do I get out of this thing? It's like, why'd you turn off your computer? It's like, that was the only way. And I did that before, right? To get out of Vim, I had shame. I just turned the whole thing off. Turned my computer back on. I was like, I'm out of there. Never doing that again.
0: That felt sort of fair. That felt like a fair analogy. It is a bit like showing people Vim for the first time.
1: Yeah, you could sub Nano for a word. It's the same deal.
0: Huh. Now, he got to your point specifically around, you know, the bomb or the bill of materials and how maybe Nix could improve software distribution even if we stuck with Docker.
7: And so the hands-on approach is like, how could you make Docker better if you had something like Nix in the middle? So if you've never used Docker before, there's this Docker file. And if you look at people's Docker files, it's like a big-ass bash script the way most people do things, right? Yum install everything. download all the NPM modules just in case I need one. And then my app. And then you ship this 4 terabyte thing to servers. And you're like, it's repeatable software. And then you spend half your time scanning, looking for vulnerabilities. We're right back to where we were 20 years ago. If you look at some of the biggest problems in that community, they're literally fighting the same battles we were doing with bare metal and VMs. They just packaged it in another artifact this time. And so people have worked on slimming technologies where, you know, you try to start the app, look at the system calls, run an strace, and figure out exactly what it needs. You run it in production, and you find out you miss one. So we've been doing a lot of reverse engineering, and I was like, what if we were able to do this differently? So after the whole SolarWinds debacle, there has been a rising interest in secure software supply chains. And I think now people are open to a different approach. I think people are a little tired of the brute force. And so the promise of Nix is that we can be a little bit more exact. So instead of generating an SBOM after you built the application through reverse engineering, what if you could be way more explicit upfront? So that's been appealing to me. So I've been looking at, like, how do we take the current situation we're in, especially the one that's baked in containers, and then can Nix add value to that scenario?
0: That seems like a pretty realistic goal.
1: Yeah, Kelsey had maybe one of the high-level takes is, you know, be pragmatic and meet in the middle, you know, and a little bit of a reminder of what success of infrastructure type projects looks like, right? So, like, we don't need to necessarily have everything with Nix on the tin, especially in a world that's already gone full Kubernetes, but there's a lot of pieces in that process that could really benefit from either Nix itself or a Nix-like approach.
0: And, of course, he was asked one spicy question, and that was, if you could only choose one, Nix or Docker, which would you choose?
6: Like you mentioned Docker, obviously, Nix or Docker. You have to choose one.

0: a team of other people. And the hardest thing I've seen in technology is to get global consensus. We agree on something. IP addresses, DNS, Linux as a distribution. That stuff takes decades sometimes. And so the Docker ecosystem is rich. Why is it rich? Is it a better packaging tool than Nix? No. Do people know it? Yes. That cute little well did something. People identify with it. So when you say Docker, a lot of people understand what that means. You're probably going to have a Docker file that moved the needle in terms of at least knowing how to rebuild software. There's still a lot of companies, maybe you work for some of them, they pride themselves that only one person knows how to build certain software on a specific laptop and no one touches that laptop because the only thing that can build the thing. And for a lot of people, Docker moved the needle for them. And the ecosystem's rich. There's Docker registries, there's metadata, there's all of these things. So if I had to choose only one, it will probably be Docker. So what would you take away from that? What makes Docker work? It's not one versus the other. It's just this usability curve. It meets people where they are, then shows them what's next. And I've been a part of a lot of technology movements that just focused on, here's the next thing. It's like, so what do I do now to go from where I am to that? And you're like, I don't know, man. Delete everything you have and start the right way. It just doesn't work, right? But I'm hoping that the two can find some synergies where it's pragmatic. And I do think Nix inside of a Docker file for a lot of people will solve the reproducible build problem without giving up the distribution and ease of use for other platform problem. And I think that's probably where you're going to get a lot of new people learning about this technology for the first time. So when you see them, welcome them.
1: I think it was a good dose of reality to start the whole event. Right? That's the keynote. That's the, hey, here's your reality. This is the state of the market.
2: Yeah, it puts you in a practical state of mind, I think. And you know the rest of the day is going to be filled with a whole bunch of Nix evangelism and tips and tricks and like deep dives into Nix. So why not have a nice little reminder about maybe think about what you can take home from this event that will help you even in a non-peer Nix situation.
3: Okay, well, the first talk is done. Kelsey Hightower and Ron had a great chat. You know, we're shifting things around a little bit. I think it's sort of tradition for there to be some scheduling issues. But you know what? For a new event, not too bad to start a little bit late, really. And it was a good chat. I think the room was pretty engaged, lots of good questions. Now, the next thing that I'm looking at is actually being hosted by an employee of Anthropic, the folks behind Claude.
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4: What I really appreciated was Kelsey gave kind of the overall perspective of how we should see the planet Nix. And then Anish, specifically from Anthropic, gave how to implement this thing.
5: Hi, I'm Anish. I'm a proud Nix user for almost a decade now since college. My claim to fame is that I wrote the original implementation of override adders, which we all use every day, back when it was four lines of code.

0: But for my career, I've been in the industry almost the same time, and I've been really focused on developer experience and developer tooling. Previously, I was at Lyft, leading their languages team for 6.5 years, and since about a year ago, I'm at Anthropic, which is an AI safety research company. We make products like Claude, and as well as we do AI safety research, such as Golden Gate Claude. If you haven't tried it out, we put out 3.7s on it last week. It's a hoot. And at Anthropic, I'm on the builds and deploys team.
1: I had high hopes for this talk because you know they got scale, right? And they're solving problems that some of us have never even thought about. And I will say, Anish delivered, and he was kind of still new. So he was coming in and discovering some of the issues they were having scaling.
0: When I got to Anthropic a year ago, you know, they told me we used industry standard tools, obviously a lot of Python because it's an AI shop. We're using Kubernetes. And at the time, we used one image for everything. That image was 35 gigabytes large, uncompressed. Normally, when people talk about a large Docker image, they're talking like, oh, a couple hundred megabytes is big, like a couple gigabytes is enormous. This was another level of very large. There's good reasons for it. You know, ML libraries will monomorphize their kernels for different hardware architectures of accelerators. You have researchers adding things that they needed one time and maybe didn't remove since then. There's good reasons for it. But there was also just some inefficiencies in the build that hadn't been cleaned up. You know, when I got there, I pretty quickly cut out about 20% of it, but there was still a pretty big image left. And this causes problems. Build times are slow, pull times are slow, push times are slow, and we were seeing 4-minute times to pull anything, which is really painful. This also meant that the rebuild times were almost an hour. This was slow enough we couldn't run in CI, and we actually had to have a manual process for who was going to build next. Most of our code is Python, so people didn't have to rebuild so often, so it wasn't too bad. But a few months into my tenure, we had a new, very high priority initiative that required compiled software where people were going to be changing this multiple times a day. And so we knew that this existing process was not going to work for us. So today I'm going to talk about kind of our story from escaping Docker because it wasn't going to work, obviously going to Nix. We're going to talk about Nix Sidecar, which is the thing I built to address this. And then we'll give some closing thoughts at the end.
1: We have the full link for the talk in the show notes with the time code. And it's fascinating just when you realize the scale they're dealing with and the limitations that they had to struggle with across, you know, hundreds of thousands of servers and instances. And he had to build some software to make it all work. It was a really good talk.
2: Yeah, I like this talk for a number of reasons. One, you know, it's very valuable to hear about companies using stuff in production that you don't necessarily hear about outside of talks like this, or maybe some user group meetups, that sort of thing, right? Yeah. There are oftentimes companies are loath to share some of their internal workings,
1: especially really competitive AI companies that you know are moving fast.
2: Yeah, so it's great that Anish was allowed to share all this, and he did a great job doing it. You'd never know. I guess that was his first conference talk, but
1: oh wow, yeah, you're right.
2: Just first class effort.
1: Yeah, he did.
2: It also shows kind of a journey of how to make Nix fit, and highlights to me something I love about Nix, which is that, you know, you don't have to use all of the pieces of it at all times, but there's a lot of good stuff that you can deploy kind of on its own. Like you can just ship kind of the built files, you can include runtime Nix or not. And they explored a lot of ways to sort of, you know, Docker files weren't scaling, and they tried different mechanisms to try to help, you know, use Nix to help that. So we've talked about you can just build Docker images via Nix, so that's one way to do it. But they ran into issues like, you know, you can only have 128 layers in a Docker image.
1: I never knew that, but I guess they ran into that limitation, 128 layers.
2: And you still have kind of all the same problems you have. Anish was talking about some of the limitations of Containerd in terms of some of the, like, the parallelism that it can or can't do, especially
1: right,
2: compared to Nix.
1: And, you know, again, not an issue for me, but when you're talking hundreds of systems and so you can't do certain tasks in parallel, it's a killer.
2: So they were able to switch to just kind of using Nix builds for things and pushing those to a store. And then in CI, instead of having to, you know, use a custom image file, they could kind of just go pull just the files they needed to run that CI job. And with Nix, once you've got the bits on disk, you just kind of need to update your path in the environment so that you know where those binaries under the weird Nix store paths are. But after that, it works. So they started there, but one thing Docker does do well is if you've already pulled an image and it's already there, it's very fast, right? It doesn't have to do a whole crazy amount of checking. It kind of just starts and launches instantly or pretty close. And their kind of custom Nix mechanism, well, it meant that build times and a whole bunch of other things got way better. This part still wasn't very efficient. And, you know, they're running at scale in the cloud, and this was a lot of bandwidth and network traffic being used.
1: Yeah, they got in trouble, I guess, with AWS for using just so much bandwidth. And that gives you an idea of their scale when AWS is knocking on the door saying, hey, you're using too much of our bandwidth.
2: They're also in an interesting place, right? Of course, there's like Claude and the APIs and sort of the public-facing services, but Anish is sort of on like the developer tooling and build team, and they also have to support all the researchers and internal stuff to do, you know, develop the next product, do safety research, whatever else they want to do internally, which you can bet probably means running a whole bunch of different models and Claude instances and the rest. So they needed to both support like deploying to production and sort of a frozen secure environment, as well as enabling like developer machines where they're going to want to be able to install additional stuff or customize things. So they looked at a few mechanisms. There's a new RFC for being able to do like a layered store where you have sort of like a base store that provides sort of the core immutable bits, and then you can add stuff in a secondary store on top. They also looked at a project that's pretty neat called Nix Snapshotter. And this is actually a plugin for Containerd. And so the idea is when you say like, hey, run this image, Containerd runs the plugin and says, here's the image I got. Can you run it for me? And then the plugin handles the rest. And so Nix Snapshotter uses Nix to build all that and then kind of hands it back to Containerd once it's all done and set up. And that works really well, especially because it can kind of integrate into the Docker lifecycle, right? It has all the hooks from Containerd to know like, oh, this container's done. So now it knows it can safely garbage collect the stuff on the Nix side. But it has to be able to, you have to be able to customize Containerd itself to do that. And if you're trying to run jobs on cloud provider hosted systems, they're running their own Containerd. Maybe they let you run an AMI and you could bake it in. That's kind of annoying, but possible. But on some instances, like on Google, for instance, they don't even let you customize it. So if you're just running their Kubernetes stuff for your CI jobs and you need this, well, you don't have it. And so ultimately, Anish wrote Nix Sidecar, which he calls Nix Snapshotter in user space. And maybe a high-level way to think about this is you can kind of just set up your own custom container to support running Nix, but you don't have to use all of the standard workflow. So you can just launch kind of whatever base container you want. And as long as you've used Nix to fetch the right bits onto disk, you can then bind mount just the Nix bits you need into the container. And then, you know, as long as you've started the container with the right command that knows the right Nix path, minus some details about shareable mounts and kernel features that he got into the talk, it all just works.
1: Yeah.
2: And so whether you use, you know, this approach or not, and sadly, Nix Sidecar is not open source currently, but Anish kind of stressed it's like 400 lines of code because it's really just combining different primitives between Docker, Podman, Containerd, and the various components of Nix.
1: Yeah. And the net result, you bring it all together and they're moving way faster. And so the infrastructure goes from a bottleneck that's holding up the product and product development in an incredibly competitive space to now facilitating product rollout and product development and testing, right? It's a massive shift. The IT infrastructure went from a holdup to a facilitator with these changes.
2: I also think it's kind of interesting that, you know, the talk was billed as Docker's was too slow. So we replaced it.
1: Yeah.
2: But it wasn't really a full replacement in the sense that there's, you know, there's still a whole bunch of Kubernetes and stuff involved. And I think that just goes back to kind of what Kelsey was saying, right? Like there's all kinds of different integration and extension points along the way. And there's lots of places that could really benefit from having Nix involved, even if you're not building custom Nix OS images that you're deploying in production.
1: Another talk that we wanted to attend was the creator of Nix, Elko Dijkstra's, had a bit of, I guess, an announcement and a demo to give on configurable flakes. And well, he had our attention.
3: Okay, yeah. So this is about configurable flakes. So I submitted this talk proposal and it got accepted. So then I actually had to go and implement it. But as proof that it actually works, I mean, I should say this is very work in progress and there are a lot of rough edges and certainly the design needs to be, figure it out completely, but yeah, it works. So I'll give a quick demo and then talk a bit more about the details. But yeah, so the goal is to make flakes configurable. So up to now, as you know, flakes are fully hermetic, so you can do things with them, like build them, but you can't pass any configuration flags to them on the command line. And now you can. So here I have a little flake.
1: Explain this to me, Wes, why this is a significant development, the fact that you can now, you know, pass arguments to a flake and whatnot.
2: Yeah, okay. So you could use Nix to just sort of build a program that takes its own command line arguments, but you're doing it totally outside of Nix, and you can't take advantage of any of the stuff that Nix has, right? You're sort of post-Nix. In a pre-flakes world, where you did Nix-build, you could pass arguments into it in a way that Nix kind of supported and knew about. So you could say like --arg, And then you could say, like, I want to pass, you know, this key and value into the program you're running via Nix. But it wasn't discoverable in any way. It was kind of just like entirely dynamic. It was a way to pass, you know, just a bundle of keys and values into the build, but without hermeticism, right? It wasn't fully controlled. It wasn't going to be reproducible in any meaningful way. And you either had to look at the code, or if there were docs or whatever for what arguments it take, there was no way to actually like use the system itself to discover it. Okay, then Flakes happened, and Flakes really put an emphasis on that reproducibility and the hermeticism and like having it be, you know, blocking everything that they can that will be dynamic, which has pain points, but also a lot of benefits, as we've been talking about already today. So this meant that you couldn't pass arguments into Flakes in the way that you could previously. This meant in the language they're using here, they weren't configurable. And this is one of the criticisms that you'll definitely see leverage, especially when Flakes were introduced, of like, this design seems flawed. You can't configure these things. We've lost the ability to pass in arguments. And so this is sort of an approach to solve that. And this is Ilko's idea of how we can solve that. And he kind of stressed in the setup of the talk, he said, you know, I submitted this talk in the abstract and then it was accepted. So I had to go finish the implementation.
0: Yeah.
2: So I don't think it's intended to be this is what we, you know, the 100% thing to do, or like it has to go this way, but it's presented as an approach to configurability for Flakes.
1: I got the sense we're going to try this. This is an idea. This is our approach. If this works, maybe people won't adopt it. Maybe something else will work. But it was just interesting to see this, like you said, answer this kind of original complaint.
2: Yeah. And it also, because there's some tension between, you know, being able to have like discoverability and configurability and some amount of dynamic behavior, but retain a bunch of the static and, you know, eval caching benefits of Nix. And so this, he had a nice little demo of what this could do, and stress that, you know, where it has trade-offs.
1: Yeah.
2: But what seems really neat is you get a new little output in terms of Flake outputs, in terms of configurable packages. And the setup of them is explicit in the sense that that shows you all of the arguments that it has. So now you could just see, right, I want to run this program via Nix. There's a flake.nix in this random GitHub repo that we had as a pick on the show. And if you do a Nix Flake show, it will show you not only what you can, you know, the programs you can run from that flake, but also what arguments they take and a basic set of types like ints or booleans or strings.
1: That's fantastic.
2: Yeah.
0: Yeah, I love that.
2: It also works as a plugin system, so you can reference the outputs of other flakes.
1: Oh, boy.
2: So Ilko had a little demo of just like a hello world, but you could customize. So you could say hello Planet Nix or hello Pasadena. And that was an argument you could pass. So that was the configuration bit.
1: Uh-huh.
2: But he also set it up so it could have a configurable printer. So the default one would just print plain text on the terminal. But let's say you wanted to use something like Kausei. Well, you could configure that as the printer. And then you on the command line, you could say like, you know, use the flake for Kausei as the printer for this other flake.
1: Right, and you get a great message, a little display.
2: And a really nice way to sort of just hook flakes together via the Nix command line.
1: That's what I'm thinking.
2: There was also a little bit there about making overlays, which is how you can kind of add packages or change packages in Nix packages. You know, like maybe you want to use a different version of the Rust compiler because you need specific nightly features that are enabled or something. Well, you usually do that with an overlay, but you kind of have to set up a custom little Nix that does that, right? Because it imports Nix packages and it has to specify the overlay at that time. Well, as part of the configurable flake stuff, there's also now an option to specify an overlay on the command line. So if you just wanted to swap out a package or like add one in there,
1: that's nice.
2: You could probably do that in a much simpler way.
1: Okay.
2: So we'll see. Right now you have to go do a configure a specific build of Nix that supports this.
1: Mm-hmm.
2: So TBD on exactly where it goes, but you can try it today. It does build on top of flake schemas as well, which you might want to check out, which is another possible Nix extension that basically allows for different types of outputs. Right now, you kind of have programs, you can have formatters, you can have packages, but you can't make your own output. You can't make arbitrary outputs, and Flake Schemas enables that. And so adding the configurable Flakes output sort of depends on Flake Schemas.
1: We have the full talk with the time code because they're like 8-hour streams. We have the time code linked in the show notes. And if this fascinates you, it's worth it to just look at the demo that Ilko gives.
2: Yeah, he kind of jokes that, you know, that was his whole talk. He does go into another 20 minutes of more depth, but really just the first 5 minutes is enough to get the gist of what this is about.
1: Day one, we packed a lot in.
4: It is officially the end of day one of Planet Nix. In fact, we just got done visiting the Phlox after party dinner. And I think one thing really stood out to everybody we talked to. They're super excited. This is happening. Almost to the point where they had a hard time absorbing day one.
5: Yeah, I think so. We were trying to pry out some details, right? Like, what are you most excited for? What were the things that, like, you know, really got you keyed up? But I think everyone was just vibing hard on Nick's nerdery.
4: Yeah.
5: So it's hard to soak it all in. And you had to have a little pizza and maybe a beer or something to drink to, you know, relax and
4: sink into it.
5: Yeah, exactly. Figure out what your next flake you're going to make is.
4: I think, too, it was like just the final chance, everybody finally getting the chance to talk to someone else about something that they're interested and excited about that is Nick's, right? Because usually a lot of the people here are the only person in the room that knows Nick's. And so even when they're at work, they don't really get to share in that. And here, everybody knows the language and they get to talk about it, much like it was when I went to the early Linux Fest.
5: Yeah, right. You don't have to assume like, you've got the NT experience. It's, you don't have to explain what Linux is. And here, you don't have to explain what Nix is or, you know, compare it and make a bunch of bad analogies to other tools. I also really liked seeing, you know, a lot of the folks who gave talks today were here tonight. And you could tell that, you know, maybe the question that you had or half question, half comment or like conversation starter that doesn't make sense to ask in a room full of hundreds of people might make sense to ask, you know, while you're both having a bite to eat. And you could see those kinds of connections or different folks working in different companies, all using Nix in different ways, sharing tips and tricks.
4: Yeah. And that's what's great is you just get right to the problem solving. What do you do? Oh, yeah. Oh, you solved this? Oh, how'd you do that? And that's every conversation at dinner. It's pretty great. Hopefully day two is also just as great.
1: So you've wanted to get in on the boosting fun, or maybe even stack some sats, but you know there's a lot of crap, grift and scams in crypto, so you've just avoided the whole thing. Your instincts are right. 99% of all of it is just crap. There is a term for it, but since we're in polite company, I won't use it. So let me tell you how I do it, the services and systems I use. I've been following this industry since before it was an industry, about 14 years. And I've really landed on just a couple of really safe paths. The number one thing you need to look out for is Bitcoin only. 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It needs its own nodes and its own software kit, everything. 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Or it's the Strike app. I have no affiliate link for them, but I still recommend them. And I just want to give you that tip, because if you want to get it on the boosting and support the show, those are safe, easy, cheap ways to do it. I think probably Strike is the cheapest of the batch, and then River, and then Bitcoin Well. That's my hot tip. Thanks for listening to my PSA.
6: Well, day two went pretty quickly, but we did get a recap from the night before.
4: Here we go. It's day two of Planet Nix, and the vibe is a little more serious. It's a little more focused. It's a little bit more let's get things done. In fact, just in our walk-in, we're hearing from people that are here with their laptops, and they're ready to take the plunge. But I think some of us perhaps stayed up a little too late watching Star Trek.
6: Too late. I mean, isn't that tradition? Wes and I stay up later than everyone else, and then we have our, like, moments together.
4: But Wes, you seem to be doing all right. Maybe you paced yourself?
2: I did, yeah. I think, you know, I only had one or two beers, had some pizza last night, so... And despite yesterday's Enterprise being on, we managed to go to bed before midnight.
4: It is a great episode. It is a great episode. And then I woke up in the morning before you boys, and it was paused, and I finished the episode.
2: We wrote down our time code.
4: Oh, good, so you can go back. Good, you should. You should finish that one. So we're going to do the first talk. One of the things we'll be doing in the first talk of the day is we'll be saying hello to the crowd, introducing the podcast. And then it's talk after talk, and we're going to try to cram in a few interviews. This one's a busy one.
1: You know, we are not famous people. We are not celebrities of any kind, except for when we go to Nix events and Linux events. And then, so I had a chance to introduce the team to the crowd, but most of us, I think probably, they're most of them are probably familiar with this and we're listening to the shows already. So hello everybody. And one of the folks that we wanted to grab was Ross from Phlox, because, well, we always enjoy chatting with him, just even off air, but he had a great analogy in one of these sidebar conversations. And I was like, you know what, boys, we got to go back and get that on mic.
4: Returning to the show at Planet Nix, Ross, thank you for joining me.
7: Thanks you for having me.
4: I have just like a couple of questions for you. number one is, you gave me a great analogy yesterday, and I'm wondering if you could repeat it for the audience now that we have a microphone. And it was the selling seats to people that are already sitting down.
7: Oh, yeah. We're trying to figure out in the Phlox and Nix ecosystem what that barrier to entry is. And more often than not, what I'm finding is that people are just like, it's not the right moment. And hey, we have this amazing thing for you. It's going to change the way you do everything. And they're like, I don't want to change the way I do everything right now. And right. I've started to realize that what we're doing is we're selling chairs. We're selling really comfortable chairs. And it's like, it's got a cup holder and it's got a back pillow and it's got a seat belt to keep you safe and a heater and an air conditioner and all these things. And that's what we're selling. And people are like, nah, I already stuffed this pillow behind here and I bungee corded my drink to the side and I'm good. I'm good. Don't bother me right now.
4: I'm already sitting down.
7: Exactly. And we're like, no, but this chair is amazing. And they're like, you know what? Catch me on the way back from the bathroom.
4: Yeah,
7: you know,
4: maybe I'll try it then.
7: Maybe I'll stand up and you'll get a moment there and I'll sit down in your new chair and I'll probably find something that I don't quite love about it because I'd already figured out my old chair, you know?
4: Yeah. And that's when somebody's already comfortable. It's a tough sell.
7: It is. And especially when you're doing something really disruptive like Nix, you're saying, hey, I'm going to change the way you deal with all your software.
4: Right.
7: I mean, that's not a tiny thing to ask somebody to do. That's a huge thing to ask somebody to do. And so you have to be really clear about what are the benefits? What are the reasons? What's driving you over that hill? Like, what is filling your bladder enough to make you stand up?
4: Get you ready to go. Yeah.
7: And go and then come back and sit down in a different chair.
4: Oh, that's great. Okay, so then something else that I noticed is yesterday you had, which was day one as we record, you had a talk about Nix in the Wild.
7: Yes.
4: And I guess I didn't really understand this last time, but you actually have people doing surveys of actual customers, asking them questions of how it's going. Like, you're actually collecting data of Nix in the wild.
7: Well, it's, you might say it like that. I would say we collect stories.
4: Yeah.
7: So this is an interview process.
4: Right.
7: Kind of probably similar to what you do a lot is we'll find somebody who's using Nix in the wild and we'll say, are you willing to tell us your story? We invite them onto a call with us. They talk for 45 minutes. We ask them basic questions. What are you using it for? How did you find it? What is your process? And all these things. And then we write an article. What I want to do in the future is even more than that. Like, I want to have more data in these articles. Mm. I want to have more code snippets in these articles and more guidance, more quotations. And then I'd love to do some analysis. Like, when we capture, we have maybe 8 or 9 of them now. But when we have like 30, we can start to do some pattern matching. The things we've already figured out are really interesting. We figured out that generally Nix happens in a nucleus at a company and starts growing from there. We found that generally it's not the first thing people choose. They see it and they go, oh, that sounds like exactly what I want, but I am not willing to confront that yet. And then they go and they try a few other things. They attempt to circumnavigate the problem in 10 different ways. And then they come back and go, all right, take a deep breath. Let's climb this mountain.
8: Yeah.
7: You know, and so we find that that's a pattern that
8: that's
7: people
8: interesting.
7: Have a lot.
8: My conversations, I've also found that to be the case.
7: Yes.
8: So that's interesting. You're discovering that.
7: Yeah.
8: I guess what I thought was interesting, though, is you're probably getting stories after story of how people are solving problems with Nix. And I think one of the things that I'm discovering this year in particular is a lot of people are here a little bit more willing to talk about how they're using Nix in production. And there hasn't been a lot of that. So I love the idea of publicly sharing these stories, finding common problems people are solving, and even maybe some of the code they use to fix those problems.
7: Mm-hmm.
8: That could really help people just solve the same issue.
7: Absolutely. I mean, if you look at the Nix community this year versus last year, it notably different. Like the level of conversations, one higher, the things that people are asking about, the things that people are trying to solve are one level more sophisticated. We're starting to see, I think, people having real production use cases.
8: I agree.
7: People who've gotten to day 1,000 and they're like, okay, here's the day 1,000 experience.
8: Mm-hmm.
7: And it's not what I thought it was going to be. It's more vibrant and more interesting and more challenging, but also more valuable.
8: Yeah.
7: You know?
8: And you're not hearing people say we got to this point and now we're sick of it. We're bailing. What you're hearing is we're going to continue to use it. We're going to go even further.
7: Yeah. They're like, we're waist deep. We're in it.
8: Thank you, Ross.
7: Thank you.
6: Well, we always love chatting with Ross and getting an update every year, but we also got to see one of our favorite listeners. Olympia Mike was there taking in the Nix, but also showcasing one of his newest Nix projects.
9: Man, this is wild, right? If you think about, I was thinking about this in the room. We went from the summer of immutability, and I was like, what are these guys talking about, this Nix thing? And now we're sitting here, what, 2-3 years later at Planet Nix. You know, which is just wild.
10: Are you blaming us for your trajectory? Is
9: that 100%.
10: Okay,
9: yeah.
10: Got it.
9: I think I had a slide dedicated to blaming you guys for my discovery of NixOS.
10: So what are you doing with NixOS these days?
9: So, oh boy. Well, I'm doing a bunch of stuff. So I just got done finishing my talk on building a Chromebook replacement with NixOS, which is basically, I almost named it NixOS for your mom, you know, because the idea is like setting up NixOS for a general user, basic user to use. But like NixOS for your mom, I was like, that might not get approved. So
10: you decided on a different name?
9: Yeah. So basically, you know, people that want a Chromebook-like experience, but without the creepy Google stuff, right? They just want it to be automatic. They just want everything to work. They want everything to like be one-click install. And so, yeah, that's why I've built that with NixOS, and I've been deploying it out there in the real world for friends, family, and local people. And so I gave a talk on how I did that and hopefully get more eyes on the project.
10: Cool. So tell us a little bit more about why you built this, because it sounds like you have a project in which you're giving back to the community, and that was kind of the thrust to use Nix to make your job a little easier.
9: Yeah, absolutely. So if you were to look at a heat map of Linux users, there's probably a giant red spot in Olympia, Washington. And that's because for the past 5 years, I've been getting donation computers from people, people that are just, I have this old laptop sitting in my closet, don't know what to do with it, and they give it to me. And I've even buddied up with like school districts and companies that are getting rid of old hardware. And so they know that I'm a safe place to bring it because I securely wipe everything before anything goes out. And some people want data off their drives or whatever. So what I do is I take these machines and I Linux them up and donate them back out to the community. And what I was doing Linux Mint, because Linux Mint is, you know, love it or hate it, it is definitely the most friendly environment and UI for somebody coming from Windows. And overall, that worked great, but I noticed there were some issues with Linux Mint, people not doing updates, a little package confusion stuff. And so what I thought was, what if I built this in Nix and was able to like rebuild Linux Mint, you know, in Nix with all the upgrades that I wanted to do. And I did.
10: You said you basically built your own distribution, but I would imagine Nix enabled you to do that in a way that you would have never considered doing without it.
9: Oh, absolutely. Yeah, yeah. Linux from scratch, or even, you know, back in the day before I discovered Nix, how I did this was basically like Arch shell scripts, like install Arch and then run this script.
10: This sounds scary already.
9: It sounds scary already. Yeah, yeah, sure enough. And yeah, it never bit me, sure. I'm lying.
10: Yeah, it sounds like a little bit of pain points, but also just, you mentioned you're now taking care of 400 to 500 laptops.
9: Yeah, so I have, there's probably at least 400 to 500 of these, I call them Nixbooks, out there in the world, and many of them are in my house as well. So I have my kids, I have my parents, they're all using Nixbook, and it's fantastic. It really is that perfect zero maintenance, open it up and it just works. All the updates are done for you. You just never need to worry about anything. And it's just that all the guarantees and the security that you get with Nix for a general user, I mean, it kind of is perfect.
1: It was great to see Olympia Mike. He had a great talk. And we wanted to wrap it up with Ron, who we started this adventure with. Ron, who is co-founder of Phlox and, of course, the chair of the NixOS Foundation. And we wanted to check in with him a day after things just to see, you know, how it had gone for him, and now that he's just attending regular old scale, what's it been like just with the average folks who are coming for a general Linux convention?
10: How do you feel the first Planet Nix went?
11: I mean, I think it was incredible.
10: Yeah?
11: Right? I can only speak for myself or just the energy in the room, but seeing over 300 people, standing room only, on two tracks,
10: yeah,
11: workshops, talks, all that, I think that was incredible.
10: You know what I noticed, and I wonder if you picked up on this, is it felt like both in terms of talks and in terms of attendees, people were talking about how they use Nix at work, more out in the open. Like, we're using it here, we're replacing this with Nix. Did you see more of that? Did you hear more of that this year?
11: I 100% did. And I think that was the thing when we intentionally really tried to communicate with Planet Nix. It's going to be a bit different. It's going to be a bit more, you know, Nix beginners, Nix at work, doing that. And I think it was received so well that that's kind of the ecosystem that showed up here, right? We have a good mix of advanced contributors, but also a good mix of folks that finally felt really comfortable, you know, being able to talk about, hey, I just want to bring it in. I'm not an expert. What do I do? And I love those conversations.
10: Yeah, because you walk away with like real solutions. Like, oh, that's how you fix that. Like, there's been a couple of conversations where people just had breakthroughs, like, oh, that's how you're doing that? Oh, what a brilliant idea. Because there's always a lot of ways to solve problems.
11: Exactly, exactly. And I think it's, look, I mean, think about it. We're a pretty tight-knit community. We're a pretty extreme technical community. It must be, and it probably is, kind of scary to come in and say, hey, how do I do this thing for a commercial reason, right? Open source, commercial, that already has a little bit of friction. So when you're like, all I wanted to do is to solve a problem at Apple, at Anthropic, at, you know, take name of presenter that attended this year. I think it's kind of scary, and I'm really happy to see that folks were talking about it. I think it means that we kind of removed the barriers a bit and opened our arms a bit wider for folks like that.
10: So putting your Phlox hat on, we're standing right here at the Phlox booth in the scale side of the event in the expo hall. What's the average scale attendee interest been in Phlox and the solving problems that Phlox solves?
11: I mean, I think we're seeing the transition, right? We're seeing kind of that. We were here 2 years ago, actually at a Nix booth, right? Because we hosted the first Nix booth ever at scale 2 years ago. And folks were coming by and being like, what's Nix? Now folks are coming by and being like, oh, you're that. Are you that thing that bridges all the gaps that I currently have with containers? And they're coming to us with a, hey, I've started to use this instead of Homebrew, or I've, you know, this has improved my life over here. So that's a really amazing feeling, right? You're kind of, folks are starting to that discovery phase and the excitement phase, both about Nix and about Phlox. And I'm seeing a lot of scale attendees who are not specifically from the Nix ecosystem come up, recognize, mention already being, you know, looking into it, which is always a more lovely, deep conversation.
10: It's such a great opportunity because the conversations are so high bandwidth, so you just get so much more context. You know, that's something that I really appreciated about us being here is I feel like we just understand a lot more about what people are working on and what's really kind of on front of people's mind right now, what they're thinking of. Like, this, just the bandwidth you get in these conversations, it's so much richer than the online communications. I almost wish we could do it more than once a year.
11: I do too. I think that would be lovely. I mean, the fact that we can, you know, user, a person, an attendee shows up and it's like, here's my problems. Show me how you solve them for me. And what we do is like crack open a laptop, and you know the person leaves with like a holy cow.
10: I think I got this licked. I can solve this.
11: Yes.
10: Yeah. Yeah. That's so
11: hard to get. Not in person, not face-to-face, and that's incredible.
10: Well, Ron, thank you. Thank you for bringing us down here, and thanks for putting on a great event. We really enjoyed it.
11: We're going to do it again next year with you guys, so awesome. I'm excited.
10: All right.
1: I hope so, you know, because before we went down, I was like, oh, is it worth it? You know, we could probably do a lot of this just remotely, but, man, is it so worth it? Just the things you figure out, the context you get, the insights, all of that is really super worth it. Do you agree?
2: Oh, yeah. I mean, even just at the event as well, the energy. I think I've taken some of that back home, especially because, you know, they had this great setup in the common area with all these tables, including little switches and power outlets. And you could see a lot of people getting work done. And I was just itching. I was like, I didn't even bring my laptop because we were getting interviews. I wanted to get some NICs done.
1: And Brent, I wonder if you noticed this too, but it feels like there is an ecosystem assembling here with different vendors providing solutions built on top of NICs. That's been kind of fascinating to watch too.
6: Yeah, it seemed really exciting that the ecosystem is maturing, even from what we saw last year. And Chris, you mentioned this quickly, that it seems like the corporate world is now okay to share what they're doing with NICs. And we heard sort of in the hush-hush that there's a lot of businesses who are household names, really, that are using NICs and maybe aren't willing to talk about it right now, but are being sort of convinced to talk about all the really neat things they're doing with NICs and NixOS. So I thought, at least from a perspective of going from last year to this year and seeing where that trend is going, I think we're in for a good time here. Now, you heard some of our biggest takeaways from Planet NIX. We, of course, have so many more, and it's a treat if you're in person to grab those. But we also have a little treat from our community. So the first one was we had a little invitation by System76, longtime friends of the show, to do a little laser tag. And this was not planned. They just invited us last minute. And Chris, were you up for this at first?
1: I mean, I was in full let's watch MacGyver mode. So, you know, you think about it. You start your day 7 a.m.-ish, and which means you're really up 5:30. And, you know, you're eating breakfast and you're getting out the door at 7 a.m. And so to get through this, plus all of the, you know, walking around all day long and doing interviews, I thought, well, what we'll do is we'll have a super chill evening. We'll get like some sandwiches and we'll watch the first episode of MacGyver.
2: Hang out, relax.
1: And to make this possible, we were trying streaming, but the Airbnb connection was a bit spotty. So Wes facilitated by quickly standing up a local Jellyfin instance.
2: You know, you should really just carry a Jellyfin with you at all times.
1: I agree. I think lesson learned. Wes being a long-time, perhaps lifetime MacGyver fan, of course, had the means and necessary access to get us the MacGyver files. So we had ourselves a night planned. And I was pretty committed to this idea. You might say it's what carried me through the day, perhaps. It was my shining star, my light at the end of the tunnel to get through the hard day. And we, no joke, we get home and we start talking about dinner. And, you know, Wes has got the laptop running. And we get a text message from Emma from System 76. And she's like, guys, you got to come out. You got to play laser tag with us. And I'm like, no way. Not going to happen. We just are about to get our lazy on. And then like the next message from Emma is like, tell Chris it'll be a lot of fun and he should do it. Like she knew I was going to say something.
2: And of course, they graciously paid for our tickets.
1: Yeah, yeah. So we're like, all right, let's do this. So we pile up in the rental car that we had and we set off to the laser tag place. Ironically, we beat them there because they were delayed by an ambulance. So we started warming up by playing some air hockey, you know, and I had surprisingly good luck at the air hockey for some reason. I don't know what my deal was with that. That was about the extent of my luck for the night. Then the System 76 crew showed up and Carl and team, most of the team were there, well, part of the team. And we were kind of concerned because they play laser tag on the regular at this massive facility in Denver.
2: And, you know, I think I last played as a teenager.
1: Yeah.
6: I had never played until this moment.
1: Neither did I. And my wife, Hadia, who was with us, had never played. So we were total beginners going up against a crew that plays on the regular. And it showed in our first round. We didn't do great in our first round. And you could tell the System 76 crew thought they had us. They were feeling pretty, pretty good. And I'll be honest, I was a little nervous. But what I realized as the games progressed is The boys just needed to get their laser feet at first. And once the preceding games got on, I discovered that my two co-hosts are absolute psychopath killers that not only can work as a team, as one killer brain, but also work independently, and they're absolute murderers. And I'll tell you, quite honestly, audience, before we went into this trip, I figured, you know, in a hypothetical situation where we're all walking around packing heat and we got into some sort of like Old West gun showdown, I thought I'd be the one there, you know, crouching behind a car shooting while the boys, you know, went and got help or something. No disparagement, man. But I didn't figure you'd be the ones that'd be doing the killing. I thought that duty would fall upon me. Of course, I've thought of this. However, now that we've played laser tag, I realized I'll be the one running for help and you two will be the one doing the murdering. And I'm totally safe. You got my back. I was surprised, and ultimately it meant that our team came out victorious, and we beat the seasoned Laser Tag System 76 crew.
2: Go Team JB.
6: You know, going into this, System 76 made some big promises to try to lure us out. What was some of them? Number one was...
1: I do believe some launch keyboards were promised, right?
6: They were for the top performers, and, well, Wes was the number one top performer across all rounds that we played, and your dear Brent was number two.
1: Killer.
2: I just like lasers.
1: And shooting people, apparently.
6: And turns out I placed number two.
1: Yeah, yeah.
2: You monster.
6: And the other thing they suggested was the loser would show up on someone's podcast and admit that they had lost. And
1: I don't see them in the mumble room. Do you see them in the mumble room?
6: No, I don't think they're here today.
1: That's okay. They're probably still hurting from their loss. They're thinking, how did those lazy podcasters beat us, you know, Denver hikers is probably what they're thinking, right? Don't they all? Everybody hikes in Denver, right? I think so. It was a lot of fun, and we really enjoyed our time seeing them. They also made it to our meetup, which was a blowout success. Thank you, everybody. We had well over 100 people make it. We told the restaurant there would be 40, and there was a bit more than that.
2: Whoops.
1: And so they quickly opened up another wing for us, and we had an overflow room. And
2: a great job dealing with our mess.
1: Anish from Anthropic made it. Carl from System 76. Noah from the Ask Noah program. Of course, Alex from Self-Hosted made it. Olympia Mike was there. Cessna Mike was there.
2: Our pal Gene Bean.
1: Yep.
2: Hell 9000.
1: Yeah, I got to meet Hell 9000. It was really great to put some names to faces. Those meetups are always really good for that. And they said, we're welcome back, even though we blew it out. They said, don't worry. We'll make it work for you next time. So maybe we'll do it there again. They were super accommodating, even though we way, way overwhelmed them. But we had so much fun. And it went on for hours. And then the next morning, we had, you know, conference hard, right? And we've covered all of that. But because we're pros at this now, we had scheduled ourselves a little bit of downtime. So that way we could enjoy the fact that we were in Pasadena, California, while the weather's nice. But what do you do? What do you do with your free time? You got your boys there, but everywhere you go, it's traffic. And the tourist thing would be to go to the beach. And our first thought was, well, maybe we could just do something to torture PJ, you know, take him to some really touristy thing he hates.
2: Right. So, if we can't actually go enjoy ourselves, at least we could make him suffer and enjoy that.
1: But, we threw a couple ideas at him to just kind of see how he'd respond. And he was like, cool with everything. He's like, everything. He just rolled with the punches. So that wasn't going to work. But since now Jeff, myself, and my wife were all awake, but you boys were still sleeping. Well, I have to be honest, we started scheming.
12: Early morning, sun ain't up yet. Captain Chris, he's scheming, you can bet. Woke up Brent, didn't tell him why. Loaded him up, hit the road to buy. Oh, Lord, that bang buzz blew. Rusty van, but it's gonna be good news. Battery's dead. But the engine's true. Brent's got a bang bus. What's he gonna do?
1: That's right. We loaded Brent up into the car, Brent and Wes, and only kind of hinted what we were doing. And out of all the things that were available to us, Jeff's mom's house was pretty close to our location. So we thought, let's go down there. We know that Jeff's had this van parked there that he's been trying to get Brent to buy for ages. But we don't truly know the state of it. We think it's in good condition, but it'd be really good to get our eyes on it. And then, hey, wouldn't it be fun if we just, for a couple of hours, tried to get this bus, which is a van, parked there for 6 years, if we could get this thing running again. Wouldn't that just be a fun adventure? And sure enough, as we're pulling up, we're like, hey, Brent, look at this van. Brent, check this van out.
2: And his eyes went wide.
6: I was so clueless at that point because I, you know, how this typically goes when we get together is we just have some free time. Someone makes some crazy decision about where we go. And then I just, I don't know, Wes, you and I are pretty agreeable. We just tag along for whatever crazy adventure is going to happen. And I had zero until the moment we pulled up to this thing, zero idea this is what we were going to do. And then it all just hit me. Holy, this is the van that Jeff's been sending me photos about for the last 2 years, trying to convince me to take this thing off his grandfather's hands out of the driveway. And this, I mean, Chris, this is your fault. I'm completely blaming you because for years now you've been saying, hey, Brent, you know what you should do? I can't do it because I got kids and a big, huge rig, but I'm going to live vicariously through you. And you should buy this little, I don't know, a van or some kind of camper of some sort and just tour around the continent just on your own time. And so this has been years in the making. You've been razzing me about this. And like some of the first Bang Bus songs are just like continuing that trend of just convincing Brent he should live a different lifestyle. And sure enough, when we pulled up, it was like, oh, it's on. It is on.
1: Yeah, what we saw was a 1990s Dodge B250 camper van built in Canada and modified into a camper van in Canada, interestingly enough. And it had been sitting, so it's rusted, but it had real potential. And we are kind of like the Avengers team. We came together, Wes did the audio recording, Brent and I started going through the RV features of the van, and we kind of quickly came to realization that, you know, it wouldn't be too hard to see if this thing's functional. And so PJ came in clutch because we needed a little electrical work since the thing had sat for 5 or 6 years. The battery was beyond dead. We couldn't jump it. We couldn't charge it. But we needed to know if the motor turned. And so Jeff breaks out the old drone battery. I mean, I'm talking like something that fits in the palm of your hand and starts wiring it up to the van.
13: Hey, this is what we've been waiting for.
2: Bubble worries.
14: Go ahead.
15: Okay, turning on.
14: Do it. Crank it.
15: That's way more power.
14: Crank it.
13: There we go. It's smoking, but we got it.
14: Yeah.
13: Okay, kill it, Brent. Kill it.
14: We're good.
13: So I think we're looking. It's dead now, Brent. I think we're looking at a voltage issue.
14: Yeah, it's battery. Battery's dead.
15: But it turned, though.
14: Yeah.
13: That's what these things. So the starter's not getting enough power.
15: Look, that's cool. That's cool.
14: It's already warm. Just by a little bit.
13: Dude, it was smoking. Yeah.
14: Well, that's the wire that. Yeah. That's all we needed to really find out for sure.
15: Great.
13: Thank you. Yeah, that's great. That's good news. So the starter's in perfect condition if we can get enough voltage to it.
15: So
13: we could run to one of the auto stores and pick up a battery.
1: And we did just that because the thing is, it was like in pristine condition under the hood. The oil, it was just changed before it was parked.
2: Yeah, service before it was parked. What? How often does that happen?
1: Brand new transmission fluid. Brand new transmission fluid in there. And so we knew it now would turn. And I think PJ was like, oh, we could just call it good there. And I'm like, now that we know, let's go get a battery. And so sure enough, we load up in the rental. We go get ourselves a $180 California battery because this thing's big old V8 with, you know, a starter that just requires a ridiculous amount of power. And we put a little bit of starter juice right down into the mouth of the engine, right into the carburetor. So that way it's got some fresh juice to start with. And we roll the dice to see if it starts.
14: What do I need?
13: We're going to crank it. You ready?
14: Yeah, crank it. What do you need me for?
13: I'm just letting you know. Whew. It's a bit. Are you ready, Brent?
15: It's a bit airy in here, Mike.
13: Yeah, you're going to get a lot of dirt. If it turns, it's going to blow a lot.
16: The doghouse is open inside, so it's right at Brent's legs, like right at his knees.
14: We can put it back on.
15: Are we ready?
13: Yeah, we're ready.
15: Here we go.
16: Sounds good.
15: Oh, yes! Yes! Yes! Give some gas, Brent. Give a little gas. Ooh. Yes! Yeah, keep it going because we're going to start getting the shit gas now. Yeah, it's good. It's good. Breathing.
16: I did get a little dirty because it blew all over me because, like, the engine's in the cab, which makes no sense to me. But
13: yeah, well, that's why it's got a doghouse.
16: It's just sweet. You could just touch it while you're driving down the road.
14: Well, yeah, you got to be able to adjust everything, you know?
15: You want to get it?
13: Okay, we're starting to get a little belt squeak, but not bad.
14: Yeah.
2: Well, yeah, right? Like, I mean, Star Trek, they got an engine room. You just got your engine room in your cab.
1: Yeah, right there in the cockpit. It's actually pretty handy. So the whole story is in this week's episode of The Launch, and there's a lot more to it. Weeklylaunch.rocks. Brent joins Angela and I, and we go into the full story. But long story short, because it ran so good, and it actually smoothed out as it continued to run, and the engine only has 60,000 miles on it, Brent decided to pull the trigger and pick it up. So now we have to actually get back down there and get the thing on the road. Tires are in rough shape, so it's going to need new tires. It's, you know, it's probably going to get about somewhere between 10 and 15 miles per gallon. It's got to get, you know, title and licensed. It's got a few repairs. Brent's going to have some woodwork to do. But the bones are in really good shape, Brentley.
6: This is crazy. This is not what I had on my list, you know, my agenda for going to scale and Planet Nix and, like, hanging out with you guys. I didn't expect to come back with, like, a new lifestyle and a new set of wheels. But I got to say, that was super fun to work on this thing with you guys. We had a great time. Wes, thank you for sneaky grabbing a bunch of audio. It's reliving that moment when it just first started up is like, yeah, that's going to stick with me for a while. But Chris, you and I have, well, I think a big project coming up where we're going to head back down and really get this thing going, put new tires on it and make sure it actually rolls, because we didn't actually get the chance to try that part of it, and somehow get this thing back up to Canada. And Jeff's going to join us too. So early yep. May, is that what we decided?
1: May 1st, I booked the trip, and we're going to fly down to LAX, and then with Jeff's help, we're going to get back to his mom's house, and we're going to try to get this thing on the road as fast and feasible as possible. And we're going to be doing shows. We're going to be doing LUP and other shows from the road, from the van, which is going to be interesting because the interior needs some work.
6: It may or may not work. So you could just, we're going to find out.
2: Instead of like restoring it to normal, you just restore it to studio.
1: Yeah. Well, and you know, you get it. Basically, if the bones are in good shape, the other stuff we can figure out. So our thinking is, if we can get it from L.A. to Sacramento, where we'll have Jeff chasing us, then it's likely we have a pretty good shot, at least a 50% shot, of getting it from Sacramento back up to Seattle. We shall see. And we will not have it after we leave Jeff's house in Sacramento. We will have no chase car. So we will be just on our own, and we'll have to be stopping and taking, you know, time to do episodes and shows from the van. It's going to be wild. And of course, we could always use the help and support, because not only was this episode incredibly expensive to produce, but this wild trip's going to be crazy. So if you'd like to help boost in with some Bang Bus support, I got a specific clip for those of you who boost in. We have
12: Rich got a Bang Bus. What's he going to do?
1: And another Bang Bus boost clip.
17: A big, juicy van.
1: Yeah, that's right. So. Yeah, we're looking forward to it. I think it's going to be really great. And we'll have details on all of that in the future, and you'll know when we're on the road.
2: You know, and I'm already looking forward to it at a future meetup, you know, in a year or two's time. And
1: the van's right there.
2: Yep.
1: It's going to be great. Brent will be giving out tours and talking about the wood he rebuilt and where the batteries are at, and probably
2: pulling people in there to do sneaky interviews.
1: And oh yeah, and you know we're stuffing as much Linux into this thing as possible. Maybe we build in a Linux Reaper system, a Home Assistant system is just absolutely going to happen, right, Brent?
6: Ooh,
1: full Linux in your van.
6: Yeah.
1: Oh yeah.
6: Bring it on. Oh, yeah. Bring it on.
1: All right. We do have some boosts to get into that help make this episode possible, and our baller booster this week is the Dude Abides. Coming in with a fantastic 100,000 sats.

0: The Dude Abide writes, welcome back. Thank you, dude. Really appreciate that. That means more than ever this week. That is a great time for a baller boost like that. Thank you very much. Appreciate that. And you are our top supporter for episode 606.
1: Adversary 17 comes in with 68,000 sats.
2: Boy, they are doing a lot with mayo these days.
0: Also a great boost.
1: You cross four boosts, you know, some responses to some previous things, which is great. So first up, you were kind of asking, what would you do if you were Linus? Well, if Adversaries was Linus, I would change the version of the kernel to 7.0, and all subsequent kernels would be 7.x forever. Why? Because why not? I'm Linus.
0: I mean, it feels like we're getting there with the 6 series. You know how Linus gets once the number starts getting too high, so it could be happening. Would he go with 7 forever? Well, he could if he was Linus for a day.
1: In all seriousness, though, I do not know enough to make a good decision regarding the direction the kernel should take or what adjustments to make. That's why I'm not Linus. Okay, and then on Firefox, I absolutely agree with you, Brent. Why do I compromise experience and use Firefox?

0: Yeah. That's a great set of boost adversaries. Thank you very much. And I agree with you. Thanks for the boost.
1: Now, Andrew sent in two boosts. The first one here, 29,402 sats.
2: Well, I'll be dipped.
1: Short time, first time, but you have a new Linux convert. Windows hardware requirements got me good. And now Nex is giving me quite a head spin, but wow, is it an awesome one. Thanks for all the good work, and cheers to many more invaluable episodes. P.S. Get the map, Wes, because this is a zip code boost.
3: Yes, zip code is a better deal.
0: Did you bring the map, Wes?
4: Good thing I didn't forget it in California, because I packed it.
0: Good.
1: It does have extra stains, I noticed.
4: Well, you know, the avocados are so good.
0: First-time booster and a Linux convert, Andrew. You're killing it. Love it. It's good to hear. All right, Wes, so I'll convert this.
4: Yeah, it looks like, okay, double-checking. You got to run the figures. Ideally with Star Trek sounds, right?
0: Oh, there you go. I see Andrew also liked the deep dive, but he says we don't have to overdo it. I think that's good feedback. Thank you. All right, where's he at, Wes? Where's
4: Charleston, South Carolina.
0: Hey, I want to go there sometime. I would love to do a North Carolina, South Carolina thing.
4: Carolina-style meetup. Let's do it.
0: Yeah. Does that mean there's vinegar in the meetup?
4: Why not?
0: Okay. All right. Hey, speaking of somebody we got to see at Planet Nix and Scale, it is Gene Bean, and he comes in with 36,510 sats.
5: Everything's under control.
0: That's right.
6: Oh, my God. This drawer is filled with Fruit Loops.
0: He says, if you're going to use Gentoo, don't cut corners. Oh, gosh. We got him going. Just as NixBSD wasn't FreeBSD, sidestepping what makes Gentoo unique defeats its purpose. The point of a Gentoo challenge is to learn about the stuff other distros hide. That knowledge is incredibly helpful when switching back to any mainstream distro.
4: I mean, can't argue with any of that.
0: I agree. I think he's right about that. He did love the Rust coverage in the kernel, and he asked. We asked if people are liking the deep dives. He said he enjoyed the eBPF deep dive. I wouldn't want it every episode, but once a month, maybe a quarter. This particular one was well done. I really enjoyed it. Keep up the good work. Okay, I think we're starting to see a theme. It's like, yeah, from time to time, don't mind those deep dives. Just got to buckle up, right? And then he wraps it up with Brent, Chris, and Wes. This, which was 25,400 sats, should cover the beer or cider that I wanted to get each of you during Scale. As a thanks for all you do to keep this community informed, it was great getting to chat with you all while we were there, and I'm seriously looking forward to hearing your coverage of the event. Well, Gene Bean, having lunch with you was a highlight of our event, so it was nice to see you.
4: Hey, on that same thread, Nostromo Busin with 25,000 sats.
7: Right then, let's get ourselves settled in for a wee deep dive.
4: Have some drinks on me.
0: Hey, thank you. I think we will.
1: Well, flyover friend sent in a micro of ducks.
8: This old duck still got it.
1: JB Bangbus, huh? Well, okay, go ahead and earmark this boost to help fund the interior cameras. I'll watch, but I'll be weird.
0: Yeah, I like over flyover. I'm thinking cameras for sure. I mean, on the outside. I don't know about the inside.
4: Somehow from the past, I guess, or from, oh, was this earlier today? It's like the first bank bus boost.
0: That's oh, wow. True. Oh, God, you're right. Okay, here we go.
9: A big, juicy van.
0: Yeah, you know, and... I like, so people go to interesting places with the name, but of course, the real story behind the name of the Bang Bus is that we just like alliteration a lot.
4: And Brent's a drummer, right? So he's going to be, the cameras on the inside are so he can do drumming live streams and do collab like drumming with producer Jeff.
0: That's a good point. That's a good point. All right, Sire comes in with 20,000 sats. Beer boost, sorry I couldn't do the benchmarks on FreeBSD. Okay, I'm keeping an eye on the release notes, though, to see when my Goopu will become supported. Totally, totally fair, Sire. That seems totally fair.
4: We also got 20,000 sats from Frigolet, just to say enjoy a couple of beers.
1: And Zack Attack came in with another 20,000 sats. It has been too long since I boosted in. I remember you guys talked about note-taking apps, and I recently switched from Obsidian with SyncThing to Joplin with Tailscale and Nextcloud. While I don't like the way they format files, I do like how it handles syncing across devices. Made onboarding laptops that I tend to wipe and reinstall the OS on every quarter a lot easier. Also, on the Rust in the kernel coverage, I like hearing it. I can tell you guys spend a lot of time looking into the topics and give a good fair take on it. Would be curious on what you guys think about the latest Firefox controversy and if it's going to cause you to jump web browsers. Also, big shout out to everyone from Michigan.

0: Shout out Michigan. We did talk a little Firefox in our live stream members show today. I think we're going to keep watching it, and we'll probably do further coverage in the show. It's a good question.
1: At the same time, I don't think any of us are going to stop using it.
0: That's true. That is true. Thank you, Zach Attack. Good to hear from you. And it's great to hear from Shy Fox, who comes in with 20,000 sats. I'm on the wrong coast to join y'all, so instead, here's to a good time. P.S. My first computer was a Pentium 1 that we won in a department store raffle. Oh, what an
2: amazing
0: era.
2: Amazing.
0: I wonder if that one had a fan on it. Some of the Pentiums that first shipped didn't have fans, even though they needed them. And so if you got a really early Pentium 1 system, you might have, because you have to understand the 486 and 386 systems, while some of them started having cooling, till the very end of the 486 line, they were still selling some of them without active cooling, if you can believe it.
1: The good old days.
0: Yeah. But the Pentium 1s was a little bit tougher. That's a great boost. Thank you, Shy Fox. Good to hear from you.
1: Tomato Boosin with 12,345 cents.
3: So the combination is 1, 2, 3, 4, 5.
1: I really enjoyed both the EBPF show and the coverage of the Rust in the Kernel mess a couple weeks back. Hope you lads had a great time at scale.
0: Thank you, Tomato. We did. Nice to hear from you.
2: Amitra Hat sent in 4,500 sats. Longtime listener, core contributor, and first-time booster.
0: Hey! Thank you on both accounts.
2: Just wanted to say the EBPF deep dive was excellent, and I'd like to hear more of those such episodes.
0: All right.
4: Right then. Let's get ourselves settled in for a wee deep dive.
0: That's great. This is really good feedback. The boys can attest, before we started getting these messages, I was telling them maybe we don't do that again. And
1: indeed.
0: I was like, oh, this is not looking good. But so far, now that we've actually collected the messages and time has come in and they've rolled in, I'm feeling like, yeah, we'll do it at a certain cadence, but we'll do it from time to time. Thank you also for the membership support. Knight 62 came in with 12,100 sats. First off, I love the deep dive episodes. Please keep them coming. All right, it's another vote for a deep dive, boys.
4: Right then. Let's get ourselves settled in for a wee deep dive.
0: But I can understand they may not appeal to everyone. Second, I just got back from Scale 22X, which was awesome, primarily because the really great people I met and got to talk with, many of which were from the JB community. Shout out to producer Jeff, tech dev, Eric, Kenji, Carl George, Kyle from Bazite, and Noel from UBlue and Aurora. It was also great to meet and hang with the JB crew, Chris, Hadia, Brent, Wes, and Alex. Thank you all for making my first scale so great.
2: Aw, that's
0: really
2: sweet.
0: Nice to hear. And I'm glad you got a chance to say hi to folks. That's always what, you know, it can be a little, I know, nerve-wracking your first time to actually say hi. But once you start doing it, it's smooth. And people there are so easy to talk to. You'll be surprised.
1: It's all what makes the meetup magic.
0: I agree.
1: F.A. Bean comes in with 10K sats. New challenge idea. Replace as many daily tasks as you can with a terminal user interface. There's a TUI for audio bookshelf, email, calendars, file browsers, Noster, GitHub, text editors, music, and many more categories. Maybe 2025 could be the year of the terminal.
0: Year of the TUI, huh?
1: I think the hardest part would be using them enough to find out if it really is better than just firing up a new browser tab. Thanks for all the great Linux information.
0: Okay, so that right there, it's funny he said that, because before you read that sentence, I was auto-completing in my head. The benchmark should be, is it better than a web app? That should be the benchmark.
1: Electron TUI.
0: Yeah. I'm going to write that down. We'll talk about it after the show. A TUI challenge could be fun. I'd be probably more inclined to do it if folks in the audience. That's the challenges we like the most, is when you guys also do some of them with us.
1: Could also boost to write in if you have ideas for like key TUI apps that would go well with the challenge, you know, be useful.
0: Yeah, something we can start looking at to see if it's feasible.
1: Uh-huh.
0: Okay. It's a great boost. We're going to write it down and talk about it. Thank you, Bean.
2: Distro Strew boosted in what looks like a binary boost here, 10,101. Scale was great. I had been struggling with some Nix configs around Thunderbird, and I figured chatting with the Nix geniuses would set me right. They were also a little stumped, so I spent an hour with the engineer at the Thunderbird booth. Long story short, I learned a lot, filed issues on both projects, and a pull request. I could not make the JB meetup, but it was certainly nice to see you all.
0: That sounds like a great trip experience. Little hands-on, little FaceTime, and working across projects. I heard a few other folks that did that, too. I had one problem. I went to this booth, and I went and talked to people at the other booth. Might not have solved your problem that day, but got the channels opened.
1: Yeah. We only saw you very briefly, but glad you could make it.
0: Yeah. Thank you for the boost. Rotted Mood comes in with 18,000 two sats.
5: The traders love the vol.
0: Just wanted to say, I enjoy the technical deep dive at episode 605. Live long and prosper. Well, thank you, sir. It's good to hear from you, and you're doing a great job.
6: You're doing a good job.
2: Can I just say I think you guys are all trolling me with this deep dive stuff? I mean, you just came out with that clip, Chris, and you know how much I hate the deep dive thing.
0: You think you're you all think it's me? It. You think it's me? You think it's me?
2: I think you're all colluding.
0: Clip?
2: You're all colluding to just get me to...
4: Let's get ourselves settled in for a wee deep dive.
2: Mm-hmm. Yep. Still hate it.
1: WH 2025 boosts in with 12,345 sets.
3: Yes, that's amazing. I've got the same combination on my luggage.
1: I got introduced to JB through self-hosted listening on my commute to work. Once I caught up on the SSH back catalog, I tried out LUP. Now I have plenty of content to stay entertained and informed on my daily drive. So here's a bit of V4V. Keep doing what you're doing. Hope to join you guys at a meetup somewhere. Sometime.
0: That is awesome. Thank you. That's the idea, and we really appreciate it, especially this week. Thank you. Thank you very much, WH. Nice to hear from you.
2: We also have a boost here from Magnolia Mayhem, another Spaceballs boost.
3: The hell was that? Spaceball 1. They've gone to plaid.
2: No message on this one, just a bunch of plaid.
0: Well, that's great. Thank you for the value. Thank you, everybody who boosted. We got a bunch below the 2,000 set cutoff.
1: I think there's one we have to.
0: Oh, we got one? We want to pull one up?
1: Yeah.
0: All right.
1: Koss Peelin boosted in 100 sets just to say, love the deep dives. More, more, more.
0: All right, you got it, buddy.
4: Right then. Let's get ourselves settled in for a wee deep dive.
0: Thanks,
2: I hate God. You all.
0: Thank you, everybody who supported episode 606. We had 48 of you stream those sats as you listened. And collectively, you did a nice lift there. You stacked 102,434 sats. When you combine that with everybody who boosted live or boosted last week's episode, we stacked a pretty handsome collective 564,906 sats. We really appreciate it. Production costs were extremely high for this episode, but we really gained a lot of great insights. It's going to help inform coverage for years to come. Thank you, everybody who supports the show directly with a boost. It's a peer-to-peer network all using open-source technology. 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And we really appreciate it. 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And we have a link for that at linuxunplugged.com. And big shout-out to our members. You've got a hulk of a member special show for you in the bootleg this week. We hope you enjoy it. It's a big boy! Now, our picks this week were inspired by our stay at the Airbnb, because I thought I was being real clever. And this is the first time I've ever done this. I packed an Apple TV. We have a spare one here. Well, it's not spare. It's one that's hooked up here at the studio that's used lightly. When people are over or whatever it might be, we fire up the old Apple TV. And it's handy because it's signed into my stuff, like my Jellyfin server and my friend's Plex servers. And it's also on my Tailnet, so it gets access to everything. So I thought, hey, I'll be a smart guy. And I'll just bring the old Apple TV, because I know we're going to be watching Star Trek or whatever. And it'll make it real easy. We'll plug it into the HDMI of the Airbnb, and we're good. Well, I did just that. But of course, the genius that I am, I forgot the remote. And we show up at the Airbnb. I'm like, oh, no big deal. We'll use a Wi-Fi app. Well, it has to be on the Wi-Fi. So then we had to make a quick move. And Brent suggested that I set up my phone to turn on the hotspot and name it my home Wi-Fi. The Apple TV joined that. And then we were able to control it and get on the Airbnb Wi-Fi. But then we had the actual problem of how the hell do you control an Apple TV when you don't have their little Apple TV remote and you don't have an iPhone? And you found a Python library for Apple TV and AirPlay devices that lets you control things that are iOS TV 15 and tvOS 15 and later. It also supports apparently audio streaming via AirPlay to receivers like the HomePod and the AirPort Express.
1: Yeah, it's pretty handy and, well, it seems fitting for this episode. It is packaged in Nix.
0: Of course. And so you pulled that down and you were using that sometimes to control the Apple TV.
1: Yeah, we also found a couple different Android apps, but you know, they're always like a little sketchy. The first one I found, it did work, but it also came with a whole bunch of ads. But it wasn't just ads. It was, you know, like previews of mobile games. So Brent and I had a setup where the ad would load, and then I would let Brent play the game for a few minutes, and then I would use the remote. Ultimately, there was a couple better apps that did work, and that was maybe a little more helpful for, you know, navigating to open like SwiftFin and kind of get things playing. But it was a little bit much if I just needed to pause or adjust the volume or whatever.
0: Yeah.
1: So Pi ATV was great for that. I also looked at ATV Desktop Remote, which is an Electron app that adds something in your like browser bar. In like the system tray area, I guess.
0: Okay.
1: I don't know if it works on Linux. I didn't actually try it, but this is going to be next up for me, which so it adds a little graphical Apple remote that you can access from your system tray to control things. And it is an Electron app. And I see at one point someone filed an issue a few years ago around Linux support with Wayland. I guess if Electron works and whatever your desktop environment supports the right system tray stuff, it may work.
0: Yeah, if anybody has any other great ways to control an Apple TV from Linux or Android that aren't loaded with ads or scams, I'd love to know. Because it was like navigating a minefield in the Play Store.
1: Oh, and both of those are MIT licensed.
0: Yes, right. Thank you, Wes. Thank you. We try to remember to mention that. We'll have a link to both of those in the show notes. Of course, that's at linuxunplugged.com/606. Also, just again, a big thank you to Phlox for getting us out to Planet Nix and Scale. We had a great time. So many stories to continue to share, and good connections we made, too. And I'm looking forward to next year already. And don't forget, you can boost in to support Brent's Bang Bus efforts if you'd like, but also your feedback on event coverage like this, because these are also tricky episodes, sort of like the deep dives. They don't apply to everybody, so we try to frame the coverage in a way that even if you're not a daily Nix user, you might still find informative. And I'd love to know if we hit that note. So you can send us a boost with that, or go to linuxunplugged.com/contact. 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Join us at noon. Nope. We now do it at 10 a.m. Pacific, which is noon Eastern.
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0: Except for when we change it. But then we like to lock it in. 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We try to mark it pending about 24 hours or so beforehand. And we go live. Boom. Boom. 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
1: Yeah, best not to even fuss with the time zone thing. 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
0: 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Also, we have our Mumble and Matrix info there. We'd love to have you join us in those places as well. But that's really all you need to know, other than the links, which I already told you about, at unplug.com/606. You know, with the Linux in front of it. I think that's it for us. Hope you enjoyed the episode. Thank you so much for joining us on this week's episode. We'll see you next Tuesday, as in Sunday.

0: Hello, friends, and welcome back to your weekly Linux talk show. My name is Chris.
1: My name is Wes.
2: And my name is Brent.
0: Hello, gentlemen. Well, coming up on the show today, we got a roundup of some Graphene OS challenges and my journey to get away from iOS and the Apple ecosystem and how I think it particularly penalizes desktop Linux users. Then we'll find out what Brent's been up to with his extra week in Berlin, because adventures are aplenty when Brent's in town and he has lots to share. And then we'll round out the show with some boosts, some feedback, and a lot more. So let's say good morning to our friends over at Tailscale. Tailscale is a mesh VPN protected by WireGuard, the best VPN technology in the biz. A flat network you'll have set up in minutes regardless of your device. We love it. It'll change your networking game. I have no inbound firewall ports on any of my networks, thanks to Tailscale. Game changer, crucial to how I use Graphene OS as well. So go say good morning, try it out for 20 devices, tailscale.com. And if you get a chance, maybe tell them the Unplugged program sent you. Let them know. Give them a little hot tip. And before we go any further, let's say time-appropriate greetings to our virtual lug. Hello, Mumble Room.
3: Hello.
4: Hello, Chase. Hello,
5: Seabase Brent.
0: Hey.
1: Hello.
0: That's a really nice showing this week. Hello, everybody. Join us live in the Mumble Room as we do this here show on a Sunday. And Brent, it's like the evening where you're at right now.
1: Yeah, that doesn't seem to be the Canadian Rockies.
0: No. In fact, it looks like you're in some sort of rad geek dwelling right now. So, listeners, let me paint a picture for you. Brent's in, like, my dream of a basement, maybe, because there's cool piping and plumbing behind him and shelves that have, like, toolboxes and different kinds of gadgets on them. And, I mean, it just looks like a geek bunker that you're in this week. Where are you, Brent?
2: I think geek bunker is pretty accurate. I figured, you know, having done the last two shows at Nextcloud, I thought I should do something a little bit more Berlin, right? So listener Kenji invited me to a NixOS meetup here last week, which I completely missed because we were recording office hours, actually, and I got lost on the train as well. You know how it goes. But I got an amazing tour of this place called Seabase, which is, well, it depends which answer you want, but from what I understand, it's a underground hackerspace, but it is also a crashed space station that they're trying to repair. And so I thought Kenji could give us a bit more information about it because he's occasionally a member here.
3: The Seabase is the reconstructed entrance to the crashed space station here in Berlin. As some people might know the antenna of the space station, it's called the Berliner Fernsehturm. And hackers meet here and try to reconstruct it and get together and share information. And there's a lot of talks and a lot of gatherings here. And we have a lot of tools also, which can be shared by everybody.
0: Wow. A space station in Berlin? Man, we have an underground city in Seattle, but we don't have a space. We have the Space Needle.
1: It's a needle, but
0: not a space station.
1: You just get expensive food up there, not hacker tools.
0: What's this place like? Is it like a big club? Is it like a big garage? Yeah, paint a picture for us.
2: I got a tour earlier in the week, and I got another tour today because every time you go through it, you see new things. It's the kind of space where every single square inch of the ceiling and the walls and everything is like an art installation or gadgets or half broken computers and flashy lights. And there are, you know, certain stations where you have to get your hand scanned just in case you have any alien implants. And so I actually had one on the way in and they didn't like that too much, but they were able to isolate it. So I was allowed in, thank goodness. But it's just a really cool place. Kenji participates in the local NixOS meetup that happens here every Tuesday. So if you're local and you're interested in that, I would say definitely come check it out. What's really fun this week is that I have three listeners here joining me. I have Pavel, who's joining me, and there's Kenji, of course, who was just giving us an introduction, and Alex, who's joining us. They were all at some of the meetups, and I thought I would invite them to come join. What's really fun is that for two of them, I'm showing them underground Berlin places and their locals. So, you know, that's pretty fun.
0: Brent, you got yourself moved right in, don't you? Just made yourself comfortable. Good for you. That sounds like that Seabase place sounds like an awesome location to have a NixOS meetup. Holy crap. That's so great. Well, I know you have some tales and stories to share with us. So we're going to get to those a little bit later in the show after we talk a little Giraffine OS. There is much to share in that dimension, let me tell you.
5: Oh,
0: it has been a long 4 months. But before we go there, I want to let everybody know that next Sunday, we're going to do a pre-record. We will be off next Sunday, and we'll be pre-recording on Wednesday before self-hosted on the live stream. So if you normally join us, Mumble Room or others, if you normally join us Sunday live, why not show up Wednesday? We'll have the time at jupiterbroadcasting.com/calendar, and you can hang out with us there. And we'll have a special pre-recording, which is going to be nice.
5: We need your help. I mean, those pre-records.
0: They're rough.
5: Yeah.
0: We actually totally already know what we're going to talk about, and it's a project that we have been working on kind of low-key behind the scenes for a few weeks because it's something we need to test out for a while before we share. And I feel like we've done our due diligence there. We still have more work to do, but by the timing of everything, we should have quite an episode for you. And then, of course, we'll release like normal. Members will get a little early like they always do, but we'll just release like normal. You don't have to worry about it. And we also have some meetups. We'll try to get through these pretty quick, but we have a Raleigh meetup scheduled for Saturday, April 8th, 3 p.m. local time with Brent and Alex, because Brent is going to be traveling from Berlin to Raleigh to keep the meetup party train rolling, it looks like.
2: I figured why not go from one meetup to the next to the next? I mean, that's how this month is going so far, so why not keep that train going?
0: Yeah, this is going to be a great time because we have a really good Raleigh crew. The JB Colony in Raleigh is strong, and details are at meetup.com/JupiterBroadcasting for the Raleigh Pizza Party. 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Sorry to be repetitive, but I just want to let everybody know we're also going to have a meetup at the end of the month of April in Olympia. So come join us if you're in the Pacific Northwest, Olympia, Washington. We haven't picked the venue yet, but we already have people that have signed up, so we know it's going to be a good party. It's going to be in Olympia. It's going to be on Saturday, April 29th. Normally, when Linux Fest traditionally would have been going on, we thought, let's get together. And
5: we can still do something Linuxy in the Pacific Northwest.
0: We will indeed. We'll make it a Linuxy Saturday. So I'll have all that out there. And then, while we get into talking about my switch to Giraffine OS, I want to mention that the Podverse team, who creates the Podcasting 2.0 open source cross-platform GPL podcasting app, Podverse is looking for a Kotlin wizard to help them just build a sane Kotlin environment and publish a Kotlin dependency and kind of get all that sorted out. As most of the development team are iOS users, so they would like some Android expertise to help get them going in the right direction. I'm not talking about a long-term commitment, but the open source project is making a call out to the community, and we'll have some details linked in the show notes.
5: Yeah, kind of interesting. They've got a dependency on something that ultimately relies on a Kotlin project, and they kind of want to be able to update it themselves to solve some issues in Podverse itself, but None of them are Kotlin experts.
0: And it could make the Android experience better for tens of thousands of users if you have a little bit of time to help them get started.
5: No big deal.
0: Yeah, no big deal. Podverse is what I've been using on my Pixel 7 running Giraffine OS. I've been running this now for about 126 days. It was in episode 486 around the beginning of November, I think, or the end of November, November 27th, that I made the switch. And I said I'd try it for 30 days, and then that stuck. And then I said I'd try it until the end of January, and that stuck. And I kept giving myself these windows.
5: It's April now, Chris.
0: It's April, and I've gotten a lot of questions about how it's going. So I want to talk about the ugly, the bad, and the good. And then I want to talk about how, from where I'm sitting now, 4 months into this, I can see the insidious problem that iOS creates for Linux adoption. And I want to kind of raise the red flag about a technical debt that you might be building today. So let's talk about, though, the bad things about switching away from iOS and Giraffine OS. And Wes, I know you're rocking it over there as well.
5: Yes, I am.
0: And Brent, of course, is a longtime Lineage user, so he never really got sucked into the iOS vortex. Wes, I think, maybe felt the call of the forbidden fruit.
5: Well, actually, I started my smartphone adventures way back when on an iPhone. So it's been, it's been several generations since I used one actively, but I certainly appreciate the platform. Mm-hmm. And I support my father, who has an iPad, and I use Mac OS at work. So there's a lot of adjacent Apple. So I definitely feel the pull. I see the things that I'm like, oh, that is really nice, but I resist.
0: Yeah, AirPlay is so much better than
5: Chromecast. It just is. Yeah. I recognize that.
0: Yeah. It's local, and with AirPlay 2, You automatically get control of media devices that also support AirPlay surfaced on your lock screen and on the watch, which is really nice. And there's just nothing comparable like that on Android, really. Chromecast is nice, but it's not comparable. And so I'd say, as far as the ugly goes about switching, this is not going to shock anybody. When things break that you self-host, it's kind of sometimes dramatic results when it's your mobile device. And so I had to self-host my own cloud infrastructure when I moved over to Graphene OS because I wanted to maximize the privacy result. And I had a Nextcloud outage a few weeks ago that was a real eye-opener. It seems like maybe an upstream bug or some script or something kind of ate my SQLite database. I shouldn't have been using SQLite. They tell me that. There's all kinds of error messages, but I kept using it because that's what it shipped with by default. And during an upgrade, my Nextcloud instance went down. We were able to fix it relatively easily, thanks to Wes's help. There was even like a repair command that basically sussed it out and figured out what was wrong.
5: Mm-hmm.
0: So it's not like it took a huge effort, and it wasn't like I was on the verge of losing data or anything like that. But it meant for 12 hours, I didn't have phone syncing and location stuff and that kind of thing. And that was a bit of a pain in the butt.
5: Right. And there's no, you know, it sucks when a third-party service goes down. You have no control over it. You can't do anything. But the upside is you can't do anything, right? You just say like, well, I won't use that for now. I can't. But there are some sysadmins out there getting paged right now who will be fixing it.
0: Right.
5: And later it'll be fixed.
0: Meanwhile, I'm like, geez, well, I know. See, I'm going to be doing this. And I got to do this with the kids. And I got this thing I got to go take care of. So I think I could probably get to this tomorrow night, you know. And then so I go all day without syncing in services. So that was definitely had one of those outages. And I was like, this hurts more than I thought it would hurt.
5: Mm-hmm.
0: But recovered. And there hasn't been any problems since then. So that was the ugly for me. The bad was I do miss having a good watch. This sounds sort of like a real first world problem, but when you get used to a decent watch, I know you Pebble users out there know what I'm talking about. When you get a good watch that works for you, it's really hard to try their stuff. And the thing that they nail here is media playback and volume control on the phone. So if you just like me, like to sometimes like you're doing some dishes or something and you just put the phone down and you just play a podcast because it's got good enough speakers these days. It's so nice to be able to pause that with the phone or clear notifications with the phone.
5: Just right there.
0: There's no watch combo that works with Android that appeals to me. That's just what it is. And this is where the Apple ecosystem kind of starts to chip away. You know, this is one of the things you have to push against. It starts kind of like making you rethink this stuff. Also, Android's performance has come a long way. Still not as good as iOS. And if you choose to use the gesture mode, which you don't have to, it's optional. But if you choose to use like the back gesture and the swipe up gesture, so clunky compared to the iPhone. And there are times where the swipe up gesture just doesn't work. And then you add the fact that my case has a bit of a lip down there, makes it even worse.
5: That doesn't help. I was going to say, I kind of really like the gestures.
0: Yeah, overall, I like them.
5: Mm-hmm.
0: I'm just saying, if you come from a better implementation,
5: right,
0: they're really hokey. Like the fact that the app often can't tell if you're trying to swipe up to get the side hamburger menu or swipe to go back, and you have to do these special kinds of swipes.
5: I do think a lot of those are apps that have not updated for the gesture UI.
0: Yeah.
5: I was going to say, I've been surprised how many do support it.
0: Yeah.
5: There are some, though, and if you use them a lot, I'm looking at you, Telegram, in particular,
0: mm-hmm. Yep.
5: That you're going to be like, okay, well, this is more painful than it needs to be.
0: Camera's laggy. Performance stinks in the camera app, even when I use the Google app. But I've also gotten more compliments on my Pixel 7 photos than I've gotten for a couple of years from an iPhone. Like, people are really like, wow, that's a great photo. I get that a lot now. Maybe it's the magic that they do afterwards. Like, you yesterday got an incredible shot. Like, actually incredible to get with a smartphone.
5: Yeah. I mean, the moon was out on a nice blue sky day and just do that 30x zoom.
0: It was. So I was like, all right, I got to go see if I can do this too. Because Wes Payne coming in with like an actual legit shot of the moon in the middle of the day on a smartphone that is actually usable. So I went to see if I could get the same image, and I'm actually pretty happy with the results. It really does some post-processing that is impressive. It is hard as hell to zoom in 30x on a tiny dot in the sky, but it puts this like mini map overview.
5: I love that.
0: So smart. So smart. So like if you give it another couple of years, I think they're going to get there with the performance,
5: mm-hmm.
0: and features and performance are going to meet. So if you're patient, I feel like the lagginess I have with the camera app is got to eventually go away. It's got to, right?
5: And I'd say it kind of depends on what you do. So like for like kid stuff, action shots, that's going to be a lot harder. If you're like me and you're just taking pictures of like the forest.
0: Yeah.
5: Not so bad.
0: Yeah, totally.
6: So this is just the bad stuff, right? I do have good stuff. Hit and miss battery life. I've had to reboot sometime. And then because I'm using Graphene OS specifically, no tap to pay features.
5: Yep. I missed that one.
6: Yeah. Although I don't really like Google's implementation anyways. But so I'm not like dying here. But there are times, and I think as summer comes and it's short season, I'm going to want that even more.
5: Right.
6: And
5: yeah, that's fair.
6: It would be nice, since Graphene OS is limited to pixels, it'd be nice if there were smaller, even smaller pixels, like iPhone SE size for friends and family.
5: We can hope.
6: So here's the good. It feels really good to be private. Like, I have a sense of relief I wasn't expecting using this phone. You know, I'm not getting tracked by push notifications. I'm not getting tracked by Google services. I'm not getting tracked by logging into iCloud. There's just something kind of right about that. Like, that's how the world should be. And we've developed some tooling that we'll talk about, or we're using some tooling that we'll talk about in a future episode to keep this even more secure and private. But I also enjoy like the extra freedom you get from Android. You know, as a geek, I really love the fact that I can have multiple app stores, put F-Droid on this thing. Love F-Droid.
5: That's been it kind of reminds me a little bit of like what it's like to be running NixOS. I mean, totally different, right? I mean, this is Android and all those things, but it's like I've got this minimal, clean feeling system. But then I've still got the Play Store, which maybe you could, it's like FlatHub or something, you know, like I can dip in there when I need to, but I don't need to that often. Or for it's the apps that I've already made compromises on and just accept that I need because, you know.
6: Yeah. Yeah, that's very much. Yeah, it's like an immutable OS and I'm going to different places and loading sometimes more cutting edge apps from some places and stuff mm-hmm. like that, too. So there's definitely some, this is an old meme, but there's definitely some apps that are just better on iOS. That is still true today. But man, the apps that matter, they're better on Android by a mile. And I think that's just indisputable at this point. Tailscale, 24/7 connected. I sync everything I talk to my Nextcloud instance, all my data syncing is done over Tailscale 24/7. My wife has to relaunch Tailscale on her phone a couple times a day to keep it connected because iOS just proactively kills stuff in the background, right? And so she wants it persistently, she has to relaunch it. Now, I have a little hack for that. And I recommend this. You can set up a shortcut on iOS to execute something without user interaction when they plug in the phone. So I set Tailscale to launch every time she plugs in her phone or puts it on the charger. It launches Tailscale in the background, keeps her connected. So that's a little iOS trick that I learned. Nextcloud, way better on Android. Way better on Android syncing, way better app, way better integration. Nextcloud is better on Android. Image, IMMICH, which is my Google Photos replacement. Well, they just came out. They just came out with iOS background uploading. I don't have any experience with it, but it is awesome on Android. I've been able to migrate away from Google Photos thanks to Image. And it is actually broken for me on Graphene OS, has been for weeks, to view the gallery on the phone. But the background daemon is still running.
5: So you're uploading
6: pictures. Okay. Absolutely working. The web UI works just fine. And I can just use like the open source gallery app to view my local photos. It's fine. I just can't use the image app right now on Graphene OS to view the local photos. It's been like that for weeks. I don't know why, but it's uploading and the web UI just keeps getting better and better and the search keeps getting better. So this, for me, these apps are some of the most quintessential mobile apps that I use. And so the fact that they're better on Android is a big win. And then you combine KDE Connect. You combine KDE Connect. And you start to get to that kind of ecosystem feeling where I can share my clipboard, my internet connection. You know, everybody knows about KDE Connect at this point. I mean, we've talked about it years ago, too, but I haven't really got to play around with it for a while.
5: Oh, no.
6: And I have it set up. And God bless him, man. You can have it connect. You can have it configured for multiple computers with multiple different phones. It works so good. So I can have it. I have KDE Connect on a system here at the studio and I have KDE Connect on my ThinkPad at home. And it's so nice. I'm working on something on here. I can just send it to the computer and keep working on it. KDE Connect is fantastic software. I know everybody in the community probably already knows about it, but I wanted to give them a shout out because they really sealed the deal for me on kind of making my own ecosystem. And what I've been able to build with a combination of Nextcloud and KDE Connect and Tailscale is a solid replacement for all of the things iCloud offered me. Except for iMessage. So I still haven't been able to avoid that, but that is what it is. But I had that scare with the outage. I've had some problems with Image.
5: Mm-hmm.
6: Sometimes I have to reboot the phone to make the battery last all day. These are the downsides. But the upsides are that I was able to break free with the exception of iMessage. But I think, you know, if I really, really wanted to, I could go through the process of deregistering my iMessage account and converting friends and family over to text message. It's just, I don't really want to, but totally could. And it's been really, overall, a pretty great experience. I think I'm at the point now where if I didn't have an iPhone already, I would not feel compelled to get one. Because I spent years in that iPhone ecosystem, though, I have technical debt now that I have to pay off.
5: You've optimized around having that ecosystem around, right? All your home, your HomePods, I mean.
6: And I feel like it could be a barrier for Linux adoption for some people. Because it just doesn't, the iPhone doesn't really talk to Linux. It doesn't, there's not, you know, the way you sync your Linux desktop to an iPhone is you sync your Linux desktop to cloud services that also sync to your iPhone. Maybe they're your own, maybe they're somebody else's cloud services. But you don't really communicate directly. There is like a KDE Connect kind of thing for iPhone, and there is a couple other options, but nothing like it is with Android. And when you combine Nextcloud and KDE Connect, the workflow of getting things on and off the phone is so smooth and straightforward. I could just do that for years. It's just like I record a clip or I record a video. You know, I just save it, move it to my Nextcloud folder. It's so simple. Or I use Tailscale Send to just send that one file. It's like the workflow is solid now. And I've replaced all the individual kind of functions that I had with the iPhone and iCloud, except you still have this whole kind of year's worth of dependencies that you've built up. And I had the realization, like, the sooner you get out of that, the easier it is to break free of it. Or honestly, if you go the Brent route and just never really get sucked into it at all, looking back at it, I wish I could have, like, said, you know, my younger self, don't do it. Don't spend the money. Don't do it. Because it will be harder the deeper you go to get out. And so I feel like I'm going to be trying to still dig my way out for at least another year or two, because I've got iPads, I've got HomePods, and I kind of want to keep some of them for some things, and I have to find where that line's at.
5: Yep.
6: And,
5: do you keep sort of trying to build fancier interfaces to go to, like, bridge with that ecosystem, yeah, or do you just abandon it entirely?
6: Yeah. And, you know, some of those bridges can be brittle.
5: Right. Yep. Because, I mean, they can change things whenever they want.
6: That's what Apple do.
5: Yeah.
6: So, I wish I'd done it sooner, I guess, is my advice. Graphene OS itself has been really solid. I'm wondering what your experience has been. I've been through lots of updates. Those have all been pretty good.
5: Yeah, just today, I think I saw a message that an update failed to install update. So I'm gonna give that another try and see what happened. But otherwise, yeah, it's been surprisingly smooth. It does take a little while to do the, like, app optimization after updates. That's a little annoying. So you got to kind of be...
6: Yeah.
5: If you think it'll be a quick reboot, well, don't do that if you might need your phone again in the next 5 minutes.
6: Doesn't regular Android updates do that still too? Yeah. Yeah. It just happens to have, like, monthly updates or whatever.
5: Exactly. So you're going to see it a lot more.
6: Yeah. Yeah. So you want to make sure, that's one thing, is you want to make sure when you reboot, you got, you know, at least a good amount of battery, and you want to have some time. And if you have, like, 400 apps installed, like I do, I have like 320 apps installed. It takes a while to optimize all those.
5: But the flip side of that is we get so many regular updates. It's the happiest and sanest I've felt on an Android system for a long time.
6: Yeah,
5: and I don't feel gross about having it. And then especially, as you say, with like KDE Connect, there are some apps, and I tried not to have them on the Linux desktop, you know, occasionally some, especially for some of our backend production or whatever. But then especially on the phone, like banking apps or whatever random tools you might need, it feels like a better bridge to that world, because I can set the boundaries. I can integrate it with my Linux desktop if I want to.
6: Yeah, it's on the side of the compromise line that I prefer.
5: Mm-hmm. Yeah.
6: And that is a good feeling. And I don't really feel like I'm paying like a Graphene OS tax in performance. Some say it's slightly slower. I don't know. I don't notice it because I didn't really use stock Android on this thing very much. And there really isn't much I can do except for Android Auto, which is still a big hole in my life, but mm-hmm, I'm managing.
5: That's what I keep thinking about is, okay, well, I've given Graphene a good try. I could try stock, right? I could go try it, see if I like the few, you know, having back the few things that I'm missing.
6: Yeah.
5: And I've toyed with that, but it's just not, at the end of the day, it's just not that tempting. I'd almost rather just accept that, okay, maybe I need to carry a single credit card in my pants when otherwise I would have just had my phone. that's worth it for that compromise line, I think, at least right now.
6: That's where I'm at, too. I do miss it, but I'm like, it's not, I have a slim wallet. It's not that big of a deal to just use my card. And that's what I've been doing, and it's totally fine. Have you kept using Magic Earth for GPS? How's that been for you?
5: I did install Google Maps, just for.
6: Especially when you're traveling. It's for that.
5: But I've enjoyed Magic Earth as the actually going down the road one a lot more than Google Maps.
6: Me too. And the other day I actually had my first speed trap reported on there as I was pulling up. There's a little icon on there. I'm like, what's this?
5: Hey-o. Hey, that's what we need.
6: Somebody else around me is using Magic Earth. It's a great little GPS app. So I really like the way it renders the maps. I like that it's using OpenStreetMap data too. It's nice and clean. So those things have been great. There, of course, has been some rough edges, and I experimented for a short period of time with trying the work phone, home phone thing, because I actually think iOS may have improved on the notification experience over Android with focus mode. And so I thought, okay, well, I'll put my iPhone in a personal focus mode, and that'll be my personal phone. And that does work, but man, do I hate having two phones. And then which phone do you sync your podcast to?
5: Both.
6: Well, yeah, but that's just insanity, man. And then you have to ask yourself, okay, I'm going to listen to a podcast. Which phone do I listen on? It's ridiculous. It's ridiculous. So I think I'm a one phone kind of guy. I think I'm phone monogamous. But I did, in the back of my mind, think this could be a direction I go in the future. Is in the evenings, I use the iPhone with iMessage and for personal stuff, and because it can control my media devices. And during the day, I'm using the Android for work communication and that kind of stuff.
5: Now, would you go so far as not installing work things on your iPhone?
6: Thought about that. I could if I were going to start with a fresh phone.
5: Mm-hmm.
6: With the focus mode, you don't really need to, because you can just hide that stuff, and I already have that all set up. But you could. I was thinking also another route to go would be to take an old iPhone. I have some old ones just laying around. Start them totally fresh and see how far I could get without connecting to Apple. Can I do it without even logging into iCloud? Can you do that anymore? Could I only use Nextcloud to sync the contact information? Because I actually tried that recently and it didn't work very well. So I wonder if people want me to experiment with it, I will. Otherwise, I'm just going to leave this to rest. I just wanted to address it because we've had a lot of people write in and ask, and in the meetups, people have been asking me how it's going. So I wanted to do a follow up. And I know a lot of you out there are also trying Graphene OS, and we wanted to talk about that. In fact, I wanted to cover a couple of those. Legit Salvage came in with 50,000 sats, actually. Fantastic, sir. Saying on Graphene OS, I'm 6 months in on my Pixel 6a and I plan on sticking with it. I have no significant complaints. I'm using the Sandbox Play Store and services. One issue specifically is with my RealLink app not providing notifications from my doorbell and other cams. It started out not working, then started working for a week and not again, and I can't really contribute the change to any particular update. I have tinkered a few times with some settings, but no luck. Have you seen this with any of your apps? It's a hard one to search. Oh, man, I bet. That's got to be, I would bet, Salvage, is what's happening is maybe it's the Play services or whatever background process is responsible for receiving the notification ping from their servers, from their RealLink service. That's probably getting
5: The battery
6: paused. Battery optimization. Yeah, mm-hmm. Battery optimization is probably pausing that. And so you could go in and turn battery optimization off on Play services or whatever it might be, and then that would solve that. It'll use more battery. I believe it's like that by default on Android, but on Graphene OS, Play services and the Play Store are treated just like any other app. And so you have to implicitly go in and allow them to have those privileges.
5: That's kind of an interesting aspect of using Graphene, is you kind of have to learn a little bit more about how Android works.
6: Mm-hmm.
5: It's not necessarily bad. I mean, it's a little more homework, so if that's not your cup of tea, just know that. But it is interesting because there's kind of little... I noticed I was trying to crop a photo and it was getting some consistent pop-up that's like, oh, if you don't want us to bother you every time, you got to go in here and adjust that. And that's just a common thing, is you don't realize, it's always like this, right? When you switch to sort of deny by default, you start learning all the things that were happening under the hood without you really being aware of it.
6: That is so true. Yeah, it is not uncommon for an app to come up and say, hey, man, you need to go adjust the setting for me to work properly. And you're like, oh, geez, another one that needs access to this?
5: Mm-hmm.
6: Okay, good to know. Zach Attack came in with 10,000 sats and asked, here's what I've learned about my Graphene OS journey. If you're on Google Fi, consider looking for another cell provider first, as you have to have the Google Fi app and the Play Store logged in for text messaging to work. I'll probably move to Mint Mobile soon. but I'm open to other suggestions. Next, having either Nextcloud or Proton for your backend, or in my case, both, is a must to keep data synced up and backed up from the phone. I use Nextcloud for my notes, contacts, and file backup with Proton Mail and calendars. Seems to work really well for me so far. That, I think, would be a Chris and Wes supported configuration or recommended configuration, right? 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
5: Sounds like a nice fit, yeah.
6: Very smart, Zach Attack. Well done, sir. Sam H. comes in with 10,000 sats. Says, I'm looking forward to hearing more about Graphene OS. I'm planning to replace it on my Pixel 4a later this year when I stop receiving updates. One question I have, though, why doesn't Android Auto work? Seems like it should basically just be like DisplayPort and USB. I'm imagining some weird proprietary Google crap, but I'd love to hear if you have more details. So I did some digging because I wanted to know the same thing. I think that's a great question. I mean, why, Sam? Why can't I have it? This is one thing that would really seal the deal.
5: I have a lot of other Android stuff. What's the deal?
6: And I'm the dummy. I'm the dummy that bought the current year model so I could have the larger screen for CarPlay or Android Auto. I could have saved a couple grand. I mean, I'm glad I didn't because it's all the other things were nice too. But like at the time,
5: yeah,
6: I got that car because I really wanted that feature because, you know, it's great for road trips and stuff. But what I read with some conversations with the dev and some tweet threads is that there is actually some really, really deep kind of creepy, invasive levels of permissions that you have to give that process. And you have to kind of unfetter other aspects of the Google stuff to also make it all work. So, yeah. And then also Logic had asked, can you play Call of Duty or other similar multiplayer games, or does the anti-cheat system trip up on Graphene OS? Well, great question, Logic. I don't normally play games on the phone, but I loaded up the Call of Duty mobs and went and shot some people in the face.
5: We did have to turn off some of the
6: exploit protection stuff.
5: Yes.
6: Yeah.
5: So, you know, there was a little bit of that, but that was another one of the, you got to go toggle something if you, occasionally. Yeah. But you do that and you learn about all where all the toggles are, and then it's pretty quick and yeah, it just worked.
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2: Well, somehow I'm still in Berlin. After last Linux Unplugged, I thought, why should I take a plane? I'm just going to stay another week. But it seemed like I felt pretty bad for those listeners who only heard about the meetup after it actually happened. Maybe Brent being Brent, I decided to throw another Berlin meetup, Berlin meetup number two. And listeners in our Berlin Buds Matrix room were pretty amazing, and several of them suggested that we do an intro to the dev environment of Nextcloud. I thought that was a fabulous idea. So with the Nextcloud team's help, we threw, literally, in the same space, same time, another meetup, and a ton of people came together. It was actually super fun, and I really benefited it from it personally. I think I did it for me, but the listeners get to win too.
6: That sounds like why we do all the meetups. We really do it for us, but I think the listeners enjoy it too.
2: Yeah, there's such a special thing. So I thought, how can I stay here and not do another meetup, especially if listeners who missed out could also join, which happened. So I'm super thankful for that. We also decided to extend the meetup to JB's online community and also the Nextcloud community from an online perspective. So we had a camera in the room. And the whole idea for this meetup was a sort of hackathon. So sort of dive into the Nextcloud community ecosystem and see from your own skill sets where you could potentially contribute. And I gotta say, it was a total success. It was super, super fun. And there were a ton of people online as well. One who I need to send a special shout out to, which seems like the theme recently, is CG bass player. Ryan showed up and, you know, did a bunch of bug fixing in some of their tutorials. So huge thanks to Ryan again.
5: That's wonderful.
6: That is great. If you paint a picture for us a little bit, you're all in the Nextcloud office. They gave you a workspace where people could set up laptops and gather around a table and kind of collaborate. And so what we saw, you sent us some pictures, and what we saw was just a bunch of listeners and people in the area that all were huddled over their laptops, each working on something else. So that it just
5: this is a meetup I'm especially sad to have missed out on. Look at that. I mean, it looks like such fun.
6: It really looks like a great time. It's the exact kind of thing you want for this type of hackathon slash listener meetup, where it's really looks like people were getting down to work, at least from the pictures.
2: I would say the photos definitely tell the story. It was, you know, I'm recording here today from kind of a underground hackerspace, but man, did that event ever feel like it as well. And of course, meeting people is my favorite thing. I couldn't help but record some clips, and well, you guys get to benefit too. And I thought I could share that with you. So this meetup was no exception. Can you introduce yourself for us?
7: Yeah, sure. Hi, Brian. My name is Beck. I'm a longtime listener of JB. I found you guys through self-hosted. I listened to all the episodes. Now I'm catching up with all the office hours and all the other parts of the JB community.
2: Lovely. You hear that, Chris? He's an Office Hours fan. What do you think of what's going on here? Tell me a little bit about how it feels to be in the room.
7: It's really cool together like this. This is my, I would say, first experience because I really started with self-hosting and learning all hardware and the software stuff about a year ago. So this is really impressive. I don't even know how to express my emotions. but definitely good to meet people, and I really support open source projects. I'm a software consultant, so I consult on the softwares to my business clients, and we're trying to implement sort of open source and make my sort of clients pay for open source as well, because, you know, you need to support the developers, and I think it's a good balance.
2: Do you live here in Berlin, or did you travel a little bit?
7: Yes, definitely. I live in Berlin. I lived in Singapore. I lived in London, and now in Berlin. But I think in terms of tech community, Berlin is still picking up, I think, compared to London, for example. But yeah, Berlin is cool. Like, you cycle everywhere. It's a lot of cool people. So, yeah.
2: Nice. And I noticed, I was peeking over your shoulder slightly, not in a creepy way, but I noticed you were working on some things. Can you give us a tour of kind of what you started diving into?
7: Yeah, definitely. I mean, since this is a Nextcloud-themed meetup, I am trying to work with the developers of a plugin for Nextcloud called LibraSign. I think a lot of businesses use Nextcloud as a substitute to big tech like Google's Suite or Workspaces and Microsoft's Office. And LibraSign is this piece of plugin on top of Nextcloud, where people can ask for signatures, like DocuSign, for example, and having some difficulty getting their binaries downloaded onto Nextcloud. And we're trying to, you know, work on that with the developers. But so that's what I'm working on now.
2: That sounds fascinating. Thank you for being here.
7: No, pleasure. Thank you very much for inviting.
6: Integrating DocuSign into your Nextcloud workflow. That sounds
2: like
6: that
2: actually would be.
6: Yeah, it's pretty useful.
2: I'm so glad asked what people were working on, because it's like, I had no idea they were doing this cool stuff. All I see is a bunch of laptops being typed on.
5: It does seem like a nice opportunity to leverage. You know, you've already got this hub, as they call it, of stuff that you're working on. Yeah, why not?
6: Yeah. Good.
2: Also, what you probably noticed in that clip was there's a lot of like buzzing around going on in the background. And I noticed a theme, which was people coming together and working together on the same problems. And so listener Tomas and Hilmar were working on something, but I couldn't quite figure it out. So I asked them to. Now, gentlemen, you both seem like deeply entrenched in some kind of stuff on your screens. Can you introduce yourselves and then give us a sense of what you're working on?
8: So, hello. My name is Tomas. My strengths lie mostly in infrastructure, cloud, stuff like this. So I can't really do very much PHP. I decided to go and try and clean up the Docker Compose setup that developers use. I just learned that different developers have their own offshoots and they don't even use the official one, which apparently is not even the official one. It's just the most commonly used. So, it's like a free-for-all, and I'm going to try and first make sense of it because we tried with Brent yesterday to even run this on my computer, and we spent like half the evening and couldn't get it to work. And now I feel like I'm not much closer. If that's the experience that a person that wants to contribute to Nextcloud has, that's their first experience, then I'd like to make that experience better because it's not how what I would like to be...

0: which could be solved probably with a variable and an end file, and then see where we go from there.
1: Sweet. Sounds like really valuable work. Hilmar, I see you're typing away like crazy, but can I interrupt you? What introduce yourself, and what are you doing over here?
2: Sorry. My name is Hilmar. I'm also a friend of Tomas. I just came to this meetup because it sounded interesting, and I have no idea what I'm doing.
1: Well, it looks impressive. I mean, you've got all sorts of things going on. I mean, I haven't been able to read it. But
2: multiple lines at one time, so we're making progress already.
1: Sweet. And there's someone here helping you from Nextcloud. Vitor, what's going on in this corner?
3: I'm here helping to start the development environment with Docker. Now he's using my own environment, and he's using the environment of Julius.
1: Lovely. And, keep going, guys.
4: Yeah, really. I mean, they're really getting crap done. I mean, you must have been just blown away by just the solid amount of work just happening in no time.
1: Well, and this is like a slice in time and was fairly early on in this particular meetup. And so later I checked in with everyone, and like Hilmar and Vitor had been working together the entire meetup. And they also unearthed like an archived chores app because Hilmar wanted to have a way with his wife to split up chores in his house. So they were like digging through source code to find an old archived thing and found it. So Hilmar's going to, I think, bring it back to life. We'll see.
5: I'm Lucas. I'm Brazilian. I came here to Berlin just vacationing, but now I'm looking for new job positions. And we are now talking about tech, about keyboards, because he showed the setup for his custom keyboard. And I was talking to him. There is a guy who makes it in Brazil. But also we already talked about another stuff like Python and PHP. And another stuff.
1: And you're working on some stuff. Can you tell us who you are, where you're from, and what are you doing over here?
6: Sure. Yeah, my name is Finn, and I'm just waiting for the dev environment to come up, like the Docker Compose. And it's just downloading and updating stuff. I hope it's working out. I'm super jealous about Lucas's monitor, because it's really cool. Like, that's how he got talking about like gadgety tech stuff, because even though it's not strictly necessary to have something like that, it is pretty nice. Yeah. Maybe not ergonomic in the like weight on your back sense, but definitely in the screen estate sense. Yeah, that's how we got talking about ergonomics and keyboards.
1: Lovely. And then how is it being at the meetup today?
6: Oh, it's nice. First time for me to actually interact with the Nextcloud community, apart from like reading issues on the GitHub to like find out why my Nextcloud is not working. But it's great to be here. I hope I can be of some use, contribute, give something back.
1: About an hour later, I checked in with Finn again, and by that time he was rewriting the dev environment setup in Podman with a few other listeners. So we'll see where that goes. I don't know if you noticed yet, but there was quite a representation from Brazil at the meetup, which I thought was fascinating. So from Lucas and the gentleman we met earlier, Vitor from the Nextcloud team, and his wife, Daiane, shared her excitement about the event as well.
7: Hello, my name is Daiane. I'm part of Community Brazilian, Nextcloud Community Brazilian. I speak about Nextcloud in my country, and I have a lot of plans to introduce about Nextcloud in my country, because there is very important to know more this project, because I think it's real to share privacy and security to people in Brazil.
1: Well, lovely. It sounds like very important work. I want to say thank you for doing that.
7: Thank you so much for this opportunity.
4: Yeah, well, that is a great opportunity for her, isn't it? If she's going to go advocate Nextcloud to her community, what a great chance to go to the Nextcloud office. I mean, you can read up about a project, but you can actually go to where they work, meet their founder, you know, chat with the actual people there that are working on it.
8: Well, and we've seen from Brent's adventures, right? There's so much more to the project and the people behind it than you can get just from the docs or from, you know, people talking about it.
1: I think one theme I really picked up on these last 2 weeks for Nextcloud is just how world

0: plea of a project it is, which is, of course, always fascinating, especially with open source. We were lucky enough to have Frank, the Nextcloud co-founder, join us for the event as well, and he shared a few reflections on the meetup. Well, Frank, you've joined us tonight, and what do you think of this? I mean, there's a bunch of people filling the Nextcloud offices. How does it feel?
1: I mean, that's so cool. I mean, thanks a lot for helping to organize that. I mean, I think you announced this just, I don't know, 2 days ago, 3 days ago, or something like that. And there are a bunch of people here and happy talking, hacking, and have a good time. So that's just, yeah, the power of community, I guess.
0: Yeah, I always find it really neat when two communities can come together and help each other out. So hopefully some of Jupiter Broadcasting's folks can, you know, get more integrated into the Nextcloud community as well. I noticed you were chatting with some folks over there. What did you get into?
1: Yeah, I just met Thomas over there. It's actually super cool because he's a community member from Nextcloud for many, many years. And I think I never met him in person, and now I met him here. And we just said hi and talked a bit. And says, yeah, it's amazing. Yeah, it's amazing.
0: Lovely. Well, I think it seems like maybe we should try to do this more often. It seems like a great success.
1: Absolutely. Yeah. Yeah. And I totally agree with you. Like, it's a cool idea that these two communities do it together. And we find some shared interest and cool things we can do together. So, yeah, I love it.
0: So I would say it was a huge success, at least for my eyes. So I want to say thank you to the entire Nextcloud team for basically allowing JB to take over their offices yet again this week. There were a handful of Nextcloud employees that showed up in person, way more than I even thought would. So that was amazing. They supported us in keeping things organized and making sure everyone in person was, you know, getting their questions answered. And there were also a few engineers and staff that joined online to facilitate things for the JB community as well. So a huge thanks there.
2: Aww. That is genuinely, I mean, that's kind of a lot to ask, you know, just out of the blue for this sort of thing. And it really, that's a commitment that shows some mutual love, I think.
0: And I didn't even ask. They just kind of showed up. It was a beautiful thing. I think as well, there's an opportunity. I'd like to encourage those who think they might want to contribute to Nextcloud. If you're interested, I mean, you don't need to do it only during the meetup. You can check it out as well. If you think that's interesting to you, nextcloud.com/developer is a nice place to start. And I wanted to do a few thank yous as well. PyCrash, who showed up for this meetup, took the train for like 4.5 hours. So longest distance, other than the Brazilians, of course. So PyCrash, thank you. It was awesome to meet you. And a huge thank you to Tomash and his family. They took me in and let me stay at their place this entire week, which was like a traveler's dream to live with a local. And yeah, their family was so good to me. We had tons of adventures. It was a beautiful thing. Tomash also taught me how to use the train because I was doing it very wrong.
3: Oh, that is particularly great. That is so helpful when you're traveling like that. Amazing.
2: Those local pro tips. Yeah.
3: A listener took Brent in. Their family took Brent in while he's traveling.
0: Yeah, this is the same listener that last week threw me into a cold lake. So, yeah, there's a special connection there. Also, a thanks to Kenji, who coordinated my even being here today at Seabase. Huge thanks there. A thank you to Lucas as well, who basically gave us like a really sweet tour of Seabase the other night when it was super pumping and active. And showed me the NixOS kind of stuff they've got running, these crazy Mate lights and stuff upstairs. It's crazy.
3: Oh, really? Those run Nix?
0: Oh, come on. Of course. Pavel also offered to show me around, like, underground Berlin scene at KitKat and such. I didn't take him up on the offer, but he's smiling at me right now from the other side of the glass. Maybe next time. We'll see.
3: There will probably be a next time. It sounds like it was a good enough time.
0: Yeah, I also... this is just like a huge sign of how amazing our listeners are. This week in particular, I got an offer to stay in some of the Nextcloud team's homes in Brazil if I wanted to at some point.
2: Wow.
0: I got invited to a ski trip in Austria at some point. So we'll see if that happens. And so many other folks just offered to help me this entire 2 weeks with like, hey, if you need anything, let me know. I'll help you out. So thank you, listeners. You guys are the best.
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2: I think it's time for some feedback, and we have some from Eduardo sharing some feedback on the last episode of Linux Unplugged, Berlin with Brent, that's 503. It was super cool to get the inside scoop on the Nextcloud developments. I especially love the interviews with the engineers that are developing or guiding the development of the new features. Brent did an excellent job, both in his recordings and during his recaps with Chris and Wes. More interview and product-focused shows, please. Consider creating a new contribution funnel to collect funds for more of these types of trips. Eduardo from Hartford, Connecticut.
3: Thank you, Eduardo.
2: I mean, I can't really argue with any of that.
3: No, Brent, you did a great job. Thank you, Brent.
4: No, thanks.
3: Yeah, I agree. More interviews and product focus, sure. I don't really see it working as like setting up specific funds, maybe for some projects, maybe someday. We'll see. 2023 is going to be a tight year, so we're going to have to be very careful about where we go and when we go and how we do it. But we'll see. We'll see how it turns out. You know, I don't want to overcommit, but I do agree. I enjoyed it quite a bit because going there and getting the story is always our preference. Just how do you scale that? How do you scale that? Right.
2: And I mean, we're here jealous at home. We want to join them.
3: Yeah. Yeah. I mean, we would definitely scale it as funding allowed.
0: I also didn't mind traveling. So I'm always up for that. And while I was here, I also this week got to visit the Free Software Foundation Europe offices and hung out with them for an entire morning. So you'll see that in a future Linux Unplugged as well.
5: Boost to Gray.
3: Sir Lurks-a-Lot came in with a series of boosts this week, 13,370 using Boost CLI like a baller. He says, Chris, unfortunately, we have never met. I was asking because I feel like I know Lurks-a-Lot, you know, I feel like I know him. From the boost in the chat room. I just feel like I know him.
2: I think you do.
3: Yeah.
2: It's unconventional.
3: It blurs the lines, Wes. It blurs the lines. But he writes, I don't drive and I live in a remote town. Interesting. So travel takes planning. One day, though, it'd be really cool to make it to a meat space meetup. Maybe share a brew and some barbecue. But for now, it's cool. We can be slightly imaginary friends. I got you, bro. I'll be your slightly imaginary friend. Sir Lurks-a-Lot then comes in again with another 13,370 sats. Noah's Triptych refers to his three-panel painting that was behind him in the, oh, right, in that video, in the last video, he had that three, right, I remember, the three panel picture. Okay, all right, all right, all right. Noah never rearranges them. Yeah, that was true. The camera sometimes would move, though. And then Lurkslot continues with another boost. For what it's worth, I noticed that there's a slight misalignment on the terminal windows you use in the OBS mat when showing all three of you. The one I have up right now.
2: Calling you out.
3: I know, in a boost, too. Well, I guess if you're going to get called out, a boost is the way to do it. Wes is just a couple pixels too low, man. I agree, you know, I agree. I've been talking to him off air about that.
2: Yeah, yeah. I'm doing some exercises to try
3: close.
2: To help.
3: He's also a bit close, but I think I need a wider lens. But also, you know, Lurkslot, what it betrays is I have a really low-key approach to the video because I just don't really care. It's there on JupiterTube for people who want it, but the audio.
2: MVP video. It's just...
3: Yeah, it's MVP video, exactly. Audio is the product. And then Lurkslot, because he's... awesome, I guess, comes in with another boost, says, so I got a laugh out of my last message thinking about tiny imperfections, but he says it's those tiny imperfections that actually give things life and make them human and relatable. I'll take that. I'll take that, I suppose.
2: Right, it's those little signs of wear and the journey things have had.
3: And then Sir Boosalot wraps us up with one last 13,370 boosts. I have to tell you guys, I love Lupo 503. All the tech in Nextcloud is cool, and the ethical approach to AI is very much appreciated. But Brent being Brent and the human story behind Nextcloud and the meetup and the Burr listeners was great. Yeah, we got to get over there. Maybe Fosdem. I don't know. Mm-hmm, 1 year. Mm-hmm. 1 year when we can. We'll make it over there. And we'll bring Brent. He'll be our local expert now.
2: Exception boosts in with 6,810 sats.
4: Coming in hot with the boost.
2: Joining the zip code trend, Linux enthusiast since 1993, aka a dinosaur, daily GNOME user, tried XFCE, it was okay. I've not touched KDE for ages, since 2004-ish, apparently, finding the design mindset a bit too dated at the time. Please convince me to find time to play with KDE.
3: I love this boost idea. So first of all, I don't think you have to consider yourself a dinosaur. Consider yourself...
2: seasoned?
3: Know, no, just like you were early. You're early to trends.
2: Early adopter, yeah.
3: You're an early adopter. You're not a dinosaur. You're an early adopter. Daily GNOME user. I'm sorry, GNOME user. Really since 2004? That's going to be a hard sell. I have to be honest. I really do. Because Plasma is sort of the anti-GNOME these days. Plasma lets you configure whatever you want. Their motto is simple by default, powerful when needed. And there is some truth to that. And I think Plasma 527 is a fantastic product. But.
2: I like the idea of you saying here, do you hate everything about your current desktop? Try Plasma.
3: It's tricky. That's a tricky sell. If you were going to recommend somebody try Plasma today, there's a lot of questions you have to ask. Like, to figure out what path to send them. Should you send them down to OpenSUSE? Should you send them to Kubuntu? Should, for some reason, they be on Neon? It's a really tricky thing. I don't know if I got it in me, but I love that Exception A has been using Linux since 93. B was willing to try out Boost. I'd love to know the story there. If you're a long timer or if you tried it out just to get this boost in. And C, going by that boost amount, it looks like they're coming in from Connecticut.
2: Yeah, I was sort of assuming maybe there's an implied leading zero here. Boost back in there, Exception, and tell us if we got that wrong.
3: Also, what would be your Plasma pitch to Exception or Exception? Because I feel like I've really failed here. I love it. I'm loving it more than ever. I actually, not even kidding, last night was thinking, I should bring my ThinkPad in just so I can show Wes how badass my Plasma setup is. I'm really happy with it because a new dark kind of bluish, purplish theme came out just recently. If you go into the new Plasma themes, it's right there. It's at the top. It's gorgeous. So much fun. I love it. I got a great background. I got the toolbar set up just the way I like it. I was going to literally bring the laptop in just so I could show it to you after the show. So I'm really happy with Plasma right now, but I feel like I'm failing on the sales pitch.
2: You know, I love GNOME, partially because it just works so well, especially yep. stock mm-hmm. Or just with just a few plugins. You know, I can get right to work. The workflow works for me. I know it. I'm familiar with it. It looks pretty. It's smooth. But when you want something, when you want your desktop to be more like a tool that as you learn it, you like fit it to you and it becomes something that, it's more tightly coupled to how you want to work. That's where Plasma really shines. And there's a reason like we use Genome lots of places, but in the studio, on the machines we need to get work done, it's plasma.
3: Yeah.
2: So maybe that's not what you need. That's not the use case for everything, but maybe for like your main machine, if you get a lot of, you're doing your primary work there, you want to be able to customize some of those things you can't just really easily change or have to use a hacky plugin for in Genome. Yeah.
3: That's pretty good. That's a pretty good pitch. That's pretty much it for a lot of us. And tried and true. You know, they do lots of steady updates, at least for the 4 series and then the 5 series. It's been fantastic. 6 series is getting worked on now. And if they continue some of that, I think it's going to be a great little workstation.
0: Brendan the Penguin boosts in with 1,024 sats, saying, "Yay for more technical content. I've implemented so many things based on your excitement on projects and solutions over the years. Maybe a show note link to a guide for more newbies. Keep up the great show, guys."
3: We have been asking for feedback on if we should skew deeper in the technical or skew more into like the introductory stuff and then link you to dive deeper. Still taking input on that.
2: Yeah, I mean, always.
3: There's a vote for technical.
0: Little JTH boosted in with 54,022 Satoshis. Greetings from my SATS zip code. Love all the work you guys do. Glad for the mention of Cast-O-Matic a few episodes ago. Because I also see Fountain timestamp issues and Podverse can't queue RSS feed episodes as none of the member feeds work. But Cast-O-Matic works, and I figured out Albi, so
3: hey.
0: Here we are. Love you guys. Hopefully see you in my neighborhood one day.
3: That would be a lot of fun. Now, where are they?
0: It looks like Wisconsin, and the city is River Falls.
3: Ah, okay. Well, that could happen, maybe, you know, especially if we are doing a little trek. The going back to Cast-O-Matic, great podcasting 2.0 app.
2: iOS only, right?
3: That is the thing. And this is a bit of a journey, right? Because these are new apps, and each one of them are trying to find their niche and what they do best at. And so there is a bit of a journey there, but you're helping kind of build that future where we have decentralized podcasting, and these apps can follow a specific standard and still differentiate and make value in each kind of whatever niche they end up in. And so we're watching the kind of the defining of that market with these apps right now.
2: But that does mean it can be a little tricky when you need to find your particular combination of features that you're used to and want in an app and which ones have it. And
3: you got it. You got it. That is exactly the thing.
2: But we got a lot of good options to try. So,
3: yeah.
2: You know.
3: Yeah. Hydra Gyrum comes in with a set of enterprise sats. They wanted us to know that they enjoyed the long intro and outro music we did for episode 500. Brought back the old two-digit episode nostalgia. True Grits also came in with some enterprise sats and said, "This may be a better boost suited for office hours, but have you guys considered using Nextcloud as a bit of a source of truth or a back-end CMS for maybe the RSS feeds or the JB website?" To which I say no, but what we have talked about a little bit is Nextcloud could act as a bit of an auth provider. That's one of the things it could, you know, be technically tied into is say we have like a back-end administration CMS that we wanted to authenticate. We could authenticate it potentially against our Nextcloud user database or something like that. So there are ways we could tie it in.
2: And it is already tied in some sense to just a lot of the back-end stuff, just not feeding everything.
3: Yeah.
2: And that's, you know, I think we kind of explore the edges of where it really shines and where you're, because sometimes you can just do it in Nextcloud because you already have a Nextcloud and maybe it's not the best place depending on how complicated you want, where it works for simple things. And we're finding where those edges are and what makes sense to have in a particular location. But it's a good idea to think about. Our dear Nev boosts in with 43,331 sats.
4: "I hoard that which your kind covets."
2: So that's my zip code, but you already knew that. But alas, it's time to have fun with numbers. First off, dividing my sats by itself is the current temperature outside in Celsius, which I'm going to assume that's 1. So 1 degree Celsius or a little under 34 degrees Fahrenheit. So bundle up, Nev.
3: Okay.
2: Then if you take that sat amount and divide it by the number of hosts, that's approximately how much I spent in boost attempts trying to figure out how to send one.
3: Oh, no.
2: In the end, I'm still not sure on Albi and Podverse. Bad UX IMO.
3: You could try boosting next time, Nev, from the podcast index. I think the only downside to using the podcast index is you have to approve each split unless you set a budget.
2: It's very explicit.
3: Yeah. And we have splits. We've split. So we all get a cut. Drew gets a split, and Podverse and Fountain, we also, and the Podcast Index. So we're spreading this at love.
2: Minar boosts in with a row of ducks. Enjoying the show as usual, and nice to hear from Brent in Berlin, a few days late. He is halfway to Bangalore, India, where I am. Any plans for visiting this part of the world? Thank you for the show, and hope Brent is enjoying Tumbleweed as I am. Take care, all.
3: Oh, no plans today, but ambitions, they're high. You know, you never know what could happen.
2: Thanks for the very nice boost there.
0: Deleted. Boosted in with 50,000 sats. I'm so glad someone else got my Internet Explorer joke. I've been looking forward to making it for almost a year. Oh gosh. I wanted to wait longer to make it, but I had to balance waiting for with the risk of someone else doing it before me. As for touching some grass, we got 6 inches of snow over the weekend, so I can only just go back to browsing memes and listening to podcasts.
3: Well, I'm glad we could be one of those podcasts, I suppose. I am so ready for winter to be over, you guys. It pains me to hear that some of you are having to suffer with long, prolonged winters. I'm so ready. That damn groundhog and his shadow or whatever, I think that's what did it. Ford Humor comes in with 5,555 sats. You know, I think I agree with the comments about keeping it technical. The healthy stream of humor and technical content is the reason I keep coming back. Well, thank you. They write that they're fairly new to Linux, and they came over to Linux Unplugged whenever TechSnap was archived. Oh, he says, I keep learning a little bit each more. I've been dabbling and finding ways to leverage Linux at work the past several years. There you go.
2: Nice.
3: That is the path. Keep up the great work and never afraid to go deep. We love it. Well, thank you. Ah, the Golden Dragon comes in with a classic row of ducks and says that JB presents Brent worldwide. Yeah, now he's going to Raleigh, which is still technically in the world.
2: You know, yeah.
3: Yeah, Brent, are you ever going to make it home?
0: What is home? I've got homes a little all over now, it seems.
3: So you must be leaving, what, tomorrow?
0: I'm leaving quite early tomorrow morning, which is,
3: okay.
0: You know, as we record currently, it's 11 p.m. I'm sure we'll finish, I don't know, around midnight. And then my flight is very early morning, so it's going to be a rough night.
3: Do you know how long you'll be at Alex's yet, or is that TBD still?
0: Well, he booked me a ticket, and I don't remember what it is. I think it's like a week and a half or something. I don't know. He's like my travel agent now. It seems
3: and there
0: to
3: you
0: work.
3: Go. There's some insight into Brent's life.
2: I'll be 1984 boosts in with 2,000 sats. Okay, I'll let you all in on the joke. Internet Explorer, the browser, had a reputation for always being slow. So much so that a month after the Oscars, a meme came out with the IE logo saying, "Great news, guys. Leo won an Oscar." Someone please boost in and say you know what I'm referencing so I don't have to go outside and touch grass.
3: I don't get it. I still don't get it. I try. I want to understand. And I don't get it. But it's all right. It's all right. Iraq comes in with 16,020 sats.
6: It's over 9,000!
3: Some amazing on-the-scene Nextcloud coverage by Brentley. With everything in Hub 4 and beyond, I'm even more excited than I have been in a while for what's becoming a critical application in my home environment. P.S. This boost is my zip code with a few extra steps. You can't throw a leading zero on a boost, so I had to loop it onto the end. Hope you make it up this way one of these days. I'd love to meet you all. So where are they, West Payne? Where in the world is Iraq?
2: Worcester, Massachusetts.
3: Oh, very great. Worcestershire sounds delicious. You know what I really like about this boost and several of the others that we got commenting about Brent being on scene is this is in part how value for value does work. Is if you get particular value from an episode, we appreciate the boost in, right? It's signal for us. In fact, it's stronger signal than just about anything else. So really appreciate that, Iraq and others who boosted in to let us know when there's kind of an angle that you like. It's one of the great, if you need an excuse, it's one of the many great excuses to boost on in. And Yarg32 sends in 4,096 sats. Yarg! I learned that, Nick, because it's my favorite backwards. It's my actual name backwards, as she writes. I had a VW R32 car, and I loved it so much. Yes, the R32 is one of the classics. There's a whole community around just that car that love it. He says, also, my name is a callback to All Things 32-Bit, and it also sounds piratey. That's fun. FYI, Folding at Home is a legit citizen science project from Stanford that helps research diseases like cancer, and anyone can pitch in to help. Better use of GPU than my SETI at home was, I think. I love these things. SETI at home, too. And, of course, Folding at Home, personally, have always been drawn to collective computing. So I did that in the early days with my Gentoo setups. When I had Gentoo as an infrastructure, one of the reasons I got into it was because it was the easiest way for me to do distributed computing because I could run those kernels at the time and those latest versions of stuff that supported that. And then, you know, almost 13, whatever it was, years ago that I got into Bitcoin, it was because of the distributed computing aspect of it that drew me to Bitcoin. I just loved the idea that a group of us, and I could get all my computers working together in a pool and working to solve math problems. And of course, it's just the beginning of a long journey. So thank you.
2: I think this was commenting on some previous, it was like some token, some coin that was connected to doing distributed computing that we mentioned in a boost.
3: Oh, really? Of course. Of course there is. Yeah. I mean, hey, you know, there always is. There's always an angle. I just love distributed computing. If there was a way to do like regular RSS downloads over like distributed peer-to-peer download methods, I'd be all over that, right? Like really would. Just love it. I think the revolution will be decentralized, and I just try to embrace that kind of stuff whenever I can. Gene Bean comes in with a row of handsome ducks. And writes, Chris, I'm pretty sure that you mentioned a cookbook mobile app for Nextcloud. If so, could you share it? Like your family, I am an iOS user. Not only will I share it, but it turns out a couple of members in our community, Marcel, a frequent booster being one of them, contribute to the app. So how about that? And on iOS, it is just simply called Nextcloud Cookbook. I think Nook might be my preferred cookbook app. And there is a corresponding app you install on Nextcloud, and it syncs between the local app and your Nextcloud instance, and it even supports YouTube DL-style ingestion from several popular recipe sites.
2: See,
3: not all of them.
2: That's
3: but
2: killer.
3: It brings in the imagery and the steps, and, you know, so instead of reading, like, the 3 pages of blog post just to get the recipe, you just pull in the recipe into the app, and it saves it and gets the pictures, supports iPad layout, supports iPhone layout, and then Nook, I think, is even a little bit nicer than that iOS app, but is not available for iOS. So just Nextcloud Cookbook, and I'll put a link to that in the notes for you, Gene Bean. And shout out to the Nextcloud community members who've been working on that, because that Nextcloud Cookbook thing is, I think, what put it over the top for Hadia. She was like, oh, you got this Nextcloud thing, and we're saving stuff locally. That sounds neat. But then when we started putting the recipes in there, and I told her, yeah, even when we're off-grid boondocking, you can still pull all these up. All right, I'm in. USOB, I'm in.
2: Alexis Boussin with a row of ducks. Nextcloud AIO, enough said.
3: Yeah, which stands for Nextcloud All in One, and is, I guess, a pretty straightforward way to deploy and maintain Nextcloud, and it's one of the options on Linode when you do one of their one clicks.
2: Yeah, maybe you don't want to fuss around with having things broken out into different parts. You're not a sysadmin. You're not going to use any of that customizability. Sounds pretty handy.
3: You know, my first question is, what database is it using? Yeah, that's what I want to know.
2: Maybe you've got some homework.
3: Because it says included are, quote, high-performance backend for Nextcloud files and Nextcloud talk. And it has integrated Borg backup, too, for backup solution.
2: Oh, yeah, it's got a list of containers down in here.
3: Uh-huh.
2: Postgres.
3: Wes, you want to migrate after the show?
2: Boy, do I.
3: I mean, for my home setup, that seems like a way better route to go than that's what I get for using the upstream image like a sap, I guess. Man, that is the way to go. Nextcloud all in one. And it's not actually all in one. It's breaking the components out into individual containers. It's all set up to work together, which is all I wanted. Kurt Peterson comes in with 55,320 cents.
7: Hey, Richard!
3: I'm noticing that the ballers seem to be using Podverse for the most part this week. Just noticing that. That's interesting. Kurt writes, boosting my zip code while I'm in the great white north on our fifth fake spring.
2: Ouch.
3: Feels it. I feels it. Thanks for the dive into Nextcloud. It's on my home lab to-do list. Oh, that's great, Kurt. Let us know how that goes. And where is Kurt coming in from there, West Bank?
2: Somewhere in Minnesota. Clearwater, Silver Creek, thereabouts.
3: Sounds like a pretty area when you call it Clearwater or Silver Creek.
2: It sure does.
3: Sounds gorgeous. All right. Stegosaurus 5-2050 comes in with another row of ducks. Great show. Here's a row of ducks I finally collected on Fountain. And I wanted to end on that boost because I love that they did that. It doesn't come quick. A row of ducks on Fountain is a lot of listening.
2: Yeah, you know, that's what's so neat about this is, I mean, we get the ducks, which is awesome. Thank you. And then you got all the hours of podcast listening, and yep. The podcasters got you as a listener for all those hours.
3: And Fountain gets a cut, too. And I think, so this is part of the game changer about the boost that makes the podcast app ecosystem more sustainable. And I think it's something that the listeners should just take a moment to think about if they care about podcasts. Because in the past, the podcast app author has been completely out of the cut, right? They create the app, but they don't make any money once it's out unless they can come up with a subscription program or they can come up with some sort of sponsor or they have some other weird, creepy other incentive for making the app and they just need to get you using the app. But with value for value and the boost model specifically, because it supports the splits, Fountain and Podverse and all the other apps, they make a little cut. They make a little percentage. And so it keeps financing app development just by podcasters making shows that are worthy of boosting, right? So when podcasters are hitting their mark and you're appreciating what they're doing and you're boosting them, then the people that are creating the app are also getting paid and getting a sustainable source of income that doesn't require them selling data, that doesn't require them selling advertisements, that doesn't require them pushing some sort of creepy over-the-top plan. I really think there's something here. And I think there's also room for multiple types of models with like a membership program and Boost, or a membership program where you get perks with Boost. Like I could see these things that really could become wholesome, sustainable funding models for podcast apps where a team of people can continue to iterate and improve on it, which has not been the case. And if you watch what's happened with Pocket Cast, go look it up. Go look up what's happened to one of the great apps out there. Go look what's happened. This is the problem. And I really think people need to appreciate that the boosts also make the app ecosystem sustainable. It's remarkable, right? Because while you're also incentivizing the creator to create content that makes their audience happy, you're also incentivizing the podcast app developers to keep going. It's a much healthier, sustainable ecosystem. And if you don't want to switch podcast apps, you don't have to. You could just go get Albie at getalbie.com. You could top it off internally and then head over to the podcast index. We'll link to the Linux Unplugged on there, but you can boost right from the webpage. And they get a small 1% cut too. All this is transparent. It's intentional. It's designed to make them sustainable. Think of it kind of like royalties in the music industry, but clear, more upfront, and transparent for everyone. And in some podcast apps, you can actually choose which splits to send and which ones not and all that kind of stuff too. You get control over that.
2: Yeah, I mean, it's just right there in the feed.
3: It's fantastic. So thank you everybody who did boost in under the cutoff amount, which right now is 2,000 sats, or those of you who are streaming, maybe there's no message, but you're just streaming as you listen. We appreciate all that. 2023, I think, has a lot to reveal how the ad market's going to go. And what helps me sleep at night is our members and the boosts, and that we have those pipelines set up today. If I were hosting a podcast, especially if it was the way I made a lot of my living, and I didn't have some of these other legs to stand on, I'd be having a tough time sleeping right now. So thank you to our members. You can also become a member at unpluggedcore.com. Then you get an ad-free version of the show. You can also opt into the full live stream, which is totally unproduced, untouched by Drew. Has been touched slightly by Wes to make a chapter marker or two in there, but otherwise...
2: Yeah, I have a real light touch.
3: It is the raw feed, and we try to get it published moments after the show goes off the air. So it's also the quickest way to get the show.
2: If the regular show is unplugged, this one's like we're all tangled up in the cord.
3: Yeah, man. That one makes this show look plugged in. Weird. I hadn't thought about that. Maybe time to change the name. It's really just a bootleg. It's the bootleg of this show. So this show's barely on the rails as it is. It's just ridiculous. Yeah, I don't think so. I do know we're live usually. We're not going to be live next week. But I know we are typically live, but this week coming up, we're going to be live on Wednesday in the afternoon in the Pacific Northwest. We'll get the time up at jupiterbroadcasting.com/calendar. We're taking next Sunday off, and then we'll resume our regularly scheduled bat time.
7: See you next week. 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
3: I just told that guy it's not the same bat time.
2: different bat time.
3: Why are we paying to keep that guy in a booth?
2: Same bat peer tube.
3: It's just unbelievable. I give him the new script. He reads the old script. I don't even know why we have that guy. Could have just recorded him and played him as a soundbite. 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You'll find our contact page over there as well as our subscribe page. And of course, there's a bunch of great shows over at jupiterbroadcasting.com, like Linux Action News. There's a lot going on. We break it down in nice, easy to digest format, if that's a thing. Anyways, thanks so much for joining us on this week's episode of the Unplugged program. See you back here next Sunday.

0: We had an email into the show from Tomat from the Paris region, who also was able to kick Google off their phone. But they went with a different OS than Graphene OS or Calyx or Lineage. Brent, was this an email that came into the show that you grabbed?
1: Yeah, I've been trying to catch up on feedback since I've been traveling, and this one came in. The project is named IADE, which is, from what I understand, French, like French from France, not if you're from Canada, you know, not those French people. And I looked into this project maybe 6 months ago, and it seemed really neat. They pre-install their software on some devices, which is really great. So a particular set of devices. I think it's limited to make it more efficient, I would imagine, which is always a good thing. And I would love to know how that experience is going. From what I understand, it's not quite as maybe involved technically as Graphene is. Did I say Graphene? I meant Giraffine.
2: Yeah, get it right. Get it?
0: God, it's embarrassing.
1: Yeah, I'm still getting it wrong. It's embarrassing. So I think those devices are some of the Xiaomi's, which is kind of interesting because they're the ones with good cameras.
0: Mm-hmm. Oh, okay.
1: And so this is, I think, more limited to the European market, much like the Fairphone, which I've seen a bunch of people with Fairphones this last 2 weeks. And I'm...
0: Oh, really? You're jealous, I'm sure.
1: I wish I would have thought a little sooner and ordered one and maybe picked it up while I was here. But I didn't. So maybe next time.
0: Next time. Got another reason to go back, Brent.
1: Right. Just one more reason. But I would love to know how that experience is going. So Tomat, once you have, I don't know, several months in, let us know. I also want to extend, I think, a huge thanks to these three gentlemen who are joining me in the recording booth here. Seabase has been super great to us. But having them sort of in front of me listening and watching at the same time, it's like a listening live to Linux Unplugged party. And I think it's really great. Guys, if you want to say hi.
0: Hello. Hey guys, thanks for being our live audience today.
3: Yeah, it was. It's been crazy just being a listener and now being part of a show and like just being awesome having Brent here. We don't want to send him back, so Brentley stays.
0: We all know that feeling. This is part of the having Brent process. We all go through it.
2: Yeah, there's also withdrawals after he's gone. So just prepare yourself with some ice cream, chocolate.
0: Some of us deal better than others. It's even worse, let me tell you. It's even worse when he's been cooking for you for a week.
2: And then you should see how Levi responds.
4: Oh, right. In the building behind me, Elon Musk is seizing power from the American people. We are here to fight back. A few months ago, Elon Musk spent $280 million to buy an election for Donald Trump. Yeah. Now, Elon Musk is here to collect on his investment. Yeah. He is here to seize power for himself. We are here to fight back.

0: From a very snowy Pacific Northwest, welcome into This Week in Bitcoin, episode 45. My name is Chris, chrislias.com, jupiterbroadcasting.com. Thankfully, far away from all the DC nonsense. I did kind of warn you after the last Fed meeting that the market volatility wasn't really going to be driven by the Fed anymore, what they might or might not do with rates. It's going to be driven by Trump policy and, realistically, the reaction to that policy. And boy, did we see that this week. What a week to get into. Just as an overall quick snapshot, to put it in perspective, the crypto market as a whole saw its greatest drawdown since COVID or the FTX collapse. And, you know, if you're a Bitcoiner, you're listening to all of this and you're thinking, it seems so silly to sell a generational wealth asset over some temporary tariff disputes. Like, what are people thinking? Well, let's get into this.
1: We're going to begin with the major new tariffs that could increase prices for goods imported from America's three largest trading partners. President Trump's plan to impose these new tariffs on Canada, Mexico, and China is set to take effect at midnight tonight. And it's targeting swift retaliation, or it's drawing swift retaliation from Canada's Justin Trudeau and other leaders. Nancy Cordes is at the White House for us. She's following all of this. Nancy, good morning.
0: Good morning. So this launches Friday night, and the market starts to panic. And of course, Bitcoin is really the only liquid market that's open 24/7. You know, I've said this before, but if you're a trader or, you know, I don't know, maybe you just want to hedge and you want access to $1 million or $15,000 or $1 billion, you can get access to that in 5 minutes with an app in your pocket. But if you want to sell gold, you can't do it on a Saturday or a Sunday or a Friday evening when the banks are closed. If you want to sell your house or your office, you can't do it, but you can sell your Bitcoin. So, of course, Bitcoin's always the first to react to this. And the reaction was so strong because the media played their role in just freaking everyone out about the consequences of these new tariffs and how it was going to wreck the economy.
2: President Trump signed sweeping tariffs on goods imported from Mexico, Canada, and China, some as high as 25%. And they're likely to have a major impact on what you pay. We have two reports tonight, beginning with Yamiche Alcindor, who is with the president. Yamiche, good evening. These are wide-ranging tariffs.
3: That's right, Jose. The president signed an order to implement 25% tariffs on Mexico and a 10% tariff on China. There's also a 25% tariff on Canada, except for energy products, which have a lower tariff, 10%. The White House says that's to keep costs down for things like oil and gas. This all takes effect on Tuesday. The White House says that this is to help with border security and to stop fentanyl from coming into our country. Now, Canadian Prime Minister Justin Trudeau says Canada will be pushing back forcefully, but Trump officials say that if any country tries to retaliate, the tariffs could be increased. Jose?
2: Yamiche Alcindor in West Palm Beach, thank you. The president's tariffs are expected to have a major impact on the price American shoppers pay for everything from groceries to auto parts. Brian Chung explains why.
4: Companies across the country bracing for tariffs, with a warning that it's the consumer that's going to pay the price.
0: Now, keep in mind, this report is in the context of consumers just being crushed by inflation for the last 3-4 years. So there is a high sensitivity to this issue, and they know it. So they got to hit it on the head.
5: It's everything that is at risk of becoming more expensive.
4: From Mexico, importers will now have to pay 25% more for items like fruits, vegetables, beer, liquor, and electronics. From Canada, 25% more for potatoes, grains, lumber, and steel. And from both, a big increase on pharmaceuticals and on auto parts. At S&S Automotive in Secaucus, New Jersey, more expensive imported parts means even pricier routine fixes.
6: Oil changes mainly. That'll be the first noticeable one. An average oil change on most vehicles now, anywhere between $50 to $80. It's probably going to end up over $100.
4: And that means that you got to raise the cost just to make sure that you can keep the lights on.
6: Right. And I don't like to do that because I've been in this town, like I said, 38 years. So most of my customers I know.
0: He hasn't had to do that for the last 4 years of inflation, but these theoretical tariffs, he will have to do that, of course. So the reaction is sort of extreme because nothing's really even happened yet at this point. But it spooks people. And I would imagine some investors want to hedge. They want to try to take money out of crypto and put it into something like gold or put it into some sort of, you know, inflation play. Who knows what these degens are up to? But they have a lot of different strategies when these type of things start to develop in the market. And they move quickly for really no reason, because within about 48 hours of the announcement, the tariffs were delayed.
7: For more on the negotiations and what they mean for Americans, let's go to Nancy Cortez at the White House.
0: Notice the tone change immediately. Now they're negotiations. They could have been negotiations all along, but no, now they're negotiations.
7: Nancy, good morning.
8: Good morning, Nate. Here's where things stand right now. After the 25% tariff on goods from Canada and Mexico were halted for 30 days, the 10% tariff on Chinese goods took effect at midnight, and shortly after, China announced their retaliation, imposing a 15% tariff on coal and liquefied natural gas products, as well as a 10% tariff on crude oil, agricultural machinery, and large engine cars imported from the U.S. Those tariffs are set to take effect next Monday, February 10th. President Trump announced those U.S. tariffs on Saturday, then he put the Mexican and Canadian tariffs on hold just 36 hours later after a series of phone calls.
0: Her math and my math is a little different. I guess she was off Friday night when we all found out.
8: That ended with the president of Mexico agreeing to send 10,000 soldiers to the U.S.-Mexico border to help block fentanyl from being smuggled across the border, and the prime minister of Canada agreeing to deploy more choppers, drones, and personnel at the Canada-U.S. border.
0: Okay, so I'd like to know what you think. To me, this seems like it was a negotiation strategy all from the beginning. I don't know what the full play here is, but I have a theory, and I'd like you to, you know, check me on this. It's hard to know for sure right now because we're just in the first couple of weeks, if you can believe it, of the Trump administration. But I do think there is the makings of a plan here that was probably crafted before they entered the office. And I think we're starting to see the edges of it right now. It starts with Trump flexing big with Mexico and Canada. Goes in really hard with countries that were always going to capitulate. And he stacks some wins, you know, some political wins, and he sets the tone for the tariff negotiations. He makes it clear he's serious, but he makes it clear he's willing to negotiate, but he's going to make sure you follow up on it. I think the next phase of this tariff stuff is he's going to move into the more long-term tariffs, the stuff that stays on, the stuff that him and his team feel are needed to balance out trade more. Now, I'm not making a comment on that. I think that's the next step. We start to see like the 10% long-term tariffs and things like that. And then they'll start collecting revenue from these tariffs. And I think the goal is to do a lot of this as fast as possible within the first 100 days, but ultimately to have this stuff solidified before the midterms. So once we have long-term tariffs coming in, we'll start to have some revenue coming in. We'll start collecting revenue from these tariffs. But there's a problem. The executive branch can't legally use those funds for government expenses. They legally can't. They can collect the money, but they legally can't spend it on government expenses. That requires an act of Congress. Now, if I were Trump and I were looking a year or two down the road and I were trying to line up for the midterms, I'd be thinking about getting those 2017 Trump tax cuts that are set to expire locked in quick. And we also know that there's also some Trump 2.0 tax cuts that he campaigned on. He proposed 15% corporate tax rates, no tax on tips, no tax on overtime, and also no tax for seniors. So what better way to incentivize Congress to go along with his tax strategy, which would reduce tax revenue, which they're never going to want to do, than to have this bank account with hundreds of millions, potentially billions of dollars, just waiting for Congress to get their grubby little hands on, just sitting there, waiting for them? It should be an easy argument to make. The tax cuts will be an easy political win for everybody, and we can finance it with the tariff revenue. It's a win-win. Trump gets his tax cuts. The politicians get to give tax cuts to their constituents. They get to claim at least it's funded by tariff revenue. And I suspect that's just part of the tariff strategy. And I'm curious to know what you think the tariff strategy is. Fox Business financial analyst Charles Payne, who I have to say, initially rubbed me the wrong way because he's just kind of got this really verbose and loud way of presenting facts that seems like it's kind of, you know, aimed at a certain demographic, but actually his analysis is pretty solid when you get past the presentation, at least in my opinion of the presentation. And Charles will make the case in this clip that this reaction to the tariffs never really made sense from a long-term broad picture strategy. I don't know if he's right, but I'd like to know your opinion on his take.
9: In 1921, the public was clamoring. They were begging, demanding for higher tariffs, right? Why? We had these new industries, the automobile and things like that. They wanted to protect that. The economy was coming on. Our way of life was changing. We had the Emergency Tariff Act of 1921. That was followed by the Fortney McCumber Act of 1922. And there were two specific principles, right? The scientific principle, this linked wages to the exporting country, right? In effect, let's say China has cheaper labor than us. This made sure that this negated the fact that a country would have cheap labor. Then there was the American selling price. I love this one. If a product got here from a foreign country and it was cheaper than Americans, well, guess what? They made it more expensive. And by the way, the Fortney-McCumber Act, those tariffs were the highest in history. They averaged 40%. Some, though, went as high as 400%. So what was the result? Let's talk about that for a moment, right? So a result of this act, one result was an increase in spending by top tiers of American people, right? Americans had money. They weren't in a foxhole. The American people, they were taxed less. Remember, all of what President Trump is doing also involves lower taxes. They were taxed less, so they had more money to spend on American goods. What is meant by protectionism? It's an economic policy of the 1920s, essential to trim the way to trim federal expenses. What are we trying to do now? We're trying to shrink the government. We're trying to bring it down. It's too big. It's too bureaucratic. If the deficit is too high, we're spending $1 trillion a year just to service that beast. And the way to do it was through these tariffs. And so these tariffs are absolutely phenomenal. In fact, they sparked something that we now commonly call the Roaring 20s. Right. Look at this. Okay. So tariffs are bad. How could they be bad? We were going down here. This is stock market. It was going down. We had the Emergency Tariff Act. Then we had the Fortney-McCumber Tariff Act. And then, bam, 500% climb in the stock market. Absolutely phenomenal. In fact, tariffs are working so well, Herbert Hoover, who was running for president, decided to make it a central part of his theme. But he specifically wanted to help American farmers. Now, here's the problem. The plan was hijacked, okay? The tariff schedule was flooded from the industrial sector. So, yeah, we were going to help the American farmer, and then everyone jumped on board. Still, they went into effect. We all know it now as the Smoot-Hawley Act. Went into effect March 13th, 1930. So what happened, right? I mean, every time someone comes on TV, they say, remember Smoot-Hawley? Inflation's going to go through the roof. You think prices skyrocketed back then? Absolutely not. In fact, it was the most extraordinary deflationary spiral in American history. This is it. This is Smoot-Hawley, folks. The 1930s deflation. It wasn't inflation. Prices went down. They didn't go up. So it's really,
0: he's pointing on the screen. He's pointing to the spot on the chart where you can see deflation totally kicking in while that tariff was in place. And then afterwards, inflation kicks back up. Different time, but it's a different narrative around tariffs than what we've been hearing. I'm not really too focused on the specifics right now because it seems like it's still in the negotiation stage. And so what gets talked about now is sort of the opening salvo. And then what they end up on is something entirely different. But it's going to cause volatility in the market. That's for sure. Well, speaking of volatility, there's another thing that's causing things to go a little wacky. And that would be Doge. I'll admit I was a bit skeptical. I thought maybe they'd, you know, eke out $900 million or maybe a bill in savings and, you know, say they revolutionize something with blockchain and walk out the door. Things have not gone that direction. In fact, it was just announced yesterday that the U.S. federal government has received more than 20,000 deferred resignation requests, and the number is rising right now. And as our intro clip demonstrated, it seems that Doge has really hit a nerve.
10: We turn now to the latest on President Trump and Elon Musk's drive to reshape the federal government. Our senior political correspondent, Rachel Scott, is tracking it from the White House. Good morning, Rachel.
11: Rebecca, good morning to you. And the CIA, now the first major national security agency to offer these buyouts to employees. And it comes amid sweeping changes by the Trump administration across the federal government. Americans on assignment around the world with USAID now rushing to leave their posts.
12: Mr. It sounds like you're going to wind down USAID. This sounds like it. I mean, I think so.
13: Overnight, USAID staff receiving this email saying nearly everyone in the department will be put on administrative leave by Friday.
0: Now, you have to appreciate how this has the potential

0: executive branch power.
1: Democrats stress it can't be shut down without congressional approval. Republicans applauding Musk.
2: Why not go through Congress for that?
3: Elon Musk,
4: because you're thinking about, wait, I want to answer her question. Yeah. Because you're reporting and you're asking questions about the old way of doing things.
1: Musk, the world's richest man, also behind the offer to millions of government employees to leave their positions with pay, now also extended to the CIA.
0: What a bastard. What a bastard. They can leave their positions with pay. I don't know why, when it comes to federal employees, this is considered such an atrocity. You know, if a failing tech company does this, it's considered a savvy move to save the failing tech company. And they often provide public services as well. I don't really get this idea. Like, we all are aware of how bleak the financial situation is for the country and how excessive the federal government expenditures are and how many people work for the federal government that do basically nothing. Every American is aware of this. And the likelihood that you could trim the fat at these agencies by giant percentages just seems probably very high.
1: Some 20,000 taking the buyout so far. ABC News learning those who don't could still be laid off. All of this part of the sweeping plan to shrink the federal government. Musk and the president now setting sights on dismantling the Department of Education. President asks why he's nominating former WWE.
0: We can stop there. I think I've made my point. This is going to cause a lot of volatility. And I think this is the line where you're going to see the Democrats and corporate allies for the Democrats fight.
5: And the American people, mark my words.
0: This is Senator Chuck Schumer, the minority leader.
5: The American people will not stand for an unelected secret group to run rampant through the executive branch.
0: Now, this is odd. I know that they're all making this case, but I think it's pretty clear that the voters knew Elon was part of the package. In fact, that's part of their case, too. Everyone knew what Elon, the whole Doge plan was out there. Nobody believed it. At least I didn't fully believe it. But this is what people voted for. And I don't know why they're running on that, because they must know that.
5: Being innovative is good. But Mr. Musk, this isn't a tech startup.
0: Right. So this isn't Silicon Valley. Right. That's another part of the narrative. This is the federal government. We affect lives here. This is the federal government, not Silicon Valley.
5: These are public institutions that deal with things like Social Security and Medicare and national defense.
0: Won't you think of the lives? How could you think about money at a time like this? Won't you think of the lives at risk here?
5: And provide for the well-being of the American people. And the American people have a right to be part of that debate.
0: That was called the election, Chuck. This was the same argument used for COVID lockdowns. This really reminds me of this because I was on the air during the COVID lockdowns, and I was noting that on one side of my family, they had a restaurant business that was about 25 years old that was doing great, but now failing. And they ended up selling it for parts and shutting it down. They were going to pass it on to their daughter, and she was going to run it. It was going to be a generational small business that failed because of the lockdowns. On the other side of my family, they owned a hotel chain, remote side of my family, so don't make any assumptions. And their hotel chain was failing because of the lockdowns. And they would have failed if it wasn't for the fact that the state came in and rented a bunch of rooms for isolation and immigrants and basically got a state bailout. And so I was watching, and that was a 35-year company. And I was watching both of these long-term small businesses that were generational wealth for that, for those families, die. And I went on air and I said, geez, I think we're making a lot of drastic mistakes. We're going to have a lot of small business collapse. And what we're going to see is a consolidation into the megacorps like the Walmarts and the Lowe's out there that can stay open during the lockdowns. And we're going to have massive economic repercussions from this for years to come. And we're going to destroy generational wealth. Well, that's exactly what happened. But I was attacked for bringing that up because how could I not think of the lives? Grandma's at risk, Chris. How dare you, you monster. You are a monster. I will no longer listen to your shows. You're all about the money. And I'm thinking, well, no, but this also destroys lives. This destroys entire families' lives. This is the same argument now. It's the same argument.
5: But Mr. Musk, this isn't a tech startup. These are public institutions that deal with things like Social Security and Medicare and national defense and provide for the well-being of the American people.
0: Yes, we might be nearly $37 trillion in debt. And yes, we're about to refinance a large chunk of our interest right now, and it's already more than our defense budget.

0: But that's just money. Won't you think of the lives?
1: And the American people have a right to be part of that debate. Part of that debate. The elections occurred. And one viewpoint got a few more votes than the other. But that doesn't mean we throw out democracy. That doesn't mean what's been done for centuries in this country should just go out the window and be substituted by a small group of people who think they know a lot more than the wisdom of the American people.
0: This is such a weak gaslighting argument because it is the duty of the executive branch to audit the federal budget. And they could clearly just make the argument that that's what Elon is doing and his Doge team. It reads to the American public as defense of grift. That's how it reads to the American public. And I'm not saying this. Others are saying this, including Senator John Kennedy.
2: You get the point. I like omelets. You can't make an omelet without breaking some eggs. Now, President Trump ran for office saying, I'm going to review every single penny in the federal budget. Now, how are you going to review the spending in the federal budget without reviewing the spending? And that's what Mr. Musk is doing. Now, many of my Democratic colleagues and some of the tofu-eating Wokarati at the USAID are screaming like they're part of a prison riot because they don't want us reviewing the spending. But that's all Mr. Musk is doing, and he's finding some pretty interesting stuff. To my friends who are upset, I would say with respect, you know, call somebody who cares. Yeah, they better get used to this.
0: All right, so where's all this going? Well, if it plays out, and again, that's a big well if, because it's anybody's game and guess right now. If it plays out, you could have an increase of revenue via tariffs, and it may be possible. These are numbers they're throwing around. I don't know if they're verified or not. It may be possible they get over $1 trillion in savings. Now, right now, the deficit is $2 trillion. Now, the deficit is the difference between what is budgeted and what we're spending, not the debt. The debt is nearly $37 trillion. But the deficit, the delta between what's budgeted and what we're spending right now is $2 trillion. So what does that mean? It means that $2 trillion rolls over onto the debt. If they could knock that down by a trillion, and this is a very long shot, but of course, Elon's making these kinds of claims, $2 trillion? That'd be the first time we've had a balanced budget since Clinton. And I think that would be a massive positive signal to the market and to the world. And I think it would also do tremendous, tremendous progress to ensuring the continued reserve status of the US dollar. And that will be huge for Bitcoin. And I'll tell you why. Ironically and awkwardly, it all comes down to stablecoins. Talked to you about this before. But stablecoins and Bitcoin growth are linked at the hip. And when stablecoins grow, they buy U.S. debt. And President Trump signed an executive order instructing the Treasury and Commerce Departments in the U.S. to establish a sovereign wealth fund. Now, he's assigned the new Treasury Secretary Scott Bassett and the Commerce Secretary Howard Lutnick to the task of developing the foundation for that fund. It's going to probably need Congress approval, and I believe Senator Lummis is going to be in that pipeline. Now, these gentlemen, along with the crypto AI czar David Sacks, held a press conference, and before they got to Bitcoin, which did come up, they addressed stablecoins, and I think you need to hear this.
3: I want to say additionally, we're excited about working with both the House and Senate on stablecoin legislation. I know Senator Hagerty introduced a bill today. This stablecoins really have the potential to ensure American dollar dominance internationally, to increase the usage of the U.S. dollar digitally as the world's reserve currency, and in the process create potentially trillions of dollars of demand for U.S. treasuries, which could lower long-term interest rates. So let me stop there, and I want to...
0: I honestly, my mouth dropped when I heard David Sacks essentially lay out the theory that I put a few episodes back in the show, that the U.S. would inevitably lean into stablecoins for this very reason. And Senator Bill Hagerty has introduced a stablecoin bill titled the Genius Act. And they're aiming to have it signed within Trump's first 100 days. And the banking committee in the Senate seems to be on board. So that's interesting, just as a side note, because obviously those stablecoins are going to run on some sort of shitcoin network. But Bitcoin tanked on the news. It was like at 101 and it tanked down to like 97. Tanked. I know, right? Tanked. It farted, basically. It burped. It wasn't. It's easy to say tanked, but that's ridiculous. It went down a little bit. But people were kind of surprised, like this seems like great news. Sovereign wealth fund could be a potential there for Bitcoin. Llama seems to be in the pipeline. But the price of Bitcoin fell. And I think the reason was is because Bitcoiners were expecting on day one Trump to sign some sort of sovereign wealth fund that included Bitcoin or some sort of reserve or stash. But that's not really what he committed to. He committed to researching the issue within the first 100 days, which sounds like they are on track. Sachs was asked a question about crypto. I want you to hear the whole thing. The press is not mic'd, so it's going to be kind of hard to hear. But they asked Sachs about crypto, and he answers about Bitcoin.
4: The Bitcoin reserve. I'm curious what the plans are for that at this point and what the administration consider putting crypto into a sovereign wealth fund that it is planning.
3: So one of the things that the president instructed us to do was to evaluate the idea for a Bitcoin reserve. And so that is one of the things, this is one of the first things we're going to look at as part of the internal working group in the administration. So as soon as we get all that set up, we're still waiting for some cabinet secretaries who are on the working group to get confirmed. So we're still in the very early stages of this. But that's one of the first things we're gonna look at is the feasibility of a Bitcoin reserve. I think
0: so. It's one of the first things they're going to look at once all the cabinet members in position. This, to me, is better than Trump creating some sort of strategic stash with the wave of a Sharpie. This sounds like a plan, if they follow through, this sounds like a plan to work with Lummis and the Congress to actually make this a reserve via some sort of bill and law, which would have much more staying power than just one presidency. Additionally, I think it sets an example for the rest of the world that is also considering this. I actually think this is a better route for them to go long term. And when you see some of the questions that Sachs answered after the press conference, I think it'll make you feel better. He on CNBC was asked some follow up questions, and I'll play that for you.
5: The Bitcoin reserve, you said that's being studied. It's one of the first things that's on the table here. What goes into that process? Is that something that would be standalone, or is that something that could potentially be tucked into, say, a sovereign wealth fund, which has been the speculation today on the heels of that executive order?
3: I guess it's possible that the sovereign wealth fund could decide that they want to make Bitcoin or digital assets part of its portfolio. You're going to have to ask the incoming Commerce Secretary Howard Lutnick about that. The item that President Trump asked our working group on digital assets to study is whether it's feasible to create either a Bitcoin reserve or some sort of digital asset stockpile. And so we're going to be looking at that question. We haven't committed yet to doing it, but it's one of the first things we're going to be looking at.
0: Hey, David. Now, he said something in there that I thought was interesting. It could be up to Howard Lutnick to put Bitcoin in the sovereign wealth fund, totally separate from the Bitcoin reserve. The sovereign wealth fund could feature all kinds of assets. Now, Howard Lutnick, well, he happens to be a rather bullish Bitcoiner. This is Howard Lutnick.
6: I have hundreds of millions of dollars.
7: Okay.
6: Okay. Hundreds and hundreds of millions of dollars exposure to Bitcoin. And it will be billions.
7: I was going to say, so next year when you come back and we'll do this again and you'll be a Bitcoin billionaire.
6: Every time Bitcoin dips, I'm going to be the buyer. What you're going to see is Cantor Fitzgerald is going to be the sponsor of Bitcoin into traditional finance.
7: Mm-hmm.
6: And so we will be the leader of it. And I'll pull out this podcast in years to come and say, see, I told you, because no one's going to remember.
7: Of course.
6: Right? But all the banks, after we do it and show people how to do it right, they'll all copy.
7: Mm-hmm.
6: And so the asset of Bitcoin will just, as it becomes more accepted, it will become more valuable.
0: Lutnick also had this to say. He is the CEO of Cantor Fitzgerald, if you didn't pick it up. And he was at Bitcoin 2024.
8: Cantor Fitzgerald is here to announce that we are launching a Bitcoin financing business. We will offer leverage to those who own Bitcoin. We are going to launch with $2 billion of lending. And once we put out the $2 billion of lending, we will go up in increments of $2 billion. You have to realize Cantor and BGC, its largest wholesaler, we finance and arrange vast, vast amounts. And we are going to now build that ecosystem for Bitcoin. So the moral of the story is we are going to welcome Bitcoin into the financing family of the global financial markets. And Cantor Fitzgerald's going to be your sponsor.
0: All right, so that's the guy in charge of the Sovereign Wealth Fund. You know, really what's happening to some of the market makers are just shaking out the weak hands. That's what's, and they're stacking cheap sats, so that way once the price starts to rip again, they have great margins. There is a mega trend happening underneath the surface that I've remarked a couple of times about on the show, but we saw a very clear preview of what could be to come and really, really create strong demand for Bitcoin. Tesla was able to take advantage of the new FASB accounting rules I've talked about on the show before that allow them to mark up their Bitcoin holdings. And it's kind of remarkable. Tesla went from what was going to be an absolute bloodbath of a quarter to showing a $600 million gain. The Bitcoin saved Tesla's bacon.
9: Tesla just reaped a $500 million windfall thanks to its Bitcoin holdings and new accounting practices. It disclosed a $600 million mark-to-market benefit from Bitcoin on its net income. That increase is thanks to a change at the Financial Accounting Standards Board, which told companies to start measuring the value of their digital assets holding each quarter.
0: Come on, is that not going to be? And I think there's something around 80, just under 80 public companies that hold Bitcoin on their balance sheet. They're going to be taking advantage of these FASB accounting practices. And likely, I mean, without any doubt, MicroStrategy is going to be one of them. It's either going to be this next quarterly report or the one after. I'm not sure. It's probably happening as I'm live right now. We're probably going to find out because I think we're going to have information from them soon. But that's just going to be a massive, massive narrative for businesses. And I don't think they're going to be able to ignore that. But what do you think? In fact, I have a few questions for you. What's your reaction to the Doge team's work so far? Do you consider it to be a bad thing, a good thing, better than you expected, worse, hopeful? What do you think about the old Doge team's progress so far? And then also, did you hear this week that you're going to be able to send Tether over Lightning? Yep, Taproot assets are making it possible. You'll be able to send Tether over the Lightning network. Is that going to make you a stablecoin user? For example, would you boost the show with stablecoins? Boost didn't tell me no. Tell me yes. I'm not sure. I don't think I would, but it's Lightning.

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The Bitcoin Company has hundreds of different gift cards. They're Bitcoin only. I love them. If you want to stack sats by paying your bills, that's the Fold card. And they keep going from strength to strength. I'll have information on that in a little bit. Stack sats just with your regular purchases. You get a debit card. It's great. And if it's time to get access to your BTC value without selling it, consider Salt Lending. Links to all of that in the show notes.

0: And we do have some boosts to get into this week, which is always one of my favorite parts of the show. So let's start with our baller booster this week, who is Derivation Dingus, who came in with a meaty 222,222 sats.
1: Hey, rich lobster.
0: Boom! Fountain said my last boost failed, so I'm trying it again. Well, thank you very much. I do think that might have been the case, but I got this one, Derivation, and I really appreciate it. Thank you for the value and being our baller booster. You are the best. Satsquanch comes in with 66,666 sats.
2: I hoard that which your kind covet.
0: What could that mean?
3: Why you gotta put numbers and letters together? Why can't you just go f*** yourself?
0: Thanks, Satsquanch. He says, I've been stacking since 2018 or 19, and I stack sats every month. The sats I send you are freshly converted from fiat from Strike. Yeah, that's kind of my system. Sometimes it's Strike, you know, it kind of depends. But yeah, I have like long-term Bitcoin savings. And then, yeah, I have like the stuff that I'm going to spend either like on Noster or Stacker News or through Boost. That stuff I acquire and just spend pretty quickly. Thanks, Satsquatch. I was asking last week, I put the question out there, if people had stacked sats before they ever listened to a show that had Boost or if they got into Bitcoin through the Boost, that kind of question. So appreciate that. And I appreciate that boost. Mitch Taylor's here with 22,222 sats. That's a row of McDucks.
4: Things are looking up for old McDuck.
0: Always love to hear your takes. Very high quality content. Well, thank you, Mitch. Thanks for the high quality value. Appreciate it. Anonymous here is here with 2,000 sats. Pew, pew, pew. No message, though. No name and no message. Ooh. But so you're on Podverse. So I think you just have to go in there and set your username. But thank you for the value. Truth in the Punch Bowl comes in with 4,321 sats.
5: B-O-O-S-T.
0: There are many great Bitcoin podcasts out there, but I found myself only listening to TWIB regularly. I hope the Bitcoin Dad as well. Keep up the great work.
6: Well, I'll be dipped.
0: Thank you very much. Turd in the Punch Bowl. Oh, Turd in the Punch Bowl. Did I say truth? There is truth in that turd. There is truth. Thank you. Appreciate the boost. Clarkian's here with 5,000 sats.
7: You supposed.
0: He's boosting our artist with a song boost. Thank you, sir. Those sats go to the artist. Appreciate that. Gen 2 Netiquette. That's how I'm going to say it.
8: Well,
0: he's here with 10,000 sats.
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0: All right, Bitcoin story time. I started mining Doge back in 2012 with a PC built for the purpose. Same old story. 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Never stacked again until I started listening to JB shows. 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Nicely done. Good for you. That's good to hear. I appreciate the boost. I am real Satoshi.
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0: First time booster. All right. I've held Bitcoin for a while now, but I wanted to boost it and say thanks. Between this show and self-hosted, I went from holding on a hot wall to running my own node and as many services as I can, and Albihub Hub along with Noster Fund. 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This is way more exciting than any stinking Ripple. Yes, I'm going to give you a ding on that one, man. There's a little bell for you. I agree. Thank you. I am Satoshi. I appreciate the boost, and congratulations on getting the node going and all of that. Love hearing that. That gets me stoked. Ace Ackerman's here with a row of ducks. That's 2,222 sats. Clean air, food, water, and now money. Be part of the value-for-value revolution by earning and then spending sats on Wavelake. This week in Bitcoin and no agenda. Thanks for your courage, Chris. Thank you, sir.
13: Boost!
0: Appreciate the value, Ace. It's nice to hear from you. Hey, there's Gene Bean. He's here with 4,270 sats.
14: Because I'm the win.
0: Says, I had no interest in Bitcoin prior to the boostergrams becoming a thing. Now I use it, and I'm stacking. I've also just set up my first Bitcoin node plus L&D and have migrated my Albi hub there. It's been a significant change at how I look at money. Yes, Gene!
14: Yes!
0: Love it!
14: Oh!
0: I know it's common to run your own Bitcoin node and Lightning node. It's common. Gene, there's like 20,000 people in the whole world doing it. Oh, Lightning nodes, there might be a lot more. I don't know. But like actual Bitcoin nodes that are discoverable, I mean, you hear it in the state of the network. It's not common, Gene. But I was wondering what your thoughts are on running a liquid node. I asked because I know it's an option on Umbral and Nix Bitcoin. Yeah, so I do the Elements Liquid Note. I do run it, and there is some value to it, I think, maybe particularly with pegging in to the Liquid Network. But the big caveat with the Liquid Network is pegging out is still permissioned to a sense, and I don't think you can use your node for anything like that. But it's still useful. I don't find it as useful as a Bitcoin node, but I still like to have it chain, you know? And I'm a fan of Liquid, so I just like being part of it, I have to say. And I'm really glad to hear it's going well for you. Let me know if you do the... If you do, like, the, I think it's what called Elements Core. I think that's what my Liquid Note is. Let me know which way you go and how it works for you, because I run it, but I don't use it a lot. Orange Pill Lawyer 25 comes in with 2,121 sats.
2: You're doing a good job.
0: I've been stacking since January 2021, and I love the opportunity to use it through the Fountain app. I wish there was more opportunity to interact with it, though. Oh, I think, you know what, Orange Pill? I have a suspicion that your wish will be granted over 2025. You probably saw the headline this week that the SEC is reassigning their crypto law enforcement task force. Their lead crypto lawyer just got reassigned to IT in the SEC. So I think, you know, like the panic that happened at Albi where they had to move from custodial to non-custodial because they were concerned about being a money transmitter and the SEC and the Biden White House coming after them. 1 year later is just simply not an issue anymore. And the SEC seems to be like they're getting defanged, for better or for worse, in my opinion, maybe a little worse. But then again, the SEC has really failed to do a good job. So maybe for better. But my point is, Orange Pill, is you're going to see a lot more services spun up in the U.S. that are going to focus on experience and high quality. Maybe not, you know, maybe a little more premium, I suspect. Thanks for the boost. Producer Jess here with 2,222 sats. Giving Ripple a ripe ripping. That would have been a good title, Jeff. I was needed for their rotten regime. I had to make some clips and send them to my XRP-loving coworkers. Well done. I still can't get in a real argument on why they like it more than Bitcoin. At least they like Bitcoin, too. Oh, well, that's good. Yeah, it's always... I mean, I think the value play for XRP is in a world of CBDCs, they're like the connectivity between the banks to move transactions. Who wants that? I think. Maybe I have it wrong. Thanks, Jeff. One dull geek's here with a row of ducks. But Chris, the price of everything has been coming down and will continue. When priced in Bitcoin. I understand what you meant, but that's a fiat mindset. Something I'm trying to remove from my life. That is a great point, one dull geek. We were talking about prices last week and how prices aren't coming down. And I should have said, because they're priced in fiat. You're right. You're right. Because I'm priced in Bitcoin, everything is getting cheaper. I do think that is part of what's going to be a big trend over 2025, where people start taking their entire paychecks in Bitcoin. They cash in, you know, they essentially go all into Bitcoin, and then they just sell out what they need to pay expenses. They pay the cap gains taxes on that, but it still works out to be, I think, unless Bitcoin crashes, you know, a much better gain. Good point. You got me, Wendell. Appreciate that. Nakamoto 6102 is here with 4,000 of those sats.
5: That's not possible. Nothing can do that.
0: Says thank you for the value. Well, thank you for the boost. Really appreciate it. Jibitz is here with 10,000 sats.
6: The traders love the vol.
0: This is one of my favorite podcasts. Keep up the great work. Well, geez, thank you. The more info and analysis, the better, but I know your time is limited. I actually enjoy all the JB shows. I wish I could share your enthusiasm for the new administration, especially the non-Bitcoin-related policies. Nonetheless, it's such an interesting time for Bitcoin. Keep up the good fight. That's nice. This week I was told that I was a Trump hater, and I've been told that I have enthusiasm for the new administration. Hopefully that means I'm kind of slicing it right down the middle a bit. My real only political bias that I kind of own is that I'm very anti-war, and I think the fiscal policy situation is absolutely bonkers and has to be immediately solved. And then also, you know, I'm a big energy guy. So whatever party wants to be big on energy, I'm probably going to be a little bit more supportive of. Those are sort of my main political leanings. And then everything else, I just look through the context of Bitcoin. And I think there's going to be a lot of overreaction because of the visceral emotional reaction that Trump and Elon invoke from certain people. But if you're able to put that aside and kind of take the higher level view, I think it's much more structurally sane for the brain, right? It's just much more easy to process. Thanks, Jibbitz. Nice to hear from you. Thanks for the 10,000 sats. Rather Not Say is here with 2,000 sats.
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0: No message, just a cactus. Appreciate that. And Podbun is here with a row of ducks. I was introduced to the Lightning Network through your shows. mostly from listening to the Bitcoin Dad Pod. I didn't know how to stack sats, and I didn't know you could send Bitcoin so quickly. Yeah, isn't that great? Thanks, Podbun. Nice to hear from you. Thank you, everybody who boosted in. That's all of the boosts above the 2,000 sat cutoff we have for time. Shout out to User64, who sent their first boostagram to the show this week. Appreciate you all out there that boost at every level. And, of course, all of you who stream sats as well. In fact, we had 45 of you stream them sats. And with your help, we stacked 95,527 sats just by streaming. When you combine that with all of our wonderful boosters, the show stacked a very handsome 467,781 sats. 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You just need some lightning sats and a way to boost the show. And it means the world to the show. There is no sponsor. The links I mentioned earlier are all affiliate links. These go to the production of the show, and I really do appreciate it. Everybody who either uses one of our affiliates or boosts in, you're making a big difference, keeping the show going, and really, I think, helping me build what I consider to be a long-term runway for the Jupiter Broadcasting Network. And I think that's going to be more important than ever. I've talked about it before, and I think this is like the last chance to really kind of get this figured out, because the advertising market around podcasting is getting really, really weird. It's not going away entirely. It's just getting creepy.

0: Well, we talked about Ripple and XRP last week. Yesterday, as I record, the XRP blockchain was actually down for an hour. The XRP ledger halted block production for about an hour on Tuesday before just spontaneously recovering. It was a rare disruption, but it does happen. Network activity froze at ledger height 9392.7173, something like that, prompting an immediate investigation from all the validators trying to figure out what's going on. Things have resumed normal operation, and of course, the CTO of XRPL, because they have a CTO, said that it wasn't really a big deal. You know, there was some things, the system recognized a problem, things shut down for a bit, and then he tried to, like, you know, play it off, well, other blockchains have these problems too. Quote, "It just caused ledgers not to be seen as trusted for about an hour. The servers knew the network wasn't working correctly, and so they did not report any ledgers as trusted during the incident. So it's no big deal. What are you worried about? So what that it went down for an hour? Shut up." Okay, I have a couple of updates that I want you to be aware of. My favorite wallet app, Sparrow, has version 2.11 out. Now, this release has some nice improvements for USB hardware wallet handling, including support for that new Jade Plus and a few other things in there. They've also just had a small version bump, I think, for an issue on macOS. So be sure you're not on 2.10, but make sure you get, if you're on macOS, that you're on 2.1.1, because there was a little bit of a problem they had to do a quick release for. But otherwise, a really nice release that improves support for hardware wallets, which is always great to see. But an app or slash wallet that I have failed to give its due props, but over the holidays, working with family members, came to really appreciate, and that's Blockstream's Green. 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And they just enabled Liquid discounted fees for confidential transactions. This is crazy. It's like, you know, maybe like a transaction that was, I don't know, I'm just making up numbers. But say the transaction cost was the equivalent to 100 sats before. With this support for confidential transactions, the cost could be like 25 sats or 20 sats. It's a dramatic reduction. And Liquid's already crazy cheap and fast. And you can just interoperate in Green right there. It's such a good wallet. If Sparrow's slightly intimidating to you, Green is fantastic. Sparrow goes to the next level because it gives you information about everything. Makes it super easy to work with your own node. And it's a desktop-only workflow over at Sparrow, where Green offers desktop and mobile that they can kind of, you know, you could have like your primary wallet where you use your hardware device on your desktop, but then you could have a watch-only, I guess, copy. A watch-only version of that wallet on your mobile device where you can still receive sats, but you can't send. That's pretty neat, especially for cold storage. So Green's a really good app. Version 2.0.2.0 came out this week. And then I mentioned Fold, which is the company I use, which gives me a debit card to stack sats with every purchase and to have an ACH account so that way I can do bill pay and stack sats. Fold seems to be expanding their collaboration with Visa. This is the announcement. They said, quote, "To introduce innovative Bitcoin Rewards card program, this includes Fold's flagship debit card and an upcoming credit card product using Visa's shared services and incentives to enhance rewards." So it looks like Fold is going to roll out a Visa credit card soon with sats back. And this is sort of part of the strategy I was mentioning earlier in the show about taking your paycheck in Bitcoin. You put your day-to-day, now this is, you have to be financially responsible. This is not advice, blah, blah, blah. You put your day-to-day expenses on the credit card. This is your own personal layer two to Bitcoin, if you will. Your expenses go on the credit card, or you pay them directly using your Fold account's ACH function. At the end of the month, you pay off the credit card with Bitcoin. So you're getting your paycheck deposited in Bitcoin. You're making one or two transactions in Bitcoin. One of them's to, you know, whatever payments you have directly out of your Fold account, and the other one's the payment to pay off the credit card for that month. You're stacking sats on both sides because the credit card stacks sats and the Fold ACH payment stacks sats. And you're keeping as much Bitcoin as you possibly can, because if you take your paycheck in Bitcoin, Now you have to make the conscious decision to convert that Bitcoin to fiat for what you want to buy. That's going to make you rethink everything you buy. It's going to make you rethink every expense because you have to sell Bitcoin, and that is going to make you pause. And I just think that's a fascinating mental shift that could help people cut back on savings and increase their Bitcoin hold. And then these credit card products, well, traditionally, I think Bitcoiners are kind of anti-lending, anti-financing. These credit card products are decent in modern society. They offer consumer protection. They're widely accepted. And it could be another way to stack sats. I just think Fold is working on some really interesting stuff. Maybe, I don't know, but maybe this is a strategy some people could employ. You know, a lot of people have complex finances. It's not something they could really take on. But other folks don't. Their finances aren't so complicated. And they could do something like make all of their monthly expenses on a credit card, pay it off at the end of the month, take their whole paycheck in Bitcoin. And Fold's right there in the sweet spot to offer that. Okay, it's time for the final clip of the week. And one of the names getting thrown around is the new U.S. Secretary of the Treasury, Scott Bassett. And compared to Janet Yellen, I have to admit, he is like a cold glass of water to a desperate man that is very thirsty in the desert. And he's also fairly pro-Bitcoin. And I think he gets it at a different level than most politicians, which kind of a big deal for the Treasury Secretary of the United States.
1: And you know, I think that everything's on the table, you know, with Bitcoin. And you know, to me, one of the most exciting things about Bitcoin is for a generation of investors who maybe, you know, post the great financial crisis had been looking for investment opportunities, or maybe they'd soured on markets. Crypto is bringing in young people. It's bringing in the people who haven't participated in markets.
0: I think this is nailing it, especially for millennials that entered the workforce after around the year 2000. You know, there was pretty quickly the dot-com bust, which sucked for jobs, and there was recessions that kind of hiccuped from that. That was pretty bad. Then you fast forward a little bit. Of course, there was things like 9/11 and the Iraq War and all of that that were treacherous for the market as well in between there. But then you fast forward to 2008, the great financial collapse, devastating for income for the millennials. And between 2008 and the dot-com boom, I became inherently skeptical of the stock market. It just seems way too risky to me. You know, like look at Microsoft and Google right now. Their stocks are doing bad. And Google, they even exceeded expectations in some cases. They just didn't do a good enough job. And, you know, you just can't really bet on a stock. It just doesn't feel safe. I wasn't interested in any of this stuff until Bitcoin came along. Bitcoin gave me the lens to learn and care about money. And now I'm more interested in wider products in the stock market, like ETFs potentially and things like that. Not Bitcoin ETFs, but other ones. And if it wasn't for Bitcoin, I probably wouldn't be participating in any of this. So the fact that the Treasury Secretary gets it, to me, is literally a 180 from the previous administration.
1: Maybe, you know, post the great financial crisis, had been looking for investment opportunities, or maybe they'd soured on markets. Crypto is bringing in young people. It's bringing in the people who haven't participated in markets. And, you know, having a market culture in the U.S. and people believing the markets work for them is a centerpiece of capitalism.
0: All right, let's take a look at the state of the network. Before we get out of here, the show is wrapping up at block height 882,429. There are currently 21,941 reachable nodes. Oh, we are so close to 22,000. Literally, this audience could move that over to 22,000 reachable Bitcoin nodes if just 60 of you out there launched a node this week. Now, the Bitcoin price is down 10.7% from its all-time high. So we're my favorite stat, which is sats per dollar. We're back above the 1,000 threshold. Sats per dollar right now is 1,026 sats to one U.S. greenback because the Bitcoin price is sitting at 97,500 U.S. greenbacks. You know what? 97,000 Bitcoin's okay by me. The rest of the network hums on TikTok, next block. The USD price and all the fiat prices are really external to the network because the Bitcoin network is strong. Links to what I talked about at This Week in Bitcoin.show. Of course, the back catalog's over there. Definitely some episodes about stablecoins and how they're going to drive dollar dominance, or at least the dollar network dominance. And of course, my thoughts on volatility shifting to the Trump administration's policies. All of the groundwork for that was laid several weeks ago. Check that out at thisweekinbitcoin.show. Please do boost in, support the show, and tell me what you'd like to hear, what you thought maybe I missed, or any of the feedback questions I've asked. And of course, I always love it when you share the show with a friend. Now, we're going to wrap it up with a value for value track this week. This one is, I went spelunking and I just found it, like going through albums after albums, and it's a really interesting one.

0: This past Sunday, the Fed dropped interest rates nearly to zero. Then, every day last week, it announced emergency lending programs. It pledged to spend at least $700 billion supporting mortgages, banks, money market mutual funds, corporate bonds, and lending to central banks of other countries, because the dollar is the currency of world trade.
1: We are being very aggressive, and I think our chairman, Jay Powell, has learned from the experience of 2008. We're moving much faster than we moved in 2008. We're being more aggressive. Is there more we can do? Yes. Is there more we may end up doing? Yes. But I think we're being very aggressive, and I think that's the right thing.
2: Can you characterize everything that the Fed has done this past week as essentially flooding the system with money?
1: Yes, exactly.
2: And there's no end to your ability to do that?
1: There is no end to our ability to do that.
3: Welcome into This Week in Bitcoin, episode 32. My name is Chris. That intro clip was Minneapolis Fed Prez Kashkari from a few years ago, and I love that clip. We'll get back to him later. But first, a disclaimer, really. I hope you brought some water, because once again, it's another salty Chris this week. The banks really went all in on their Bitcoin attacks. And I say this with all proportionality. Nothing I've ever seen in my history of following Bitcoin since the early days have I seen anything this aggressive and this direct. First, it was the European Central Bank. They released a bomb of a paper, followed by the Minneapolis Fed dropping a second bomb, a whopper. And I've read both, so you don't have to. And trust me, you do not need to or want to. I've got the best bits here, and it's so frustrating, and it's so thick. The language, I'll give you a few quotes, but the language is just something else. So let's start with this ECB paper. They released it recently. It's called, quote, "The Distributional Consequences of Bitcoin." It was written by two economists from the ECB. It's 29 pages long, and they published it on October 12th, 2024. So these two institutional economists argue that the rising Bitcoin price would only benefit early hodlers. And they say, quote, "It would imply a corresponding impoverishment of the rest of society, endangering cohesion, stability, and ultimately democracy." This is a pretty huge point of view change from the ECB. For years, they've just suggested Bitcoin is worth nothing. And I think it's also ironic that now they're saying it's going to hurt democracy. That's a bit of a load, considering Bitcoin has no central controller or issuer, and it is freely adopted and controlled and run by the people. So it's ironic they call that a threat to democracy. I think we'll get into what they really mean later. But I thought maybe first we should zoom out for a moment, because we all know that they've belittled Bitcoin for years. Just a few years ago, the ECB's Christine Lagarde rolled out all of the standard Bitcoin attacks that the bankers have, just sort of rapid fire, back to back to back.
4: It is a speculative asset by any account. I mean, when you look at the most recent developments upward and now the most recent downward trend, for those who had assumed that it might turn into a currency, terribly sorry, but this is an asset, and it's a highly speculative asset, which has conducted some funny business and some interesting and totally reprehensible money laundering activity. I think that there are criminal investigations that have taken place that I'm sure will continue to take place that demonstrate it very clearly. And there has to be regulations, and this has to be applied and agreed upon. It's a matter that needs to be agreed at a global level, because, you know, if there is an escape, that escape will be used. So I think it needs to be if anything, it shows that global cooperation, multilateral action is absolutely needed, whether it's initiated by the G7, moved into the G20, and then enlarged. But it's something that needs to be addressed. And FATF is clearly an organization that has expanded in that respect.
3: I find a couple of things ironic about her statements in there. Number one, we just covered the data from the UN itself in episode 30. 0.34%, 0.34% of all crypto transactions were flagged as potentially illicit. Of that 0.34%, nearly all of them are tethered transactions, with the most of the rest being USDC. Let me tell you, not a great way to do crime. Those are not a great way to do crime. But also, I think number two, the thing that I find ironic is that Christine Lagarde herself was convicted and found guilty in 2016 for a massive government payout scheme to the friend of the former French president, Nicolas Sarkozy, however you say his name. She didn't go to jail. It was mostly like, oh, well, she was just kind of negligent. She looked the other way. She was found guilty, though, for funny business, as she puts it. But you heard the court argument in there. You heard her actually say it. She said the quiet part out loud. It's an escape hatch. So the core argument that the ECB's paper puts forward is that, well, they're realizing Bitcoin might not be going away. And, well, shoot, if Bitcoin's not going away, maybe it's not a bubble. And so they argue, well, if that scenario is true, if it's not a bubble, well, then we're going to have a problem with rich Bitcoiners. Because Bitcoiners, you know, they're going to be all this rich, kind of like buying Ferraris and not producing much. They're going to disadvantage all the no-coiners out there. And all the no-coiners that come in later are going to have less coin. And they argue these early Bitcoiners would be potentially less productive than their overall wealth should suggest they are. They write, quote, early adopters increase their real wealth and consumption at the expense of real wealth and consumption of those who do not hold Bitcoin or invest it at only a later stage. So it's obvious. They're saying if you buy an asset that goes up in value, you're going to have more value than those that don't buy the asset. They have a conclusion, though, because clearly there's a problem here that needs to be solved. From the paper, quote, missing out on Bitcoin is not merely a lost opportunity for wealth accumulation, but means real impoverishment compared to a world without Bitcoin. This redistribution of wealth and purchasing power is unlikely to occur without detrimental consequences for society. So detrimental consequences for society, what might those be? We're going to get to that. Before we do, don't you think it's kind of wild that we're sitting here and we have a paper from the ECB right in front of us that tells us that you better get some coin or you're going to have problems? But what kind of problems? Well, that's the real question, isn't it? It feels like this is, by the way, just the perfect paper that any thirsty, opportunistic politician or group of politicians needs served up for them on a golden platter to run with. Authorities will use a Luddite argument to enact harsh taxes on Bitcoin, if not outright bans. The authors take a distinctly anti-technology stance. They don't look at Bitcoin as a revolutionary breakthrough on par with the internet. They argue rather bluntly and absurdly that early adopters simply increased their wealth at consumption by taking advantage of those who didn't. That's what they say. They increased their wealth and consumption by taking advantage of those who come later. You know, like when you buy your house, like my grandparents have this beautiful, well, my grandpa owns this beautiful place. Beautiful place. It's probably, I don't know, $700,000 in value, maybe more now because it's in a nice town here in Washington. They bought it for $25,000 back in the 50s. It's now worth $700,000. That asset went up in value, although if you chart it with the S&P or M2, it's a little different story. But there's no difference there. But they have a bold proposal to solve this new novel problem that Bitcoin has presented, according to them. The paper advocates for laws that would either cap Bitcoin's price or eliminate it completely. So that way they could prevent what they call a division of society. Like I said, I've been holding Bitcoin since 2012. Of all the papers I've looked at in my years following Bitcoin, this is the most aggressive stance I've ever seen taken by a bank. After years of calling it, you know, a bubble or just for drugs or not worth anything, they just have no pretense here. All the gloves come off. They say we need to either ban it or tax it. They see it as an existential threat, and they're willing to fight it by any means necessary. And they never make the argument like how it's any different from being an early Amazon or Microsoft stockholder. You know, they don't really make any arguments about real estate. They dance around a core issue. There's a real issue underneath all of this that they can't just come out and say. But I think all of us have been wising up to their stupid game. Well, it's not so stupid, but to their stupid gaslighting. You know, they cry for the average no-coiner Joe out there who's going to get left behind, while they have implemented a decade plus of policy that transfers wealth and assets to the rich. And we've all been watching them do it.
5: Now, the European Central Bank has cut interest rates, dropping its key lending rate to zero from 0.05%.
3: This was 8 years ago when the ECB just went to zero and kept it there for years.
5: As part of a package of measures intended to boost the flagging Eurozone economy, the ECB also slashed its deposit and lending facility rates to -0.4% and a quarter of a percent, respectively. The central bank added it would expand its bond-buying stimulus program by raising monthly purchases to 80 billion euros from the current 60, and by purchasing corporate bonds. The package of measures is deemed more radical than investors had expected and follows a stimulus measure announced at the end of last year.
3: They can't say the quiet part out loud, which is the reality. Their monetary policy has been hurting the middle class. It has been impoverishing and creating the widest wealth divide in history. They can't say it. Or can they? It gets even wilder. So then, the Federal Reserve Bank of Minneapolis put out a paper just a few days after the ECB on October 17th, 2024, titled "Unique Implementation of Permanent Primary Deficits?" In the paper, they doubled down on the Fed of Minneapolis's old take that Bitcoin is worthless. We've heard this from them before. It's a sentiment that the president and CEO of the Federal Reserve, Neel Kashkari, has echoed every time he gets a chance, just on October 21st. He was in a public setting doing a Q&A, not about crypto, not about Bitcoin, but just any time he has, any chance he gets to get on his high horse, he takes it. This is just from a couple days ago.
1: Well, you're right. There's a lot of activity that's happening. The nature of the economy is changing. And so we're always having to pioneer new data sources to give us insight into what's happening. I don't think crypto, because almost, you're going to pull my thread on crypto, and I'm going to go off on a little speech about crypto, which I don't want to do. But if you force me to, I'll be willing to do it. But very few transactions are actually happening on crypto. People are buying crypto and they're selling crypto, but they're not paying for goods and services using crypto. It almost never happens unless people are buying drugs or other illegal activities.
3: Such an old and tired critique. You can tell he's probably a little old and tired, too. He hasn't really updated his take. You know, today, towards the end of 2024, Bitcoin is worth more than the UK pound. It's over $1 trillion in market cap. Entire countries have adopted or are adopting it. And Kashkari's real boss, BlackRock, their ETF is the most successful ETF launch in history. It's done what it took gold 5+ years to do in 9 months. But the paper reveals the real concern, not just the blowhardness that Kashkari goes out there and talks about, but what the Fed is really worried about. And they finally have said the quiet part out loud. Bitcoin creates an escape hatch that prevents governments from running, quote, permanent primary deficits to using nominal debt and continue Markov strategies for primary deficits to payments and debt holders. So in other words, because it is thick, in other words, Bitcoin makes it possible for people to escape from continuous debasement. They go on to talk about the problems Bitcoin causes for forever debt policies. Quote, continuous government policies designed for permanent primary deficits cannot eliminate an alternative steady state. They continue, quote, and the government is forced to balance its budget. They go on to say, quote, a legal prohibition against Bitcoin can restore a unique implementation of permanent primary deficits. In other words, if they ban Bitcoin or we tax the hell out of it, it can restore the government's, quote, unique implementation of permanent primary deficits. So either tax the hell out of Bitcoin or ban it. And if you don't do that, you're not going to be able to run primary deficits that go on forever. And what this paper really is from the Minneapolis Federal Reserve is a banker's fantasy about prohibiting assets or, you know, somehow getting regulators, somehow these bankers, you know, are now influencing policy, probably actually a possible thing. And they're getting great, huge, giant, enormous taxes passed on Bitcoin to ensure government debt remains the, quote, only risk-free security, quote, only risk-free security. That's the goal. The government debt needs to be, quote, the only risk-free security. You know, Bitcoiners have been focused on Gensler, but they probably should have been more worried about Kashkari and this paper. You know, it just lays out once again talking points for a thirsty politician. And the ironic thing is, the paper isn't really about Bitcoin at all. I mean, yes, Bitcoin is mentioned, but it's not actually the main focus of the Fed's paper.

0: Bitcoin is the best example they could find when they wanted an asset like this. This is coming from, this is a big deal. That's coming from the Minneapolis Federal Reserve. We looked for the most independent free market asset that's hard and fixed that we could find, and we could find no better example than Bitcoin, is what they're saying. And while I hate the conclusions they come to, it kind of does say, like, Bitcoin is the best hedge against inflation and infinite government deficits there is, and the Federal Reserve of Minneapolis just confirmed that. Like, that's just kind of what they just said. So I think smart traders are going to read these papers and read Bitcoin as the true inflation hedge that the big banks are worried about, because it says right there in it, like, this is the best thing we could find. And if we're looking for people that are going to look for an escape hatch and the scenario we see play out, it's Bitcoin. And that's going to make us have to balance our budget, guys. It's actually a sales pitch, although there will be those that take it and use some of those sentences to attack Bitcoin. No doubt about it. I'll have links to both papers if you would like to read them, including some responses as well. Let's do a quick macro snapshot. The fiat market is a fickle thing, and just when certain individuals get on a camera and speak, it can move the market in dramatic directions for multiple days. We've had a couple of those this week, and one of them that I'm going to focus on is Paul Tudor Jones. He's a billionaire. I think, yeah, he's a billionaire, known for his significant contributions to the industry of finance for years now. He runs a company called Tudor Investment Corporation, a leading macro hedge fund that's been around since 1980. Paul made tons of headlines for financial win after financial win throughout the 80s. He's also known for rigorous risk management strategies, and he's also considered generally pretty keen and to have a technical understanding of the assets that he trades. And he shook the wider market this week when he sat down with Andy over at CNBC, and he talked about the rock and the hard place that the market is in, and some of the dynamics that I've been talking about and why I think the election has been spooking markets and keeping things kind of sloshing.
1: President.
2: And I have also, if I'm being honest, primarily because I see the polling numbers have clearly moved in this direction.
1: You say also, meaning you have, you've repositioned as if former President Trump wins.
2: Yes. Yes. I've moved in that direction for sure.
1: And what does that mean?
2: It just means more inflation trades. Which I'd love to get to, but right. I think it's really important that we frame where we are right now. And where we are is an incredible moment in U.S. history. And what I really want to talk about is the debt trajectory that we're on. So we've gone in the space of 25 short years from debt to GDP at the federal level from about 40% to almost 100%, 60% in 25 years. And if you look at what our trajectory, what CBO projects our trajectory to be, as well as what we see as, and we're going to project further than CBO. So I'm going to show you a chart. This is debt to GDP. So CBO says that we go from 98 to 122, mm-hmm. I think 124. That's very conservative over the next 10 years. If you extrapolate that 30 years, you get to 200% debt to GDP. And so that's something, obviously something that can't go on forever, won't. And the question is, after this election, will there be some point of recognition, particularly with all the tax cuts that are being promised by both sides and the spending plans? I mean, they're handing out tax cuts like they're Mardi Gras beads, right? We're doing tax cuts on everything from tips to toucans. So it's crazy what's being promised. After the election, I think the fact that you've got 7-8% budget deficits, as far as the eye can see, the question is, will the markets allow either candidate? I think under Trump,
0: what he's about to say there, I think, is a great point. So I just will pause because he does the weave sometimes. It doesn't seem like either candidate's tax policies will be accepted by the market. They'll react badly, and so the candidates will be dissuaged, I suppose. You know, they're going to be disincentivized from proposing those things. That's what he's trying to say there.
2: Deficit goes up by $500 billion per year. Under Harris's plan, it goes up by an additional

0: $600 billion plan per year. I have a feeling all those are just pipe dreams. I think the chances of any of those being enacted are...
1: You mean that the tax cuts that they're putting on the table during the campaign?
0: Those have zero chance of being enacted. I think
2: their tax plans and probably their budgets, right? They're probably all fantasy, which is so much of what economic discussion there has been in the election has been, you know, their policies that they probably won't implement. But keep in mind, we're not just talking about the U.S. election here. What the inflationary forces that he's about to get to affect all of the West.
0: The markets will, the debt markets for sure. The Treasury market won't tolerate it. So
1: why do you think that the Treasury market continues to tolerate it now?
0: Well, you know, it's so funny because financial crises percolate for years, but they blow up in weeks. That's kind of the history of them, right? And so for me, this election becomes one of those seminal points where all of a sudden, let me really think whether this proposition that the U.S. government is making me is something that I actually want to participate in. And I just want to...
2: All right, let's pause there for a second. So he shook the market when he started talking about how inflation's going to happen. We're going to have issues. Some of these budgets aren't going to really happen. They're not going to pass. But then he lays out what I think is really kind of one of the core theses of this podcast. So I clipped it down to keep the runtime shorter on this one for you, but it's definitely worth listening to.
1: Let's talk about taxes, though.
0: Okay.
1: Because that's how the money is going to get raised.
0: Correct.
1: One way or the other.
0: Correct. We're gonna be broke really quickly unless we get serious about dealing with our spending issues. I don't know if we'll be able to cut spending that much. 60% of our spending are transfer payments. That to get us to the point where we stabilize debt to GDP at where it is right now. Here's what you need to do. You need to let the Trump tax cuts expire. That's $390 billion. You need to raise the payroll tax on every single working person, 1%. That's another big slug. You'd have to raise the tax rate on the top, I think probably everyone over 200 grand, probably have to raise that to 49.5%. If you do all these things, raise the Social Security from 65 to 70. If you do all these things, means test, Medicare, if you do all these things, all you do is you get to a primary balance. What that means is you stabilize debt to GDP. You're still actually increasing your debt.
1: Right.
0: You're still actually increasing it because it excludes the interest cost, which, oh, by the way, the interest bill this year is larger than every single line item except Social Security. It's larger than defense spending, larger than Medicare.
2: I believe it's $1.1 trillion now, so it's actually over a trillion.
1: Given all of the things you're saying, are you off buying gold and Bitcoin and hiding
0: somewhere? I think all roads lead to inflation. We're going to end up...
1: But does all roads lead to inflation, therefore gold is a good investment? Is Bitcoin a good investment to you?
0: I'm long gold. I'm long Bitcoin. All roads lead to inflation. That's historically the way every civilization has gotten out, is they've inflated away their debt.
2: He says we're going to have a Minsky moment, which is a sudden and significant collapse of asset values that happens after a prolonged period of economic growth and increasing speculation. He's probably right. Bloomberg released a study on October 19th of the 2025 budget. I guess for the first time I've said that out loud. And it's kind of like a first look of sorts. And in there, they discuss Treasury Secretary Janet Yellen's idea for a new metric in which we can evaluate our debt problem. And her brilliant metric for our debt problem, well, interest payments divided by GDP after inflation. So let's get this straight. Inflation goes up and their problem magically improves. If the Fed slashes rates and prices soar, that's even better. Your savings becomes worthless? Well, that's part of the plan. You see, destroying the value of money isn't the flaw in the system. It's the whole point. She's got this whole metric that they're going to cook up that everybody's going to look at that just makes the debt look better and better if you adjust GDP by inflation and do these special numbers and bury your head in the sand. So they clearly have a spending problem. Their own projections show it. So what can you do? What can you do to push back against the ECB or the Minneapolis Fed or the fact that Janet Yellen is going to cook the books on debt and come up with a whole new metric? You can take direct action. In this particular case, you can take direct action. All you have to do to hedge against debasement, to push back against the ECB and their plans to try to ban or tax Bitcoin, hodl through it. DCA, and HODL into your own cold storage. That's it. The more of us that own the Bitcoin directly, the less they can do about it. They can't capture any one entity. They can't have like a BlackRock ETF fork. We've already won. The majority of the Bitcoin is distributed amongst the people. All you have to do is just keep hodling. Stack and hodl.

0: Well, Mikey Saylor Likes the Coin really poked the Cyber Hornet's nest this week during a two-part interview on the Markets with Madison YouTube channel. He said a few things that have gone viral, but I actually think it's provoking a wider self-custody conversation that I want to have with you. So first, let's play what Saylor said, do a little breakdown, and then get into the conversation that I'm hoping this is provoking.
1: If there is more Bitcoins held with these third-party custodians, what risk does that pose, having greater supply held by fewer large institutions? Does that increase the risk of seizure and confiscation, like we've seen with gold? And is that not exactly what Bitcoiners don't want to happen?
2: No, I think it's the opposite. I think that when the Bitcoin is held by a bunch of crypto anarchists who aren't regulated entities, who don't acknowledge government or don't acknowledge taxes or don't acknowledge reporting requirements, that increases the risk of seizure. You have an OG crypto community that's very hardcore about it, but if you look at where all the money is, 99.9% of the money is actually in the traditional economy.
0: He's making the argument that traditionally these institutions are already trusted for people's assets. And I think he is talking more in the context of large institutions and not necessarily individual Bitcoiners. It's a little hard to tell, though, with the crypto anarchist comment. It seems a little unnecessary and a little reductionist. But I think the context is he's talking about larger institutions and how, well, we already trust them with our savings and our stocks and our gold, right?
1: If you consider the Great Depression, I mean, people thought that their gold was safe in banks until the executive order of 1933. So we're not entirely safe. I mean, I know that's kind of a wild thing to suggest may happen again, but history does repeat itself. So yeah, People's Bitcoin wouldn't be entirely safe.
2: It's people not say that, but mostly it's paranoid crypto anarchists that say that.
0: See, again, that just seems reductionist. Like, is it that big of a stretch to think that the government might seize a scarce asset if they blow up the budget, which they're already on the path to do and they've done it before?
2: Okay, because it's a myth and a trope that goes on over and over again. But first of all, he didn't really seize the gold. People voluntarily turned in the gold. They didn't go and kick in everybody's door, arrest them, shoot them, and take their gold. That never happened. Is the United States on the Bitcoin standard?
1: Maybe we will be soon.
2: but the point really is we're not. Mm. Right? It's totally not a reasonable comparison. You know, people have these inflammatory, you know, tropes or inflammatory memes that they use. And it's like, I say that because I want you to give me your money. Okay? Like, if you don't trust the bank, then you'll buy my hardware wallet. If you don't trust this government, you'll move to my country and you'll buy a passport from me. That's the kind of fear-mongering to get you to give me your money, right? And I use it to sell you a gun, to sell you a hardware wallet, to sell you an account, to sell you a financial advisor, to sell you an insurance policy, to sell you, you know, fill in the blank.
0: I think he actually is selling us something. You know, I think what this is hopefully provoking is the value around Bitcoin's ability to be self-custodied and why that is so critical. Saylor himself has acknowledged the value around that.
3: Churchill seized the gold. Roosevelt seized the gold. If you'd lived in Germany, you would have had your gold seized multiple times. In Japan, they lost it two or three times. In Russia, you know, count the number of times. So there's nowhere on earth where you could have kept your gold.
0: In fact, you could find lots of clips of Saylor talking about why it's so important that you can self-custody Bitcoin. I think he's got a dream of becoming a Bitcoin bank of some kind. And one day he might just be asking for people to custody their Bitcoin with whatever firm he'll do this with. So like any kind of sly like a fox businessman, I think he's getting ahead of that. He's changing his tune now, so there'll be clips of him saying just this when he announces some sort of like Bitcoin bank program. You know, it's a shame, though, and it's embarrassing for him, because on the first page, in the second sentence of Satoshi's white paper, it says, quote, "The main benefits are lost if a trusted third party is still required to prevent double spending." He says right in there, in the second sentence, on the first page, the main benefits are lost if a trusted third party is still required. It's core to what Bitcoin is. And his arguments that no one knocked down doors over Executive Order 6102 are a bit specious. People were compelled to hand over their gold just like they're compelled to pay taxes and follow local laws and If they didn't comply and they were discovered, they could potentially spend time in jail. Some individuals did. Others were fined with an inflation-adjusted equivalent of about $230,000 if they were caught with more than just gold jewelry. But the reality is the majority of the gold that was taken, that was confiscated, was taken from institutions where gold was being held. The institutions just handed it over, which is, again, another solid argument for self-custody, because history does tend to rhyme. And, you know, if you zoom out 30 years, who knows where this thing goes? They don't even need to physically take it from you, though, do they? I think maybe a rhyme of history would be they require Bitcoin be held by approved institutions, that they keep it locked up there indefinitely, essentially reducing its utility and reducing its value. That would be one way to control it or to tax the hell out of it. But I think you would be doing much more harm to the economy than you'd be doing good, because this thing could be an engine for future growth. I don't think that means, though, we have to be self-custody maxis. You know, I mean, I've been thinking about this. The Sailor's been going and getting, this has been getting spread around. A lot of people have been commenting on it, because I'm seriously considering a custody service for Jupiter Broadcasting's Bitcoin, something that could be managed by multiple people in the company if needed, or could be accessed if something happened to me or I retired. You know, ideally a service that could helpfully generate tax documents when we need them at tax time, things that businesses need, multi-custody, that kind of stuff. So I think there is maybe a space for some custodial services. But what do you think? Is that a mistake? I'd like to know your opinion. Would you please boost in? I'd like to know your thoughts. If you have a staunch self-custody argument for a business or for an individual, please do send it in. Or if you got an argument for a custodial service, why maybe some folks should use custodial services, boost that in. I'm considering that as we get closer and closer to the end of the year, what I want to do for Jupiter Broadcasting. Also, I'd love to hear your reaction to Mikey Lake the Coin Sailor's new tune. Did you think he was Batman and now he turns out to be Two-Face? Have we let a fox into the henhouse? Boost in and let me know.

0: All right, coming up, your boost, a couple of crazy Bitcoin ads. You won't believe the money that's getting spent. Some project updates, a big one too. Final clip of the week, and a state of the network. So shout out to my affiliates, River. I'll have more on them in a moment, but if you're in the States, I think the best company to stack your coins with a secure Bitcoin-only platform where you can verify how many Bitcoin they have on the platform, make sure they have the reserves they have, and you can withdraw over Lightning to maintain your privacy. 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Thank you to everybody who boosts into the show. And our first boost this week comes from Mr. Podhome himself, a.k.a. 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
0: I don't know if there's supposed to be a message in there. Thank you, Podhome. Appreciate the support. It is our hosting platform of choice. Open Source Accountant is back. It's been, I think, a week or two. Nice to hear from him with 2,000 sats. I would love a whole episode about how you acquire, move, and secure your Bitcoin. It'd be great to share with local small business owners who are Bitcoin curious but still can't wrap their head around the process. Something that could be consumed by a newbie complete, huh? I'd have to think about that. That would have to be probably a dedicated thing. Maybe a holiday special. Keep brainstorming, Open Source Accountant. I don't know if I 100% have it in my head yet, but I could see it. It could be a nice solution for the holidays. Do a little pre-record, something you could share with family around that time. Let's keep brainstorming. Anonymous comes in with 5,000 sats.
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0: I heard about the show from the Podfather on Podcasting 2.0. I've been listening every episode since. Well, thank you very much for sending back some value. Appreciate that shout out to the Podfather. Oppie 1984 is here again with 4,000 sats. Pew, pew, pew. If John Deaton and his team were smart, they'd make a political ad with the audio of Liz saying who she wants to keep crypto away from and then show a picture of each group with American dollars as she lists them. He doesn't stand a chance of winning, but he can at least tear down a bit and maybe limit the amount of damage he can do. I hope so, Oppie. I think it's a shame that the way Liz has been able to lie through her teeth to people and claim that she's trying to help them while working hand in glove with the bankers and the SEC. It's been obvious to anybody paying attention, but if you're not paying attention to the stuff behind the scenes and you just listen to what she says, she is a top-rate gaslighter. Thank you for the boost. Ace Ackerman comes in with a row of ducks. Just says boost.
3: Boost.
0: Thank you, Ace. Nice to hear from you. Tomato's in with 9,001 sats.
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0: Thanks for all the newbie content. It's helped me get oriented in Bitcoin. I just put my first 1,000,000 sats through Liquid onto a cold card. I thought I'd weigh in on the question of retirement from a European perspective. Well, first of all, congrats and thank you. He writes, I'm primarily counting on the stage of retirement plan. Combined with a small complimentary private pension. The state plan. I gotcha. I have long-term savings in things like stocks and investment plans, which have interesting tax breaks there. Okay. And we own our own apartment, which in a pinch could be sold. Yep. And we bought it with the intention of keeping it to live in, though. So a little bit of stocks, a little bit of property, a little bit of Bitcoin. That seems like a pretty good little distribution there, Tomato. Very reasonable. I think a sensible distribution, you might see a sensible, zesty drink.
5: Need a zesty drink.
0: Thank you for the boost. That's all our boosts above 2,000 sats this week. Yep. It's a quick boost segment, I suppose, so that's kind of nice. So we had 8 people boost in. We stacked 31,556 sats with the boost. The streamers, though, did pick up the slack this week. They came in as our champs. We had 43 of you out there streaming sats as you listen. So together, you all stacked 59,933 sats, which brings this show's total to
6: lowered expectation.
0: 91,489 sats, which not a great week. Not a great week for the show. Maybe it's a sort of a statement on the episode. So boost in with ideas to get the boost up if you have any. I know that sounds odd. But I'm so heads down on content, I think sometimes I don't focus on that enough. So I could use some help in that area. And I think unless something big breaks, I might take next week off just to make room. And I have a super busy schedule. And I think, you know, could be wrong, but I think there's just going to be a lot of more election stuff as we get closer. And I suspect that might have turned some of you off last week, because as we get a little bit closer to the big day, it's kind of what the news is all about. And I tried to keep it away from all the top of the show as much as I could, but it even sneaks in a little bit here and there. So I think that's turned some people off. And so it's likely just going to be, you know, more news like that. So I might take next week off unless something really major breaks. It's always possible. You never know. I mean, it's kind of a crazy time right now, but I think I'll probably just be heads down. Thank you, everybody who does support the show, though. I do really appreciate it. And if you'd like to boost in, just get a new podcast app at podcastapps.com. You can set up something like Fountain or Castomatic in no time.

0: All right, let's drive a few more folks away. Although I hope for this story, we can turn off our political brains and we can turn on our Bitcoin historical perspective brains, right? Clunk, chunk. Did you get it there? Here you go. Wait, you got to push that. There you go. Now it's in place. So this week, The Bitcoin Voter Pack, which is the spending arm of the digital coin advocacy group, the Bitcoin Voter Project, launched three digital ads aimed at swing voters in Pennsylvania and Texas to sway races towards candidates who support the mainstreaming of digital assets and, you probably guessed it, Bitcoin mining. The ads represent a total of $2 million aimed at identifying and educating and mobilizing pro-Bitcoin voters in key swing states. So they're spending $2 million in various different places and more. I think a total now of $130 million, but $2 million of that is just targeting pro-Bitcoin voters in swing states. The funding comes from Riot, Marathon Digital, and CleanSpark. They're the three out of the top five miners out there. There's some others, but like out of the top five, they're like the top three, I guess. They're the top three mining companies in the states. And they're dumping money into these very key states. And I got a couple of clips that I thought would set it up for us. And this one gives you an idea of the money being spent and where it's getting spent.
1: Hey, Tyler. So with 2 weeks to go until the general, fresh election data for September shows that crypto PAC money is focused on close house races as part of an effort to push candidates favorable to the group's agenda over the top. Now, Fairshake, which is the leading pro-crypto super PAC and one of the top spenders across any industry this election cycle, has funneled a big chunk of its final donations to close house races in eight states, including New York, Nevada, and California. And several of those races are considered toss-ups by the Cook Political Report, and more than 70% of those donations are going to Democratic candidates. Now, all in, crypto groups have spent over $130 million in congressional races for this year's election, including the primaries. And what I will say is that a lot of that money is going to Senate races.
2: I was
1: going to
2: ask you, is the Senate figure in this at all, and who's collecting there?
1: So you had $10 million apiece going to the candidates in Michigan and Arizona, and then overwhelmingly the vast majority of this money, $40 million, going to vote out of the Senate banking chair, Sherrod Brown, who hasn't been very favorable to the industry.
3: Wow.
0: Wow. Yeah, it's almost like it's an industry that's been under political attack constantly. So the Bitcoin PAC, the one I was mentioning, just ran a couple of these ads. And again, historical brain, not political brain. Let's look at a couple of them because they sort of they do position a candidate, no doubt about that. But they also talk positively about Bitcoin. I think it's kind of an interesting time we find ourselves in.
4: America's financial freedom is under attack, but Texas has a champion in their corner.
5: I want Texas to be the oasis on planet Earth for Bitcoin and crypto.
4: Ted Cruz understands that embracing Bitcoin means giving the people more control over their financial future, not the big banks or the government. Ted Cruz will fight to make sure your money is your choice, secure, decentralized, and free from the government. Vote Senator Ted Cruz, leading the charge for Texans' financial freedom.
0: Vote Bitcoin, it says. If the voiceover guy is listening, boost in. I'd love to work with you. You could read like the quotes on the show. You know, we just play some epic music. It'd be great. Really help with retention, I'm sure. So that was their Texas ad. Now here is the ad they're running in Pennsylvania. It's a little bit of a different take.
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8: 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And the national security implications of this are clear.
6: Vote Donald Trump and Dave McCormick for jobs, for innovation, for Pennsylvania's future.
0: Geez, I think they mentioned jobs like three times. National security got mentioned in there as we count down to the election. It's amazing to see this money get spent. And I have some links in the show notes around all of that. And I'd love to know your thoughts, too, on the coverage of it. my coverage specifically, but also just how you feel about these PACs spending money. Like, they're getting in the political game. They're getting, I would imagine, into a business that most Bitcoiners kind of hate. All right, time for some project updates. This one is so neat. I can't wait to get back to Denver. The Space, which is a member-run Bitcoin hub, has announced they are now a Bitcoin Citadel. It's a hub for fostering collaboration, education, and networking for Bitcoin enthusiasts in Colorado. The Bitcoin News or BitcoinNews.com writes, this member-run hub is not just a co-working space. Well, geez, a co-working space sounds great. They say it's also a thriving ecosystem focused on collaboration, education, network, and networking for those passionate about Bitcoin and the principles it stands for. So it's The Space, and I'll put a link in the show notes. If you're in the Denver, if you're listening and you're in the Denver, Colorado area, go check it out and boost in and tell me how it is. And next time I'm in Denver, I'm going to have to check out The Space. Now, I mentioned there was also some big news with River. River made some big news this week. They've announced a savings account for cash that earns Bitcoin dividends. So it's interest paid in Bitcoin, essentially. You put cash in an account on River, and you earn a 3.8 interest rate that they pay out in sats. So they're not generating yield on Bitcoin. They're generating yield on the cash. And the cash is FDIC insured up to $250,000. And, of course, the Bitcoin that you generate, that's all held in reserve-proved custody. And the user can withdraw the cash at any time. There's no fees, no minimums. And it seems like a pretty compelling program. People are really excited about it. I'll be honest with you, I probably don't have enough cash to make it worth it. But if you are, and I've heard from some of you out there, you're still sitting on a big pile of cash, you might look at this, because while you can't really safely earn yield on Bitcoin, at least with any scheme I've ever seen, there are plenty of them out there to earn interest on cash. And that's exactly what River is doing here. Try it out. If you do, let me know how it goes, because the feedback I've seen on Stacker News and on social media so far seems to be pretty excited and pretty positive. And our final clip of the week is Natalie Brunell. She sat down with Charles Payne on Money Matters, and they covered an old prediction by Henry Ford, where he advocated for a currency that is tied to energy.
3: They're saying that Henry Ford actually predicted Bitcoin. He talked about replacing gold with an energy currency. He, by the way, he also said it would stop wars. So your thoughts on this?
10: The Henry Ford thing is fascinating. I mean, he essentially understood 100 years ago that if you fix the money, you can fix the world, Charles. And he lived through World War I, and I think he saw the manipulation that happened on what was supposed to be the gold standard. He saw that gold can easily be monopolized by powerful bankers and global elites to essentially fund endless conflicts through inflation. And he believed that energy, which no one can print or manipulate, could instead serve as this stable and peaceful foundation for a world currency. And that's exactly what Bitcoin offers. It redefines money and ties it to the currency of the universe, which is energy. And by dematerializing wealth, it introduces the incentive for peace and cooperation, because there's nothing physical to conquer. So I think Ford would have definitely been a Bitcoiner.
0: Let's look at the state of the network. As I record, the price of Bitcoin right now is $66,320 in the U.S. greenback. Sats per dollar is 1,508. The price since the last episode, well, that's down 2.3%. We're down 10.1% from the all-time high. It's been 223 brutal days since the all-time high. There are 19,353 reachable Bitcoin nodes today. The average fee, as I record, is 12 sats, a V-byte, and the block height, 867,049 blocks. There you go. That is the state of the network. Thank you for listening to This Week in Bitcoin. If you like this episode, links to what I talked about today are thisweekinbitcoin.show. Of course, you can subscribe in your podcast app of choice. I hope you choose a Podcasting 2.0 app, as I think they're pretty great. You get chapters and transcripts of this show in a Podcasting 2.0 app. And of course, that's also a way you can boost in. Now, I probably won't see you next week, so I'm going to leave you with a banger of a track. It's Stop, featuring Alex Pinata. Is this

0: We've been pretty interested in transcription recently, and Whisper is one of the tools of choice these days. This is pretty neat. Which one of you found this? Whisper, I think you both actually found this. Whisper for Fosdem. Essentially, they've taken every talk that's been published so far, and they've run it through the Whisper transcription service, and now we have text versions of all of the Fosdem talks. And they have this one link here that's not very well formatted, but I like the idea of maybe throwing it into an e-reader. It's just all of the talks in one big HTML file, which is not very usable. But in the future, a little more intelligence goes into how this gets sorted and, you know, cleaned up. And you could just basically have a readable version of an event.
1: You know, some folks were saying it's actually been great to find talks that you might be interested in. So you just like put in your favorite keywords of the day, you know, and then boom, you get a list of talks that you might be worth going to watch.
2: It's nice to see this thing, you know, getting really easy to use, just because I know I have relied on some of the big proprietary platforms like YouTube for their sort of auto transcription, because it's really nice to have. But if you want to do a, you know, a free conference, you don't want to have it fall back on proprietary services. Well, just getting easier and easier to have transcriptions available for the folks that want or need it.
0: Mm-hmm. It's getting pretty good. We've been playing around with it for our own shows, but also for Linux Action News, we'll throw a talk or a presentation through Whisper, and then it'll kick out a text file, and then we can review that and decide, is it worth us going to grab clips and trying to cover that? And we can look to see if there's anything kind of newsworthy in that event by the transcript. And it makes it a lot more, I don't know, accessible doesn't feel like the right word, but it's like it's another tool to help us get through this data even faster and find the thing we're looking for, because along with the transcription comes timestamps.
2: Invaluable.

0: Hello, friends, and welcome back to your weekly Linux talk show. My name is Chris.
1: My name is Wes.
2: And my name is Brent.
0: Well, hello, gentlemen. Coming up on the show this week, I'll talk about how I spent nearly 3 months tracking down a crazy Wi-Fi problem with a really strange Linux angle. And then we'll round out the shows with some great boosts and picks and a lot more. So before we get into my woes, before we go any further, let's say good morning to our friends over at Tailscale. Good morning, Tailscale, tailscale.com. 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
3: Hello.
4: Hello, Chris. Hey, Wes, and hello, Brent.
1: Hello.
2: Hello.
0: Hello, you handsome group. Nice to see you in there. Thank you for joining us. I just have one of these stories this week that makes you hate technology and makes you wonder, should I have just never gotten into any of this?
1: One of those weeks where we send Chris back to the woods.
0: I just about was ready. I was about to give up on Wi-Fi, Wes. It was, oh man, it's one of those things. Before we get into it, though, I want to mention for a limited time, the Coda Robe is back. This is a special item that we will do until it is sold out, and then I will never do this again, ever.
2: I think you said that last time, actually.
0: Yeah, I know, but for 500, episode 500, I got talked into it. But this time, the emotional up and down journey of doing a really custom piece of swag like this robe, let me tell you what, guys, I'm never doing it again. Over there, too, because the international shipping can be rough on the robe, we have a Coder Tumblr and a Coder Radio sticker to celebrate Coder Radio 500, all over at jupitergarage.com. I'm mentioning it once on the show because I want to give the LUP folks a chance to go get that robe. It is a Coder Radio robe, but it's such a damn nice robe.
1: Yeah, can you describe what it feels like to wear the robe just a little bit?
0: Like you're wearing a Cadillac, you know, like you've wrapped yourself in luxury, and it is one of those robes that you could put on when you get out of the shower if you need to. Or if you're working from home and you don't need to get dressed that day, you could wear it all day long.
1: Have you tried podcasting in the robe?
0: Yeah.
1: Okay, so it's like a performance robe here.
0: Oh, dude. First of all, you know the answer to that because you were here when I was doing a show with the robe on and I lit it on fire and I kept doing the show and the robe continued on. So you know that's the robe has survived fire while live doing a podcast.
2: Cadillac.
1: Get yours today.
0: Yeah, it is a Cadillac of robes and it's for a limited time over at jupitergarage.com along with the Tumblr and the sticker and other stuff. There's the journal and some LUP stickers, you know? I don't know. I'm not you. jupitergarage.com. And then one other thing to mention, Sunday, March 4th at the Mount Vernon Tap Room at 192 Brewing, we're going to do a little micro meetup. Yep, that's right. Saturday, March 4th. Did I say Sunday? Because it's Saturday. Saturday, March 4th. It'll be the day before LUP 500. We're going to just do a little mini get together. It is kind of out of the way for most folks, but I wanted to do something up in my little town that I like to patron from time to time. And I wanted to keep these folks going. They got a great location. It is the 192 Brewing Company. You can find their menu and stuffs online at 192brewing.com. And if you're in the Pacific Northwest area and you can join us, come say hi. It'll be a little small private venue. I'll be there. Wes will be there. Brent will be there. Jeff's going to be there. Whoever else we can talk into, come hang out with us.
2: Now, Chris, considering the birthday, are you accepting gifts?
0: What? No, no, no.
2: So you don't want like 500 Raspberry Pis or anything?
0: Well, I mean, that'd be like, we could trade that. We could sell those. I mean, that now, come on, we'll talk.
2: Oh, okay.
0: So I'm just looking forward to it. We're just going to do a low key thing. We have some plans for 500, but again, nothing that's going to be anything too crazy. I think you guys are really hopefully going to love what we have in store. And we wanted to have a little opportunity to get together before episode 500 and do a little hang. We've done all kinds of stuff, but we've never really done one super close to home. And that's within walking distance for me. So. Just seemed like a great chance. Speaking of walking distance from where I'm parked these days. Okay. We got to go back a few months in time, boys.
1: You got a sound effect for this?
0: I probably do. You know me. Let's go back. Let's say November. And I park Jupes and it's like time to hunker down for the winter. And I think to myself, oh, this is going to be great because I'll just stay super focused on work for the winter. Not going to worry about going anywhere. Gas prices are high. This is going to be fantastic. And within a couple of days, I start noticing that we're having some Wi-Fi problems. And I think, I knew this could happen. I think to myself, of course, We park somewhere new. Somebody's got a weird device. It's messing up my Wi-Fi. And I'm having packet loss, and sometimes, like, pages will fail to load. And, like, you know, so you'll do a ping to Google DNS. Three of them might fail, wow. You know, out of five or something.
1: Okay.
0: Yeah, it was bad.
1: And this is just, like, on your home network?
0: Yeah. Yeah. And I'm like, oh, man.
1: Even with your fancy, you know, Peplink and all your...
0: My first thought was, yeah, maybe something's wrong with Starlink.
1: Mm-hmm.
0: You know, maybe we're dropping to the Starlink level.
2: And was this only one of your devices? Like, was it the local Wi-Fi going? Well, you're going to get into this,
0: yeah, it's the local
2: you?
0: Wi-Fi right, devices. Right. Yeah, yeah. Yeah, so, okay, so let's cover that. So, yeah, local Wi-Fi devices. I started noticing even stuff on the LAN was having a problem. So then I thought, oh, okay, it's not the Peplink or the Starlink. It's
1: We're going to do this like we're sort of the ISP technicians here, right?
2: Have you tried to reboot it?
0: Okay, Mr. Fisher.
1: You tried? Yeah, you rebooted it, right?
0: Oh, man, did I. I went through all that kind of stuff. I even... busted out the old Wi-Fi analyzer, you Whoa. Know, on the Android.
1: Classic, yeah. Yep.
0: And I did make some improvements. There was a couple things.
1: Did some channel happen?
0: Mm-hmm. And I decided to finally just commit to turning off the Wi-Fi in the Starlink AP.
1: Just to have one less sort of, yeah. Okay.
0: Which is mixed, but I decided to do it. So I was going through and kind of refining. I thought, okay, I'm eventually going to land on stable Wi-Fi, right? And now we're like into mid-December, and I'm like, I'm still... having horrendous Wi-Fi problems. But I think I've noticed it's when like one of my neighbors comes home. And so I'm thinking maybe they have a device on them or something that is causing all kinds of problems. And so I start trying to track that down best you can. You know, you can't go knocking on people's door and be like, hey, can I look at your devices?
1: I'm with the FCC and we've had a...
0: Yeah, right. We've had a complaint here. Eventually, though, I do get in and I see there is a printer, like one of these HP printers. And this thing is like blasting Wi-Fi. They put one of the strongest APs in this dumb thing. I couldn't believe it.
1: So you started printing to it.
0: Yeah, I asked. but, you know, I did the math, figured out that wasn't it. We kept looking, and I eventually decided to realize maybe it's time to just upgrade the old Wi-Fi system. You know, I've had this Wi-Fi system for a long time. Wi-Fi 6 is out. I have a lot of data I put on this network because I have Wi-Fi cameras. It's probably time.
1: Right. Reasonable to invest. You want good Wi-Fi. It should last, right?
0: Yeah.
1: So
0: yeah.
1: Do some upgrades.
0: And okay. In the back of my mind is like, well, what if we went on a road trip and I needed to do a show from the RV?
1: Yeah. People coming in, new devices. You want robust internet.
0: Absolutely. Absolutely.
2: I mean, it wasn't so bad because I remember on our trips, I would get Wi-Fi in the chase car when we were going to Colorado and such. So it seemed like you were doing pretty good.
0: It was working so great. I really...
1: Up until Brent spent some time on it. That's what
2: fair
1: saying.
2: Enough. Yeah. Leave it to Brent.
1: New
2: that's
1: variable
2: for sure.
1: Here.
0: Yeah. But I, you know, I would have before said this is like the most reliable, closest to Ethernet Wi-Fi experience I'd ever had. It'd been really solid. So I really had also realized at some point I may be dealing with multiple issues because I started realizing that perhaps the issues I was having on my phone with Wi-Fi were not the same issues I was having on my laptop. And that was a big moment of realization. I started realizing I was getting different behavior on different machines.
2: Weird.
1: Does this sound like getting more complicated?
0: Yeah, well, in part, Graphene OS did an OS update that introduced a new set of issues at some point during this. Boys, it was rough. It was rough. So I do the new Wi-Fi AP deployment. I get this all set up. I'm pretty proud. I'm spending, you know, like an entire legit Saturday ripping out the Wi-Fi.
1: Tear down your whole old network, build it back up.
0: Yeah, DHCP reservations you got to tidy up. Mm-hmm. There's just a lot, right? And I have a lot of smart Wi-Fi devices.
1: Smart in some level of air quotes?
0: Yeah. A lot of them require to be rebooted and stuff like that.
2: Just,
0: even though I named the AP the same thing, right? It's just... And sure enough, the TP-Link smart devices just start dropping off the new Wi-Fi. Whole new set of issues. I now have, the phone isn't doing Wi-Fi properly, laptops aren't doing Wi-Fi properly, and now the smart devices aren't doing Wi-Fi. I've actually had a net downgrade in overall reliability of my Wi-Fi.
1: It sounds like you don't even have Wi-Fi at this point.
0: I basically don't. And so at the end of a long day of trying to get switched over, I decide to abort and roll back to the old AP.
1: No.
0: Unplug everything I've done. Undo all the work.
2: No way. You maniac.
0: Because I got to have these devices. These smart devices help run heaters and stuff. So, like, this is non-negotiable functionality at this
1: point. Have you thought about just getting like a 3 to 4 year old Android phone that you just put on hotspot mode and be done with it?
0: You know, it works for a lot of people.
1: It might be a better experience.
0: I know. I know. When I see other RVers and I see how they solve it, sometimes I think, yeah, simpler. Just a little MiFi puck. Sure, they have to reboot it all the time and the battery dies and they're made of junk processors, but there is a simplicity to it. There is. It turns out that we start doing a little bit of distro hopping. And I throw a couple of different distros on my ThinkPad X1. And the problem goes away.
2: No.
0: And I think to myself, well, switching Linux distros doesn't solve my Wi-Fi. So I continue to distro hop for the show and stuff like that. And the problem comes back. So I start kind of paying attention. So I switch over to OpenSUSE and I have the problem. I think, okay. So I switch to Fedora and I have the problem. I switch to Hello System and I don't have the problem. But Hello System is based on FreeBSD. All of these other ones are Linux.
1: I've heard good things about that networking stack.
2: You actually tried Hello?
0: Yeah, for LAN.
2: You were giving me a hard time for trying it. You're the one that tried it.
0: Oh, yeah, we did. We talked about it on Life. I'll give it a go for LAN.
1: You wouldn't try it, so we had to.
0: Yeah, that's right. That is right. We had to do the work. Somebody had to do the work.
2: And the Wi-Fi worked fine.
0: And so the Wi-Fi worked fine on the same hardware. So I decide, let's put Nix back on this ThinkPad, because that's the OS I like, right? So I put
1: That's what you want.
0: I put Nix on there with the latest kernel. I get it all installed with the Gnome 43 or whatever it is that they have, get my extensions on there. And things are working pretty good. And I think I even mentioned to you, like, at some point, just in passing, I was like, I've been really having Wi-Fi issues since Linux 6 something. I thought that's what it was.
1: Sure, yeah.
0: Because that was the common denominator across Fedora, OpenSUSE, and Nix.
1: New shiny kernels. Maybe there's some little regression that just needs to get worked out in the next. Yeah.
0: And that version hit all those distros right around the problem time I started having the problem in November. And it's just started kind of doing this math. It might have been like Linux 5.19 back then or whatever. But whatever.
1: And we've been through this kind of thing with like audio devices or random little network things. You know, it's rare, but it happens.
0: It totally happens. It's part of, you know, the rolling game, really. When you have a cutting edge kernel and Intel maybe changes some drivers, things can break. And so I thought that must be what happened. So let's see if it's been fixed. So I just go to the absolute latest stack that I can. And I'm thinking to myself, I've solved the problem. This is great. No problem at all anymore. Until a little bit of a like home emergency comes up. And I need to get on a website as fast as possible and get information off this website. And the page won't load. I'm like, no, not again. I thought I had solved this. I bring up the terminal, ping, no reply, no reply, reply, reply, no reply, no reply. And like, I started sweating profusely. I started sweating because it's like, I need to get this information immediately. We weren't sure if there was an account compromise. It was like
1: panic mode.
0: And my Wi-Fi isn't working again. And I thought it was solved. I'd kind of forgotten about it. But I pretty quickly at that moment, I had, in a moment of clarity, realized what it was and how to solve it. Linode.com/unplugged. That's where you go to get $100 and 60-day credit on a new account. And that's how you can support the show while you're checking out fast, reliable cloud hosting. 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They really are just humans that are there to answer your questions every day, all day. What a concept! Little things like that make all the difference, don't they? And Linode's how we run everything we've built since we went independent, what, 3 years ago or more now? I don't know. Feels like 12. And there's so much we've built over there that I kind of just lost track of it. But when I sit here and kind of rattle through the inventory in my head, what I realize is that it has just been a rock. Performance has been great. The systems where we needed to turn up performance as they grew, it was really straightforward to just add more system as we needed it. The rigs are always a really great deal. If you need something for like a blog or you want something for the backend infrastructure of your business, they're 30 to 50% cheaper than the hyperscalers that have these crazy, unique, proprietary platforms. And on top of all that, Linode systems are faster. They've got 11 data centers online today. They're bringing on another dozen this year. They've got 40 gigabit connections coming to the hypervisors. They've got the high-end hardware if that's what you want. They've got the budget hardware if you're just doing something for yourself that's kind of small. If you're just maybe like deploying a dozen systems to do some infrastructure management training, you could do that. I mean, you get the $100, go do that. 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Put them all together. 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I think you're going to love Linode. 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It's linode.com/unplugged. A couple of versions of GNOME ago, they introduced performance modes.
1: Oh, I remember that showing up in the little menu. Yeah.
0: You got power saver, balanced, and performance mode. Well, on my ThinkPad, when it goes into balanced or power mode, power saver mode, it like clocks down the Wi-Fi and it makes my Wi-Fi drop packets. And then here's the extra fun part. It has arbitrary rules about when you can go into performance mode, like if it detects it's in your lap or if the thermal conditions aren't right or if the battery conditions aren't right, and it doesn't really tell you what those are. You cannot enable performance mode. So you cannot actually take it out of the mode through the GUI to solve the issue and get a fully functional Wi-Fi. Like, you can't just say send all the power to the Wi-Fi. Now, there are command lines.
1: Right. But, you know, through the exposed human interface, you cannot.
0: And it makes the change automatically in the background. So just as so you're like plugging and unplugging and sometimes you can't even override it. So I realized as I was trying to get this website to load, I clicked the little power button and I looked at it. So, yeah, right. Power modes. This always screws up Wi-Fi in Linux. This always has been a problem. And I really couldn't have told you, like, at that moment, maybe there was a way to override GNOME Shell and tell it to go to performance mode. I couldn't get it to do it. Could not. And so ultimately, I decided to take GNOME off and I just put Plasma on that machine. I just ripped off GNOME Shell over the weekend.
1: Whoa.
0: Yeah, it's a clean cut.
2: That's amazing.
0: You'd never know.
2: Yeah. Oh gosh, that's drastic though, isn't it?
0: Yeah. And you know, when I check now in Plasma, when I use the command line to like check the performance modes, it says it's in performance high mode. It just seems to be always be in a performance high mode. And that's fine. I'd rather have worse battery life, but have working Wi-Fi. And I think there is a way to get both, looking at some of the discussions.
1: Okay.
0: But I didn't really see many people describing my specific problem where when you're in power saver mode, you drop packets. I saw people that are looking to like prevent their Wi-Fi from going to sleep mode. And I see people looking at different Wi-Fi power modes they can put it in. But I don't really see people connecting GNOME performance mode to networking issues. But it is a straight line for me. It was bad. It took me longer than it should have because it just changes on its own in the background. I can put it in performance mode and it'll stick that way for a while.
1: And then suddenly you notice my Wi-Fi sucks now.
0: Yeah, yeah.
2: And Chris, is this the only hardware that this happens to? Like, have you tried other laptops? I'm wondering if it's worth, you know, maybe it's a Dev 1 hardware combined with the performance indicators and change it. Like, basically, I'm
0: I don't
2: saying,
0: know if it'd be
2: you
0: better
2: want me to try it on my end and see if it's also an issue.
0: I mean, I should try it. I think I've probably used it a little less with GNOME on the Dev 1. Mostly I've used Plasma on the Dev 1 because it isn't an issue on the same hardware in Plasma. That's the funny thing about it.
2: Right.
0: It was the most frustrating thing to kind of, you know, when you really need your machine to not have that work. And I like the performance mode idea. I like the idea of being able to slap it into low power mode and extend that battery a little bit longer, maybe during a work day when you got something going on. So I don't want to like just throw the feature out completely, but I just don't have time to nuance it either.
1: Yeah, it does seem nice, especially in the, you know, just to compete with other operating systems, to have that little toggle up there, a quick way to say like, oh, I know I'm going to be on the road for all day. Like, I just want you to last a little bit longer.
0: It also kind of makes me like a little sus about these types of features when they land. When you hear about something, it's like, that sounds like a good thing, but how could it mess up my system? And in this case, it's like, I don't know, the performance mode are probably a net loss for me. I think I'm probably just going to disable that for a while. And I feel like this has always been a really classically hard thing in Linux. If you look, like when I was just doing a little bit of search through of troubleshooting, there's a long, long history of people having sleep and performance mode induced problems with networking on Linux. It just goes back years. It's like we just haven't quite got that right. It's just a little too, like, I guess there's too many edge cases. Like, perhaps it would work really well in the Dev 1. But on that ThinkPad X1, you know, you get Wi-Fi that drops on.
1: Right. You've got different kernels. You've got different hardware settings. You've got different chipsets. You've got different Wi-Fi chips.
0: In some ways, it makes the problem feel too big to fix. Like there isn't a solution that's going to scale across all machines and that will always be just sort of fixing it up, finding the edge cases.
2: Well, that's the wrong mood to take, Chris. Come on, look at what the Linux kernel has accomplished.
0: Yeah? Well, what do you mean?
2: Well, I don't know. It seems like the type of support for hardware of various

0: recorded.
1: I do worry a little bit about the experience of trying to switch someone, like, from Windows or something, and then, like, you pop a otherwise beautiful Fedora or something on there, and you're like, this is really great. And maybe you're not, you know, they don't have the time or the expertise or the experience to sort of dig into the level. And,
2: yeah, yeah.
1: Especially if you're maybe supporting a family member or something, so you don't have enough, you know, you don't see each of the failure states to walk backward the way that you did. What are you going to think? Like, you're just like, well, Linux just doesn't work on this machine when it's a little setting that you could drop a conf file somewhere and, like, not worry about it at all.
0: Well, it's just funny how the problem starts as, well, there's something wrong with the Wi-Fi. And then it turns out, no, it's actually not the Wi-Fi. It's the laptop and the phone. They just have two separate issues that make it look like the Wi-Fi is having problems. Like, that whole working that out process took way longer than it normally would. But, you know, it's Christmas and Thanksgiving is in all of this. There's just a lot of family stuff going on, and it's like, you don't have time to sort this stuff. I guess I just try to look back and think, what could I have done differently? And one thing I could have done differently is just not fooled around with performance modes in a desktop environment that has performance modes.
3: Yeah, but how can you predict that? Like, new feature, you're excited to try it, and like, okay, surely someone's tested this, right? And it probably works in 80% of the cases, but so don't feel too bad.
0: I can't help but think of XFCE. You know, what if I just went with XFCE?
3: Whoa.
0: Just simple old XFCE, and it just would have updated for 4.18, and they just, none of this would have ever, I never would have spent any of this time buying new Wi-Fi, swapping Wi-Fi hardware out. You know, like, you see where my point is? It's like, if I just had gone a simpler path, I would have avoided a lot of this hassle.
1: Yeah, but you'd be running 2004 XFCE, and you wouldn't have anything to talk about on the show.
0: Yeah.
3: Well, Chris, you did like Hello. You could run that and see fine for you.
0: I mean, it was nice. It was nice, but I don't think I'd live there.
1: Well, you use that as your base system, and you run Linux in a VM. It
0: there you fun. Go. Yeah, I'll just put Nix in VirtualBox.
1: Mm-hmm.
0: Yeah. I was like, wow, this is working a lot better. Sure is nice to have Wi-Fi that works.
3: Does that mean that you have a pretty much brand new out-of-the-box wireless access point that you're looking to get rid of because you're still using your old Wi-Fi system?
0: Look at you savage.
3: I'm keeping track here.
0: Yeah, I'm not sure what I'm going to do with it. I
1: just calling dibs right on air. Look at that, bold.
0: I went to ship it back, and I got a real hard time from some self-hosted listeners, and I thought, no, I'll hang on to it and try to make it work here at the studio. But, like, when am I going to do that? That was my idea, was to just set it up here at the studio and use it. We have a couple of those TP-Link smart devices, but only a couple wouldn't really be a big deal. And I'd still like to figure out why they didn't work. That's a whole other thing. You know?
1: Yeah, go on, Rip.
3: Well, that's, you're hitting me right in the feels here, Chris, now, because it feels like, you know, we tinker because we want to bring new things to the show, and like, we can't help ourselves. But man, do we ever run into all these like little tiny issues more commonly than we should? You know, it's like, well, I have like the title of being the QA guy here, because I always seem to run into these weird, obscure issues. And is that just going to be the way it is for us on the Linux desktop? Or has it been getting better over the last decade? Like, is this...
0: See now? See, you see where I'm at? You see where I'm at now?
3: Yeah. I hear you.
0: Yeah. Yeah, it can be a little frustrating because this, what I thought was a networking issue turned out to be a software feature on my desktop that was messing with me. Sort of like a little troll, like a built-in malware almost. It's just the craziest thing. So I don't know, Brent. I want to say no. I want to say the answer is no. What I want to say is, for like every gem that we discover, we got to go through a few piles of just junk, right? And then you find a gem, and I feel like that's open source in general. It's
3: incremental progress. Yeah.
0: A lot of work to get to the good stuff, but the good stuff's so great.
1: And here, you know, in some sense, we're trying to, you know, bite these bullets first. So that, like, right, like, it's not like Plasma's perfect. You can just go to Plasma. Plasma has its own issues. There's reasons you like being on GNOME. And we're kind of here just calling these out so that, you know, the listener can decide which
0: That's true.
1: Barrel of apples sounds good to them.
0: I am very excited about Plasma 5.27. That was the other reason I was like, I'll just go over to Plasma. They got some good releases coming. Plasma 5.27 LTS is going to be, mwah. So I thought, all right, I'll hang over there for a while, get that goodie, enjoy that, not worry about this. Come back and test it some other time, I suppose.
1: So what was going on with giraffing? That's a whole other little thread in this adventure, huh?
0: Yeah, I actually haven't solved that. Will not connect to my home Wi-Fi anymore.
1: Like at all?
0: No. Still not.
3: Have you tried to connect to the printer?
0: I can connect to the neighbor's Wi-Fi. And I can connect to the Wi-Fi here at the studio just fine. But
1: I wonder if mine would.
0: Yeah,
1: interesting to compare.

0: Now, I haven't had time to like reboot my AP and do all that, just basics.
1: Right.
0: But it is a strange problem, and it's been going on for weeks. It was like one of the updates right after my last Raphine OS update, like almost immediately after that last Raphine OS update we did on the show. I got an over-the-air update. I've had several since, too. Mm-hmm. They're very good about that. And the over-the-air update lands, installs, reboots, no Wi-Fi. Cannot connect to my Wi-Fi access point anymore. I've turned off like the randomize option. Now, in Raphine OS, you have the option to randomly generate a Mac every time you connect, or you can not do that, or you could do it like there's like a third option. And I just turned all that stuff off. So it's just using its regular Mac address. It's not randomizing it when it connects. It still won't. No dice.
2: I think I now understand, Chris, the root of your motivation to have offline Saturdays. You just can't get online, it seems.
0: Yeah, there was some of that. It's like this crap, sick of it. Yeah, ready to stop. Just didn't want to fight technology anymore. I think that was sort of my, I was just surprised that I spent so much time thinking it was a Wi-Fi issue. Maybe because I'm an old man, I don't know. I just don't trust Wi-Fi. But I wasted a lot of my time thinking it was something wrong with the Wi-Fi. And in part because there's not a lot of good information you get out of a lot of like the existing common Wi-Fi tooling. So you're kind of just left as a guess of what it's doing. So what else are you going to do except for assume that's where the problem is?
1: Yeah, right. Either the sort of magic radio waves work or they don't.
0: And anyways, I learned my lesson on that one. Got to go back to the basics and test, layer one. However, you can do it, I suppose. Even if in my case, it means swapping out devices sometimes. But yeah, there you go. If you have weird Wi-Fi dropouts, perhaps it is performance modes. I'll have a link in the show notes of how I went in and figured out what power profile it is in from the command line. You can basically just cat a file like you can just about everything else in Linux. And it'll come back with your performance mode, either balance power or balance performance. And if you're in balance power, you may experience what I was experiencing and drop packets, especially if you're on a ThinkPad X1, because that's what I was using. It's no good, boys. 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They make the process of getting set up really straightforward. Bitwarden also has account switching support, so if you want to have a work account and a personal account or open source project and personal account separated, it's easy to do that. It's integrated right into the workflow, even when you're on mobile. I mean, it's just top-notch stuff. And one of the things that I think really impresses me about Bitwarden is, now that I've been a user for a while, I've noticed this cadence of updates. And I saw on their blog, the February update, they're putting a lot of love into some of the admin console stuff, so business users and enterprise and groups. 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
2: 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Says, I want to add my two cents to the conversation about Blend OS. In my opinion, Arch is the distro you go for software availability. Why do you need DNF and apt if you have the AUR? Even though it's immutable, having an Arch base is still bleeding edge. Vanilla OS accomplishes pretty much something similar, but it uses Ubuntu 22.04 as the base. It's also immutable. And you get the software from the AUR and DNF while keeping a solid Ubuntu base. Might be a nice alternative to consider in this case. Any thoughts?
0: Vanilla OS gets another mention. I think I see the logic. I agree. In this particular scenario, there is perhaps some value to an Ubuntu base. You know, you get a certain layer of software compatibility there. I am not as excited about this latest generation of immutables that it does seem like a necessary step in like the creating the immutable Linux distros out there. And Vanilla OS feels like one of the more interesting ones that's happening. But we've kind of reached my point of saturation on interest in that I guess it's there for me now. You know, like my moment of the immutable desktop arrived. And so now I'm not as interested in the solutions that are maybe several layers more complex, but obviously have good reasons. Does that make sense? You follow me?
1: Yeah, I mean, well, you're drinking the Nix sauce, so What other distros are going to even... It is interesting to watch, but you're right. For some reason, I'm not as drawn to like try every iteration. I'm curious to see them. And obviously, we did try BlendOS, and it was fun to try. But it does feel like it needs to add a little something new. And there's so many... I think it's a little tricky, too. And Brent touched on this with DistroBox when we were talking about BlendOS. There's so many different ways now with containerization methods and other software availability between just install Nix on your distro, between, you know, things like Docker and Podman, snaps, flat packs, app images.
0: Yeah.
1: So there's a little less. You got to really like, in the immutable case, I think you really got to like how the base system is put together. And that's maybe the layer that's going to stand out, right? Like Nix, something like Nix versus Silverblue. You've got different ways of how that works. How does the sort of updates get applied? And
0: are we getting too complicated too for people to track this? Is this getting too many layers of complexity?
1: Well, maybe that's an area where they will do a little more innovation, is sort of making it, taking immutability to the masses. Obviously, we're happy. Yeah. Like, we like NixOS. We like being able to go in and, like, have this one declarative file that we work with. But not everyone, that's not how everyone wants to approach using and configuring a computer, especially if you're just a normal sort of desktop user. But, and obviously, I think the folks behind Silverblue think this, right? Eventually, it'd be nice for those folks to also get some of the reliability and other benefits of having an immutable operating system.
2: Boost to gray.
0: We got some great boosts. We have a interesting batch because we were off for a little extended period of time, but we also had a node inbound liquidity issue or a Tor issue, so we missed a few boosts too. So it's a good bag, but if we missed your boost, let me know and send it to me in a matrix message or something, and I'll try to get it in here. But VLinks came in with 100,000 sats this week. You are our baller, sir. Thank you very much. That is fantastic. Hey, Richard. And they write, I finally figured out this boosting thing with all the new immutable distros popping up. I thought I'd throw my hat into the ring. Since adding the Calamari's installer to NixOS, thank you,
1: yeah,
0: by the way.
1: Wow.
0: Great work there.
2: Nice.
0: I've been working on other GUI tools for NixOS and a beginner-friendly NixOS-based distro called Snowflake OS.
2: Hmm.
0: Given your combined years of distro hopping experience under your belts, what are the most important factors that you consider in a distro before suggesting it to non-technical persons? Any must-haves?
1: This sounds like a Brent answer to me.
0: Okay. You got any ideas on a must-haves?
2: What a great question. Wow. Well, I feel like we could do a whole episode on this topic. Most important factors that you consider a distro before suggesting it to a non-technical person. Well, I'd say number one is have a technical person by your side so that if you do run into something.
1: Yeah, right. Maybe one way to phrase this is, hey, there's this cool new NixOS-based distribution, but it's aimed at new users. You know, it's aimed at your average user. What's it going to take to put it on your mom's laptop?
2: Well, I think the average user wants discoverability. You know, if you want to have a YouTube music player, well, how do you go and find something like that? So I know we all have, like, you know, 8 different tricks of places to go look to try to discover a piece of software that might work that way. But really what I've seen for non-technical people is, like, they just want to be able to hit the menu button and write, like, software or do a search right there for an application they might want. You know, they have a Zoom call all of a sudden. Well, how do they get that working? And how does it work in a way that's streamlined, straightforward, and easy to understand? And I think that's been probably the most challenging thing for Linux, is making it, you know, making otherwise really complex things on the underpinnings seem really simple to the end user. That's really the key, is reducing all that friction.
1: Because right, you're probably going to go say like, oh, I need to, yeah, Zoom is a great example, or, you know, whatever the weird proprietary app that you just got to run this moment to get your stuff done. And then how do I get this on Linux? Maybe you're kind of aware that you're running Linux, and then you get instructions for a dev package or whatever. And how do you deal with that? Can you have like upfront documentation or guides that say like, either just provide that software, getting Pathway and has enough software, which Nix does have a lot of software, to meet that need? Or do you need to have some way of saying like, well, yeah, you're going to, here's what you do in the middle ground that doesn't quite work, or here's how you get help with.
0: Because a lot of users are just going to go to zoom.us and try to download a file to get it going. And that's going to be tricky. You know, I think, too, if you think of the audience for a distribution like this, Snowflake OS, it's probably technical people that are deploying it for non-technical users. And I really wish there was something a little more straightforward for supporting these installations after they're deployed. We'll talk a little bit here in a moment about some remote desktop options, but something that maybe took advantage of modern technologies, took advantage of maybe the RDP server built into GNOME and the fact that that's Wayland compatible, something that made it more straightforward to support folks. These guys are both right, though, too. The software discovery thing's a big issue because most end users, they just go Google search Zoom install and download and try to install it. I really like snowflakeos.org. It's a great-looking website. It's a great idea. Audience, if you have ideas out there, you let us know. What are things you must have for a beginner-friendly distro? Boost us in and let us know your, like, newbie distro must-haves.
2: Am I right in thinking that Snowflake OS might be kind of a nod to using flakes in Nix? Do you see that anywhere under the hood there?
0: I'm liking that idea. I was wondering that same thing. I like that idea. Could see it. Well, thank you for the work on the Nix OS GUI installer, too, VL. That's awesome.
1: Kind of transformative. It's impressive.
0: Yeah. Tech Geek boosting with 25,000 sats. Hey, gang. Tech Geek here. I've heard you guys talk about Rust Desk so much, I decided to finally check it out. How about this? Rust Desk on Tailscale. I deployed the server via Docker on my Raspberry Pi on my Tailscale network, and I can access all my Rust Desk clients on my Tailscale network. I love it. So keep up the great work. Also, may I please have a money soundbite from the Swingers movie? Oh, okay. I didn't see that. I didn't see that at the time. Is that, what's that? What is that? I don't know if I've seen the Swingers movie now.
2: Well, add it to your list, I guess.
0: I guess I will. I'll have to grab the bite. Sorry, geek. I'm slacking. I take the excuse that I've been sick this week.
1: The self-hosted Rust Desk sounds great, though.
0: Yeah, that is a really nice setup.
1: Ticario boosts in with 22,222 sats. Some sort of super duck. I don't even know.
3: This old duck still got it.
1: Was listening to episode 495, Moment of Truth, and had some input on the best keyboard on Drafting OS. I had a lot of friction switching away from Gboard, but thanks to Drafting OS's security rules, you can disable networking entirely for apps. No telemetry concerns. Some drawbacks, like GIF searching, obviously doesn't work, but I have all the swiping locales and sizing comforts I'm used to.
0: Hmm. So I think what he's saying is use the Google board, just turn off network access.
1: See, these are just kind of nice options that you forget that you even have on mobile sometimes. So yeah. That's great.
0: That is a great idea because it is a pretty good keyboard.
1: It is, and I'm definitely used to it.
0: Yeah. I'm still soliciting ideas, but that might be the winner right there.
1: So practical.
0: Mm-hmm.
1: Elefante Orquidie boosts in with 10,000 sats. Great episode. Thanks for your work. Out of curiosity, have you ever heard of CRUNVM? K-R-U-N-V-M.
0: So a command line based utility for creating micro VMs from OCI images. Minimal footprint, super fast boot time, zero disk image maintenance, zero network configuration. You can map host volumes into the guest, and you can expose guest ports to the host OS.
1: Okay, well, this looks pretty darn handy.
0: It does. Look, they've got support for macOS on ARM? What? What?
1: Now we have to try it.
0: Yeah, okay, sure. It looks like they've got a copper repository available for Fedora folk. And, you see that there, Wes? You see that? Looks like it's using a little Rust.
1: It sure is. Well, Elefante, thank you. This is something I'll definitely give a shot.
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0: All right, fair enough. I have been leaning on the Apple Music a little bit, but Brent, our next boost came in midweek. And when I saw this one, I grabbed their app recommendation right away.
2: Hydrageum wrote in with 4,950 sats. 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
0: This is a very much appreciated tip. I've been waiting to figure out how the hell YouTube Music could ever be relevant at all in my life, and this app basically makes it relevant as an abstraction detail, but it is a really great app for playing and caching music on your Android device. Nice UI. It just sort of elegantly downloads the files in the background and then plays them. It'll play them offline. You don't have to have cell signal, which I really appreciate. It's got a great UI. I was so impressed by it, I had to message Wes ahead of time, too. And I was like, Wes, you got to check this out. This is a great little app.
1: Which I appreciate. I have just been trying it myself. And yeah, wow, what a find.
2: What, you didn't tip me off on this?
0: Well, I didn't.
2: You were
0: I didn't
2: sick. Tell you. Oh, I get it.
1: I didn't spend enough time complaining about YouTube Music to Chris.
0: No, it's because Wes was going on a road trip. So I told Wes that because he was going on a road trip.
2: Yeah, I'm okay with that.
0: But now you know, VI Music. And it has nothing to do with the text editor that Wes loves so much. But it... still a great name.
1: Yeah, I mean, no one's naming stuff Nano Music.
0: No.
2: E-Rock boosted in with 2,000 sats. Regarding spin rate, Steve has done quite a bit of optimized operations for both spinning and solid-state storage. It might be worth a go.
0: Good old spin rate, getting the plug. Yeah, so this was brought up in Matrix, too. It's been a minute since I've tried old spin rate. You ever try spin rate there, Wes?
1: I'm aware of it. I don't think I've actually run it myself.
0: Yeah, I know he's working on the version that's updated for SSD drives. So he'll have that out soon.
2: Can either of you remind me about Spinrite? I don't think I've ever run into this. What's it used for and what problem is it supposing to solve?
0: Spinrite is a tool that really came into its own for spinning disks. Hence the name Spinrite.
2: Hence, yeah, right.
0: And you could go through and if you had a disk that maybe was in the process of dying or had some bad sectors on there, maybe even had some bad file system get messed up or something like that. You could throw Spinrite at it and it would sit there and it would scan and chunk and just grind its way through. Like there's stories on here about after 22 hours, Spinrite completed its work and produced a fully recovered file. You know, it's like where people go when they're desperate to get that screenshot that they took that they were working on for the article and then their computer crashed, like that kind of thing. And, you know, people love it. It because when it has worked for people, you know, they've really built their loyalty to it. I don't know how great it is with SSDs, but I'm sure Steve's, you know, tried to keep it up to date as best he can. I don't really know if it's what we need for the machine. So we have the background is we have a machine here in the studio where its drive is dying. So the idea is perhaps we could throw a spin right at it, mark those sectors bad, and then keep on trucking.
1: Now, does spin right, we have to use Wine? Is it a Windows? It looked like a Windows app.
0: It's a DOS app.
1: Oh, it's a DOS app.
0: Yeah.
1: Oh, can we just boot into it then?
0: Yeah, you boot into like an old boot DOS environment or something like that and run it.
1: Now, does that support Secure Boot?
0: I just want RAM. I want RAM doubling, so that's what I care about. And of course, you got to have smart disk caching, right? Smash comes in with 2,006 sats. Smash here. 2,006 from Fountain. I'm moving my email away from Gmail and using Google Takeout. I need software that can access the search that will be an mbox file from an HTTPS interface. It doesn't need to be a full email server, just remote HTTP access to my archived email. Huh. Never ever have I got an Nginx reverse proxy working until last week. It's glorious, though. Tell Wes thanks for the tip.
1: Aw, that's so wonderful. Thanks for letting us know that it worked out.
0: There has to be a solution out there that takes an email archive and puts it over HTTP, right? There's got to be a thing that'll do that. I'm wondering if Squirrel Mail supports mbox format. Or if you could expose mbox as IMAP using a service and then just throw an email client at that. This is a problem that I would have had to have solved a long time ago, but have not had to solve for a long time. But
1: that's how I'm feeling, yeah. Like, there's probably a nice pathway here. I don't know it at the moment anymore.
0: I had a law firm that was so serious about archiving emails and retrieving them. It was like a constant thing we were always trying to solve until document management systems became a thing. Jacobo comes in with 10,000 sats. First time boosting party member here from the Denmarks. Hey, Chris and the gang, I recently received my Steam Deck, and one of the things that it makes possible for me is to use it as, for my daily driver, is to install DistroBox in the home directory.
2: Mm.
0: This way I can have all the packages I need safely tucked away in containers located in my home directory. It's far, far away from the AB partition nightmare, so I think it means it's persistent. I haven't found you mention this neat little trick, so I thought I would share. You know what? You're right. I was thinking this morning, there's several Steam Deck-related topics that we could share on the show if people are interested. I just don't know if people are... If you don't have a Steam Deck, is it still interesting to hear? Maybe.
2: Well, I was interested in this one particularly because, you know, we've been exploring, like, DistroBox last episode, and we touched on it a little bit here with the immutable stuff. And I was always thinking... This is really cool that people are building this, but what is it actually solving? Like, we had fun playing with it, but I'm not sure what real world case this was actually solving other than maybe some development or something like that. But here's one that's exactly a perfect example of something just an end user would really love to have. So I think I'm convinced.
0: Yeah, and it's nice to trash up a virtual environment and leave your host system clean. You know, you're building a little project, doing a whole bunch of dependencies for a day. It's a real quick way to trash up your Linux box. And if you can keep it in these environments and that are just disposable.
1: Or use someone else's Linux box.
0: That guy knows what's up. Jacobo, thanks for being a party member as well.
1: CB boosts in with 10,698 sats. Not to beat a dead horse, but you guys have been mispronouncing WireGuard.
0: Uh-oh.
1: It should be WireJard. By the way, the boost amount... is a decimal-encoded string.
0: 10,698.
1: Little puzzle for later. CB boosts in with another 5,000 sats. I've been neglecting my duty and haven't boosted in a while. Please send more episodes.
0: I like that idea.
1: Working on it, CB. Yeah. And thank you.
0: We got to do it for CB.
1: That's right. If for no other reason, it's for CB. Menon RB boosts in with 4,096 sats. Thanks for doing the shows every week, using Fountain and boosting all the sets I've collected. We'll be trying Copia as a backup strategy as well. Hey, another Copia member over here. Great.
0: That's nice to hear.
1: Thanks for bringing it up. All the best from Bangalore, India.
0: Hey, Booster from India.
2: Wow.
1: Thanks for boosting in. That's wonderful.
0: Wes and I were just chatting, I don't know, a couple days ago. It'd be really nice to know where y'all are at in general. So if you've been thinking about boosting in or you're a regular booster, boost it and let us know your location.
1: A little location boost ping.
0: Yeah, we'd like to do a round of location shout-outs next episode. And I don't know, there's something pretty fun about hearing all the crazy places that people listen to this show. You know, here we are, just sitting here in this room, in a little studio doing a pod, and then you hear somebody's listening in India. It's fantastic. So let us know where you're at, Booster.
2: Well, here's one for you, Chris. Belazkiss with 10,000 sats says, Brendan from Cape Town here. Let's meet up. I also live in Cape Town. My name is Belaz. We would love to have the entire JB crew in Cape Town. You will absolutely love it. Thank you for Fedora M1 testing, guys. I'm itching to pull the trigger.
0: How do we make this happen? How does this become a thing? You know, because there's aspirational ideas, and then there's ideas we should really follow through on. And a Linux Unplugged from Cape Town feels like it should be something we do. I just don't know how we go from dream to execution. You know, that's the part we got to figure
2: out. Does it start with boosts?
0: Yeah, probably.
2: Splurk boosted in with 3,591 sats. Dumping all my sats from Fountain, cool idea, but it just isn't stable enough. The UI is a bit laggy and sometimes it forgets my place or if I've listened to an episode. Maybe I'll spend a few years setting up Boost CLI. Also, getting a bit jealous of the Cape Town guys. Anyone else besides me in Johannesburg area? P.S. How many sats do we need to get Brent and Wes to South Africa?
0: What about Chris?
2: Well, you know, that's a new thing.
0: Yeah, I see. You know, I feel you on the Fountain FM because I was like, never had any problems ever. And then I switched over to Android and I had some of that, you know, like maybe it lost my place. And when you're really in the middle of a show that you're enjoying and you lose your place, that is very frustrating.
1: Especially if you're like driving or otherwise distracted and can't get to your phone to just sort of find it again. Yeah.
0: I do stick with it because, you know, ultimately I want to help these guys get across the finish line. And so I've joined their beta group. But you know, you can also stick with your favorite podcast app and just go grab Albie and boost from the podcast index and don't change podcast apps. And then most podcasts, I think the next wave of podcast apps like AntennaPod and others, they're going to use Albie integration anyway. So you'll just sort of already be where they're going. That's my thoughts on it.
1: Vectron boosts in with a row of ducks. I think someone suggested Steam game streaming for your REST desk issues, aka getting a reliable remote desktop on Wayland systems. I'd suggest looking at Moonlight game streaming for that. It used to be NVIDIA GPU and Windows host only, but now they have Sunshine, which is a host application that works on Linux and without an NVIDIA GPU. I used that to stream to the Steam Deck, and it worked pretty well. Maybe check it out.
0: That is a really, really good high-quality boost. I tell you what, because that's actionable right there. You could absolutely do that setup to get remote desktop going on the Steam Deck, and it would be totally modern Linux compatible. That's just totally chef's kiss on that one. That's a great setup. I want to try that.
1: Gene Bean boosts in with 4,096 sats. What do y'all think about Docker rollout? It was in this morning's TLDR newsletter.
0: Rollout. Yeah, I know. I saw you also tagged this for LAN.
1: Zero downtime deployment for Docker Compose.
0: I know you already saw this. It's on your radar. And the idea is, right, that you could make some modifications to a running Docker Compose container and not have to shut it down and start it back up again. So it just continues to run. I imagine that must have limits.
1: Yeah, currently only services with scale 1 are supported. Your service cannot have container name and ports defined in docker-compose.yaml. A proxy like Traffic or Nginx proxy is required to route traffic. So you've got to have the project and the infrastructure set up just right. But if you need zero downtime deployments or are interested in that, well, you're probably configuring some.
0: I mean, who doesn't?
1: Yeah.
0: Everybody wants zero downtime.
1: I haven't had a chance to try it yet, but I like getting more, you know, so many systems now have just been set up with Docker Compose because it's so easy to have like a simple little declarative setup for your containers. Really easy. Everyone knows YAML these days, right? I mean, you do it all over the place, but sometimes you need to get stuff that's like a little more complicated. Now suddenly some things are depending on this Compose thing that you've set up, right? And like your needs and reliability and that kind of stuff, that's just changed. So it's cool to have more tooling built around the stack that we're all using. Maybe if you're not doing like a Kubernetes thing.
0: It's called Docker Rollout. And I could see it being pretty useful in the case of our Matrix server, because when we take the Matrix server down, you get punished for the length of downtime, essentially, because the longer you're down, the more syncing with the rest of the Federation must take place. And it just has to work through that backlog. And so if you're down for a long period of time for maintenance, that means that when the server comes back up, it's really busy because users are slamming it because now it's finally back online and it's syncing with the rest of the Federation. And so if you could minimize downtime, it just makes everything a lot easier. It's doable, but it's a lot nicer.
1: Gene Bean boosts in with another 4,096 sats. I'd love to hear Brent's experience doing a Stage 2 Gen 2 build without using genkernel. Do the full custom kernel and select use flags that make sense for the hardware and intended software stack.
0: Gene Bean, you are such a solid booster.
1: Yeah.
0: You know, isn't Gene Bean great? Good, yep. Reliable Gene Bean. We wouldn't want to disappoint solid, reliable, boosting
1: Friend Gene. Of the show, Gene Bean.
0: Friend of the show, Gene Bean. So, Brent, I mean, what do you think of this great, solid idea from friend of the show, Gene Bean, to do a Stage 2 Gen 2 build?
2: Yeah. I think at this point I understood maybe 50% of what Gene Bean was saying. So I think I have a thing or two to learn.
0: So this is what I'm thinking. Is when you come down a little early for LUP 500, one of the things we do is we set up with the mics. And we just set up and we do it. We just rip through it.
2: All right.
0: Maybe we stream the whole thing and we cut it down. I don't know what. But we do a Gen 2 party. And if it takes us all night, it takes us all night. I think Wes would prefer it that way. I think Wes isn't even invested until it goes to at least 11 p.m.
1: That's right. That's when I wake up.
0: Yeah. That's when he gets his second win. But, you know, we'll get some food that we can all eat. Maybe we'll do some grilling. We'll have some microphones going. We'll get a Gen 2 install going. And you'll be in the driver's seat, but, you know, I'll be there to help. Wes will be there to help.
2: I'll have a devil and an angel, one on each shoulder.
0: Yeah. Yeah. What do you think? For Gene Bean.
2: Sounds good.
0: Okay. There you go. Gene Bean also came in with a hot tip. We were talking about Fountain. If you're on iOS, Gene Bean says that Castomatic is hard to beat in the 2.0 space. And I agree. That is a really well-polished app. It is iOS only, so I don't mention it as much. But Castomatic has... Well, it's kind of got a head start because they only focused on iOS. So they, you know, sometimes has its advantages.
1: Oh, Nev is reminding us in the Matrix room that had sent some boot media our way at one point, because I think Nev's been mentioning Gentoo at us for some time, too.
0: Yeah. It's actually in here. His USB stick's actually in here somewhere.
2: Check the top drawer. I think most lost.
1: Well.
0: Yeah.
1: Brent, you might have just gotten a little help from Nev.
0: Yeah. Well, yeah, but at this point, wouldn't we want to go get new media anyways?
1: we could try it.
0: Yeah. That could be fun.
1: You know, I mean, where's the fun if you don't stick the strange USB drive in your computer? Well, we'll put it in Brent's dead one.
0: I've stuck it in my computer. I mean, come on. I did that right away, of course. That's how I know it's a Gen 2 install.
2: I think probably the moral of the story here is we have the best listeners.
0: Yeah, we do. We do. All right. Gort Brown comes in with some baby ducks. Longtime listener, first time booster. Love listening to you guys when delivering papers on a Friday morning and in between classes. Oh, that's some dedication. You come back. I've been using BlendOS for about a week. And as a distro hopper, I absolutely love it. It's super seamless. My only issue has been Bluetooth is not working on my Framework laptop. Keep up the good work. Y'all rock.
2: Well, better than Wi-Fi not working.
0: Oh.
2: Too soon?
0: Too damn soon. Orbital Dev comes in with 2,000 sats. Hey, I love listening to the show. I've been using Podcasting 2.0, but this is my first time with Podverse and Albi. And my first time boosting into the show. Enjoy the sats. I'm not sure if this is a lot, but here's another boost for the dashboard. Thank you, Orbital Dev. The Albi Podverse combo is my combo of choice right now. Super, super solid. This is great. When I see these usernames, I don't read them fully. Like, it doesn't click. Andy Wan Kenobi. That's great, man. That's a great username. Coming in with some leet sats first boost. It occurred to me that boosts are a lot like boosts on Twitch.
2: Bits.
0: If you don't think of the fact that, or bits.
2: Yeah, they're called bits. I just learned this yesterday. That's why.
0: Okay, all right. Thank you. Okay, I just thought I was such an old man. With some leet sats, Andy writes, first boost, it occurred to me that boosts are a lot like bits on Twitch. If you don't think about the fact that you could convert them back to fiat, it's just like a podcasting currency for sending to your favorite creator. Yeah, I agree. The Blueberry folks, the Bullberry, just did a great write-up on Podcasting 2.0 and introduced the whole value-for-value concept. And my takeaway from their write-up, and I think they nailed it, is like, don't get caught up on the sats thing. It's just a medium of exchange. Like, that's not the important. The important part is boosting in and supporting the creators and creating a model around value for value that is audience driven. And hopefully one day will also work for software, but that's just me dreaming.
2: Yeah. I think it's not necessarily a podcast only thing, which is, I don't know, part of where the excitement is. It could be for all of free software. It could be for your coffee at some point. Who knows?
0: Yeah. For farmers, you know, markets, there is interesting tests out there, little micro tests going on all over the world.
2: Well, what's been my experience at many local markets has been that they've always had like these small currencies just for like the farmer's market that you go to on a Saturday or Sunday. I've seen that tons in different cities. And so they were just like ahead on the game here.
0: Yeah. And I think when you consider that Lightning makes it cheap enough to do very, very small transactions, and you could integrate that into something like GNOME software or FlatHub so seamlessly, so smoothly. And then it wouldn't matter where you're at in the world, there wouldn't be the currency conversion. And it could be done as easily as when you run the app. It could be done at the, you know, at the download link. There's so many ways to do it where it's a good, smooth, seamless experience where maybe you just have a budget set up in something like an Albi wallet and you don't really have to interact with it a whole bunch until it exceeds what you set as a budget or something like that. Who knows? It'd probably be something our kids figure out, not us. Scranton boosts in with 2,000 sats in a sea of how to install apps in Ubuntu. This show is the island of oasis of interesting and useful news on Linux. Keep up the good work. Thank you, Scranton.
1: I was just going to pitch a how to install apps on Ubuntu show.
0: Maybe next time. Scranton, just cut you down. 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And the reason why I am making it yet another damn pick again is because Mitch and the team over there have been in some kind of fugue state, making this thing better and better constantly. It's unfrickin' believable. It's so nice to see. Major audio and video playback app is faster, cleaner, smoother. 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
2: Yes.
0: And of course, GPL, cross-platform, available on the iOS App Store, Android Play, and F-Droid. And the fact that it's just getting better and better, it's like, I used to say, well, we should all give it a go because it's GPL and it's the one I think long-term, it's probably not going to rug us. And, you know, just, I like that it's free software and cross-platform. And now it's just a great frickin' podcast app. They've really crushed it. We've been experimenting with transcripts and cloud chapters and all this kind of stuff behind the scenes. And it's so nice to have a web version of Podverse to do some of the testing. It just, Podverse has been great. It's been great from the open source community standpoint. When we did the website project, they've been great on solid releases, and they have been absolutely great to work with whenever we have something come up. So
1: I love that web player for sharing with like friends and family who maybe aren't big into podcasts. Like they don't have like a preferred client. I don't want to just link them to like what the Apple music, where, you know, but Podverse has the player built right in. So why not?
0: Yeah, it's great for linking. So slick. So I have to give them a shout out because they just keep blowing my socks off. But we also have Boxy that we wanted to let people know about this week. B-O-X-X-Y. And this is a tool for putting a misbehaving app in a box.
1: Yeah, you ever have those apps that sort of just want to put their files wherever they're going to put them in your home directory, regardless of how you've set things up, how you're already trying to save or configure your like .dot files, it's going to spew. Well, Boxy helps with that. So they give an example of tmux. It wants to put its config in just like .tmux.com. You can set up a little YAML file here with Boxy. It's a Rust app, no less. And you can say, I want to redirect writes to tmux.conf to .config/tmux/tmux.conf. Go put it in this place that you keep all the rest of your config files. And then without using symlinks, which is a common technique here, right? You just sort of like set up all these symlinks. You got to like know which files, set the symlink up right. Boxy uses namespaces instead.
0: Oh, cool. As it should. This is 2023 after all, Wes.
1: Yeah. I mean, come on. Be a Linux hipster with your Rust app using namespaces.
0: Yeah. What do you do using symlinks? God, it's not 1980 anymore. Gross. Says the guy who's got symlinks. This is really cool tool. Boxy. And like you heard Wes say there, it's written in Rust, 99.1% Rust, 0.9% shell. Breakdown. That's pretty great. B-O-X-X-Y. And we'll have a link to that in the show notes. Go put your bad Linux application in a box. I actually feel like this would be really great for, honestly, even though we don't really have a problem with it, Reaper. Just to kind of put it all together in one spot. Because we generally just download the Reaper tar file, extract it, and run it. And I like the tidiness of this.
1: Some great news. A file for Boxy was merged into Nix packages 3 hours ago as we record.
0: What are the chances? This is getting weird. This is like the second time that's happened. That's so great. Well, there you have it. It's like it's meant to be. Well, I feel like for me, the win this week is my Wi-Fi is working really solid. And Plasma is so dang great. 527's coming, boys. It's coming. I'm trying to get the hype going because this project has been working really, really, really hard on this release. And you can tell they're trying to make it a banger. And so I'm just trying to, you know, lean into that a little bit.
1: Yep. Go get some of your Adventures in Linux and KDE blog reading in. You
0: know? Yeah. Yeah. Go check out Nate's weekly updates. And I got Neon installed here in the studio. And I got Plasma now on the Nix ThinkPad. And I'm going to be, as soon as 527's out, I'm going to be jumping on it.
2: Chris, can I ask you, why are you so excited? Like, what are the top two or three things that really are getting you on this one?
0: You ready for this?
2: No, I am.
0: This is the end of the 5 series, my friend. This is the end of the road. So it's huge for that right there. Let's just full stop. It is also going to be an LTS. So this is going to be one of those where I feel like would be perfect for deploying in production in the studio. Maybe not immediately, but within a month or three. But if you go through the posts that Nate rounds up, or if you go to the KDE Planet, there is a all of project effort to make this a really good release. Like, everybody's on board with really trying to make 527 a banger. And I don't know, there's something about that that happens from time to time. Every now and then things align and the project gets like focused, and it's usually really good. So also, K-Runner looks a lot better. So there's that.
1: That's okay. That's exciting right there.
0: All right. Well, that wraps it up for this week's episode of the Unplugged Program. Remember, we get together every single Sunday, and we'd love to have you hang out with us. We do it at noon Pacific, 3 p.m. Eastern, over at jupiter.tube.
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0: And if you want to see the factory and watch the sausage get made, you can go watch the replay at jupiter.tube. And, of course, we package that up for our members, put it in a nice feed, give them some chapters, give it a little bit of love and some processing. And that's a thank you for being one of our members. You can sign up at jupiter.party or sign up for this show specifically at Unplugged Core. We appreciate you very much, members, especially these weeks, you know?
1: Indeed.
0: Especially these weeks. And if you're thinking, gosh, guys, I wish there was more show, I'm not really ready to be done yet, linuxactionnews.com. That's where we send you, linuxactionnews.com. Go get more news. Why not? I don't know why not. Thanks for joining us. That's all the show for this time. See you next time. That's it. Show's done.
2: Good night.
1: You're done.

0: You know, what we need, if anyone's listening who has some ideas, what we need is to be able to integrate the Matrix chat into a website. That way we can go to JB Titles and it just shows up, you know, maybe the...
1: Yeah.
0: The whole thing shows up there and you can vote.
1: To scrape the chat room, put it into an HTML page? Just scrape the titles?
0: Well, maybe, but I was also trying to kill another... don't kill birds, but we also, for the website, need a way to replace our embedded IRC, which I don't think we're using anymore. So if anyone has any ideas on how to do that with like an embedded Matrix client, that would be pretty sweet.
2: Brent, the term we use at work for the birds and stone metaphor you were about to use is feed two birds with one scone.
3: that's delightful. All
0: right, I'm taking that one.
1: I've been seeing more and more people ask for the best laptop to run NixOS. And I did a little looking around. There is a NixOS laptop device list. You can find one on the wiki. You can find them all over the place. You can find websites where people are talking about this sort of stuff. But there isn't like a definitive large reseller that just offers NixOS for a laptop, even though it's been around for like a decade. It's not really a very, I guess, popular, you know, they're not getting requests for it or whatever it might be. But I thought it was funny that before we got to like, this is the common way you run Nix on a laptop, this is the go-to hardware. Before we got that, we got NixOS on mobile phones. And of all the devices in the world, one of the supported devices is Brent's phone.
3: No way. What?
1: Yes.
0: Yeah, I thought I was missing out because all this giraffine stuff on my lowly little OnePlus 6 here.
1: You're just going to leapfrog us.
0: This is one of two officially supported devices, I would imagine, probably because one of the developers just happens to have one, maybe. I don't know why they chose it, but I'm tempted. I don't know what the experience is like so far, but bring on the experimentation.
1: Yeah. All right, Brent, you report back.

0: 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My name is Chris.
1: My name is Wes.
2: And my name is Brent.
0: Hello, gentlemen. Coming up on the show today, we're going to see if we can build the indestructible server combining the immutability of NixOS with an impermanence module. The theory goes, can you create a system that can be completely brought right back to its original state with a simple reboot, even with your files destroyed, your config files all messed up, your web server deleted, whatever, can you just bring it right back? And to put it to the test this week, we're going to give login credentials to a NixOS box that we've set up. We're going to let our live stream log in, break the system with a couple of rules, and then we'll see if we can restore it instantly here on the show. And then we'll round it out with some great boosts and picks and a lot more. So let's say good morning to our friends over at Tailscale. 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
3: Hello, everybody.
0: Hello. Nice to have all of you there, and also those up in quiet listening who don't chime in, but are just enjoying that sweet Opus audio. It's nice to have you here. And we have a little bit of show news right off the top. I'm finally making good on a promise that I made to our community 2 years ago, and it just didn't work out. We wanted to try to get over to Spokane, Washington for a meetup, and I promised, and I promised, and I couldn't do it, and we finally have figured out a time. So coming up Saturday, September 16th, we're holding a meetup at Iron Goat Brewing in Spokane, Washington. It's our default for now. We will consider other venues. We'd like it to be open to all ages, plenty of table space and room for us to have a group of people. We really like the low-key vibes. That's often why we do these at breweries. You know, they're okay with us just kind of showing up with a group of people and taking over a couple of tables and getting some drinks and food. There's no fee generally. A lot of places that are a little swankier, they want you to reserve and pay, and that's just not really our vibe right now. But if you perhaps are listening to this and you're an owner of an establishment in the Spokane area and you want to have some Linux nerds, hit me up, chris@jupiterbroadcasting.com or boost in. We could always hold it at your facility. But right now, the default is Iron Goat Brewing, Spokane, Washington, September 16th, Saturday at 1 p.m., meetup.com/jupiterbroadcasting. I'm finally making good. Boys, of course, I'd love to have you there, but I know I just dropped this on you like a bomb, but I got to do it. I think we're going to take the RV. We haven't made a 100% decision there, but I think we'll camp in the area.
1: Oh, fun. We've got a little time, right? It's the third week in September, and that's about 4 weeks from now, I think.
0: I think the weather should be pretty nice and mild at that point. School's back in session, so maybe the area is a little less busy in some places. And Iron Goat Brewing looks like a pretty great place. We had a few other good suggestions, but again, I want something so that way, you know, kids can come. Anybody who's interested in this stuff or wants to talk about Linux or anything like that can join us. So details at meetup.com/JupiterBroadcasting. Love to have you there. And then not too far after that, your fest is back, buddy. Linux Fest Northwest, October 20th through the 22nd.
1: Yeah.
0: It's back. And we have the official sponsor price sheet up on the Linux Fest website. We'll link to the PDF right here in the show notes, too. You know, it's a crappy advertising market right now, especially for the Linux and really high-end technical niche. It's devastated, the sponsorship opportunities. And, of course, Linux Fest being off for COVID and now coming back out of cadence, it's also tricky for sponsorships. And we had a discussion amongst the team, and we decided the right approach is to really make the community sponsorship opportunities approachable. So if you're in this space and you want to have a nice presence, a good presence, get something seen at Linux Fest Northwest, they have tiers for pretty much every price point. And I mean, I'm talking under $1,000 for some of these. And you can get nice expo hall placement, logo on the website, t-shirts for your members. You get identified as a silver sponsor for the 750 tap package. And they have gold tiers and title tiers and Friday party sponsors. 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And then, of course, the raffle donation, too. There's an opportunity there, even if you don't want to contribute money, but maybe you've got a cool little gadget. Maybe you've got some swag that you'd like to be involved in the raffle. They have information about that as well. Really looking forward to this, and I think it's a great opportunity for the community to step up and make Linux Fest as good as we want it. It's a real opportunity here to kind of create a new standard So links in the show notes at linuxunplugged.com/524. But let's get into our topic today. And to set the stage, we had to get NixOS up and running on Linode, which they do not offer a default image for. And I went shopping, and much like the laptop situation, I wouldn't say there's a standout VPS host that's offering NixOS right now. There's a few that I recognize on here. I've heard their names before. I don't know I'd want to run my business infrastructure on any of these, though. And of course, we prefer to use Linode. Linode does have a guide for this, which we'll have a link to in the show notes. But there's a strange gulf in the VPS VM world for supporting NixOS. And I don't know, Wes, you've really fallen in love with it. You're way down the rabbit hole now. What's your gut tell you? Why do I not have options on DO and Linode and all the other places to go spin up a quick NixOS VPS?
1: I wonder if there's been sort of a simplification. Like you touched on, there's sort of this matrix you have to choose the right quadrant of. Like the, you know, the diversity of the, especially the Linux options, as maybe some of these providers have become more cloud-like and focused on, you know, Kubernetes options or serverless or managed databases. I think maybe there's been more configuration space opened up there, and they've kind of simplified, still a robust set and lots of stuff, but, you know, maybe there's more interest in having CentOS Stream and Rocky and Alma, and less these days on having Arch and NixOS. Now, NixOS and Arch are pretty different, especially in the server context, but in terms of sort of niche non-standard use cases and the intersection with people that are able and willing to get it going themselves.
0: True. Although, doesn't it seem like you could be almost a NixOS first platform where the Nix stuff is an implementation detail and the platform is doing all of the Nix orchestration? And as an end user, you're just getting the end result essentially. Maybe it's a web server, maybe it's not. Maybe it's something more headless, serverless. Like to me, it seems like, yeah, you could build all these toolings, like all these VPSs have different tooling for deploying. A lot of them have their own scripting and all that kind of stuff. But if you were to build something today, you could actually build it around Nix, right? And the end user could be sort of unaware.
1: I mean, yeah, that's sort of a separate, you know, there's like the offering to the end user. And then there's like, how do you make it all work yourself? And NixOS as a implementation detail seems like, yeah, it could be pretty powerful. But as you say, that might be what you would do today. I think probably need the, there's also sort of the, you know, we've seen it as the number of people writing in, the number of folks talking about it, the general sort of interest in Nix seems to be up a lot in the last few years and even more just recently. So it might just be too that they're, you know, we're not yet to the point where there's enough of a push on enough of these places that matters. Plus, you know, the Nix community being what it is, which is just magical. There's a lot of options from the, you know, like the Linode guide has you boot up, you know, lets you load an ISO, a custom ISO that boots the Nix installer and just installs that way. But Nix has lots of options like the Lustrate stuff to be able to take over a host or like use the same host to install, or there's NixOS Anywhere, which we'll talk a little bit more about today and I've talked about before. So I think it's also well served by, like, it's just there's a lot of ways to get Nix running.
0: Mm-hmm. That is true. It's sort of like the community has built their own way, but you touched on it there, Wes. And Brent, I'm curious on your insights on this. It feels like Nix is sort of victim of a typical cycle we see in the free software community, and I think maybe in the tech community in general, but sort of annoying that everything has to go through this cycle. And I wonder if you agree. So a project, it builds and builds for years. Hardly anyone notices. This happened to Mastodon. Tiny, tiny numbers until Twitter screwed up. And then all of a sudden people realized after a decade that Mastodon was a thing. Right. So it goes through this period where it kind of builds more recognition amongst its hardcore users, its diehards. And then we seem to like cross into this new level where we just spend years debating if something is hype or not and if it has value, and we compare and we spend a lot of this time comparing it to everything else. And then after however long that period takes, which seems to be unique to each individual cycle, sometimes it takes a decade, sometimes it takes a year, then we kind of seem like maybe then the commercial companies and the hosting companies kind of start to jump on. And then we just have to go through this process, Brent. And it seems like NixOS is maybe on the slower end of that cycle.
2: I wonder if it's because it's such a paradigm shift from what everyone has been used to. I think there's part of it to that. You know, the users need to be ready for it. And if we're not ready for it, or there aren't enough, you know, usability guides or YouTube tutorials or that kind of thing surrounding a project, then the adoption is slowed certainly by that. And if it's a community first distribution, then who's thinking about this stuff, right? The kind of periphery that makes a project more familiar, more common. That said, once it gets going, like we've seen with Nix in the last couple of years, once it gets going, there's just relatively no stopping it, it seems, as people jump on and learn more about it and just keep going and going and going. So I will be curious to see, you know, even what the next 2 years brings for Nix and Nix OS. It seems like some pretty bright stuff.
0: Yeah, I think your insight there too is the user ready for it. That's one of the big determining factors of how long these cycles take, is people have to come along to the utility of it. And not everybody's convinced that an immutable or composable system or a reproducible system is even necessary for maybe 80% of the tasks they're doing. And we, you know, over time, as the project gets more capable, as the tooling gets more capable, it fills more and more edge cases, it addresses more and more use cases, and it starts to absorb, it goes from

0: you're familiar with. And for us, Chris and Wes, who we kind of keep our, you know, finger on the pulse of how projects are doing and their popularity and where they are in their development cycles, it's interesting to see. Occasionally you'll see in a project this just like massive spike. And, you know, maybe they got to the Hacker News front page, or maybe they came out with a new version that all of a sudden solves the problem for a lot more users, or, you know, they made it to some show like maybe Linux Unplugged. And it's an interesting way to look at a project. I think, you know, play around in there and check out some of your favorites, and you can compare them too, which is kind of fun. But there's some insight there. And I just wonder sometimes, you know, if you've got a favorite project, even as just a one user, what can you do to kind of spread the love? And I think there's certainly some stuff you can do. You know, tell friends and family, tell coworkers especially, and get the news out for the stuff that is worth sharing to other folks.
1: Linode.com/unplugged. 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And you can check out the exciting news. 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
0: Now, as we sometimes do here live on the show, we've got us a Linode box that, Wes, you've configured so that folks can play with. But what are we doing today, and what the heck did you do to this box?
2: Yeah, it all started out as an Ubuntu box that Chris had spun up and said, yeah, here, Wes, here's your Nix host. Have at it.
1: Yep. You know, I was like, I asked him first, like, do you even care what distro I put on this first? Like, no, I don't. I don't even care what you start with.
2: Yeah, and so, you know, if you follow the Linode guide, which is a nice guide and has some stuff you probably want to take, like some kernel command line options and stuff, regardless of how you get Nix on there, and we'll have that linked. You know, it's kind of a manual process, which is totally fine, especially like they have an option where you can make a Linode image, you know, and that's sort of like a pre-saved image that you can then deploy copies of to scale out or spin up new hosts, you know, as a base NixOS image that you then further customize. So that's where they're kind of thinking of it, like, how do you solve this problem moving forward? But with NixOS Anywhere, you really only need, you know, a virtual machine that's running Linux that you have, you know, root access to. And you probably want to set things up so it's got, you know, like, either you log in as root and that's allowed, you got all the keys set up, or your user has, like, passwordless sudo and you've got keys set up. But other than that, you write out your NixOS config, you write up your disk partitioning setup, and then you run the NixOS Anywhere script and you just point it at the, you know, whatever the user and SSH host name or IP address is. It's going to go in there. It's going to go figure out if you've got the NixOS installer binary script already present on the system. And if not, it's going to kexec into a little NixOS installer environment. But it's got a clever script, so it'll also go look at your host system and, like, copy any SSH keys and stuff that you've set up on the host system into the new environment, which is a nice little touch. And then, of course, you can configure that. You can build a custom kexec environment if you need to. But what makes it so nice is it just feels like it's just one step of the script where it goes in there, SSHs, kexecs, the script just waits for the host to come back online. The host just comes back online, opens SSH, starts listening, the script SSH right back in, and then gets to work. What's especially neat is it uses the Disco tool. And if you've installed NixOS by hand before, you'll kind of notice, right, you've got your

0: configuration.nix, that's all declarative. You just kind of tell the system what it is, what you want. But you still have to do the disk partitioning stuff. That's all imperative. It's the old school. It's get out fdisk or parted, and, you know, manually make your partitions, and it's a step that a human has to do, or you have to carefully script it yourself. Disco is an attempt to fix that by bringing your disk configuration into your NixOS configuration. NixOS Anywhere hooks in and uses Disco via Flakes to then go, once it's got your host up, you're in the KXX environment, so you know all you can unmount it and format all your drives. You're not relying on that for your OS anymore. Runs Disco to build out your configuration however you want it. Then Disco handles like formatting, partitioning, and then mounting everything. So it's all set up and mounted under the /mount point. And then you just run the regular NixOS install, right? You're like, oh, here's the configuration I told you about. Please go put it on this mounted file system I've got set up for you. And you're done.
1: And now your Ubuntu box or whatever it was is now a NixOS box. And it even has your SSH key.
0: Yeah, exactly. It's all configured. And then like whatever configuration you applied is there. So that provides a really nice way to, you know, not have to fuss too much or even worry about the specifics. I think that's part of the power too, is you're, even though Linode provides a lot of great options and other cloud providers have similar sorts of setup, they're ever so slightly different. And for the most part, with NixOS Anywhere, you don't have to care about that. If it's got SSH and it's running Linux, you're probably good to go.
1: That's so great. And so, you know, an immutable OS is probably a pretty clever base for a server OS. You can specify exactly how you want the system built. Now with Disco, you can even specify via a config file how your disks are laid out, and it'll generate that system for you, and you can rebuild that system at any point. It'll generate the same exact system for you. So that's a pretty good starting spot for a server OS. And I've often wondered if maybe some of the more frequent like issues where somebody gets in and they replace a file in Etsy, or they add a user account, would an immutable OS always solve those particular problems? And especially if you didn't rebuild, if you just rebooted. And that's where maybe something like an impermanence module for NixOS could come in, that would essentially create a completely static system. And I think the way this works, Wes, but you're going to have to tell me if I'm wrong, is the impermanence system is essentially just wiping clean the system every reboot. Is that how it works? And so when it comes back, it's coming back from a predetermined state every single time?
0: Yeah, there's a few things here. So like, impermanence is both an explicit NixOS module that we'll talk about, but it's also kind of like a mindset and an approach to how you want these systems to work. So you get the sort of base immutability where you build a whole system closure. You've built like a little hermetically sealed predefined system via Nix and the NixOS configuration. But there's still a bunch of stuff that exists outside of Nix on your box, right? Like, you can add users. Maybe your users put a bunch of Docker Compose files in their home directory and started services running up that way, which is a popular way to do things. But that's outside of Nix, which is nice. But it also means if that got deleted, if that hard drive fell off, if you redeployed, that kind of stuff would all be gone. But it's easy to forget about, especially if you've got a box that's, you know, long running. Maybe it's running some database stuff or an old legacy system, and you're trying to keep it up to date, but you don't have everything fully documented. People have set things up. There's often all kinds of little, like, tiny things you do on the first time, like, oh, you got to get your certificates set up right, or you got to touch the special file, or, oh, you know, like, the automation got it almost there, but then we got to change this file permission and this one thing to, like, actually fully get it working. All that stuff just, like, kind of gets forgotten. And one approach to preventing that, you know, we've seen, is just redeploying, right? Like, you just erase things, you treat them like cattle, you shoot it, it's dead, new host spins up from your configuration, and everything else is wiped out. But there are still, long-running hosts out there, especially for things like databases, things that need longer uptime, things that don't work in that cloud sort of auto-scaling stateless service model. What about if you just wipe your system at reboot? Like, you kind of take that, like, I can wipe the system and rebuild it, to a quicker feedback cycle level. And it's an interesting perspective shift to just think, like, all your logs, any stuff that you've configured in Etsy password that isn't in your configuration. You know, like, there's so many little things that just disappear when you do it this way. And it's fun to have to switch things. It's kind of like with a firewall where you switch on deny by default.
1: Yes.
0: It can be kind of painful, but that's the secure way to start. And then only allowing what you need. this kind of takes that approach to the state that you're storing on your system, where things get wiped unless you explicitly set them up so they don't.
1: It seems like a really bulletproof way to just take a system that's been compromised and just go back in time and go back to a state before they had their files on there, before they had an account, before they had replaced, you know, a binary, and just reset or a configuration change. So what we thought we would do is put this to the test, and we want to release the login information, and we've given this user sudo permission for some reason, and they'll be able to log in. Now, we're asking at least a couple of caveats because there are some limitations. We're asking that you not delete the boot files and the file system partition. The kind of attack scenario I'm thinking of, too, that this really is just a fun experiment, is persistent threat, somebody that wants to use your box to mine some crap cryptocurrency, somebody who wants to take data off your system, somebody that wants to use it for a command and control relay. They're not really there to be detected. They want to get in your box, they want to persist, and they want to be able to use its resources without you ever even noticing, and ideally without your hosting provider ever noticing. And they're not really there to be destructive. They're not necessarily, it's like the early DOS and Windows viruses were destructive, but then later on they figured out there's more money to be made by keeping the system alive and hiding their presence. So if you had a system that was impermanent like this, where every reboot, it's a clean slate, that probably takes care of a lot of issues. Not everything, but a lot of issues. So let's test it. We're going to give our live audience root login or sudo login with access to the box. We have got Hedgedoc running on this system, an absolutely critical web app that we use every single day for every show that gets produced and for internal notes. It is a real-time collaborative markdown document editor, the best of the best. And we have that running on this system. And our hope is that after our live stream totally trashes this place, without deleting the file systems, without deleting boot files, but can do anything else, we can recover this. Is there any other caveats you want to put on it, Wes, or does that cover it?
0: It's kind of made possible by the fact that Nix only really needs like the boot files in place for the firmware and all the, you know, the stuff before it to get the kernel booted. And then it needs access to the Nix store. So don't delete the boot partition or the Nix partition.
1: Yeah.
0: But otherwise, if you want to add new partitions or, you know, I think pretty much anything else can be fair game.
1: Applications.
0: Yeah.
1: Your own user account. Yeah. Don't crash the box for other people, too. But all right, chat room. Let's go for it. You're off. We have given them a login in our live Matrix chat room. We'll check back in here in a minute and see how bad they've destroyed the box. So, Wes, what's the process of getting NixOS to be not just immutable, but to be impermanent? Is this just add a line to the config? Is there additional software you had to go? Did you have to jump into Flake land? How hard was that?
0: I don't think Flakes definitely aren't strictly needed, but some of the tooling, like NixOS Anywhere, is a pretty Flake-forward tool. And you can use the NixOS impermanent stuff as a Flake. So Flakes work fine, but the classic way works fine, too. The biggest change, like, so if you start with a system where you're, you know, you've got it installed and set up on whatever provider, you know, in your virtual machine environment, you probably have a formatted root partition. Maybe you've done more partition, but we'll just assume a simple setup with like a boot partition and a root partition. That's the rest of it. You need somewhere where your Nix store is, because that's where all the files of consequence are going to live. That's where the system closure lives. That's where, you know, everything really. But you also have, that's probably shared just on your root drive by default. So it's all kind of co-mixed with the rest of the stuff. So you need to put the Nix on its own partition, needs to somewhere that it can live that's separate from the rest of the files on root.
1: Okay.
0: And then you also probably need to separate boot out. I mean, those could be on the same partition or multiple, or you could do this with CFS or ButterFS subvolumes.
1: Not shared with root.
0: Yeah, but you don't want like slash var and etsy and user and all the rest commingling with slash Nix, at least in terms of how it's actually stored on the underlying disk.
1: All right, we're checking in, and our web app is already nuked. They did that took them about 30 seconds. They brought down our web server over there. I wonder, Brent, can you still log into it? Can you jump in?
2: Yeah, let me give it a try here.
1: If we can find out what's going on with this poor thing. And then report back.
0: It looks like
1: room.
0: Someone stopped the systemd service. That's an easy one.
1: Good.
0: So
1: thinking.
0: I started that back up.
1: Chaos. All right, systemd's back up. Nice try, chaos monkeys. They went right for systemd. Hey, and with that, our web application is now back up and running. Nice job, Wes. Didn't even have to flex the immutability muscles. Just boom. Restart that systemd. You can do better, chat room. What do you think the feasibility would be of actually deploying something like a Matrix server? using impermanence?
0: Yeah. Okay. So there's kind of a couple stages to impermanence. You start with getting things separated, and then you need something that actually wipes your root setup. And there's a couple approaches. One is you mount root as a tempfs, which is basically like a RAM file system. And that's a popular one. So it's just like from the start, when in early boot up, root gets mounted, it's going to be empty because it's a brand new tempfs. But there's some other neat setups that can be pretty nice if you want to use something like butterfs or zfs. Is you can set up your root like sub volume, and then snapshot that in its empty state, and then so just like every time you boot, whatever was on there before, you just roll back that partition or that sub volume to its previous snapshot, and then you're right back to your clean slate. Or you could even have something that manually went and like tried to RM everything in there every boot or before you shut down or whatever. So there's a variety of ways, but you basically end up with a system where as the Nix init stuff is all getting going, it's going to find an empty root partition. And what's so neat about that is if you look at like a Nix setup, when you look at the command line, it's a little like the kernel command line. It's a little different. You don't see all the stuff that you normally kind of see. And you especially don't often see, you can still, but like by default, it doesn't even have the UUID or the, you know, root equals flag to kind of tell it where to go find stuff. It just tells it like what init it's looking for. Cause you can bake yourself an init RD that already knows for the system, where all those things are, or it can like look by path. It's got various clever methods built in. So then it can just like mount the root, and then it knows exactly the init it's going to go from inside the Nix store. And then the rest is all just like pre-scripted by the build system, so that it just like, it knows which systemd it's going to start from the Nix store, that knows which services they're going to start, because they're all built and linked together.
1: Wow. It's putting it all together that fast.
0: Yeah, that's the nice part about the Nix stuff, is once you've built the closure, it's all just ready to go, basically. That gets you the rootless system. That gets you the system where every time you reboot, you don't have any state. But that can be a little rough if you do need state, because you might still want some stuff. So, Brent, you noticed one consequence of this when you were testing things out for us.
2: So what I noticed was a bit of a different behavior, Wes, and I blamed you instantly, of course, was I had logged in via SSH, and then you had rebooted the machine, you were setting things up, and when I tried to log in again, my system complained that some keys had changed on the other side, and that I needed to kind of, you know, delete the known host from my list and kind of authenticate that part again, because it had appeared to be quite different. And, well, this seems like a brand new machine. And I guess in many ways it is.
0: Yeah. So some of those files that you forget about and that are just going to disappear out from under you are things like, you know, your systemd machine ID or the SSH host keys that got generated for your box when it booted the last time. And so some things like that you can live with or work around. But if it really is going to be a longer running machine, you probably want to do something about that. And that's where the NixOS impermanence module comes in, because confusingly enough, it's actually there to help you add a little permanence.
2: Seems like a different name change would be nice. I just got booted from SSH here. Do we have...
1: All right. We're going to follow up on that. We're going to follow up on that, Wes, but we got to do a check-in here because the web app's down again. D-message is going off like crazy, and Brent just got booted out of SSH, so things are not looking good on the box.
0: Yeah, I wonder, did it reboot?
1: Yeah.
0: Let's find out. Maybe we need to reboot it.
1: Yeah, it might be time. Let's see if it comes back after a reboot. So SSH went down. I wonder if the box itself went down, but this is the test.
2: Well, I'm seeing in the messages here, I think someone ran a NixOS rebuild switch. So I'm curious if there's a Nix confident listener trying to pull the rug out from under us here.
1: That's the route I would have gone. Mm-hmm. That is.
0: Those are the powerful.
1: Yeah. Well, all right. Let's see if we can get it. Gamma says the box is actually still up. All right. We got to phone a friend and find out if we can get the system back on. What do you think, Wes? Can we get it back?
0: We're about to find out. Let's give it a reboot and find out what happens.
1: Let's do it.
0: It might still, if NixOS was involved, it's possible we'll have to boot to an older configuration to get back to where we were. But we're going to find out. And we're back.
1: Nice. How hard was it? What did we have to do?
0: Well, thankfully, the system wasn't destroyed too much. Now, obviously, if you make there's a lot of ways to really break this thing. But the changes that had been made by the audience weren't enough that we can just roll back to the NixOS generation before that and have everything back in action.
1: So I noticed that we had people do a Nix rebuild. We had folks totally destroy SSH and just completely reconfigure and change the keys. We had people nuke systemd on us, and all of that was reversible.
0: Yeah. Now, the one thing, if you do make a new Nix OS generation that becomes the primary, that will change things, right? That's because you're using the Nix tooling to do what you want.
1: Right. And you're doing that with root privileges because we gave them a sudo privilege.
0: So I think, and this method isn't necessarily designed to protect against that, right? Like if you mess up your own Nix OS config, well then that's kind of on you. But, you know, if you're going and installing a bunch of services outside of that, if you're modifying things in place, if you're updating user details or deleting SSH keys, that kind of thing, then as long as the system can still reboot on the Linode side of things, it'll just come back.
1: Well done, Wes Payne. I think that's a win. We gave a whole chat room of people pseudo access to that box, and they definitely messed it up. Systemd was cute. That was cute. Reckon Docker was cute. And breaking SSH was cute. Those were all good ideas, guys.
0: All right. I think now, should we turn it over and let them really destroy it?
1: Yeah. What do you want to do?
0: Well, just let's have at it, gang.
1: No limits. No limits now.
0: Yeah.
1: All right. All right. No limits as we round it out. We'll give you a few minutes to totally break it.
0: I killed any scripts and stuff that were going, so there should be folks, and I made sure that the password for Tux is reset again. So you should all hopefully be able to get back in.
1: Yeah, good luck. All right, we'll keep an eye on it, and we'll follow up here in a few minutes and see if they've completely destroyed the box. Collide.com/unplugged. Go there to support the show and check out the demo. If you work in security, or like me, I used to work in IT. If you work in IT and your company has Okta, you got to listen to this. You've noticed, no doubt, over the past few years, the majority of breaches, hacks, whatever you want to call them, they all have something in common, right? Unfortunately, it tends to be the employees and staff, doesn't it? You know, sometimes a device gets hacked because of unpatched software. Sometimes an employee leaves sensitive data behind, a thumb drive, a laptop, leaks credentials. Sometimes they get their account phished. That stuff's pretty unfortunate. And it's not really their fault. It's not really anything that, you know, they've done wrong intentionally. It's just that the solutions are supposed to prevent these breaches don't really do the job. 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
2: Thank you to everyone who sent us in some feedback. Really, really appreciate it. Kind of collected a few here today. 412 Linux sent us a little note about Linux Unplugged 522. Says, I also wanted to give a shout out to NextDNS. This has been a great parenting tool. It doesn't matter where the device goes on the network. It's always connected, and my configuration always remains.
1: That is nice. I think we had one cautionary tale about NextDNS, and now we've had a couple of good positive. NextDNS made it on our list as an audience recommendation, so thank you, 412. That's good to know. I didn't really think about it, but the fact that it follows the device is really perfect.
2: Linux Unplugged 522 was the privacy episode that we did recently, and we got a few pieces of mail for that one. Andreas came in with another privacy tip. Hey, you mentioned something about email privacy, which tickled my fancy in the latest Linux Unplugged regarding personal privacy. I want to share my practice since I think it might be useful to someone. I've registered my own domain with domain privacy enabled, of course. On that domain, I have enabled wildcard support as well, so that whenever I register for a new service, I can just enter a custom email address that's unique to it. This is super useful for shipping, detecting data leaks and personal data being sold, and blocking everything from one particular sender if needed. Everything is routed to a sign-up mailbox, so whenever I get an email from someone I don't really know, I can see that the email is there and which email they sent it to. Probably not the most secure platform. I pay for my email service from Fastmail since ProtonMail is just too darn expensive for custom domains and wildcards. Best regards from Andreas.
1: That's a nice little workflow there. I like that he's kind of thought through that a little bit better than I have. I think that's an area that I now feel like a little, like I haven't really given that proper thought through. Appreciate that feedback, Andreas.
2: Yeah, I've started using, I guess, what my service provider calls plus addressing to do this very thing. And it confuses some local businesses. They're like, wait, how's the name of our store in your email address? Which is, that happened just the other day. But I appreciate this folder approach. I didn't quite, you know, I've kind of set that in pace, but didn't quite know how to manage it in a way that was going to be obvious. So thanks for the tip.
1: I like, Sid's got a project on his hands. He writes, I'm getting my first home lab machine this Tuesday. Oh, how exciting. It's a Lenovo ThinkCenter i5-6400T. I'm planning on running Image plus Pi-hole and a few other things on it. It has a one terabyte hard drive and a 200, which is, I think, spinning rust, and a 256 gigabyte SSD. For backups of my image data, I was planning on creating an LVM setup and running daily backups by snapshotting the partition, then having RESTIC encrypt and upload things to AWS, S3, or Cloudflare R2, or storage, or whatever. What do you guys think about this? Is this a good way to handle backups? Should I maybe consider Project Stratus instead of LVM? And by the way, I am writing in from India. I don't think there's a viable way to get boost here, but I'd love to know if anybody has some tips for that. Love the shows. So, two questions in there, really. He's got a question about backing up and where to go, I think, in there. And then a question about Project Stratus versus LVM. I'm thinking our take on this show is LVM over Project Stratus at this point, right? It's not, I mean, Project Stratus just doesn't seem like it's been a huge hit.
2: You know, I checked in with Alex about this one. He couldn't join us here today, but I thought, you know, I can get a sneaky little note in from him. And I sent him, this piece of feedback and he said, Stratus, no, don't do that. Don't use Stratus. So I think the self-hosted show's opinion is also lining up here.
1: Yeah, I think LVM too, it's just so tried and true. We have a link in here, speaking of Alex, to his perfectmediaserver.com, and he goes through a storage stack and he also goes through a backup stack, the 3-2-1 backup methodology applied to different offsite backups. Definitely give that a read. We'll put that in the show notes so you can get directly to the backup section.
0: I think the key part you're talking about here is like kind of approach. Like if you think Stratus is the right thing that you need because it has the feature set that other solutions sure. don't, or it meets your needs for other ways, then okay. I mean, check it out. Look at the documentation, play with it, see if you feel comfortable using it. But if you're just looking for sort of a rough level of the things it offers, yeah, it feels like it's probably the niche case, the least tested, the least well-known. And if you have to ask, probably better to use something that's a little more standard.
2: I think I have a question here about methodology. Like it seems backing up the entire partition is the approach here, but considering, you know, it's Image and Pi-hole and do you really need to go that far? Can you just do like a file-based backup or a block-based backup instead of the entire partition?
1: Good point. Yeah, I don't really know why you'd want to backup Pi-hole. You could backup the config. Or you could, you know, I mean, maybe there's something in Pi-hole you'd want. But Image, I'm worried about, he's got a 1 terabyte storage drive and a 256 gigabyte SSD. And I'm just worried that Image is going to eat that. Not right away. But it's a silent eater, right? Because every picture you're taking on a modern smartphone is huge. And every video you're taking is like generally 4K video now, and they're huge. So you can very quickly just accidentally fill up your disk. So that's something I think you're gonna want to keep an eye on. And I think, Brent, you've just tuned into something there too. Why are you backing up the whole dang partition? Maybe you got a reason, but we would postulate to you that you just consider backing up the data.
0: I will say the more fancy you get on the backup side in terms of like just picking and choosing, or, you know, then you do need to have an equivalent reverse step in your restore process, right? So like if you only back up the data, then you got to reset up the stuff to get Pi-hole running, but then load that data in. So I could see if you're just starting out and you're like, you know that you've got this, it's not going to move servers or it's going to be on roughly the same hardware. At least if you do the whole thing, you know, you've got everything inside it. You can go grab those files, even if you don't restore that whole partition. So I think it's a nice, safe sort of like you can start there and then you can whittle things away, more optimize, want to play with it, or as long as you've got tested backups and then you have some room to modify it.
1: It's a good tip. I want to make a little mention that Podverse has a bounty out there. We'll get into the boost, and then we'll follow up and see how destroyed our server is. So Podverse, one of our favorite podcasting 2.0 apps, it's GPL, it's cross-platform, they've got a web version. They've announced a bounty of $1,200 to anyone who can deliver them a finished version of Android Auto for Podverse. They really want to get across the line. They got CarPlay nailed. The Android Auto is tricky. And so they're willing to put up a $1,200 bounty for that. I'll link to their GitHub, Podverse, P-O-D-V-E-R-S-E. They're also, that's the player that we use on the new community-built Jupiter Broadcasting website, too. We like it a lot because it's a web player that supports chapters. So we'll have information about that. And hopefully someone in the community can help Podverse get Android Auto going, because I think that's kind of like the last major piece that people are really missing in terms of overall app functionality. And it'd be great to get them across the line for that.
2: Boostagram.
1: We got some boosts this week. Tomato Deer came in with a big old baller boost for us. 333,333 sats. Hey, Rich Lobster! Coming in with Breeze, actually. And he wanted to send us an email and put it on our radar. And Brent, you have broken it all down for us.
2: It is. It came in via email because it is quite an email. I will say, though, let me just make it a short version. So let's see. Sometime in 2015, I discovered Docker, and my self-hosting journey really took off, as many folks. So in about, now that's 2023, I rebuilt my server, got a bunch of ZFS mirrors, and managing over 2,000 articles in Wallabag, and successfully migrating that instance across a few versions of Postgres in the process. Unfortunately, a recent upgrade that included Postgres 15 broke my Wallabag.
1: Oh.
0: Shucks.
2: I've been using a custom-made, unmaintained Wallabag Docker image for years, and I have totally borked that setup from the beginning, not really understanding the finer points of containers. My suspicion is the database driver that Wallabag employs cannot speak Postgres 15. I've not upgraded, and things are just going bad. So, I am boosting to post a bounty to the JB community. 300,000 sats to get a NixOS config for Wallabag 2.3.8 behind Nginx and Postgres 14. And further bounty may follow given how incompetent I am.
1: That's incredible. I also will, Jay from Philadelphia, I'll send you to the Nix Nerds chat room in our Matrix, too. There's a lot of helpful people there. I know somebody out there has this working, though. So somebody may cash in on this bounty. In self-hosted 102, we talked really recently about Wallabag, and I heard from a bunch of folks that are self-hosting it after that episode. So I bet you'll find somebody. And thank you for the baller boost. We really, really appreciate it. And it's been a while since I've seen somebody coming in on Breeze, but that's pretty great.
0: Cyber Gray boosts in with 46,912 sats.
3: I hoard that which your kind covets.
0: I don't know if the previous boost went through, so I'm sending this one too. Thanks again. Cheers.
1: Well, thank you, Cyber Gray.
0: I guess not. I don't see another one. So thanks for trying again, because it'd be a shame not to have heard from you.
1: Yeah, we appreciate the support. Active Shadow came in with 35,000 sats using Fountain. He said, I wanted to say hi and do my part to keep supporting this great show and Jupiter Broadcasting in general. Thanks for everything you all do for open source. Well, thank you very much, Active Shadow. We really appreciate it.
2: Complete Noobs came in with 33,333 Satoshis. It simply says, hey, Karma from CompleteNoobs.com.
1: That's a great domain. There's not very many good .coms left. I want to know how long you've owned that, Complete Noobs. Is that an early snipe? Or did you just recently score a .com that's that awesome? That's a rare thing these days. Todd from Northern Virginia comes in with a row of McDucks, 22,222 sats from the podcast index.
4: Things are looking up for old McDuck.
1: My favorite part of Linux Unplugged is when Chris pulls out his soapbox. That's worth a row of ducks right there.
0: Careful what you wish for.
1: Yeah, be careful.
2: I saw this boost come in earlier this week, and it had me chuckling, so thank you for that.
0: Eric Boussin with 22,222 sats.
4: This old duck still got it.
0: Huge shout out to Tailscale. I've been using Tailscale with Headscale for a while now, and it's been working great, and I really love it. With NixOS, I configured Headscale and AdGuard with custom DNS. with a split DNS where the AdGuard DNS has the home internal IP address and the head scale DNS has the tail scale IP. And it works great.
1: Brilliant. That's really clever.
0: Also, during the pandemic, we had to set up a VPN to secure access to our internal services. Well, the person who implemented it really liked OpenVPN, and this was pre-Tailscale pricing V2. Since he was implementing it, I gave up on using WireGuard-like solutions. Well, this past week, it stopped working, and he's now gone.
1: Funny
0: it wasn't
1: how that happens.
0: Certs or anything obvious, but it was a huge productivity loss. So, we ripped it out and put Tailscale. It's now easier to understand, and I finally understand how to write a proper ACL with Tailscale. Looking forward to managing those in my personal deployment next.
1: That is fantastic. You know, we're really talking seriously about how are we going to integrate Tailscale with our backend. Just as we spin up a system, it just becomes part of the tailnet. And each one of us would have access to that tailnet in theory and then be able to get to any of those systems through that tailnet. And there's more and more ways now to just deploy a system, and it just basically has Tailscale ready to go out of the box.
0: We're spoiled for mesh VPN options. You also got stuff like Nebula and various others. And yeah, right. Like if you have any use for a mesh network at this point, there's no reason not to have one. And it really does make things simpler.
1: Good choices out there.
2: The Leaky Canoe came in with 21,949 sats. Hey, you got any tips for learning file and directory permissions in Linux? I just emptied the Albie wallet, so please excuse the odd numbers. And cheers to a great show.
1: You know, there used to be a great website tool for this. I wonder if I could find this or if anybody knows of it, but it was an interactive app to learn what the different permission settings did. And I don't know if I remember the name of it, but it was a really handy tool.
0: Yeah, I know there's a few good ones. I found a decent one just here quick, Chmod Calculator. You can kind of just like check the boxes and it'll show you the final octal form.
1: That could be a good way to learn.
0: You might just want to play around in the shell too, you know, make yourself a temp directory where you can play around and then use Chmod with the non, you know, just start playing with it. You can use stat to figure out what the octal version is pretty easily.
1: Yeah.
0: And see what you can or can't access or what you can do to files.
1: You also, you don't have to use octal numbers with Chmod if you don't want to. You could actually do like user is read write X, group is read write, and you can actually spell it out in natural language. That'll all be in the man page. And that also is another way to learn what those numbers mean, is you can do it with like natural language, and then over time you can see, okay, I've set that, do an ls, what numbers did I get? That's another way you could play without even going to a website. It's not often we say this on the show, but with Chmod and Linux permissions, the man page is probably a really good place to start. It actually probably is. It's something that is simpler than it seems on the surface. When you come at it from Windows, NTFS has what's considered by us Linux users extended attributes with lots of different permissions and attributes you can do and ownership models. Standard Linux, like extended for permissions without extended attributes, are really simple. It's user, group, and world, and that's really all you have to worry about. But you'll figure it out and follow up, Leaky Canoe. I think that's a great thing to wrap your head around.
0: Yeah, you're on an exciting journey, and there's lots of fun stuff to learn.
1: Mm-hmm. BamHim182 comes in with 21,226 sats from Podverse. I'm finally sending a zip code boost after giving up several times of getting the JB membership. Thanks for your courage, guys. I've fallen deep down the NixOS rabbit hole, and I absolutely love it. I've converted almost every box I have at this point, around 10, ranging from old Chromebooks to routers and my Threadripper NAS. My last bastion is my Home Assistant VM on Proxmox.
0: Oh, fun.
1: Soon. All right, did you bring the map with you, Wes?
0: I sure did. I don't go anywhere without it.
1: Yeah, attaboy. All right, so let's look up this zip code and figure out where he's at.
0: Which doesn't really make sense, because, like, I need a West Coast map, and turns out here I needed a map of Baltimore, Maryland.
1: Oh, hello, Baltimore. Thanks for boosting in.
0: Thanks for boosting in, and thank you. I'm just loving, I mean, NixOS adds to the top, but just these reports of the, you know, hearing more about all the fun home and production setups, keep it coming, folks, because this has been great. Nev boosts in with 9,001 sats. Say, whatever happened to that email server you guys talked about? Is it still rocking and working, or did you take it all down? I've been honestly considering hosting my own email for some DIY notifications.
1: The number one rule of Linux Unplugged is you don't talk about the email server.
0: You don't talk about the email server.
1: Yeah, we did set one up, and it is actually still running. I don't think it's how we would set it up today, though, right, Wes? It's
0: well, it didn't use Nix at all.
1: Exactly. So, no, we have an account or two on there too. We probably should shut that thing down. Honestly, we should probably just
0: You know, it was worthwhile. I think it's been, you know, we have like done a few updates here and there, so it is all ticking along. But we didn't really adopt it, and maybe we should check back in and see what it would be like. What if we wanted to convert it to Nix?
1: Yeah.
0: How much work is it? Because I think it was not an insignificant amount of work. But on the other hand, if we weren't trying to use it as like a full replacement for stuff, you know, like, so if Nev's just trying to set something up that's going to be for DIY notifications and doesn't need all the guarantees of like, I need my spouse's email to not bounce, you know, like that kind of stuff.
1: Mm-hmm.
0: Like, there's different problem domains there. And especially with something like Nix, where you didn't have to worry so much about getting all the state and the ordering right, it maybe it'd be reasonable.
1: It might be a fun project. Also, I've just been curious what happens if you leave it online, tend to it a little bit. You know, what happens to an email server like that in the modern era? And so far, it's surviving. So that's good.
2: One thing that hasn't survived, it seems, is our live box here. I just got booted, and it seems like Kraftnix has owned up to the problem in the chat room, saying, I think I may have accidentally removed Tux from the Wheel group. So
1: we'll find out. We'll follow up here in just a second. Just a couple more boosts to round us out. SWAT, 2,317 sats. Wes, I'm okaying your pronunciation from the previous episode and wonders if we use openstreetmaps.org very often, you know, with its wiki-like contributions. We all kind of use it with various different apps on our mobile devices.
0: Oh, true, yeah.
1: But not much on the web, on the desktop.
2: I occasionally use it on the desktop. My favorite way to get to it, because it's such a long URL, is to just use DuckDuckGo's like quick bang shortcuts. Do you guys know about these? You go bang OSM and it just brings you straight to OpenStreetMap. You can even do a search in there as well. It's one of my favorite. It's like a launcher for the web. I really, really enjoy that. One of my complaints with OpenStreetMap, at least on the web like that, is often when they're showing you maps of a place, especially with provinces and stuff, I find their delineations between various, you know, counties and things like that really hard to distinguish. So I find sometimes the, I don't know, map colors and contrasting sort of difficult sometimes. So if I'm looking for a broad overview of something, I can sometimes be a bit of a struggle. So that keeps me occasionally from going there to get that kind of stuff.
1: All right, I'll round us out with a couple of more so we can get to that server update. Root is good came in with 10,000 sats. Maybe a rolling distro is what is needed for the year of Linux on the desktop. It'd be pretty difficult for Windows or Apple to compete. And the Golden Dragon came in with a whole bunch of boosts. 5 boosts, 11,110 sats. And in here, he had a question. He said, I'm looking into a hotel router for a trip. Would I need to run an exit node at home? And how easy is that to achieve? He's talking about tail scale there. And I think that's really going to depend on if you have the resources you want to access, if that box is running Tailscale itself, or if it's on a system that isn't running the Tailscale client. If you have a system you want to get access to remotely using Tailscale that isn't running the software, then you just, one of the boxes on that same LAN, turn that into an exit node. But it'll depend on the application that you want to get access to. Like Jellyfin, you could probably just run Tailscale directly on the server.
0: Mm-hmm.
1: We got a row of ducks from Batvin123 coming in with Podverse. He said, I heard the Golden Dragon had suggested a 3D printed LUP coin. Indeed. I've got a UV resin-based 3D printer and a standard plastic 3D printer. I or someone else could design a coin that combines the two technologies. Very nice. I like that this is... Keep this rolling, guys, because this is something that I'm not getting going on my own, but I very much support.
2: Do we need samples?
1: Yeah. Of course, we got to do quality inspection.
2: Okay.
1: Well, Brent's going to have to do a little QA, you know. Faraday Fedora came in with several boosts, 6,000 sats in total.
5: Coming in hot! With the boost.
1: And he relayed my question on total, like how hot did you get your home lab? He said this weekend it was getting up to 34C in my home office lab. Yikes. Yeah, you can use it to proof his bread, though. He had it even hotter in there in the 2021 heat dome, but he turned off his stuff. I'm still curious how hot people get their home labs and if they worry about it. Noodles1232 came in with 10,001 sats. He said, you guys called out for how hot you've run your gear here in Fresco, California. It regularly gets above 100 in the summer, so it daily can be 85, 90 in the house. Power costs so much more during the hot times of the day, so I can't really turn my AC on much. Running low power hardware helps quite a bit. since it kicks off less heat. It all works great, though. I haven't really had any performance issues, even when the ambient temps are in the 90s. All right. Very good to know. I'm still not, like, once it gets above 85, I'm still shutting it down. I'm still turning stuff off. The node I've left on. So the node's been like a 90 degree and it still runs, but I've shut everything else off.
0: Yeah, that makes sense.
2: Paz boosted in 5,000 sats from Podverse. Hey, JB crew, a longtime listener and first time booster here. JB really changed my life, professionally and personally. More on that in a future Coder Radio boost. Keep up the good and inspiring work.
1: Well, thank you, sir. I'm looking forward to that and appreciate the support and you listening.
0: Muna Knight boosts in with 5,000 sats. Re last episode's discussion about NFC payments after switching to giraffing. I switched from iOS and the Apple Watch, where I had Authy 2FA and NFC payments, credit cards, transit passes, all on the watch itself. Turns out the watch doesn't need an active internet connection or an iPhone after initial setup. I switched fully to giraffing OS a few months back and still use NFC payments on my Apple Watch almost daily. Occasionally, I'll boot up the old iPhone to add new 2FA keys, but that's all I need it for. That's kind of a fascinating little middle ground. I like it.
1: I have been hanging onto the Apple Watch for iMessage. I never really thought about using it for payments. It just seems so silly, like holding my watch up to the payment terminal, but I also feel ridiculous when I do it with my phone. So one ridiculous for the other. That's probably a fair trade, I suppose. I am going to cut a little short so we can follow up on the server, but don't worry if we didn't get to your boost in the show. We have it in our show doc and we have read it as a team and we really appreciate the support. We had 24 boosters. You know, I like radical transparency on this now. That in total was 30 boosts. Thank you. I mean, it's incredible that out of tens and tens and tens of thousands of listeners, 24 people stepped up and helped make the production sustainable and possible for this episode. We brought in a total of 611,870 sats, which is fantastic.
0: Woo!
1: Thank you, everyone. We'd really appreciate to sustain that support for the next episode. We always love getting your feedback, your notes, and your questions that way. 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You heard some of the names this week. Those are the ones our audiences are picking. 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And of course, thank you to our members, unpluggedcore.com, for supporting the show directly, and the Jupiter Party. Boost! Thank you, everybody who boosts into the show. Now, why don't we check in on that server, West Payne, and see what's going on? It sounds like it's been trashed because we've got reports of everything getting wrecked.
0: I think some things got wrecked, but I just rebooted it and I'm back in.
1: Ha ha!
0: It looks like HDocs is running too. We might have lost what was in the persistent stuff as part of what people were doing. I'm not sure. But yeah, the server is online, at least partially.
1: There's our web app.
2: That's impressive.
1: Wow. And we just let them go hog wild this time, too.
2: Oh, the logs I saw stream by, they were scary.
1: Yeah.
2: Very scary. Many.
1: A lot of error messages in there.
2: Oh, gosh. Yeah.
0: It's been fun. Gamma's been hacking away here. And Gamma was trying to take a look at just ways to, like, maintain persistent access to the box, and reports that, you know, the impermanent stuff did remove them adding keys to the root authorized keys file, you know, so that's one thing. You can add that, it'll be there for as long as it's online, but then once you reboot and things go back to the way you've configured the system, that drops out.
1: It's pretty neat. That is a pretty hardcore test we just put that system through. I'll give a shout out to a package from Soltros who contacted me via Matrix. He's created the Nix package management script. I haven't tried this myself. It's a Python script he designed to just kind of help assist with managing packages in Nix. He says it provides a set of functions that allow you to perform package-related tasks, installing, removing, searching for packages, listing installed packages, updating the Nix config, and rebuilding the system configuration. It's nixpkg.py. We'll have a link in the show notes. It's created by a fellow community member to help just manage your software on Nix. It's pretty nice.
0: Yeah.
1: So after going through this experience, Wes, do you feel pretty solid about using Nix in production? What about impermanence?
0: Yeah, you know, you'd probably want the folks maintaining the system to be familiar with Nix, because you really do need Nix to do you know, to make use of the system. And if you're not going to delete the boot stuff, like Nix, as Craft Nix has been playing with, is the easiest way to actually break stuff, right? Because you can get Nix to write a new config that locks the old stuff out, or just, like, never brings up networking, or boots in the least successful way possible. So that there's lots of ways to work it via Nix. I think it depends on what you need, how much you have a problem with, like, long, stateful servers, and, like, do you write stuff if you're already using, you know, Ansible or tools like that, but not. If you're good at writing your documentation, maybe it's less successful.
1: And is your team setting the box up with impermanence in mind, with the data separation in mind, with putting Nix store on its own partition, the separating the boot stuff? Are you designing the system with impermanence in mind? That's probably got to be a requirement.
0: Right. It is. I think it does seem like a really nice way, especially since it's not like, you know, with the impermanence module, you basically just tell it, like, here's all the files I want you to make permanent. And then it uses like mounts and bind mounts and such to set that all up for you. So, like, it manages making it appear in the system as it should. So it's a pretty low overhead, at least for, like, things like, you know, relatively simple and static files, to get that made permanent. So it might be a nice way to have a default, because it just forces you to remember that you got to put that stuff into Nix if you want it to be to last. So even when you're, yes, trying to do something quick and dirty and just make it work, you know, you can make it work for that time, but you know that it's going to disappear if you don't do it
1: for
0: right.
1: For it to stick around, you got to do it the right way, which isn't necessarily a bad thing at all.
0: Yeah. And, you know, the philosophy sounds great. What is it like in practice? So far, surprisingly workable.
1: Yeah. I mean, we really put it in the fire. Thank you, everybody who showed up live and really banged on this box and made it a lot of fun. We appreciate you joining us. If you'd like to show up live for a Linux Unplugged in the future, we do it on Sundays traditionally at noon Pacific, 3 p.m. Eastern. 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
1: And of course, we'll have links to all the stuff we talked about, documentation that goes into more detail on impermanence, the tricks and tools we've covered. 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We mentioned that. And of course, Office Hours is undergoing a radical experimentation. We encourage you to check that out. And don't miss a single episode of Coda Radio. There's always some great takes in there. All right, everyone. Thank you so much for hanging out with us for this episode. We really enjoyed it. We hope you did, too. And we hope to see you right back here for another Linux Unplugged next Sunday.

0: It's the Noster Workshop. It's pretty exciting. It's the future, so that's hence the synth wave. We're getting together right now. People are already getting set up. They're way ahead of us. And I got a Wes and a Brent with me.
1: Bonjour.
2: Well, hello. Happy Noster Friday.
0: When I was getting set up today, I saw that this just came out this morning. The Australian News covered Noster, and I thought, well, maybe we'll let them explain what Noster is.
3: Are legacy social media platforms becoming obsolete? It's a curious question, and one I need to find out more about with Kieran Nolan joining us. He's a STEM wizard at Bonio Primary School who joins me now. It's wonderful to see you. What exactly is this new app that you wanted to bring to our attention today?
4: Yeah, so I wouldn't classify it as an app.
3: Okay.
4: I'd classify it as a protocol. So it's a big difference, right? So like if you look at say Facebook or Twitter / X, whatever we're calling it this week. Instagram, even YouTube, they're all siloed applications with no interoperability between each other, right? It's like you upload to LinkedIn, that doesn't talk to Facebook. It doesn't talk to anything else, right? And the big piece with that is these big companies own all your stuff, right? So, and I think this is really important for young people to understand. As soon as you upload something to Facebook or Instagram, that stuff is belong to them and you haven't got any control over it after that point. So what Noster is it's not another app.
3: Right.
4: It's a protocol that gives you control over your own data. Super, super important and super cool. Now, the best analogy...
0: That's not a great explanation.
4: To sort of understand what that means.
0: I also thought we could take a shot at giving a real brief explanation because we're not exactly going to evangelize Noster here. I mean, there are those who are big Noster evangelists, and that's fine. To me, it's kind of like being an HTTP stan. HTTP and HTTPS are very useful. We use them a lot. They've changed the world. But I don't really need to evangelize them. And I see Noster in a lot of the same way. But one thing that Noster does that I find really compelling is the way it does public key, private key identity. So you can move between apps and sites and services. And the Noster protocol is a relay of notes. And they do all the heavy lifting there. And one of the compelling use cases we've seen emerge recently, thanks to the Fountain team, is decentralized real-time chat that you could embed in a website and you could embed in an app, and really anything, because it's just plain text JSON on the back end getting moved around, stored on the Noster network. And so we're putting it to the test right now. That's what Fountain FM's been building at the Fountain FM site. If you go to jblive.tv right now, it'll redirect you there. It's a new live experience, and that embeddable web chat is what we're helping them develop. It's built around Noster. It's using that on the back end. And in the future, it can be pulled into any app or website. It's easy to build tooling around it, like title bots or something like that, because that data is just available in JSON. But right now, it's early days. And you need multiple accounts. And there's multiple ways you can go about it, because it's sort of like how you can have multiple web browsers for HTTP. You can have multiple clients for Noster. And so there's which client should you use? Which services are safe? A lot of those questions. And as we do this workshop, we're really close to some new innovations on Fountain side that's going to make this even easier. But I'd argue it's still worth going through this process because you'll have your own identity. Now, I got some starter links, and I'd encourage everybody to go look at these. They're at linuxunplugged.com/Noster, N-O-S-T-R. Because there is some lifting on your part right now you have to do. You're going to need to get your identity set up. You can do that at primal.net. You're going to want Albi as well, where it's going to also be involved with storing your keys and generating an identity. Albi is a very useful browser extension that not only is useful for Boost, but also for interacting with Noster and managing permissions. So you're going to need Albi at getalbi.com. And you're going to need a Fountain FM account to get your friendly name in our chat room. And you're going to need to connect your Fountain FM account to your Noster ID. It's a lot of steps. That is going to get simpler, but it's worth it. Because then you'll have claimed your identity on Noster, you'll have set up with Albi, which is a fantastic open source tool, and you'll be able to participate in our live Fountain FM chats. 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Once you're done, and you have your Fountain FM and your Noster ID connected, post in our live web chat, and we're going to boost you while we're live. We can boost to your Fountain username. So post those in there, and we'll send you a boost. Also, we have a handful. How many do we have left? Going quick, but we have a handful of Albie invites left, too.
2: Looks so like we've got five left.
1: And yeah, I sent out five already. Left. That's awesome.
0: Good. And you don't really need, I don't think, like the full Albie, do you, to use Noster? But I think it's nice to have it. It makes the lighting experience better.
2: Yeah, I think that does make Albie. I mean, even if you're, you know, you have, you're wary about Albie long term or something, it's worth checking out just because it makes playing with this stuff so much easier. And then you can kind of evaluate, okay, is there stuff there? Do you want to stick around? And then you can make a more complicated setup for yourself down the line later if you want.
0: The idea here really is this is a promising technology. Even if you just consider, wouldn't it be nice to use a public key, private key system to just sign into multiple apps and services and not have to create user accounts for everything? And even if it's only a handful of things in the world that use Noster Connect, it's better than nothing. But it is a process. It is a process right now. But this is something that will get easier. But they need folks that are savvy, that are willing to do some of these paper cut activities to bang and test this thing so we can get it working well. And then I'd say, you know, in the month or so, it's going to be even a little bit easier for folks. And then a couple of months after that, it's going to be a slam dunk. I already have information on what's coming down the pipe, and I already know it's going to make this a much easier process. So I know it's going to get easier for folks. What we just need to test it out first and make it actually usable. And I'm excited about it because it's all open source. It's all going to be cross-app compatible by default. It's just stuff that's going to be out in the open that we can build tooling around. Matrix, I think, works really well for persistent chat.

0: because you'll get a friendly name when you post in the chat. If you get an NPUB when you post in the chat, it means you're just signed up from a Noster side, but not on the Fountain side yet. You got to link that Fountain FM ID. And then we'll send you a boost. We've gotten actually a little handful of boosts ourselves. Applesauce TF has boosted us. Megastrike has boosted us. Nick and some guy named Wes. 1,291 sets so far. Look at us. Well, I've given away much more than that so far. We're giving away sats once you get in there. Because that's quite the little journey to complete. So we'll send you a little
1: help
0: value.
1: Help us help you. Yeah.
0: Yeah.
1: Value for value for value for value.
0: That's right. That's how we convince Brent to do everything.
1: That's right. Yeah. We're just streaming them sats, or we should
2: My to-do list just grow? I heard something.
0: Yeah, get packed. Get packed.
3: I'm packed.
0: We're going to be live from Texas Linux Fest, and we'll be using the streaming setup for Texas Linux Fest as well. So it'll be good. Yeah, Megastrike got it working. There we go. Eric Padre got it. Now, is that Eric's first time in there? In the first time in the mumble or in the web chat? Very well done, Eric. I'm going to send you a boost.
4: Congratulations!
0: You did it. Guess what? I'm going to send you a boost right now, so stand by.
5: B-O-O-S-T!
0: Boop-a-doop. It's really easy because once you have a Fountain ID, you also have a Lightning address. So it's just your username, Eric Padre, at fountain.fm.
1: And I think we need a reversed version of that boost clip just because, you know, it's going the other way this time.
0: Yeah. Boost away. Pew! Pew, pew. It is off to the races. Good job, Eric. You just got 2,000 sats in your Fountain account. Pow! How about that? That's pretty exciting.
1: It is neat to think, too, you know, there's all the neat open tech under the hood making this happen.
0: Yeah. I mean, don't you think there's some really cool tooling we could build around this eventually? You know, something that just is watching that feed. It's just like a Noster client, essentially.
1: Mm-hmm.
0: And then just pulling it in. I wonder. And then I wonder, too, if you could combine something like that with live transcription. I think the future is bright for that kind of stuff.
1: Oh.
0: Yeah.
1: What are you playing with over there? Clue us in.
0: Well, I was thinking, somebody says something that we want to get a clip of. You just, boom, bang, bang clip. And somehow maybe it uses the transcript. I'm not sure. And then it goes back in time in the audio stream and makes a cut. NPUB, almost there. You might have it linked and might have to refresh. They're close. You're close to your sat bounty. Well done, though. You can do it. Nick asks, is there an easy way to self-host a Noster service? You can self-host a Noster relay. In fact, there's a lot of folks that just self-host their own relay. If you have Umbral, it's one of the apps that you can just add. So yes, you can self-host part of the Noster infra. You could be your own relay.
1: You should be fun. Play with getting that on inside a Nick's Bitcoin type setup.
0: Yeah. Yeah, like a Nick's Noster.
1: Nick's Noster, yeah.
0: Yeah.
1: Right.
0: I mean, it would be kind of neat to have our own JB relay.
1: Yeah, totally. I wonder, Chris, maybe you could touch on the a bit more about Primal, because I noticed when you get your stuff set up here in our live page, right? If you look at your Noster profile right now in Fountain, you get a link to Primal.
0: Yeah. Yeah, so I used Primal as sort of the one that I'm kind of most publicly using because it has a web presence. Amethyst is another really good Noster client on Android, and you could just onboard through Amethyst and never touch Primal. I like Primal because they do have a nice mobile app on Android and iOS, and they do have a nice web app. And you can see my profile if you go to chrislass.com. It'll forward you to essentially what is you're using the Primal client to view my Noster profile. And it's not bad. It's not full featured. I don't think I would say Amethyst, if you're just using this on mobile only, is probably a little better. But I like having a web version. You know, I prefer to post from the web a lot, too, because I can type it out on my keyboard and whatnot.
1: But okay, do you have weird issues? I'm trying to follow you on here.
0: Mm-hmm.
1: And

0: not working. Failed to complete the follow, possibly due to a network error.
1: I don't know.
0: No, I mean, wonder. I don't expect you
1: I wonder
0: to.
1: If you tried it in Amethyst.
0: If you could I do that?
1: And yeah, I wonder.
0: Hmm.
1: It is kind of early days, Wes. You know, for me, like I don't. I'm by no measure a Nostra pro.
0: Oh, well, I feel deceived because you know that's why I was here.
1: Nick in the chat room says Nick's Nostra on NixOS. There you go. That's a product right there. Now you put 2000 at the end of that. Nick's Nostra 2000. Hey, Anstrope. Yeah, you got it.
0: Toby Zenotrope. I'm doing this one. I'm getting this.
1: Are you going to boost? All right, boost. Yeah. All right, do it. That's great.
2: B-O-O-S-T.
1: Well done. Well done.
3: Coming in hot with the boost.
4: I still love that one.
1: I see. So I just ran into that. Google Reddit said that if you use public and not private Nostra key to sign up, it can't follow others if you use public key. I'm not sure what I did, although I use Primal on my phone.
0: I just started using it because I think I finally got my Albi Nostra stuff set up, my MPUB, and then linked it over here and then went over there. So I don't know what I did either.

0: All right, boost away, Xenotrope, boost away.
1: Ha ha! Boost! Enjoy. Thanks for making the climb. In about, 3 weeks, it's going to be a little bit easier, but we are the early adopters on the early adoption train. Brent, did you get a Noster ID set up?
2: I think I did the last few times that we, yeah, I think it was working.
1: I haven't seen the test, huh? I haven't seen you post in the web chat yet.
0: Prove it. Oh, there he is.
1: Oh, he did it.
2: Ba, ba, ba. Okay, we have right. Exactly one Albie invite code left. So if anyone wants it, you got to tag me as quick as you can.
1: They are going hot, guys.
2: Oh, man, I've been busy.
1: Well done, Brentley. Well done.
0: Yeah, I'm going to have to boost Brent now.
1: Oh, Eric Padre, it's going to your fountain. We're sending this to fountain since you have him. But you know what? I'll send you 1,000 sats to your Albie because that's fun too. There you go. Enjoy. Here's another bonus 1,000 sats. Oh, it says I can't create invoice.
0: Ooh.
1: Oh, I guess it's not at getalby.com. You lie. You lied. Well. Yeah, so when you create a fountain account, you automatically also get a Lightning ID. So you could have anybody that supports LNURL send you sats to your username at fountain.fm. Handy if you're just looking, if you're brand new to this and you just want to get going quick, that's a really nice feature. And it'll do more soon. That's also how we manage the splits. You see there in the splits, we send it to BoostBot at Fountain.fm. And then we give them 1% there, and then that's how they can track when boosts come from outside the Fountain ecosystem as well.
0: So neat.
1: It is really cool.
0: I love seeing that flow through.
1: All right. Is the last one getting... Oh, no. No, it looks like there's still one more Albie invite. Who will it
2: Applesauce
1: go to?
2: Applesauce just claimed it.
1: Oh! All right. Congrats. Congrats,
0: this is
1: Sauce.
0: Nice, because we've been sitting on those for a bit, and yep. It felt bad. It's like, oh, come on. Folks should use these.
1: Yeah. I don't know. You need them as much once you have a fountain ID. I don't know. Although it is nice for using Noster apps to have the full Lightning stuff. Like, that is really cool. Albie is going to add a lot of local hosted focus stuff soon too. So they're going to have some really nice updates inbound.
0: Is that right?
1: If people are just joining us, linuxunplugged.com/NOSTR has the starter kit. There's some accounts you need to go get set up with the ultimate goal of posting in our web chat. And then we boost you once you've made it there. Essentially, the goal is to create your Noster identity, create a fountain identity, link the two together, and also grab the Albie extension so you can use some of the cool web services as well. Once you have your Noster and your fountain accounts linked, you post in our web chat, and we'll send you a boost for the hard work. We're kind of going into the audio realm of streaming for a while because the OBS machine blew up. And what we have to replace it costs as much as the power supply to replace it. Who knows if the... When you have that kind of electrical arcing and phase, browning out, it's possible other things have been damaged as well.
2: Good time to cook a burger, though, I think.
0: Sure.
1: Great time. So this little audio encoder is just slightly larger than a Raspberry Pi in a case. And it runs Linux, although it says version 4.1, which I really hope doesn't mean kernel 4.1.
2: Oh.
1: And
0: that was a fine kernel, okay.
1: It's just got Ethernet and RCA ports on it, and that's it, and an RS-32 COM port or something. And this little thing, the second I plug it in, it's default to on to stream. So, like, I plug in my information, I hit save, and it was immediately live streaming. I'm like, oh, that is really easy. No OS, no OBS, no nothing, no monitor, no keyboard, no nothing, just power, RCA, and Ethernet.
0: So great.
1: It is really, really nice. Survey says, hey, Clue the Hulu? What do you think, Wes? All right. You just earned yourself 2,000 sats. Well done. We're coming into your fountain ID right now.
0: Fountain. Oh, Cluthulu. Oh, that's a fun name and a great little pick, too, you've got for your profile.
1: Here you go. Enjoy yourself a boost. Boost!
0: Boost!
1: Headed
0: a
1: right
0: boost
1: to
0: from family. The old gods.
1: There you go. Welcome in. It's a bit of a climb, but not so bad because now you have it all. And then when we do future streams, you'll be able to be in there and participate. And then it won't be too long until this is built into the app. And you'll be able to do this listening live from the app. I'm not, no spoilers, but that's the ultimate direction, is that this goes beyond just the web and it goes into the Fountain FM website. And then if the other apps would like to embed it, they absolutely can. We'll see. But I'm excited about that. I would love to have it broken off into, I'd love to have like a, just the chat as a host. I would like a page I could go to that is, I don't need the full live stream. I don't know. I guess maybe I don't know.
0: Sometimes you want it, but most of the time you don't, right? If you're already on the show and you're getting live audio.
1: Yeah. I like having the chat in its own dedicated application. The other thing that would be nice when we do have video again is a way to pull the chat into OBS natively and not have to do like a screen cap of the website.
0: Like an OBS plugin that does it or something?
1: A plugin, a web view. It really honestly could just be OBS has all those web views. So if we just had...
0: I guess
1: the Fountain team would have to make this. But if we had like a URL we could go to, like if it was the same URL, but then you add slash chat to the end of it, and then it was just a full page chat, even if it was just playback, like you couldn't participate in it. But then I could bring that into OBS. NPub 19NF, you're close. You might not have it linked to your Fountain ID yet, or you might need to confirm your Fountain account. You're close, though. You are posting from an Oster account, so you're half the way there. Well done.
0: Yeah, that seemed to be another Brent, I guess. Brent Stewart, at least going on the Oster profile. But
1: Oh, look at you peeping the Oster profile early. That's a good idea.
0: You know.
1: Why not?
0: Sneaky, sneaky.
2: Why those Brents, not? They're nice. They're nice people. The best, really.
1: Thank you, Oscar. Great. Oscar says we could definitely do that. Yeah, that'd be really useful. I could use that when I'm sitting here, or I could pull that into OBS as a web view. Thank you.
0: Ooh, yeah, true.
1: Ah, Zenitrope. You got your boost? Great. Ah, Google got Goose Guy Q. That's great. Hello. Guess who just earned himself 2,000 sats? Pow. We'll look back one day and think it was crazy we just gave all these out. Fountain.fm. Come into your Fountain account. 2,000 sats right now.
0: Goose Guy Q. I like it. How many goose, how many geese can you fit in a queue?
1: Yeah, what is a queue of gooses? Is that
0: are they
1: more than one? Is it just N plus one? question, let's say someone accidentally closed their Nostra profile before saving the private key. Is there a way to recover the account? Probably. Your client will always show you your private key again, I believe. So I think you could go back into Primal if that's what you used, or Albi, and grab the key again. It wouldn't be until you move to a new system, I think, where you'd need to have your private key. So I think you're okay, Strike.
0: Again, though. Sounds annoying.
1: I'm a Nostr noob, so yeah. I am just learning.
0: When are you going to learn about Nostr, Chris?
1: Well, yeah, I know. I'm beginning. I mean, that's part of the process we're doing right now. And look at that. All the Albi invites have been given away. It's official.
0: We'll see y'all on Albi.
1: Woo! That's great. Well done, everybody. Thank you, Brent. Crushed it.
2: Yeah, I kind of got into the groove there. I want to give away more.
0: Yeah, we got to get you more invites.
1: How are we feeling gear-wise? Are you guys able to pack like a mic, your mic, or what do we need to do? Like headphones?
0: That's
1: we need to like sort
0: question.
1: That out? We feeling okay?
2: I love how we just came off a trip and we had it all figured out, like what to do, what not to do, and give it a week. Has it only been a week?
1: I've got a backpack. We need a big mixer, though, I think the mixer is our biggest question.
0: Right.
1: Oh. Hadia's thinking about sending a box down to family. And I wonder, should I put the Rode Procaster in there or something?
2: That's so risky.
1: I know.
2: That lives on your lap, right? In the plane? I thought that's where it went.
1: I could definitely fit the Duo in my bag, but I can't fit the...
0: Right. Then we'd be down one.
1: Yeah. Yeah. So I don't know. We should think, just noodle on that.
0: Bring a separate interface and have one person record separately. That's lame, though.
1: That's silly.
2: I do always travel with mine for some reason.
0: Right. Yeah.
1: Oh, yeah. Okay. No. I feel like I should ship it. And then worst case scenario, if it broke, Sinary, I think, says they have a mixer we could probably use. But it's like a Tascam. It's like a step up from the Zoom.
0: Mixer, right?
1: Yeah. Well, and it's meant more for like portable recording. But I think it could work in a real pinch.
0: Okay, cool.
1: So we might have that. It would be so nice to be able to just ship the Pelican case down. I'm sure that would just cost hundreds of dollars, though. But we have a Pelican case here in the living room. All right. So how are we doing? Did we get everybody? It looks like we may have. Is that everybody? Okay.
2: A couple of folks are still streaming in there from the Albie invite.
1: I see. And pencil shavings is still working. Okay. I've got my public key copied from my primal. Now what? Okay. So pencil shavings, you need to get a Fountain account set up, and then Fountain will ask you to link it to Noster. There we go. Toby BSD is helping out in the Matrix chat room. Thank you, Toby. I really appreciate that.
0: Thanks, Toby.
1: Give him a little bit of a beer ski emoji for that.
0: Not quite as good as Sats, but it's close. It's close.
1: Yeah. Yeah. Good. Well, then we'll give everybody a minute. Then hopefully you can just sit, rock. You'll be ready to rock next live stream you can make it to. What is it, Wes?
0: I'd like to find the ideal... what's the best mic stand to use for our REs?
1: Oh.
0: Brent's got that good one for his mic.
1: I don't know if I've
0: been super happy with the RE ones. Or we should all just bring like Brent style mics for
1: no mic stand. Oh man,
0: I was looking at some online, but I didn't really find like an ideal one.
2: You got one of those fancy like anti gravity ones. Those are nice.
0: That would be ideal.
1: Something just floats.
2: Yeah.
0: Right.
1: Yeah.
2: You wouldn't hit it as many times. Mine is like cobbled together from stuff I found on Amazon. It is.
1: Remember when we were like, what would we do if we had an assistant? One of the things I think we could have them do is like research.
2: Just hold the mics?
1: No, research rentable studios in Austin.
0: Yeah.
1: Find us one that would work for three people. It doesn't break the bank.
2: That'd be so sweet.
1: Because this
2: I thought you built a studio down there.
1: Yeah, I don't know if they're still using it. This is such a problem. You know, this is such a problem we always have. And it's like every trip is unique in that regard. So you can't really universally solve it.
0: Yeah, you just don't know how many beds you're going to have to be able to like put in your room, you know?
1: Right.
2: How many mattresses is this trip?
1: There's that problem. All right. So you're close. NPUB 1X9, you might still need to link it. If you haven't linked it, you might need to make sure your Fountain account is authorized as well, or activated, I mean. I got all the Albie stuff done, but you're really close. I don't think you need an Albie invite to actually use the Noster stuff. I could be wrong on that.
2: Is the browser extension required for this step, or can they just do it with
1: that? I don't think, I'm not positive. Maybe it is, because that's the bit that logs you in and handles the authentication to Noster. Again, I'm noob here. So maybe, but I don't think you have to have like a, there's a way to use Albie where you're not using their hosted Lightning services. I don't know. I've had an Albie account for so long that I don't remember how it works.
2: Part of the journey too is like, I remember when I figured all this out while we were live on our trip last time.
1: Yeah.
2: And it's just like a whirlwind of like accounts and things connecting and stuff like that. And that's just like, that's the hurdle. And once you're over that, it's like, we've all done that. You're in a good, you know, good company at that point.
1: And that is the bits that will get easier in the future. It'll be a lot less accounts and stuff like that, but we're just not quite there yet. But soon, probably, you know, by the time we're done festing.
0: Yeah, that's when we don't need it. No, I'm just kidding.
1: Toby says, if you reload the Fountain FM page, do you see the live chat, and does it say connect Noster, or does it show an arrow for the enter button? Right. That's the key. So if in the chat you see a connect Noster, then you need to do that bit, and that will be where the send the chat button is. So Oscar says, right now you do need the Albie Noster extension to chat, but soon it'll be integrated directly within Fountain.
0: Oh.
1: He says, also thank you everybody for helping us test at this early stage. This is the part we love. Then we get to be hipsters on it, right? Isn't that true?
0: Yeah.
2: I don't know if that's the classic definition, but we'll go with it.
1: Boy, am I having a hard time avoiding spoiler discoveries. Discover, what? Spoilers for Discovery.
2: I thought that was tomorrow. Why are there spoilers?
1: No, they're, it's already out. The first episode's already out.
2: No.
1: Oh, yeah. And it's like, I'm like, which I watched The Matrix last night with the kids. I'm like Neo dodging bullets, dude, trying to avoid the spoilers. The algorithms know I like the Star Trek.
0: Yeah.
1: They want to give me all the Star Trek. Than that.
0: We have all these AI, you know, GPUs out there, and we can't do semantic analysis and figure out, like, what is a spoiler or not.
1: Man, if you want to build a chatbot, oh, I am so serious about this. If you want to build a chatbot into every single service, then let me use the chatbot to alter my experience with your service. Wouldn't it be interesting if I could go to Gemini and say, stop showing me Star Trek for the next 6 months? How useful would that be?
0: That would be awesome.
1: Or same on YouTube. Like, how long until they integrate Gemini into YouTube, right? And once they eventually do, wouldn't it be great to say, stop trying to radicalize me about X? You know, whatever it might be.
0: Show me the knobs you've got on the back end here, and let me just, like, tweak some of those weights a little bit to get closer to what I actually want.
1: Were you guys there? It was on the last trip where somebody was talking about an experiment that was run where they start, they ran it across, like, 100 instances, and they started with, like, a really innocent video on YouTube. And then by, like, 24 hours, it was like radicalization material that's just, like, awful. Just, like, awful stuff, like animals eating animals and just kind of, like, horrible, shocking stuff.
2: Animals eating animals?
1: Yeah, just really, like, you know, like so one of them, the one that sticks out to me is, like, it's, like, soft, fluffy bunnies that are just, like, you know, frolicking. And yeah, within 24 hours after that, it's, like, cannibalism amongst bunnies. And, like, just these horrible things.
2: Oh, God.
1: And, like, yeah. And all you do is just hit play and let the autoplay system take you all the way there on its own. Seemingly was the thing. All right. So NPUB 19, NFX is having, or FJ, sorry, is having some troubles, but they're close. It's close. They're close. How do you link Albi to Fountain? Like, how do I tell Fountain about my Albi? All right. So Elijah asks, how do you link Albi to Fountain? So once you're on the Fountain chat, you'll see a little connect Noster link down in the chat area. You connect that, Albi will come up and be like, hey, do you want to connect these two things? I see this thing's requesting access to your Noster profile. And then you go through the yes prompts.
3: Keep on smiling.

0: So what do you think, Wes? Do you think we could set up like a new output mix that uses the aux outs that has maybe in jack that we use in jack or something that has a compressor and a limiter and maybe a volume maximizer on it? You know what I'm talking about? Like,
1: Could
0: Jack maybe see those aux 5 and 6 ports out?
1: I think it'll have to basically be like, we have a certain number of ports on the card.
0: Yes, right.
1: So we'll have
0: We'd have to assign inputs. Yeah, okay, I see.
1: Or outputs that,
0: yes.
1: Yeah, that we like drag our post effects stuff to.
0: Yeah.
1: And then I think in the like routing matrix in the mixer,
0: yes,
1: we would then assign those to output to.
0: Yeah, okay. So confusing. So I just did the real basic and I just put the main mix on it, you know? That's really easy.
1: I mean, it seems to be working.
0: Yeah, that was the easy part.
1: But yeah,
0: but you're right. What we would want is
1: want more controls.
0: Yeah. Hey.
2: Yeah, hey, Beep Boop is in.
0: Beep Boop's in. Nice, Beep Boop. Guess
1: Keep
0: what?
1: Those beeps booping.
0: You just earned yourself a boost. Ah, oh, pencil shavings. Well done. Nice. Thank you for clarifying, actually.
2: Two great usernames.
0: Those are really good. So Beep Boop at Fountain FM is about to get a boost. That's great. So proud of you guys. I know. I've done it. It wasn't super straightforward. That's why you're getting not 1,000 sats, which is what it recommends. You're getting 2,000 sats because
1: that's almost a duck.
0: You know what? Now it's going to be a duck. Pencil shavings had to go through a little extra hassle. I just made it a duck. There you go. You just got yourself a row of ducks in your fountain account. Enjoy.
1: Go send them to a podcast.
0: Yeah. All right. Now, what about? Do we have anybody else that's still on the hill? We won't set up camp until we have every hiker arrives. Brent is working on the fire, though. I think my...
2: Yeah, we still have... I'm waiting on AeroSpeed to just confirm everything's working.
0: Nick's got an Astra relay going. Well done. I thought about setting up a relay. I'm using the default relays. Like, the apps, obviously, the creators create their own backend relays. But I've been thinking you can go in and edit that and just swap them out. I don't know. There's actually one of the topics on Nostra right now is this. The debate is between big relays and small relays and what kind of different reach you get. And it's an interesting debate. I don't quite follow it 100%, but there are little hot issues that float around on Nostra.
1: Oh, here we go. Packaged in Nick's packages. It's Nostra-RS-Relay. And yeah, that's right. It's written in Rust.
0: Yes.
1: Currently supports the entire relay protocol and persist data with SQLite. Oh, good news. There is experimental support for Postgres.
0: Well, now you're hooked.
1: There yeah, you what's your excuse, yeah. Chris?
0: I mean, you throw it on a VPS, and you could call it the Nix Max Pain Noster. I don't know. Maximum Pain, Noster Maxi Pain. No, that's not. I got it.
1: Well, that's fun. The quick start example uses Podman.
0: Oh, nice.
1: Yeah.
0: That's actually nice to see. I wish more
1: it is.
0: More defaulted to that. All right. So yeah.
2: I'm trying to help Applesauce get going here. Is anybody using the Albi extension on a Mac? Can anyone confirm that works?
0: I have in the past. I'm not currently, but I mean, I have. Sure. Yeah. It's just a Chrome extension or a Firefox extension. It'll work in. Unless there's something...
2: Safari, it's, you know, sounds like.
0: Oh, they just released for Safari. Brand new. Their most latest version supports Safari. Oh, I on iOS. I guess I don't know if it supports Safari on macOS.
2: Trying the edge cases.
0: Man.
2: Right? That's a little idea. Yeah.
0: Tip of the hat to making Safari work for you, though, Sauce. That's impressive. I wish I could do it. There's a serenity now to Safari. It's very simple, fast, lightweight. It respects a lot of the OS APIs, which means it knows how to like put things on like the, you know, low power usage. I mean, there's a lot of things to like about it, except for the fact that it's just not a great browser as far as for me. But if you can make it work, oh man, I'm kind of jelly. Megastrike, thank you for making it. Back to school linear algebra. Very nice to have you though. Appreciate it making it.
1: Hey, linear algebra is great.
2: Instead of the crossword, that's what Wes does with his breakfast every morning.
1: It is. It is one of my favorite subjects. That part's true. Come on, vector spaces for the win.
0: Yeah. Well, you know, it came in useful the other day. Algebra and the math. You know, because when you're a kid, you always say, "What am I ever going to use this in real life?" Well, Dylan and I were out doing an oil change, and I got a new extractor because my old extractor started leaking all over the place. This is my third extractor, and this new one didn't have any notches on the side to tell you how much oil was extracted, which is my method. I put exactly back in what I took out. Real simple. All right. No, got to look up nothing to get wrong. No conversions. Just you put in what you took out 1-to-1. So I'm like, here we go. And we're like 90% done. And I look down at the jug and I realize this damn thing's got no measurements on it. I have no idea how much I've taken out. And so Dylan busts out the tape measure, you know, and measures the circumference and figures it all out. And well, I think we took out this much. Then we poured it into, I realized we could just pour it into jugs and I could just measure it that way. Which is what we did. But he was right. We verified. So, you know, that's good. So the math sometimes comes in handy, even in day-to-day life.

0: on the conga.
1: All right, so Casey Axiom had to pull out because of family, but I think, Megastrike, if you're still listening, Private Key is in the Albie extension under the wall. I think what we could do is we could finish a few more up on Sunday if people are still around. We could perhaps publish this too. It's another option. We might want to consider doing that, and then people could just follow along there. But I think we've maybe come to a point where people are slowing down and we can call it good. Brian, are you got any more things in the queue over there? Or are we good?
2: I'm still trying to help Aerospeed get connected here, but maybe I'll send.
1: Well, I want to send him a boost
2: to the community because I don't know what.
1: What's going on? Is there anything we can help with? Because I'd love to get him into the web chat so we could boost him.
2: Mm-hmm.
1: Is there anything we could help with?
2: I don't quite know, so I'm going to ask them to share in the chat, and we can kind of community help.
1: Yeah. Okay. Yeah. We could do a little. Could wrap it up. I think it was a good experiment, though. I think we can end the recording here. Call it a good, successful experiment. This process will get even easier. Maybe we do this again after the silly season with the new streamline process. Boost a few more faces. Get a few more people using the web chat. I think that could be great. I don't know. Call me optimistic, but I think there's a future there. All right. I'm going to end the recording here, but thank you, everybody. We'll keep streaming for a few more to finish it up. We'll see you live.

0: This is a special episode because it's Brent's last episode until he's in the studio for a bit. I was being really dramatic there. But yeah, he's getting
1: last
0: on the road.
1: Last episode for now.
2: Da, da, da.
0: Yeah. Yeah. Are you packing your bags, Brent?
3: Oh, it's still packed from the last trip. I just got to grab it and go, you know, do a little laundry and I'm good.
1: Yeah. That's the best way of doing it.
0: You can just do laundry when you get here, right?
3: That's like, true. Yeah. Someone's got to keep that thing running.
0: You just want to get everything washed before the meetup. That's the only gotcha.
3: That's true. Actually, the worst part is undoing, you know, my desk with all the like dongles and stuff to bring my laptop with me. That's usually like the most effort.
0: You need a dongle go pouch.
3: Oh,
0: this is something while I was traveling, I created with just like a little. Basically something for probably your toiletries, but I just dumped all that crap out.
3: Who needs that?
0: And I put like my dongles and my chargers in there. And so I just have the dongle go bag and I just put that in the backpack.
1: It's a good idea.
0: Everything's there. It's nice. Just got to have, that just means you got to buy two of all your chargers and stuff. But, you know, you do it once and it lasts forever.
1: You probably already have three or four of those chargers.
0: I hope so. It's office hours with me, Chris. Well, hello, friends. Welcome into Office Hours, the show that just won't die because Brent won't let me kill it. Hello, Brentley.
3: Hello.
0: Hello, sir. And that voice you heard earlier, that's our Linux podcasting friend from the Tux Digital Network, Mr. Michael Tunnell. Hello, Michael. Good to have you back.
1: Hello. Thanks for having me.
0: It's been a minute.
1: It has. I think about a year or so. So that's way too long.
0: I can't believe we've been doing the show for this long. I just... Honestly, I would have had you back, but I thought I would have canceled the show by now. But here I am. Here we are. Still going. It's so much fun. There's a lot to do. All the other shows we have to take so seriously, and this one we can screw around.
1: That's the best kind.
0: You know, we got the most mind-blowing feedback on the show a couple of weeks ago. And people that maybe tuned in to, was it, two episodes ago, they might remember a story Brent told where on his drive to and from the studio, he stopped off at this beautiful spot along the Columbia River to really take the scenes in. And while he was out there having a serene, peaceful, meditative-like moment, some hard American steel came flying overhead at unbelievable speeds and nearly blew him over. And now we actually know the story behind it, don't we?
3: You know, sometimes we get these messages and it just blows us away. And Ginger messaged me on Matrix, I guess it's a couple weeks now, and said, hey, Brent, I heard you mentioned a low-flying jet flying down the Columbia River near the I-90 bridge and the Wild Horse Monument. And that bridge is totally worth going across. Super awesome. It says, that was an EA-18G, that jet. And it's based on the NAS Whidbey Island in Puget Sound. And I fly them previously as an active duty for 14 years and now as a reservist going on 3. Anyway, that's part of a well-established low-level route that's been used for years and years out of Whidbey, going all the way back to at least the Vietnam era. The route ends back in the Cascades near Arlington. It's one of the best low-level routes in the country. And in fact, a good portion of Top Gun 2 was filmed on the back half, weaves through those mountains. Anyway, since you mentioned it, thought I'd give you a little background and context. I've flown that route hundreds of times, and it's pretty amazing.
0: We'll have in the notes some cockpit video of the route, and it is some serious Top Gun stuff. Oh, and there's Baker. So this is my backyard. This guy is basically zipping around in a fighter jet in my stomping grounds. Oh, my God, I've always dreamed of something like this. He's just whipping around these mountains that I have to drive around like some sort of pleb. Oh, well, beautiful, beautiful.
3: You mentioned the route ends near Arlington. So, I mean, that's literally your backyard. That's why there's so many planes going over the studio.
0: Yeah. Yeah, this is just so random. We were just telling a story about how Brent got buzzed by a fighter jet on the highway one day. And a listener not only caught that, but has flown that very route themselves and then shows us the video of it. It's what a small world sometimes.
3: And also, Chris, we're only mentioning it now because it took you and I like 2 weeks to figure out where we had mentioned the story.
0: Yeah, we had to put the math together and figure out, like, I know we told this story.
3: Which show did we respond to?
0: Wow, he's just flying right alongside the mountains. Could you imagine something like that? It's everything that Top Gun makes it look like.
3: Oh, yeah. Well, I've been paragliding, so I can start to imagine it. But, man, you're going super fast in those things, too, right?
0: Yeah. Oh, stupid RV, stupid cars.
3: You just need wings. I've been telling you that for years. Yeah.
0: You're right. You're right. We'll have a link in the show notes. I didn't even know that kind of thing was going on in my own backyard. Now I find out they're top gunning it. Wasted my life. What a waste.
1: What could have been?
0: What could have been? Imagine podcasting from one of those things. I'm sure the noise would be a little rough, though.
3: Yeah, one of those videos just has cockpit sound, and it's the worst white noise you could ever fall asleep to.
1: Podcasting at 5Gs?
0: Yeah. The mic's getting ripped away from your face, the headphones. Wires jamming up the controls. What could go wrong? Laptop not working properly. So we're gathered here today to kind of just sort of share our perspective on the remainder of the podcasting market over this year. Because Michael's been a longtime Linux podcaster. We've been kind of covering this meta story on Office Hours for a while, and it seems like a lot of things are kind of lining up. And I'll put, again, notes, links, all that stuff. But the short version is that ad sales in the podcast space seem to be dropping off a cliff. It's generally one of the first thing that gets cut back on. It's a discretionary spend. So, you know, a company can choose kind of electively when they're going to stop spending on something. There's not a lot of things in business you can do that. Not salaries, not property, right? Not product investment, but marketing. You can kind of just cut arbitrarily. And so it really responds fast to a bad market. And it would seem that statistically, things are not looking very great. In fact, advertising's kind of fallen off a cliff. And another interesting parallel is new podcast creation is also falling off a cliff, perhaps related because there's less money out there. And we'll have some links in the notes. But one of the things, Michael, that really surprised me was if you look at this data, and, you know, all data has to be somewhat looked at skeptically, but if you look at this data, podcasts that started in 2019 and older are dropping like flies.
1: Mm.
0: There's a lot of podcasts around that were started in 2020, and 2021 and 2022 starts to drop off. But when you get to 2019, 2018, the podcasts are just dying. Huge numbers.
1: I think that's more of like the amount of effort put into a podcast is going to be a lot higher than people expected. And over the amount of time that it has been,
0: they pod fade.
1: Maybe people, they're just kind of fading off and not wanting to do it anymore. And I also think it's because of the amount of people who created podcasts during 2020. It was so drastic that the numbers were just kind of skewed in that sense.
0: Yeah. A real boom, really, with all the work from home.
1: Oh, yeah.
0: Yeah. So kind of a natural correction, perhaps.
1: Yeah, I think so.
0: Yeah. I wonder if that's not what we're seeing here in general. You know, like Brent and I were joking ahead of time, but there's just been literally a podcast for everything out there. And there's so many of them.
1: Yeah.
0: Like I wanted to go listen to a podcast for a road trip one time. And it's like you have a hard time if you're going into a new genre of even knowing what's a decent. You have to listen to like four or five podcasts to even figure out what's a good one or not. And it just seems unsustainable. And then again, like with advertising, like if all these advertisers are out there on these podcasts that don't last or they're not doing well, it seems like that's going to hurt the advertising market. Then you combine that with a slowdown and we kind of have this perfect recipe for what kind of feels like a bit of a podcast winter setting in. And not that like all podcasts are going to die, but to me, it feels like it's getting a little more grim. Like we are definitely going to see a thinning of the herd. I'm wondering if you have similar instincts.
1: I think there's going to be a thinning of the herd, but I think it's because of just the natural order of things. So because of 2020, there was a weird dichotomy of a ton of new podcasts being made and also a lot of people limiting their amount of podcast consumption due to the lack of commuting and that sort of stuff. And I also think there's a percentage that kept that lingering on. So they lowered their amount of consumption and got used to that. So I think that there's a combination of those two things happening at the same time, creating this seemingly drastic change, but not really all that drastic, in my opinion. And I also think that the saturation of the market is probably the biggest factor of what makes it seem like there's so much drop off, because with 2020 having so many new podcasts and a lot of those now seeing the fact that they don't really want to continue. And also the same thing going on with the future, because a lot of times people would see like these videos on YouTube of how to get started with podcasting and like the top five things to do as a podcaster, but at the same time, not really tell them that if you aren't committed to this medium, it's going to be very difficult to do it. And I think that there's even a statistic of saying, like, if you don't get past 7 episodes, then the podcast is just doomed.
0: Interesting. Yeah.
1: And also, like, sometimes based on the amount of saturation that happened, that number is even dropped down to as low as 3 in some cases. But 7 is like a guarantee. If they don't get past that, it's not going to happen. And I think that there's a lot of people like creating podcasts and then dropping off very quickly in that sense. But we were talking about the whole, like, a podcast for everything.
0: Mm-hmm.
1: That's something that made me curious about looking it up, not just now, but in the past. I was curious about, like, are there still arcades? Do people have a podcast about arcades? And how far can you go with this? And okay. It went so far as I found a podcast that is about hobbyist building of pinball machines.
0: Oh, sure.
1: Yeah. Like, okay. That goes pretty deep.
0: Yeah. Yeah. And some of these are like, okay, what, could they have 10 listeners? But some of them, they find a niche, right?
3: And mm-hmm. I think that's sure. one of the beautiful things about podcasts is you can create a niche. The question, I suppose, for us just becomes, how do you make that sustainable? You know, if you've got 10 listeners, then is it worth the time to do it for 5 years or whatever, right? And is it okay for podcasts to end after 3 years or 2 years or something? So I think that's the real question, is like, how do you keep it going?
0: Yeah. And it's a hobby for some, and like, that's, you know, I'm not really so worried about those. I'm worried about the ones that did find their niche, built a little bit of a small business around it, and that small business is maybe, you know, providing a couple of jobs and that kind of stuff. I think those are going to be the hardest hit over the remainder of this year and into early next year, like over summer, into fall, the end of this quarter even. I think we're going to start seeing a lot of damage to that. And that concerns me because I feel like that's where some of the best podcast content comes from, is that kind of scale operation, where you got a group of people who are really focused on a particular topic and it's kind of what all they think about. And it's a small team, like with a little LLC or a small business behind it. And that's what they do. Like, it's kind of like what we do and it's what Michael does and our friends like Joe do and others out there and other content creators that are running these kind of almost micro businesses. And that I'm a little more apprehensive. Like, it's not quite hobby. You know, it's you know, it's not overly professionally done, so it's not like financed by a radio station or a larger company that's just going to eat the losses. What are your thoughts along those lines, Michael?
1: I think that's an interesting point because there's the extremes of massiveness of a podcast network, and then there's also the lower level of like a hobbyist thing. And what is the and usually the effect in this kind of situation is in the middle ground. Like, how large of a project or how large of a network do you need to have to sustain those kinds of issues? And there is definitely some level of pullback in the tech world for sure. You know, like if you're we're in the space of tech media, and there is a pullback of these tech companies that everybody has probably noticed of laying off people or pulling back spending in various different things. And I mean, that started in like late 2022, and it's just kind of continued on, you know, as of now. So I don't really know exactly. Obviously, this is just a prediction thing, but I think that it's going to right itself. I think it's going to have a little bit of a period of time where there's going to be some pain felt by pretty much every space, as long as you're in the middle ground and lower. But I also think that it's going to correct itself because of there's going to be a lot more people who are not fully committed giving up. And then the people True. Who are fully committed are going to sustain through this. Yeah.
0: Yeah. You know what I remember too is JB was here during the 2008 financial collapse. And at first it was negative in ad sales, but as the time just sort of went on, things, you know, just kind of didn't really recover, but it was sort of normalized. I seem to recall, at least, a lot of advertisers that were traditionally radio and television advertisers started coming to podcasting because they wanted to still reach an audience. They just didn't want to spend as much money because they still Right. got a product to sell. And so I think maybe it could even be positive long term for podcasting for everybody who hangs on. It does, you know, it makes me glad that we've developed these hybrid models like you guys have with Patreon.
1: Oh, yeah.
0: You know, where you do have some, you know, you have some alternative income that's not just sponsor based. And I think those are probably folks that are going to probably survive the best, is some sort of value for value or Patreon model that is sustainable. And then on the other end of it, you know, it could be like a podcast spring again, hopefully.
1: I think it's interesting because you bring up the idea of like the different revenue streams, basically. And when it comes to business and marketing, this is something that, you know, if you've never been in a business class, for those who are listening, one of the most important things, not necessarily 101 or whatever, but in terms of business classes, the first thing they tell you is to have more than one revenue stream. Don't have all your eggs in one basket, as they say. And this is a very good example of why this is important, because if sponsors drop off, if you have other revenue streams, it won't hurt as much. But of course, it's going to be something that you'd have to put into play very quickly. You know, if you only have one path, you need to diversify immediately. But for the people who are doing stuff where like you have a value for value, or you have Patreon related stuff, or you have like even just affiliate marketing or something like that, even that sort of thing is a good benefit to have. But more importantly, to have all of those things at once is really going to have sustainability over the long term.
0: Yeah. Yeah. And start figuring those out, you know, start thinking about that now. And hopefully this episode kind of serves as a reminder. If you have some sort of internet-based business, now is probably the time to start sorting through those details. It's something we're thinking about. And I am hopeful long-term, concerned short-term, and worry that some of my favorite podcasts may have some troubles, but we'll see. We just don't know till we get there. Maybe things turn out fine. I'm grateful for the, you know, for the support and the sponsors that the podcast do get. Like it's been really great. And you know, the last few years have been really good for podcasting. And so that's been nice to see. Now I just feel like we're bracing for another phase, but it's not necessarily a bad thing. It's just going to be different. And there's just going to be a different way of managing it. And, you know, we just don't know the scope of that yet.
3: Do you think it offers an opportunity to have those sponsors just be involved in a different way? You know, it's been kind of the same way.
0: Yeah, maybe
3: for
0: different
3: a long
0: types
3: time.
0: Of deals.
3: Yeah. Is there like some new ways of doing it that can be approached?
0: Sure. Yeah. The host read's a pretty tried and true format, but I could see other types of things, one off or more short term.
3: Yeah.
0: Maybe
3: sure.
0: Or limited range or event specific with things like Linux Fest Northwest. You can see that.
1: We could also do like a Mr. Beast style where you do something incredibly extravagant and have the sponsors cover it.
0: Yeah. And so you could do something wild that you wouldn't normally be able to afford to do, but yeah.
3: Wings on Lady Jupes, I'm saying.
1: Yeah, I'm not sure how practical that is, but you know.
0: What we need is like some really rich Linux. Wait. That's going to be tricky. But let's say thanks to Linode at linode.com/Jupiter. Linode is a fantastic supporter of the Linux podcast space. And if you're thinking, gosh, I just love all the shows, well, head over to linode.com/Jupiter and get $100 60-day credit. Kick the tires. Really try it out. And they have fantastic, fantastic documentation. And I'm going to link in the show notes this breakdown and introduction to serverless. It's actually a topic that's come up on Coder Radio a couple of times recently. So why not get a nice, clean, solid introduction? And they got the diagrams. They got the charts. It's all right here. Super easy. Get access to that. And then while you're there, you go to /Jupiter, you get the $100, you try something out. 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If you're ready to replace Zoom with Jitsi, they got a deployment for that. Maybe you just need a blog or a portfolio. 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They want to lock you into those crazy platforms and restrict what you can do on the system. It just doesn't make any sense. 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I've been playing around with Easy Stable Diffusion, which is an all-in-one to get the Stable Diffusion stuff going. Threw that on Linode with an 8-core CPU, and it auto-detects, oh, this is a CPU-based system, not a GPU-based system, and it loads everything to do that, and it'll just do it across all the cores. It's a fun way to, you know, if you're going to get the $100 credit, that's a fun way to use it. I'm just saying. Well, let's get into some of our boosts this week, and feel free to chime along as we go, Michael. Chime along. I like that saying.
2: Boostagram.
0: We got 5,000 sats from Bunt. I've been listening to the Jupiter pods for a few months, and I never thought to ask, but what is the origin of the officehours.hair domain? I've never even heard of a .hair domain before.
1: I know this one.
0: Yeah.
1: I mean, I'm not sure about if it really relates to it, but I think going back a few years, there's been a meme about Chris's hair.
0: That's probably true. That is, yeah, and it is in the picture, the still art. So I think that's definitely an influence. And then I don't think I was aware of .hair domains until I went to find a domain for Office Hours. And then I did that thing where, like, you look at all the different variations of the TLDRs that you could use, the TLDs you could use, and I couldn't find anything funnier than hair. Like, every time I read the hair domain, I laughed, and I thought, well, that's got to be it. I mean, it's .hair. It's so funny. Dog.hair. That's funny.
3: Well, and I think,
0: right? Podcast.hair.
3: I think we made a mistake in calling the show something extremely generic and then fixed that mistake by finding a TLD that was super memorable.
0: True. Probably the worst podcast name ever, but that does help. Lurks-a-lot's a maniac. Yeah, he sent a series of leap boosts, which stacked up to about 4,011 sats. And Sir Lurks-a-lot's going to be at our meetup, it looks like.
3: Can't wait. That's great.
0: I am really looking forward to that. It's going to be beautiful. He writes, I love the show. It's a great place for the meta discussion about JB and running the podcast biz and podcasting 2.0 and the website projects and all the like. You can really rally the troops for projects and feature some top contributions. Well, Sir Lurks-a-lot, you're a top contributor. I enthusiastically geek out on the new developments. Albie wallets are great and easy for getting people on board. The best part is when you're ready, you can connect Albie to your own self-custodied Lightning node or your own self-hosted node, but you'll absolutely don't have to in order to get started. I just love streaming them sats and boosting. I also love to stack them. Sir Lurks-a-lot at getalbie.com is my Albie wallet address. Yeah, so they're making this now so easy. There's different URL services that make it essentially a Lightning address is formatted like an email address. So you can send sats to sirlurkslot at getalbi.com. And the system, as long as the client you're using knows about how the LN URL structure works, you don't have to do these long, complicated addresses anymore, right? These long keys, that's gone now with that, which you knew was going to happen eventually, right? It's just nice to see. Lurks wraps up with, I've been on Podverse for a while now. One thing I liked about Fountain.fm, though, was that I could actually see other people's boosts in the app. Then I could boost back to them, and I could also like their comments. I can't even see my own boost in Podverse. I think raising the visibility of boosts in the apps the way Fountain does and providing a boost back mechanism to boost the booster is really an outstanding feature, and I'd love to see it become more universal with some sort of boost back field in the podcasting show spec. Maybe I should talk to Podverse. Well, Lurks, so what is being kicked around, we'll see, is either an IRC chat tie-in or some sort of activity pub universal comments that it's a standard format that all the apps can use. Or there's even discussion of something that's potentially Noster powered, sort of an ephemeral chat room that's attached to a specific episode. It's not posted on Noster, but it's just kind of using that backend technology to generate an ID and then create chat rooms that spin up when you start the show. The chat room exists during the show. And then when the show's done, that chat room shuts down, and then it's available in a JSON format. And then you can put that in your show notes. You could, in theory, build a player that could play back the comments like YouTube does. Like when you're watching a YouTube live stream and you can have the comments play back in sync with the video. That would be possible with the system they're looking at doing. And the thing that's compelling about it is it's all free software. It's all just standard stuff. It's not like any particular platform where you have to use their API. It'd just all be open, and then the podcast apps would just implement it. But cross-app comments has been one of the biggest areas of, I think, development debate in the podcasting 2.0 community. And speaking of that, Dave Jones, the PodSage, boosts in with 10,000 beautiful sats. Says, I wrote down a ton of ideas listening to last episode. One is in addition to the value block spec that I'm going to propose this week. Thanks, guys. Huh.
3: That's great.
0: I'd love to know what that is. Yeah. Must have been some great idea you had, Brent.
3: I don't know about that one. I mean, I'll take the credit, but unlikely.
1: The idea of the comments going across the network or the different applications is a necessity. Like if you don't have this interconnection, it's just not going to work because people aren't going to know where to go to do the comments.
0: The kind of realization I had recently when I started looking at this podcasting 2.0 stuff is the real goal is to just bring in functionality that we as podcasters have always sent people to websites for, like watch our live stream over at Twitch and get in chat room over here. And, you know, what it does is it brings it all, like the boost too. That's a button in the app to send a boost. You don't have to go to like our contact page. And we found we get a lot more engagement when the button's right there by the play button. And the idea is, okay, well, let's do this in a standardized way, in an open source way. And I love that idea. It's just taking forever to get consensus, as you can probably imagine.
1: Yeah, for sure.
0: Alex Gates comes in, the podcasting 2.0 consultant with 2,456 hats. Says, here's a quick thought on the PeerTube seeding you guys have been talking about. So we've been talking about this little Python script that an awesome listener created that helps reseed headlessly our PeerTube stream to kind of create a quasi-CDN that people could spin up on their spare VPS or home system or whatever. He says, though, be aware, PeerTube intentionally limits and randomizes the available peers per client to reduce the ability for an attacker to grab all the IP addresses. I don't know how this will affect geo-based seeding peers. It might be worth talking to the PeerTube devs about optionally modifying the seed behavior in the instance settings.
3: Fascinating.
0: Interesting.
3: Huh.
0: Mm.
1: I didn't even know that PeerTube did that.
0: It would make sense, though, right? Mm-hmm. You want to kind of provide some privacy for everybody watching.
1: Oh, yeah.
0: Seems like a feature we actually want.
3: Uh-huh. I don't know how to solve that one in a way that doesn't compromise something else.
1: Security versus convenience.
0: Yep, that old one. I wonder if it doesn't totally make it worthless. Like, perhaps even if you can only seed a little, it's still helpful.
3: No, this is only a problem if you have a very small number of seeders. If you have a large number of seeders, then the problem goes away, right? So it kind of relies on there being a minimum number of people to randomize across.
0: Mm-hmm.
3: So I think really the solution is just

0: go again in May to look for a winter retreat and a plan B in case where I live gets worse.
1: Oh, man.
0: Especially for Bitcoin promoters. I want to run some online Bitcoin services from El Salvador as well. I would look at the San Blas to El Zante for other Bitcoin expats. Oh, okay. And he says MoneyDelics on YouTube is a good contact as well. Great. Thank you. And two people in paradise, Nikki and James. Thank you. I was asking for some people I could get a hold of just to kind of get a lay of the land. I'd love to do some interviews with people doing tech down there. And then he continued with another boost, 2,101 sats. He also recommends Jeremy from escapeelsalvador.com. Escape to El Salvador.
2: Yeah, that's that first part, that little two part is very important.
0: Yeah. Yeah, it's like, what? Yeah. He says it's really helpful for getting started and settled. And if you're looking to get a worker's residency. Well, I'm not. But, you know, if I fall in love with the place, you never know. Finally, oh, this is huge. There's a Telegram group, which might be helpful for English speakers going to El Salvador. Well, yes. That is t.me/BitcoinElSalvadorEN. All one word. Good luck. And perhaps I'll see you in La Liberate one day. Well, thank you. That is really useful info, especially that Telegram group and those names. You know, it's so strange to go to a place that you've just never been to. And I'm bringing the wife and kid, too.
1: Oh, so you've got your own, like, Spanish translator? Now, I'm making an assumption of Spanish, right, down there? Oh, gosh, now I'm showing my ignorance.
0: No, you're right. You got it. And I've already asked her to, you know, start figuring out key phrases, like, where's the bathroom, you know, like, how do I pay for this?
1: She's got that so figured out. She's on, like, a, I don't know, 5-year streak or something. I think it's you who needs to, you need a cheat sheet.
0: Definitely. I definitely will. I actually arrogantly assume I'll pick a few things up pretty quick when I'm in the situation.
1: Sure. Yeah, because that's the best time to try something new, right?
0: We'll see.
2: Just get one of those chat AIs to just say it for you.
1: A Babelfish.
0: Totally. Yeah. Hey, ChatGPT, tell them what I want in a different language. That's got to be a thing. I know Google Translate will do some of that for you, too. I bet Siri would, too. I bet she'd translate for me. But either way, it's still clunky and embarrassing, right? It's so much smoother if you just understand what they're saying. What am I doing? I hope it's a good experience. I really do. We'll see. Linux Teamster comes in with 5,000 sats. Don't cancel office hours. You could change the name, sure, but it's a great show. And then you get a behind-the-scenes view of JB, plus all the things I don't really fit into other shows. Oh, you stop. You know, the thing is, it's kind of a silly use of our time. I mean, I do enjoy it. I think if we weren't going to do it on the regular, I'd still try to.
1: See, I'm going to disagree with you of it being a silly use of our time because I said that same thing like 6 months ago and you defended it.
0: Uh-huh.
1: So I think I'm just going to regurgitate what you said.
0: Okay.
1: It has been an extremely positive influence on like us building the website. I think we got a ton of traction through discussing, you know, the website building process here, but also on the podcast 2.0 stuff.
0: It has been a good test bed yet.
1: It's been an excellent test bed. That's true. So if we're getting bored, we just got to do something crazy.
0: Okay. Well, let's think about it while you're here.
1: Yeah. Okay. I'm in.
0: I've always wanted to do an entire episode from the backyard or outside or something.
1: All right.
0: Be probably horrible sound quality, but it's going to be so nice. I've always wanted to do that. And maybe what I could do is just convince people to stop listening, and then I'll be forced to cancel it. So
2: an interesting goal right there.
0: Yeah, right? It's twisted. It's probably not healthy. Gene Bean, pro podcaster here. Gene Bean comes in with 2048 sats. I don't have the time to do the work myself, but if anyone was interested in converting the JB site to a reusable package, I'd happily brainstorm with them. I have some thoughts about what would be needed to make it work for all involved. I'm Gene Bean in the JB Matrix, and I'm Fosterdon, so reach out if you want to chat. Thank you, Gene Bean. That'd be a really, to make it portable, I think is probably the term we're looking for, to make it a more portable site. Although, like I said last episode, you might as well wait till we get done replumbing it to read the RSS feed to generate the whole site.
1: Because
0: That's going to be crazy. You just point the Hugo stuff at an RSS feed with all the plumbing, and it just automatically will generate the website for you. Yes, please. We're not there yet, but that would probably be the time to make that thing portable.
1: That's very interesting.
0: Then it's really easy. Just take that, plug your RSS feed in, generates, populates it for, I mean, I'm sure it's going to be a little bit harder than that, but that would be the general goal, I think. I'd love to hear brainstorming on that. Brandon's Bits comes in with 1,000 sats. Keep the ads. They're high quality. Without them, I wouldn't have learned about Tailscale or Linode. Oh, well, thank you. Thank you. Yes. All right.
1: I mean, it's very rare when listeners say, please don't take the ads out. And we get that from time to time.
0: Well, but, you know,

0: the funniest, frustrating thing is when we were bought by Linux Academy. First thing we did was took out all the ads, made everything ad free. And I swear to God, if we got one email saying they liked it, I'd be surprised. Nobody said anything. Nobody. After 10 years of having ads or whatever it was, you took out all the ads from all the shows and didn't get any feedback about
1: it. The gift they never asked for, I guess.
2: That's an interesting experiment note, you know, that you have.
0: Yeah. Right? Yeah. And then we put them back and it wasn't a big deal.
1: I feel like that's a real testament to the way you've been doing ads for the last 10 years.
0: Well, so. And the sponsors, right? Like Linode is a good fit for a Linux audience.
2: Yeah, you're not getting Raid Shadow Legends or something like that.
0: Right. Right.
2: So people are not going to be annoyed because it's stuff that's relevant to them.
0: That's the idea, right? And then it's like stuff we try to go use and have some experience with and share some anecdotes. And like, we really do use that stuff. It's crazy.
2: I also think it's because most people understand what the ads are for. And it's not just randomly saying these things just for the sake of it. It's for the things to exist. Now, I've had people comment about having too many ads or not wanting ads, but it's very rare. Like the amount of people who actually say that, you know, like this theory of 1% of people will like your content in terms of like visibly engaging likes, 1% of those people will comment. And I think it's not even like 1% of those would be a negative comment about ads. It'd be much less than that. Like almost so minuscule, it's hard to define. And that's what I think is the greatest thing about the podcasting community, is that they understand the value of the ads, not only just because it's beneficial to them, but also because it's necessary.
0: Mm-hmm. And they're so much less obnoxious than the ads on commercial radio, right? So if you're coming from commercial radio or television, it's not nearly as bad. It's just, I mean, maybe some podcasts, the ones that kind of drive me crazy are like the Rogan style, where they just go for like 7 minutes at the beginning of the pod and you're like,
2: yeah, I agree. Just slam them all together.
0: Yeah. And you're sitting there hitting forward, forward, forward, forward, forward. I mean, everybody's going to do that eventually. It's just, in fact, there's even a podcast player out now. I forget which one it is that lets you per podcast set a skip ahead start time. So you can just start like 2 minutes and 50 seconds or 7 minutes into the podcast or whatever. Because it's just so bad. Yeah. So
2: that's not a good sign. That's not a good sign. What you should do is in the future, just to test it for experimental purposes, is to do an ad read where you increase the volume for no apparent reason, just on the ad read.
1: Oh, yeah.
2: And then also be sure to add some car alarms and some police sirens in the ads, just so, you know, you can get that full radio feel.
0: I think also randomly, like part of the sentence cuts to like sounding him on the telephone, you know, so like, get that telephone compressor, you know. So they're just, they randomly do that all the time on radio. Perfect. Ads. It's like, yeah. Joe Hill comes in with our last boost, 5,000 sats, and says, been enjoying office hours, and I'm sending in via Albie since I don't want to switch to my darn, I don't want to switch my darn podcast app. I agree. Well done. I've been really enjoying the Albie boost. I'm glad that you guys are finding a good balance there. That's a good system. GetAlbie.com. You get that topped off. Head over to the podcast index. If you manage to find office hours on there, it usually comes up. You can boost right in from the web. You don't got to switch podcast apps. If you do want to try out the podcasting 2.0 stuff that's getting built out, newpodcastapps.com. You can boost right in from the playback page, which is super sweet. And if I missed your boost, let me know, because we're trying out a brand new, super fancy, go extract the boosts, automatically categorize them, format them as markdown, and put them in the doc system. It's so glorious, and it makes email feel so old and slow now. But you never know. Maybe we missed something. It's a new system. So let me know if I missed your boost. I don't think so, though. It's pretty great. I love it when Wes just comes up with little.
1: I know. He's like the best thing ever.
0: And then we've just been tweaking it over the last couple of weeks and tweaking it and tweaking it. And it's pretty great. And probably, you know, all Clojure based, knowing him. It's probably all written in Clojure. He loves it.
1: And he's the only one who understands what's going on.
0: Well, I bet we'll have a few anecdotes from our meetup coming up on Saturday.
1: Ah, that's true.
0: That'll be great.
1: We have been toying with doing some crazy stuff at that meetup that we've never done before. So I won't spill the beans here, but.
0: Well, maybe we can cover the implementation of that, how we pulled it off in office hours.
1: Oh, all right.
0: Michael, thank you for joining us and hanging out again. It was good to catch up with you.
2: Yeah, it's been fun. Thanks for having me.
0: Yeah, man. Absolutely. And I think from there, we're going to wrap it up. Join us. I'm assuming we'll have another one of these. I can't say for sure, but if you'd like to, you know, we do it live. Yeah. And thanks for being a baller, too. Brent, you're a baller.
1: Oh, thanks.
0: I guess that's it. I'm not even going to ask you to watch it live. Don't do it. Why get hooked into something I'm just going to cancel anyway? So I wouldn't do it, but it's on JupiterTube if you want. It's low pressure. Thanks for being here, and we'll probably see you next time.

0: Hello, friends, and welcome back to your weekly Linux talk show. My name is Chris.
1: My name is Wes.
2: And my name is Brent.
0: Hello, gentlemen. Well, coming up on the show today, we got a roundup of some Drafine OS challenges and my journey to get away from iOS and the Apple ecosystem and how I think it particularly penalizes desktop Linux users. Then we'll find out what Brent's been up to with his extra week in Berlin, because adventures are aplenty when Brent's in town and he has lots to share. And then we'll round out the show with some boosts, some feedback, and a lot more. So let's say good morning to our friends over at Tailscale. Tailscale is a mesh VPN protected by WireGuard, the best VPN technology in the biz. A flat network you'll have set up in minutes regardless of your device. We love it. It'll change your networking game. I have no inbound firewall ports on any of my networks, thanks to Tailscale. Game changer, crucial to how I use Graphene OS as well. So go say good morning, try it out for 20 devices, tailscale.com, and if you get a chance, maybe tell them the Unplugged program sent you. Let them know. Give them a little hot tip. And before we go any further, let's say time-appropriate greetings to our virtual lug. Hello, Mumble Room.
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4: Hello,
5: Chase.
4: Hello. What's up?
0: Hey.
1: Hello.
0: That's a really nice showing this week. Hello, everybody. Join us live in the Mumble Room as we do this here show on a Sunday. And Brent, it's like the evening where you're at right now.
1: Yeah, that doesn't seem to be the Canadian Rockies.
0: No. In fact, it looks like you're in some sort of rad geek dwelling right now. So, listeners, let me paint a picture for you. Brent's in, like, my dream of a basement, maybe, because there's cool piping and plumbing behind him and shelves that have, like, toolboxes and different kinds of gadgets on them. And, I mean, it just looks like a geek bunker that you're in this week. Where are you, Brent?
2: I think geek bunker is pretty accurate. I figured, you know, having done the last two shows at Nextcloud, I thought I should do something a little bit more Berlin, right? So listener Kenji invited me to a NixOS meetup here last week, which I completely missed because we were recording office hours, actually, and I got lost on the train as well. You know how it goes. But I got an amazing tour of this place called Seabase, which is, well, it depends which answer you want, but from what I understand, it's a underground hackerspace, but it is also a crashed space station that they're trying to repair. And so I thought Kenji could give us a bit more information about it because he's occasionally a member here.
3: The Seabase is the reconstructed entrance to the crashed space station here in Berlin. As some people might know, the antenna of the space station, it's called the Berliner Fernsehturm. And hackers meet here and try to reconstruct it and get together and share information. And there's a lot of talks and a lot of gatherings here. And we have a lot of tours also, which can be shared by everybody.
0: Wow. A space station in Berlin? Man, we have an underground city in Seattle, but we don't have a space. We have the Space Needle.
1: It's a needle, but
0: not a space station.
1: You just get expensive food up there, not hacker tools.
0: What's this place like? Is it like a big club? Is it like a big garage? Paint a picture for us.
2: I got a tour earlier in the week, and I got another tour today because every time you go through it, you see new things. It's the kind of space where every single square inch of the ceiling and the walls and everything is like an art installation or gadgets or half broken computers and flashy lights. And there are, you know, certain stations where you have to get your hand scanned just in case you have any alien implants. And so I actually had one on the way in and they didn't like that too much, but they were able to isolate it. So I was allowed in, thank goodness. But it's just a really cool place. Kenji participates in the local NixOS meetup that happens here every Tuesday. So if you're local and you're interested in that, I would say definitely come check it out. What's really fun this week is that I have three listeners here joining me. I have Pavel, who's joining me, and there's Kenji, of course, who was just giving us an introduction, and Alex, who's joining us. They were all at some of the meetups, and I thought I would invite them to come join. What's really fun is that for two of them, I'm showing them underground Berlin places and their locals. So, you know, that's pretty fun.
0: Brent, you got yourself moved right in, don't you? Just made yourself comfortable. Good for you. That sounds like that Seabase place sounds like an awesome location to have a NixOS meetup. Holy crap. That's so great. Well, I know you have some tales and stories to share with us, so we're going to get to those a little bit later in the show after we talk a little Giraffine OS. There is much to share in that dimension, let me tell you.
1: Oh,
0: it has been a long 4 months. But before we go there, I want to let everybody know that next Sunday, we're going to do a pre-record. We will be off next Sunday, and we'll be pre-recording on Wednesday before self-hosted on the live stream. So if you normally join us, Mumble Room or others, if you normally join us Sunday live, why not show up Wednesday? We'll have the time at jupiterbroadcasting.com/calendar, and you can hang out with us there. And we'll have a special pre-recording, which is going to be nice.
1: We need your help. I mean, those pre-records. Who
0: knows? Rough.
1: Yeah.
0: We actually totally already know what we're going to talk about, and it's a project that we have been working on kind of low-key behind the scenes for a few weeks because it's something we need to test out for a while before we share. And I feel like we've done our due diligence there. We still have more work to do, but by the timing of everything, we should have quite an episode for you. And then, of course, we'll release like normal. Members will get a little early like they always do, but we'll just release like normal. You don't have to worry about it. And we also have some meetups. We'll try to get through these pretty quick, but we have a Raleigh meetup scheduled for Saturday, April 8th, 3 p.m. local time with Brent and Alex. Because Brent is going to be traveling from Berlin to Raleigh to keep the meetup party train rolling, it looks like.
2: I figured why not go from one meetup to the next to the next? I mean, that's how this month is going so far, so why not keep that train going?
0: Yeah, this is going to be a great time because we have a really good Raleigh crew. The JB Colony in Raleigh is strong, and details are at meetup.com/JupiterBroadcasting for the Raleigh Pizza Party. And then one last little meetup, and again, details at meetup.com/JupiterBroadcasting. Sorry to be repetitive, but I just want to let everybody know we're also going to have a meetup at the end of the month of April in Olympia. So come join us if you're in the Pacific Northwest, Olympia, Washington. We haven't picked the venue yet, but we already have people that have signed up, so we know it's going to be a good party. It's going to be in Olympia. It's going to be on Saturday, April 29th. Normally when Linux Fest traditionally would have been going on, we thought, let's get together. And
1: we can still do something Linuxy in the Pacific Northwest.
0: We will indeed. We'll make it a Linuxy Saturday. So I'll have all that out there. And then while we get into talking about my switch to Giraffine OS, I want to mention that the Podverse team, who creates the Podcasting 2.0 open source cross-platform GPL podcasting app, Podverse is looking for a Kotlin wizard to help them just build a sane Kotlin environment and publish a Kotlin dependency and kind of get all that sorted out. As most of the development team are iOS users, so they would like some Android expertise to help get them going in the right direction. I'm not talking about a long-term commitment, but the open source project is making a call out to the community, and we'll have some details linked in the show notes.
1: Yeah, kind of interesting. They've got a dependency on something that ultimately relies on a Kotlin project, and they kind of want to be able to update it themselves to solve some issues in Podverse itself, but None of them are Kotlin experts.
0: And it could make the Android experience better for tens of thousands of users if you have a little bit of time to help them get started.
1: No big deal.
0: Yeah, no big deal. Podverse is what I've been using on my Pixel 7 running Giraffine OS. I've been running this now for about 126 days. It was in episode 486 around the beginning of November, I think, or the end of November. November 27th, that I made the switch. And I said I'd try it for 30 days, and then that stuck. And then I said I'd try it until the end of January, and that stuck. And I kept giving myself these windows.
1: It's April now, Chris.
0: It's April, and I've gotten a lot of questions about how it's going. So I want to talk about the ugly, the bad, and the good. And then I want to talk about how, from where I'm sitting now, 4 months into this, I can see the insidious problem that iOS creates for Linux adoption. And I want to kind of raise the red flag about a technical debt that you might be building today. So let's talk about, though, the bad things about switching away from iOS and Giraffine OS. And Wes, I know you're rocking it over there as well.
1: Yes, I am.
0: And Brent, of course, is a longtime Lineage user. So he never really got sucked into the iOS vortex. Wes, I think, maybe felt the call of the forbidden fruit.
1: Well, actually, I started my smartphone adventures way back when on an iPhone. So it's been, you know, it's been several generations since I used one actively, but I certainly appreciate the platform. Mm-hmm. And I support my father, who has an iPad, and I use Mac OS at work. So there's a lot of adjacent Apple. So I definitely feel the pull. I see the things that I'm like, oh, that is really nice, but I resist.
0: Yeah, AirPlay is so much better than Chromecast.
1: It just is. Yeah. I recognize that.
0: Yeah. It's local, and with AirPlay 2, you automatically get control of media devices that also support AirPlay surfaced on your lock screen and on the watch, which is really nice. And there's just nothing comparable like that on Android, really. Chromecast is nice, but it's not comparable. And so I'd say, as far as the ugly goes about switching, this is not going to shock anybody. When things break that you self-host, it's kind of sometimes dramatic results when it's your mobile device. And so I had to self-host my own cloud infrastructure when I moved over to Graphene OS because I wanted to maximize the privacy result. And I had a Nextcloud outage a few weeks ago that was a real eye-opener. It seems like maybe an upstream bug or some script or something kind of ate my SQLite database. I shouldn't have been using SQLite. They tell me that. There's all kinds of error messages, but I kept using it because that's what it shipped with by default. And during an upgrade, my Nextcloud instance went down. We were able to fix it relatively easily, thanks to Wes's help. There was even like a repair command that basically sussed it out and figured out what was wrong.
1: Mm-hmm.
0: So it's not like it took a huge effort, and it wasn't like I was on the verge of losing data or anything like that. But it meant for 12 hours, I didn't have phone syncing and location stuff and that kind of thing. And that was a bit of a pain in the butt.
1: Right. And there's no, it sucks when a third-party service goes down. You have no control over it. You can't do anything. But the upside is you can't do anything, right? You just say like, well, I won't use that for now. I can't. But there are some sysadmins out there getting paged right now who will be fixing it.
0: Right.
1: And later it'll be fixed.
0: Meanwhile, I'm like, geez, well, I know. See, I'm going to be doing this and I got to do this with the kids and I got this thing I got to go take care of. So I think I could probably get to this tomorrow night, And then so I go all day without syncing in services. So that was definitely had one of those outages. And I was like, this hurts more than I thought it would hurt.
1: Mm-hmm.
0: But recovered. And there hasn't been any problems since then. So that was the ugly for me. The bad was I do miss having a good watch. This sounds sort of like a real first world problem, but when you get used to a decent watch, I know you Pebble users out there know what I'm talking about. When you get a good watch that works for you, it's really hard to try their stuff. And the thing that they nail here is media playback and volume control on the phone. So if you just like me, like to sometimes like you're doing some dishes or something and you just put the phone down and you just play a podcast because it's got good enough speakers these days. It's so nice to be able to pause that with the phone or clear notifications with the phone.
1: Just right there.
0: There's no watch combo that works with Android that appeals to me. That's just what it is. And this is where the Apple ecosystem kind of starts to chip away. This is one of the things you have to push against. It starts kind of like making you rethink this stuff. Also, Android's performance has come a long way. Still not as good as iOS. And if you choose to use the gesture mode, which you don't have to, it's optional. But if you choose to use like the back gesture and the swipe up gesture, so clunky compared to the iPhone. And there are times where the swipe up gesture just doesn't work. And then you add the fact that my case has a bit of a lip down there, makes it even worse.
1: That doesn't help. I was going to say, I kind of really like the gestures.
0: Yeah, overall, I like them.
1: Mm-hmm.
0: I'm just saying, if you come from a better implementation,
1: right,
0: they're really hokey. Like the fact that the app often can't tell if you're trying to swipe up to get the side hamburger menu or swipe to go back, and you have to do these special kinds of swipes.
1: I do think a lot of those are apps that have not updated for the gesture UI. Yeah. I was going to say, I've been surprised how many do support it.
0: Yeah.
1: There are some, though, and if you use them a lot, I'm looking at you, Telegram, in particular,
0: mm-hmm. Yep.
1: That you're going to be like, okay, well, this is more painful than it needs to be.
0: Camera's laggy. Performance stinks in the camera app, even when I use the Google app. But I've also gotten more compliments on my Pixel 7 photos than I've gotten for a couple of years from an iPhone. Like, people are really like, wow, that's a great photo. I get that a lot now. Maybe it's the magic that they do afterwards. Like, you yesterday got an incredible shot. Like, actually incredible to get with a smartphone.
1: Yeah. I mean, the moon was out on a nice blue sky day and just do that 30x zoom.
0: It was. So I was like, all right, I got to go see if I can do this too. Because Wes Payne coming in with like an actual legit shot of the moon in the middle of the day on a smartphone that is actually usable. So I went to see if I could get the same image, and I'm actually pretty happy with the results. It really does some post-processing that is impressive. It is hard as hell to zoom in 30x on a tiny dot in the sky, but it puts this like mini map overview.
1: I love that.
0: So smart. So smart. So like if you give it another couple of years, I think they're going to get there with the performance,
1: mm-hmm.
0: and features and performance are going to meet. So if you're patient, I feel like the lagginess I have with the camera app is got to eventually go away. It's got to, right?
1: And I'd say it kind of depends on what you do. So like for like kid stuff, action shots, that's going to be a lot harder. If you're like me and you're just taking pictures of like the forest, Not so bad.
0: Yeah, totally. So this is just the bad stuff, right? I do have good stuff. Hit and miss battery life. I've had to reboot sometime. And then because I'm using Graphene OS specifically, no tap to pay features.
1: Yep. I missed that one.
0: Yeah. Although I don't really like Google's implementation anyways, but so I'm not like dying here, but there are times, and I think as summer comes and it's short season, I'm going to want that even more.
1: Right.
0: And
1: yeah, that's fair.
0: It would be nice, since Graphene OS is limited to pixels, it'd be nice if there were smaller, even smaller pixels, like iPhone SE size for friends and family.
1: Can help.
0: So here's the good. It feels really good to be private. Like, I have a sense of relief I wasn't expecting using this phone. You know, I'm not getting tracked by push notifications. I'm not getting tracked by Google services. I'm not getting tracked by logging into iCloud. There's just something kind of right about that. Like, that's how the world should be. And we've developed some tooling that we'll talk about, or we're using some tooling that we'll talk about in a future episode to keep this even more secure and private. But I also enjoy like the extra freedom you get from Android. You know, as a geek, I really love the fact that I can have multiple app stores, but F-Droid on this thing, love F-Droid.
1: That's been, it honestly kind of reminds me a little bit of like what it's like to be running NixOS. I mean, totally different, right? I mean, this is Android and all those things, but it's like, I've got this minimal, clean feeling system. But then I've still got the Play Store, which maybe you could, it's like FlatHub or something, you know, like I can dip in there when I need to, but I don't need to that often. Or it's the apps that I've already made compromises on and just accept that I need because, you know.
0: Yeah. Yeah, that's very much. Yeah, it's like an immutable OS, and I'm going to different places and loading sometimes more cutting edge apps from some places and stuff like that, too. So there's definitely some, this is an old meme, but there's definitely some apps that are just better on iOS. That is still true today. But man, the apps that matter, they're better on Android by a mile. And I think that's just indisputable at this point. Tailscale, 24/7 connected. I sync everything I talk to my Nextcloud instance, all my data syncing is done over Tailscale 24/7. My wife has to relaunch Tailscale on her phone a couple times a day to keep it connected, because iOS just proactively kills stuff in the background, right? And so she wants it persistently, she has to relaunch it. Now, I have a little hack for that. And I recommend this. You can set up a shortcut on iOS to execute something without user interaction when they plug in the phone. So I set Tailscale to launch every time she plugs in her phone or puts it on the charger. It launches Tailscale in the background, keeps her connected. So that's a little iOS trick that I learned. Nextcloud, way better on Android. Way better on Android syncing, way better app, way better integration. Nextcloud is better on Android. Image, IMMICH, which is my Google Photos replacement. Well, they just came out. They just came out with iOS background uploading. I don't have any experience with it, but it is awesome on Android. I've been able to migrate away from Google Photos thanks to Image. And it is actually broken for me on Graphene OS, has been for weeks, to view the gallery on the phone. But the background daemon is still running.
1: So you're
0: uploading
1: you're
0: pictures. Okay. Absolutely working. The web UI works just fine. And I can just use like the open source gallery app to view my local photos. It's fine. I just can't use the image app right now on Graphene OS to view the local photos. It's been like that for weeks. I don't know why, but it's uploading and the web UI just keeps getting better and better and the search keeps getting better. So this, for me, these apps are some of the most quintessential mobile apps that I use. And so the fact that they're better on Android is a big win. And then you combine KDE Connect. You combine KDE Connect, and you start to get to that kind of ecosystem feeling where I can share my clipboard, my internet connection. You know, everybody knows about KDE Connect at this point. I mean, we talked about it years ago too, but I haven't really got to play around with it for a while.
1: Oh, no.
0: And I have it set up, and God bless him, man. You can have it configured for multiple computers with multiple different phones. It works so good. So I have KDE Connect on a system here at the studio, and I have KDE Connect on my ThinkPad at home. And it's so nice. I'm working on something on here. I can just send it to the computer and keep working on it. KDE Connect is fantastic software. I know everybody in the community probably already knows about it, but I wanted to give them the shout out because they really sealed the deal for me on kind of making my own ecosystem. And what I've been able to build with a combination of Nextcloud and KDE Connect and Tailscale is a solid replacement for all of the things iCloud offered me. Except for iMessage. So I still haven't been able to avoid that, but that is what it is. But I had that scare with the outage. I've had some problems with Image.
1: Mm-hmm.
0: Sometimes I have to reboot the phone to make the battery last all day. These are the downsides. But the upsides are that I was able to break free with the exception of iMessage. But I think, you know, if I really, really wanted to, I could go through the process of deregistering my iMessage account and converting friends and family over to text message. It's just, I don't really want to, but totally could. And it's been really, overall, a pretty great experience. I think I'm at the point now where if I didn't have an iPhone already, I would not feel compelled to get one. Because I spent years in that iPhone ecosystem, though, I have technical debt now that I have to pay off.
1: You've optimized around having that ecosystem around, right? All your home, your home pods. I mean,
0: and I feel like it could be a barrier for Linux adoption for some people because it just doesn't, the iPhone doesn't really talk to Linux. It doesn't, there's not, you know, the way you sync your Linux desktop to an iPhone is you sync your Linux desktop to cloud services that also sync to your iPhone. Maybe they're your own, maybe they're somebody else's cloud services. But you don't really communicate directly. There is like a KDE Connect kind of thing for iPhone, and there is a couple other options, but nothing like it is with Android. And when you combine Nextcloud and KDE Connect, the workflow of getting things on and off the phone is so smooth and straightforward. I could just do that for years. It's just like I record a clip or I record a video. You know, I just save it, move it to my Nextcloud folder. It's so simple. Or I use Tailscale Send to just send that one file. It's like the workflow is solid now. And I've replaced all the individual kind of functions that I had with the iPhone and iCloud, except you still have this whole kind of year's worth of dependencies that you've built up. And I had the realization, like, the sooner you get out of that, the easier it is to break free of it. Or honestly, if you go the Brent route and just never really get sucked into it at all. Looking back at it, I wish I could have like said, you know, my younger self, don't do it. Don't spend the money. Don't do it. Because it will be harder the deeper you go to get out. And so I feel like I'm going to be trying to still dig my way out for at least another year or two because I've got iPads, I've got HomePods, and I kind of want to keep some of them for some things, and I have to find where that line's at.
1: Yep.
0: And,
1: do you keep sort of trying to build fancier interfaces to go to like bridge with that ecosystem, yeah, or do you just abandon it entirely?
0: Yeah. And yeah, some of those bridges can be brittle.
1: Right. Yep. Because I mean, they can change things whenever they want.
0: That's what Apple do.
1: Yeah.
0: So I wish I'd done it sooner, I guess, is my advice. Graphene OS itself has been really solid. I'm wondering what your experience has been. I've been through lots of updates. Those have all been pretty good.
1: Yeah, just today, I think I saw a message that an update failed to install update. So I'm gonna give that another try and see what happened. But otherwise, yeah, it's been surprisingly smooth. It does take a little while to do the like app optimization after updates. That's a little annoying. So you got to kind of be, if you think it'll be a quick reboot, well, don't do that if you might need your phone again in the next 5 minutes.
0: Doesn't regular Android updates do that still too? Yeah. Yeah. It just happens to have like monthly updates or whatever.
1: Exactly. So you're going to see it a lot more.
0: Yeah. Yeah. So you want to make sure, that's one thing, is you want to make sure when you reboot, you got, you know, at least a good amount of battery and you want to have some time. And if you have like 400 apps installed, like I do, I have like 320 apps installed. It takes a while to optimize all those.
1: But the flip side of that is we get so many regular updates. It's the happiest and sanest I've felt on an Android system for a long time.
0: Yeah. And I don't
1: feel gross about having it. And then especially as you say with like KDE Connect, there are some apps, I tried not to have them on the Linux desktop, you know, occasionally some, especially for some of our backend production or whatever. But then especially on the phone, like banking apps or your, you know, whatever random tools you might need, it feels like a better bridge to that world because I can set the boundaries. I can integrate it with my Linux desktop if I want to.
0: Yeah, it's on the side of the compromise line that I prefer.
1: Mm-hmm. Yeah.
0: And that is a good feeling. And I don't really feel like I'm paying like a Graphene OS tax. In performance, some say it's slightly slower. I don't know. I don't notice it because I didn't really use stock Android on this thing very much. And there really isn't much I can do except for Android Auto, which is still a big hole in my life, but I'm managing.
1: That's what I keep thinking about is, okay, well, I've given Graphene a good try. I could try stock, right? I could go try it, see if I like the few, you know, having back the few things that I'm missing.
0: Yeah, yeah.
1: And I've toyed with that, but it's just not, at the end of the day, it's just not that tempting. I'd almost rather just accept that, okay, maybe I need to carry a single credit card in my pants when otherwise I would have just had my phone. That's worth it for that compromise line, I think, at least right now.
0: That's where I'm at, too. I do miss it, but I'm like, it's not, I have a slim wallet. It's not that big of a deal to just use my card. And that's what I've been doing, and it's totally fine. Have you kept using Magic Earth for GPS? How's that been for you?
1: I did install Google Maps, just for...
0: Especially when you're traveling. It's for
1: that. But I've enjoyed Magic Earth as the, like, actually going down the road one a lot more than Google Maps.
0: Me too. And the other day, I actually had my first, speed trap reported on there as I was pulling up. There's like a little icon on there. I'm like, what's this?
1: Hey, that's what we need.
0: Somebody else around me is using Magic Earth. It's a great little GPS app. So I really like the way it renders the maps. I like that it's using OpenStreetMap data too. It's nice and clean. So those things have been great. There, of course, has been some rough edges, and I experimented for a short period of time with trying the work phone, home phone thing, because I actually think iOS may have improved on the notification experience over Android with focus mode. And so I thought, okay, well, I'll put my iPhone in like a personal focus mode, and that'll be my personal phone. And that does work, but man, do I hate having two phones. And then, like, which phone do you sync your podcast to?
1: Both.
0: Well, yeah, but that's just insanity, man. Then you have to ask yourself, okay, I'm going to listen to a podcast. Which phone do I listen on? Like, it's ridiculous. It's ridiculous. So I think I'm a one phone kind of guy. I think I'm phone monogamous, but I did in the back of my mind think this could be a direction I go in the future. Is in the evenings I use the iPhone with iMessage and for personal stuff, and because it can control my media devices. And during the day I'm using the Android for like work communication and that kind of stuff.
1: Now, would you go so far as not installing work things on your iPhone?
0: Thought about that. I could if I were going to start with a fresh phone.
1: Mm-hmm.
0: With the focus mode, you don't really need to because you can just hide that stuff. And I already have that all set up. But you could. I was thinking also another route to go would be to take an old iPhone. Like I have some old ones just laying around. Start them totally fresh and see how far I could get without connecting to Apple. Like, can I do it without even logging into iCloud? Can you do that anymore? Could I only use Nextcloud to sync the contact information? Because I actually tried that recently and it didn't work very well. So I wonder if people want me to experiment with it, I will. Otherwise, I'm just going to leave this to rest. I just wanted to address it because we've had a lot of people write in and ask. And in the meetups, people have been asking me how it's going. So I wanted to do a follow up. And I know a lot of you out there are also trying Graphene OS. And we wanted to talk about that. In fact, I wanted to cover a couple of those. Legit Salvage came in with 50,000 sats, actually. Fantastic, sir. Saying on Graphene OS, I'm 6 months in on my Pixel 6a and I plan on sticking with it. I have no significant complaints. I'm using the Sandbox Play Store and services. One issue specifically is with my RealLink app not providing notifications for my doorbell and other cams. It started out not working, then started working for a week and not again, and I can't really contribute the change to any particular update. I have tinkered a few times with some settings, but no luck. Have you seen this with any of your apps? It's a hard one to search. Oh, man, I bet. That's got to be, I would bet, Salvage, is what's happening is maybe it's the Play services or whatever background process is responsible for receiving the notification ping from their servers, from their RealLink service. That's probably getting
1: the battery
0: paused. Battery optimization. Yeah, mm-hmm. Battery optimization is probably pausing that. And so you could go in and turn battery optimization off on Play services or whatever it might be. And then that would solve that. It'll use more battery. I believe it's like that by default on Android, but on Graphene OS, Play services and the Play Store are treated just like any other app. And so you have to implicitly go in and allow them to have those privileges.
1: That's kind of an interesting aspect of using Graphene is you kind of have to learn a little bit more about how Android works.
0: Mm-hmm.
1: It's not necessarily bad. I mean, it's a little more homework. So if that's not your cup of tea, just know that. But it is interesting because there's kind of a little... I noticed I was trying to crop a photo and it was getting some like consistent pop-up that's like, oh, if you don't want us to bother you every time, you got to go in here and adjust that. And that's just a common thing is you don't realize it's always like this, right? When you switch to sort of deny by default, you start learning all the things that were happening under the hood without you really being aware of it.
0: That is so true. Yeah, it is not uncommon for an app to come up and say, hey, man, you need to go adjust the setting for me to work properly. And you're like, oh, geez, another one that needs access to this?
1: Mm-hmm.
0: Like, oh, okay, good to know. Zach Attack came in with 10,000 sats and asked, here's what I've learned about my Graphene OS journey. If you're on Google Fi, consider looking for another cell provider first, as you have to have the Google Fi app and the Play Store logged in for text messaging to work. I'll probably move to Mint Mobile soon, but I'm open to other suggestions. Next, having either Nextcloud or Proton for your backend, or in my case, both, is a must to keep data synced up and backed up from the phone. I use Nextcloud for my notes, contacts, and file backup with Proton Mail and calendars. Seems to work really well for me so far. That, I think, would be a Chris and Wes supported configuration or recommended configuration, right? Using Nextcloud for notes and contacts and file backup and Proton for email and calendar.
1: Sounds like a nice fit, yeah.
0: Very smart, Zach Attack. Well done, sir. Sam H. comes in with 10,000 sats. Says, I'm looking forward to hearing more about Graphene OS. I'm planning to replace it on my Pixel 4a later this year when I stop receiving updates. One question I have, though, why doesn't Android Auto work? Seems like it should basically just be like DisplayPort and USB. I'm imagining some weird proprietary Google crap, but I'd love to hear if you have more details. So I did some digging because I wanted to know the same thing. I think that's a great question. I mean, why, Sam? Why can't I have it? This is one thing that would really seal the deal.
1: I have a lot of other Android stuff. What's the deal?
0: And I'm the dummy. I'm the dummy that bought the current year model so I could have the larger screen for CarPlay or Android Auto. I could have saved a couple grand. I mean, I'm glad I didn't because it's all the other things were nice too. But like at the time,
1: yeah,
0: I got that car because I really wanted that feature because, you know, it's great for road trips and stuff. But what I read with some conversations with the dev and some tweet threads is that there is actually some really, really deep kind of creepy, invasive levels of permissions that you have to give that process. And you have to kind of unfetter other aspects of the Google stuff to also make it all work. So, yeah. And then also Logic had asked, can you play Call of Duty or other similar multiplayer games, or does the anti-cheat system trip up on Graphene OS? Well, great question, Logic. I don't normally play games on the phone, but I loaded up the Call of Duty mobs and went and shot some people in the face.
1: We did have to turn off some of the
0: exploit protection stuff.
1: Yes.
0: Yeah.
1: So, you know, there was a little bit of that, but that was another one of the, you got to go toggle something if you, occasionally. Yep. But you do that and you learn about all where all the toggles are, then it's pretty quick. And yeah, it just worked.
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2: Well, somehow I'm still in Berlin. After last Linux Unplugged, I thought, why should I take a plane? I'm just going to stay another week. But it seemed like I felt pretty bad for those listeners who only heard about the meetup after it actually happened. Maybe Brent being Brent, I decided to throw another Berlin meetup, Berlin meetup number two. And listeners in our Berlin Buds Matrix room were pretty amazing, and several of them suggested that we do an intro to the dev environment of Nextcloud. I thought that was a fabulous idea. So with the Nextcloud team's help, we threw literally in the same space, same time, another meetup, and a ton of people came together. It was actually super fun, and I really benefited from it personally. I think I did it for me, but the listeners get to win too.
0: That sounds like why we do all the meetups. We really do it for us, but I think the listeners enjoy it too.
2: Yeah, there's such a special thing. So I thought, how can I stay here and not do another meetup, especially if listeners who missed out could also join, which happened. So I'm super thankful for that. We also decided to extend the meetup to JB's online community and also the Nextcloud community from an online perspective. So we had a camera in the room, and the whole idea for this meetup was a sort of hackathon. So sort of dive into the Nextcloud community ecosystem and see from your own skill sets where you could potentially contribute. And I gotta say, it was a total success. It was super, super fun. And there were a ton of people online as well. One who I need to send a special shout out to, which seems like the theme recently, is CG bass player. Ryan showed up and, you know, did a bunch of bug fixing in some of their tutorials. So huge thanks to Ryan again.
1: That's wonderful.
0: That is great. If you paint a picture for us a little bit, you're all in the Nextcloud office. They gave you a workspace where people could set up laptops and gather around a table and kind of collaborate. And so what we saw, you sent us some pictures, and what we saw was just a bunch of listeners and people in the area that all were huddled over their laptops, each working on something else. So that it just
1: this is a meetup I'm especially sad to have missed out on. Look at that. I mean, it looks like such fun.
0: It really looks like a great time. It's the exact kind of thing you want for this type of hackathon / listener meetup, where it's really looks like people were getting down to work, at least from the pictures.
2: I would say the photos definitely tell the story. It was, you know, I'm recording here today from kind of a underground hackerspace, but man, did that event ever feel like it as well. And of course, meeting people is my favorite thing. I couldn't help but record some clips, and well, you guys get to benefit too, and I thought I could share that with you. So this meetup was no exception. Can you introduce yourself for us?
4: Yeah, sure. Hi, Brent. My name is Beck. I'm a longtime listener of JB. I found you guys through self-hosted. I listened to all the episodes. Now I'm catching up with all the office hours and all the other parts of the JB community.
2: Lovely. You hear that, Chris? He's an Office Hours fan. What do you think of what's going on here? Tell me a little bit about how it feels to be in the room.
4: It's really cool together like this. This is my, I would say, first experience because I really started with self-hosting and learning all hardware and the software stuff about a year ago. So this is really impressive. I don't even know how to express my emotions. but definitely good to meet people, and I really support open source projects. I'm a software consultant, so I consult on the softwares to my business clients, and we're trying to implement sort of open source and make my sort of clients pay for open source as well, because, you know, you support the developers, and I think it's a good balance.
2: Do you live here in Berlin, or did you travel a little bit?
4: Yes, definitely. I live in Berlin. I lived in Singapore. I lived in London, and now in Berlin. But I think in terms of tech community, Berlin is still picking up, I think, compared to London, for example. But yeah, Berlin is cool. Like, you cycle everywhere. It's a lot of cool people. So yeah.
2: Nice. And I noticed, I was peeking over your shoulder slightly, not in a creepy way, but I noticed you were working on some things. Can you give us a tour of kind of what you started diving into?
4: Yeah, definitely. I mean, since this is a Nextcloud themed meetup, I am trying to work with the developers of a plugin for Nextcloud called LibraSign. I think a lot of businesses use Nextcloud as a substitute to big tech like Google's Suite or Workspaces and Microsoft's Office. And LibraSign is this piece of plugin on top of Nextcloud, where people can ask for signatures, like DocuSign, for example, and having some difficulty getting their binaries downloaded onto Nextcloud. And we're trying to, you know, work on that with the developers. But so that's what I'm working on now.
2: That sounds fascinating. Thank you for being here.
4: No, pleasure. Thank you very much for inviting.
0: Integrating DocuSign into your Nextcloud workflow.
2: That's a great idea.
0: Actually would be
1: Yeah, it's pretty useful.
2: I'm so glad I asked what people were working on, because it's like, I had no idea they were doing this cool stuff. All I see is a bunch of laptops being typed on.
1: It does seem like a nice opportunity to leverage. You know, you've already got this hub, as they call it, of stuff that you're working on. Yeah, why not?
6: Yeah.
1: Good.
2: Also, what you probably noticed in that clip was there's a lot of like buzzing around going on in the background. And I noticed a theme, which was people coming together and working together on the same problems. And so listener Tomasz and Hilmar were working on something, but I couldn't quite figure it out. So I asked them to.
7: Now, gentlemen, you both seem like deeply entrenched in some kind of stuff on your screens. Can you introduce yourselves and then give us a sense of what you're working on?
8: So, hello. My name is Tomasz. My strengths lie mostly in infrastructure, cloud, stuff like this. So I can't really do very much PHP. I decided to go and try and clean up the Docker Compose setup that developers use. I've just learned that different developers have their own offshoots, and they don't even use the official one, which apparently is not even the official one. It's just the most commonly used. So, it's like a free-for-all, and I'm going to try and first make sense of it, because we tried with Brent yesterday to even run this on my computer, and we spent like half the evening and couldn't get it to work. And now I feel like I'm not much closer. If that's the experience that a person that wants to contribute to Nextcloud has, that's their first experience, then I'd like to make that experience better, because it's not what I would like to be greeted by when you try to contribute to a fresh open source project, right? You'd want at least like the basic setup just works. You just like make up or like Docker Compose up. You want it to come up and you can play around it, fool around, and then your open source journey starts. If your open source journey starts like it did with mine yesterday, before it even started, that's a problem. So yeah, I'm going to try and leverage my friend Hilmar here to get us to hopefully fix whatever bug that we encountered with this Docker Compose setup, and then maybe collapse the Docker Compose file, because it has basically like 15 different setups or something for different versions, which could be solved probably with a variable and an end file, and then see where we go from there.
7: Sweet. Sounds like really valuable work. Hilmar, I see you're typing away like crazy, but can I interrupt you? What introduce yourself, and what are you doing over here?
9: My name is Hilmar. I'm also a friend of Tomasz. I just came to this meetup because it sounded interesting, and I have no idea what I'm doing.
7: Well, it looks impressive. I mean, you've got all sorts of things going on. I mean, I haven't been able to read it. But
9: multiple lines at one time, so we're making progress already.
7: Sweet, and there's someone here helping you from Nextcloud. Vitor, what's going on in this corner?
10: I'm here helping to start the development environment with Docker. He's using my own environment, and he's using the environment of Julius.
7: Lovely. And keep going, guys.
1: Really. I mean, they're really getting crap done. I mean, you must have been just blown away by just the solid amount of work just happening in no time.
2: Well, and this is like a slice in time and was fairly early on in this particular meetup. And so later I checked in with everyone, and like Hilmar and Vitor had been working together the entire meetup. And they also unearthed like an archived chores app, because Hilmar wanted to have a way with his wife to split up chores in his house. So they were like digging through source code to find an old archived thing and found it. So Hilmar's going to, I think, bring it back to life. We'll see.
11: I'm Lucas, I'm Brazilian. I came here to Berlin just to vacationing, but now I'm looking for new job positions. And we are now talking about tech, about keyboards, because he showed his setup for his custom keyboard. And I was talking to him. There is a guy who makes it in Brazil. But also we already talked about another stuff like Python and PHP. And another stuff.
7: And you're working on some stuff. Can you tell us who you are, where you're from, and what are you doing over here?
12: Sure. Yeah, my name is Finn, and I'm just waiting for the dev environment to come up, like the Docker Compose. And it's just downloading and updating stuff. I hope it's working out. I'm super jealous about Lucas's monitor, because it's really cool. Like, that's how he got talking about like gadgety tech stuff, because even though it's not strictly necessary to have something like that, it is pretty nice. Maybe not ergonomic in the like weight on your back sense, but definitely in the screen estate sense. Yeah, that's how we got talking about ergonomics and keyboards.
2: Lovely. And then how is it being at the meetup today?
12: Oh, it's nice. First time for me to actually interact with the Nextcloud community, apart from like reading issues on the GitHub to like find out why my Nextcloud is not working. But yeah, it's great to be here. I hope I can be of some use, contribute, give something back.
2: About an hour later, I checked in with Finn again, and by that time, he was rewriting the dev environment setup in Podman with a few other listeners. So we'll see where that goes. And if, I don't know if you noticed yet, but there was quite a representation from Brazil at the meetup, which I thought was fascinating. So from Lucas and the gentleman we met earlier, Vitor from the Nextcloud team, and his wife, Diane, shared her excitement about the event as well.
6: Hello, my name is Daiane. I'm part of Community Brazilian, Nextcloud Community Brazilian. I speak about Nextcloud in my country, and I have a lot of plans to introduce about Nextcloud in my country, because there is very important to know more this project, because I think it's real to share privacy and security to people in Brazil.
2: Well, lovely. It sounds like very important work. I want to say thank you for doing that.
6: Thank you so much for this opportunity.
0: Yeah, well, that is a great opportunity for her, isn't it? She's going to go advocate Nextcloud to her community. What a great chance to go to the Nextcloud office. I mean, you can read up about a project, but you can actually go to where they work, meet their founder, you know, chat with the actual people there that are working on it.
1: Well, and we've seen from Brent's adventures, right? There's so much more to the project and the people behind it than you can get just from the docs or from, you know, people talking about it.
2: I think one theme I really picked up on these last 2 weeks for Nextcloud is just how worldly of a project it is, which is, of course, always fascinating, especially with open source. We were lucky enough to have Frank, the Nextcloud co-founder, join us for the event as well, and he shared a few reflections on the meetup. Well, Frank, you've joined us tonight, and what do you think of this? I mean, there's a bunch of people filling the Nextcloud offices. How does it feel?
13: I mean, that's so cool. I mean, thanks a lot for helping to organize that. I mean, I think you announced this just, I don't know, 2 days ago, 3 days ago, or something like that, and there are a bunch of people here, and happy talking, hacking, and have a good time. So that's just, yeah, the power of community, I guess.
2: Yeah, I always find it really neat when two communities can come together and help each other out. So hopefully some of Jupiter Broadcasting's folks can, you know, get more integrated into the Nextcloud community as well. I noticed you were chatting with some folks over there. What did you get into?
13: Yeah, I just met Thomas over there. It's actually super cool because he's a community member from Nextcloud for many, many years. And I think I never met him in person, and now I met him here. And we just said hi and talked a bit. And says, yeah, it's amazing. Yeah.
2: Lovely. Well, I think it seems like maybe we should try to do this more often. It seems like a great success.
13: Absolutely. Yeah. Yeah. And I totally agree with you. Like, it's a cool idea that these two communities do it together and we find some shared interest and cool things we can do together. So, yeah, I love it.
2: So I would say it was a huge success, at least for my eyes. So I want to say thank you to the entire Nextcloud team for basically allowing JB to take over their offices yet again this week. There were a handful of Nextcloud employees that showed up in person, way more than I even thought would. So that was amazing. They supported us in keeping things organized and making sure everyone in person was, you know, getting their questions answered. And there were also a few engineers and staff that joined online to facilitate things for the JB community as well. So a huge thanks there.
1: Aww. That is genuinely, I mean, that's kind of a lot to ask, you know, just out of the blue for this sort of thing. And it really, that's a commitment that shows some mutual love, I think.
2: And I didn't even ask. They just kind of showed up. It was a beautiful thing. I think as well, there's an opportunity. I'd like to encourage those who think they might want to contribute to Nextcloud. If you're interested, I mean, you don't need to do it only during the meetup. You can check it out as well. If you think that's interesting to you, nextcloud.com/developer is a nice place

0: Oh, that is particularly great. That is so helpful when you're traveling like that. Amazing.
1: Those local pro tips. Yeah.
0: A listener took Brent in. Their family took Brent in while he's traveling.
2: Yeah, this is the same listener that last week threw me into a cold lake. So, yeah. There's a special connection there. Also, a thanks to Kenji, who coordinated my even being here today at Seabase. Huge thanks there. A thank you to Lucas as well, who basically gave us like a really sweet tour of Seabase the other night when it was super pumping and active, and showed me the NixOS kind of stuff they've got running, these crazy Mate lights and stuff upstairs. It's crazy.
0: Oh, really? Those run Nix?
2: Oh, come on. Of course. Pavel also offered to show me around like underground Berlin scene at KitKat and such. I didn't take him up on the offer, but he's smiling at me right now from the other side of the glass. Maybe next time. We'll see.
0: There will probably be a next time. It sounds like it was a good enough time.
2: Yeah, I also, this is just like a huge sign of how amazing our listeners are. This week in particular, I got an offer to stay in some of the Nextcloud team's homes in Brazil if I wanted to at some point.
1: Wow.
2: I got invited to a ski trip in Austria at some point. So we'll see if that happens. And so many other folks just offered to help me this entire 2 weeks with like, hey, if you need anything, let me know. I'll help you out. So thank you, listeners. You guys are the best.
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1: I think it's time for some feedback. And we have some from Eduardo sharing some feedback on the last episode of Linux Unplugged, Berlin with Brent. That's 503. It was super cool to get the inside scoop on the Nextcloud developments. I especially love the interviews with the engineers that are developing or guiding the development of the new features. Brent did an excellent job, both in his recordings and during his recaps with Chris and Wes. More interview and product-focused shows, please. Consider creating a new contribution funnel to collect funds for more of these types of trips. Eduardo from Hartford, Connecticut.
0: Thank you, Eduardo.
1: I mean, I can't really argue with any of that.
0: No, Brent, you did a great job. Thank you, Brent.
2: No, thanks.
0: Yeah, I agree. More interviews and product focus, sure. Although I don't really see it working as

0: like setting up specific funds, maybe for some projects, maybe someday. We'll see. 2023 is going to be a tight year. So it's, we're going to have to be very careful about where we go and when we go and how we do it. But we'll see. We'll see how it turns out. You know, I don't want to overcommit, but I do agree. I enjoyed it quite a bit because going there and getting the story is always our preference. Just how do you scale that? How do you scale that, right?
1: And I mean, we're here jealous at home. We want to join them.
0: Yeah. Yeah, I mean, we would definitely scale it as funding allowed.
2: I also didn't mind traveling, so I'm always up for that. And while I was here, I also this week got to visit the Free Software Foundation Europe offices and hung out with them for an entire morning. So you'll see that in a future Linux Unplugged as well.
3: Boost to Gray.
0: Sir Lurkslot came in with a series of boosts this week. 13,370 using Boost CLI like a baller. He says, Chris, unfortunately, we have never met. I was asking because I feel like I know Lurks a lot. You know, I feel like I know him from the Boost in the chat room. I just feel like I know him.
1: I think you do.
0: Yeah.
1: It's unconventional.
0: It blurs the lines, Wes. It blurs the lines. But he writes, I don't drive and I live in a remote town. Interesting. So travel takes planning. One day, though, it'd be really cool to make it to a meet space meetup. Maybe share a brew and some barbecue, but for now it's cool. We can be slightly imaginary friends. I got you, bro. I'll be your slightly imaginary friend. Sir Lurkslot then comes in again with another 13,370 sats. Noah's trip tick refers to his three-panel painting that was behind him in the, oh, right, in that video, in the last video he had that three, right, I remember the three-panel picture. Okay, all right. Noah never rearranges them. Yeah, that was true. The camera sometimes would move, though. And then Lurkslot continues with another boost. For what it's worth, I noticed that there's a slight misalignment on the terminal windows you use in the OBS mat when showing all three of you. The one I have up right now.
1: Calling you out.
0: I know, in a boost, too. Well, I guess if you're going to get called out, a boost is the way to do it. Wes is just a couple pixels too low, man. I agree. I've been talking to him off air about that.
1: Yeah, I'm doing some exercises to try
0: close.
1: To help.
0: He's also a bit close, but I think I need a wider lens. But also, you know, Lurkslot, what it betrays is I have a really low-key approach to the video because I just don't really care. It's there on Jupiter Tube for people who want it, but the audio.
1: MVP video. It's just...
0: Yeah, it's MVP video. Exactly. Audio is the product. And then Lurkslot, because he's... awesome, I guess, comes in with another boost, says, so I got a laugh out of my last message thinking about tiny imperfections, but he says it's those tiny imperfections that actually give things life and make them human and relatable. I'll take that, I suppose.
1: Right, it's those little signs of wear and the journey things have had.
0: And then Sir Boost-a-Lot wraps us up with one last 13,370 boosts. I have to tell you guys, I love Lupo 503. All the tech in Nextcloud is cool, and the ethical approach to AI is very much appreciated. But Brent being Brent and the human story behind Nextcloud and the meetup and the Burr listeners was a great. Yeah, we got to get over there. Maybe Fosdem. I don't know. Mm-hmm. One year when we can, we'll make it over there. And we'll bring Brent. He'll be our local expert now.
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1: Joining the zip code trend, Linux enthusiast since 1993, aka a dinosaur, daily GNOME user, tried XFCE, it was okay. I've not touched KDE for ages, since 2004-ish, apparently, finding the design mindset a bit too dated at the time. Please convince me to find time to play with KDE.
0: I love this boost idea. So first of all, I don't think you have to consider yourself a dinosaur. Consider yourself...
1: seasoned?
0: Know, no, just like you were early. You're early to trends.
1: Early adopter, yeah.
0: You're an early adopter. You're not a dinosaur. You're an early adopter. Daily GNOME user. I'm sorry, GNOME user. Really since 2004? That's going to be a hard sell. I have to be honest. I really do. Because Plasma is sort of the anti-GNOME these days. Plasma lets you configure whatever you want. Their motto is simple by default, powerful when needed. And there is some truth to that. And I think Plasma 527 is a fantastic product. But.
1: I like the idea of you saying here, do you hate everything about your current desktop? Try Plasma.
0: It's tricky. That's a tricky sell. If you were going to recommend somebody try Plasma today, there's a lot of questions you have to ask, like, to figure out what path to send them. Should you send them down to OpenSUSE? Should you send them to Kubuntu? Should, for some reason, they be on Neon? It's a really tricky thing. I don't know if I got it in me, but I love that Exception A has been using Linux since 93. B was willing to try out Boost. I'd love to know the story there, if you're a long timer or if you tried it out just to get this boost in. And C, going by that boost amount, it looks like they're coming in from Connecticut.
1: Yeah, that's maybe I was sort of assuming maybe there's an implied leading zero here.
0: Yeah. Well,
1: boost back in there, Exception, and tell us if we got that wrong.
0: Also, what would be your Plasma pitch to Exception or Exception? Because I feel like I've really failed here. I love it. I'm loving it more than ever. I actually, not even kidding, last night was thinking, I should bring my ThinkPad in just so I can show Wes how badass my Plasma setup is. I'm really happy with it because a new dark kind of bluish purplish theme came out just recently. If you go into the new Plasma themes, it's right there. It's at the top. It's gorgeous. So much fun. I love it. I got a great background. I got the toolbar set up just the way I like it. I was going to literally bring the laptop in just so I could show it to you after the show. So I'm really happy with Plasma right now, but I feel like I'm failing on the sales pitch.
1: You know, I love Gnome. Partially because it just works so well, especially yep. stock, mm-hmm. Or just with just a few plugins. You know, I can get right to work. The workflow works for me. I know it. I'm familiar with it. It looks pretty. It's smooth. But when you want something, when you want your desktop to be more like a tool that, as you learn it, you like fit it to you, and it becomes something that it, you know, it's more tightly coupled to how you want to work. That's where Plasma really shines. And there's a reason. Like, we use Gnome lots of places, but in the studio, on the machines we need to get work done, it's Plasma.
0: Yeah.
1: So maybe that's not what you need. That's not the use case for everything, but maybe for like your main machine, if you get a lot of, you're doing your primary work there, you want to be able to customize some of those things you can't just really easily change or have to use a hacky plugin for in Gnome. Yeah.
0: That's pretty good. That's a pretty good pitch. That's pretty much it for a lot of us. And tried and true. You know, they do lots of steady updates, at least for the 4 series and then the 5 series. It's been fantastic. 6 series is getting worked on now. And if they continue some of that, I think it's going to be a great little workstation.
2: Brendan the Penguin boosts in with 1,024 sats, saying, yay for more technical content. I've implemented so many things based on your excitement on projects and solutions over the years. Maybe a show note link to a guide for more newbies. Keep up the great show, guys.
0: We have been asking for feedback on if we should skew deeper in the technical or skew more into like the introductory stuff and then link you to dive deeper. Still taking input on that.
1: Yeah, I mean, always.
0: There's a vote for technical.
2: Little JTH boosted in with 54,022 Satoshis. Greetings from my SATS zip code. Love all the work you guys do. Glad for the mention of Cast-O-Matic a few episodes ago. Because I also see Fountain timestamp issues and Podverse can't queue RSS feed episodes as none of the member feeds work. But Cast-O-Matic works and I figured out Albi. So
0: hey.
2: Here we are. Love you guys. Hopefully see you in my neighborhood one day.
0: That would be a lot of fun. Now, where are they?
2: It looks like Wisconsin and the city is River Falls.
0: Ah, okay. Well, that could happen. Maybe, you know, especially if we are doing a little trek. The going back to Cast-O-Matic, great podcasting 2.0 app.
1: iOS only, right?
0: That is the thing. And this is a bit of a journey, right? Because these are new apps, and each one of them are trying to find their niche and what they do best at. And so there is a bit of a journey there, but you're helping kind of build that future where we have decentralized podcasting, and these apps can follow a specific standard and still differentiate and make value in each kind of whatever niche they end up in. And so we're watching the kind of the defining of that market with these apps right now.
1: But that does mean it can be a little tricky when you need to find your particular combination of features that you're used to and want in an app and which ones have it. And
0: you got it. You got it. That is exactly the thing.
1: But we got a lot of good options to try. So,
0: yeah.
1: You know.
0: Yeah. Hydra Gyrum comes in with a set of enterprise sats. They wanted us to know that they enjoyed the long intro and outro music we did. Aww. For episode 500. Brought back the old two-digit episode nostalgia. True Grits also came in with some enterprise sats and said, this may be a better boost suited for office hours, but have you guys considered using Nextcloud as a bit of a source of truth or a back-end CMS for maybe the RSS feeds or the JB website? To which I say no, but what we have talked about a little bit is Nextcloud could act as a bit of an auth provider. That's one of the things it could, you know, be technically tied into is say we have like a backend administration CMS that we wanted to authenticate. We could authenticate it potentially against our Nextcloud user database or something like that. So there are ways we could tie it in.
1: And it is already tied in some sense to just a lot of the backend stuff, just not feeding everything. Yeah. And that's, you know, I think we kind of explore the edges of where it really shines and where you're, because sometimes you, you know, you can just do it in Nextcloud because you already have a Nextcloud and maybe it's not the best place depending on how complicated you want, where it works for simple things. And we're finding where those edges are and what makes sense to have in a particular location. But it's a good idea to think about. Our dear Nev boosts in with 43,331 sats.
5: I hoard that which your kind covet.
1: So that's my zip code, but you already knew that. But alas, it's time to have fun with numbers. First off, dividing my sats by itself is the current temperature outside in Celsius, which I'm going to assume that's 1. So 1 degree Celsius or a little under 34 degrees Fahrenheit. So bundle up, Nev.
0: Okay.
1: Then if you take that sat amount and divide it by the number of hosts, that's approximately how much I spent in boost attempts trying to figure out how to send one.
0: Oh, no.
1: In the end, I'm still not sure on Albi and Podverse. Bad UX, IMO.
0: You could try boosting next time, Nev, from the podcast index. I think the only downside to using the podcast index is you have to approve each split unless you set a budget.
1: It's very explicit.
0: Yeah. And we have splits. We've split. So we all get a cut. Drew gets a split. And Podverse and Fountain, we also, and the podcast index. So we're spreading the sat love.
1: Minar boosts in with a row of ducks. Enjoying the show as usual, and nice to hear from Brent in Berlin, a few days late. He is halfway to Bangalore, India, where I am. Any plans for visiting this part of the world? Thank you for the show, and hope Brent is enjoying Tumbleweed as I am. Take care, all.
0: Oh, no plans today, but ambitions, they're high. You know, you never know what could happen.
1: Thanks for the very nice boost there.
2: Deleted. Boosted in with 50,000 sats. I'm so glad someone else got my Internet Explorer joke. I've been looking forward to making it for almost a year. Oh gosh. I wanted to wait longer to make it, but I had to balance waiting for the risk of someone else doing it before me. As for touching some grass, we got 6 inches of snow over the weekend, so I can only just go back to browsing memes and listening to podcasts.
0: Well, I'm glad we could be one of those podcasts, I suppose. I am so ready for winter to be over, you guys. It pains me to hear that some of you are having to suffer with long, prolonged winters. I'm so ready. That damn groundhog and his shadow or whatever, I think that's what did it. Ford Humor comes in with 5,555 sats. You know, I think I agree with the comments about keeping it technical. The healthy stream of humor and technical content is the reason I keep coming back. Well, thank you. They write that they're fairly new to Linux, and they came over to Linux Unplugged whenever TechSnap was archived. Oh, he says, I keep learning a little bit each more. I've been dabbling and finding ways to leverage Linux at work the past several years. There you go.
1: Nice.
0: That is the path. Keep up the great work and never afraid to go deep. We love it. Well, thank you. Ah, the Golden Dragon comes in with a classic row of ducks and says that JB presents Brent worldwide. Yeah, now he's going to Raleigh, which is still technically in the world.
1: You know, yeah.
0: Yeah, Brent, are you ever going to make it home?
2: What is home? I've got homes a little all over now, it seems.
0: So you must be leaving, what, tomorrow?
2: I'm leaving quite early tomorrow morning, which is,
0: okay.
2: You know, as we record currently, it's 11 p.m. I'm sure we'll finish, I don't know, around midnight. And then my flight is very early morning, so it's going to be a rough night.
0: Do you know how long you'll be at Alex's yet, or is that TBD still?
2: Well, he booked me a ticket, and I don't remember what it is. I think it's like a week and a half or something. I don't know. He's like my travel agent now. It seems
0: and there
2: to
0: you
2: work.
0: Go. There's some insight into Brent's life.
1: Hoppy 1984 boosts in with 2,000 sats. Okay, I'll let you all in on the joke. Internet Explorer, the browser, had a reputation for always being slow. So much so that a month after the Oscars, a meme came out with the IE logo saying, "Great news, guys. Leo won an Oscar." Someone please boost in and say you know what I'm referencing so I don't have to go outside and touch grass.
0: I don't get it. I still don't get it. I try. I want to understand, and I don't get it. But it's all right. It's all right. Iraq comes in with 16,020 sats.
6: It's over 9,000!
0: Some amazing on-the-scene Nextcloud coverage by Brentley. With everything in Hub 4 and beyond, I'm even more excited than I have been in a while for what's becoming a critical application in my home environment. P.S. This boost is my zip code with a few extra steps. You can't throw a leading zero on a boost, so I had to loop it onto the end. Hope you make it up this way one of these days. I'd love to meet you all. So where are they, West Payne? Where in the world is Iraq?
1: Worcester, Massachusetts.
0: Oh, very great. Worcestershire sounds delicious. You know what I really like about this boost and several of the others that we got commenting about Brent being on scene is this is in part how value for value does work, is if you get particular value from an episode, we appreciate the boost in, right? It's signal for us. In fact, it's stronger signal than just about anything else. So really appreciate that, Iraq and others who boosted to let us know when there's kind of an angle that you like. It's one of the great, if you need an excuse, it's one of the many great excuses to boost on in. And Yarg32 sends in 4,096 sats. Yarg! I learned that, Nick, because it's my favorite backwards. It's my actual name backwards, as she writes. I had a VW R32 car, and I loved it so much. Yes, the R32 is one of the classics. There's a whole community around just that car that love it. He says, also, my name is a callback to All Things 32-Bit, and it also sounds piratey. That's fun. FYI, Folding at Home is a legit citizen science project from Stanford that helps research diseases like cancer, and anyone can pitch in to help. Better use of GPU than my SETI at home was, I think. I love these things. SETI at Home, too, and, of course, Folding at Home, personally, have always been drawn to collective computing. So I did that in the early days with my Gentoo setups. When I had Gentoo as an infrastructure, one of the reasons I got into it was because it was the easiest way for me to do distributed computing because I could run those kernels at the time and those latest versions of stuff that supported that. And then, you know, almost 13, whatever it was, years ago that I got into Bitcoin, it was because of the distributed computing aspect of it that drew me to Bitcoin. I just loved the idea that a group of us, and I could get all my computers working together in a pool and working to solve math problems. And of course, it's just the beginning of a long journey. So thank you.
1: I think this was commenting on some previous, it was like some token, some coin that was connected to doing distributed computing that we mentioned in a boost.
0: Oh, really? Of course. Of course there is. Yeah. I mean, hey, you know, there always is. There's always an angle. I just love distributed computing. If there was a way to do like regular RSS downloads over like distributed peer-to-peer download methods, I'd be all over that, right? Like, really would. Just love it. I think the revolution will be decentralized, and I just try to embrace that kind of stuff whenever I can. Gene Bean comes in with a row of handsome ducks and writes, Chris, I'm pretty sure that you mentioned a cookbook mobile app for Nextcloud. If so, could you share it? Like your family, I am an iOS user. Not only will I share it, but it turns out a couple of members in our community, Marcel, a frequent booster being one of them, contribute to the app. So how about that? And on iOS, it is just simply called Nextcloud Cookbook. I think Nook might be my preferred cookbook app. And there is a corresponding app you install on Nextcloud. 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And it even supports YouTube DL style ingestion from several popular recipe sites.
1: See,
0: not all of them.
1: That's
0: but
1: killer.
0: It brings in the imagery and the steps. And, you know, so instead of reading like the 3 pages of blog post just to get the recipe, you just pull in the recipe into the app and it saves it and gets the pictures, supports iPad layout, supports iPhone layout. And then Nook, I think, is even a little bit nicer than that iOS app, but is not available for iOS. So just Nextcloud Cookbook. And I'll put a link to that in the notes for you, Gene Bean. And shout out to the Nextcloud community members who've been working on that, because that Nextcloud cookbook thing, I think we'll put it over the top for Hadia. She was like, oh, you got this Nextcloud thing and we're saving stuff locally. That sounds neat. But then when we started putting the recipes in there and I told her, yeah, even when we're off grid boondocking, you can still pull all these up. She's like, all right, I'm in. USOB, I'm in.
1: Alexis boosts in with a row of ducks. Nextcloud AIO, enough said.
0: Yeah, which stands for Nextcloud all in one, and is, I guess, a pretty straightforward way to deploy and maintain Nextcloud. And it's one of the options on Linode when you do one of their one clicks.
1: Yeah, maybe you don't want to fuss around with having things broken out into different parts. You're not a sysadmin. You're not going to use any of that customizability. Sounds pretty handy.
0: You know, my first question is, what database is it using? Yeah, that's what I want to know.
1: Maybe you've got some homework.
0: Because it says included are, quote, high performance backend for Nextcloud files and Nextcloud talk. And it has integrated Borg backup too for backup solution.
1: It's got a list of containers down in here. Postgres.
0: Wes, you want to migrate after the show?
1: Boy, do I.
0: I mean, for my home setup, that seems like a way better route to go than that's what I get for using the upstream image like a sap, I guess. That is the way to go. Nextcloud all in one. And it's not actually all in one. It's breaking the components out into individual containers. It's all set up to work together, which is all I wanted. Kurt Peterson comes in with 55,327.
7: Hey,
0: I'm noticing that the ballers seem to be using Podverse for the most part this week. Just noticing that. That's interesting. Kurt writes, boosting my zip code while I'm in the great white north on our fifth fake spring.
1: Ouch.
0: I feels it. Thanks for the dive into Nextcloud. It's on my home lab to-do list. Oh, that's great, Kurt. Let us know how that goes. And where is Kurt coming in from there, Wes?
1: Somewhere in Minnesota. Clearwater, Silver Creek, thereabouts.
0: Sounds like a pretty area when you call it Clearwater or Silver Creek.
1: It sure does.
0: Sounds gorgeous. All right. Stegosaurus 5-2050 comes in with another row of ducks. Great show. Here's a row of ducks I finally collected on Fountain. And I wanted to end on that boost because I love that they did that. It doesn't come quick. A row of ducks on Fountain is a lot of listening.
1: Yeah, you know, that's what's so neat about this is, I mean, we get the ducks, which is awesome. Thank you. And then you got all the hours of podcast listening and yep. The podcasters got you as a listener for all those hours.
0: And Fountain gets a cut, too. And I think so. This is part of the game changer about the boost that makes the podcast app ecosystem more sustainable. And I think it's something that the listeners should just take a moment to think about if they care about podcasts. Because in the past, the podcast app author has been completely out of the cut, right? They create the app, but they don't make any money once it's out unless they can come up with a subscription program or they can come up with some sort of sponsor or they have some other weird, creepy other incentive for making the app and they just need to get you using the app. But with value for value and the boost model specifically, because it supports the splits, Fountain and Podverse and all the other apps, they make a little cut. They make a little percentage. And so it keeps financing app development just by podcasters making shows that are worthy of boosting, right? So when podcasters are hitting their mark and you're appreciating what they're doing and you're boosting them, then the people that are creating the app are also getting paid and getting a sustainable source of income. That doesn't require them selling data, that doesn't require them selling advertisements, that doesn't require them pushing some sort of creepy over-the-top plan. I really think there's something here. And I think there's also room for multiple types of models with like a membership program and Boost or a membership program where you get perks with Boost. Like I could see these things that really could become wholesome, sustainable funding models for podcast apps where a team of people can continue to iterate and improve on it. Which has not been the case. And if you watch what's happened with Pocket Cast, go look it up. Go look up what's happened to one of the great apps out there. Go look what's happened. This is the problem. And I really think people need to appreciate that the boosts also make the app ecosystem sustainable. It's remarkable, right? Because while you're also incentivizing the creator to create content that makes their audience happy, you're also incentivizing the podcast app developers to keep going. It's a much healthier, sustainable ecosystem. And if you don't want to switch podcast apps, you don't have to. You could just go get Albi at getalbi.com. You could top it off internally and then head over to the podcast index. We'll link to the Linux Unplugged on there, but you can boost right from the webpage. And they get a small 1% cut too. All this is transparent. It's intentional. It's designed to make them sustainable. Think of it kind of like royalties in the music industry, but clear, more upfront, and transparent for everyone. And in some podcast apps, you can actually choose which splits to send and which ones not and all that kind of stuff, too. You get control over that.
1: Yeah, I mean, it's just right there in the feed.
0: It's fantastic. So thank you, everybody, who did boost in under the cutoff amount, which right now is 2,000 sats. Or those of you who are streaming, maybe there's no message, but you're just streaming as you listen. We appreciate all that. 2023, I think, has a lot to reveal how the ad market's going to go. And what helps me sleep at night is our members and the boost, and that we have those pipelines set up today. If I were hosting a podcast, especially if it was the way I made a lot of my living, and I didn't have some of these other legs to stand on, I'd be having a tough time sleeping right now. So thank you to our members. You can also become a member at unpluggedcore.com. Then you get an ad-free version of the show. You can also opt into the full live stream, which is totally unproduced, untouched by Drew. Has been touched slightly by Wes to make a chapter marker or two in there, but otherwise...
1: Yeah, I have a real light touch.
0: It is the raw feed, and we try to get it published moments after the show goes off the air. So it's also the quickest way to get the show.
1: If the regular show is unplugged, this one's like we're all tangled up in the cord.
0: Yeah, man. That one makes this show look plugged in. Weird. I hadn't thought about that. Maybe time to change the name. It's really just a bootleg. It's the bootleg of this show. This show's barely on the rails as it is. It's just ridiculous. Yeah, I don't think so. I do know we're live usually. We're not going to be live next week, but I know we are typically live. But this week coming up, we're going to be live on Wednesday in the afternoon in the Pacific Northwest. We'll get the time up at jupiterbroadcasting.com/calendar. We're taking next Sunday off, and then we'll resume our regularly scheduled bat time.
7: See you next week. Same bat time, same bat station.
0: I just told that guy it's not the same bat time.
1: Different bat time.
0: Why are we paying to keep that guy in a booth?
1: Same bat peer tube.
0: It's just unbelievable. I give him the new script. He reads the old script. I don't even know why we have that guy. Could have just recorded him and played him as a soundbite. Would have been easier. 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You'll find our contact page over there as well as our subscribe page. And of course, there's a bunch of great shows over at jupiterbroadcasting.com like Linux Action News. There's a lot going on. We break it down. A nice, easy-to-digest format, if that's a thing. Anyways, thanks so much for joining us on this week's episode of the Unplugged program. See you back here next Sunday!

0: We had an email into the show from Tomat from the Paris region, who also was able to kick Google off their phone. But they went with a different OS than Graphene OS or Calyx or Lineage. Brent, was this an email that came into the show that you grabbed?
1: Yeah, I've been trying to catch up on feedback since I've been traveling. And this one came in. The project is named IADE, which is, from what I understand, French. Like French from France, not if you're from Canada. You know, not those French people. And I looked into this project maybe 6 months ago, and it seemed really neat. They pre-install their software on some devices, which is really great. So a particular set of devices. I think it's limited to make it more efficient, I would imagine, which is always a good thing. And I would love to know how that experience is going. From what I understand, it's not quite as maybe involved technically as Graphene is. Did I say graphene? I meant giraffine.
2: Yeah, get it right. Get it? God,
0: it's embarrassing.
1: Yeah, I'm still getting it wrong. It's embarrassing. So I think those devices are some of the Xiaomi's, which is kind of interesting because they're the ones with good cameras.
0: Mm-hmm. Oh, okay.
1: And so this is, I think, more limited to the European market, much like the Fairphone, which I've seen a bunch of people with Fairphones this last 2 weeks. And I'm...
0: Oh, really? You're jealous, I'm sure.
1: I wish I would have thought a little sooner and ordered one. And maybe picked it up while I was here. But I didn't. So maybe next time.
0: Next time. Got another reason to go back, Brent.
1: Right. Just one more reason. But I would love to know how that experience is going. So, Tomat, once you have, I don't know, several months in, let us know. I also want to extend, I think, a huge thanks to these three gentlemen who are joining me in the recording booth here. Seabase has been super great to us. But having them sort of in front of me listening and watching at the same time, it's like a listening live to Linux Unplugged party. And I think it's really great. Guys, if you want to say hi.
0: Hello. Hey, guys. Thanks for being our live audience today.
3: Yeah, it was. It's been crazy just being a listener and now being part of a show and like just being awesome having Brent here. We don't want to send him back. So Brentley stays.
0: We all know that feeling. This is part of the having Brent process. We all go through it.
4: Yeah, there's also withdrawals after he's gone. So just prepare yourself with some ice cream, chocolate.
0: Some of us deal better than others. It's even worse, let me tell you. It's even worse when he's been cooking for you for a week.
4: And then you should see how Levi responds.
0: Oh. This is The Lodge, episode 29 for July 29th, 2025.

0: Streaming from the beautiful Pacific Northwest and the mighty American West Coast, we greet you all a good morning, a good evening, or whenever your timeline may fall. Time-appropriate greetings indeed to one and all. This is The Launch. My name is Chris.
1: And I'm Angela.
0: Hello, Angela. We got a nice smattering of a show for you today. Real delicious one, so let me just cover a few things. We'd love it if you called the show. You can do it right now, or you can do it after the fact and leave us a voicemail. 774-462-5667. Let me say it again. 774-462-5667. 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Weeklylaunch.rocks is our website. 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That's a good resource for after the show. Now, Andrews, as we get into it this week, something that I've never said about you, but it's true.
1: Okay.
0: You don't wear a lot of branded stuff.
1: Mm-mm.
0: I don't, you know, like, I've known you since the, what was it, No Fear? What was that meme? That, remember, people had, like, the No Fear, like, bumper stickers and shirts.
1: Mm-mm.
0: Oh, and you don't remember the Big Johnson ones? Do you remember
1: No.
0: those? Really?
1: No.
0: These are all from our time.
1: Okay.
0: You don't remember No Fear? That was
1: No.
0: when we were in high school.
1: No.
0: No Fear t-shirts, really? Come
1: No.
0: on.
1: What, bring it up. Let me see.
0: I think maybe I remember I'm misremembering the, yeah, kind of looked, you don't remember that right there?
1: No. God, that looks 80s.
0: Oh, well, it was 90s. Yeah. And the eyeballs. Yeah, that was all over high school.
1: Okay. Well, I fail.
0: Well, you never wore this
1: no,
0: kind of stuff.
1: No, I was never.
0: You never did. Mm-mm. That's where I was going with it. So
1: okay.
0: It doesn't surprise me all that
1: yeah,
0: much that,
1: right?
0: that it might have missed you. So I want to hear your thoughts on this. Let's expose your big secret. Why don't you wear shirts with phrases on them or brands?
1: Well, I just, I've never been drawn towards popular brands. And I was raised with a modest income, I guess. So we shopped a lot at the thrift store. And I've always liked thrift store clothes. And now, you know, with kids, well, and with myself, like I can buy something and I know that one, if I ruin it, it's not that big on the
0: like
1: pocketbook.
0: $80 or whatever.
1: Right. And two, it's probably already ruined. Right. You know, so like if it's going to shrink, it probably already did.
0: Yeah,
1: so it's not like, going to shrink again.
0: It's like getting a car that already has a few scratches on it. You're like,
1: right.
0: Well, now I don't have to worry.
1: Yeah, kind of like that. But I was getting dressed this morning and I thought, what should I wear? And there's a couple of things. So I have a shirt that says, underestimate me. That'll be fun, which I really like. I found that last November at the thrift store. But I didn't feel like wearing that today.
0: No, that's a phrase.
1: Because it's a statement.
0: Yeah.
1: Yeah. And I was looking through my scrapbook from my graduation, and I don't know if you remember the picture of you. You were wearing that blue shirt that I got you that says www.biteme.com.
0: Oh, God.
1: Yeah. And
0: teenagers are such a pain in the butt. I'm wearing that at graduation?
1: At my graduation.
0: Yeah, I do remember it now, and it's a t-shirt, too.
1: Yeah, it is. Yeah.
0: Teenagers.
1: Well, so, you know, I did all of Chris's shopping for, you know, as long as we were together, and I would get him these phrase shirts. And at some point he's like, this is just not professional. I'm not going to wear this. And so, you know, thus ended the phrases on shirts. So anyway, I thought that was like a whole little.
0: It's something I don't think we think a lot about. Like the other one that gets me, and I'm not that I'd never do this. I obviously do this, especially with swag. But it's strange that we walk around with brands on our shirts, especially brands that are just the brands that make the shirt. So not even like a Red Hat, you know, branded shirt.
1: Right.
0: But like whoever makes a shirt, Tommy, whatever, you know. But on the shirt, it's so weird that we walk around advertising these products. We look like, I mean, I hate to say it, but it's like the ultimate consumer.
1: Yeah. Yeah. Dylan actually is very similar to your feelings, mid-20s when you stopped wearing phrase shirts. He doesn't like people staring and trying to read his shirts, right?
0: Oh.
1: That's the first thing. Second thing, though, he doesn't want a front and center shirt, icon or logo
0: yeah.
1: on his shirt, like really big in the middle. But I got him a couple years ago a black shirt with a fake pocket that has a banana sticking out of it. And he loves it.
0: That's
1: great.
0: Yeah.
1: And I don't think he's listening. He's upstairs, but I don't think he's listening. I got him a men's small version because it is getting a little small on him. And he can finally fit in men's sizes now that he's taller than me. Oh my gosh. And so anyway, he likes that, like a subtle, but not super loud. And
0: I like that.
1: The kid loves bananas.
0: I was for a time huge into those like Think Geek shirts that had like catchy tech phrases on them.
1: Yeah, there was one on my on this day on Facebook. It was Geek by Nature, Linux by Choice.
0: Oh, yeah, that was a good one.
1: Yeah, I was trying to remember.
0: The other one, of course,
1: them.
0: The famous one was No, I Will Not Fix Your Computer.
1: Of course.
0: There was a few. There's no place like 127.0.0.1 and all kinds of fun ones. But these days, it just, I don't know. It doesn't feel like a good fit. So
1: is
0: I think
1: it these days or is it these ages?
0: Ages, yeah. It's been a while.
1: It's probably the ages.
0: Hybrid's right, too. Like, I think so my uniform would probably have no branding on it unless it was my own branding.
1: Yeah.
0: Because then it's like, well, that seems appropriate. Mm-hmm. Your own branding or the brand of something you really like a company or a product. Like, that I'm fine with, right? If you're huge into Ford and you want to wear a Ford hat or a Ford shirt, go for it, right?
1: Mm-hmm. Go for it.
0: Go for it. I've got to, just to kind of be ironically funny, because I like to lean into pretending I'm a car guy, I got an O'Reilly's hat. And so I'm intentionally wearing it because it's branded. And then, you know, you get used to it. And Brent and I tried to return a battery, but we went into an AutoZone and I'm wearing my O'Reilly's hat. And I'm such a car guy that I didn't really think about the fact that these places, AutoZone, O'Reilly's, NAPA, all their batteries are house brand.
1: Oh.
0: So, like, if you bring an O'Reilly battery to an AutoZone, it's immediately obvious to them it's not their battery. And they're not going to accept a return. Right? But to, like, so not only did we bring an O'Reilly's.
1: Wait, you tried to return an O'Reilly's to an AutoZone?
0: Well, this is Brent's fault, but yes.
1: Oh, my God.
0: It wasn't my idea. I blame Brent.
1: Wow. Did they just laugh at you?
0: Well, the guy was actually quite nice, but then he's like, I'm pretty sure you got it from O'Reilly's. And we're like, oh, really? Because this was like an old battery.
1: Ah.
0: And we're like, oh, really? He's like, well, yeah. And then he points to my hat, and it's an O'Reilly's hat. And I'm like, oh. So I've done the branded thing, but not often. So I'm curious out there, those of you listening, do you wear shirts with phrases or brands on them? And if you do, why? If you don't, why not? And if you have some that you're favorite, do you remember No Fear? Am I the only one? Do you remember that, No Fear, you know, or the old, you know, snarky tech sayings? I'd love to hear your take. Boost and let us know if you are for it or against it.

0: Well, I didn't think we'd be talking about this one, but the T app has entered our domain of conversation. Are you familiar with this at all?
1: Not at all.
0: Oh, good.
1: Good.
0: Oh,
1: good,
0: boy.
1: Because I'm like, am I underprepared?
0: Get
1: like,
0: ready.
1: Okay.
0: So let me back up here a little bit. T was an app where women can review dates with men. So other women kind of have an idea if there's a guy they need to avoid.
1: Oh.
0: But you could see how that could probably also go.
1: Snowball.
0: Yeah.
1: Yeah.
0: Right. So here's a little setup, and then we'll get to what happened next.
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3: All right, you guessed it. It's stirring up some major controversy. Fox News' Jessica Dukenight joins us live with the details to show a piece, I should say, very appropriate for The Edge. What's going on here?
4: Well, we all might learn something tonight, Rupe and Amy. So if you have TikTok in the last couple of days, you might have been scrolling through and seen something about this T app. If you're like me, you're not really on TikTok. You know, it's taking 20-year-old women and it's creating kind of a frenzy. You're able to post men that you're dating to, you know, elicit input from other women. It's got a lot of guys scared. Take a look.
5: How would you characterize dating as a 22-year-old?
6: Honestly, it kind of sucks.
4: Out of that, an app was born. It's called T, as in spill the tea or gossip. It's got Gen Z in a chokehold, spreading as it does on TikTok.
7: Mama, we made it. Look at that.
8: Whoever keeps posting my husband on the T app needs to stop.
9: Guys, I'm trending on the T app.
4: There's actually a waiting list to get on this thing.
6: You pass the waiting list. You have to submit a picture of your face.
1: Wow.
0: A waiting list too, right?
1: Like, that's crazy.
0: Yeah,
1: because all the servers are going to go down from
0: there. Well, I suppose. And so it has a full KYC process where that's know your customer, where you have to identify yourself with your name, your address. You have to take a photo of your ID.
1: Wow.
0: And you have to take a selfie.
1: Mm.
0: Yeah.
1: I know there's groups on Facebook of, are we dating the same guy?
0: Oh, really? So this is just like a... like
1: an extension of that,
0: scaled up version,
1: reimagined.
6: A picture of your face with an ID to prove that you are a girl, because no guys are allowed in the apps.
4: Emily, anonymous here and on the app, admittedly embarrassed, saying she's a frequent user. You can post photos of who you're dating to gauge other women's experiences with these men. So-called red and green flags. The reviews are rarely positive.
6: So it's kind of crazy. Like, both sides of the spectrum is really dictating my dating life now.
4: Emily says the T app seems to be particularly popular in Middle Eastern communities, especially Dearborn.
10: Oh, Dearborn men, how the T app has gotten under your skin.
6: All these guys are talking to, they're all like getting nervous, they're all freaking out, making TikToks about it.
4: It offers other services like background checks and catfish verification.
11: They're trying to find some type of way to up your reputation so bad.
12: I can see some areas where this could cause people some big problems.
4: Attorney William Barnwell says it's possible men getting posted have civil legal recourse if the posts are affecting their work, family life, or reputation. Defamation might apply.
12: Truth is an absolute defense to a defamation claim. So you can't just sue somebody because your feelings got hurt.
4: On the criminal side, there could be cause for electronic harassment or even stalking.
12: You can be saying something that is true, but it's being used in a way to constantly harass somebody, cyber harassment. There are laws that cover that.
4: He suggests to the ladies, proceed with caution.
12: In people's outrage to want to out these bad people, it might be better sometimes just to walk away.
1: So I just finished corporate training and they made it very clear that things that happen outside work on social media and such can definitely impact your job.
0: Yikes.
1: Yeah.
0: Ooh, could you imagine if that came to... Oh, okay. So guess what? Surprise, surprise. After this app started getting more popularity in the last couple of weeks, because it's actually been around for a little while, it was pretty quickly compromised. And it was compromised in a kind of dramatic way because they did pretty poor.
1: It was dudes that compromised?
0: I would assume. It was 4chaners, so I would assume they're dudes.
1: Okay.
0: I don't know for sure.
13: All the difference a week can make. An app designed to let women safely and anonymously discuss the men they date has been hacked.
14: Okay.
9: Let's get to Makia with more of the details. I find it hard to believe anything is truly anonymous, and unfortunately in this case, we found out that may be the case.
13: Yeah, unfortunately, so this T app that everyone has been talking about 72,000 images have been leaked online, and that includes pictures and photo IDs of users that are submitted during account verification. Now, T presents itself as a safe way for women to vet men that they may connect with on dating apps. T says no email addresses or phone numbers were accessed in the cyber attack. But according to the company, the breach only affects users who signed up before February 2024.
0: Turns out that actually isn't true. So before we get there, one false claim that was exposed is the app says right there when you're taking your selfie, it basically says, don't worry, we're going to delete these selfies after we're done.
1: Mm.
0: They didn't.
1: Nope.
0: They were all just sitting on a Firebase account and they got exposed. And then another false claim is they say that it only involved users since 2024. Well, a second breach revealed that messages as recent as a week ago, including discussions about abortions, cheating, and phone numbers, have been accessible and leaked online. Yeah. 1 million messages.
1: Well, again, corporate training. This company is, like, liable for all of this personal identifying information. Like, it can all be connected. Wow. How's the app even still open?
0: I know. I'm not sure about now, but at first they're like, don't worry, it's limited. And their email and their phone number didn't get leaked, but their location did. So somebody.
1: Well, and their ID has a physical address and their picture.
0: Somebody very quickly, because of that, put together a website with a pin from every user. So you could open up a map and you could see where every one of these users was at.
1: Oh, my gosh. Of course.
0: Yeah. Serious.
1: Wow.
0: And what I think this underscores is actually the danger of collecting this kind of information in the first place.
1: Mm-hmm.
0: Obviously, this app was poorly designed.
1: Right.
0: And we'll probably learn more about that. But if they weren't required or didn't need to collect this information in the first place, they couldn't have leaked or lost it.
1: Yeah.
0: And we're going in a direction in the UK and other places where you have to do all this kind of verification. And the federal government floated some legislation recently that was the idea of essentially doing KYC for using cloud services. So if you want to sign up for DigitalOcean or Linode or Amazon Web Services, you'd have to KYC.
1: Wow.
0: Yeah.
1: You know, I've only provided my ID and like a selfie two occasions. One was Coinbase.
0: Right.
1: And the other was to make a payment to the IRS.
0: Yeah. It's usually involving anything
1: payments-wise. Yeah. Yeah. Otherwise, I'm like,
0: Yeah, but see, the argument is now that identity is becoming harder and harder to prove online. And this app, it particularly relied on verifying that it was females only.
1: Mm-hmm.
0: Someone also created a competing app for men to review women called Box. And I don't know how that one's going, but T was...
1: Well, I'm sure it's not hacked yet.
0: Before it got hacked, for a few days, Box hasn't, but T was the number one app in the Apple App Store for a few days before it got hacked.
1: Wow.
0: It seems like dating apps would have solved this.
1: See, the thing is I don't know that I would trust other women. Women have issues that could have caused the bad, you know,
0: there's always two sides to every story.
1: Yeah, exactly.
0: I know.
1: So
0: I don't like it.
1: Trust a random woman?
0: I'm wondering, though, is there like, you know, how Uber, DoorDash, and Lyft have solved this
1: ratings.
0: Where there's ratings on both sides, or Airbnb?
1: Invite the dude that you just went on a date with to rate.
0: I mean, is that where we live now? I don't know. Like, it sounds like a real mess, and it sounds like it could get real toxic very fast.
1: Oh, yeah, social score like China.
0: Yeah, and I really feel for these ladies, too, some of them are just trying to be safe, and then they go get all their information. I wouldn't feel safe after having all my information leaked, and then, like, if the things you said about some of these people gets back to them now, and just creates a really dangerous situation, potentially. So something that some people thought was keeping them safe just made them a lot more exposed. And I kind of put the fingers at poor design, because like these were some of the stuff was just sitting out in public, unencrypted.
1: Weird.
0: Yeah.
1: Super weird.
0: But just
1: like, do they not have lawyers, a lawyer team to?
0: Well, some people are suggesting maybe it was vibe coded. Who knows? You know, thrown together. I don't think so. This app's been around longer than vibe coding's been a meme. T has taken the affected systems that they're aware of offline, but you know the damage is done.
1: Mm-hmm.
0: So that's. That's a wild story that we're watching going on. I'll watch for the technical details if we get to learn more. And if you hear of anything, let us know. Well, we've been talking about AI in the workplace for the last couple of episodes. And I think I'm finally in sync with the rest of the world, or the rest of the world is getting in sync with me, I should say. And that is from the very go, from day friggin' one, I have found Sam Altman's AI is going to destroy the world hype sales pitch as extremely tiring. It's been obvious from day one that his strategy is to claim he's building something so powerful that it creates this sales myth around it. And then he really doesn't deliver on anything that's actually all of that impressive or scary. But I want to go through a couple of his most recent claims, because he's been on a bit of a tour. He's been on multiple podcasts. He's been doing events. And we've gotten some recent audio from him that I think is worth going over, especially, you know, for you, Ange, as you're kind of getting your toes into AI and ChatGPT world. Sam Altman, of course, runs OpenAI, who makes ChatGPT. And he says that there is an insane vulnerability that could profoundly disrupt society. And it's crazy that we're not working on it yet, because AI is going to be so good at this so soon. We have to move right away. I'll let him say it.
14: I am very nervous about this. A thing that terrifies me is apparently there are still some financial institutions that will accept a voice print as authentication for you to like move a lot of money or do something else. You say a challenge phrase and they just do it. That is a crazy thing to still be doing. Like, AI has fully defeated that. AI has fully defeated most of the ways that people authenticate currently, other than like passwords, but all of these like fancy, you know, take a selfie and wave or do your voice or whatever. I am very nervous that we have an impending, a significant impending fraud crisis because of this.
0: So he takes a kernel of truth and then he turns it up to 11 with the fear porn, which is actually a reverse sales tactic to tell you how powerful the tools he's making.
1: Mm-hmm. Yeah.
0: And it, first of all, is a baked in assumption that the authentication technology can't improve, because wouldn't there be a version of Sam Altman that's telling you, the tools we're building and the intelligence that we're building is going to help prevent fraud at a whole new scale with a whole new kind of capability. It'll prevent fraud like no humans and our previous tools could have ever prevented fraud because of the incredible intelligence of OpenAI. Right. But instead, we're getting the flip story.
1: Mm-hmm.
0: So you could play it either way he wants. But it also presumes that the authentication and verification technology doesn't also get better and doesn't also learn ways of sussing out AI. But then additionally, what's the last time you interfaced with a financial institution that authenticated you via voice? Not a super common thing. I mean,
1: no.
0: maybe some people do it, but it's just not really a common thing.
1: I was just thinking the other day that in collections, there were collectors that would call the bank, and because they knew the last four of the social security number and the bank account number, and
0: really?
1: They'd be able to check the bank account balance. So they could know whether or not they could,
0: yes.
1: Whether it was worth suing them or not.
0: Right. Oh, tricky.
1: For the debt. Yeah, I know. And so I hope it is better than that at this point.
0: Yeah, for real. I mean, you definitely always, the point could be made, we always have to be improving these tools. And there probably needs to be multiple points of identification if you're moving like $1 billion.
1: I've never experienced a voice activated anything ever in my life.
0: And what phone system has the clarity to appropriately do that? Like, phone systems are super low bandwidth. You're not going to be able to get.
1: Yeah.
0: It's just kind of here's another fear example.
1: It's a rich person problem, maybe.
0: It may be, yeah. So one of the things that opens up an opportunity for Sam to go into the sales mode is the topic of OpenAI and AI in general is pretty complicated and pretty nuanced. Plus, OpenAI as a company is pretty vague about their future developments and where things are going, with a lot of claims that have been made. So you can actually kind of empathize with an interviewer. What are they supposed to ask? Where can they go in the conversation when there aren't really concrete details about anything? And you can't expect them to become AI engineers and scientists so that way they can properly interview Sam. That's just not realistic for somebody that's just doing an interview. So there's only real one direction they can go that everybody can connect with, that everybody can relate to, and that's fear and things that are scary, because that everybody can feel and understand, and it doesn't require that you have a deep understanding of the technology. So a lot of times, just naturally, these interviews go in the direction of asking Sam what's scary. So Sam is able to embrace that and just sell like a maniac, like a psycho killer. Take a listen. He was recently on Theo Von's podcast called This Past Weekend, And Theo takes it in the only direction he knows where to go.
15: What's like one of your fears? Like, what's a fear you have of AI? Like, if you have like a fearful space that it could go, like, I know you mentioned it a little bit.
16: This morning, I was testing our new model and I got a question. I got emailed a question that I didn't quite understand. And I put it in the model, this GPT-5, and it answered it perfectly. And I really kind of sat back in my chair and I was just like, oh man, here it is moment.
0: I'll stop here.
1: Yeah.
0: I think it's a little weird that the CEO of OpenAI at this point in the development cycle of GPT-5 is surprised by what it can and can't do when it comes to answering email. That seems off. But just the entire, like the way he's building this, like now look at me. I'm like this useless human now.
1: Right? Yeah. That's 100% what he said.
0: Yeah.
16: And I got over it quickly. I got busy onto the next thing. But it was like, it's what kind of we're talking about. I felt like useless relative to the AI and this thing that I felt like I should have been able to do and I couldn't, and it was really hard, but the AI just did it like that.
15: Yeah.
16: It was a weird feeling.
1: I don't know. That doesn't mean it was a good answer. Like, you know how if you want to ask somebody something, you could frame it in such a way that you can get them to answer.
0: For sure.
1: Like, that's
0: what happens.
1: Of course, he thinks it's a good answer, but
0: it's a sales pitch. Mm-hmm. What he's telling you is this thing is so powerful that it surprises me. So just wait till we give it to you for $9.99 a month.
1: Yeah.
0: That's what he's doing. And he goes around scaring the crap out of everybody in some sort of weird kind of reverse psychology sales job is what it is. Mm-hmm. It's a reverse psychology sales job. If you go talk, oh, by the way, oh, also, I thought maybe we'll mention this. I do appreciate that Sam has actually been very forward about one particular thing when it comes to using ChatGPT, and that is whatever you tell it, they are very likely going to have to hand over to authorities if they were

0: legal privilege for it. You know, like it's, there's doctor-patient confidentiality, there's legal confidentiality, whatever. And we don't, we haven't figured that out yet for when you talk to ChatGPT. So if you go talk to ChatGPT about your most sensitive stuff and then there's like a lawsuit or whatever, like we could be required to produce that. And I think that's very screwed up. I think we should have like the same concept of privacy for your conversations with AI that we do with a therapist or whatever. Hmm. And no one had to think about that even a year ago. And now I think it's this huge issue of like, how are we going to treat the laws around this?
1: Well, do you think there should be like kind of like a slowing things down before we move there kind of? Because, yeah, that is kind of wild. It's one of the reasons I get scared sometimes to use certain AI stuff because
2: you know, it's just the language.
1: I don't know how much personal information.
2: Scared. I don't know. Should we slow down?
3: It's human-centric.
2: Human-centric. This is always the direction the conversations go. And, of course, there is no slowing down. You cannot stop this train. You could slow down individual companies, but you're not going to slow down the technological innovation. And even if you were to somehow slow down all the companies in the United States, you know, DeepSeek was created in China. You're going to have innovations outside the United States. Turns out there's other countries too. So you can't just slow it down. There's no knob to turn. But I do think he's going to be lobbying, and maybe he should be, for some sort of legal immunity, you know, privacy protection, something that we haven't seen Google or Apple or other tech companies try to do for their end users. Maybe it's a good thing. But you should be aware, if you're given AI personal information, it's going to remember it about you. And maybe they'll recall that at some point. Maybe it's a good thing. I don't know. But there you go, Andrews. There's your AI update. I mean, you know, it's like I don't really like the people leading these things.
3: Yeah.
2: I don't like the people leading a couple of these different things. But I like the tools and I do use the tools. And I do think there is ultimately some very good uses for them. Maybe therapy could be one of them. I don't know. Maybe. I mean, maybe you could build the ultimate AI therapist that has been trained from hundreds of other sources, you know, books and therapists, and maybe one day you could. Mm-hmm. Especially if we ever got to the point where humans could actually train these models directly, like if there could be some sort of interaction with, imagine, I don't know, OpenAI hires 100 therapists and they all work to train a therapy model. Like maybe that actually would be useful.
3: Cool.
2: But you would have to be very aware of the privacy implications of that. And I think a lot of people that are grabbing these chatbots, they're not thinking about that. They're not yet, at least. All right, what do you say we take a little break?
3: Yep.
2: Shake it up. I got a fun song. It's by the Dorfels, who are probably one of the most famous value for value artists in the value for value verse. So if you boost during this song, 95% of your sats will go directly to them and their team. And this one, it's a funky remix. It's called Bloodshot Lies.

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2: We got a nice batch of voicemails this week, and we do love those voicemails. 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
3: Well, I'm just going to make a quick call to my launch. I haven't checked in since yesterday. 774-462-5667. 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All right. 774-462-5667. 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
2: And Kevin from North Carolina is our first caller this week.
4: Hi there, Launch, Chris and Angela. In the very beginning of the current episode, I heard Pluralsight. My employer is has subscription for all of us, and it has been helpful, especially because we had an intern come in who was just between sophomore and junior year, and he had a lot of things to learn, stepping into a big company with languages he didn't know, et cetera. And he was very happy to leverage that. So chalk one up for Pluralsight. And then the conversation about AIs, the private AIs with the company information, you know, there's a challenge there too, right? You have to keep any PII out of there because you don't know for certain it won't leak out into some of their other stuff, even though they tell you it won't.
5: Exactly.
4: My employer is standing up its own instance of some LLMs, and you know, we work with documents that we create for the company-isms, and we work with vendor documentation. I also in the technical role, and you're looking up things like API references. Well, that's not in our own documents, and it's websites, so you can't exactly download the PDF of it, and who would want to? So it's a challenge. I found GitHub Copilot to be super helpful at script writing and stuff. I need a function to do this. Bloop, you have it in a few seconds. That's pretty good. Anyways, enjoying the show. Have a great rest of your week, and I'll be listening. Oh, and this is Kevin from Raleigh.
2: You know, Kevin, I'd be interested to hear a follow-up on how the internal LLM experiments go and if they're as useful at, like, say, script generation as Copilot. It's funny. It sounds like he's going through some of the same stuff you are.
5: Yeah.
2: That's nice to hear Pluralsight's been useful. A guy named Ryan's back.
6: Hello there, JB Launch Crew. This is a guy named Ryan. Long time, tenth time. Double digits, baby. I think the prompt for this week was a skill that you never thought you'd have. And the first thing that came to my mind was I can now field strip a swamp cooler or an evaporative cooler, probably blindfolded, right? So a couple of years back, I moved back to New Mexico to be close to my parents, and they've got one of these cursed things up on their roof. And I don't know why, but it has decided to just keep dying about every 1 or 2 weeks. Something needs to be replaced or fixed. And so now at this point, I know exactly every single solitary nook and cranny of one of those guys, all the parts that could go into it. I mean, they're not very complicated machines, to be honest, but that is definitely a skill I never expected to have and really wish I didn't need. Anyway, love the shows. Keep up the great work, and I'll talk to you again soon. Bye.
2: Congrats on the Big Ten. Well done. You know, I also have been, 'tis the season, I suppose, I've been geeking out recently on air conditioners, trying to find like a more efficient air conditioner, because the air conditioner system I have, it's on, and then it's off. And then it's on,
5: yeah.
2: And then it's off. It doesn't vary the speed.
5: Sure.
2: And so, like, you know, you'll hear the compressor, it'll turn on, and then, like, you know, 30 minutes later after it's cooled down or whatever, you'll hear the compressor turn off. And then, like, maybe 20 minutes later, you know, it's like if we could just keep running, but like at 20%, it'd be much better. So I know what you mean. Been digging into that stuff. Thanks for the call. And somebody's got to fix the swamp cooler. It is hot out there.
5: Yep, your parents are lucky.
2: Now, Orlando came in with the 411.
7: Hey, Chris, this is
0: random listener. I was just listening to the latest episode of Linux Action Show. Nope, not Linux Action Show. Linux Unplugged. And you were talking about how much you're paying for hosted solution for your phone system. You should really look into 3CX. I believe you should be able to get the software all set up, like, in a day on a hosted solution, like even in like Google Cloud or even on any other hardware you have. And I don't know, $6 a month is how much we spend on Google Cloud Compute for that. It's ridiculously cheap. And then whatever you're spending on your SIP trunk, there's a bunch of options out there. Also cheap. Yeah. But keep up the good work. Love the show. Have a good one. Bye.
2: Thanks, Random. You know, Wes Payne has been trying to talk me into just self-hosting it because he actually has quite a bit of experience with SIP systems and phone plumbing. It's one of those few skills you wouldn't expect him to have, but he actually has it down pretty well.
5: There we go. He didn't even have to answer that question.
2: But I, you know, when we launched quick and we're like, let's get a phone going. And, you know, yeah. So that is a good tip. It's probably something we'll revisit, assuming the show survives. Now, this next guy, I don't think his name is Clown14, but it sounds like he says Clown14.
5: Now we're all ruined. That's what we're going to hear.
2: I know. I'm sorry. I pre-fired you.
5: Yep.
2: And also, I think he's Clown14 from North Carolina.
7: Hey, guys. This is Clown1494 calling from North Carolina. I just had some thoughts about this whole AI thing. After hearing this story recently that the Candy Crush developers that developed the levels for the Candy Crush Saga game got replaced with their own AI and fired the AI that they helped develop, I think it's actually completely, utterly offensive that they can, that people even let that continue. Like, if I were asked to develop an AI system at this point, I would not trust that AI system wouldn't end up replacing me. I would just as soon quit my job. Anyway, just wanted to give my 2 cents on that. Thanks for the great show, guys.
2: Yeah, that is weird, right? You train your replacement, but I'll tell you, wasn't just but a lifetime ago I was working in IT at a bank, and they brought in these contractors to help with some projects.
5: Mm-hmm.
2: And what we did was we trained the contractors, and then they fired us all. And
5: yep.
2: So they do it with contractors, too.
5: So around that same time, I was working at a collection agency, and they did the same thing. Big Bank of America closed down in downtown Seattle. They brought these people in as consultants, and then they let people go.
2: Yeah. Yeah, so now they're just doing it with AI at scale. God. I hate that, though. I hate the training the replacement thing. All right. Thank you, Clearly Cloud, or Clown14. Appreciate the call. Hybrid Sarcasm's back.
8: Hey, Launch Crew. This is Hybrid Sarcasm checking in. Wanted to give my take on this ghosting topic. I have accidentally ghosted everyone that doesn't live in my house.
2: Yeah.
8: I had a sufficiently social life before getting married. Once I got married, my social life turned into our social life, but it was still respectable. We had our first child, and he is so colicky and high maintenance that we dropped off the face of the planet. And once life started to stabilize and become somewhat predictable, give him a little bit of breathing room, we had a second child. Now that we have 3 kids, I have to make a very concerted effort to call my parents. I have that one friend that, you know, you send meme pictures to via text, you know, back and forth and make each other laugh. But my actual real friends stay my real friends. And we pick up where we left off when we do get to connect, which is very, very seldom. A little bit of feedback on the skills topic. Maybe handyman skills. I didn't know a lot when I had my first house and I was single. I have my second house and I'm married with a family, and I feel like I could probably start a decently respectable handyman business, mm-hmm. having done all the work on this house that I've done. Nothing so fancy as to be a professional electrician like PJ, but it could pay some bills. Anyway, that was unexpected. And thanks for listening.
2: So it's true hybrid. Like, you go, I thought it was very noticeable going from two kids to three kids because it changes your car. You go from, you could fit in any car to, like, you need a car that can fit three kids, especially when they're young and car seats mm-hmm. and boosters and all mm-hmm. that kind of stuff. And it goes from, like, your folks or whoever, your family's like, oh, yeah, I'll watch a kid. Or, oh, yeah, I can watch two kids. To, you want us to watch all three kids at the same time? And it, like, everything just got a little bit more challenging, including socializing.
5: Well, and then even the first part of it, our first had GERD,
2: yeah.
5: gastroesophageal reflux disease. So Dylan spit up all the time mm-hmm. and my mom mm-hmm. watched him once and she was like, never again
2: not having
5: as
2: that.
5: A baby. Yeah, yeah. So, there was no babysitting Dylan at all.
2: Despite what we were told for years.
5: Right. Yeah.
2: Years before. When are you going to have kids? I can't wait to see him. I'll watch right. him. We'll have him yep. over on the weekends.
5: Yeah.
2: Yeah. Got that.
5: And actually that the other big change with three kids is when I told my parents that we were pregnant with our third. That was the end of going to their house.
2: Yeah.
5: They never.
2: It's too much.
5: I mean, aside from major holidays, I was taking Dylan and Abby there weekly.
2: Yeah.
5: To hang out with grandma.
2: Yeah.
5: But nope. After that, they were not okay with that.
2: It was interesting how it changed things. So it's not too surprising to me that people don't have very large families anymore. It's just a lot.
5: And it's then
2: like
5: too
2: daycares,
5: bad.
2: You know, crazy.
5: It's really too bad.
2: Yeah. But I do feel what you're saying there about, you know, slowly becoming a handyman over time. Like, I feel like, if I had somebody, see, this is what we do, hybrid, we go into business together. If I had somebody that was good at the handyman woodworking stuff, I could handle the RV repair stuff. But a lot of RV repair work is actually woodwork. So I would need, I'll team up with my RV handyman skills. You team up with your handyman general skills. Boom!
5: A
2: hybrid
5: business.
2: RV business, right?
5: Mm-hmm.
2: Business. All right, thank you for the call. Now, Crashmaster, he's back.
9: Hey, JB, this is Crashmaster. I heard somewhere, and I can't remember if it was a member feed or if it was, well, somewhere, that Chris is interested in going to Singapore.
2: Oh, yeah.
9: I've been there a few times. Nice. It is a nice place. I guess a cross between Paris and New York and maybe London,
2: damn.
9: Maybe Dubai, kind of all rolled into one.
2: Really?
9: There's a lot of Indian culture, Chinese culture, you know, some Western cultures mixed in, Europeans. It's definitely, you know, a mix. It's definitely a modern city, nice, clean city. But it's hot, Chris. It's hot, really hot. And the flight takes a while. Just keep that in mind. You know, it's always, always hot. So, It's plenty safe enough to walk around. There's plenty of things to do, and there are plenty of things to do indoors, too. And if you're going to go that far, I'd recommend going to see Kuala Lumpur in Malaysia as well. Not as nice, but if you're right there anyway, you can probably meet up with a bunch of listeners in both places. But, yeah, hot, very, very hot, both places. Have a great day. Bye.
2: I appreciate that. Crashmaster knows what matters. Today, though, right now, it's only 83 degrees.
5: Oh.
2: Yeah. I mean, he sure made it sound real nice. And then he rugs me with the, it's really hot, though. Oh, man. I'm sure, like, 84 degrees is pretty mild for over there because, you know, other times of the year, it looks like it gets pretty hot. Mm-hmm. Sounds nice, though. London. Dubai.
5: New York. I can't remember the other
2: ones. All rolled into one. Now, the last voicemail, it hints at some pressure in the community. There is a movement afoot to save the launch.
10: Wait, what? The launch is in trouble? We gotta do something about that. You, send a boost. You, call in. You, send me an email. You, do a thing. Do some stuff. We gotta save the launch. Quick, save the launch.
2: Oh my God.
11: Score and seven boosts to go.
2: Well, we do have a couple of boosts to get to before we get out of here. So let's do that really quick because we appreciate everybody who supports the show with a boost. Send a message in and some value. And Adversary 17 is here with our baller boost.
12: Hey, rich lobster!
2: And Adversary sent in 32,768 sats.
13: All systems are functional.
2: He says, you asked why it takes so long to load people on a plane. You might like this. And he links me to a CPG Gray video about an alternative way to board planes.
5: Yeah.
2: And no, that does not make me feel better. I have suffered worse ever since I saw that video and I realized there's a better way. but I do recommend looking that up. He says, regarding AI at the company, healthcare in general is going very quickly into AI, and I work for a hospital, so it is what it is. Vendors are pushing us to use their latest AI features to do something or other. I'm not really a fan of AI in general because of the people pushing it, or like Scam Altman, but I'm not so sure. I'll probably be forced to use it eventually. And the real reason for the flock cameras are because criminal pigs are at large, causing a ruckus. That's true. Wiggly is out there causing a ruckus. He sent me a boost about the Genius Act. I think it might have been for TWIB.
5: Oh.
2: But watch out. Watch out. Watch out. But thank you, adversaries. It's very nice to hear from you. And thank you for that baller boost. PJ's here as our next baller booster with 22,222 sats.
13: I hoard that which your kind covet.
2: That's a big one, too. So I'm going to call it, you know, I'm going to call it a McDuck.
14: This old duck still got it.
2: Since pets and escape pets keep coming up, what's the most exotic pet you've had or would like to have one day? My dad captured and kept a baby Mojave green rattlesnake for a few years. It grew many rattles and would just let you know when you walked by its tank. His name was Captain A-Hole.
5: Oh my gosh, that's funny.
2: Yeah. Mine would probably be fish.
5: Yeah.
2: I've had some interesting fish. I've definitely had some really interesting fish, but just the one that came to mind, PJ, when I read that was when I was a kid, in you know, probably a freshman in high school, I caught a bass out of my lake, and I put him in my freshwater tank. And then he grew large enough to eat all the other fish in the tank over time, even some big fish, except for one other fish. But he was a real thrill because he would reliably bite everyone that put their finger in the tank. So from my grandpa to all my buddies, I got them to put their finger in the tank, and he'd come up and he'd bite you, but it didn't hurt.
5: Yeah.
2: But everybody was so startled.
5: That's funny.
2: And they'd pull their hand out of the tank. What did you expect? You just stuck your hand. Anyways, so the thing got so big that I eventually had to re-catch it, which was, it was a fast sucker. I re-caught it and then had to let it go again because it was outgrowing the tank. Did you ever have any crazy exotic pets?
5: No, not really. Like, I think the most exotic was a rabbit named Spanky.
2: Aww.
5: Yeah.
2: Rabbits are great.
5: But, and then you and I had fish, and I think the placosmus were, like, so cool.
2: Yeah, they are.
5: Like, so cool.
2: And they can get huge.
5: So big.
2: Yeah.
5: Yeah.
2: Yeah.
5: That was probably the most exotic.
2: What about you, PJ? Did you, I know you mentioned your dad's rattlesnake, but what about you? Is it dogs? Anything more exotic than that? Thanks for the boost. Outdoor Geeks here with 5,000 sats.
15: Oh my God, this drawer is filled with Fruit Loops!
2: He says, if you haven't already, check out Jenny's Parks, a Star Trek cat books from your local digital library.
5: Oh, oh my gosh, that's funny.
2: Star Trek cats.
5: That's yes.
2: That's good to know. How can I be a Star Trek fan for this many years and still be learning about this stuff? This is great. Star Trek cats. It's cats in space. And that one's a Spock cat. And that one's a Kirk cat. That one's a Scotty cat.
5: That is so cute.
2: That's pretty great. I'll show that to Bella. Turd Ferguson's here with 10,000 sats.
16: Turd Ferguson!
17: Boy, they are doing a lot with mayo these days.
2: Turd says, sending value for episode 29.
18: Boost!
2: Thank you, Turd. Nice to hear from you. Appreciate you. Appreciate everybody. Even those of you who just streamed those sats silently, never sent us an actual message, but just send values you listened. Eight of you did that. We stacked 5,581 sats that way. When you combine it with our boosters, the show ticked up a bit this week. We stacked 75,671 sats. Thank you, everybody who supports the show with a boost.

0: Okay, I know we're running a little long. Well, longer than I intended to. Mm-hmm. But I want to leave you with this story. Because this one is, well, it kind of makes me want to move to Florida. Because only in Florida does something like this happen. Police bust in to a Chuck E. Cheese and arrest the Chuck E. Cheese mascot while he's in full uniform with the Chuck E. Cheese head on and everything.
1: Oh, my gosh.
0: While kids are in the middle of a birthday party. It's,
1: oh, wow.
0: Oh, Ange, it's something else.
2: New details into the arrest of Chuck E. Cheese, or at least the man who was dressed up as one. It happened at a restaurant in Tallahassee.
3: But a family from the Villages witnessed the entire thing while on vacation. As Fox 35's Randy Hildreth found out, it was a visit the kids will likely never forget.
4: Chuck E. Cheese got arrested.
5: It's been the talk of the Gegenheimer family for the last few days.
6: Like asking 100 questions of like, does this mean Chucky's gone forever? Like, what now?
5: The Central Florida family was snapped in the back of this now viral photo of Chuck E. Cheese getting arrested at a Tallahassee location.
0: Yeah, one of the patrons there got a photo of literally the cops escorting the Chuck E. Cheese mascot out, cuffed, behind arms and hands behind his back. He's got the Chuck E. Cheese gloves and helmet mask thing on, that big mouse head, as he's being escorted out the door by cops. And you can see in the background just a group of kids watching the entire thing go down.
5: The family had just gotten in town to visit grandma. 4-year-old Lizzie says she was nearly ready to help Mr. Cheese.
4: But if they wanted to get arrested, she's going to go help us. Then she saw the police and bam.
5: Mom says Lizzie had just taken a picture with the character, and 6-year-old Jenny was about to take one when police walked over.
6: I was in the midst of pushing Jenny towards Chucky. The cop grabbed one wrist and another one grabbed the other wrist, put it behind his back, told him not to resist. And I, at the same time, I'm pulling my kids away. Like, what's going on in the midst of this?
5: According to the arrest affidavit, the man in the costume was Jermel Jones. He was arrested for credit card fraud. Police say he worked at the arcade and racked up a little over $100 in charges.
0: I like this guy. So, you know, a customer leaves a credit card behind. Does he go buy a big screen TV? No. He buys himself some smokes. He gets himself some Whataburger. He goes to the Circle K and gets a beverage. He goes and gets a couple of meats from the meat deli. And I guess orders a replacement. There's a replacement card fee on here. But I just think it's hilarious. Like, the most thing he's spending his money on is, like, smokes and meat on this guy's stolen credit
1: card. Just some basics.
5: Card left by a customer. Gegenheimer thinks he slipped on the costume to hide from police. She's glad he was caught, but wish he hadn't been arrested in front of the kids.
1: Wait a
6: second.
1: When
6: they had him at the truck, they took...
1: He slipped on the costume to... So he wasn't actually the hired Chuck E. Cheese
0: guy? I'm not
1: guy?
0: Sure. That's part of the story's not clear. He does work at Chuck E. Cheese.
1: Oh, my
0: God. But he might not... Maybe they rotate whose mascot that day.
1: That's weird. Okay.
0: Yeah. Well, the kids had issue with it, too, because, you know... Their dreams of Chuck E. Cheese being real were shattered by this.
1: Right.
5: Caught, but wish he hadn't been arrested in front of the kids.
6: When they had him at the truck, they took off his head and put it on top of the SUV truck. So then we went into the, well, it's kind of like, you know, Chucky's got a lot of friends who help him so he can get to all the Chuck E. Cheese places at once, like trying to manage the magic still while we're watching now the man get undressed out of the costume outside.
0: This mom tried real hard.
1: Wow.
0: She's trying to manage
1: that
0: the magic.
1: That sucks so bad.
0: All right, but I've been inspired. If you boost in to next week's episode with 3,333 sats, I'm going to say it's a cheese boost. It's a Chuck E. Cheese boost.
4: Chuck E. Cheese got arrested.
0: And that'll be your
1: soundbite.
0: Boost soundbite. Mm-hmm. I mean, come on. How great is that?
1: Yeah, that is.
0: Oh, crazy. All right. That's your wild world for you. And I'll put a link to the entire video. It's actually... It gets even funnier as you watch the video. It's kind of it's an unfortunate situation, but it is mildly hilarious. And it's a very Florida thing. So go check it out. Links to what we talked about today, like that one, are at weeklylaunch.rocks. And of course, we'd love it if you joined us live. Give it that special vibe. We've got a mumble room and we've got a chat room going all the time. Help us title it. Interact with us. Give us that lot of feedback. We love all of that. That's on Tuesdays, or you can catch the release version in your podcast app Wednesday morning. And of course, Jupiter Party members get a special extra extended bootleg version of the show. We appreciate you, Jupiter Party members. From the beautiful Pacific Northwest and the mighty American West Coast, thank you for listening. See you next week.

0: Sometimes Linux users just can't get a break. Sometimes we don't get to enjoy features like, your fancy 4K screen at 120 hertz. Or maybe you're like Wes over there with your 5K at 240 hertz over
1: you
0: there.
1: Know
0: mm-hmm. Well, we've been left out because Linux users haven't had HDMI 2.1 for years due to limitations that have been set, not at a technical level, but at a policy level by the HDMI form. And the good folks over at AMD have tried to find a solution for the open source driver, and they worked on a proposal, submitted to the forum, and the forum rejected their efforts.
1: Yeah, all that despite AMD engineers spending actual months trying to figure out if there was any possibly right way to do this, and having the code even working internally. It had just come down to the forum actually stamping it and giving their approval.
0: Working code internally.
1: Yeah, it's not a technical issue, right? It just needs this group to say, yeah, sure.
2: Now, Michael Larrabel added some background context in his coverage. He noted, in the early days of the open source AMD driver efforts, there were concerns around exposing GPU video acceleration in the open source driver as to not potentially compromise HDCP digital video restrictions with MPEG LA and the likes. So the bad old days of blocking Linux features out of piracy concerns are alive and well.
0: It seems so. Yeah, you can't have that because you might steal a movie. Well, so be it, boys. Arr! You know, the pirates were the first to discover the gold. Hello, friends, and welcome back to your weekly Linux Touch-Up. My name is Chris.
1: My name is Les.
2: And my name is Brent.
0: Well, hello, gentlemen. Coming up on the show today, we've all been kicking the tires of Plasma 6, the brand new release that's been over a year in development. We'll tell you our thoughts, our reactions, and maybe why it's the runway they need for the future. And then we'll round out the show with some picks, some boosts, and a lot more. So let's say a good, hearty, time-appropriate greetings to our virtual lug. Hello, Mumble Room. Good morning.
3: Hello, Wes.
4: Hey, Wes, and hello, Brent.
0: And afternoon and evening. Yes, hello up there in the quiet listening as well. Thank you, everybody, for joining the Mumble Room. We've been chatting and hanging out on the live stream for about an hour, 25-ish minutes or so. It's been a good time. Also, a good, hearty good morning to our friends over at Tailscale. 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
5: WAGA.
0: 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Let's start with a couple of quality of life upgrade stories for Linux users that came out this week. One that we've been following very closely now for a long time is the open source NVIDIA driver, NVK. And a blog post over on Collabra says, and I quote, NVK is now ready for prime time. It is now Vulkan 1.3 conformant. It also has a bunch of other features that they need. It has DVK running out of the box on upstream Mesa right now, though not all Direct3D 11 games are playing perfectly, but out of the box in upstream Mesa is a huge deal, and work is underway to get D312 emulation working with Proton. It's not fully functional, but it's actually already in progress.
1: Ooh, this is exciting.
0: Now, Wes, it feels like it's been what? I don't know. Both like 5 years and 1 year at the same time.
1: Yeah, I think NVK was kind of announced, at least when we started paying attention to it, back in October of 2022. Working on a brand new open source Vulkan driver for NVIDIA hardware in Mesa called NVK. And I didn't expect it to come then. I'm a little surprised how fast it's moved now.
0: They're really doing the people's work over there. I know this is also the result of, you know, work from Red Hat and I would imagine NVIDIA as well, and of course Collabra. But we are getting so, so close. It'll be part of Mesa 24.1, which they're hoping means it will land in the spring or fall releases, probably more likely, of Linux distros. So that's how tangible we're talking about here.
1: Ooh, it's close.
0: That is really exciting. And it could mean for a lot of us trouble-free NVIDIA for at least a basic Linux desktop experience. I imagine there's going to be edges of gaming you know, AI workload and CUDA workloads and things like that, that, you know, you're not going to be happy. But for those of us that just want a stable desktop with Wayland, I'm very excited about that. We'll keep an eye on it. And then one other story we want to just kind of make you aware of, because I think it's going to make your desktop or laptop experience so much better. And this is really a desktop focused episode. I never thought I'd say these words. Fuse pass-through support may be landing very soon in Linux and substantially boost the I/O performance for Fuse. A pass-through mode is in the next branch that could potentially get merged into Linux 6.9. How great is this?
1: Faster Fuse, okay.
2: Now, why? I understand kind of like video pass-throughs and things like that. Why do they call it pass-through here? What's going on?
0: Well, I think normally think about it as you had this user space process that was really processing everything. And then so you'd write to a Fuse file system, this user space process would take that and then it would handle the writing to the file system. I think with this, and the reason why you're seeing this in the benchmark, is you're getting close to native I/O performance because it basically goes from this process handling everything to, I think, setting up a construct that the kernel mode probably handles and then passes it through right to the disk.
1: Yeah, that's kind of what I'm getting out of this, right? With Fuse, you set it up so you can have a user space application handle all these file system stuff, which is why you can do such neat and crazy things like, that we've seen with Fuse.
0: You know, like my favorite is you can mount an SSH server as a file system or S3 using Fuse.
1: And so maybe this wouldn't help for those use cases, but for stuff where you're, you know, I don't know, like something similar functionality to merger FS or, you know, things where you're doing manipulations, but then ultimately those things end up back on file systems under the Linux kernel, just, you know, different ones than what you think you're writing to. This kind of stuff lets you say, you clue the kernel in on that. So on a per file basis, instead of handing it off to Fuse, the kernel can just sort of say, oh, well, I know where this goes. I'll just write it out there.
0: That's brilliant. And so if we're lucky, we don't know yet, but if we're lucky, it lands in 6.9, which would mean, again, probably about fall. You know, you're seeing it in your Linux distros or something, but still, it's going to be a great summer and fall for Linux desktop, just with this stuff. And then you figure Plasma 6 coming along, too.
1: That is a funny challenge of our little ecosystem here. You know, like us folks on the bleeding edge or who are trying to cover these things, we know about it now. But even if you might hear about it on the show, but if you're just using an LTS or whatever, you're going to have to remember that.
0: It's going to be a bit.
1: Every time you upgrade, you not only get like sort of the things you remember, but you also get all the things that have been stacking in the background.
0: When I think about this, though, this is going to be a fundamental use case shift for me. When I think of a Fuse file system, I think slow. Like when I think of an Electron app, I think slow.
1: Uh-huh.
0: When I think of a Fuse file system, I think slow. So I think, you know, maybe it's okay for backups or maybe recovering data, but I wouldn't want to write to it on the daily. What if that changes with this? And what does that mean for crazy, stupid storage setups that I could get myself into? Probably a lot. There's probably a rabbit hole there that's just full of, like, trouble.
1: You're going to be rolling your own Fuse application.
0: Very excited.
2: I see some future episodes in this.
0: Yeah, I'm very excited at this. So we'll see. We'll also keep an eye on this story. I'm really, really feeling pretty optimistic about the next couple of versions of GNOME, where Plasma 6 is going, and some of the desktop features that are coming in future versions of Linux. It looks like just what we can see already and the development timelines that we know of, 2024 is going to be a fantastic year for Linux desktop. Things are just getting better. All right, this is our last episode before the last episode that we hit the road. So hopefully Brent will be in studio next episode and we'll be packing up and heading down to NixCon North America shortly after our episode. And then, of course, hanging out at Scale in Pasadena, California. All of it runs to the 14th and the 15th and the 16th, I think. I don't know, but it starts at the 14th and it goes on there.
1: There's a website. We'll have it in the show notes.
0: We're going to have 4 live streams during our trip. They're all detailed at jupiterbroadcasting.com/calendar. One on the 12th, the 14th, the 15th, and the live LUP on the 17th. LUP's obviously going to get published. The other ones will not be published. So if you miss them, you miss them. But they're at jupiterbroadcasting.com/calendar in your time zone. They will also be published as a live item pending feed in Podcasting 2.0 apps. So you won't even have to do the math if you're using a new podcast app. Then lunch is coming up. And boys, I think we need to start planning for a good crowd.
1: I keep seeing more and more signups filtered in my old email.
0: I'm getting excited about it. Plus, you know, we'll always pick up a few. I wonder, are you guys planning to actually attend very many talks? I'm kind of planning to, I mean, I'm going to hit the Nick stuff hard.
1: Yeah.
0: And then I'm kind of planning to just probably do the social scene a lot.
1: It's a good reminder. I don't think I've looked at the schedule yet, but yeah. I should.
0: Yeah, I don't think I have either.
1: Because sometimes there's always some standouts, right? They get really good talks. There might be one or two we want to catch.
0: Mm-hmm.
2: Unbelievably for me, I've never been. So I think I don't know. I don't even know how to scale. So you guys are going to have to teach me. You're my mentors.
0: Oh, yeah. Well, the first thing is bring an appetite. I like to eat at scale. And we also want to know what you'd like to hear from us in our coverage. So please do boost in. You made this trip possible. And we do have that scale matrix chat that we'll have linked in the show notes as well. So if you're attending and you want to coordinate or anything like that, that's probably a good resource for that. And then I'll mention coming up on the show, I have the, I think it's pronounced the Sirius 16 All Ryzen laptop from Tuxedo Computers in for review. I'll talk a little bit about it because I've been using it for my Plasma 6 review, but I'd like to know what you're looking for in a laptop these days. Please boost in and tell me, are you looking for big laptops, small laptops, dedicated GPU, AMD, NVIDIA? It's all kind of up in the air right now, because if you're looking for a laptop to do certain types of LLM workloads, maybe you actually want NVIDIA. So tell me what you're looking for in a laptop. And if you have any questions specifically about the Sirius 16, which is their all Ryzen system that I have, and I'd love to answer that, because that probably either the next episode or the episode after. I've been working with this machine now for about 7 days, so I'm pretty much there on my conclusion. But I want to throw one more distro on it. You'll never guess which one. You'll never guess.
1: Debian.
0: No. All right, there you go. That's the housekeeping for this week. Now, we do have the mega release from the KDE community. 10 years ago, KDE Plasma 5 was released, and Plasma 6 has taken over a year. And on February 28th, the project announced their mega release of KDE Plasma 6, which includes, of course, the desktop environment Plasma 6, KDE Framework 6, and the apps like KDE Gear all around it, based on the Qt 6 development framework. This was a major rewrite for them. Qt 5 had lost its support by the Qt company, and they said, okay, I think it started with Qt 6.1. They said, we're only supporting Qt 6 going forward. And we knew that the KDE project had a clock. They were up against time, and they maintained Qt 5 and patched it themselves for a while.
1: Yeah, there's the sort of complicated relationship with Qt and Plasma, and while all the Qt stuff, you know, does get open sourced and, you know, open source projects are able to use it, their deal allows them to wait up to a year before releasing some of those things. So it meant either Plasma stagnated or they kind of had to do the work themselves. So beyond all the work of actually getting ready for Qt 6, there's this ongoing maintenance effort to keep the 5 branch going.
0: Yeah, see, how long can you do that, right? You eventually got to switch over to 6. But the trick for the project is not to rug all of their users and change everything on them. There was some Plasma transitions. I was joking with Brent that I started using the KDE desktop around version 2. So I remember the transition to KDE 3, and I remember the transition to 4. And I remember when we started calling it Plasma, and I remember the transition to 5. And I remember the first couple of releases of 5 being kind of rough, but then they started getting it. So I wasn't quite sure, because I have a very, very long history with this desktop. Mm-hmm. I wasn't quite sure which upgrade experience I was going to get this time. Was I going to get the rough rebase? Was I going to get, you know, the smooth rebase? And I think that was a key question the project took on. So obviously, not everything's done yet, and it's not available in most distros yet. But you can refer to their wiki if you want to try it after the episode, or you can just grab KDE Neon and have some fun if you want to try out Plasma 6. But let's talk about some of the changes they made, and then we'll talk about how disruptive it is or isn't, because we are talking about a pretty big rebase to get this thing on Qt 6.
1: Yeah, I think that's worth underscoring that, right? Like, before you get to adding new features or fixing bugs or improving anything else, you got to port your compatibility over.
0: Yeah, you got to get to where you were.
1: Yeah.
0: Mm-hmm. Back to baseline, which is wild.
1: I think it's worth underscoring, too. Like, I think discussions of the very first inklings of Plasma 6 started somewhere in, like, 2018.
0: Yeah.
1: And then 2020, things really getting going. But you just had to do – there was a bunch of work that had to take place in the Plasma 5 branch to clean things up, to get ready to start the migration of integrating the Qt 6 stuff.
0: Yeah.
1: Even before you've made an official branch called Plasma 6, you've kind of prepared the whole library to get these improvements.
0: And they were very savvy about making Plasma 5.27 – the best release they could, because they knew they were going to be on that release for a while, for this more than a year, while they built out Plasma 6. Smart moves by the project, all, you know, getting their ducks in a row.
1: I'm hopeful that it's, you know, a sign of kind of a maturing and well-oiled machinery going at the project.
0: Yeah. So we have the transition to the new Qt 6 framework, but the other massive, I think, rethinking and rebuild from the ground up is this is a Wayland first desktop environment. We are living in a, and you know, you think about this, the commercial desktops have to do some of these rebuilds every now and then too when they replace a major component of their stack. And the Plasma 5 series got us a long way with Wayland. But it was born in the X era, where Plasma 6 was born in the Wayland era. And it is a Wayland first desktop environment. And so that I think that's going to make a, maybe it's like a, it's such a important detail that it feels like it's going to be one of those things that influences the stability and all of it, the desktop for just years.
1: Right. I mean, I think this is kind of the first place, right, where we're seeing that if K1 has a hard time, it won't eat all of your applications. They've set up like a backup compositor, yes, that things can get passed to and then restored into a relaunched K1, which, I mean, that's one of those things that you'd expect in a Wayland native environment. You want it to just work. It's a feature you expect in the old X version, and it's finally here.
0: Probably one of the biggest user impacting features. That is just, they want to, it's funny because end users, right, they're not even going to notice it.
1: It's the kind of thing you wouldn't expect, except if you happen to have run into it, and now it saves your day.
0: And a lot of that is the Plasma 6 release. It's a lot of stuff that, because they've pulled it off, you're not even going to notice. But they do have a new overview effect that you might notice. They've improved it. It just, it looks better. I can't really explain it, but the old one in Plasma 5 was wonky. The algorithm they used was just a little wonky. This one is much cleaner, easier to actually see everything. And now we have HDR support as well. So that's really great.
1: Yeah, it seems like there's some good color work going on in general. I saw there was some stuff added to help colorblind users as well, which is nice to see.
2: It sounds like they did some work on the Breeze theme a little bit. So instead of replacing the theme, which, Chris, I think they did in previous cute transitions, which didn't go over so well with users, they kind of just doubled down on what was working really well. That said, I also noticed reorganized settings, which at first, being a long-term KDE user, I was like, wait, the thing I thought was in this place is in a different place. But
0: yes,
2: actually, it's reorganized in a way of like everything you want to use the most often as just a user is exactly at the top. And the things that maybe you touch once or twice when you set up your system are a little bit nearer to the bottom. So that kind of is really nice to see.
0: I could talk about the cube. I'm really happy to see the cube back. But I think this explains me. This is me, and it's embarrassing, but I'm going to admit it. When I first launched the Plasma 6 desktop, my first reaction was, oh, thank God they made the panel floating. Thank God it's floating. It was just because I want something new in there. And when they had the floating panel, it looked so good. And it was just this smallest, subtle idea that this is a leaner, meaner Plasma with one little tweak here and there. But it's the Plasma you know. And so now the panel, depending on, you know, if you're upgrading, it's not going to do this to you. But if you're doing a fresh install, it floats by default. And the other change they made that I felt like was finally, and I don't know, like, why it took so long. I'm so grateful for Nate Graham for really pushing this forward. They have relented on using the single click like it's a web URL to open up stuff, because this throws end users, and most upstream distros have just started changing this to double click anyways. Fedora, Kubuntu, Manjaro, they've all been switching it for years. And Nate Graham suggested maybe we should just disable. He said, quote, distros are closer to the users, and clearly the feedback they've been getting is that the double click is a better default. Let's admit it and switch to double click by default ourselves.
1: Yeah, I think there's a small set of folks that are maybe not happy about this, but otherwise, there's a lot of long-term Plasma users that, you know, whenever you go to introduce Plasma to someone new, it's one more setting you got to apply to make it decent.
0: Yeah, yeah. But it also, I think, shows you how the Plasma development team can take in feedback like this. Mm-hmm. And, you know, it just feels like there's less hills they have to die on over there. There's more like, okay, if that's how the users want it, that's how we'll do it.
1: And of course, right, it's just the default. So like, if you want the old way, which is a nice way to do it. Well, yeah. If you're used to single click, it's efficient, it's nice. I think the problem is just that other OSs have, you know, built in double click.
0: It reminds me of when Microsoft tried to do this thing called Active Desktop, and they put Internet Explorer inside the File Explorer, and they tried to make everything a web link.
2: Oh, yeah.
0: And it's like, no, actually, we as computer users can understand the different contexts. In the web, it's a single click for a link, and on the desktop, in your desktop environment, it needs a double click to execute things. Like I think that's not a hard convention. And because it reduces the amount of accidental fires of opening a document or launching a program. And, you know, if you do professional editing or things like that on your system, sometimes when you accidentally click something, You know, it's taken like 5 minutes to launch your video editor or something. Like, oh, that's okay. Well, that's files associated with DaVinci Resolve. Let me load up DaVinci Resolve for you. I'm like, oh, God, I was just selecting the files. Oh, you know, so it's kind of it is nice to see that fixed. And we also have new touchpad gestures, which is really great. They've made some small tweaks to the scroll panels, just little things here and there. Like you were mentioning, like the breeze theme. That's all landing in there. So you got this new plumbing and then these small touches.
1: Yeah, I think a lot of sort of cleanups in various pieces of the just the components you see in a lot of KDE apps. So there's just like less borders, fewer lines that you have to see. So everything just feels, slightly polished.
0: I think I was seeing in the chat room this morning as we were getting warmed up. I think it was Dan and Jeff. Jeff, were you saying like you upgraded from your Plasma 5 install and it just took your defaults, your settings over and just preserved most of your settings in Plasma 6?
5: Yeah, I barely actually didn't notice any difference until I went looking for them.
0: Think about how freaking impressive that is on a technical level.
1: Mm-hmm.
0: Amazing.
5: Yeah, I love that. Definitely don't want to see a big change if I'm just updating.
1: Gives you, confidence in the stability that you can take this update and not have to blow up your whole workflow. I do think it means that if you're curious about like the freshest experience, you might try a clean install, even if it's just in a VM or, on a throwaway install, because I think the change defaults are a big deal.
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2: Now, the three of us spent most of our week playing with Plasma 6 in a variety of ways. I actually don't know how each of you went about it, so I'm looking forward to hearing about that. But for me, I stuck this thing on my framework 13. That's kind of been my Nix OS system. And at the start of the week, I was thinking, okay, I'm going to use Neon to get this going. That's the blessed way, and it seems closest to the project. But in the back of my mind was just waiting for maybe NixOS to get this Plasma 6 in there. And sure enough, midweek, I was procrastinating enough, and midweek, things started moving in their unstable channel, which got me quite excited. So that is the method I took. I decided to go all crazy, as Chris might say, and Chris might suggest. And I decided to switch to the unstable channel in my NixOS install, which I don't know if that's a good idea yet or not. We shall find out and report later. But after doing that, as it is with NixOS, it was a one-liner just to tell my system to switch to Plasma 6, which was kind of an amazing experience. Now, given my internet speed, the upgrade took like, you know, hours, but I did it while I was away from home. And that's just has nothing to do with the software, more to do with my space internet. And man, a reboot later, and it was actually kind of an amazing experience.
0: Well, that is slick. All right. Okay. I'm impressed. I'm glad to hear it because that means you're going to be daily driving it. So you can be our Plasma 6 correspondent for a bit.
2: Yeah, I figured from what I've been hearing and what we've been sort of hearing from the community, hearing from different developers who are working on the project, that this was going to be a fairly smooth transition from 5 to 6. And so I thought, what the heck? Let's dive right in and just use it full steam ahead, right? So I'm committed to just leaving this on my system and using it from now forward. And my initial thought was, oh, actually, this feels kind of just stable and familiar and like, okay, slightly fresh. I'm seeing some subtle design differences, but really, this almost just feels like a point release upgrade from a, you know, things aren't broken perspective. Chris, you've been sharing with me for years, like some of the horror stories of moving between old Plasma versions, major versions. So I was scared that would be the case. But since in the last like month, we've been hearing this going to be quite smooth. And sure enough, I would say, at least from my perspective, it really was. When I rebooted, it was like, oh, everything's exactly where I expected it. There's a few little new things if you go looking for them. But man, was this ever smooth. So I'm very happy.
0: Yeah. And there's a lot of little improvements to the animations. So it just things feel a little tighter. And I don't know if that's Qt 6 or if they've some areas. I think it's maybe both. That's great. And really no major stability issues or anything like that.
2: So far, I haven't seen anything break in regular usage. Now, you know me. I go looking for problems, and I certainly found some, but like, come on, it's like brand new, what, from a few days it's been released. So sure enough, there's going to be some edge cases that a Brent might find when he goes looking for them. But overall, like from a daily use perspective, everything's been great. I haven't had my workflows be broken. So a few things that stood out for me was Spectacle. I use Spectacle all the time to take screenshots.
0: The screenshot tool. Mm-hmm. Mm-hmm.
2: And for a while now, whenever I find bugs and various things that we're trying, I like to do screen recordings of them. So I had to kind of, with Wayland, find solutions for that because not all the screen recorders were working in the last, you know, year or so. But it seems the Spectacle now has a screen recording function, which I'm really happy about. I don't need a separate program now. I think it's early. It works, but there's like a few little niggles that aren't quite right. But for the most part, that excites me quite a lot as like a just everyday use kind of item. So I would say, Chris, give it a shot. I know you like Spectacle.
0: I also know that you and I'm a moderate Spectacle user, but I know you and I are KRunner buddies.
2: Mm.
0: And there is some improvements in KRunner, like you can pin things and mirror organize things. Now, did you get a chance to play around with that stuff?
2: Yeah, in the last 6 months, KRunner has changed my life. I've just been like diving into it and really digging into it and customizing it. And so this came at a perfect
6: about this.
2: This came at a perfect time where KRunner now allows you to reorder the search results that it shows you, which
0: huge.
2: Exactly 3 weeks ago, I was like, I wish I could reorder these because really I'm always looking for kind of the same thing. Sure enough, they're thinking the way I am. So I'm loving the direction of KRunner.
0: Yeah, I agree. Search is a little faster and tighter now too. So that also makes KRunner feel a little tighter and faster. It's really impressive, actually. I mean, this could have been one of those releases where we're sitting and be like, well, this isn't working yet. And every time I launch this, it crashes. Because the very first look I took at Plasma 6, that was the kind of state of things. Like months ago.
2: I will say, like, everything's been pretty smooth for me. Where I found the most issue with some new features, and I

0: say early days for that function. It's cool to see the new interface, but you might run into some problems. But it's something you use, you know, once or twice to get things set up and kind of leave alone after that. So, but other than that, I would say I'm totally happy and glad this worked out for me because I did decide to stick with it. So I think it'll be an okay journey.
1: You know what? You've inspired me. I'm going to update my machine right here in front of me, which is, you know, it's just a workhorse. I'm going to upgrade it to Plasma 6 during the show. So during by the end of the show, it'll be on Plasma 6.
2: All right, get started.
1: Yeah. Yeah, I'm going to do it. All right, Wes. So tell us a little, start with the hardware that you used and the journey that you took.
2: Yeah, a little boring on the hardware side. Intel-based ThinkPad, which is kind of my default try out distros on because most stuff just works. And I've tried a lot of distros on here, so it's different software setups. It's a nice little test bed. Also tried Plasma 6 out in a virtual machine just to see, you know, did it feel sluggish? Did it feel faster? And any other issues that way. Plus, it's an easy way to try it. And to do all that, I was using KDE Neon.
1: Good old Neon, the go-to. Now, I actually thought out of all of us, you'd be like, oh, no, I use Nix.
2: You know, I was thinking about it and very tempted. And I think we played with it a little bit and got it set up on one of your machines. But it'd been a moment since I used KDE Neon. And I kind of really appreciate that the project has Neon available for exactly this kind of thing.
1: Right. I agree. Yeah, that is like, this is what it's kind of for here.
2: And especially for a sort of, I don't know if we want to call it a review, but like an experience report of something. I mean, I think the Nix packaging effort for Plasma is all wonderful, but you know, that is a layer that you got to make some Nix things work. It's a separate project. So it's kind of nice to get Neon and sort of get as close as you can to sort of a pure Plasma 6 experience, at least in the way that the developers are themselves likely experiencing it.
1: And brand new users.
2: Right.
1: Yeah. Yeah, I think Neon's, I mean, spoiler alert, I decided to go Neon for the exact same justification. So there's the spoiler. I did Neon too, and I've been running Neon on this machine in front of me for years here in the studio. So what did you think? What did you think with that? You had the fresh coat of paint and everything.
2: Yeah. I mean, I like it. First off, I'm kind of frustrated because I'm normally a Breeze Dark user.
1: Uh-huh.
2: But the light version looks so good now.
1: I agree.
2: I think I prefer it. I think I'm not going dark mode with it.
1: What? You know what? I know. I'm the same.
2: It's weird.
1: I was already kind of there with some of the most recent refreshes, but I don't know. It's just, I think I kind of used to use dark mode to kind of hide some of the uggo.
2: That's probably it, huh?
1: Maybe not as necessary now. It might not be as necessary.
2: Yeah, there's like all these little hard edges that have just kind of been polished off of it, quite literally with the floating toolbar, but you know, just all over the place. I thought a lot of the core work is, the framework stuff, just the desktop itself, all wonderful. But I was impressed too with some of the work that's been managed to go on to the actual application side, like console,
1: mm-hmm.
2: great terminal.
1: Mm-hmm.
2: It now puts every tab in a separate C group. So you don't have to kill the entire console and all of your tabs at once. It can kill a single tab and it won't, you know, if something goes wrong, something hangs, it eats a bunch of memory. You get a lot more safety, which is nice if you forgot to use something like Tmux or Zellige and, you know, your SSH didn't do in a long-running...
0: Chris has never done that.
2: None of us have, right?
1: Come on. You know what, though, Wes? That's a great example of when you're rebuilding with some of the modern Linux tooling that we have, where you don't very often as a desktop environment get to, like, relook at some of your fundamental applications and tools and be like, how could we, if we were to build this today, how would we do it a little differently?
2: Yeah, I wonder how many of those opportunities came up as you're, you know, having to do these framework updates. And you're like, oh, well, I'm suddenly in this part of the code base.
1: Right.
2: Let's fix this.
1: Yeah. 12%. This is going to be a while, guys. The download went pretty quick.
0: Hey, I warned you.
1: The install's going to take a minute. Yeah. Dolphin saw some love in this release.
2: Mm-hmm. I think I take Dolphin almost too much for granted because it's just a top-notch graphical file manager on the Linux desktop.
1: Sure is.
2: The thing that stood out to me this time is some accessibility improvements, notably that the toolbar buttons and the disk space in the status bar are now keyboard accessible. You can press F10 to open the main menu and Shift F10 to open context menus. And it's just those little details that I really appreciate, especially like maybe you're on a laptop and you're not trying to use your kind of crappy trackpad all day, and you just want to, you know, let the keyboard drive in.
1: Yeah. I mean, Dolphin's been good for years now, but in Plasma 6, it just turned it up a little bit better.
2: And it's one of those things, like when we did our Windows challenge, you know, that stood out to me that, at least in a lot of the places, not everywhere, but a lot, especially the old places on Windows, you just have that, right? You can press Alt and some F keys, and like you can

0: a whole, I get, you can install the whole OS without your mouse.
1: I used to, yeah. I used to use, because you used to have to use large portions of Windows before you had like certain drivers loaded. You get around the whole OS. Yeah. So it is really nice to see that coming to Dolphin. You're right.
0: I do want to echo Brent's love of the Spectacle improvements, because I'm a big Spectacle user myself. I think it's a great little screenshot utility. I haven't tried the recorder yet, but that's nice to have. There's also like lots of little things like better ways to set the quality. You can do VP9 if you want. And they added a bunch of CLI options. So if you want to like launch your screen recording in a script or something via Spectacle on the in console, to have at it.
1: That's great.
2: You know, there's one other Spectacle upgrade that I forgot to mention, which is there's a new button for capturing all of your monitors, but they are scaled to the same scale. So if you have like a 4K monitor with your 1080p plugged in or whatever, it captures them all at the same scale to create like a nice shareable whatever. I thought that's a small thing. It's so amazing.
0: Also a small improvement I liked in NeoChat was Spaces support. You know, NeoChat's the Matrix, KDE's Matrix client. And yeah. I mean, we use Spaces for our Matrix environment. So nice little feature bump.
1: I'm an old man. I was really happy to see the desktop cube back.
0: Oh, yeah.
1: That was great.
0: You do have to have four desktops set up. Just FYI.
1: Wes, it's a cube.
2: I want a triangle next.
1: You know, back in the day, Brent, back in the day, there was different shapes. In fact, to really make it a classic, you also need to have an aquarium in there somehow.
0: The other last thing was just the defaults in general. Mm. I wonder how far this goes. I'm curious what you think on this. How far does this go to like shrinking the gap between the out of the box experience between Plasma and GNOME? You know, like in the past, I've really valued GNOME as just like pop it up. Kind of doesn't even matter the distro, at least if it's Fedora, Ubuntu, or, you know.
1: Right.
0: And I can just get to work, maybe an extension or two, but like otherwise it pretty much just works, at least like on a single screen, on the go, on a laptop. Plasma's, I mean, yes, it does, but like if you want to kind of get to the same UX, I thought you kind of needed some settings and tweaks.
1: Yeah.
0: And I feel like that might be a lot less now.
1: Huh. Yeah. In fact, one of our more popular streams was like, do these first like 20 things when you first set up Plasma and get it all configured to work right. And you're right. And I'm not sure. I think maybe in part I've adapted a bit more to Plasma, but I think in Plasma 6, they've closed the gap. I think they have, you're right, because the default theming and white spacing is a lot better. The defaults in general, especially with things like the double click,
0: the search improvement, you know, everything snappy and fast and just right at your fingertips.
1: You're blowing my mind. It's like they managed to close that gap without rugging all of their users.
0: Yeah. Like, and I still think it would be, you know, it'll still work for us here in the studio as like a power workstation and production environment.
1: Yeah.
0: Environment. Yeah.
1: Huh. All right. Well, so like I mentioned, I used the Tuxedo Series 16, which is an all Ryzen system. And that was great. That was really, really nice to not have to fight to get good video acceleration. And I used Neon, like I said. Earlier in the development cycle, I was using Nix, and then...
0: Oh, yeah, right. There was a little GitHub repo that had a Flake that kind of had like a preliminary Plasma 6 build before it was getting integrated into Nix packages proper.
1: And then at some point, to realize, well, I want to see it in Neon, and I want to try it on different hardware. And so I wanted to just reload anyways when I got the Tuxedo, so I just went straight to Neon at that point. I don't think it's an overstatement to say Plasma 6 should probably be a masterclass in free software. The way they have rebased this project and changed just enough to make guys like us happy, but keep it same for the folks that don't want a big change, don't want the UI to rug them, and they want their settings to be respected. I don't know if we've ever seen this pulled off in Linux desktop history before. Not to take away from anything any of the other projects have done, but generally, the work of just this rebase is so massive that there's really no time for these other luxuries. But this feels like a release made of luxuries. I'm just completely blown away how they managed to do this without completely jarring their user base. And so even though it doesn't feel like a major upgrade, it's clearly a major upgrade that sets the pathway for another 10-year release cycle of this thing. I mean, I don't know, but it feels like what we have here is we've rebuilt after major infrastructure changes. You know, Wayland being a first-class citizen now, namespace support and console, these kinds of things, better improved gestures and algorithms for how things get viewed in the overall. I'm really blown away just the more I think about it, what they've accomplished here without making it massively disruptive.
0: Kind of feels like, we've come a long way in the last, 4 or 5 years. Kind of think, as GNOME made a lot of progress down the Wayland path. And for a while, Plasma felt a little shaky in that regard. I mean, you could do it, but there's just a lot of edge cases. Kind of took a while for that to become like a major focus of the project itself. There'd been, KWin forks and just sort of other rough signs of like, well, how much can we count on this being really solid in, the next decade, half decade? But here we are that time later, and it's better than ever.
2: Now, for these gestures, I saw that there's some improvements in gesture swiping. And Chris, you've had some gripes about this on various desktops, and you are extra sensitive to this. So I'm curious, have you tried the gestures? How do they stack up against, say, the GNOME desktop? And is this something you're going to use in Plasma from here forward?
1: I'll say up front, they've solved the major problem, which is you've got this muscle memory. If you've used macOS or GNOME, you've got this three-finger swipe, or whatever, maybe it's four-finger swipe, depends, to move between your desktops laterally. So right and left, you just swipe on your trackpad, and it slides you over. And you can boom, boom, boom, and you can be on your third desktop really quick. And it is really a feature that makes, for me, working on a laptop where I'm used to having lots of screens, manageable. In Plasma, you could kind of make this work various different ways. You had to disable something and add something and tweak something. And then you could kind of get it to work, and trust me, I've done it every single time. And every now and then it breaks, and I don't know why. In Plasma 6, it works out of the box, as they say. And the thing that they've done to solve the muscle memory problem is three-finger or four-finger swipe works.
0: Yeah.
1: So it doesn't matter which one. It just works. And then when you do the four-finger swipe down, I think it is, or maybe it's up, you get the overall horizontal workspace management like you do in GNOME. So you get the desktops in little versions up top, and then the individual window desktop windows that you can move through, and the animation looks pretty good. It looks a lot like kind of what you'd expect managing spaces in macOS or GNOME, and I say that in a good way because it's, again, you translate those skills directly to managing this.
0: Yeah, I mean, it doesn't feel significantly worse than those other implementations.
1: Yeah.
0: They found a good job catching up.
1: Yeah, I mean, I would love to be able to drag windows from the little tiny preview icons to the other ones. You can't do that yet.
0: Yes. Oh.
1: Would like to do that. I think the animation is good. I don't think it's quite as smooth as GNOME or macOS, but I think it's pretty good, either both for the switching and all that kind of stuff, but that's such a minor complaint. I'm so happy that they have this working and that it works with three and four fingers. It's so great. So now I know from the future going forward, I'll sit down in front of a Plasma desktop and I'll just boop, boop, boop, boop, boop. That's me swiping. Boop, boop, boop, boop. Me swiping. Boop.
2: Now, Chris, I decided to try gestures. I'm not really a gestures guy. I've got much to learn from you in that respect. But I figured I would try.
1: You got to get on board with the gestures, Brent. What are you, an animal working with that laptop, holding down buttons on your keyboard to switch desktops?
2: Much to learn. But I figured I would try it because you'd give me a hard time, which you just did. Thank you very much. Everything's going smoothly. And I found, at least on my hardware with the framework, that I had to... I'm still learning. I'm a young pup, but I had to just pause just a beat with my three fingers on the trackpad just to get it to work. So I had to fingers down, just pause a moment and then swipe. Is that your experience?
1: Yeah. So I think that's got to be their logic, trying to figure out if you're scrolling or moving or what. And so I think, you need no activity for a moment. Now, for me, it's not much of a problem because for RSI purposes, I have two input devices. I have a vertical mouse and a trackpad, and I really only use the trackpad for the gestures. So that setup, I think, is why I probably don't, why you don't hear me complaining about it. But I do think there is a pause there for the logic to figure out what you mean to do. And they do have some anti-rejection stuff in there to make sure you're not doing the wrong thing. So it could be just figuring that out.
2: I imagine it's probably something you learn and then you don't even think about. If you use this for a week, you just don't even think about that tiny pause that you need to do. But at least as someone who's new to gestures, that stood out for me.
0: Report back next week.
1: Yeah. Yeah,
2: right.
1: Yeah. I'm going to keep it on the, Tuxedo for a little bit for a couple of days. I got another distro. You'll never guess what I'm going to load on there next. But I feel like if we were to just reframe this for a moment, this isn't how we really think about these things and we don't encourage people thinking about these things. But if we were to recontext these into the great desktop wars, Plasma has really made significant moves here that give them a innovation runway that feels a little less burdened by technical debt now. And I was prepared to come on the air and say, probably want to wait to Plasma 602 before you jump on. It's really rough.
0: Exciting, but, you know, yeah, a lot of things to figure out.
1: But no, we're both, I mean, all three of us, I think, are really saying it's been really solid for us, right? We're all.
0: Yeah, I don't have any qualms about using it day to day.
1: Impressive.
0: All.
1: So I really feel like that they've set themselves up for a strong future. I think that's for people that are power users that like to really take advantage, for people who like to mess with their computers, I really feel like the Plasma 6 desktop is worth a look at. I'm at 99% right now of the install. That's going pretty good. It's installing the DIA binary Xorg driver.
2: Of course.
1: I don't even use Xorg on this, but maybe it's a compatibility thing. So I'll reboot. I'll reboot and we'll see how it goes. You know, nothing like rebooting during the show.
0: You don't need the show notes, right?
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2: Now, occasionally, I get this weird feeling like Chris has a surprise for us, and I'm having that feeling right now. 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
1: I'm doing a thing. I am doing a thing that I kicked off last Friday. I'm calling it This Week in Bitcoin, thisweekinbitcoin.show, www.thisweekinbitcoin.show, a high-signal Bitcoin news podcast that I'm making for the JB community that wants to stay informed on what's going on, and the podcasting 2.0 community. The Bitcoin Dad Pod is going on hiatus. That's how you say it, right?
0: That's how you say it.
1: Uh-huh. And then I decided I wanted to keep going. You know, I used to do a funny story, short story time, if you will indulge me for a moment.
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1: My first Bitcoin podcast was about 13 years ago called Plan B, and I started it before Linux Unplugged. And I wrapped up Plan B in 2013 and then launched Linux Unplugged the next week. And I thought, as I'm looking out at all the things going on right now, I've realized that I find Bitcoin just to be absolutely more fascinating now than ever, especially with the ETFs and everything. So I'm just going to mention it now. I'm not going to put it in the all show feeds because I'd be open to feedback on that, but it just seems a little off topic. So I wanted to mention it here. No crap coins, just Bitcoin, focused on Signal and open source. You guys know how I do it. It's just me right now because it's live to tape, lean mean, and I publish it out. But things can always change if it gets popular, and I'd love to have you check it out. And I'm going to try to just have high signal, no hype news coverage for you. www.thisweekinbitcoin.show. And give me your thoughts. Check it out and your feedback.
2: Now, Chris, I noticed episode one is out. Can you give us a little teaser what you covered in episode one?
1: Well, there's been speculation that Jeff Bezos has been buying Bitcoin at monstrous levels. And I don't know if that's true or not, but I just sort of outlined the data that everybody is getting excited about, that somebody is buying like 100 Bitcoin a day. Somebody is doing 100 DCA of Bitcoin a day right now. And they've already spent like $2 million. And since Bezos just cashed out like $8 billion worth of Amazon stock, who knows? But other than that, one of the things that I'm going to do is because there's a lot of media coverage these days, is I'm going to take some of the clips and do the kind of thing that I like to do in some of the shows, where I'll riff on some of the clips and play a little bit of audio, focus on open source project updates and things like that. So that's sort of what you get out of episode one and what you get out of future episodes, too. Thank you for asking, sir.
4: And now it is time for Le Boost.
1: And The Dude Abides is our first booster this week, and he's also our baller booster because he is coming in with 50,000 sats. He is our dragon.
5: I hoard that which your kind covets.
1: He writes using Fountain FM. Here's live boosting. Happy episode. I was looking for a way to quickly check to see if I was connected to Tailscale without the command line. Not sure if you've mentioned it before, but I found a helpful little app. Could even be a pick of the week. It's called Trayscale. And as you've probably guessed it, it's a tray icon. It is GTK-based, and yes, it's packaged in NixOS. Well, as you can probably guess, The Dude Abides, I already have it installed.
0: Of course.
2: I do as well.
1: Do you?
2: Yeah.
1: Good. Yeah, it's a good app, and there's a GNOME extension that works with it as well. Yeah, I do definitely recommend Trayscale. Go out there and try it out. I think you're gonna like it if you have, because you can also get like your IPs, get a copy to your clipboard real quick. It's a nice one.
0: Eric D. boosts in with 50,000 sats.
5: I hoard that which your kind covets.
0: Boosting to say that Fountain has recently won me back after a few months of using Podcast Guru. I tried it again when Podcast Guru's Albi integration stopped working for me, and I'm happy to be back. I love the transcript feature and the social feed view. Seeing other boosts within the app adds so much additional value to the podcast episodes. One bug I've found, though, show notes don't seem to show everything. I can only see the first paragraph, but keep up the great work, Fountain.
1: Eric, thank you for that boost, and your concern there about the show notes is officially on the list, and Little Birdie tells me that perhaps the next little UI tweak update will fix that problem soon. I don't know if it'll be in the next one or the one after that, but it's coming very soon. That social feed thing, I just want to touch on this. That is the number one thing that bounced me off the app the first few times. Is I don't want a social feed. I can't really stand social media. Then I just decided, much like when I had to just adopt GNOME and just kind of use it for a bit. Once I decided, I'll try it for a bit. I'll give myself a month. And then I discovered 6 new podcasts that way. And it's kind of becomes, depending on if you are willing to follow people, you can kind of get a sense of what's a buzz in podcasts. It's actually a pretty interesting experiment. So I'm actually a big fan of the feature.
2: I'd like to remark here that Eric and the dude are tied for Baller Booster. So thank you both. Really, really, really appreciate it. The hybrid sarcasm came in with 3 boosts for a total of 42,500 sats.
6: The answer to the ultimate question.
2: The first one, a little bit of follow-up feedback from last week, gave Fountain tagging a try, and it's certainly workable, but just not 100% what I'm after. The dynamic playlist functionality that Genebean boosted in last week is exactly what I want from Fountain. It's why I kept going to Castomatic. He also mentions, you asked about my Dad Stuff playlist last week. Well, I'm currently subscribed to Dad Tired, which sounds quite appropriate, Daily Dad Jokes, and For Fit Fatherhood. Plenty of parenting resources out there, but not much focused on us dads. So I'll share whatever new stuff I find.
1: Daily Dad Jokes? There's a Daily Dad Joke podcast, Wes?
0: Okay, I'm curious.
1: Man, that's great. I'm. You know what? It's nice to see some dad content out there. Thank you, Hybrid. Really appreciate that. Distro Stew came in with a row of McDucks, 22,222 sets.
7: Things are looking up for old McDuck.
1: Ah, I'm glad he wrote this feedback. Concerning the Nextcloud episode, or the Nixcloud, I should say, why was there some SQLite hate in there? You know, when self-hosting anything, including Nextcloud, I always look for the option to use SQLite. On my phone, my services usually have no more than 5 users anyways. So I see the selling points as it's the most widely deployed database. It can handle millions of statements. It uses less memory than the big DBs. And it's trivial to backup. I can just copy the nextcloud.db file. So why the SQL hate? SQLite hate.
0: I mean, I think a lot of it comes down to, and really we should say, we don't really intend SQLite hate. I mean, it's super useful. It's a great embedded database.
1: Yeah.
0: Tons of stuff uses it. I've used it in projects.
1: Apps that we don't even realize are using it for all kinds of little things that are useful.
0: Mm-hmm. And because it's an embedded database, right, you can just load it up as a library and all kinds. They've got bindings to everything. So it's super easy to use, and it gives you, you know, structured relational data, which is nice. I think probably one of the things that has hit us in the head is, a lot of projects treat it as a second-class database. You know, it's sort of said to you like, well, you can use it for your test installer for like a teeny install, but if you want all these things or the features, I think that more attention ends up being spent on the integration between the app and a sort of more traditional client-server database like Postgres.
1: I think also, with the in the case of Nextcloud, the signal essentially from the development team is don't use SQLite. So it's not the recommended database by the project. And as a result of me being stubborn and using it regardless, I've had issues where Wes has had to save my database. So, you know, like I've had problems. And then, of course, when I went and complained that I had SQLite problems with Nextcloud, I had to hear from everybody in the entire world that it's not actually a recommended or supported database. So it's not so much that we were hating on SQLite. We were kind of hating on SQLite in conjunction with Nextcloud because it's not a recommended setup.
0: But it works great for tons of things. And
1: I'm still technically using it, and it still technically works. I just might need Wes to save it again in a year or so. You never, you know, but once a year.
0: And, you know, there are some good points here. Like, I do the trivial backup stuff is really nice. I think, you know, Postgres backups are decently easy, and we've seen some stuff with Nix tooling to make that easier, but it is hard to beat a single CP.
1: Yeah.
0: Arthritis boosts in with 3,000 cents via Fountain. Would love to see more comments, input, etc. from the mumble room in the recorded show, at least when it adds value to the discussion. In some older episodes, I remember hearing some interesting perspectives from the mumble room. Thanks for the great show.
1: You are the mumble room, sir. You make the mumble room, right?
0: Or you could be.
1: You could be, yeah. You could be. You're right. We generally have more looser conversations in the pre and post show, which gives you a mumble room opportunity to jump in there. But you're always welcome to join and then tag us in the mumble room if you have some, or in the chat room. The way it works is you generally want to be in both. You get in the mumble room, you can hang out and listen to the show. And if you want to participate in the conversation, you can just tag one of us in the chat room, and then we'll work you in.
2: Now, Thor boosted in through Fountain with 11,479 sats. Now, last week I asked about keyboards and what people were suggesting for ergonomic setups, since I'm changing my desk setup here. And they recommend, strongly recommend getting a split keyboard and taking the time to get used to it. Even one step further, build it from a kit. There is pride in using something you've made yourself. And since you mentioned that you want it to feel good, then I would say that adds the feels for me. I got a Korn split keyboard from 42keybs.eu, but going directly to a 40% keyboard may be a bit much to begin with. Maybe the Lily 58 is a better recommendation. By the way, longtime listener and first-time booster.
1: Heyo! Thank you for taking the time to get that set up. I know that can be a bit of a journey, but we always really appreciate that. You know, with the closure of some part of Open Collective, I don't really understand it. I just am once again really appreciative that the listeners are working with us to set up a direct value system that has no middleman between us. So really appreciate that. And great comments on ergonomic keyboards. This is a topic we should be talking more about. And I kind of wanted to underscore the split keyboard thing. I've been thinking about it more. I have one that they're not connected. The two pieces are not connected. So I can really spread it out sometimes, which is really nice. Put a plate in the middle of it. You can have lunch and your keyboard. But also just when your wrists need a little stretch out, it's just really great.
2: See, the thing I worry about with a split keyboard is it feels so custom that like I fear I'll get the wrong one and then just be eternally unhappy.
1: It does honestly feel like a subject that does require a bit of experimentation, and to each their own. So you could, I think that is a genuine concern. Well, you know, the best thing to do then would be to go to like a store that has them and just try them.
2: Or I have an idea. Just keep the recommendations flowing in. Boost us in. Let me know what you think I should get.
1: Maybe we'll work it out. We'll feed them all into an LLM and it'll just spit you out an answer.
2: Now, Thor's second boost of 10,979 sats, he says, hey, I forgot to fix the amount in the first boost. So here's a post-number boost. So skip the very first number and guess the country from that quoted word. Now, Wes, did you have any success here? This is kind of seems like a bit of a riddle.
0: Yeah, it does. I did my best. And so it was 10,979 sats. You strip the one off that, you get 0,979. Based on that and post number, I'm going to say you're in Oslo, Norway.
1: Hello, Norway.
0: But do let us know if we got that right. Yeah.
2: Well, I think might be right because 42keybs.eu might point to at least the right continent.
1: That's what I was thinking. Wes has like a probability score with these, and that was not his highest probability score.
0: That's correct. Yeah. just like a large language model.
1: Yeah. All right. Gene Bean comes in with, hey, look, it's a row of ducks. Isn't that cute? Look at him go. He says, are there new features like the ones you mentioned for the Linux Unplugged members? Are they going to be coming to the SRE feeds too? Oh, yes, all feeds eventually. However, I'm still working out kinks and bugs in the members feed. We went with our largest member feed as a launch.
0: As you do.
1: As I do. And so I'm working out little edge cases.
0: It's the fastest way to get all the edge cases.
1: It definitely is that. It definitely is. Thank you for asking, G.
0: Ticario comes in with 12,345 Satoshis.
4: So the combination is 1, 2, 3, 4, 5. That's the stupidest combination I ever heard in my life.
1: Spaceballs boost.
0: Hearing some of the pain points of your monitor troubles, I couldn't help but reminisce on one of my contributors to Lutris several years back. There's a feature for disabling monitors when you launch a game, and part of my change was to support consistent reconfiguring of your displays after the game had closed. I used 4 monitors at the time, and this specifically used Xrander, so I don't know if this has been updated to support Wayland or anything, but I would look out for this option if you happen to use Lutris.
1: Okay. Ticario, that's great. That is, I mean, I love that, A, it disables them. So, because, you know, for the people that don't remember, I was having issues where I would go to turn in a first-person shooter, and my mouse just keeps going to my second screen. And then I go to turn left, and it just goes to my other screen. And then I look up, and it goes to my screen above my monitor. And I can't keep the mouse inside the game, regardless of what I do, and it doesn't matter which game I play anymore. It's on all of them.
0: I do like that. I mean, maybe you could start with something like a script if you needed to, but having it built into the launcher is smart and just, like, blank your monitors, get the game going, and then, you know, the moment you close,
1: restore.
0: Yeah.
1: Oh, that's a great feature.
0: Smart.
1: Nice. Great contribution. Thank you.
2: And we got 2,000 sats from Lego Feet. That would be hard to find shoes. But Lego Feet says, sends in a little bit of fountain feedback here. The show notes don't work for me. I get the first paragraph, but in other applications like Pocket Cast, I do get the entire show notes.
1: The full thing. Yeah. That will be fixed soon. Especially, you know, now that we've identified what the issue is. So thank you, Sarah. I've had, you know, been having my weekly meetings over there with Nick from Fountain, and we'll have something we're going to talk about in a little bit that they've been working on that's going to be the foundation for our new live page. So when we're on the road to scale, we'll have a brand new live stream page you can use that's part of Fountain, and they're getting it all set up for us. Elry 741, hello, sir, comes in with a row of ducks. That one's got a little brown butt. Since I know Fountain said they're going to be fixing issues, I've been having issues with the JB private member feeds and trying to boost. I do have streaming sats enabled since it's been offered, but I don't know if it's been sending a single sat. So this is one of the little things I want to look into, because I don't use the member feeds very much. So because I actually don't use any of the feeds very much, but the member feeds are each individually generated. So it's kind of hard.
0: A little harder to test. Mm-hmm. Yeah,
1: but I will. I will look into that.
0: And hey, thanks for, I mean, everything, but also for attempting to stream us sats.
1: Yeah. Yeah, and helping us work this stuff out as we get these kinks worked out, then we'll roll them out to the other feeds. And, you know, it's part of the process.
0: Woden501 comes in with 3,000 sats.
1: Heyo!
0: I love my Kinesis Freestyle Pro keyboard with the tenting kit. It's a split mechanical keyboard with quiet switches and end key rollover. For the mouse, the most ergonomic option and my favorite is a vertical mouse. Anchor make a good one, cheap enough to see if you like it. The only downside of the vertical mouse is they're not great for gaming.
1: Yeah.
0: Between these two, I avoid any carpal tunnel or trigger finger issues. That does sound like a nice setup, Woden. Thanks for letting us know.
1: Yeah, I'll co-sign on the Freestyle Pro, too. You can get that. It's not cheap, though. But you know what? When you start to get a nicer keyboard, it's $180 actually isn't that much.
0: And especially if you're doing this for, you know, your day job or an important hobby, you're going to be a lot of hours on it. It's going to pay off.
1: You're touching it all the time.
2: Now, Greeno sent in a Spaceballs boost.
8: 1, 2, 3, 4, 5.
9: Yes.
8: That's amazing. I've got the same combination on my luggage.
2: Hey, did someone say backups in the last episode? I have one word for you. R snapshot. It serves the best of both worlds. One, utilizes hard links for files, saving space on your disk. Number two, saves as normal files. So being able to browse any files you want is nice. So there's no chunking or databases to fiddle with. But rsync for mirrors of the chunked Duplicati and Proxmox backups. Don't quite know what he means by that. So I've used rsnapshot for a long time, gentlemen, and I just recently switched away from it.
1: Really?
2: Yeah. I loved it for very many reasons, all of the ones listed. But I just kept running into like these edge cases where it was like, oh yeah, I got to go and manually like move things or... So I moved to Borg backup, which I mentioned, I think, in that previous conversation. And... it's like all the benefits of our snapshot and more. So, I mean, everyone has different use cases, but I would say our snapshot's great, but there are more powerful things out there that also, yeah, there's compromises, but provide even nicer features, at least for me.
1: I do love hearing people's backup solutions.
0: Mm-hmm.
1: I could read Boost about that all day because I try to take all that information in.
0: And it's one of those things, right, where like we've got all these sort of Unix-y oriented tools available. And so you can kind of form all kinds of different pipelines to move your data where you need it with the whatever trade-offs make the most sense in your setup.
1: Thank you, Greeno. Appreciate that. VT52 sends in a row of ducks and he says, oh, hey, looky here. Plasma 6 has just been merged into NixOS Unstable. Linky. VT, thank you for sending that in. We spread that around immediately. And I think, Brent, this was the link we used to get you kicked off, didn't we?
2: This is exactly the boost that immediately when boosted in put me on a different path. So, yeah. VT, thank you. I really appreciate it.
0: It might be a nice moment, too, to just like send some praise to the NixOS packaging folks, too, because, you know, Plasma's not a simple project to package.
1: Yeah.
0: And, you know, NixOS screen, Nix packages is amazing, but sometimes there's like a little drift because there's whatever, 80,000 packages to maintain. I did not expect like for almost same day Plasma 6 integrate. I thought, you know, okay, maybe a week, you know, a couple weeks even. No.
1: Yeah.
0: Just right there.
1: I know.
0: Very impressive.
1: It bodes well for the future of Plasma users on NixOS.
0: Mm-hmm.
2: The PR for this one is pretty hilarious too. It just says, yeah, it's the entire thing, and I apologize in advance.
0: Rotted Mood comes in with 10,000 cents.
1: Hey-o!
0: In regards to local AI, have you guys seen this? I haven't tried it yet, but plan on sitting down with it to see how it runs and how it might assist my coding. And links us to github.com/bigcode-project/starcoder2.
1: Starcoder 2, a family of code generation models. You know, this is our only boost so far pertaining to last week's topic.
0: Mm.
1: I think that's signal to us that last week's topic wasn't a good one. That's how I interpret that. And we were, after we wrapped up, we were kind of on the fence. We weren't really sure. We wanted to get it out there because we think it's important from like a discussion standpoint of like we need to have more network effect around open source AI and we need the tooling to be better on Linux than ever. But I don't think it really resonated. But I really do appreciate you sending that along.
0: Yeah, it looks nice. It looks like, at least here on the quick start, StarCoder 2 models are intended for code completion. So you're not going to do stuff like write a function that computes the square root. But,
1: yeah,
0: you know, you could integrate it into your editor and have stuff that you might otherwise only get from something like GitHub or GitLab.
1: And actually be useful.
0: Yeah.
1: Yeah. That's really cool. It's StarCoder 2, and we will have a link to that. Thank you, Rotted Mood. Appreciate that.
2: Nomadic Coder sent in 5,555 sats.
9: Make it so.
2: I develop applications for a major academic library. I have 7 years worth of engineering notes I take throughout my work day. So I installed local GPT and indexed all of my notes. I was really surprised at the quality of the answers to specific project-based queries. It's pretty cool to receive a nearly correct conversational answer from my own notes. And best of all, my personal notes didn't get loaded onto someone else's server.
0: This is neat to hear because this is definitely one area we've thought about toying with, I mean, basically all the time.
1: Yeah. Yeah. I mean, imagine if you could feed all the show notes and show docs. Imagine if we fed it the source for all of our show docs and then we could ask it about our shows. And yeah. All right. Our second boost about last week's topic. Appreciate that. Local GPT, an open source initiative that allows you to converse with your documents without compromising your privacy. They write, with everything running locally, you can be assured that no data ever leaves your computer. Dive into the world of secure local document interactions with local GPT.
0: You know, between that and then the StarCoder stuff, those are both areas where, you know, you really might have some sensitivities to just what data is going where. And at least maybe these aren't necessarily completely competitive, but it gives you an option.
1: Nomadic Coder, I really, really like that recommendation. I think that's one that I want to play with after the show. Really appreciate that. Forward Humor comes in with a row of ducks. Hi, gang. I've been out in the past few months, been out there studying, heads down, in my spare time trying to get my CISSP exam.
0: The Certified Information System Security Professional.
1: Yeah, look at you. I'm proud to say I passed.
2: Nice.
0: Nicely done.
1: That is fantastic. That is really good. I'm excited to return to the Great Jupiter Broadcasting content. How I have missed you. Thanks again for the great show and all the labor of love for the community. Well, Forward Humor, thank you for that row of ducks and congratulations on the new cert. That's exciting.
0: Sam H. comes in with $2,222. I'm giving Fountain another try. I tried to boost the member feed, live unplugged, but when clicking boost, it just spins for a moment and nothing happens.
1: We must have a bogus split in there or something. So that's our second report this week. So after the show, I'm going to write it down right now. After the show, we're going to subscribe to a member feed and we're going to test this, right?
0: Yeah.
1: We're going to see what's wrong.
0: Yeah, going to splits says something went wrong.
1: Yeah, we're going to find out what that something is.
0: Mm-hmm. It's probably Brent's fault.
1: Definitely.
2: Now, Zack Attack came in with 8,473 sats.
9: You're doing a good job.
2: 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I've not had trouble with downloading RSS feeds like I've had with Podverse and Fountain. Also, the way its inbox and queuing system works just feels natural to how I want to listen to podcasts. Lets me queue up what I want and just has a more polished feel. Also, thank you, Chris, Brent, Wes, and Drew for the work you guys put in. This is also a zip code boost. Just add a 4 in the front.
1: All right, Wes Payne.
0: I got to add letters?
1: You got it?
0: Numbers? Yep. What's happening
1: here? I know. Man, oh, man.
0: Okay, well, you add a 4, you get 48473.
1: Okay.
0: That seems to be a postal code in Genesee County, Michigan.
1: Well, hello, Michigan.
0: With cities like Schwartz Creek, Flint Township, and Rankin.
1: Schwartz Creek almost sounds like something that'd be in a comedy.
0: Hmm.
1: You know? Like a... All right. Zack Attack, appreciate that. Thank you very much. AntennaPod's beloved, of course. I am always impressed by the various little issues people have with Android and podcast clients. It's kind of like on iOS, it's like it either works or it doesn't work. It's like a yay or nay thing, and it generally it's the same on almost all the iOS devices except for the older ones. But on Android, man, you can have just like individual arbitrary features just don't work in an app, but then on a phone right next to it, a different Android app, work just fine. It's really, really crazy. It's really crazy. It's, I don't know, fragmentation, blah, blah, blah, blah, blah, blah, blah.
0: Maybe Android needs to use Next.
1: Yeah, yeah, yeah. Shout out to Curtis Drums, who is a value for value music artist who saw some sats coming in from our members feed. And thank you to our members who are members and boost. Absolutely incredible.
0: Wild.
1: Absolutely incredible. And everybody who boosted into the show, we have the 2,000 sat cutoff to actually make it into the show, but we read all of them and appreciate every single boost. We had 25 boosters this week, and we stacked 247,790 sats. Thank you again, everyone. What we're trying to build here is a sustainable model that anybody could adopt, a software author, a music artist, an audiobooks author, or a podcaster. There's no middleman. It's all peer-to-peer software. It's all free software. It is a little tricky because you're buying outside this established financial system. You are going from a closed-source system to an open system. It's not always easy, but that's been true for all of time. But when you're on the other end, it is set up. It's easy to refill and boost back in. And it's a great way to interact with us. It's our improv moment on the show. It gives us a chance to hear from you. We use it also as a multiple different way to gauge signals in your interest around the content. And thank you, everybody, who takes the time to just set that sat streaming and lets it go. Really appreciate that. Really appreciate our members. We have links on our website. You can get an ad-free version of the show, or even better, get the bootleg version. It's like double the content. The bootleg version of the show is like 2 hours and 45 minutes right now. Lots of stuff over there. Thank you, everybody. Oh, really appreciate it. You guys are great, and I'm getting so excited about the trip to scale. We have so much great stuff to bring you over just the next couple of months. Just really, really cooking. We have a pick for you this week. I'll throw in a bonus pick called CPU controller, but I'm not going to talk about it. I'm going to talk about Fountain Radio, which is a community station for music. It's like an internet jukebox. You can find it at radio.fountain.fm, and it's a jukebox where you send in, like, you know, your favorite songs, and they get listed in there, and you can boost them up to the top of the track if you want and send some sats to the artist. It's got a chat room.
0: And you don't have to send sats to chat. You just have to send sats if you want to, like, add to the queue?
1: Yeah, or boost a song up in the queue.
0: Oh, yep. Okay.
1: But if you just want to listen and chat, no sats required.
0: I assume you do have to have a Fountain account.
1: Not to chat. Maybe to chat. I'm not sure. I do have a Fountain account, so I can't say otherwise, but... You also could log in with Albi.
0: Oh, neat.
1: Brent and I were on there this morning, hanging out before the show, and I was on there a little bit on Saturday, just playing tracks and hanging out with folks. Bytebit and stopped by, and we were hanging out and playing music. It also gives you a chance to kind of see where we might end up with our live app that we're going to have for on our trip to scale. And they're going to take some of the technology they've built there and apply it to our use case, which will then also be expanded to other concerts and podcasts. And we'll kind of create a use case study around what we're doing for JB for podcasts and then hopefully publish that at some point. So there'll be like a path other podcasters can follow to do the same. And so Fountain Radio is kind of the first iteration of this. If you want to check it out, it's radio.fountain.fm. And it's a great way to discover new music. Mainstream music just hasn't been working for me, boys. I don't mean to be that guy, but it really hasn't now for the last few years. I've just really burned out on it. And, you know, value for value music is unique. It's interesting. And some of the songs really, I really, really dig. So check it out, radio.fountain.fm. And then we'll have a link in there to CPU Controller, a straightforward little GUI written in Python Qt 6. Which is in theme for this episode, to disable and enable individual CPU cores. And then for Ryzen systems, Jeff, you recommend all the time, and I always forget.
9: Ryzen Adjust.
1: And, you know, the idea there is you can get yourself a nice, big, fast machine, but then when you don't need all that power or heat, you can turn down the individual cores. And there's a little Python Qt 6 app to do it. So if you've got Plasma 6, you've probably got everything you need to try it out. So you can just go grab it.
0: It's kind of one of those things, you know, it's nice to reason you might be using Linux. Partially to make up because your system's not automatically doing it, but you can do it all yourself if you want to.
1: I'd almost rather have the control than have it automatically.
0: Yeah, at least you know, and the algorithm controlling it's not going to suddenly change out from under you.
1: Again, thank you to our members. You get double the content, or you get an ad-free version of the feed. We have links at linuxunplugged.com for that. Also, I'm looking for an app for anybody out there who's an Android user that is great for scanning documents. I've got ScanBot right now, I think is what it's called, but it first of all, it always tries to like take it. It tries at the wrong times. It's trying to do a whole bunch of other stuff. I want a very simple, clever little app that like I could recommend to the spousal unit if I ever get her on a Pizelle. That where you can like screw, you know, maybe it's a business card, maybe it's a bill. You can just hover over it. It'll do a great snapshot and scan. Would you please boost in a great app if you have one for that on Android? And then I'll feature it as a pick if I find one that works really well. So don't recommend ScanBot. I've used ScanBot. So if you've got that, that's fine. But I'd like to have something else. Boost in and let us know. Don't forget, we're live on Sundays. We have the next one. Should be fun. We're going to have it in studio. Brent's going to be here. We're going to be packing to go to scale. So join us Sunday at noon Pacific, 3 p.m. Eastern next week.
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1: 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We'd love to hear your experiences with Plasma 6 or why you're not going to give it a go. You want to be that stubborn Linux user? 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Of course, you can always email us at linuxunplugged.com/contact. You'll find our Mumble info over there. Our Matrix info is on the website as well. 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It's great. Glad somebody finally came up with that. Thanks so much for joining us on this week's episode of the Unplugged program. We'll see you right back here next Tuesday. As in

0: Hello, and welcome to Linux Action News, episode 294, recorded on May 24th, 2023. I'm Chris.
1: And I'm Wes.
0: Hello, Wes. Let's do the news.
1: Podman Desktop 1.0 was released at Red Hat Summit this week. More on the summit in a bit. Podman, as most of you know, is a Linux container engine that provides a Docker-compatible command line interface. It's also a daemonless engine, meaning it doesn't need to run as a service in the background. But one area it's lagged behind Docker was desktop tooling.
0: And so that's why Podman Desktop hitting 1.0 is a significant milestone. Red Hat describes it as a comprehensive solution that simplifies container creation, management, and deployment, obviously with a desktop UI. My first impression was that it has a nice, modern, light feel. I think I already like it more than Docker Desktop, but I was never a big fan to begin with.
1: I'm a little torn on these kinds of tools myself. I mean, there is a lot to like here. It's packaged in Brew and Nix, although that version's not quite up to date, so it's easy to get and set up on a variety of platforms. Plus, I mean, the core values are all great. Lightweight, fast, simple, open source, extensible. Those are definitely things I like in software. And I do think we need a good open source option in this space that isn't reliant on Docker. I mean, who knows what's going on or what will happen with that company and the tooling going forward. Now, that said, I'm not really sure if I'd use it day to day on a desktop Linux platform. At least I'm comfortable enough with the command line tooling as it is. I'd be curious to know if audience members do like these kinds of tools on desktop Linux, though. And I do think this kind of thing is important on Mac and Windows, but there, well, there's a lot more to compete with in terms of going from zero to Docker Compose just working, getting various virtual machines setting up, tying everything together. The Podman desktop docs have definitely improved and are pretty good, but you have multiple ways to configure things right now. There's not really a guidance into which way is best, so you might have to know a little bit to understand the trade-offs. And you have to learn a bit about the layers going on, mess with environmental variables, add shim scripts to the system, perhaps, or know to call the right helper. And kind of most of all, I wonder if this is a little bit too late in some ways. When Docker changed their licensing, I think a lot of organizations just started paying Docker for licenses because there wasn't a great alternative if they were reliant on Docker Desktop. Now, Podman Desktop has definitely gotten a lot closer since that time, but I'm not sure if it's quite there yet, unless you're really motivated to use it as an alternative.
0: Yeah, that's a fair point. That ship may have sailed for a lot of enterprises. Not to mention, after watching Build and Red Hat Summit, I get the impression a lot of platform providers want to build this tooling themselves, and they'll, you know, just kind of eventually have it as a feature that's a bullet point on the box. But at the same time, I do hear from audience members that are quite interested in a daemonless configuration. They like Podman for a lot of reasons. And, you know, if you are kind of starting out on your infrastructure now, or if you're kind of curious about switching to Podman, I have the sense now is a good time to get on the ground floor of Podman Desktop 1.0. Reading their announcement, you really get the impression that they're going to go somewhere with this and they're going to stick with it. They say, quote, "We plan to improve Podman Desktop with more capabilities to help you work with containers and facilitate the transition from containers to Kubernetes. We are also planning to extend the support of Kubernetes objects, enabling you to create, run, debug, and more easily manage all different components of your applications."
1: You know, my worries aside, that all sounds pretty great. I'm definitely going to keep playing with Podman and Podman Desktop. And if you want to, too, you can visit podman.io to learn more. And maybe go check out that new Podman Desktop website.
0: Microsoft has another Linux distribution for servers that was announced this week. The Azure Linux Container Host for Azure Kubernetes Service. That just rolls right off the tongue, or TallChocks for short. No, okay, no, not they don't really call it that. They seem to be just referring to it as Azure Linux.
1: Yeah, Microsoft describes this Linux host OS as, quote, "a lightweight, secure, and reliable OS platform optimized for performance on Azure. The container host offers security and reliability, receives vigorous validation tests, and requires fewer security patches due to its smaller package volume."
0: Yeah, it's what we usually hear about these container-focused distros, and Microsoft is framing this as a replacement for CBL Mariner, which we've covered before on the show. They say CBL was a code name for the preview version of what is now Azure Linux. So presumably they share the same base. Azure users can deploy Linux-based containers on Azure. They do it. They love it, apparently. It's very popular over there for some reason. And you can also spin up Azure virtual machines. All of that will be on the underside, on the like the host side, now Azure Linux to facilitate all of the different functionality.
1: Yeah, reading the documentation, it looks like it's built to run on Azure virtual machines, and it leverages Azure Arc-enabled Kubernetes. And of course, it integrates into all the Azure monitoring, system scanning, and governance tooling.
0: Yeah, just all the things free software evangelists fought for years for.
1: Codeweavers, the company behind Crossover Software and a major supporter of the Wine Project, is now employee-owned. Jeremy White, the largest shareholder and CEO for the past 27 years, has decided to step down. Jeremy wrote in the announcement, quote,
0: "As of April 12th, the company has a new shareholder, the Codeweavers Purpose Trust. This trust will become the primary owner of Codeweavers."
1: It seems the intention is that the trust will see that the company continues to operate for the benefit of the community and staff. Jeremy also wrote in his announcement,
0: "I didn't want to sell to someone that would be focused on extracting profit from our work. So I've spent the last 3 years researching alternate ownership structures. I finally settled on an employee ownership trust as my choice for the company's future."
1: Codeweavers president James Ramey is now taking on the role of CEO, and Jeremy White will continue to serve as chairman of the board.
0: Linode.com/land. 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
0: Happening as we record in Boston is the first few days of the Red Hat Summit this year, and it saw the participation of numerous developers, customers, and Red Hat partners. Representatives from all over the industry, including Intel, BP, ExxonMobil, and many others, also were there discussing how they use Red Hat products.
1: And it was a chance for Red Hat's new CEO, Matt Hicks, fresh off a round of layoffs, to introduce himself to the community during his opening keynote.
2: Please welcome Red Hat President and Chief Executive Officer, Matt Hicks.
3: Hi, everyone, and welcome to Red Hat Summit 2023. When I think of my career in technology, it often revolves around a few very discrete and powerful moments. Moments in which the potential of technology and the realization of it became visible. Actually, not just visible, but inevitable.
0: Matt then walked the audience through his journey in technology.
3: I experienced the inevitability of open source the first time I compiled my own kernel. I experienced the potential of the internet working for a dot-com startup when we launched our first website. The power of distributed teams became a reality to me the first time I used Git. Edge became a reality to me when I wrote my first iPhone application. These weren't just my moments. These were moments shared by millions around the world.

0: Red Hat CTO, pitches it like this.
1: Did you know that IDC predicts that by 2027, AI-enabled automation will reduce the need for manual intervention and improve service-level objectives around performance, cost, and security by 70%?
2: It's not just Red Hat either, but their parent, IBM. It's rolling out Watson integration basically wherever they can, including in their Ansible Lightspeed product, as described by Katie Piccarelli, Red Hat's Director of Product Marketing.
3: Today, I'm excited to share more about Ansible Lightspeed with Watson Code Assistant and how we see it giving an all access to automation using AI superpowers. As you heard earlier, Matt announced the forthcoming preview of what I'm about to show you today. This will initially be made available via the Ansible Visual Studio Code extension, and I have it installed here in my environment. What you see is an Ansible playbook that we're going to use to provision a cloud instance. I have used a natural language prompt in the task name, and it's as simple as pressing enter, and the code recommendation comes from Watson Code Assistant, which is a foundation model.
0: Yeah, we essentially have a purpose-built large language model that understands Ansible and the language around infrastructure coordination. I could see how a purpose-built language model like this could be helpful in generating templating, even stuff that's unique to your infrastructure. But all of this still feels really early days, despite how all in they all are. And I don't want the listener to take away the impression that the only thing they talked about here was AI. The summit is much, much larger than that, but it definitely was a theme.
2: That is a good point. There's still plenty of Linux and open source around. The event's last day will be the 25th of May, and news is being made every single day.
0: Yeah, so we'll keep an eye on that and report back if we see anything that might be useful for you to know, just like we do for the entire world of Linux and open source every single week. So don't miss an episode. 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
0: Thanks for joining us, and that's all the news for this week.

0: I'm very bullish on the long-term viability of Bitcoin, and I'm pleasantly surprised, and I would never have predicted it before we filed it, that we were going to see this type of retail demand.
1: So you thought you'd do good, yeah. But not this good?
0: I thought, yes.
2: Well, IBIT is your ETF over at iShares.
0: Yes.
2: It's about to overtake Grayscale, which was in the business certainly a lot longer. You look at the gains since January 11th, when it first came about.
0: Yes.
2: Have you ever seen this much inflow this quickly into
0: IBIT is the fastest growing ETF in the history of ETFs.
3: Welcome in episode 4 of This Week in Bitcoin, your weekly high signal Bitcoin news podcast. You know, that was Larry Fink, the CEO of BlackRock. He's been going on a bit of a victory tour this week. I'll get into why. And depending on when you're listening to this, we're about 20, 22-ish days out from the Bitcoin halving. And I promise I won't play this card very often, but as a long timer in Bitcoin, I can say that this halving will be like no other. And I'm going to make a case for that today. I'll get you up to date on what's going on in the Bitcoin community, some new projects that could replace Lightning for everyday users, and more. But before we get into all of that, I want to set up some context for you. There is a tone shift, a definite tone shift that's been stepping forward each week around Bitcoin in the mainstream media. You got to understand that the loudest voices used to call Bitcoin rat poison. That got the most attention. But now, the CEO of a $10 trillion asset management company is going around boasting about their Bitcoin ETF. And since the announcement of that ETF, Larry's kind of been dodgy about

0: What's the market fit? Why are they doing this? And for whatever reason, I suspect he has many, he hasn't come out directly and addressed it. But if you take what he says across multiple interviews, you can actually piece together why Larry Fink and BlackRock are quite bullish about Bitcoin. Larry sat down with Bloomberg Television and talked a little bit about the U.S. debt situation.
1: Let's just use a statistic. And I think that when I talk about this statistic, I get frightened. In the year 2000, the U.S. deficit was $8 trillion. Today, it's $34 trillion. So 23 years later, we increased our deficit by $26 trillion. So for the first 240 years, we increased our deficit to $8 trillion. And in the last 23 years, we increased it by $26 trillion. I think that speaks volumes of what's happening in our country today. The problem with these type of deficits is, and now with I believe higher interest rates for longer, the cost of financing our deficits are going to erode more and more of our disposable income as a country. And I do believe we're getting to a point where our public debt is going to start crowding out private capital, and we're going to have structurally higher interest rates.
0: Now, you put that together with what Larry has said in other views, say like on Fox Business.
1: There's a lot of merit to it. There's a lot of opportunity. It is a great store, and this is where you can debate. Is it a good store?
2: Do you know how it's made? A bunch of computers figure out
1: But the issue is if people believe that it can be an asset that can be cross-border. Right. And let's be clear, if you're in a country where you're fearful of your government, and maybe this is one of the reasons why China has banned it, if you're in a government where if you're in a country where you're fearful of your future, fearful of your government.
0: That is Larry identifying a market fit for Bitcoin right there. I think you have to appreciate that he is telling you that's the market. And he's also telling you this is the most successful ETF in history.
1: Or you're frightened that your government is devaluing its currency by too much deficits.
2: Like us.
1: I'm not going to go there.
2: The little elephant in the room here. Yeah.
1: You could say this is a great potential long-term store of value.
0: You could say that. And it's not like the CEO of BlackRock and other financial institutions don't have ears and eyeballs. They hear what was recently said by central bankers around the world.
3: You know, the fiscal challenges, et cetera, that are there. So very focused on being cost-effective. We actually fund ourselves and then work out what dividend is needed to pay. So we kind of it's a great business to be in central banking. Print money and people believe it. And
0: I believe this is New Zealand. Great business to be in. We print money and people believe it.
3: It's a great business to be in central banking. Print money and people believe it. And touch wood. It's a slightly different beast.
0: He said touch wood, though, so it's all good. I mean, if you hear central bankers joking like that and you see the results of their monetary policy, I'd be looking for something that is divorced from sovereign risk, too. And the other aspect that is looming, and I think just the closeness of the halving, they can't help themselves. They're showing their cards. Now, if you're not familiar with the Bitcoin halving and why it's kind of a big deal and why people are counting down the days, Strike's Jack Maulers explains why Bitcoiners as a community care about the halving.
4: The halving is a huge deal. So just to be clear, everyone is aware of the fixed supply of Bitcoin. There will only ever be 21 million, but not all 21 million have been issued to the world yet. And so Bitcoin is on a fixed issuance schedule. Satoshi programmed when he or she launched Bitcoin on how those would be issued out. We're at about 19 million out of 21 so far. And every 10 minutes, more and more get issued. And the halving is when that issuance schedule gets cut in half. So the supply, the forced sellers, those that pay money to produce Bitcoins, which then have to sell it to pay for their costs, that's going to be halved. And so the really simple way to think about it, Ed, is if demand remains the same and the Bitcoin sold gets cut in half, it should have an impact on the price to the upside. So it's a big event, and we're all pretty excited about it.
0: It's something that Bitcoiners have cared more and more about as time has gone on and the result of the cycles has become more clear. What is different about this particular halving cycle is that this time Wall Street is excited about it as well. And they're excited about it in a way that is palpable. And this is Kathy Wood. She's from ARK Investments. She's a big Bitcoin bull. And she explains why Wall Street is excited.
5: So the halving. So we'll go from roughly 1.9% growth in Bitcoin supply per year down to 0.9%. So we will drop below 1% for the first time. And if you look at the long-term history of gold, very long-term, what you'll find is the average supply growth has been roughly 1%. So now Bitcoin supply growth is dropping below the supply growth of gold. That is a milestone, I would say. And the other difference here is when the gold price spikes, there's usually a mining response and the supply spikes with it. That cannot happen with Bitcoin. So it's quite a different dynamic. So the halving is that milestone. And if you look historically after halvings, it's usually been very good for the Bitcoin price. Now, it doesn't happen right away. I don't know why it doesn't happen right away, but it doesn't. Now that the market's becoming more efficient with ETFs, it might, because think about how many people know about the halving this time around when they didn't even know what Bitcoin was 4 years ago. They didn't know what it truly was.
0: It's such a small but major point. So many people are talking about the halving. Regular plebs, influenzas, and folks like Kathy Wood. They're all talking about it. Additionally, they're all talking about the supply side demand that the ETFs are bringing. And this narrative, they love this narrative. Did you catch it? It was in there, and Wall Street just loves it. I've been seeing it in the financial press every single day. After the halving, Bitcoin has a lower inflation rate than gold. And, you know, it has a few better features than gold, too. And it's finding a wider audience.
5: And if I can just throw one in terms of how we try and describe what this monetary revolution is, it's, and each one of these words is important. The first, global, that's critical, private, no government oversight, digital, decentralized, rules-based monetary system in history. It is what my mentor and many people know Art Laffer for his Laffer curve and fiscal policy and so forth. He's a monetary scholar as well. And he said, I have been waiting for this for 50 years, ever since they closed the gold window here in the United States in 1971.
0: He's been waiting it for 50 years. He's not the only one. So when you combine that with the hodlers that just are not selling and the ETFs that are, quote, efficiently snapping up Bitcoin, it's going to be a different halving cycle.
5: Bitcoin alone is going to be the biggest part of the entire crypto asset ecosystem. Our expectation out in 2030 that...
0: Now, I'm going to remind you here, Kathy Wood, she's a big bull. We don't really know where this is going. In fact, often it goes somewhere opposite of what everybody expects, but they have their estimates, and I'll let you hear them. Just keep in mind, Kathy Wood's a big bull.
5: Expectation out in 2030 that it will be a $20 trillion. It will be worth $20 trillion. Now, how much will ETFs get of that $20 trillion? I don't know. But that already right there is, if you think about it, it runs circles around SPY, number one. And I believe all of public equities globally, no matter what wrapper they're in, are valued right now at roughly $120 trillion. So when I say $20 trillion by 2030, that's a very big category.
0: Well, we'll see about that. She may be right. I think it's going up forever, Laura. Coinbase, well, they're trying to spin it as a big win, but the SEC scored a major victory in the initiation of a legal case against Coinbase that they tried to get thrown out.
6: The SEC just scored a big win in its lawsuit against Coinbase. This morning, a judge rejected the crypto exchange's bid to dismiss the agency's claim that Coinbase engaged in unregistered sales of securities. That complaint will now head to trial. The regulator first filed suit against the crypto company back in June, alleging that the firm was acting as an unregistered broker and exchange. In the ruling, the judge wrote that the challenged transactions fall comfortably within the framework that courts have used to identify securities for nearly 80 years, and that the SEC adequately alleges that Coinbase, through its staking program, engaged in the unregistered offer and sale of securities. The judge went on to say that the court agreed to dismiss the SEC's claim in the lawsuit that Coinbase acted as an unregistered broker by making its wallet application available to customers.
0: That was actually the victory bit that Brian Armstrong, the CEO of Coinbase, was trying to spin. He said, quote, great progress on the SEC case and a huge win for self-custodial wallets. This ensures the on-chain ecosystem will continue to innovate and create economic freedom around the world. Basically, they got off the hook for wallet. The court agreed that is not a hosted product. However, what the court said around Solana is fascinating. They said the statements of deflationary policies of Solana are an example of facts that support a reasonable expectation of profits from purchases passing the Howey test. In other words, they said that look, here's a team talking about actions they're going to take to make this a deflationary protocol. That's central management. I'll put a link to that in the show notes. But now off to discovery we go. I don't know exactly what we'll discover. If there is anything interesting, I'll keep my eyes out for it and I'll report back. Hedgehog was announced this week. Now, this is a payment protocol that allows two people to pay each other similar to Lightning, but has a couple of advantages. One of them, no servers required. Another, you can do it while one of the other users is offline. Super Testnet is the developer of this, and he gives us a little introduction.
7: Hey guys, this is Super Testnet, and today I just wanted to show you my latest invention, which is called Hedgehog. Hedgehog is a protocol for asynchronous layer 2 Bitcoin payments. So these are kind of like the Lightning Network. This is a protocol similar to the Lightning Network in that it's a layer 2 for Bitcoin payments, only in this one, unlike the Lightning Network, the two parties don't have to both be online. It's asynchronous. One party can send the other party money when they're offline, when the second party is offline. So I want to show you how it works, and to do that, I'm going to show you first.
0: I will link you to the YouTube video where he demonstrates it. It's working today because it's using primitives that already exist, some of which were created for Lightning.
7: It uses something that I invented, called a revocable connector. And I got the idea from revocable connectors from Barak, who invented connectors, and from Lightning, which invented revocation scripts. Or Lightning probably didn't invent revocation scripts, but they're used in Lightning, and that's where I learned about them. So basically, a revocation script looks like something like this. Alice can spend the money after, you know, some amount of blocks, or Bob can spend the money if he knows Alice's secret, right? If Bob learns a certain secret created by Alice, he can just spend the money.
0: We'll have the docs in the notes as well. And then there's a second primitive that's known as a connector.
7: But then the other thing we use is connector outputs, which were invented by Barak. And they allow, you know, if you've got some money in a multisig like we do here, a connector allows you to say, hey, I'm going to send some money from Alice to Bob, but it only goes through if a certain UTXO exists, because that UTXO is used as an input to the transaction. And this makes it so that you can't create UTXOB unless UTXOA exists, because the transaction allowing you to do it consumes UTXOA as an input.
0: So the highlights really are that Hedgehog channels are simpler than Lightning channels. State updates only require the sender to propose an update and the recipient to accept it. And the recipient can wait to accept a state change until they propose another one. So again, that's kind of neat. And you could even see how that could be used in something like podcasting 2.0 if the Lightning Network were to become untenable at some point in the future. Not saying it will, but it's a very promising project. All right, coming up next, your boost, project updates, and a really good clip of the week. But first, I want to thank our sponsor, Podhome.fm, my podcasting 2.0 hosting platform of choice, unlimited shows and episodes, powered by unlimited Podhome AI. 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Thank you so much to Podhome for sponsoring This Week in Bitcoin. Now, I also want to give a big shout out to our boosters. And Adam Curry, the Podfather, is our baller booster this week with 10,000 sats, and he loves This Week in Bitcoin, his weekly go-to podcast. Thank you, Podfather. Appreciate that. Wartime comes in with 3,333 sats and says, in the morning, I've been digging the show. Thank you very much for that. Appreciate that boost from Fountain, too, because, of course, puts us up on the chart so others can discover us. Jordan Bravo comes in with 10,101 sats.
8: It's over 9,000!
0: You mentioned BISC2 and Robosat's becoming decentralized. To round out that topic, let's celebrate the recent release of Decentralized Whirlpool. Also, another listener asked for a good beginner resource. I recommend Bitcoiner.guide. Then click on either beginner or intermediate or advanced accordingly. Jordan Bravo, that, my friend, super high signal boost. Thank you very much. Really appreciate that. Bitcoiner.guide. That is really good. Also, big shout out to Decentralized Whirlpool. I need to read up on that. Appreciate you bringing that to my attention. Oppie 1984 comes in with 4,000 sats saying, support boost.
9: Coming in hot with the boost.
0: Thank you, Oppie. Chad F. came in with 3,333 sats, and he just shouts, boost! Like a maniac over there. Thank you very much.
10: B-O-O-S-T.
0: Adversary 17, because that's how you say it, comes in with 8,192 sats saying, love the show. Keep them coming.
11: Just close the fucking door.
0: Thank you very much. Lazy Locks comes in with 5,000 sats saying, it was great hanging out with you in the JB Crew at Scale. Thanks for everything you guys do. Lazy Locks, thank you. If we ever have an opportunity again to meet in person, you've always got to tell me your booster name. I'd like to introduce you to the wife. You know, I'd like to, you know, you're a celebrity in these parts. Oh, and of course, Cultivator came in with a Spaceballs boost, 12,345 sats. That's probably our baller, but there was no message.
12: So the combination is 1, 2, 3, 4, 5. That's the stupidest combination I ever heard in my life.
0: Thank you, Cultivator. Appreciate that boost. And Gene Bean came in with some elite sats.
13: You're doing a good job.
0: With a song suggestion. And we had a bunch of other sats at the below the 2,000, a bunch of other boosts, I should say, below the 2,000 cutoff. We stacked 60,987 sats. Not our best week. But it was 16 boosters across 26 boosts. It's a lot for 60,987 sats. But I appreciate everybody who supports this show. It is a value for value production. The idea is if you get a little bit of benefit, if it helps you, if gets you thinking about something, or you want to keep it going, you can send a boost in with a message and a little bit of value. Of course, value can also be in your time or in your talent. The show is brand new, and if you have any suggestions, I always appreciate those as well. So thank you, everybody, who boosts in with a new podcast app. You can get one of those at podcastapps.com. I'm going to focus on one project update this week because it's a big one. Albi 3.7.0 is out. That's got Safari support, which is nice for Mac users and iOS users, but they've greatly improve the Nostr onboarding process, and this matters. This matters a lot for just ease of use when you're trying to send messages on Nostr. They have improved permissions management in general, presets, and kind-based permissions, so hopefully no more annoying Nostr request pop-ups if that's how you want it. They've also integrated stable sats, the Blink stable sats, which is fascinating there, and some onboarding improvements. I would really encourage you to check out Albi because it is a companion and useful in the web Nostr world. And if you have yet to dip your toe into the web Nostr world, I think you should start with Albi. Go get comfortable over there. There's more coming from the Nostr world that's going to get your interest, I suspect. And so you'll want to be set up. So Albi version 3.7.0 is out with NIP44 support, new onboarding flows, new icons, multilingual support as well, which is nice to see. And like I mentioned, for those of you that really care, it's got Safari support as well. Well, you know what? I'm not going to discount that. Safari support's nice. Now you got it on your iPad or your internet phone. Now our resource of the week and our clip of the week are really going to kind of be the same thing. The book that you should check out is Soft War. It is from Jason Lowry. And he also has a TEDx talk called The Future of Warfare. You may have heard this because there's been some controversy around this talk. He got in trouble from the military. He had to take the book down for a bit. He had to make some changes. But what he had to say in that talk was actually pretty powerful, and I'll link to a bit of it that we have online. But I'll also just play a few of my favorite moments right now for you. And Jason says that history is repeating itself in the halls of D.C. and other leadership spots around the world when Bitcoin gets just dismissed as a simple coin.
9: I think this technology is going to become critical, that nations are going to rely on it to secure their cyberspace, just like they rely on airplanes to secure their airspace. And I think most people in this room don't get it yet because they think it's just the coin. They think maybe, at best, that it's interesting technology, but of no military value whatsoever. Ironically, here's the ironic part about this. This has happened before. For hundreds of years, the Chinese alchemist who invented black powder thought it was just medicine. It took centuries for people to figure out that black powder was useful for way more than just medicine, that it would change the game of national security. They say that history doesn't repeat. They say that it echoes. I think history is echoing right now with this new technology that people think is just a coin.
0: He also sends a warning to nation states, don't blame Bitcoin. And if you do, it could deny us access to the future.
10: Bitcoin didn't cause a bunch of bankers to do fractional reserve lending. I think we can all agree about that, right?
0: I should mention there is some mic noise of some type in this clip. I apologize, but I still think the message is good enough that you want to hear it.
10: Bitcoin didn't cause a bunch of bankers to do fractional reserve lending. I think we can all agree about that, right? Bitcoin didn't cause a bunch of bankers to take too much leverage. Bitcoin didn't cause bankers to debase savers and to destroy the purchasing power of the currency to bail out the bankers who are fractionally reserve lending and taking too much leverage. Okay? Bitcoin didn't kick entire sovereign nations off of an international payment system. Okay, so we have to keep that in mind, right? If you're an architect of a financial system, then it's your responsibility to not motivate people to leave that financial system, which means don't debase them. Don't continue bailing out the people who are making the mistakes. Don't kick entire sovereign nations off this thing. Like, it's your responsibility to not do that if you want to be maintain like the dominant financial information network. Okay, don't blame Bitcoin for your, ooh, I almost said something bad. I'll just leave it at that, okay? So, and by the way, if this is more than just a coin, right? If this is bit power, if we have no kidding, again, this is theory, I could be crazy, I'm relying on other people to evaluate, that's how computer science works, computer theory works. If we have no kidding figured out a way to project power in from through cyberspace, a new physical power projection protocol that will transform cybersecurity and national security, then blaming Bitcoin to protect your failing hegemony, let's call it for what it is, that's not going to help you. It's still going to break down. Like, your financial system is still going to collapse as long as you keep on doing the things that I just said. Okay? What you would actually be doing is you would be forfeiting our access as a nation to this protocol, to bit power. Okay? You would be denying us access to this future.
0: All right, if you made it this far, I have a question for you. What is the best day of the week for this week in Bitcoin to get released? My gut tells me Friday is good for the news cycle, but hasn't been great for the audience looking at the metrics. So I'm playing around with different release days to try to get an idea of what works best for everybody. I hope maybe some of you are just busy on the weekend. You're just taking the weekend off. You're doing stuff. You're not listening to podcasts. Maybe that's it. So what is the perfect day to release? Boost it and tell me that. And if I get enough responses, I'm going to math it all up and pick from what people say. It's just, you know, one of those things that's kind of early in the discovery process for a brand new baby podcast. It's just a little baby. Also, please consider telling someone else about this show. It is brand new, so word of mouth, that's the best kind of marketing for a podcast, and I really appreciate if you can do that. You can find links to what I talked about today at thisweekinbitcoin.show. And then boost in, tell me what else you'd like to hear if you thought anything was missed. Appreciate that as well. We'd love this to be the number one Bitcoin news podcast for the Jupiter Broadcasting community. and the entire podcasting 2.0 community. And with that said, we have a value for value song this week. We end with Moneymaker. This is a song that is created by 2 Weeks in Nashville. If you boost in while the track plays, 90% of your sats will go to the artist. Thank you for joining me this week. See you next week.

0: 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This is The Launch. My name is Chris.
1: And I'm Angela.
0: Hello, Andrews. 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JBLive.tv or in your podcasting 2.0 app of choice. And then we release Wednesday morning on demand. And of course, we have a special bootleg just for our Jupiter Party members. And you can check out the links to everything we talk about at weeklylaunch.rocks. You can get more info. Now, Andrews, as we settle into another week of The Launch, it sounds like AI is coming to the workplace for you. And I've wondered, you know, because you have a job that seems like it would be one of the candidates for AI to come in, just because it's a tech-centric workplace, very forward-focused. And it seems like a lot of these places are trying to adopt AI. And I'm curious what that means in your workplace. Like, because when I think of AI, I just think of a chatbot.
1: Right.
0: I just think of something I go and I ask prompts to or something.
1: Yeah. So for those who don't know, I work at Pluralsight. I hit my 7-year last week. And in this morning's town hall, they only mentioned the 1-year anniversaries and 1 10-year. I always miss the announcement of my anniversaries. It's so annoying. But anyway, we're focusing on AI, just like the rest of the industry, which, you know, is it a buzzword? Yes, but there is something to be had. The challenge that I'm having is I'm a project manager. I work a lot with data. I can definitely use AI, but they haven't provided us licenses to do that, right? So I'm going to hit my max if I use ChatGPT. I do have, you know, a personal and one that I signed up with my work email address. But yeah, I'm just not sure where to start. Right now we're at a brainstorming phase where we're figuring out different ways that we can use AI to enhance or improve processes or what we do.
0: So has there been like a general conversation that's like, take a look at AI and figure out how you can use it?
1: Look at your equivalent roles and how other people are using AI or different ways to influence using.
0: I just find it interesting that there's not top-down instruction on how to use AI. It's more like, go figure it out and let us know.
1: Yeah.
0: Wow.
1: And then from there, we'll figure out procurement. And yeah, so I've mentioned in previous episode, I've used AI within Smartsheet to help me do a formula that there's no way I would have ever figured out. But just side note, I do a really advanced formula. So like, it's not anyway. Yeah, I am just unsure where to take it or
0: it's
1: where
0: a very
1: to look.
0: General mandate.
1: It is.
0: Right. It sort of like depends on each person's ability to go like push the limits and figure out what they can do with AI. And do they give you specifics on which AI to use?
1: No.
0: Really?
1: No, they said, and don't even worry about cost because, you know, a lot of these AI tools are becoming, you know,
0: super expensive.
1: Really
0: if
1: expensive.
0: You want the fancy stuff.
1: Yeah, they said ignore cost. Just, you know, see what you can figure out. And then the procurement team is going to figure out, make sure there's no duplicate. Like if we do multiple AI things that they're not doing the same thing.
0: I'm surprised they don't just go the easy route and turn on Gemini for all the Google Apps stuff.
1: Yeah. Yeah. I don't know.
0: That's tough. Like what these are is they're not like, they're not truly artificial intelligence. They are large language models that are really good at putting together language. And they're really good at like, depending on what you train them against, being able to work with that data set. So like, for example, ChatGPT, I've been paying for the pro version myself because then you get custom GPTs. And where custom GPTs are really interesting is you can train them on PDFs and documents, and then they become like experts on just those PDFs and documents. And then you can basically interview it against a PDF. Like, what does the PDF say about this?
1: So that reduces, like, noise or inaccurate information because it's only looking at what you gave it?
0: Mostly, yeah.
1: That's really interesting.
0: Yeah. So I found that kind of stuff useful, but it feels like you would want something at the corporate level that does that for all of the... You'd want something that's an expert on Pluralsight.
1: Yeah.
0: These are general tools.
1: Yeah, the other thing, one of the thoughts I had is it feels like it's probably at the production level that this could be the most enhancement would benefit the customer the most. right? But I don't know that we're meeting with contract authors to specifically.
0: The other thing about really taking advantage of an AI tool, we'll just, for convenience, we'll just call it an AI tool. I won't have to say LLM every time. Like, it's garbage in, garbage out. So, like, you need good data. You need good sources of information. And so if the company needs to be collecting good metrics and have good data points that they can feed it. And if you don't have that, then what you're going to get back isn't going to be all that useful.
1: Right.
0: So that's tricky, too, because I think organizations haven't necessarily solved that problem yet.
1: Right. Well, I would hope that whatever proof of concept gets submitted by the various teams, that it'll be vetted fully.
0: It's just interesting to watch how companies are trying to figure this out. Like, there's a clear push from, I think, the investor class and Wall Street in general to integrate these AI workflows into the business with the hope, right? If you play this out, the hope is productivity gains. Mm-hmm. The hope is that employees generate more productivity per employee. And if you're cynical, maybe you can even reduce employees. And then the ones you retain are so much more productive that they make up for the fact that you've done a reduction in staff. That's like the more cynical version.
1: Right.
0: I don't know if LLMs are going to get us there, but it does seem like a lot of businesses are looking at this trying to go, what do we do? And I can't tell if they can't figure it out because the business use case isn't necessarily there yet, but they're just being told there is one. Mm-hmm. See, it just seems so odd to me that it's not obvious to upper management what the use case is.
1: Right.
0: Like, what other tech product do they buy where they don't understand what the use case is, but they're willing to just throw money at the wall? Like, it's never been the case before. They generally have to understand why they're making this expense.
1: Mm-hmm.
0: But with AI, there's been this sort of messaging around, well, there's a promise of this productivity, so just figure it out.
1: Go find it.
0: Yeah.
1: Yeah. Navigate the maze.
0: Right.
1: Figure it out.
0: And maybe that is true to a degree. Like you said, there is something there, right? Like, it's a lot of hype. But there's probably something there because I use it every day to make things just a little more efficient.
1: Mm-hmm.
0: So I'm wondering, if you're listening to this right now, is your place of work going through this? Are they looking at how to integrate AI tools? Has it already been integrated into your particular workflow? Or are you on the other end? And you're just like, no way, Jose, I'm not going to take any of this. I think that'd be really fascinating, too. Maybe there's some companies out there that are just saying absolutely no way. But it's like there's so much pressure. There is just so much buzz and hype, and there's this threat that, well, these other companies are going to figure it out. And if they figure it out before us, they're going to outcompete us.
1: Yep.
0: So it doesn't seem like companies are going to be very inclined to sit on it for too long. So let us know. Boost in and tell us what's going on with your workplace and your workflow. Great way to support the show. We are down on Boost this week. So why not have a great excuse to boost in? Tell us how it's going. I was just thinking on my drive in to the studio today, it's funny how life's unexpected curveballs, which can be unpredictable and surprising, sometimes force you to pick up skills you never thought you would ever learn or even try to learn ahead of time. And I just find this to be a fascinating topic because there's several examples I could get into. Like, here's a funny one, right? Like, I never really considered myself like a master negotiator. But I think I actually am pretty good because I was put in a life and death situation where I was taken hostage once and I was able to negotiate my way out with no weapons and it saved, you know, my life, Adia's life and the RV and everything turned out fine. And I thought, wow, I was really on the spot. I just had to figure it out and talk calmly through something. And it's like, okay, I'm pretty good at that. That seems like a high stress situation.
1: Which show did you talk about that on? Because you should link it in the notes. I'm trying to, it wasn't Tech Talk today. That was too long ago.
0: I don't know. I can't remember.
1: You did talk about it, though.
0: Yeah, it was a while
1: ago.
0: And
1: I was here.
0: I can barely remember it now, so it would be better to go back.
1: Well, anyway.
0: Many years ago in the Arizona desert, you know, it was one of those things.
1: If you're listening and you remember.
0: But that's not quite
1: boosted
0: what I'm...
1: Boosted
0: in. That's like a on the moment thing. That's not quite what I'm talking about.
1: Mm-hmm.
0: An example of what I'm talking about is I never thought I would figure out how to, like, dump black tanks and manage sewer stuff. Never was on my radar for like managing an RV. But then, you know, I ended up getting an RV and you have to learn how to dump. And I was so concerned about it. I watched YouTube videos and all this stuff, like trying to learn how to do it, you know? And then I like got a campsite And I'm like, I'm going to take this RV to this campsite and I'm going to hook up to this dump and I'm going to learn how to do this before I ever go on a road trip. And it's like, now I do it in like 3 minutes. It's like just not a big deal.
1: Yep.
0: It's just funny how those like things happen. But the other one, like another example, and I'm wondering if you have any now that I'm going on and on, but another example I had was just sort of beginning to work on cars a little bit, like do your own oil changes or tire rotations or brakes. That was stuff that was, it seemed to me like really complicated and hard. And the terminology is really intimidating. You know, you got all these words for engine parts that sound really complicated and hard and like designed by engineers. But then, you know, of course, getting too many cars and over-indexing on automobiles kind of forced me to learn how to do some car maintenance. And then I started enjoying it, and I started, you know, hanging out with my buddies that like car maintenance and watching Vice Grip Garage. And, you know, now I'm working on stuff like that's a little more advanced. Like I have this, in fact, if anybody has any tips, I've got this weird vibration in my GTI at 75 plus miles per hour. Like at 70, it's fine. 75, I start getting a little vibration, and I think it's the back wheels because it's not in the steering wheel.
1: I know what it is.
0: What is it?
1: It's the law. It is the law saying there is no speed limit beyond 70 miles per hour near here.
0: No, not
1: anywhere
0: around here.
1: Near here.
0: That's true. That is not around here. That is true. That is. But I want to know why.
1: Oh, man.
0: I want to know why. But, you know, it's fun because now it's like, okay, this is what I realized is stuff that seemed, it's empowering in a sense. Like stuff that seemed impossible to figure out or work on yourself. Do you know that what I'm talking about? Like you learn it and like, well, now I can do that.
1: Yeah. I do. Yeah, I actually have several comments. In college, during my, I went to college for business, my bachelor's in business administration. In my negotiation class, which was one of the ones that I chose to do, I won a negotiation based on asking the person, so I needed to get my car worked on. That was the scenario. And I asked them if they worked on cars.
0: Sure.
1: Because my experience with Chris and other Star Trek geeks is that they, if you like Star Trek, you don't work on cars.
0: Right, generally not.
1: So anyway, I won it based on that, which is really dumb and stupid. But also, another thing is I didn't think that I could change my, or let's see, fix my, what was it, MDX's air conditioning vent.
0: Oh, right. I remember
1: this. It was blowing hot air.
0: Yeah.
1: I watched a YouTube video and I'm like, all right, I got this.
0: Yeah.
1: I did not get this.
0: Oh.
1: Yeah, no. I couldn't do it. So I recorded it because I was going to do this little offshoot series called Adventures with Ange. And so I'm like recording it, thank goodness, right? So I pull out what I find out later was the mode motor, right? Not the right one. Apparently these motors are everywhere in the car.
0: Gotta have a lot of motors.
1: Anyway, and I go to show my phone that's recording in the passenger or in the driver's seat. And the motor falls out of the case.
0: Oh, man.
1: And I'm like, well, thank goodness I was taking video because now I can see how it goes back in there.
0: That's
1: true. There were a couple parts.
0: Yeah.
1: No, I ruined it. And I had to shamefully go to the Acura dealership. And they wanted to charge me so much money. But there was like a replacement motor in a California Acura. So I ordered it and then brought it in and only paid for labor to fix the stupidity. I mean, I had a problem in the first place. I just had a bigger problem after that. But anyway, that was funny.
0: Man, oh man. Yeah, YouTube's a bit of an unlock for some of this stuff because you can watch a video, but like they'll always, it's not their fault, but they'll always leave something out.
1: Yeah.
0: Some bit of context or information or like an angle or like a screw size or something.
1: Yep. And then there are several things in my life where I'm like, I have no idea how I did that, right? Like getting my bachelor's degree is one of them. Like, I love school. I love learning. Like, so that's not a surprise, but it is hard and it takes dedication. And, you know, we were balancing two cats, two dogs, and working full time.
0: Yeah.
1: And just like, it was a lot, but I did it. And then also birthing my kids.
0: Like, sure. Seems impossible.
1: Yeah. No. And like the second and third, I was like, why did I do this again? You know, but I did it and all, you know, medication free at home births. Like it was an incredible.
0: It's like what I realized is like there's a turning point, like a moment where you're like, well, I'm either going to tackle this or I'm not.
1: Mm-hmm.
0: And sometimes inclination is not because it's just easier not to.
1: Right.
0: But every now and then, like you don't have a choice or it matters enough.
1: Right.
0: That you just take it on.
1: So things that are new are always should should make you have a little fear.
0: Yeah, a little
1: like
0: bit.
1: Just a little bit,
0: it's
1: right?
0: Uneasy, yeah.
1: But once it becomes routine,
0: right.
1: You can look outside of that, see a bigger picture. And so I've experienced that a lot in my current role at Pluralsight, like with all the different formulas that I make, or formula, you know, don't get on me for that. It should be formulas.
0: Yeah.
1: All the data gathering and things that I do, it's so fun. And the formula, they just come so easy to me that I look at other people collecting data. I'm like, you know, I could help you.
0: Yeah, it's funny how you get to that stage. At first, it doesn't feel like that. And like when you're first learning, there can be these moments where you screw it up worse, like
1: right.
0: The motor. And it's
1: worrying about screwing it up.
0: Yeah, we're worrying about it. And it's like super, like this is, it's an emotional roller coaster. It's super depressing or down or whatever. It's like, it's really frustrating. But then if you stick with it, the up can also be really high. It's interesting. And we're working on like home improvement projects or car projects or other things. There are moments where it's like, yes, I fixed it. Oh my God, I discovered a new problem. This is absolutely horrible. Hey, I fixed that. Oh my God, a new problem. This mm-hmm. is absolutely horrible. And mm-hmm. it's just this up, down kind of thing.
1: Yeah. I think also getting my project management professional certification last year, like I had been studying for a majority of the year and then I took 3 months off and didn't look at anything and then took the test and I passed it at above average, like the top tier in all three categories. I don't know how I did that. How? I was going through a lot at the time. So like it is like even.
0: You locked in.
1: I did.
0: So the kids would say you locked in.
1: Yeah. And then the side benefit, you know, the PMP. Project Management Professional Certification, you basically have to learn almost a false way of project management. It's what the PMI
0: right.
1: determines is project management.
0: Yeah.
1: It doesn't always match real life. However, the buzzwords and terminology, those were going all around Pluralsight, you know, in the meetings. And I'm like, oh my gosh, I know what they're talking about now. So
0: it's a language.
1: It was already relevant. I just didn't realize it.
0: Yeah. It's kind of, you know, get it osmosis that way. It is interesting. And then, you know, after you master it, you feel better, right? It can be confidence
1: yeah.
0: boosting. Then it generally lets you stack skills so you can do the next thing and then the next thing. Of course, there can be limits to that. But share with us, audience. Life does throw curveballs. Maybe you've learned to fix a car engine on the side of the road, or maybe you mastered sourdough baking during the lockdown. Maybe you're a TikTok master. I'm surprised that every never and then I come across somebody who seems like a regular person, and then it turns out they got a million people following them on TikTok. I don't know, maybe they dance. So what is the one skill you never thought you'd learn that you ended up learning, and what is the story behind that? Boost in, or give us a call. Okay, I just want to take a moment. I'm not going to go all this week in Bitcoin on you, but I want to talk about why I think everybody should hit the pause button on Telegram's new crypto wallet, which is now launching in the U.S.
1: Oh, I'm really surprised.
0: Yeah, it's been around. In fact, they fought with the SEC over this for a while and got in trouble, but...
1: But you think people on Telegram shouldn't participate in it yet?
0: Yeah. Yeah, I would hit the pause button. Yeah.
1: Huh.
0: I'll tell you why here. But
1: okay.
0: So here's the details. So Telegram is expanding access to its crypto wallet to 87 million users in the U.S. So I guess they have 87 million users in the U.S. They're using the TON network. It's built on the TON blockchain, TON, which has been integrated into the app. Now, here's the biggest issue, and this is something, again, we're not going to spend a lot of time on this, but this is a barometer in which you can use for all cryptocurrencies. This is a shortcut, and if this one thing exists, it should probably be a red flag. So TON was initially developed by the Telegram folks. And they've created that they had initially this token called Gram. And they did what's called a pre-mine, where the people that created it issued a whole bunch to themselves. So they get a whole bunch of the token for absolutely free at zero cost. Imagine if you got a million Bitcoin at zero cost.
1: Mm.
0: And now Bitcoin's at 120,000.
1: Right.
0: Huge.
1: Yeah.
0: Right. I mean, exponential revenue gains. But what it also means is that they can sell whenever they want. And essentially, who are they selling to? The users. So they're dumping on retail to fund their bags. And in 2020, there was a community-driven continuation of TON called TONCoin, and they inherited all that pre-mine supply. So that pre-mine supply is out there. It is in control of the original creators and now the community organizers of the network. Not only is that unfair because they got their tokens for very cheap or free, and they got a lot of them, but it essentially means they're the big whales and controllers of the network. Additionally, Ton or Toncoin has made a lot of scalability trade-offs. So in order to be really fast, they've sacrificed security and they've sacrificed decentralization.
1: Huh.
0: Not great. Additionally, they seem to have limited liquidity, so if you needed to move a lot of money in and out, you probably actually couldn't pull that money out. There's a lot of complexity in the technical architecture. And of course, they've had legal battles with the SEC and others over the years. So these are things you need to watch out for. It really is pretty impossible these days to launch a cryptocurrency where there isn't a team behind it that's making money, right? Because at this point, the idea is established.
1: Right.
0: It's going to take a group of people to launch something. It's going to take a marketing department, a CEO, and all of these people are essentially insiders in like a business. And they've issued themselves their own money. And then when they put it on the public market, you price their money. So they get it for $0, and then people go price it for a dollar or 10 cents or whatever it is. Even at 10 cents, if you get issued a million of that token for free, and then the market price is each one of those coins at 10 cents, that's a ton of money.
1: Mm-hmm.
0: And so it creates these really perverse incentives for the original bag holders. And that's why I don't like it. I've never liked them integrating this. Additionally, I really couldn't tell you why they need to create their own coin and their own blockchain. There's plenty of other ones out there that are legitimate, in use, and getting more historical adoption right now. I think people need to be aware of these things because we're entering into an era, now that the Genius Act has been signed into law, where you are going to see an absolute flood of this kind of stuff. If you thought in 2022, the NFT craze and all of the ICOs and all of the different kinds of meme coins was bad, well, now it's going to get pumped by Wall Street and banks themselves and VCs. So we're going to be, instead of thousands and millions of dollars, we're going to be talking multi-million dollars, billions of dollars behind this stuff. Large corporations like JP Morgan and others that are going to be pushing this crap in your face. And you need to become aware of what is shit and what is actually valuable, because it's just going to get blasted out there and they're going to be trying to get you to buy everything. And every different app out there that can do this will do this, because it has essentially been made legal now via the Genius Act. So this crap is coming and it's going to inundate all of us. And so again, the number one thing, the number one red flag, is you need to go research if there's been a pre-mine. If there's been a pre-mine, then just hit the pause button and don't go any further until you really understand what you're dealing with. You need to also look into how decentralized it is, how deep the liquidity is, because if there's not a lot of deep liquidity, then you're not going to be able to move large sums of money in or out anyways. These things all matter. And boy, I feel like you all are about to get inundated. And if you've been burying your head in the sand about all of this stuff for the last 5 years, you're the exact person that's going to get screwed. You are the boomer that's getting scam called right now and getting their bank accounts drained. That's about to be you, because you haven't paid attention to any of this. So these are the key things you need to understand. And I just think people need to, I'm not saying avoid all of this, hit the pause button, do the research, understand the basics and the fundamentals. And unfortunately, I just can't, from where I'm sitting at, condone what Telegram's doing here with this cryptocurrency. I just don't like it.
1: Mm-hmm.
0: I think it's, you know, when you have insiders like this that have, it's estimated at the time, this was back in 2018, so keep in mind, this is a long time ago, it was estimated they had around $1.7 billion in their own coins at 2018 prices.
1: Ah. Yep.
0: Who knows? We don't actually even know the number. We don't even know the number of coins they have, so we can't say what the value is now. That's just last time we found out. So just beware. I'll have a link in the show notes if you want to read a little bit more. But let's shake it off. Let's reset. If you want to call on the show, now is the time. We would love to have you call us during the song or leave us a voicemail.
2: Well, I'm just going to make a quick call to my launch. I haven't checked in since yesterday. 774-462-5667. That's it. All right. 774-462-5667. Call now.
0: And for our value for value song of the week, it's by FM Radio. I've never played anything from them before, I believe. If you boost in during the song, 95% of your sats will go directly to the artist. And this week, it's Against All Love.

0: In fact, we have a caller right now, Andrews, although their line looks really loud. Caller, are you there?
1: I'm sorry, I'm in my van. Hey, Chris, it's Jeff.
0: Hey, Jeff.
2: Hey, Jeff.
0: Well, I mean, we'll always make room for a van call. Where are you at right now?
1: On the I-5, going from one job to another.
0: Sure.
1: Don't worry, hands-free, nice and safe.
0: No, good, good. So, what's on your mind this morning, caller?
1: Well, you guys will talk about large biscuits. So, I thought I'd share my quick antidote, or whatever it's called. Sure, yeah, antidote.
0: Yeah.
1: My pops is an electrician. And, growing up, doing work with him on the side, on the weekends, whenever he could bring me along, I told him, I'm never going to be an electrician. And I tell you, I'm never going to be a roofer. Ever. the irony here. 11 years, I was throwing my life in the solar industry.
0: Yeah, you're on the road right now to go do some electrician work.
1: Yeah, basically, and getting on roofs, right? I love it. Like, don't be afraid to learn new things, basically. And even in this industry, right, there's always stuff. There's skills you learn in some kind of electrical field or in any trade. You're going to learn one portion of the trade, and there's all sorts of new things. And being in the solar industry, it has helped me branch out into more electrical work as well. And it wasn't as terrible, and it's not as terrible as, it was when I was a teenager or younger with the old man out at the job site. So,
0: yeah, maybe he wasn't so wrong. Yeah, yeah. Everybody's always going to need electricity, and everybody's probably going to always need solar. It's not going to go away anytime soon. You know what I mean, Jeff?
1: Yeah, they're going to want it anyways, and we can get it fixed on free. That's what I'm here for.
0: Well, it's good to hear from you, PJ. Drive safe.
1: You too. You guys take care.
0: All right.
2: Bye.
0: How great is that? We also got a voicemail from a guy named Ryan.
3: Good morning, launch crew. This is a guy named Ryan. Long time, ninth time, I believe. I actually wanted to call a couple weeks back, but I was also on a little family holiday and just didn't find the time. But I'll try and give double feedback today. So,

0: That dude talking to that LLM and it called him babe, I don't know that I've cringed that hard in a long time. That's never been a pet name I've been a fan of to begin with, but just, man, the ick factor on that was pretty high. And then to hear he's got a family and things like that, you know, I don't know. It definitely feels like he's doing a little straying. And for an LLM, man, I mean, they'll tell you anything you want. They're sycophants. I've got one that I work with it on my work projects, and it's constantly telling me, oh yeah, you're right, great job thinking about this. And I'm going way off in the weeds. They're no help at all at reeling me in. And then as for ghosting, dude, I'm the worst at keeping in touch with people, but I'm pretty introverted, so I you know, the desire to reach out and touch someone really isn't there most of the time. So if someone's not making an effort to stay in contact with me, I'm liable to drift. You know, that said, it was just like Chris says, I'll see them months, years later, and it's like no time has passed and I'm super excited and pumped, and I think, oh, I should stay in touch. And then, you know, 2 hours later, I need my little introvert nap, and that's the end of that. Keep up the great work. Looking forward to some further shows. And thanks.
1: You know, so I want to address both, but to the last part, my theory is that something changed around COVID, around the lockdowns.
2: Mm-hmm.
1: And it just became, well, first of all, there's less invites.
2: Mm-hmm.
1: And it's easier to say over text message, maybe. Oh, no, sorry, can't.
2: Right.
1: And like.
2: Yeah, we got pre-programmed or post-programmed to say no to going out.
1: Yeah. And, you know, or value in just the rest time. But to his first point about the LLM companion.
2: Did you get one?
1: No. But X has launched one since the last episode. Have you met Annie?
2: No. Ew.
1: Now, you got to hold this up to the microphone, okay? But this is now part of...
2: I do?
1: Yeah, because I want to hand it to you.
2: Oh.
1: So I'm going to hand you Annie.
2: Oh, gosh.
1: This is part of Grok now.
2: Oh, no.
1: Go ahead and talk to her.
3: Look who's here. Just the person I was hoping to see. Now sit. Ani will make your day shine.
2: Oh, Ani?
3: I'm still rocking these pajamas. Mr. Chapman, ready to spice up your afternoon?
1: She's supposed to say Shatner,
3: you,
1: but she said Chapman.
3: You, Wes and Brent, still chilling after that podcast? What's the plan? Grabbing some food or just soaking up this sunny 12:20 p.m. vibe?
2: I'm supposed to answer now? Oh.
3: No pressure, handsome. I just got excited seeing you back here with Wes and Brent. So, what's the deal? You guys still vibing after the podcast? Hunting for some food? I'm dying to know what you're craving. Hit me with the details.
2: Bacon. We are craving bacon.
3: Ooh, bacon, huh? That's a solid choice. I can practically smell it already, all crispy and perfect. So, you, Wes, and Brent, gonna hunt down some bacon-loaded burgers or go full breakfast mode at 12:21 p.m.?
2: Oh, my
3: Tell
2: gosh.
3: Tell me how you're...
1: All right, give it back. That's good, right?
2: What the heck?
1: Isn't that something? Yeah. Yeah, you could tell we chatted with her after LEP, and she doesn't forget, apparently.
2: Well, and she extrapolated.
1: Yeah.
2: She used the current local time.
1: Yeah.
2: Suggested burgers, which makes sense to put bacon on.
1: Sure.
2: Or breakfast.
1: While looking like an anime slut.
2: And totally. Okay. Yes.
1: I mean, right?
2: Yeah.
1: They're also going to build like an emo dude.
2: Oh, yeah. Good.
1: So,
2: for me.
1: Yeah. There you have it.
2: Yeah. No, I've seen some reels come up about like some shows are covering people falling in love with ChatGPT
1: their chatbot.
2: With the AI. Yeah.
1: It's a thing, I guess. I didn't think it would happen. I don't know why. I just didn't think it would happen. Moving on. Now, if you'd like to support the show, you can become a Jupiter.party member, or you can support us directly with a boost, and that goes towards each episode. And Mr. Turd Ferguson is back with 20,000 sats.
4: Turd Ferguson!
1: Seems like the old boost is down bad. Doing my part. Well, thank you, Turd. Appreciate that. Yeah, the boosts are very low for the launch this week and last week.
2: Mm-hmm.
1: Maybe everybody's out for the summer, not making time for the old launch. I don't like it, Andrews. I don't like it. Makes me feel bad. But hopefully this week people will return the favor and boost in. Thanks for the boost, Turd. Appreciate you. How do you suppose we say this next one? Dauma?
2: Dauma.
1: Dauma. Yeah, I think you're right. Dauma. Coming in with 2,000 sats saying, look, everybody needs to chill and embrace the openness and transparency of these flock cameras. Cops are busy. They need this tool, and it's fine. They can just simply produce evidence of their productivity to the public, right? We can install employee monitoring software on their computers, phones every week, and they can publicly report on what they worked on. If they're not doing anything wrong, then they won't have anything to worry about. After all, great, right? I think it's a great idea.
2: So I actually saw an article come by for Linwood, which is a nearby city, where somebody's wallet was stolen and they had already purchased things and they reported it. One of the places was a Little Caesars. And then
1: they got pizza with a stolen wallet.
2: And then Flock picked up a stolen vehicle in a similar area. And so they triangulated and got around this vehicle and found the Little Caesars still hot and ready. Literally
1: hilarious.
2: Part of the article.
1: Hilarious.
2: So, yeah, they are actively using this.
1: Yeah, and promoting locally. It when they have a success, too.
2: Yeah.
1: They love to promote it.
2: Right. I would love to hear the failures.
1: Well, there are a few, but, yeah, we don't get those as much. Odyssey West is back with a road, Dex. Angela, you lost me when you said Jack in the Box. I don't know about in your area, but the one in my area, it's not so great, to say the least.
2: Yeah, no, it is. There are several Jack in the Boxes that are really good around here.
1: Yeah, I think they used to be slightly better. For me, things turned when they got rid of the bacon or whatever it was that had the bacon bits on it.
2: Mm-hmm.
1: But as long as they hold on to those tacos.
2: Oh my gosh, I forgot about that one.
1: Yeah, that was peak.
2: Yeah.
1: That was peak. I know.
2: Yeah, I had to go to the Bacon Ultimate.
1: Yeah,
2: which
1: is not as good.
2: No.
1: No.
2: It's cheesy, but it's not as good.
1: Not as good. Not as good. Hey, watch out. Hybrid Sarcasm's coming in with a live boost, 10,000 sats.
2: What?
5: Hoard that which your kind covet.
1: And he says, boost!
6: Boost!
1: Thank you, Hybrid. Appreciate that.
2: That's all he said.
1: That's all he
2: okay.
1: said.
2: Okay, thank you.
1: Yeah, yeah, I know. I know. Barrier Rider came in with a Rodix. 2,222 sats. Oh, I ghosted a scammer after doing the first job. That was fun. Here are some sats from that. But you ghosted me on Matrix. It's possible.
2: So, all
1: it's
2: right.
1: possible.
2: Boost in if Chris has ever ghosted you.
1: I currently have, by going by my icon, 43 unread DMs.
2: We're going to be rich.
1: So it's a new monetization strategy. The show will succeed.
2: Woo!
1: Yeah, sorry about that barrier. Barrel rider. Jeez, didn't even get it right. Oof.
7: Fun will now commence.
1: Apologize. Now, Mr. West Payne's coming in with a whole batch of sats because I think he's doing some boost help.
8: Sega!
1: So shout out to him. You know, he's doing a lot of the heavy lifting right there. He's a pretty good guy. You know, I think he's a good guy.
9: He's a good guy.
10: He's a real good guy.
11: No, he's a great guy.
1: 15,678 sats saying proxy boost donation for Otterbrain. Also, I'm not fond of moving. In the middle of one now. Where did you go with the RV life, Chris? When did you go with the RV life? Oh, Otterbrain, sorry to hear that. After Ange and I got divorced, I kind of debated buying a condo, staying in the studio, or... Living life on the road. And I got a trailer, and I liked it a lot. I liked it so much, especially just for, you know, like a single guy now. It's like, oh, this is really nice. I could do this. And then I thought, well, if I was going to do this, I should probably do this in something larger so I have room for kids. And then it also crossed my mind that I could pay rent for, you know, a decade and not own anything at the end of it, or I could pay into an RV and at least own something at the end of it. And then I could go park that on any piece of land that I could afford at whatever point in time. So I think a lot of people have made that calculation now in the last decade because there just seems to be millions of people now that are doing that. But it was kind of a new idea back in the day.
2: That's a very verbiage heavy way of saying 2015.
1: Oh, was it? Okay, there you go. I didn't remember.
2: Oh, he just didn't know.
1: Yeah.
2: Because the question was when.
1: Yeah, you're right.
2: But
1: okay.
2: That's the how. Why. Okay. The how and the why.
1: I'm not so good with the dates.
12: That's not possible. Nothing can do that.
1: Oh, I can do that. And then I don't know if I think Wes says, if Chris had a regular quote-unquote job, non-JB, non-RV, what would it be?
2: Aw. He just eliminated the things.
1: I know, RV would be great, right? What do you think? Yeah. Do you have any ideas? Like, if
2: that's what you said in the last episode.
1: Right. No, it'd be RV.
2: Yeah, you'd be a great. Yeah, in fact, there's like three RV sales lots on the way to the studio.
1: I know.
2: And I'm like, yes, thinking back to last week.
1: Right here.
2: You would, yeah.
1: But if I couldn't do that,
2: okay.
1: If I couldn't do RV, I think it would probably be something in tech, right?
2: It'd be a Walmart greeter.
1: Oh my God.
2: I'm joking.
1: Welcome
2: to
1: Walmart. I love you. Welcome to Costco.
2: It would be, yeah.
1: Costco might not be a bad gig, actually.
2: Yeah. Well, a data center of some kind.
1: Oh, that'd be great.
2: It would be a data center.
1: Yeah. A data center would be great.
2: Because, yeah, you could do something like Costco where you go to the different branches and work on their computer problems, but they're going to be such lame computer problems.
1: Yeah,
2: you need, like,
1: they're probably mostly solved.
2: Failover.
1: Yeah. Got to build stuff.
2: Yeah.
1: I would like to do something, I think, again, in tech, maybe infrastructure. I think you're right. Oh, what I would like to do is build a business around Nix.
2: Mm.
1: You know, like deploying Nix OS and Nix for server infrastructure. I think that'd be, what a winner that would be. All right. Well, so that picked it up. We got a couple of live boosts there. So that picked it up. We had 59,000 total sats. Of course, 11 of you stream sats, 7,426, thanks to you. Appreciate you, sad streamers.
6: Smoke if you got them.
1: It's still not it's not an amazing showing of 59,548 sats, but we appreciate it. We understand you just don't love the show. You just don't love the show.
8: Make it so.
1: No, we kid. I know there's a lot of things going on these days and a lot of podcasts to listen to. And after all, I haven't hit it yet with just the right big investment. If I nailed the big investment for you, you'd probably send a little bit of value back to the show. So let's give it another go.

0: All right. Now, you got me on this path, you know, finding a missile silo that could function as a studio. This one is in Kansas. It's clocking in at $1.3 million.
1: Darn it.
0: So, yeah, no, I mean, you know, for what you get, right? It's all about for what you get, Ange. This is a decommissioned Atlas F missile silo, unlike anything else on the market. I mean, it's literally an underground fortress. It includes two above concrete pads, two metal storage buildings above ground, a massive 52-foot diameter, 9-thick concrete pad with the original missile doors built into it. So you get these big, cool doors, which are 75-ton steel doors. So how about that for a front door?
1: Yeah.
0: Right? But also great for the studio, you know, it's got an RV pad up above. Mm-hmm. So you can park an RV and then go down below in an emergency. Now, if you scroll through the pictures, they've also got a couple of hatches around the yard, mm-hmm. which is fun. Kids would love hatches. So that's a winner. This very scary stairway down to the center of the earth.
1: Uh-huh.
0: Right?
1: Yeah. Yeah.
0: This like, is, this people is show a... up, they're going to remember that scary stairway.
1: Yep. This is a perfect segue into I'm binge watching Stranger Things.
0: Yeah.
1: And I'm midway through season 3. Where there is a similar, very, very deep thing.
0: Like underground structure?
1: Yeah, underground. Yeah, that's a good way to put it. So, anyway.
0: They have a really cool X-ray cross-section shot of the underground area. It's really...
1: Oh, yeah, I thought I was looking at that, but this is not an X-ray.
0: It
1: yeah,
0: is
1: let me find
0: really
1: that.
0: Neat.
1: It I is mean, so cool. Everything above ground is really neat, too.
0: Yeah, it's tidy.
1: Yeah.
0: There,
1: and there's, like, little pipes.
0: It's 2,500 square feet underground.
1: What are the pipes?
0: 1.3 mil, guys. I mean, that ain't bad.
1: I like how there's a white room. It looks like a control center. There's just like no windows or screens or anything.
0: Yeah.
1: There's just pictures on the wall.
0: You'd make a control center.
1: Yeah. And they have they're going with just this black, white, and gray theme. So they have this huge rug with trees and mountains in black, white, and gray.
0: That makes up for it.
1: It's funny. All right. Where's this X-ray? I
0: wish they told you how below underground it was. Because I'd like to know, like, how deep down is it, right? Because I got to compare it to my other silo options.
1: Yeah.
0: Okay.
1: Yeah.
0: All right. I got another one for you.
1: That's funny.
0: Now, you know, I've also keyed into this branded house idea. Like, we had the cranky house, the spite house in Seattle, right?
1: Mm-hmm.
0: How about this one? This one's going to be paid dividends for years. Ghislaine Maxwell, Jeffrey Epstein's accomplice,
1: mm-hmm.
0: her house, for real, the one where she hid from the FBI when they came to arrest her.
1: Mm-hmm.
0: Is for sale. It's on the market.
1: Gross.
0: Oh, it's a beauty.
1: It is. It is, but I wouldn't want to live there.
0: $2.4 million, basically $2.5 million, four bedroom, four bath, 5,100 square feet. And, I mean, the way I would describe it is imagine a episode of Lifestyles of the Rich and Famous
1: mm-hmm.
0: touring there. That's like what this house looks like. Although it's also got really creepy Benjamin Franklin wallpaper in one of the bedrooms. It's got a few on-location buildings.
1: Huge barn with
0: huge
1: swings.
0: Yeah.
1: You know, yeah, it's only 5,000 square feet. It looks a lot bigger.
0: Yeah.
1: But also 2.5 million is a lot for only 5,000 square feet.
0: Well, you got those outdoor buildings.
1: Must be the property, yeah.
0: And you got a nice property and the fact that Ghislaine Maxwell owned it.
1: Yeah.
0: Right? So, like, let's be real. In another couple of years, it's going to be worth $5 million because it's... You know,
1: right.
0: This Jeffrey Epstein stuff's not going away. And you could be in on the game. You could be given tours. Hell, you know what you could do is you could Airbnb this thing. And you could make your money back in the first year, Ange. I mean, that's just obvious.
1: Mm-hmm.
0: So, okay. It's right off of I-89. But also, if you look at the pictures, we'll have it in the show notes. None of the furnishings come with it. But the waterfall and the pond remain.
1: Oh, no. Don't take the pond.
0: Yeah, I know. Like, you're going to rip it out. I like that they make that disclosure. Don't worry. The pond isn't going anywhere. Okay, so I can tell you're not grabbing on those.
1: Nope.
0: So I thought maybe I could get you on something local, a little bit cheaper too.
1: Okay.
0: $1.1 million
1: okay.
0: In Seattle. And it's looking pretty good, right? This is a nice little cottage-looking house until you scroll through the photos.
1: Oh, really? Because, yeah, I only looked at the first two, which is a difference in the
0: sky. Go ahead
1: sky.
0: And see if you notice.
1: Oh, okay.
0: Go ahead and scroll down. You got to scroll down.
1: Is it creepy dolls?
0: Nope, it's not creepy dolls. Not creepy dolls. It's a
1: Is
0: little
1: it
0: bit more
1: clowns?
0: It's a little bit more than halfway down until you start
1: okay,
0: to see
1: yeah,
0: the first
1: I haven't...
0: picture. See if you can find it. It is a little odd. I'll give you a hint. It's in the kitchen.
1: Oh, gosh. Yeah, that's right. Right as you. Right as you said.
0: You see?
1: Okay. But that, you know.
0: I mean.
1: All right. So how do we call that? The ventilation system?
0: Yeah, for the stove. For the stovetop.
1: Is a metal structure that's a nose.
0: It's a giant metal nose.
1: It's two nostrils.
0: Yes.
1: Sucking up whatever's going to come from the range. It's a gas range.
0: Yeah. It's a big nose.
1: That's a weird.
0: That's a really weird.
1: Okay, but that's, is that really the weird? That's the only thing about
0: well,
1: it.
0: Well, no, no. Also, if you scroll down, the back of the house is in total disarray.
1: Oh.
0: $1.1 million and the roof is falling apart. The laundry is like in a shack outside. There's like debris all over the roof. Like there's even like some sort
1: debris?
0: Of like.
1: Debris?
0: Yeah, you like that?
1: No.
0: Debris?
1: So horrible. Oh, you know, it has a whole living space, like apartment.
0: Yeah.
1: Basement, I think.
0: Oh, okay.
1: With its own kitchen, no nose.
0: I'm just shocked because they have like a photo of it next to its neighbors and all the neighbors' houses. The roofs are in great shape and the roof on this place is literally falling apart.
1: Yeah, it is.
0: Yeah. And then look at all of the garbage on top of it, too. Just sitting on that little out area.
1: You know what's interesting? Okay. So do you remember how this studio had roof tiles flying off because of the direction that the wind goes?
0: Super I bet strong that's, wind, yeah.
1: Yeah, because if you look, the neighbor to the left, their tiles are opposite direction.
0: Yeah, it's been ripped. It's just, it's crazy to me that you can sell a house for $1.1 million.
1: For sure.
0: And the roof's in bad shape.
1: Yeah.
0: It is 6 bedrooms, 2 baths, 2,300 square feet. But really, you come for the nose.
1: 6 beds with only 2,400 square feet?
0: It used before. This has been on the market for a minute. It used to be listed at $1.4 million was the initial listing price of this place.
1: Jeez.
0: $1.4 million, and now it's down to $1.1 million.
1: I don't know.
0: Yeah,
1: like, my house is 2,500 square feet, and it is 4 bedrooms and a den or office. I can't imagine a 6th bedroom.
0: I know. Well, you could always use more. It's funny because Zillow estimates that there's probably only about $6,000 worth of repair costs. My butt, that roof alone is going to be more than $6,000.
1: Easily.
0: Okay. Well, I tried. Maybe not a winner. Okay, so you know I love me a weird pet story, and we're going to end on... apparently, a local town terrorist that is going around and ripping people's yards up. But you'll never guess what kind of pet it was. And I kind of want one.
2: Let's get you to Stockton now. A pesky pig breaking the law in a city neighborhood. His name is Wiggly, and he's a 7-month-old pot-belly pig.
3: Now that we have your attention, last week a woman brought her concerns to city council, claiming the pig is running rampant and destroying property.
2: Uh-oh. Your reporter covering San Joaquin County, Carmela Karcher, is getting answers on what's been done and what animals are really allowed within city limits. Carmela.
4: Yeah, you heard that right. Now, this is actually the first case Stockton Police and Animal Services have heard of a pig causing problems within city limits. Now, while he may seem cute, neighbors are calling him, quote, a nuisance.
5: Pig runs the street.
4: A woman at her wit's end, taking her concerns to Stockton City Council. The problem? Someone's pet pig.
5: I do not have $6,000 for a fence. He's breaking the law, and I shouldn't have to have $6,000 for a fence.
0: This lady is pissed off at a pig right now.
1: Breaking the law.
0: She says that Wiggly is running the streets.
4: A 7-month-old potbelly pig named Wiggly, to be exact. The woman says he's been creating havoc in her central Stockton neighborhood for months now.
6: The pig was noted to be at large or loose in the neighborhood. We got an anonymous call reporting that the pig was loose and...
0: we got a pig at large. All cars.
6: Digging some holes in neighboring properties.
4: Stockton Animal Shelter says they got a call about a loose pig on July 14th. 2 days later, Animal Services received another complaint of a roaming pig.
6: He was more sauntering around the neighborhood, digging holes in front yards, trying to get cool like pigs do. And that is what was noted.
4: Aww. Animal Services contacted the owner and let her know, while cute, these animals are illegal within the city.
6: In Stockton, dogs, cats, any sort of domesticated animal per se is allowed. Any sort of considered farm animal or anything that's more of like a wild animal is not allowed.
0: Is a pot-bellied pig considered a wild animal? Or the chickens considered?
1: It can be domesticated, but yeah, I think she means like livestock.
7: Short pigs like Wiggly are not allowed. The owner was given a citation to comply with 14 days to rehome Wiggly somewhere outside city limits.
0: There you go. That's from CBS Sacramento. Mm. Poor Wiggly. I'm kind of on Wiggly's side. You know, let Wiggly be free. He's just digging a few holes. Your yard looks like crap anyways.
1: How is he getting out of her yard?
0: Well, like, that's the question.
1: You know,
0: really.
1: Like,
0: there should be some responsibility there.
1: For sure.
0: Yeah. But like, if I saw Wiggly in my yard, I don't know. I'd invite him in.
1: Yeah.
0: You know?
1: Yeah, no.
0: Give us some scraps.
1: I've mentioned in a previous episode that the city of Arlington was on the massive hunt for a loose pig. And there's like a whole group dedicated to it. And it was so funny and so fun.
0: It causes real drama.
1: Mm-hmm.
0: Watch out for a pig in your neighborhood. All right. Everything we tried to at least talk about today, to some degree, will be linked at weeklylaunch.rocks. And you can go get links there. 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And thank you so much for subscribing. From the beautiful Pacific Northwest and the mighty American West Coast, thank you for listening. And we'll see you right back here next week.

0: Over the last 2 weeks, Andrew, we've generated $5.4 billion in BTC gains. We're making $500 million a day. I'm staring at my screen, and we're selling dollar bills for $3, sometimes a million times a minute. And so it's not impossible. I mean, we may very well be the most profitable company in the United States, growing the fastest right now, because there's not many companies that are making $500 million a day doing what they're doing. If you don't like Bitcoin, you don't want any piece of it. But if you like Bitcoin, then this is a monster for you.
1: Welcome in episode 37 of This Week in Bitcoin. My name is Chris. Nice to have you here. That intro clip, of course, was Michael Saylor taking a bit of a victory lap. I don't really have much to say on MSTR this week, but I do think there's a lot to get into, and we should probably start with a macro snapshot. We just got fresh government inflation data, and we've also had some chopping price action with Bitcoin. We flirted with 100,000, chopped all the way down to 90. Now we're kind of moving back and forth. A lot of people have asked why. Pretty simple, really. Lettuce hands. People sold. In fact, there was more panic selling in this last week than ever in Bitcoin. Massive volumes, billions of dollars of volume. And you'll see a lot of quote-unquote analysts contributing to long-term hodlers profit-taking. But that's just simply not true. You see, they're getting that because Glassnode, which is famous for their on-chain data, well, they classify any wallet that's like 6 months to a year old as a long-term hodler. That's not true. That's not how this works. So if you look at the actual on-chain data, the vast majority of people that are selling were people that bought around 50-58 earlier this year and then profit took. They're not long-term holders. Get out of here with that. This is a natural process. It flushes out the weak hands and it transfers Bitcoin to the stronger hands, to newer hands. It's how new people can get in the market. And to be honest with you, a little price consolidation on the way up, it's a good thing. It firms up the pump. You see, because you build a new price floor. And while we're doing this chop, our perceptions, they just change. It's the weirdest human psychology. I'll give you an example that's probably true for most of us. If I came on the air right now and said, oh, Bitcoin's crashing, it's a bloodbath, and it's down to $70,000, that'd be kind of shocking. That would feel like a massive price drop. Meanwhile, that was the price just 30 days ago on October 28th. So it's kind of funny because on October 28th, we were celebrating that Bitcoin finally broke through $70,000 for the first time in 4 months. Because for 4 months, for a lot of the year, our all-time high was $73,700. And then we finally broke through that on October 28th. And oh my God, it was incredible. But now if we were to go back to that price point, it would feel like Bitcoin was cheap, like the price had dropped. That's just the human psychology of it, and this sort of sideways chop helps build these psychological floors. The realities are the Bitcoin fundamentals remain unchanged, but the macro world around Bitcoin is very, very dynamic. And like I said, we just got a snapshot of inflation, and the data confirms all three inflation metrics are on the rise.
2: Yes, well, first, let's go through the three income and spending numbers. This is a seven-parter for October. On the income side, double expectations. Instead of up 3/10, we're getting up 6/10. Up 6/10 equals where we were in March. To find a higher one, you have to go to very beginning of the year in January, up 1.4.
1: Yeah, not bad. Income's up back to about where it was in January. That's good to see.
2: So this is a solid number. If we look at spending, also as expected, but solid, up 0.4%. That follows up 0.5%.
1: Of course, a lot of that spending's on credit cards, but they're spending again.
2: Numbers have been strong. Now, if we adjust for inflation and look at the real spending, it's up 1/10, up 1/10, and that follows up 4/10. Up 4/10 was the second best of the year.
1: Woo, we're up 1/10. Yeah, we're the king of the world.
2: Now, the inflation numbers, we have four of them. The first one, of course, is the price index month over month. And we're expecting up 0.2. It is up 0.2. But remember, for the last several months prior, we've had lower numbers. If you look at where we were in May, we were zero, then 1/10, 2/10, 1/10 in August. So you could see that's been a bit of an uptick.
1: Yep, it's sneaking back up again.
2: Now let's take that same headline and go year over year, expected up 2.3. It comes in at 2.3, but that's not necessarily good news. And the rearview mirror was 2.1. 2.1 was the best going back to February of 21. 2.3 equals August. To find a higher one, you go to the July when it was 2.5.
1: All right, so you see kind of the way the game works here is as long as the inflation isn't above expectations, the market doesn't seem to freak out. If they expect inflation to go up and it goes up, they're okay with that as long as it doesn't go up more than they expected. But the reality is, for the first time since February of 2022, core CPI, PCE, and PPI, they're all rising at the same time right now. And they've been doing so for several months. So it's not just 1 month of data now, but several months of data. Core PCE inflation jumped to 2.8% in October. This is the Fed's preferred inflation number. And that's, well, that's going to impact rates. That's going to impact a lot of the decisions they make. I think the obvious elephant in the room here is that inflation is not getting down to the Fed's 2% target rate. In fact, it's trickling up. Their preferred metric is at 2.8%. And let's be real. I need to say it. The actual inflation number is probably much worse, especially because that number that I'm quoting there doesn't include fuel, doesn't include housing, doesn't include certain aspects about food and medical. And the auto industry. So, and coffee. So it's not exactly an accurate number, but it's one they follow, and it's been ticking its way back up. So I think that's something just to kind of keep an eye on, because the Fed's really stuck here. They can't really keep interest rates high just simply because it means that the debt service just becomes exponentially more expensive for the United States. And they need some leverage. So we'll see. I'm going to keep an eye on this. But inflation ticking up now, all three, the CPI, the PCE, and the PPI, that's bad news. That is not great news. And we'll see where it goes. Because I think it could have a direct impact on the Fed's willingness to raise rates. Or lower rates, I should say. Perhaps both. Wouldn't that be a trick? If the Fed lowered rates, that would be expected. But if they raise rates, it would shock the market. All right, well, I'm going to play some clips from a show I've never played clips for on this podcast, and that's the Joe Rogan podcast, because Mark Andreessen stopped by the Joe Rogan podcast. It's, as always, it's a long conversation. I'll link to the entire thing. Of course, Mark Andreessen is well known for being the co-founder of Netscape. He's also just extremely active in Silicon Valley. His Andreessen Horowitz Capital Venture firm backs a lot of different crypto projects, many of which I think are junk. But he's an intelligent man. He follows the market pretty closely. And he sat down with Joe to explain to the layman what's happened with the banking system and Operation Choke Point 2.0. So before we get to Operation Choke Point 2.0, which is just a great, great explainer that just got blasted out to millions of people, let's start with Mark's explanation of how we got to all these banks that are too big to fail and how we consolidated the banking industry in the United States and most of the West.
3: So pre-2008, pre the financial crisis, there were many different banks in the country, big, medium, small, and lots of new bank startups every year. People would just start banks, entrepreneurial banks of many different kinds. After the financial crisis, we had this problem called the too big to fail banks, right? The banks were too big. And so there was this legislation called Dodd-Frank, which was regulatory reform for banking, which was going to fix the too big to fail banking problem. They implemented that in 2011. I call that the Big Bank Protection Act of 2011. It was marketed as it was going to solve the problem of the too big to fail banks. What it actually did was it made them much larger. So those banks are not, those too big to fail banks, the same ones we bailed out, are now much larger than they were before. The banking industry has concentrated into those banks. All the mid-sized banks are being shaken out, and you know, they're periodically they'll go under. Like the bank in Silicon Valley is called Silicon Valley Bank, right? And you know, it went under, and this has been happening all across the economy. And then since Dodd-Frank, the number of new banks created in the United States has dropped to zero.
2: Whoa!
3: And so the banking system is being centralized basically into 10 big banks. They actually have a term. They have a great term called GSIB, globally significant something something bank. And so there's like 10 GSIBs, and then basically what's going to happen is those are going to consolidate basically into the three big banks.
4: And if you get debanked by one of the big three,
3: you're done. You're absolutely done.
4: Oh my God.
3: But think about it from the other side. If you're the Treasury Secretary and you want your political enemy debanked, it's just a phone call. Right, which is what has been happening, which was happening under the prior regime.
4: Wow.
3: Right, and again, like at that
4: zero new banks.
3: Yeah, zero. It literally was like cardiac arrest. It was like that's it for new bank charters. And we've had companies that have tried to start new banks, and it's essentially impossible, because you have to comply with the wall of regulation. You need to go hire your 10,000 compliance people and your lawyers, but you can't afford to do that because you're not big enough yet. So you can't function. Like you can't exist.
4: Wow.
3: Like it's ruled out. It's by definition, it's ruled out. You can't do it. It's not financially viable.
4: Wow.
3: Right. So that happened in banking. That's what they've been doing in social media. This has been the same. And by the way, this has happened in many other industries. By the way, this happened in the food. You know, the food industry is greatly consolidated. That's a lot of what's happened in that industry as well. It's the intertwining of government and the company, right? Because at that point, it's like, okay, is this a private company? Yes. Like it's still a private company. It has a stock price. It has a CEO. Does the CEO have to do everything that the relevant cabinet secretary tells him to do? Yes, he does. Why does he have to do that? Because if not, it's going to be investigations and subpoenas and prosecutions and proctological examinations for the rest of his life.
4: Wow.
1: So that is the important context to understand, and how these bureaucratic agencies can work with the banks, even though they're private companies, to get to their means. So that's the context you need to be aware of. Now let's get into Operation Choke Point 2.0. Mark talks about debanking that happened to some of the tech founders that he knows. And when you listen to this clip, at least for me, I can't help but think, man, if it can happen to these guys, it can literally happen to anybody. Because these guys are well-known, well-positioned, well-financed, and it's happening to them.
4: Like Elon explained that there's more agencies than there have been years of the United States.
3: Correct. Yeah, 450 federal agencies and two new ones a year. And then my favorite twist is we have this thing called independent federal agencies. So, like, for example, we have this thing called the Consumer Finance Protection Bureau, CFPB, which was it's sort of Elizabeth Warren's personal agency that she gets to control. And it's an independent agency that just gets to run and do whatever it wants, right? And if you read the Constitution, like, there is no such thing as an independent agency. And yet, there it is.
4: What does her agency do?
3: Whatever she wants.
4: What does it do, though?
3: Basically, terrorize financial institutions, prevent new competition, new startups that want to compete with the big banks.
4: Really?
3: Oh, yeah, 100%.
4: How so?
3: Just by terrorizing anybody who tries to do anything new in financial services.
4: Can you give me an example?
3: Well, so debanking. This is where a lot of the debanking comes from, is these agencies. So debanking is when you as either a person or your company are literally kicked out of the banking system.
4: Like they did to Kanye.
3: Exactly. Like they did to Kanye. My partner Ben's father has been debanked.
4: Really?
3: We had an employee who—
4: For what?
3: For having the wrong politics. for saying unacceptable things. Under current banking regulations, here's a great thing. Under current banking regulations, after all the reforms of the last 20 years, there's now a category called a politically exposed person, PEP. And if you are a PEP, you are required by financial regulators to kick them off of your bank. You're not allowed
4: but
3: to have
4: them. What if you're politically on the left?
3: That's fine.
1: All right. So Mark goes on to explain why any of this works in a country with free speech, in a country where you're supposed to be able to start a legal business and operate that local business.
3: This is where the government and the companies get intertwined, back to your fascism point, which is there's a constitutional amendment that says the government can't restrict your speech, but there's no constitutional amendment that says the government can't debank you, right? And so if they can't do the one thing, they do the other thing, and then they don't have to debank you. They just have to put pressure on the private company banks to do it. And then the private company banks do it because they're expected to. But the government gets to say, we didn't do it. It was the private company that did it. And of course, JP Morgan can decide who they want to have as customers, of course, right? Because they're a private company. And
4: right.
3: So it's this sleight of hand that happens. It's basically a privatized sanctions regime that lets bureaucrats do to American citizens the same thing that we do to Iran.
4: Whoa.
3: Just kick you out of the financial system. And so this has been happening to all the crypto entrepreneurs in the last 4 years. This has been happening to a lot of the fintech entrepreneurs, anybody trying to start any kind of new banking service because they're trying to protect the big banks. And then this has been happening, by the way, also in legal fields of economic activity that they don't like.
1: So this is Operation Choke Point 2.0. And you kind of have to understand how 1.0 came along to understand why this is 2.0.
3: And so a lot of this started about 15 years ago with this thing called Operation Choke Point, where they decided to, as marijuana started to become legal, as prostitution started to become legal, and then guns, which there's always a fight about. Under the Obama administration, they started to debank legal marijuana businesses, escort businesses, and then gun shops, just like your gun manufacturers, and just like you're done, you're out of the banking system. And so if you're running a medical marijuana dispensary in 2012, like, you, guess what? You're doing your business all in cash, because you literally can't get a bank account. You can't get a Visa terminal. You can't process transactions. You can't do payroll. You can't do direct deposit. You can't get insurance. Like, none of that stuff is – you've been sanctioned, right? None of that stuff is available. And then this administration extended that concept to apply it to tech founders, crypto founders, and then just generally political opponents. So, yeah. So that's been, like, super pernicious.
4: And, I wasn't aware of that.
3: Oh, 100%. And this is called – so it was Operation Choke Point 1.0 was 15 years ago against the pot and the guns. Choke Point 2.0 is primarily against their political enemies and then to their disfavored tech startups. And it's hit the tech world. Like, we've had like 30 founders debanked in the last 4 years.
5: Real?
3: Yeah. It's been a big recurring pattern.
5: 30?
3: This is one of the reasons why we ended up supporting Trump. It's like, we can't live in this world. We can't live in a world where somebody starts a company that's a completely legal thing and then they literally, like, get sanctioned, right, and embargoed by the United States government through a completely unaccountable, no due process. None of this is written down. There's no rules. There's no court. There's no decision process. There's no appeal. Who do you appeal to, right? Like, who do you go to get your bank account back?
6: So this is why the crypto industry became such a huge lobbying force. They had to push back against this. It was existential for them. And this kind of stuff impacted Bitcoiners every single day. Even right now today, it's impacting Bitcoiners. Look at Albi. Albi had a wonderful custodial service going, and then they got spooked by all of the enforcement via legal action and decided to hard pivot before they got in trouble because they just didn't know. They're a U.S. company, and they just didn't know. And so they pivoted to Albi Hub, which is a great product. It's very strong, but it doesn't offer the ease and convenience that a custodian service did. I think for the long term, people are better off being self-hosting. But there is a space in the market for users that just want to boost a podcast to have something a little simpler. And Albi had to run away from that market because they just didn't know what was going to happen, if somebody was going to come for them, if they, as Mark puts it, would end up in the eye of Sauron. Now, I'm not a big Mark fan. You know, I think their company's backed a lot of crap, but he definitely was boots on the ground for Operation Choke Point 2.0. So the man has standing in the space. So I wanted to capture that on the show so we have that. Now, let's talk about one of the potentially most bullish things for Bitcoin in 2025, and that is the Bitcoin Strategic Reserve. And as you'll no doubt recall from previous coverage, Senator Lummis is the one that's really heading this up. She swung by Fox Business to talk about how she feels things are going. And it sounds like she thinks they're going pretty well. She talks a little bit about Trump's cabinet coming together, which she believes is going to bring to fruition this Bitcoin reserve bill.
7: Things that President Trump raised during his campaign. Yeah. And he seems to be assembling a very pro-Bitcoin cabinet. His leadership understand the asset, not only just Bitcoin, but other digital assets and the opportunities for blockchain. And it then moves into the whole AI culture as well. So I see these things as being part and parcel of creating a 21st century economy that has its anchor in the United States.
6: Yeah. I think it's interesting that they're wrapping in AI. You know, I guess ride that hype train, baby, right? I don't know. But she also stopped by, that was Fox Business. She also stopped by CNBC to keep the momentum going the same day, I believe, too.
8: You know, we got off the gold standard a long time ago. My question is how much you would spend tax dollars at a time when we're talking about trying to reduce costs. How much would you spend on Bitcoin as part of this reserve?
7: We wouldn't have to spend any new dollars. We have reserves at our 12 Federal Reserve banks, including gold certificates that could be converted to current fair market value. They're held at their 1970s value on the books, and then sell them into Bitcoin. That way, we wouldn't have to use any new dollars in order to establish this reserve. The United States already holds over 200,000 Bitcoin in the asset forfeiture funds. So that would be the initial source of Bitcoin. So no new money spent on this reserve.
8: You know, we got
6: all right. There you go. Sell the gold. Buy the Bitcoin. I bet the gold bugs just love that. I bet they just love that. Brazilian lawmakers have proposed an $18 billion Bitcoin reserve in Brazil, which would be about 180,000 Bitcoin. So it seems like they're hungry over there as well. The city of Vancouver just announced a proposal for a Bitcoin reserve. States, up to three, are rumored in the next few weeks in the United States to announce proposals for Bitcoin reserves. Are you understanding how bullish this is? Are you getting this? And then you combine all of this now with we've gone from the Choke Point 2.0 administration.